0: vital role in Oscar Wilde's Lord Arthur Savile's Crime. It was Lady Windermere's last reception before Easter, and Bentinck House was even more crowded than usual. The guests included 6 cabinet ministers, a prima donna, a perfect bevy of bishops, and it was said that at one time the supper room was absolutely crammed with geniuses. Also among the guests was the Duchess of Paisley. Debrett credits her with 3 husbands, but as she never changed her lover, the world had long ago ceased to talk scandal about her. During the latter part of the evening, I found myself in the picture gallery with my hostess and the Duchess. Lady Windermere was telling us of her latest protégé. Oh,
1: dear Gladys, you are always so original.
2: But my dear Duchess, I can't live without my father. He comes to see my head twice a week and is most interesting about it. I must certainly introduce him to you.
1: Oh, you don't mean to say he's here.
2: Of course he is here. I wouldn't dream of giving a party without him. He tells me I have a pure psychic hand, and if my thumb had been just the least bit shorter, I should have been a confirmed pessimist and gone into a convent.
1: Oh, I see. He tells fortunes, I suppose.
2: My dear Duchess, surely Providence can resist temptation by this time. Now, if someone doesn't go and fetch Mr. Podgers at once, I shall go myself.
0: Let me go, Lady Windermere.
2: Oh, thank you so much, Lord Arthur. But I'm afraid you wouldn't recognize him. Oh, there he is. Mr. Podgers. Oh, Mr. Podgers. I want you to tell the Duchess of Paisley's hat. Duchess, you must take your glove off.
1: Oh, dear Gladys, I really don't think it is quite right.
2: Nothing interesting ever is. But I must introduce you. Duchess, this is my pet farmer. And this is Lord Arthur Savile, Mr. Podgers.
0: How do you do?
2: Now, Mr. Podgers, if you tell the Duchess she has a larger mountain of the moon than I have, I'll never believe in you again.
1: I'm sure, Gladys, there's nothing of the kind in my hand.
3: Oh, your grace is quite right. The mountain of the moon is not developed. Now, let me see. Yes, you live to a great age, Duchess, and extremely happy. Ambition, very moderate. Line of intellect, not exaggerated. Line of
1: Now, do be indiscreet, Mr. Potter.
3: Nothing would give me greater pleasure. If the Duchess ever had been, but I'm sorry to say that I see a great deal of permanence of affection combined with a strong sense of duty.
1: Thank you, Mr. Podgers.
2: You have told the Duchess's character admirably, and now you must tell Lord Arthur Savile.
1: Oh,
2: be sure to tell him something nice, because he's one of my special favorites. Gather round, everyone. Mr. Podgers is going to tell Lord Arthur's hand. Come, Arthur. Show Mr. Podgers your hand. But I warn you, if we find out that you have a bad temper, a tendency to gout, or a wife living in Bayswater, I shall tell your dear little Sybil about you.
0: I am not afraid. Sybil knows me as well as I know her. There you are, Mr. Podgers.
1: Well, why doesn't he say something?
4: He looks so strange.
1: What is it? What do you see?
0: I'm waiting, Mr. Podgers.
1: We're all waiting.
4: It's the hand of a very charming young man.
2: Of course it is. But will he be a charming husband? That's what I want to know.
4: Within the next few months, Lord Arthur will go on a voyage.
2: Oh, yes, his honeymoon, of course.
4: And lose a relative.
1: Oh, dear. Not his sister, I hope.
4: Oh, no, certainly not his sister. A distant relative, merely.
2: Well, I'm dreadfully disappointed. I've absolutely nothing to tell Sybil tomorrow. Come along, everyone. Let's go to supper. They're sure to have eaten up everything, but we may find some hot soup. Francis used to make excellent soup, but he's so agitated about politics at present that I never feel quite certain about him. Duchess,
4: The Duchess has left one of her gloves here, Lord Arthur. Ah, I see it on the sofa. Good evening.
0: Mr. Podgers.
4: Yes.
0: I must insist on your giving me a straightforward answer to a question I am going to put to you.
4: Another time, Lord Arthur. If you don't mind, I'm afraid I must go. The Duchess will be quite angry.
0: You shall not go. The Duchess is in no hurry. Tell me what you saw in my hand. Tell me the truth. I must know it. I'm not a child.
4: What makes you think I saw anything in your hand more than I told you?
0: I know you did. And I insist on your telling me what it was. I will pay you. I will give you a check for £100.
4: Guineas?
0: Certainly. I will send you a check tomorrow. Come, man, be quick.
4: You'd better sit down, Lord Arthur.
0: Be quick, sir. I'm quite ready.
4: What I saw in your hand, Lord Arthur, was murder.
0: Murder. In my hand was written that I, Lord Arthur Savile, was destined to commit a murder. At first, I couldn't believe it. It was ridiculous. It couldn't be true. And yet, dare I ignore it? I was overcome with horror and rushed away from Bentinck House. All night long, I grappled with the problem. And as the first faint blue of dawn appeared in the sky, I had reached a decision. My first concern was Sybil. To marry her with the possibility

0: Possibility of murder in my future would be unthinkable. What happiness could there be for us when at any moment I might actually be called upon to carry out Podger's awful prophecy? After all, he was a man of considerable reputation. No, I would not risk it. I must assume that the man had seen the truth. Therefore, my wedding had to be postponed until after I had committed my murder. Then I could marry Sybil with a clear conscience. My mind made up, I didn't waste a moment. First of all, who was to be the victim? I went over the list of my friends and relatives. After the most careful consideration, I decided in favor of Lady Clementina Beecham, a dear old lady who lived in Curzon Street and was a second cousin on my mother's side. She had always been extremely fond of me, and she had often told me that she would do anything in the world to ensure my happiness. Yes, there could be no better choice. As anything like personal violence is extremely distasteful to me, I felt that poison was the best means to adopt. Besides, I was anxious to murder her in such a way as not to attract public attention. Poison is safe, sure, and quiet, and does away with any necessity for painful scenes, to which, like most Englishmen, I have a rooted objection. By great good fortune, I remembered from my chemistry classes at Oxford exactly the poison to fit my requirements. I set forth at once in my hansom for Pestle and Humbies, the great chemists in St. James's Street. Just stop the next corner, Albert. Pestle and Humbies.
1: Yes, my lord.
0: I shan't be long.
1: Very good, my lord.
2: Good afternoon, Lord Arthur. A lovely day, isn't it?
0: Good afternoon, Mr. Pestle.
2: May I help your lordship?
0: Yes, you may, sir. I would like a small capsule of aconitine.
2: One needs a medical certificate to purchase aconitine. Oh. It's a very dangerous poison, you know. Excuse me, my lord, but may I trouble you to show me a certificate?
0: Well, as a matter of fact, I haven't one.
2: Dear me, how very awkward. Well, I'm afraid...
0: You see, Mr. Pestle, it's for a large Norwegian mastiff that I'm obliged to get rid of. It shows signs of incipient rabies and has already bitten the coachman twice in the calf.
2: Oh, in that case, I suppose it might be arranged. But you understand it's highly irregular.
0: I give you my word, I shan't mention it to a soul. And I would consider it a favor if you could oblige me.
2: Under these circumstances, certainly, my lord. Just a moment. Here we are.
0: Thank you.
2: Thank you, Lord Arthur. It's a pleasure to be of service to you. Good afternoon, sir. No. Good afternoon.
0: Lady Clementina's in Curzon Street, Albert.
1: Very good, my lord.

0: my dear boy, to what do I owe the honor of this visit? You haven't been to see me in such a long time.
1: My dear Lady Clem, I never have a moment to myself.
0: I suppose you mean that you'll go about all day long with Miss Sybil Merton, buying chiffons and talking nonsense. I cannot understand why people make such a fuss about being married. In my day, we never dreamed of billing and cooing in public or in private, for that matter.
1: I assure you, I have not seen Sybil for 24 hours, Lady Clem. As far as I can make out, she belongs entirely to her milliner.
0: Well, of course, that is the only reason you come to see such an ugly old woman as myself.
1: Oh, no.
0: If it were not for dear Lady Jansen, who sends me all the worst French novels she can find, I don't think I can get through the day. Doctors are no use at all, except to get seeds out of one. They can't even cure my heartburn.
1: Ah, I have brought you a cure for that, Lady Clem.
0: Ah.
1: It is a wonderful thing invented by an American.
0: I don't think I like American inventions, Arthur. Mm-hmm. I'm quite sure I don't. I read some American novels, and they are quite nonsensical.
1: Oh, but there is no nonsense about this, Lady Clem. I assure you it is a perfect cure. You must promise me to try it. Here, in this little box.
0: Oh, the little box is charming, Arthur.
1: Well, I hoped it would please you. I stopped over on the way and bought it specially.
0: Oh, it was very sweet of you. And is this the wonderful medicine?
1: Yes,
0: it looks like a bonbon. I shall take it at once.
1: Oh, good heavens, Lady Clem, you mustn't do anything of the kind. It is a homeopathic medicine.
0: Oh.
1: And if you take it without having heartburn, it might do you no end of harm. Wait until you have an attack. Then take it. You will be astonished at the result.
0: Oh, I should like to take it now. I'm sure it's delicious. However, I'll keep it till my next attack.
1: And when will that be? Will it be soon?
0: I hope not for a week. I had a very bad time yesterday morning, but one never knows.
1: But you're sure to have one before the end of the month, Lady Clem.
0: Oh, I'm afraid so. Ah. But how sympathetic you are today, Arthur. Really, Sybil has done you a great deal of good. And now you must run away, for I'm dining with some very dull people who won't talk scandal. And I know that if I don't get my sleep now, I shall never be able to keep awake during dinner. Goodbye, Arthur. Give my love to Sybil.
1: Yes,
0: and thank
1: yes,
0: you so much for the American medicine.
1: You won't forget to take it, will you, Lady Clem?
0: Of course I won't, you silly boy. No. I think it is most kind of you to think of me.
1: Uh-huh.
0: And I shall write and tell you if I want any more.
1: Goodbye, then. And I will give Sybil your love. I'm off to see her now.
2: 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Theatre Royal with Sir Laurence Olivier.
3: You'll enjoy the parade of fine listening entertainment tomorrow on NBC. A host of noted operatic artists follow the expert baton of famed maestro Arturo Toscanini as the NBC Symphony offers the final acts of Verdi's opera, Un Ballo in Maschera. Jan Pierce and Hervanelli are among the fine stars appearing in Verdi's melodrama when Toscanini offers tomorrow's brilliant concert from Carnegie Hall. Later, enjoy exciting adventure drama with James Stewart as fast-shooting Britt Ponsett in Six Shooter. Jimmy befriends a killer's widow against a violent lynching mob in his effort to restore law and order in the West. And then, Roger Kennedy is your host on NBC's exciting and informative new series, Collector's Item, when a host of famed personalities join to keep you posted on what's new in the world of arts and sciences. Then for more comedy adventure with the delightful Marriotts, join that brilliant team Hume Cronin and Jessica Tandy as they star in The Marriage. Liz Marriott offers some sage advice to her daughter's young friend, only to have her interest boomerang with a hilarious twist on tomorrow's amusing family drama. And you'll want to join top NBC newsman Henry Cassidy as he guides the listener through America's Southlands on the brand new radio series Heritage Over the Land, a fascinating report on the rebirth of the South. Remember to stay with NBC throughout the day for our Sunday parade of great entertainment.
2: And now we continue Theatre Royal with Sir Laurence Olivier.
1: My darling Sybil, it is so good to see you, lovelier than ever. Sybil, I...
4: Yes, Arthur, dear?
1: Sybil, I have something of the utmost importance to say to you.
4: Yes? Why, Arthur, is anything wrong?
1: Oh.
4: You look quite distressed.
1: Sybil, do you trust me?
4: Darling, whatever is the matter? You know I trust you.
1: I have some very upsetting news. I'm afraid we will have to postpone the wedding.
4: Oh, Arthur.
1: Well, there now, dear. It'll only be for a short while.
4: But, Arthur, don't you love me anymore?
1: Oh, you are my whole life. I love you more than anything in the world. Please believe me, Sybil.
4: Oh, I'll try, but I don't understand. Dad? But,
5: darling, I have suddenly been placed in a position of terrible difficulty from which neither honor nor duty will allow me to escape. You must believe me that it is essential to our happiness that we postpone the wedding.
4: I know you're always right, Arthur. Ah, my... But it makes me terribly unhappy.
5: And I am the most miserable man in the world, but we must be patient. I promise you it won't be for long.
4: But I'll go on seeing you every day.
5: I'm afraid not. I must leave for abroad right away. Not more than a month, I'm sure. Perhaps much less. You must have faith in me.
4: Very well. But it's simply terrible.
5: Ah, my love.
4: Write to me every day.
5: Indeed I will. I shall miss you every moment. Now dry your eyes and tell me that you love me.
4: Oh, I do, Arthur. I do.
5: Then everything will be all right. I will never be able to tell you how much your faith and trust means to me. Oh, how I wish I could tell you something. I stayed with Sybil till nearly midnight, comforting her and being comforted in return. Early next morning, I left for the continent, after writing a firm letter to Sybil's father about the necessary postponement of our marriage. Every day, for 3 long weeks, I studied the obituary column of the London Times, expecting to see a notice of Lady Clementina's death. I began to worry all over again, and regretted that I'd prevented her taking the aconitine when she had been so anxious to try its effect. But all was well. In the 4th week, I received a cable that Lady Clem had died suddenly on the night of the 17th. I sent Sybil a telegram announcing my immediate return to London. When I arrived, I found the old lady had left everything to Sybil and myself. And it was at Lady Clem's flat that I made a horrible discovery. Sybil and I were going through the effects.
4: Oh, Arthur, look! How sweet!
5: What is it, darling? What have you found?
4: It's a lovely little box. Isn't it quaint? Do let me have it.
5: Oh, of course, my dear. I gave it to the poor old lady.
4: Oh, thank you. And may I have the bonbon, too?
5: Huh?
4: I had no notion that she liked sweets. I thought she was far too intellectual.
5: Bonbon, did you say?
4: Yes.
5: Bonbon, Sybil? What do you mean?
4: There's one in it, that's all. Oh. It looks quite old and dusty. I've not the slightest idea of eating it. Why? What's the matter, Arthur? How white you look.
5: Here, let me see.

0: It was the poisoned capsule I had given to Lady Clem. It could only mean that she had died a natural death after all, and I must begin all over again. Poison having proved a complete failure, dynamite or some other explosive was obviously the proper thing to try. Again, I went over the list of my relatives and finally determined to blow up my uncle, the Dean of Chichester. The Dean was extremely fond of collecting clocks. This hobby seemed to afford me an excellent opportunity for carrying out my scheme. My Oxford days once more stood me in good stead. I remembered one Herr Winkelkopf, whose services we utilized then for a Guy Fawkes celebration. I called on him at his address in Soho. Herr Winkelkopf?
1: Yes?
0: My name is Smith, Mr. Robert Smith. I am most anxious to have a short interview with you on a matter of business. I want you to supply me with an explosive clock.
1: I'm charmed to meet you again, Lord Arthur. Don't look so alarmed. I remember you from a certain Guy Fawkes day. Do you mind sitting with me while I finish my breakfast? There is an excellent party, and my friends are kind enough to say that my Rhine wine is better than anything they get at the German embassy. Help yourself.
0: Thank you.
1: Explosive clocks are not very good things for foreign exportation. Even if they succeed in passing the custom house, the train service is so irregular that they usually go off before they have reached their proper destination. If, however, you want one for home use, I can supply you with an excellent article and guarantee that you will be satisfied with the result. May I ask for whom it is intended? If it is for the police or for anyone connected with Scotland Yard, I'm afraid I can do nothing for you. The English detectives really are our best friends. I've always found that by relying on their stupidity, we can do exactly what we like. I could not spare one of them.
0: I assure you that it has nothing to do with the police. In fact, the clock is intended for the Dean of Chichester.
1: Dear me, I had no idea you felt so strongly about religion, Lord Arthur. Few young men do nowadays.
0: I'm afraid you overrate me, Herr Winkelkopf. The fact is, I really know nothing about theology.
1: This is purely a private matter, then?
0: Purely private.
1: Oh, I see now. Now look here over on the mantelpiece, that little French clock there. Would that suit your purpose?
0: That is just what I want. Tell me, how does it go off?
1: Ah, there is my secret. Let me know when you wish it to explode, and I will set this machine to the moment.
0: Well, today is Tuesday. Could you send it off at once?
1: No, that is impossible. I have a great deal of important work on hand for some friends of mine in Moscow. Still, I might send it off tomorrow.
0: Oh, that will be quite time enough if it is delivered tomorrow night or Thursday morning. For the time of the explosion, say Friday at noon exactly. The Dean is always at home at that hour.
1: Friday at noon. I'll make a note of it.
0: Good. And now, pray, let me know how much I am in your debt.
1: It's such a small matter that I don't care to make any charge. The dynamite comes to 7 and 6 pence. The clock will be 3 pounds 10. The carriage about 5 shillings.
0: But your trouble, Herr Winkelkopf.
1: Oh, that's nothing. It's a pleasure for me. I don't work for money. I live entirely for my art.
0: I had not long to wait for news after my interview with Herr Winkelkopf. 2 days later, as I was going upstairs to bed, my mother called me into her boudoir.
2: Arthur, you must hear Jane's last letter. It's quite as good as a novel.
0: Jane?
2: Yes, your cousin Jane at the deanery in Chichester.
0: Oh, what did she say? Here, let me see.
2: Sit down, dear, and I'll read it to you. My dearest aunt, thank you so much for the flannel for the Dorcas Society and also for the gingham. We had great fun this week over a clock that an unknown admirer sent Papa last Thursday. It arrived in a wooden box from London, carriage paid, and Papa feels it must have been sent by someone who had read his sermons. Parker unpacked it and Papa put it on the mantelpiece in the library. And we were all sitting there on Friday morning when just as the clock struck 12, we heard a whirring noise.
0: Yes, yes, yes.
2: And a little puff of smoke came from the pedestal of the figure on top, and it fell off. Oh. Maria was quite alarmed, but James and I went off into fits of laughter, and even Papa was amused.
0: Amused?
2: When we examined it, we found it was a sort of alarm clock, and that if you set it to a particular hour and put some gunpowder and a cap under a little hammer, it went off whenever you wanted.
0: Oh.
2: Regis carried it off to the schoolroom and does nothing but have small explosions all day long.
0: Oh.
2: I think Arthur would like one for a wedding present.
0: Heaven forbid.
2: What did you say, dear?
0: Nothing, Mother.
2: Oh, now let me see. Where was I? Oh, yes. Yes, do you think Arthur would like one for a wedding present? Oh, dear, Reggie has just had another explosion and Papa has ordered the cloth to be sent to the stables. Mm. I don't think he likes it as much as he did at first, though he is very flattered at being sent such a pretty and ingenious toy. Mm. Papa sends his love, in which James and Reggie and Maria all unite, and hoping that Uncle Cecil's gout is better, believe me, dear aunt, ever your affectionate niece, Jane Percy. Now, isn't that a nice letter?
0: Oh, yes, I suppose so.
2: Why, Arthur, you do look so unhappy. I shall never read your young lady's letter again. But, dear, what shall I say about the clock? I think it's a capital invention, and really I should like to have one myself.
0: Oh, I don't think much of them. Good night, Mother.
2: Really, Arthur, I simply don't know what's come over you lately. You seem to have entirely lost your sense of humor. You know, I think that...
0: And so I had failed again. I left the house and wandered down to the Thames embankment. I walked for hours by the river, contemplating this new blow fate had dealt me, and deciding what I was to do now. I've tried to do my duty. Everything's against me. Perhaps it would be better to break off the marriage altogether. I know Sybil would suffer, but she's young and she would recover. As for me, what does it matter? I've done my best to commit the deed written in my hand, but I've been thwarted. One might almost say betrayed. Well, I refuse to try any more. Let fate work out my doom. I shall not stir to help her. How unreal everything looks. The moon on the river.
3: Good evening, sir.
0: What? Why, Podgers.
3: Or should I say perhaps good morning? You'll pardon my speaking to you, sir, but I have been watching you. You appear troubled.
0: Yes, I am. Podgers.
3: Well, perhaps I could be of some assistance.
0: Perhaps.
3: Allow me to present myself. Mr. Septimus R. Podgers. I'm a palmister. You may have perhaps heard of me.
0: Yes, I have.
3: Ah, good. In my small way, I believe I've been able to help many people in my time. Do allow me to help you.
0: I will.
3: Here's my card with my office hours.
0: Why not now?
3: What? Really? It's rather late.
0: No.
3: Perhaps I'd better...
0: Oh, no, certainly not.
3: My office.
0: Don't retreat.
3: No.
0: By all means.
4: What's this now? Yesterday at 7 o'clock, the body of Mr. Septimus R. Podgers, the eminent palmist, was washed on shore at Greenwich, just in front of the Ship Hotel. It is supposed that he committed suicide under the influence of a temporary derangement caused by overwork, and a verdict to that effect was returned this afternoon by the coroner's jury.
0: My dear Sybil, let us be married tomorrow.
2: Oh, you foolish boy. Oh. Why, the cake is not even ordered.
0: Sybil and I were married at St. Peter's by my uncle, the Dean of Chichester. Never did I regret for a single moment all I had suffered for her sake. We took up residence at Alton Priory, a lovely old place that was the wedding present to us from my father, the Duke. One day, Lady Windermere came to call.
2: It's so nice to see you, Lady Windermere. Arthur is down in the garden, but he will be along very shortly.
5: Tell me, Sybil, are you happy?
2: Dear Lady Windermere, of course I'm happy. Aren't you?
5: Oh, I've no time to be happy, Sybil. I always like the last person who is introduced to me. But as a rule, as soon as I know people, I get tired of them.
2: Don't your social lions satisfy you, Lady Windermere?
5: Oh, dear, no. Lions are only good for one season. As soon as their manes are out, they are the dullest creatures going. Besides, they behave very badly if you are really nice to them. Do you remember that horrid Mr. Podgers?
2: Yes.
5: He was a dreadful impostor. Of course, I didn't mind at all, and even when he wanted to borrow money, I forgave him. But I could not stand his making love to me. He has really made me hate palmistry. I go in for telepathy now. Oh, it's much more amusing.
2: You mustn't say anything against palmistry here, Lady Windermere.
5: Oh.
2: It is the only subject that Arthur does not like people to chaff about. I assure you, he is quite serious over it.
5: You don't mean to say that he believes in it, Sybil?
2: Ask him, Lady Windermere. Here he comes up the path.
0: Hello, Lady Windermere.
2: Hello.
0: Some roses for you, my dove.
2: Oh, you extravagant boy. Lord Arthur.
0: Yes?
5: You don't mean to say that you believe in palmistry, Arthur?
0: Of course I do.
5: But why?
0: Because I owe to it all the happiness of my life.
5: My dear Lord Arthur, what do you owe to it?
0: Sybil!
5: What nonsense! Never heard such nonsense in all my life.

Sir Laurence Olivier will speak to you in just a moment. Tomorrow on NBC, you want to turn another page in the latest edition of Weekend, NBC's Sunday newspaper of the air. 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

This is Laurence Olivier again. First, I should like to thank our cast in this adaptation of Oscar Wilde's story, Lord Arthur Savile's Crime. Our players this week were Gabrielle Blunt, Daphne Maddox, Paul Whitson Jones, Keith Pyatt, Miriam Spencer, and Joan Young. I shall next week again have the pleasure of introducing another play to you. Until then, au revoir, and thank you.

Sir Laurence Olivier starred in today's transcribed program. The script was by Derek Patmore. The music was under the direction of Sidney Torch. Theatre Royal is an NBC presentation, produced and directed by Harry Allen Towers.

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1: The big red letter stands for the Jell-O family. 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
2: Yum, yum, yum.
1: Jell-O duck. The Yolk of pudding's just so real.
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3: He had an engine and he sure had fun. He used good and plenty candy to make his train run.
5: Charlie says, love my good and plenty. Charlie says, really rings the bell. Charlie says, love my good and plenty. Don't know any other candy that I love so well.
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7: Sweet Trolley. The name you'll find on the most wickedly delicious desserts you could imagine. 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

0: 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And now, here he is, the one, the only...
1: That's me, Horace Greeley. Well, here I am again with $2,000 for one of our couples. A lot of money, isn't it?
2: It certainly is.
1: Would you like to win it?
2: Love to have it.
1: Well, maybe you'll know the answer. Would you split it with me?
2: I think it could be arranged.
1: It could be arranged with me, I know. I don't know. Who's first, George?
2: Well, Groucho, we invited some girls who work for a large manufacturing concern to the program tonight. Just before we went on the air, our studio audience selected Miss Patricia Darien, and her partner is Mr. Peter Ellesmere Jones. So, folks, would you come in, please, and meet Groucho Marx.
1: Welcome, folks, to You Bet Your Life. Say the secret word, and you'll divide $100. It's a common word, something you find around the house. Now, let's see. Patricia Darien, huh?
3: Yes.
1: And Mr. Peter Ellesmere Jones.
4: Huh? That's right.
1: In 7 years on the air, I think this is the first Jones we've ever had.
4: Well, it's not really Jones, you know.
1: It's not really Jones?
4: No, it's Ellesmere Jones with a hyphen sort of mixed up in between those.
1: Oh. Mm-hmm. Well, that name has a lot of dash to it if you have a hyphen. Well, where are you from, Pete?
4: Well, I'm from Wales.
1: You're from Wales, huh? You're not Jones, you're Jonah. Huh?
4: Well... Touché.
1: Well, let's get down to details. What sort of work do you do, Pete?
4: Well, I had my training as a civil and structural engineer, and at the moment I'm working for Koebig & Koebig on Wilshire, checking some structural steelwork for the marine barracks at Camp Pendleton.
1: Oh. And where do you work, Pat?
3: I work for the Carnation Milk Company on Wilshire Boulevard.
1: Well, science is certainly wonderful. They're now getting milk from carnations, huh? I knew you could get it from milkweed, but I didn't know you could get it from milkweed. Well, do you operate a milking machine for this outfit, or do you milk by hand?
3: No, I'm a secretary.
1: You're a secretary?
3: Yes, uh-huh.
1: Well, in that case, it's a good thing you don't milk the cows. They'd probably object to your shorthand. Well, I've heard of your company. It's a very famous company, but I know they produce an awful lot of milk. How many cows do they own, Pat?
3: Groucho, we don't actually own any cows.
1: Well, what do you get your milk from, coconuts?
3: The milk is sold to us by small local producers.
1: Small cows?
3: No, small producers.
1: Oh. Where are you from, Pat?
3: I was born in Peoria, Illinois.
1: Peoria, huh?
3: Yes.
1: Oh, a big... Yeah, there's an old liner. It was a show called Lightning many years ago. It was a very famous play on Broadway. And I remember in this scene, the judge asked this girl, she said, why did you get married? And she said, well, I was in Peoria and it was raining. That's a very famous line out of the play Lightning. Frank Bacon was in it. Are you married?
3: No, I'm single, Groucho.
1: You're single, mm-hmm. Groucho, huh? That's a funny name. Single Groucho, huh? Would you like to get married?
3: Well, eventually, probably, yes.
1: Eventually? Why not now? You know that a flour company used that slogan and sold 45 million bags of flour? You should be able to bag one poor sucker. You married, Pete?
4: No, I'm afraid not. Well, I'm not afraid, but I'm not.
1: You're getting alarmed rather early, aren't you?
4: Not really.
1: Well, Pat, I'd like you to meet Mr. Ellesmere hyphen Jones. Pete, do you consider yourself an eligible bachelor?
4: Well, I consider myself a bachelor, but not particularly eligible.
1: You're alive and breathing, aren't you?
4: Yes, sir.
1: Well, you're a very nice couple, and my advice is for both of you to win lots of money tonight and open a joint checking account. And you'll have something to argue about, and you'll have a very happy marriage. All right, now you're going to play Your Bet Your Life. We start you off with a $100 bankroll, and when you miss a question, you lose half of whatever you've got. Is that clear?
3: Yes.
1: If you think you've won enough, you can stop any time. Now, let's see how much money you can make. You selected music, and remember, the more the question is worth, the harder it is. Now, what question do you want?
4: Oh, it's 70.
3: Fine.
1: All right, 75, did you say?
3: 70.
1: All right, Jack Macon and the orchestra will play a song. Let's see if you can identify it. General.
4: Perfidia
1: is right, yes.
4: You're living well.
2: You now have $170.
1: $170. Now, which question do you want to take?
4: 80.
1: Okay. Andrew Segovia is one of the world's greatest performers on which instrument?
3: Wonderful.
4: Guitar.
1: Guitar is right.
2: You now have $250.
1: Now, you can go ahead or you can quit.
3: Wonderful.
1: 90?
3: I'll try it.
1: Duke Ellington wrote the number Jack Meekin and the orchestra are going to play. You tell me the name of this modern classic. Play, Jack.
4: Moon Indigo?
1: Moon Indigo is right.
2: Yes, he's now climbed to $340.
1: What a nest egg for your marriage,
3: yes.
1: Eh?
4: It's your last go.
1: It's your last chance to beat the other couples. Which one are you going to go for?
3: Oh, might as well.
4: Well, let's go 100.
1: All right, we all know the song Hail, Hail, the Gang's All Here. From what operetta was the tune taken?
4: Oh, are you kidding?
1: Talk it over.
3: I don't even know an operetta.
4: Florida?
1: Now, you ought to know this. You're English. It's The Pirates of Penzance by Gilbert and Sullivan.
2: Yeah. Well, you lost half your bankroll, so you still have $170.
1: Well, thanks and good luck from the DeSoto Plymouth Dealer.
3: Thank you, Groucho.
1: Sorry you didn't win.
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2: 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Well, Groucho, we have some people with interesting stories for you now. They were chosen just before we went on the air. And here they come, Mrs. Pauline Mells and Mr. Eric Sanders. Would you come in, please, and meet Groucho Marx?
1: Welcome, folks, to You Bet Your Life. Say the secret word and you'll divide $100. It's a common word, something you find around the house. Mrs. Pauline Mells and Eric Sanders. Miss Mells, I'll start with you. What is your hometown?
3: Crookston, Minnesota.
1: What's that?
3: Crookston, Minnesota.
1: Somebody out there from Venezuela. You're married, I presume, eh, Pauline?
3: Yes, I am. About 12 years.
1: 12 years. Did you meet this chap in Crookston?
3: No, I met my husband in a singing class at night school.
1: No. You met your husband at a singing class in night school?
3: Yes, I did.
1: In other words, your romance got started off on a sour note, eh?
3: No, we got along beautifully.
1: Do you think a duet sounds better when a couple's in love?
3: I think so. Mm-hmm. Isn't there a saying that says if music is the food of love, play on?
1: Have you ever heard a couple of romantic cats on a back fence?
3: I don't think so.
1: Where are you from, Mr. Sanders? Sanders.
6: Sanders, mm-hmm. I was born in Colgate, Oklahoma.
1: Oh. Well, in that case, you must have a full set of teeth, huh? What sort of work do you do, Eric?
6: I sell worms.
1: You say you sell worms?
6: I do.
1: Well, who buys these worms? Early birds?
6: No. Farmers and agriculturists and people who wish to better their soil.
1: Well, how do worms help the farmer? Do they give him some new angles and
6: Well, they certainly do. They homogenize the soil and loosen it up for aeration. And, of course, the castings of an earthworm is the richest soil known to science. That's the homogenized and blending of all our materials in the soil, and it's deposited around the roots. And, of course, that helps in a tremendous number of ways.
1: Well, how does the worm know where to go?
6: They work around the roots of anything that lives, and they will eat nothing which lives but anything which has lived and died.
1: Like vultures, don't they?
6: Yes. As a matter of fact, they're good eating garbage, too. Dead animals, anything which has lived and died, either animal or vegetable.
1: I wish I'd met you some months ago.
6: I wish you had, too. I really mean it.
1: You weren't planning on draping me around an orange tree, were you?
6: No, I was planning on making an earthworm farmer out of you.
1: Yeah, well, I expect you to give me some of those worms. I'm going to try it.
6: Give you?
1: Well, I'll buy them.
6: Oh, well, that's fine. When do you want to deliver? I know where you live.
1: Deliver them tomorrow.
6: I can't make it tomorrow. I'm delivering $500 worth in Vista.
1: Well, I hadn't planned on any sale of that magnitude. Where do you live now?
6: Fullerton.
1: Fullerton, well, couldn't you put the worms out and just tell them to come to my house? Huh?
6: Those people write to me in Fullerton, just Fullerton, California, earthworms. That's the only right, and I get it.
1: Just Mr. Earthworms, Fullerton, California?
6: That's right.
1: Well, how is it you know so much about worms, Eric? Are you attracted to each other?
6: Yes, we have something in common. People don't realize how large an industry it's becoming because of the fact in California now there's an earthworm association with 200 members. I'm not affiliated with it myself because I've always felt that I could merchandise my own product.
1: Mm-hmm.
6: Well, I've been reasonably successful.
1: Yes, you have. Mm-hmm. Particularly here, huh? Pauline, do you have any hobbies like raising ladybugs?
3: Yes, I have several hobbies.
1: Oh, here it comes, huh?
3: Well, cooking.
1: Well, let's take them one at a time. You a good cook?
3: Pretty good.
1: What's your husband's favorite dish?
3: Well, he's fond of my prime ribs.
1: I'm sure he is, but let's take the cooking. Huh? What does your husband do for a living?
3: He's the Los Angeles police officer.
1: Oh, a police officer?
3: Mm-hmm.
1: Oh, how do you like being married to a cop, policeman?
3: Well,
1: I suppose it's all right in a pinch, but how... No groaning, please. Tell us about it.
3: Well, it has its good points and its bad points. Of course, their hours are long, and
1: the
3: you never know
1: long,
3: when they're going to come home, and everybody's always yelling at them. And,
1: yeah. Well, they're yelling at everybody else, too.
3: They're on call 24 hours a day, and the pay isn't very high, and...
1: Well, as Gilbert and Sullivan put it, a policeman's lot is not a happy one, you
3: That's
1: know.
3: Very true.
1: You happen to know that song, by the way?
3: Well, isn't that from the Pirates of Penzance?
1: Yeah, yes, it is. Well, one of my favorites.
3: I think I might know it.
1: Should we try it, huh?
3: I'll
1: just a chorus or so. I'll start, and if you can remember, you just chime in, huh?
3: All right.
1: Okay. It's been a long time since I've sung this. When a felon's not engaged in his employment,
3: his employment,
1: or maturing his felonious little plan,
3: little plan,
1: his capacity for innocent enjoyment.

0: 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Now, this is the part I like. Your part.
1: When the enterprising burglar's not a burgling.
2: Not a burgling.
1: And the cutthroat is an occupied and crime.
2: Occupied and crime.
1: Oh, he loves to hear the little brook a gurgling.
2: Brook a gurgling.
1: And listen to the merry village chime.
2: Village chime.
1: When Acosta's finished jumping on his mother.
2: On his mother.
1: Oh, he loves to lie a basking.

0: A policeman's lot is not a happy one.
1: Yeah, we did pretty good. Pretty good, man. I may have to go back on the stage after all. Well, it's been fun talking to you two, but the time has come to play You Bet Your Life. Now, we start you off with a $100 bankroll, and when you try to build it up. 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Is that clear?
2: In the race for the $2,000, the first couple won $170, and the secret word is floor.
1: Okay, now let's see how much money you can make. You selected culinary quiz.
3: Start with 70? All right,
1: 70. Romano, Munster, and Brie are varieties of what food?
3: Cheese.
1: Cheese is correct.
2: Your bankroll is now $170.
1: $170. Now, which question do you want to try, Eric
3: 80?
1: The Red?
3: 80.
1: 80. What do you call a Hawaiian feast?
3: A luau.
1: Luau is correct. I'm glad you got it.
2: Well, you now have $250.
1: $250. Now, what do you want to try?
3: Shall we pass the 90?
4: Mm-hmm.
3: 90?
1: Right,
3: we'll try it.
1: What food do we get from the root of the cassave? C-A-S-S-A-V-E. It's a plant grown in the South that is commonly made into a pudding. And if you don't know, guess.
4: It's a breadfruit tree. They have it in Mr. Panetti's meat. It's a breadfruit tree, and they pound it up and make a...
1: Yeah, but what is the name of the pudding?
4: Oh.
1: C-A-S-S-A-V-E. Well, take a guess.
4: Cassave?
1: No. Sorry, it's tapioca.
4: Oh, sure. Oh, my heavens.
2: Well, you've lost half your bankroll, so you still have $125.
1: No, here's your last chance to be the other couple, so you can quit, whatever you want to do.
3: Well, we'll try the $100.
1: $100. All right. Gumbo is another word for what vegetable?
3: It's,
4: Okra.
3: Okra?
1: Okra, and it's also my brother.
2: And you wind up with a grand total of $225.
1: Thanks, and good luck to the Soda Plymouth dealers. Give me a match. All right, George, who's next?
2: Well, Groucho, we have a married couple for you now. Dr. and Mrs. Jean Bordeaux. Would you come in, please, and meet Groucho Marx.
1: Welcome. Welcome for the DeSoto Plymouth dealers. Say the secret word, and you'll divide $100. It's a common word, something you find around the house. Dr. and Mrs. Jean Bordeaux, eh? Well, you're a very charming pair. Now, which one of you is Jean?
5: I am.
1: Oh, you are, huh? Mrs. Bordeaux, what shall I call you?
6: You just call me Mary.
1: Mary, huh? Well, that's a nice, sweet, simple... uninhibited name. Where are you from originally, Mary?
6: Well, I'm from Murray, Kentucky, Groucho.
1: Where?
6: Murray, Kentucky.
1: Murray, Kentucky?
6: Yes, it's really a very important town. It was really the birthplace of radio.
1: Is that so?
6: The man was Nathan B. Stubblefield.
1: Is that so?
6: Yes.
1: I thought Amos and Andy invented radio.
6: No.
1: Stubblefield?
6: Yes, Stubblefield.
1: That was the name of the man who invented radio?
6: That was the name of the man
1: who invented... Before Marconi?
6: Yes.
1: Well, the Russians hear about that, huh? You know what, they're going to claim that they invented Stubblefield.
6: He really did invent it before Marconi, but you know, Liz, it often happens that the real person doesn't get the credit, you know.
1: That's true. Now, Doc, by the way, what kind of a doctor are you, Doctor? Are you an M.D., a D.D.S., or a B.B.D.?
5: Ph.D.
1: A Ph.D., huh? You got to be pretty smart for that. Mary, does the doc give you a feeling of inferiority, or are you, like most wives, superior to your husband?
6: No, I have no feeling of inferiority. After all, I have 2 degrees myself. A.B. M.A.
1: That makes Mary 2 degrees smarter than you, eh?
5: I have an A.B. and an M.A. plus the Ph.D.
1: There are more degrees around here tonight than you'll find on a thermometer. As a Ph.D., Doc, have you ever done any teaching?
5: Yes, I taught at Whitworth College down in Mississippi, at USC... and the Dale Carnegie Institute of Public Speaking and Effective Human Relations.
1: Why do they call it the Institute of Public Speaking and Human Relations?
5: Because they teach public speaking and human relations.
1: Thanks. I thought they taught how to win friends. Why do you emphasize public speaking?
5: Few things are more important to anyone than to be able to speak effectively in public.
1: That's true. And one of the things that are more important is being able to keep your trap shut in public. Well, I didn't mean you. I just... Me, I meant. Well, since you're an expert on public speaking, could you give us some tips on the subject, Doc? Could you boil it down to a few words?
5: Boiled down, I think you could sum it up by saying, just be yourself. Have a good opening. For example, you should startle an
1: audience. Opening? You mean the back door, right near where
5: you You should startle an audience.
1: You say you should startle your audience? Yeah. What do you mean? When you open your mouth, you should let a flock of pigeons fly out? How do you startle them?
5: For example, you might say to this audience, why did you come here tonight?
1: A lot of them have said that to each other. Huh?
5: Or you could startle an audience by standing in front of them with your hand closed and say, I'm going to open my hand and show you something the world has never seen before. And after I open my hand, they will never see this again. Open your hand, take out a peanut, crack it, and eat it.
1: It isn't enough that the audience eats popcorn. I want the actors to eat peanuts. Doc, what sort of work are you doing now?
5: I'm a psychotherapist.
1: That means nothing to me. What are you doing, Doc?
5: I help people who have become emotionally upset to get back on an even keel emotionally.
1: Oh, you're a shrunken head man. You're a couch boy, is that it? What is it like being married to a psychotherapist? Does he ever try to analyze you, Mary?
6: Oh, yes, there are a few little problems connected with it. For instance, I sort of have a creative imagination, I think, and dream. I have just lovely little dreams, but I just can't dare mention them because, you know, to a psychotherapist, all dreams
1: have some significance.
6: Oh, yes, they're very dark. So if I tell my dream, why, he's liable to end up saying, well, now, who do you hate? And who do you want to murder now? And me? Well, I love everybody. I long ago took Booker T. Washington's motto as mine. I resolved to let no man belittle my soul by making me hate him.
1: That's wonderful. Old Booker T. had plenty on the ball, didn't he?
6: He did.
1: Mm-hmm. Well, I've learned a lot talking to you two, but I imagine even a successful psychotherapist would like to win some money, wouldn't you? So let's play You Bet Your Life. You understand the game, huh? You try to run your original bankroll of $100 into more than our other couples. And remember, if you miss a question, you lose half your bankroll.
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5: How about $70?
1: You could discuss it with Mary there. Don't talk to me.
6: That's all right. We'll...
1: All right. 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
5: Humidor.
1: Humidor is right.
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1: Now, what do you want to try?
5: How about 80?
1: It's ask Mary.
6: Uh-huh.
1: All right. How many years in a millennium?
5: 1,000.
1: 1,000 years is correct.
2: You now have $250.
1: You can quit or you can go ahead. It's up to you.
5: Let's go ahead.
1: All right. Fine.
5: How about it?
6: Oh, yeah, that's cool.
1: What do you want? Do you want 80,
5: about
1: 90, 90? 10, anyone 90. You want. 90. Most of the gold at Fort Knox is in the form of bars. What is the proper word for a bar of gold?
5: A bar.
1: Talk it over.
5: Come on, a bar of gold.
6: Pig.
1: No, you're flirting with it. It's ingot.
5: Ingot. Oh.
2: Well, you lost half of your bankroll, so you now have $125.
1: Now, here's your last chance to beat the other couple.
5: Make it the 100.
1: 100?
5: How about it?
1: Yeah. All right. If a misanthrope hates mankind, what is a misogynist?
5: Oh, he hates women.
1: He sure does. Give him the money. Thanks, and good luck to the Minnesota Plymouth dealer.
2: You wind up with $225. And that means, Groucho, that there's a tie for the big question chance. Mr. Sanders and Mrs. Mells with $225, and the doctor and his wife with $225 in just one moment. They'll get the chance at the $2,000 DeSoto Plymouth question. All right, Groucho, here are our winning couples. Mr. Sanders and Mrs. Mells and Dr. Bordeaux and his wife. All set for a chance at the $2,000 DeSoto Plymouth question. Now, each of the couples will write an answer on the card, and, of course, if they all get it right, we'll divide the money between them.
1: Think carefully, and please no help in the audience. Here it is. For $2,000, what is the name given to the promontories on either side of the Straits of Gibraltar? One is in Spain, and the other in Africa. It's a name that's been used for centuries.

0: Let me see your card.
1: Sanders and Mrs. Mells, Malta. No, that's wrong. Dr. Bordeaux and his wife, Pillars of Hercules. Right. So you two win $2,000. Yay! Plus, how much in the quiz, George?
2: Well, you won $225 in the quiz.
1: That's $2,225. What are you going to do with all that money?
3: You won't believe us, but we're going to buy a DeSoto.
1: Are you? Why shouldn't I believe you? It's the best car in the market. Well, congratulations on the more than 3,000 DeSoto Plymouth dealers from coast to coast. You bet your life.
3: Thank you.

0: Be sure to tune in again next Wednesday night at the same time for the Groucho Marx Show, when the big question will be worth $1,000. 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
2: The Harold Perry Show. And now, Harold Perry as Honest Harold, the homemaker.

0: Well, there's a lot of hustle and bustle in the Honest Harold household this morning. This is the day Harold's young cousin Raymond from Chicago is arriving for a visit. Right now, Harold and his mother are busily straightening up the living room, assisted by their friend Dr. Yancey, the veterinarian.
1: I think the sofa looks better over here. It'll hide that spot on the rug, Mother.
2: It looks fine, Harold.
3: Harold, why don't you move this Morris chair back against the wall?
1: I will, Doc, if you'll get out of it.
3: Oh, all right.
2: It's going to be wonderful having Cousin Raymond here. And it was awfully nice of you to give up your bedroom, Harold.
1: Oh, that's all right, Mother. Raymond will only be here for a week or two, just for his vacation. We want to do everything we can to make him comfortable.
2: I hope you won't be uncomfortable sleeping on the sofa.
3: Well, Harold can wear his heavy PJs so the horsehairs won't give him nightmares.
1: Oh, brother.
3: When did you see the boy last, Mother Ham?
2: Oh, it's nearly 10 years now.

0: Oh, brother.
1: When did you see the boy last, Mother Ham?
2: Oh, he's nearly 10 years now. He was such a sweet little boy. Such a young gentleman.
3: Yeah, well, don't forget he's not a boy anymore, Mother. He's been out of college 3 years.
1: What'd he do?
3: Oh, he's a real go-getter, Doc. The day after that boy graduated from college, he got a job in one of those big advertising agencies in Chicago. I imagine he's a big executive by now.
1: Yeah, probably wears a belt and suspenders at the same time.
3: See, that must be Raymond, Mother.
1: Uh-oh, I'm going out the back way. Meeting my own relatives is bad enough. Our reservoir.
2: Oh, dear. Oh, dear, you go to the door, Harold. I want to get out of this apron.
3: Yeah, all right, Mother. Feel a little nervous. Meeting a big Chicago executive. Maybe I ought to put on my Homburg hat. Say, there's a taxi in front. Cousin Raymond certainly does things in style.
4: Well, Cousin Raymond.
5: Well, Cousin Harold, fancy meeting you here.
3: Huh? I live here. Oh, a joke. Won't you come in?
5: Oh, thanks. Oh, there's one little detail. Have you got $2 handy?
3: $2?
5: For the taxi.
3: Oh, yeah. Here.
5: Thanks. Oh, you got another dollar?
3: Another dollar?
5: Yeah, I'm a heavy tipper.
3: Be right back. That's funny. He didn't have $3. Well, he's probably got his money all tied up in traveler's checks.
5: Well, it's sure nice to be here, cuz.
3: Cuz? Oh, well, we're sure glad to have you here, Raymond. Here, let me take one of your suitcases.
5: Oh, okay. It might be easier for you to carry both of them. One will balance the other.
3: Oh, well. Never thought of that. Heavy. Must have his traveler's checks in him. Mother will be right in, Raymond. She's primping up a little bit. Sit down. Take the Morris chair.
5: Oh, no thanks, cuz. I'll just stretch out here on the sofa. Conserve my energy.
3: Guess all big executives do that.
5: There. Oh, cuz, would you mind putting that pillow under my head?
3: Of course.
5: Thanks. That's fine.
3: He's really conserving his energy. Well, tell me, Cousin Raymond, how are things in the ad game?
5: The what?
3: Oh, you know that big advertising company you work for in Chicago.
5: Oh, I haven't worked for them for 3 years.
3: But I thought you started there 3 years ago.
5: That's right. I only worked there one day.
3: One day?
5: Yeah, the boss wouldn't give me the afternoon off, so I quit.
3: Well, I see. Cousin Raymond, what have you been doing these last 3 years?
5: Loafing.
3: Loafing? But you said in your letter that you were coming here for a vacation.
5: Yeah, I needed a change. I got tired of loafing in Chicago.
3: You did, eh? But Raymond, you want to make a living, don't you?
5: Not as long as I can live off of somebody else.
3: Wonder who he means.
2: Well, if it isn't little Cousin Raymond.
5: Oh, hello, Aunt Emily.
3: Gee, got up.
2: Oh, you must be tired after your trip. Why don't you lie down again?
5: All righty.
3: He did.
5: Aunt Emily, let me look at you.
2: What?
5: Why, it's remarkable. I haven't seen you for 10 years and you're still as attractive as ever.
2: Oh, dear.
3: Oh, brother. What an operator.
2: Well, Raymond, so this is my hard-working young nephew.
3: Yeah, that's what she thinks.
2: Oh, it's so nice having you here. I'm sorry you can only stay for 2 weeks.
3: Mother.
2: Why, we wish you could stay a year.
3: But, Mother, Raymond can't stay too long. He only brought 2 suitcases. Who's that?
5: Oh, that must be the man with my trunk.
6: Your trunk?
5: Yeah, I thought I'd bring it just in case you wanted me to stay longer.
2: Oop. Oh, I'm so glad, Raymond.
3: Yeah.
5: Well, I tell you, I'll see about my trunk and, cuz, you got another $3?
2: Of course he has.
5: You better make it 4. You know, I'm a heavy tipper.
3: Heavy tipper. Oh, yeah. Here. Hope you won't mind those old dusty bills.
5: Thanks, cuz.
2: Oh, Harold, isn't it wonderful? Raymond is going to be with us for a long, long time.
3: Yeah.

0: What's Cousin Raymond been doing?
1: Well, he's been lying down on the sofa all morning.
0: Oh? Where is he now?
1: He's lying down in your room.
0: Oh, my goodness. Is that all he's been doing all day, lying down?
1: Oh, no. No, he got up for lunch.
0: I bet he did. Mother, Raymond is the laziest fellow I've ever known.
1: Now, Harold, maybe he just hasn't found himself yet.
0: All he has to do is look on the nearest sofa. Well, better get my report started. Little Gloria's coming over from the radio station to type it up for me.
1: Oh, that's nice.
0: Mm-hmm. Well, better get on with my report. Let's see. I'll start at something like this. Ladies and gentlemen of the Safer Driving Committee, as your... Oh, my goodness, what's that? Mother!
1: Yes, Harold?
0: What's that noise?
1: Oh, that's Raymond practicing on his saxophone.
0: Oh, my goodness.
1: He says he's planning to have his own orchestra someday.
0: What an orchestra that'll be. Reclining Raymond and his sleepy six. Where was I? Oh, yes. Ladies and gentlemen, we must all... Oh, that did it. I'm going to have a talk with that boy. Look at him on the bed. He even plays the saxophone lying down.
2: Hiya, cuz.
0: Cuz? I mean Raymond. I want to talk to you.
2: Okay. Shoot.
0: Don't tempt me. Raymond, I'm a little older than you are, and I think I know a little more about life.
2: Uh-huh.
0: I'm going to tell you the story of the grasshopper and the ant. Once upon a time, there was a very lazy grasshopper who slept all day. Well, a hard-working ant... Raymond, will you please open your eyes?
2: Huh? Oh, sure.
0: Thank you. Now, you've been out of college 3 years, and you've worked one day. I mean, half a day. And, Raymond, you can't go through life without working.
2: Why?
0: Why? Well, I mean, think of all the things you miss when you don't work. The thrill of a job well done. The respect of your fellow man. Then there's the question of women.
2: Women?
0: He sat up.
2: You know some women?
0: Raymond, lie down. I was about to say, someday you'll want to settle down, get married. But you have to be in a position to support a wife first.
2: Uh-huh.
0: Now, just suppose you met some beautiful young girl, Raymond, tonight. Why, you wouldn't know what to do.
3: That's what you think.
2: Huh? Just lead me to her, cuz.
0: Eh? Raymond, that'll do. Oh, my goodness. The point I'm trying to make is, women respect men who are ambitious, my boy. For instance... There's a young lady coming over here in a little while who, well, who thinks quite a bit of me. And you know why? Because I'm industrious, serious-minded. Why, she wouldn't look twice at a man who's frivolous. There she is now. Now, just think over what I said, young man. And remember, to get any place in this world, you've got to be ambitious, alert, wide awake.
2: Okay, cuz.
0: Oh, my goodness. What a boy. He's like those new cars, completely shiftless.
4: Hello, Harold. Here's little old Gloria right on the dot.
0: Hello, Gloria. Come on in. Oh,
4: okay.
0: Certainly nice of you to come over and help me with my report on your afternoon off.
4: Oh, you know that I'm always glad to help you, Harold. And I think it's just wonderful that you've been made chairman of the safety campaign committee.
0: It wasn't much, Gloria. Guess they just thought I was the best man for the job.
4: You always say the cutest things, Harold. And a girl just has to admire a man like you, hard-working, public-spirited.
0: That's just what I was trying to tell somebody. Well, shall we get started on the report?
4: All right. What's that?
0: That's my cousin Raymond from Chicago. Just a callow youth, Gloria. You wouldn't be interested in him.
4: Oh?
0: Oop, here he comes.
2: Hiya, cuz.
0: Oh, hello, Raymond.
2: Hey, who's the babe?
0: Yep. This happens to be Miss Gloria O'Day, who's employed at our radio station. And she doesn't care to be called babe.
4: Oh, I think it's cute.
0: What?
4: Hi, Raymond.
2: Hiya, babe.
0: Oop. Now, look here, babe. I mean Gloria. Let's get down to work, shall we?
2: Yeah, go right ahead. You won't bother me. I'll just lay right here on the sofa.
0: I hope the horsehair tickles him silly. All right, Gloria. Take a letter. That is, take a report.
4: Yes, sir.
0: Ladies and gentlemen of the Safer Driving Committee, as your chairman, I am proud to report...
2: Say, cuz...
0: What is it?
2: You didn't tell me you had such beautiful girls in Melrose Springs. Yeah. Why, Gloria's the cutest babe I've seen in a long time.
4: Why, thank you, Raymond.
0: Gloria, where did we leave off?
4: As your chairman, I am proud to report that I'm the cutest baby seen in a long time.
0: Gloria?
4: Raymond, you don't really mean that. Why, I bet the girls in Chicago are a lot cuter than I am.
2: I bet they're not.
4: I bet they are.
2: I bet they're not.
4: I bet they are.
2: I bet they're not.
3: Cut that out!
2: Well, I guess I'll go out and look your little burg over.
0: It's a good idea. Take that saxophone with you. Goodbye, Raymond.
2: It's too bad you can't go with me, Gloria. We could have a lot of fun. We could get a soda, go to the movies.
0: Raymond, you're just wasting your time. Gloria is not interested in having a good time when she has work to do. Of course, Gloria, if I thought you were the kind of girl who wanted to fritter away the afternoon with Raymond, I'd be the first to say, go ahead. I'd even let you use my Essex. Why, you could joyride with Raymond all afternoon.
4: Oh, thank you, Harold.
1: Huh?
4: Oh, come on, let's go, Raymond.
2: Sure, nice of you, cuz. The car keys, please.
0: The car keys? Oh, sure. And maybe you'd like me to give you $4 for gasoline.
2: You better make it $5.
0: I know you're a heavy tipper.
2: Well, so long, cuz, and don't forget the story of the grasshopper and the ant.
0: Grasshopper and the ant. I think I'll find a good, hard-working ant and punch him right in his antenna.

0: I'm home.
1: Why, Harold, it's only 3 o'clock.
0: Yeah, I've got some work to do. You know, I'm chairman of the Safer Driving Committee. I have a report to get out for tonight's meeting.
1: Oh, well, you can work in the living room. It'll be nice and quiet.
0: Thanks.

0: We will return for the second act of our story, Honest Harold, in just a moment. Tonight on CBS, Dick Powell joins Bing Crosby for some singing. So for a half hour of grand hilarity and wonderful songs, don't miss Dick Powell's visit to the Bing Crosby Show later tonight. The Bing Crosby Show is heard every Wednesday on most of these same CBS stations. And now, back to Honest Harold, the homemaker. Well, we find Honest Harold a little upset this afternoon. He has a new problem. His lazy young cousin, Raymond, who has moved in for a long stay.
1: That's what he thinks.
0: So far, Harold's attempts to change Raymond from a carefree grasshopper into a hard-working ant have been completely unsuccessful.
1: I got 15 more minutes.
0: Right now, our frustrated reformer is on his way to seek advice from his friend, Doc Yancey, the veterinarian.
1: I don't know what's going to happen to that Raymond. He can't just go through life without working. I don't think. He's a real problem, all right. Maybe old Doc Yak Yak will have an idea.
2: Yeah, come in.
1: Hello, Doc.
2: Oh, close that door, quick, Harold.
1: What?
2: Close the door, there's a draft.
1: Okay.
2: I'm giving this Pekingese a bath. I don't want the dear little thing to catch cold. He's a princess, you know.
1: Princess?
2: Are you warm enough, Princess Lotus Blossom? Gesundheit, Your Highness.
1: Oh, my Gesundheit. Doc, I want to talk to you.
2: Don't shout, Harold. You're in the presence of royalty.
1: Royalty? What am I supposed to do, bow?
2: Did Dog get that nasty old soap in your eyes? Were he sorry?
1: Oh, brother. Doc?
2: We're all through, Princess. Now, come on, slip into your little bathrobe. That's it.
1: Bathrobe. And it's got a royal crest on it.
2: I'll put you there by the heater. Now, Harold, what can I do for you?
1: Well, I've forgotten now.
2: Oh, how's your cousin?
1: That's it. I'm having a little trouble with him, Doc.
2: What seems to be wrong with that young advertising genius?
1: Genius? You know how long he lasted on that job, Doc? One day. He hasn't worked for 3 years. He just wants to loaf his life away.
2: Hey, that's bad, all right. Somebody's got to work in this world. We can't all be politicians.
1: Doc, I'm worried about the boy, really. I tried to talk to him, but it didn't do any good.
2: It seems to me, Harold, what this young fella needs is a horrible example.
1: What do you mean?
2: Well, if we could just show him somebody who loafed his life away and came to a bad end, that might throw a scare into him.
1: Hey, that sounds good, Doc. What horrible example do we know?
2: Well, remember Droopy Johnson?
1: Uh-huh.
2: Slept in class all through high school. They had to wake him up to give him his diploma. What became of him?
1: He's vice president of a bank in Cleveland.
2: We couldn't use him, could
1: yeah,
2: we?
1: No.
2: Harold, I got an idea.
1: You have?
2: Suppose we get someone to impersonate a human wreck. You know, the tail end of a misspent life.
1: Well, then who could we get?
2: Well, it'd take a great actor, Harold. Uh-huh. Someone with the combined talents of Spencer Tracy and Sonny Tufts.
1: Doc, where are we going to find a talented actor in Melrose Spring? Doc, you don't mean...
2: Yeah?
1: Oh, no.
2: I never told you this, Harold, but I took the lead in the senior class play in veterinary college.
1: Thank you very much, Doc.
2: Now, wait a minute. I played a part just like this. You see, I was a young English lord who became a wastrel, you know. And in the third act, I was just a broken shell of a man reduced to begging on the streets of London.
1: Doc, please.
2: I'll never forget my big scene. It was wonderful. I shambled up to a well-dressed man, and I said, "Hi, sorry, Governor. Could you spare a tuppence or a threepence for a bloke who's down on his luck?"
1: Doc?
2: "Yes, sir, Governor. I've had me hoops and downs, down, hoops and downs."
1: Doc, wait a minute.
2: I see that sneer on your face, Governor. I know what you're thinking, but it's all right.
1: No.
2: I was once a gent like you. But look at me now. I'm just a bit of flotsam and jetsam, reduced to cadging for a spot of tea and a dab of marmalade to keep body and soul together. I'm hungry.
3: Governor. Heimanger.
1: Okay, Doc. Here's a quarter. Get yourself a nut burger. Goodbye.

0: Doc was certainly a big help. Oh, I say, Governor, could you spare a tuppence? I've seen better acting than that on television. Well, maybe I'm just worrying too much about Cousin Raymond.
1: Kent?
0: Uh-oh, Prissy Pants Peabody. I suppose he'll be worse than ever now that he got elected mayor.
1: Kent, I want to talk to you.
2: Hey, all right, Stanley.
1: I prefer to be called by my official title, Mayor Peabody.
0: Oh, brother.
1: In case you've forgotten, I defeated you in the recent election.
0: I hate him.
1: Kemp, I understand the last mayor was foolish enough to appoint you chairman of the Safer Driving Committee.
0: Yes, he was. I mean, yes, he did.
1: You're a fine chairman.
0: Well, thank you.
1: I don't mean that. An hour ago, I saw your car hurtling down Main Street 45 miles an hour in a 15-mile zone.
0: An hour ago? Ooh, I wasn't driving the car.
1: Oh, I suppose your car was being driven by a robot.
0: No, a Raymond.
1: What?
0: They don't make them anymore. Just skip it.
1: You were driving that car, Hemp. Now, don't try to crawl out of it.
0: Stanley, did you ever try to crawl out of an Essex? Besides, I wasn't in it. Now, listen to me, Stanley.
1: Not Stanley. You know what to call me.
0: Brother, I sure do.
1: And if I see you speeding just once more, there'll be a new chairman of the Safety Driving Committee.
0: But
1: acting as though you weren't driving the car.
0: But your mayorship,
1: Hemp. You'll have to get up pretty early in the morning to make a fool of me.
0: All right, I'll set the alarm.

0: when is that boy going to bring my car home? It's 8 o'clock.
1: Why, Harold, shouldn't you be leaving for your safety committee meeting?
0: I intend to leave, Mother, as soon as Raymond brings back the Essex. Wait till I get my hands on him.
1: No, Harold, you mustn't be too hard on Raymond. He may be a little young and mixed up, but I have the feeling that boy is going far.
0: Well, he doesn't have to go in my Essex. No use waiting for Raymond any longer, Mother. I'm late now. I'll walk to the meeting.
1: All right.
0: Kind of cold out tonight, though. I think I'll wear my overcoat.
1: Oh, I forgot to tell you, Harold. Raymond dropped by this afternoon and borrowed it.
0: Borrowed my overcoat? Oh, my goodness, it's a wonder he didn't take my muffler, too.
1: He did.
0: Goodbye, Mother.
1: Goodbye, Harold, and good luck on your report.
0: Thank you. That Raymond has certainly got his nerve, speeding around town all day, joyriding with Gloria. Now I'm going to be late for my meeting.
2: Hey, you want a lift, Buster?
0: Raymond!
2: Take you someplace, cuz?
0: Well, you can drive me to my committee meeting if it isn't too much trouble.
2: Oh, no trouble at all. Hop in, cuz.
0: Yeah, thank you.
2: Where to, Jack?
0: What happened to cuz? I want to go to the city hall and drive slowly.
2: Oh, sure. How's this?
0: You've been very inconsiderate, young fella. I don't suppose it occurred to you that I might want to use my own car.
2: Oh, sorry, cuz. I didn't realize it was so late. We've been over to Gloria's house listening to records.
0: Yeah, it must have been the long playing kind. You might be interested to know, Raymond, that because of your thoughtfulness, I'm going to be late for my meeting tonight.
2: You're going to be late? Well, why didn't you say so?
0: What?
2: Here, I'll just have you there in a jiffy.
0: Raymond, you're speeding. Raymond, slow down.
2: We're only doing 50, cuz.
0: But that's dangerous. It says so right here in my report. Ooh, look out for that corner.
2: Hang on, cuz. Well, we made it on two wheels.
0: I thought we left the ground. Raymond, you'll get arrested for this. They'll take away your driver's license.
2: They can't do that. I haven't got one.
0: Young man, you stop this car immediately. Do you hear me? Or I'll send you back to Chicago.
2: Okay, cuz.
0: That was a foolhardy thing to do, Raymond. I'm at the end of my patience with you. Now, you get out from behind that wheel. I'll drive myself.
2: Okay.
0: Going 50 miles an hour on Heliotrope Drive. You're just lucky the police didn't see us speeding that way.
2: I got news for you, cuz. They did.
0: Huh?
2: And here they come now. I'll see you later.
0: Raymond, you come back here. Oh, brother, it's Pete the Marshal.
3: Well, going to a fire, Harold?
4: Oh, hello, Pete.
3: You gave me quite a chase, boy.
4: Pete, look, I can explain all this.
3: That's what they all say.
4: Pete, you know me. I'm against speeding. My cousin was driving.
3: Your cousin was driving, huh? Well, I gotta hand it to you, Harold. I never heard that alibi before.
4: But, Pete...
3: You know, usually the fella says he's rushing to the hospital because his wife is having a baby.
4: Yeah.
3: Yeah, my goodness, if that baby story was true every time I heard it, the population of this town would be tripled by now.
0: But, Pete, really, this is the truth.
3: Then there was a fella I picked up who went through a stop sign one time, had two ladies crowded in the front seat with him. Said the reason he didn't stop was because he was too modest to reach over and shift the gear.
0: Oh.
3: Ain't that a doozy? Yeah, of course, they can't use that one anymore. The gear shift is obsolete in most
0: Pete,
3: cars.
0: Pete, you've got to believe me. My young cousin was driving this car.
3: Where is he now, boy? Hiding in the glove compartment?
0: Yes.
3: Your cousin was driving the car, huh? Well, I declare, Harold, I'm afraid I'll have to make out a speeding ticket.
0: You're certainly happy about it.
3: Yes. Let me see your driver's license.
0: Driver's license? Let's see here. Got it right in my... put it in my overcoat yesterday. And Raymond's got my overcoat.
3: Who is Raymond, boy?
0: My cousin.
3: Oh, the fella in the glove compartment.
0: Oh.

0: just hope reclining Raymond is home. Got a few things to say to little old cuz. Felt like a fool at that meeting tonight, making a report on safe driving with a speeding ticket in my pocket. Well, Raymond has taken advantage of me for the last time. I'm going to request that he return to Chicago. My mind is made up. I'll go in his room and have it out with him right now.
1: Come in.
0: Raymond?
1: Hello.
0: Raymond, I'm a patient man, but I could be pushed too far. And after what you've done tonight, I think it would be much better for all of us if you... Why have you got that suitcase on your bed?
1: I've been packing.
0: Packing?
1: Yeah, I'm going back to Chicago. There's a train tonight.
0: Oh. Well, it's kind of late, Raymond. Why don't you wait and leave tomorrow?
1: No, I think I better leave now. I've been nothing but trouble to you.
0: Well...
1: You've been very patient with me, Harold, but I'm really not worth it. I'm everything you said. I'm lazy, irresponsible. I guess I'll be a failure all my life.
0: Oh, I wouldn't say that, Raymond. You're young yet.
1: I don't know what's the matter with me. I've been sitting here trying to figure it out. I guess the reason I act the way I do is because, well, maybe I'm a little scared of life.
0: Well, Raymond, I guess all of us are a little scared of life at times.
1: Oh, I wanted to tell you before I leave, Cousin Harold, I went to see the marshal. I told him I was driving your car.
0: You did?
1: Yeah, and I told him I'd pay the fine out of my own pocket. I'm going to send him $2 a week.
0: Well, that shows you do have a sense of responsibility, Raymond, and I'm proud of you.
1: Well, thanks. Goodbye, Harold.
0: Raymond.
1: Yes?
0: Why don't you stay?
1: Do you really want me to?
0: Sure.
1: Oh, thanks. You're a swell guy.
0: Oh, yeah.
1: Well, if I'm going to stay, I'd better make the first payment on my fine tomorrow.
0: Oh, that's good, Raymond.
1: Can you let me have $2, cuz?
0: Raymond? Oh, well, what the heck. Here's the $2. Wait a minute. I'll make it $3. I'm a heavy tipper, too. Yeah.

0: You have just heard the Harold Perry Show, Honest Harold, who returns in just a moment with an important announcement. The supporting players tonight included Jane Morgan, Gil Stratton Jr., Ken Peters, and Parley Bayer, and featured Gloria Holliday as Gloria and Joseph Kearns as old Doc Yak Yak. Norman McDonald directed, and the music was composed and conducted by Jack Meekin. Honest Harold, created by Harold Perry, was written by Gene Stone, Jack Robinson, and Bill Danch. Now back to Harold Perry.
1: Well, Bob, I just wanted to say that the Honest Harold Laugh Contest is over, and the National Laugh Champion will be announced next week. 170 cities throughout the country send in their entries, and the judges are now deciding the winner. The lucky lady will be flown to Hollywood via TWA for a week's vacation, and she'll appear with us on the Harold Perry Show while she's here. So I'll see you next week, folks. Good night.

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Bob Lamond speaking. 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
1: Good evening. This is Marvin Miller. Several seasons ago, radio listeners were mildly startled by the introduction of one of the most unconventional married couples in microphone history. I use the word unconventional advisedly, considering the pro and con discussions which arose following their first broadcast. My own personal opinion is that this couple is no more out of the ordinary than my wife and myself. Or for that matter, if you permit me the liberty, you and your wife. The unconventional couple I'm referring to, of course, is the Bickersons. Tonight, for the first time, we present them in their own half-hour program, an unretouched picture of domesticity. Now, here are Don Ameche and Francis Langford as John and Blanche Bickerson in The Honeymoon Is Over. As the minute hand of the clock gradually approaches 7 a.m., John and Blanche Bickerson are in their breakfast room, which is also the living room and bedroom of their spacious one-room apartment. Mrs. Bickerson chatters as husband John, ignoring his breakfast, attentively reads the morning paper.
2: Well, why don't you answer me, John?
3: Hmm?
2: If you take your head out of that paper for a minute, you can hear what I'm saying.
3: You always hear what you're saying.
2: You do not. Might just as well be talking to a stone wall. You never listen to me. Your mind is always a million miles away.
3: Hmm.
2: John.
3: Hmm.
2: I've been signed up to go 10 rounds with Joe Louis at Madison Square Garden.
3: Mm-hmm.
2: Yesterday, the plumber discovered a radium mine under the bathroom sink.
3: Mm.
2: I put a nice big gob of poison in your orange juice this morning.
3: Mm-hmm.
2: Give me $7 to buy a new hat.
3: You don't need a new hat.
2: Funny thing, but the minute I start talking about money, you can hear me fine.
3: I always hear you, Blanche. What'd you say?
2: I asked you why you came home so late last night.
3: I was working, Blanche. I told you I had to work overtime. Pour me some more coffee.
2: That's tea. Did you get paid?
3: I'll get paid.
2: What time did you get home?
3: 12:30.
2: If you got home at 12:30, why were you so late coming to bed? I know for a fact you didn't go to bed until almost 2.
3: I was in the kitchen putting the stuff away.
2: What stuff?
3: What's the matter, Blanche? You know you told me to bring stuff home for the party this afternoon. Your sister Clara's arriving from Chicago today, and you told me to bring stuff. Well, I brought stuff.
2: Did you bring potatoes for the potato salad?
3: I brought potatoes.
2: Did you pair them?
3: I paired them.
2: All of them?
3: All except one. It had a big knob on top, and I couldn't find a mate for it. I know what you meant, Blanche. I peeled the potatoes and I even boiled them last night. They're in the icebox. Holy smoke, look at the time. Where's my hat?
2: You're wearing it. What about your breakfast?
3: What about it?
2: It's sitting there right in front of you and you never even looked at it.
3: I looked at it.
2: Well, aren't you going to eat it?
3: No, give it to your sister.
2: What's the matter with it?
3: Never saw such stringy oatmeal in all my life.
2: It's not oatmeal, it's chow mein.
3: Chow mein? Who eats chow mein for breakfast?
2: Well, I don't know what to give you. You ought to eat normal breakfast food. If you turn up your nose, it's stewed rabbit. You say you can't stand the sight of enchiladas, and you hate meatballs and spaghetti. What can I give you for breakfast?
3: What's the matter with an egg, Blanche? An egg, that's all. Why can't I have an egg? There's plenty of ducks around.
2: You're the only man in town who eats duck eggs. I don't know where to buy them.
3: Well, don't buy them. I don't like to eat breakfast. Never have an appetite in the morning anyway. I gotta go, Blanche. It's late.
2: Here's a clean handkerchief. John, can't you take the afternoon off?
3: What for?
2: Well, I think it's only proper for you to be here when Clara and Barney and the children arrive. We're the only relatives they've gotten. You've never seen them.
3: I'll see them tonight.
2: Can't you come home a little earlier? I'm sure they won't miss you if you take a few hours off. You're not that vital.
3: I know it, but I don't want them to find it out. Our job is hanging by a thread now.
2: I wish you'd find something more dignified anyway.
3: What do you mean, dignified? I'm getting paid, and that's all I care about.
2: I don't like to go around telling people that I'm married to a billiard ball salesman.
3: Bowling balls.
2: All right, bowling balls. Still think you can do better if you look around.
3: Goodbye, Blanche.
2: John!
3: What's the matter?
2: That's a fine way to leave. Haven't you forgotten something?
3: Handkerchief, cigarettes, my order blank, samples, No, I got everything.
2: I mean, is that the way to say goodbye to his wife? Just goodbye?
3: Oh, honey, I can't shake hands with you now. I've got my fingers stuck in these bowling balls.
2: Oh, goodbye. Did you like the chicken, Barney?
4: Too much salt in it.
2: Oh. Let me take those bones off your plate.
5: How about some more potato salad, Barney?
4: Too many potatoes in it.
5: Isn't it awful to be married to a man like that, Blanche? He won't eat potato salad with potatoes in it. I have to fool him and make it with turnips.
2: Oh, for heaven's sake, Clara. Well, it's certainly good to see you after all these years. Did you have a good trip?
4: Lousy.
5: Barney, how can you say that? It was a wonderful trip, and the children loved it.
4: Four of us in an upper berth.
5: Oh, it wasn't bad at all, Blanche. Honest. None of us are big people, and little Ernie slept in the clothes hammock.
4: Two-year-old kid, and she lets him wander all over the train by himself.
5: Well, I couldn't take care of everything, Barney.
4: When the train stopped at Albuquerque, the kid locked himself in the washroom. It wouldn't come out. The conductor was pounding on the window, but that was locked, too.
2: Well, what happened to him?
4: Oh, we found him later walking around under the train. Can't figure out how he got there.
2: Did little George behave himself on the trip?
5: Like an angel. He can be an awful good boy when he wants to. He seemed rather pleased to get off at Pasadena and visit with Barney's sister, didn't he, Barney?
4: No.
5: Well, your sister seemed pleased. They should be here pretty soon. How long does it take to get here from Pasadena, Blanche?
2: By train?
5: Yes.
2: Well, John works there and never takes him over 45 minutes. I thought George was going to stay in Pasadena for a while.
5: Well, I thought so, too. But after Eunice took a look at him, she said she'd bring him back this evening.
4: Which one of you two is older?
2: What?
5: Oh, stop it, Barney. He wants to know everybody's age.
2: Well, Clara's my older sister. Didn't you know that, Barney?
4: No, I didn't know that. You look way older than Clara.
2: Really?
5: That's just his left-handed way of paying me compliments, Blanche. Barney, why don't you go back to the apartment and see if Ernie's still sleeping? I'll stay here and wait for George.
4: Okay. I'd better take a little nap myself. I might have to look for a job next week. What's the number of that apartment house?
5: 214. The first apartment on the left. Go ahead.
4: Okay. I'll take them chicken bones for Ernie. He's teething.
2: You know, Clara, I'd completely forgotten what Barney was like. He's awful little for a husband, isn't he?
5: Well, he may be small, but he's wiry.
2: Sort of outspoken, isn't he?
5: I'd rather have a man be frank about things than say one thing and mean another. Is John still as short-tempered as ever?
2: Well, he's...
5: Barney used to be that way before the children came. They changed everything. We haven't had a crossword since George was born.
2: Is that so?
5: You'd be surprised what a change would come over John if there was a child in the house.
2: I know. A lot of people have told me that, Clara.
5: Blanche, I was just thinking... That apartment you got for us is rather small for four people.
2: Well, it's the best I could do, Clara. It's only temporary.
5: Oh, I know, dear, but I was just thinking, why don't you let little George live with you for a while?
2: George?
5: We'll be killing two birds with one stone. Our apartment will be less crowded, and there'll be a big change in your married life.
2: Maybe you're right, Clara. I'll call John at the office and tell him we're going to have a baby.

0: Acme Bowling Alley Equipment Company.
1: Could I talk to Mr. Dickerson, please?
0: Not in. He hasn't come off his route yet.
1: Will you please leave word for him to call his wife as soon as he gets there?
0: Okay.
1: Thank you. Goodbye.
2: Oh, for the love of Pete! Look out where you dropped those samples, Dickerson.
3: I couldn't carry him another minute. Why doesn't that cheap buzzard buy us cases for the darn things? My fingers look like a bunch of bananas.
0: Call your wife. She just called here.
3: Yeah.
2: Does it do any good today?
3: Waste of shoe leather. I can't understand it. Here it is, the height of the Christmas season, and nobody is buying bowling balls.
0: Nothing doing, huh?
3: No. Where is he?
0: He went home early. It's been murder here today.
3: The old man don't bother me. He just lets off steam. His bark is worse than his bite.
0: Well, he bit a few salesmen today.
3: So what? They come and they go. I've been here 12 years.
0: Uh-huh.
3: Business has been bad before. Last year, he lined up 10 salesmen, took an 18-pound two-holer, and chalked up a spare. I was the only salesman left standing.
0: You were, huh?
3: Yeah, I was. You know it's a good thing when he sees one.
0: Uh-huh. Here's your pay envelope, Dickerson.
3: Pay envelope? Today isn't payday.
0: It is for you.
3: You're kidding.
0: No, I'm not. You got the axe.
3: Holy smoke.
0: Oh, don't take it so hard. I'll probably be next.
3: Oh, I don't care for myself. It's what my wife is going to say. She'll blow her cork.
0: What for? It's only a job.
3: Oh, you don't understand. She's got her relatives here from Chicago. She's already figured on a Christmas shopping. I haven't got 50 cents in the bank.
0: Well, I wish I could help you, Dickerson,
3: but... I'm afraid to go home and face her. Do me a favor, will you, Marv?
0: Sure. What do you want me to do?
3: Call up my wife and tell her.
0: You want me to tell her you were fired?
3: Yeah, but break the news very gently. First tell her I dropped dead and then gradually work up to it.

0: 快给我闪，快点，哎呀！
1: Excuse me, will you? Pardon me. I'm sorry. Is this seat taken, Sonny? Sonny, is this seat taken?
2: No.
1: Would you mind taking your feet off?
2: Okay.
1: Those packages, too.
2: Huh?
1: Will you please take those packages off the seat?
2: Just throw them on the floor.
1: Okay. Wise little monkey. Where's that help wanted page?
2: Huh?
1: Nothing. See, accountant, artist, automobile salesman, baker, barber, bartender, bookkeeper. Bartender.
3: What do you have?
1: You mind your own business.
3: Excuse me. You're sitting in my seat.
1: Huh? Oh, I'm sorry, madam. Your son told me it wasn't taken.
3: He's not my son.
2: And I didn't tell him it wasn't taken either.
1: What?
2: I told him somebody was sitting here and he knocked all your packages on the floor.
1: You told me this seat wasn't taken and you told me to throw the packages on the floor.
2: I did not.
1: You did too. Oh,
3: you ought to be ashamed of yourself trying to blame that little child.
1: You can have my seat, madam. I'm going into the smoking car.
3: Thank you.
1: I'm sorry, really I am. Let me pick up those packages for you.
3: Never mind, I'll get them myself. The very idea. Oh, who did that?
2: He did it. I seen him pinch you.
1: Pinch who? What's the matter with you, you little muzzler?
3: You just wait until the conductor comes by here.
4: Sit down here, dear. I didn't like his looks from the minute he got off.
3: Oh, I know the type. My husband's a correction officer.
1: What'd you do that for?
2: Huh?
1: Why'd you tell that lady I pinched her? And why'd you tell me this seat wasn't taken? What did you tell me all those lies for?
2: Give me my bubble gum.
1: What bubble gum? I haven't got your bubble gum.
2: You have, too. It's stuck to your pants.
1: Look at that. How am I going to get that off?
2: Give me my bubble gum.
1: Keep quiet till I get my knife out.
2: I want my bubble gum.
1: Stop pulling at my pants. That's just fine.
2: I want my bubble gum.
3: Why don't you give the child his bubble gum?
1: He ripped my trousers.
2: Whoa, he pulled a knife on me.
1: Shut up, you little weasel.

0: should have stabbed a little brat at that. Kids. No wonder tigers eat their young.
1: John, what happened to you? Your pants are torn. You're covered with dust. Where have you been? I've been calling the office for hours.
0: I got put off the train and I walked all the way home from Glendale.
1: But what happened?
0: I don't want to talk about it. I don't want to even think about it. All I want to do is go to bed.
1: Oh, you poor dear. And I have such a wonderful surprise for you.
0: Surprise?
1: Yes, we're going to be the happiest couple in the world. And all because of my sister Clara.
0: What are you talking about?
1: George, come out and meet your new daddy. Well, what do you think of him, John?
2: Oh, no.
1: Go on, Sonny, kiss him.
3: Not me. That's the crook who stole my bubble gum.

The Bickersons have retired. Blanche Bickerson tosses restlessly in the dark as poor husband John, unstrung by the events of the day and suffering an attack of undulant insomnia or blasters phenomenon, engages in another losing battle with a dread ailment. Listen.

0: What's the matter? What's the matter, Blanche?
1: There isn't another woman in the world who'd sacrifice her youth and her looks to live with a man who rattles himself to sleep like a lot of old bones in a bag. What do you think I am, John?
0: Old bag.
1: What?
0: What'd you say, Blanche?
1: I've never been so upset in all my life. Why couldn't the child live with us for a few weeks?
0: What child?
1: George.
0: Don't mention his name.
1: Well, you had no right to send him back to Clara. Clara and Barney are just sick about it.
0: I can well imagine. Let me sleep, Blanche.
1: I had him here for 2 hours before you got home, and he was a perfect angel.
0: Mm.
1: What if he did make a little trouble on the train?
0: He's
1: a boy, and all boys are kind of wild. Anyway, how did he know that you were his uncle?
0: What kind of an excuse is that?
1: Well, I'm sure if you just try to understand him, there wouldn't be any problem at all.
0: That's what you think.
1: I don't think I know.
0: I don't think you know either. Kid's gone. Now forget about him.
1: I won't forget about him. And you needn't have made such an exhibition when you hauled him down the street to his mother.
0: Oh.
1: That was no way to carry a boy, John.
0: Well, I used to be a bowling ball salesman. Almost got my finger bit off.
1: What do you mean you used to be?
0: Did he tell you? Did Marvin call you from the office?
1: Nobody called me from the office. What happened?
0: I got fired.
1: Oh, John, what did you do that for?
0: I didn't do it. The boss did it.
1: Well, he must have had a pretty good reason. I felt this coming for a long time, John. You haven't had your mind on your work.
0: Business was bad.
1: How can you say that? Prices are going up every day.
0: Well, nobody's buying.
1: That's not true. I'm buying twice as much as I ever did. Business isn't bad with me.
0: Good night, Blanche.
1: No. If you didn't do any business, it's because you weren't concentrating on your work. You've just lost your ambition. You're not the man I married, John. Whatever happened to your get up and go?
0: It got up and went.
1: I'll tell you what happened. You've lost interest in everything except that precious bourbon of yours.
0: Now, just a minute.
1: I married a great big corkscrew.
0: I resent that.
1: I don't care.
0: You can accuse me of not being a good salesman or not having ambition or anything else, but drinking is not one of my failures.
1: No, it's one of your few successes.
0: The only reason I use bourbon is because the doctor prescribed it. He said I'd stop snoring if I took a jigger of bourbon and 2 aspirins every night.
1: That's not what you do, though.
0: Yes, it is.
1: It is not. You're 6 months behind on the aspirin and 2 years ahead on the bourbon.
0: Well, aspirin gives me a headache. Bourbon has nothing to do with me losing my job.
1: Then why did you get fired?
0: Because no man can serve 2 masters.
1: That's right. Blame me. Since when do I boss you around? You know very well I let you have your own way in almost everything I want.
0: You've been running me for years.
1: I have not.
0: It started right at the altar. When I said I do, you said, oh, no, you don't.
1: How can you lie there and deliberately make
0: up
1: such
0: terrible... Oh, well, don't rile me up. You just sympathize with me when I get a bad break. Instead of hounding me, our marriage would work a lot better. Matrimony is a serious thing.
1: You're a fine one to talk about matrimony. You don't even know the meaning of the word.
0: It's not a word, it's a sentence.
1: Oh, you poor thing, how you suffer. I didn't get such a bargain, you know. There's better fish in the ocean than the one I caught.
0: There's better bait, too.
1: Then it's true. You don't love me and you never did.
0: Oh, I did, too.
1: What?
0: I mean, I do, too.
1: You don't, you don't, you don't.
0: Blanche, I do.
1: Well, you never say it.
0: I say it 1,000 times a day.
1: Well, say it now.
0: I love you.
1: Will you love me as long as you live?
0: Yes.
1: Swear. Swear you love me as long as you live.
0: Cross my heart and hope to die.
1: That has a double meaning.
0: Well, I only meant it one way.
1: It's really an effort for you to show any kind of affection for me, isn't it, John? Why are you so ashamed to tell me you love me?
0: I'm not ashamed, Blanche. I just can't seem to convince you. That's all. You know I love you so.
1: So what?
0: That's what I say. Who cares? Put out the lights and go to sleep.
1: If only you'd let me know that you appreciate what I do for you.
0: Oh, you don't do so much for me.
1: Is that so? Who cooks for you? I do. Who cleans for you? I do. Who does your laundry?
0: The laundry.
1: Only once, and that's because the washing machine was broken. If it wasn't for me, you wouldn't have a clean shirt.
0: I haven't got a clean shirt.
1: You have to. I dusted one off today.
0: Dusted it off is right. And you pressed the collar with a curling iron. Besides, I wore it today.
1: Today? What happened to the shirt you wore Tuesday?
0: I wore it Wednesday. And I'm was going to wear it again Saturday, but I spilled some gravy on it Friday, so I cut the stain out and made a brown collar for my Sunday shirt.
1: Oh, stop complaining. You've got two lovely shirts.
0: One shirt, and it's not lovely. It hasn't even got a shirt tail.
1: You don't need a shirt tail. Just wear your pants higher.
0: I can't wear them any higher. I wear my pants so high now I have to unzip them to blow my nose.

0: Gloria Goolsby.
1: Oh, now, don't start with Gloria Goolsby.
0: Believe me, if you were around her for a little while, you'd cool off in a hurry.
1: I've been around her for hours, and I never cool off. Gloria Goolsby and I wouldn't have anything to do with her.
0: And why does she keep staring at you like she's hypnotized?
1: She doesn't stare. Just that she wears those outlandish dresses and they bring out her eyes.
0: They bring out yours, too. No wonder all you men gawk at her. All her gowns are strapless and backless. Would you like me to dress like that?
2: Mm.
0: Maybe I should. Wonder how I'd look in a gown that's strapless and backless.
2: Skinless and boneless.
0: Never forgive you for that remark, John Biggerton.
2: Oh, I'm sorry. I'm so tired. I don't know what I'm saying. Why don't you let me sleep, Blanche? Blanche, where are you going?
0: I'm leaving this house and I'm never coming back.
2: Blanche, wait a minute. Come back here. What's the matter with you?
0: It's no use, John. We'll keep on fighting like this. I tried to make our lives more pleasant by bringing little George here, but you wouldn't have him.
2: All right. I'll go get him in the morning.
0: You say it, but you won't do it. Do it now.
2: What?
0: Go on, get up and bring George back.
2: Blanche, are you out of your mind? It's 4 o'clock in the morning.
0: Either you bring George back or I'm leaving.
2: Nobody believes this. Where's my clothes?
0: Just throw my kimono over your pajamas. There we live down the street, 214. The first apartment on the left.
2: I know I'll wake up and find this is all a bad dream.
0: Go on, take a flashlight so you don't have to turn any lights on. I'll phone Claire and tell her you're coming.

0: 214. 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Broken down flashlight is no good. Batteries must be dead. Can't see your hand in front of your face.
1: Looking for something?
0: Huh? Oh, hello, officer. Shine that light around a little bit. I'm looking for number 214.
1: Live there?
0: No. No, just looking. Why?
1: Not everybody walks around at 3 o'clock in the morning wearing a pink kimono and carrying a bottle of bourbon.
0: Bottle of bourbon? No wonder it wouldn't light you. Dear heaven, I almost threw it away.
1: What's that?
0: I picked it up by mistake. I thought it was a flashlight. Well, it's not a total loss. Will you join me, officer?
1: No, thanks. I'm off duty. 214. 214's right on the corner. And you'd better keep moving so you don't catch cold.
0: Yeah, I better wrap this bourbon around me a little tighter. First apartment on the left. Hope I don't wake anybody up. Wish I could put on the light. Where is the little deer? And here he is, sleeping like an innocent newborn vulture. Well,
2: here goes.
0: This kid is heavier than I thought. Only another 10 yards.
1: Pick up a friend.
0: Oh. Was that you, officer?
1: Yes, it's me. Can I ask what you have in the bundle?
0: It's my nephew. I'm bringing him home to my wife. It's a long story, officer, but I assure you, this is nothing anybody would want to steal.
1: Mm-hmm. Well, you better watch how you got those blankets wrapped around his head. He's liable to smother.
0: You think so? Thanks, officer. Good night. What'd you lock it for? He weighs a ton. Put on the lights.
3: No, it'll wake him. Keep your voice down.
0: What'll I do with it?
3: I've got the crowd already in the kitchen. Put him down gently, John.
0: There. There's your new son. You've just become a mother. Are you satisfied?
3: Shh. Go on into your own bed. Now I can sleep.
0: Oh, what a day. Lost my job. Got thrown off a train. I delivered children at 4 o'clock in the morning. Oh, dear, oh, dear.
3: Oh, John, must you start snoring as soon as you close your eyes?
0: Snoring? Who's snoring? I'm not snoring. It's that darn kid, that's who it is.
3: George?
0: Yeah, George. Go turn him over on his side.
3: Well, I never. Turn over, George, dear. John!
0: What's the matter?
3: This isn't George. You brought back Barney.
0: Why was I ever born?

0: aftershave with After Effects.
1: Is that proper farmhouse cheddar?
2: No, I don't think so.
1: What about that?
2: No. It's quite nice, though.
1: Is it? Do you think I might try a piece? I'll have 2 ounces, please.
0: Jacobs, the cream of cream crackers.
3: I came across Mr. Kipling in a meadow by the church. If I've painted that spire once, he said, I've painted it 12 times. He offered me an apple pie. An artist needs inspiration, he explained. Golden shortcrust pastry, delicious apple filling, and just the right amount of sugar sprinkled on top. But then, when it comes to the little details, Mr. Kipling does have an exceedingly good eye.
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A fiery horse with the speed of light, a cloud of dust, and a hearty hi-yo, Silver, the Lone Ranger.

During the years of unrest that followed the Civil War, a powerful secret organization called the Legion of the Black Arrow sprang up in the western United States. Its members were to be found everywhere, defying the law, or using the law for their own purposes, working toward the ultimate goal of revolt and the foundation of a despotic empire.

0: everywhere, defying the law, or using the law for their own purposes, working toward the ultimate goal of revolt and the foundation of a despotic empire. It was the masked rider of the plains who led the fight against this band of outlaws and traitors, and for once his great strength and courage, his daring and resourcefulness were taxed to the utmost in the cause of democracy. Return with us now to those thrilling days when the West was young. From out of the past come the thundering hoofbeats of the great horse, Silver. The Lone Ranger rides again.
1: Come on, Silver! We're on the trail of the Black Arrow! Well, Silver!
0: Hey! Torlock, finally captured by the Lone Ranger, stood heavily guarded on the train that was to take him to Washington, while this cruel leader of the Black Arrow pleaded in fear which bordered on hysteria. He clutched at his throat in a spasm of choking coughs and then fell lifeless to the floor. The unknown leaders in the nation's capital, those traitors who headed the Black Arrow, the men whom Torlock feared, had somehow managed to poison him through one of their accomplices and effectively seal his lips. Later that night, the Lone Ranger and Tonto were talking in their camp.
2: Tonto, I thought when we got Torlock, we'd reach the end of our fight against the Black Arrow.
3: Now we gotta start all over.
2: Bill Cody said that Torlock was deathly afraid of being taken to Washington.
3: Not right.
2: He must have known of someone in Washington who gave orders to the Black Arrow.
3: Feller plenty high in government.
2: I wonder what the president will say when he learns what happened.
3: How soon him know that?
2: The news was to be sent by telegraph. He should hear it in Washington sometime this morning.
4: Get further details later, Mr. President. I thought you'd want to know of this at once.
5: Little more can be told. Torlock was captured, and the Lone Ranger did his part. I hoped, even though I felt such hope was futile, that Torlock would prove to be the leader of this outrageous plot against our government. By the way, I think a young lady is waiting in the outer room. I'm already late for the appointment I made with her. As you leave, ask her to step in.
4: Very well. The president will see you now.
6: Thank you.
5: Come over here and sit down, won't you?
6: Thank you, sir.
5: That's better. You've been working in one of our offices for some time, haven't you?
6: Yes, sir. I've been in the government service for 8 years.
5: Tell me about yourself.
6: About myself? There's nothing to tell, Mr. President.
5: You were born in Texas, weren't you?
6: Yes.
5: Your parents were among the first to settle there. Quite a few facts here about you, my dear.
6: Are there?
5: Didn't you like the West?
6: Oh, I love... No. No, I despise the West.
5: That's odd. You've been invaluable to the United States on several occasions. Some of the diplomatic work you've done was worthy of an ambassador. You've shown great ingenuity in carrying out certain missions to which you were assigned.
6: Thank you, sir.
5: I did have another assignment for you.
6: Whatever it is, sir, I'll do my best.
5: It's a difficult one. Possibly dangerous.
6: I'm not afraid of danger. I have no family to worry about me.
5: No relatives of any sort?
6: Not now.
5: Not even in Texas?
6: No, sir.
5: Tell me this, my dear. Have you ever heard of the Lone Ranger?
6: Yes.
5: You have heard of his work in connection with the Legion of the Black Arrow?
6: Against the Legion? Well, yes, I've heard of it.
5: Please read this message. It came this morning by the electric telegraph.
6: Torlock captured. Poisoned. Yes, sir, I've read it.
5: Have you no reaction to it? No thoughts?
6: You want to hear them?
5: Please.
6: Yes, I have thoughts. I didn't think Torlock could live long enough to tell anything to involve the men above him.
5: Your position has made it possible for you to follow the events in the West, especially those in connection with the Black Arrow. Now, why did you think Torlock would be killed before he could talk?
6: Because Torlock was not the leader of the Black Arrow. He was just following orders.
5: And now what will happen?
6: Someone else will undoubtedly take his place to follow orders.
5: Exactly. And that is why I want you to go to Texas.
6: I'm to go to Texas?
5: Yes. And without letting the Lone Ranger or anyone else know who you are, you're to learn all you can. You're to mingle with the people, renew old acquaintances, pick up the threads of the life you left 10 years ago. Give what aid you can to the Lone Ranger, but above all, learn who takes Torlock's place and who, here in Washington, sends that man instructions.
6: I'm sorry, sir. I would do anything else.

0: else in all the world to help my country. But I cannot go back to Texas.
1: You cannot?
0: No, I can't.
1: But I don't understand.
0: Not even to help the Lone Ranger. Not even to save his life. I can't go back to Texas. I used to love the state, the whole West. The plains and the mountains. The valleys and the endless stretch of land. But now I hate it. I despise it. The West and the things that happened there make me remember that... I'll tell you what happened. Several years ago, I was riding towards Grant's Pass one afternoon. It was one of those glorious days. It seemed that one could see for miles in every direction. I knew that my brother, a Texas Ranger, and some of his friends would come through Grant's Pass that day, and I was riding, hoping to meet them. I hadn't seen Bob for some time. And then, suddenly, there were gunfire. I reined up, listened, with an increased feeling of something clutching at my heart and throat. I couldn't be sure, but the gunfire seemed to come from Grant's Pass, and then as suddenly it began, it stopped. There was nothing but silence. I strained my ears. I thought I heard hoofbeats going away, but I couldn't be sure. I spurred my horse and started towards Grant's Pass. A little way into the pass, with steep walls on both sides of the narrow canyon, I saw... Well, there were six of them. All Texas Rangers. My brother was among them. Even the horses those men had been riding were shot down by the vicious killers from the protection of the rocks at the top of the cliff. There was no sign of life in the pass. I realized that none of those men could be alive, and yet I had to be sure. I examined them. They were dead, all but one. There was one man, terribly wounded, unconscious, in whom there was still a spark of life. I tried to dress his wounds. I tried to force water from a canteen between his lips. I even tried to get him on my horse, but he was too heavy. I couldn't lift him. He, too, must have died soon after I left to try to send help to him. Texas had suddenly become a place I couldn't stand. In the hills, the rocks, the valleys which I'd so loved, I now saw only a hiding place for murderers. The ranches had become a lure for cattle thieves. The very streams and springs of good water had chained to things I hated. Because they gave refreshment to men like those who killed my brother and his friends. I can never return to Texas, to any part of the West.
1: The story you've told is a strange one.
0: Strange? There's nothing strange about it, Mr. President. I'm only one of the countless people who've had an experience like that.
1: But the others have stayed to fight the things that aren't right.
0: Well, perhaps because they didn't love the country as I did. My hatred of it became as deep as my love had been.
1: You said you rode away to get help for the man who still lived. Did you find that help?
0: Not in time.
1: Then he did die?
0: I don't know. The men who shot him must have returned to finish their work. It wasn't until the next day that men could get back to Grant's Pass. They found that graves had been dug, the dead men buried.
1: I see. I told you a moment ago that your story was a strange one. Let me tell you another story which will explain why I made that statement.
0: Oh?
1: A short time ago, I sat in my railroad car outside of St. Louis. It was long after dark. With me was a man who had ridden secretly to talk to me. The story he told was as strange as yours. He, too, was a member of a small band of Texas Rangers who were ambushed. He told me that...
2: Bullets didn't kill me, Mr. President. I recovered consciousness in a cave with food and water beside me. I wondered who had taken me there and who had brought the food. Well, while I lay on the ground trying to remember what had happened, an Indian came into the cave.
3: Me, Tonto.
4: Tonto. Tonto, did you say?
3: Not right.
4: When I was a boy, I knew an Indian boy named Tonto.
3: Me, Tonto.
4: You, the same one, you brought me here to this cave.
3: That right. Me find you hurt bad, wound plenty bad, but you get well, get strong again. Someone bandaged your wound. Someone stop bleeding, save your life.
2: Tonto,
4: There were others. Friends of mine. 5 of them. Did they survive?
3: All of the ranger dead.
4: All of them?
3: That's right.
4: Then I...
3: You only ranger left now. You alone.
4: Lone ranger. Tonto, I'm going to get those men who ambushed us.
3: Oh, you get strong first. It take long time. You unconscious all night.
4: The others. What did you do with them?
3: Me make grave. Make 6 grave.
4: 6 graves?
3: That outlaw think you dead too. But you not dead. You wear mask. You not let outlaw know you not dead. And then you catch outlaw.
4: I'll do it, Tonto. I'll wear a mask. No one will know who I am. Let them think all 6 of those rangers have gone west. There'll be one who's still riding. I'll have no name. My name is beneath the mound of earth you built beside the graves of my friends. I'll just be the Lone Ranger.
1: That man recovered his health and strength. He rode from out of nowhere, his face covered by a mask. He carried out the pledge he made and ran every last one of those outlaws to earth. He kept Tonto at his side, riding to where he could serve justice, relentlessly pursuing criminals in all parts of the West. People began to talk about his deeds of daring. He called his white horse Silver, and his thrilling cry of... became known from border to border, from the Mississippi to the ocean. And the Lone Ranger is still riding.
0: The Lone Ranger? I never dreamed...
1: A friend of your brother. You are the one who saved his life.
0: I didn't know that...
1: Nor did I. I'm sorry you won't accept.
0: I do accept. I want to go back to Texas. I want to help the Lone Ranger.
5: The curtain falls on the first act of our Lone Ranger story. Before the next exciting scenes, please permit us to pause for just a few moments.

0: Now to continue our story. It was some time after the meeting at the White House that the Lone Ranger and Tonto were riding across the open country in the direction of Mustang Mag's ranch.
1: Another minute and we'll be with Mustang Mag, Tonto.
2: Plenty good to see her again.
1: I've been wondering how she and Missouri have been getting on. Look, there she is, standing in front of her house.
2: Get him up, Scout. Get him up.
1: She sees us now. She's waving. You know her as a friend, too, don't you, Silver, old boy? Steady, boy. Steady,
2: oh,
1: Silver.
2: Scout, poor fella.
3: Oh. Hi there. Well, this ain't a sight for sore eyes. Get yourselves off them saddles and come here where my old eyes can see something good to look at for a change.
1: Hello, Mustang Mag. Certainly good to see you.
3: But doggone it all, I begun to think you clean forgot about me. Missouri was wondering another day if you'd turn up soon. Get off of that paint there, Tonto. Land sakes, the two of you as welcome as the flowers in spring. Come on inside. I got some prime side meat. You both look plumb tired out.
1: We've been traveling over a lot of territory, Mag.
3: Oh, you look it. So's them horses look it. You better stay here a few days. Well, look. Silver's catch sight of his son over in the grazing corral. He's looking at you.
1: All right, Silver. Go ahead.
3: That horse knows as much as a human. More than some humans, I know. Did you see the way he looked at you to get permission to run over yonder?
1: Yes. How's the colt doing, man?
3: Oh, first rate. Finest horse ever seen. Oh, shucks, there's Missouri's coming. He's seen you now, and I wanted to have a few words with you alone.
2: Missouri, come on, run, eh?
4: Hi there! The Lone Ranger and Tonto. I'll be a sawed-off hornbill if it ain't. Jiminy Christmas if it ain't my partners.
1: How are you, Missouri?
4: Fine. How are you, Tonto?
2: Me glad to see you, Missouri.
3: Now, Missouri, I want a word with you before you start talking too much. Those two have been traveling hard, and they've got to stay here for a while and rest up.
4: They sure should. It's doggone tough that they can't.
3: What do you mean they can't? They're going to. And ain't a thing in the world to stop them.
4: But Mag...
3: I says there ain't a thing in the world to stop them, Missouri, and that's that. Now, blast your buttons, don't argue the point.
4: Well, I wasn't figuring to argue fine, Mag.
3: Oh, that'll do.
4: I figured the way that man had come here spoke that it was mighty...
3: Listen to me, you addle-brained rooster. Ain't nothing more important than keeping the Lone Ranger fit and strong. The lad needs a couple of days...
4: Maybe after he's talked with Leach, he can come back. No, Mag!
3: You!
4: Don't you hit me with that stove wood!
3: Oh, well, the old fool's let the cat out of the bag now.
1: Who is Leach?
3: Oh, I may as well tell you the whole of it. But you got to come inside the house to listen. I'll get some food started. And as for you...
4: But, Mag, I didn't do nothing.
3: You've got no more brains than this hunk of firewood. Here! Start the fire to go on before I bend it around your neck.
4: Yes,
1: sir. Mag, let's hear about it. How did Leach know we'd come here?
3: Oh, I don't know much about it. A stranger come through here a couple of weeks ago, and he said that Mr. Leach was powerful anxious to see the Lone Ranger, and that there was all fired important things he had to tell you. You don't know him, do you?
1: Leach? No, I don't.
2: Tonto not know him.
3: Well, maybe he's a newcomer to town. Anyhow, he's there in that house the Brewsters used to live in, and that's all there is to it. I figured you'd light out of here as soon as you heard about it, and I wasn't going to tell you for a couple of days.
1: Thanks for your interest, Mag, but you're right.
3: Huh?
1: We are going to light out. I want to know why this man Leach is so anxious to talk to me.
4: They figured that sooner or later you'd turn up
3: you
4: here...
3: You were still. You already talked too much.
4: Yes,
1: Mag, is there anything else that I should know?
3: Oh, you got it all now, but drat it, do be careful.
1: I will. I think we'll drift into town disguised and learn something about Leach before we call on him.
3: Well, you don't have to go to town right now. You'll wait long enough to set down to a hot meal, can't you?
1: Yes, Mag. We'll go into town this evening.
5: Leach? Yeah, the poor critter, he's just hanging on by willpower.
1: Now, what do you mean by that, bartender? Hanging on by willpower?
5: Well, that's what the boys say. He's getting weaker all the time. Can't seem to eat nothing or sleep or anything else.
1: You know what his trouble is?
5: No, he's sort of mysterious-like. No one can tell what's ailing him. He ain't been here very long.
1: I see.
5: He ain't been able to get up from his bed for the past week. Half the time, he can't even talk so as to make sense.
1: And does he live alone?
5: Yep.
1: Well, can't the doctor tell what's the matter with him?
5: All the doctor can say is that Leach is burning hot with fever. Goes every morning. Leach won't have him no other time.
1: Why not?
5: Well, I don't know. Just can't act, I reckon. Yeah, but look at his stranger. You know Leach? Maybe you're a friend of his.
1: I've never heard of him before I came here.
5: And why are you interested in him now?
1: Because I never heard of a case like this.
5: What'd you say your name was, stranger?
1: I didn't say.
5: Well, what is it then?
1: Oh, call me whatever comes handy. Now, thanks for the information.
5: Doggone odd the way that hombre acted. I wonder just what there is about that fellow Leach.
1: I know it's just a little way to where Leach is living. He'll be there shortly.
2: Him hang on to life to talk to Lone Ranger. What him got to tell?
1: Someone must have known that we come this way more often than any other.
2: Someone know we friend of Mag, Missouri.
1: Yes. Leach couldn't have known that. He must have been getting information from someone here in town. Wonder who that would be.
2: Me not know.
1: I couldn't find anyone who knew Leach very well.
2: That right.
1: You'll stop in the shadows over there, and I'll take the disguise off and get my mask on. And we'll see what Leach has to tell the Lone Ranger. That's the house, all right. Someone said he kept a little oil lamp burning all night.
2: We go in there?
1: Tonto, I think we can walk right in. Looks to me as if the door is partly open.
2: Oh, that right.
1: Come on, then. You hear that moan?
2: Ah.
1: Come on in. Leach. Leach, where are you?
2: Room in there.
6: Who's here?
1: Leach, I was told by Mustang Mag in Missouri that you were anxious to see me.
6: Hanging on. Long time waiting here.
1: What's the matter?
6: Lone Ranger. I'm waiting for the Lone Ranger.
1: I'm right beside your bed. Here, I'll turn up the lamp.
6: No. No, Lee.
1: Lalo will examine you. Sometimes he can cure sick people as well as a doctor can.
6: No. Not now. Wait.
2: Me take a look.
6: Not now. Morning. Doctor always comes in the morning.
1: Well, why did you want to see me?
6: Want to see the Lone Ranger.
1: I'm right here.
6: Wait. Can't talk now. Wait, talk in morning.
1: All right, then.
6: It's mighty important. Morning.
1: I'll be back in the morning, then.
6: Wait.
1: Yes?
6: Don't leave me.
1: But you said
6: Don't go away from here. You stay in the other room. Maybe I won't live till morning.
1: Now, look here, Leach.
6: No, wait. Let me speak. If I feel that I'm going out, I'll call. And I'll tell you what's on my mind. Otherwise, we'll talk in the morning. I'm stronger in the morning.
1: Very well, then. Tonto and I'll spend the night in the other room.
6: Good.
1: Now, come on, Tonto.
6: Don't touch me.
1: What's the matter?
2: King Sabe. Me only put hand on foreign. That all Tonto do.
1: We'll leave him alone, Tonto. Come on. This is a strange situation, Tonto.
2: Plenty strange. Me put hand on foreign. For it not hot. For it cool.
1: Then you don't think he had a fever?
2: No, me not think so.
1: Well, we'll lose nothing by humoring him for a few hours. We left the horses where they'll be all right until morning. We might as well get some rest while we're here. I'll spend the night here in this chair.
2: Me here on floor.
1: It's good to relax. I can't figure Leach out at all.
2: Plenty big puzzle.
1: What was that?
2: That door, house.
1: How did it happen to close like that?
2: Me not know.
1: Might have been the wind.
2: No. No wind tonight.
1: Well, doesn't matter.
2: Maybe we make light in this room, huh?
1: No need to, Tonto. Tonto, hear that?
2: Tap on window. Me go look.
1: See anything out there?
2: No.
1: I'll have a look outside.
2: You not see anyone?
1: No, I... Here, what's this?
2: What you find there?
1: Look here, Tonto. I found this note just inside the door.
2: Kimasabe, right on the other side of the house.
1: Whoever it is, they wanted to be sure we got this note. Hook up the fire there. Get enough light for me to read it. It seems to be a night of strange happenings. That'll do, Tonto. I can make it out now.
2: What note say?
1: If you value your life, don't let Leach leave the house tonight.
2: Who write note?
1: I don't know. It looks like a girl's handwriting. Mighty fine writing. Well educated. I'm going to have a quiet look into Leach's room. I'd like to know what this note means.
2: Watch floor. Not make squeak.
1: I'll be careful. Leach.
6: You, what?
1: What are you doing there?
6: Air. Gotta have air. Be all right out of doors.
1: Here, let me help you.
6: Oh, thanks. I'll lean on you a little.
1: What were you doing in the corner of the room?
6: I was confused. Couldn't find the door. Dizzy. I'll be all right outdoors. Just leave me alone.
2: You turn up light.
6: No, no, my eyes. Just let me out of doors.
7: If you value your life, don't let Leech leave the house tonight.
1: Leech, you're too weak to go out of the house. We'll put you back in that bed.
6: No, no. Let me go.
1: Here, you're stronger than you acted a minute ago.
6: I'll show you. Now stand back. I've got a gun.
2: Him plenty strong now.
1: Better change in you, Leech. Turn that light up, Tonto.
2: Me fix it.
6: No, you don't. You stand still.
8: Kimasabi, here, blasting powder in this corner.
1: So you plan to blow us up?
6: That's what I planned.
1: As a last resort, I suppose you'll shoot us.
6: I didn't figure to risk being tried for murder, but if that's the only way to get rid of you, I'll do it. Maybe the explosion will destroy the evidence.
1: Who hired you to do this, Leech?
6: That's none of your business.
1: Well, if you're going to shoot us, you might at least satisfy our curiosity.
6: I'll tell you just this. You thought the Black Arrow Legion was licked, didn't you? Well, it ain't. It's going to be stronger than ever before.
1: That's what I wanted to be sure of. Now, Leech, I'm slapping with it. All right, Tonto, step on that fuse now.
8: I'll fix it.
6: All right, you pulled that lightning draw. You shot my gun away.
1: Right, and now I tell you,
6: you never shot to kill. Well, this time, mister, you'll shoot to kill. You won't get me. I'm going out that window.
1: You told us what we wanted to know.
6: I'm going, mister, and you'll follow at your own peril. Here, Redkin, take this.
1: That's all right, Tonto. I want to see where he leads us. Come on, after him outside.
8: Get up there.
1: This way.
8: Don't risk following me, mister.
1: We've risked death before this. Hip. After him, Tonto.
8: Get him up, scout.
1: I'll still... Fire!

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5: Say, Annie, did you hear that whistle?
6: Joe did, Amos. 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

0: Well, after 22 years of marriage, Sapphire has definitely made up her mind not to come back to the Kingfish. She packed bag and baggage and went to stay with her mother in Brooklyn. The Kingfish, pretty broken up about the whole thing, is discussing the situation with Andy.
1: Yes, Andy, I was pretty broke up when I went into that empty apartment. All around was them little momentums that reminded me of my sweet darling wife.
2: Yeah, that's a sad thing, all right.
1: Yeah, the paper roses in the vase that I give her for Christmas 1927. Yeah. The fireplace with the bent poker, the one she worked me over with on Thanksgiving Day. The worst of all, Andy, the empty glass.
2: Empty glass?
1: Yeah, the one on the night table that you used to keep off a plate in. Yes, Andy, I really miss that friendly smile, boy.
2: Well, Kingfish, this breakup was bound to come sooner or later, because you and Sapphire have been Dempseying and furpoing as long as ever I can remember.
1: Andy, my married life did have a few bright moments, though, but it was like taking a bubble bath in a bucket of boiling oil. You don't get the bang out of the bubbles that you should, you know.
2: Well, Kingfish, the thing that always done puzzle me is how you and Sapphire ever done got together in the first place.
1: Well, you remember, Andy. Sapphire and me done worked in the cotton mill. We was total strangers until one day we accidentally fell in the cotton baler together.
2: You fell in the cotton baler?
1: Yeah, and by the time they got us out, we was pretty well acquainted in there.
2: Yeah, I can understand that, all right, but how come you ever popped a question to her, anyway?
1: Well, Andy, one day while I was accidental going through her father's desk there, I come across his financial statement.
2: Financial statement, huh?
1: Yes, Andy, love suddenly hit me between the gross income and the semi-annual dividend. Yeah, I stopped by the box shop that evening, and, well, I was slipping the ring on a finger before long.
2: Yeah, well, I guess at least that was one time when you wasn't fighting.
1: Well, Andy, it started out peaceful, though, but, well, it was one of them June evenings in 1927. We were sitting on the front porch, and I had just slipped the ring on Sapphire's finger. And I can almost hear her now. She turned to me and said,
3: "Oh, Joyce, this ring is beautiful. Tonight I am the happiest person in the whole world."
1: Well, next to me, Wiz, but I is really the happiest person in the world.
3: George, sweetheart, I don't like to contradict you, but I know I is a lot happier than you is.
1: Sapphire, baby, it so happens that you couldn't possibly be as happy as I is. I insist that I is happier than you is.
3: George, I is happier than you is. And if you keep insisting you is happier than I is gonna lose my temper.
1: Now, wait a minute, kid. I know how happy I is, and I is four times happy than you is happy. And if you don't stop telling me how happy I is, I'm gonna forget about happy and stop being happy. Now, shut your big mouth.
3: I'll show you who is the happiest. Take this.
1: No, not with the ukulele.
2: Oh, yeah. Boy, that was some engagement, all right. You two wasn't exactly no Anthony and Cleopatra, I'll tell you that.
1: Well, Andy, as long as I was engaged, I done decided to make the best of the thing, and, well, the rest of our engagement was pretty free from hostilities. Mm-hmm. But then come the wedding, Andy.
2: Well, you didn't fight on your wedding, did you?
1: Well, Andy, the only thing I can compare to was the last 3 days at Gettysburg. Yeah, we were standing there at the altar, and the preacher was saying,
4: "And now, do you, Sapphire Smith, take this man to be your lawful wedded husband, to love, honor, and to cherish till death do you part?"
3: "I do."
4: "And do you, Joy Stevens, take this woman to be your lawful wedded wife, to love, honor, and cherish till death do you part?"
1: "I do."
3: "You can say it louder."
1: "Well, I said it loud enough."
3: "You did not, and this is my wedding, and I ain't going to have nobody mess it up."
1: "Well, now, listen, this is my wedding, too, and I'm going to say I do the way I want to say I do."
3: "You say it the way I tell you to say it."
1: "Well, now, wait a minute, Chair. You ain't going to tell me where..."
4: Please. If the bride and groom will please stop fighting, I would like to join them in holy wedlock.
3: "Well, he's sorry."
1: "I did not."
3: "If you contradict me, I'll hit you with this bouquet. If you think I'm going to stand for..."
1: Well, Andy, after they stopped my nose from bleeding, we went on with the ceremony.
2: Yeah, well, from the sound of your wedding, I guess you spent most of your honeymoon in the fracture ward, huh?
1: No, Andy, we didn't do much fighting on the honeymoon. That's because of something that happened.
2: Yeah, huh?
1: You see, we went to Niagara Falls, and the first day we was there, we went out to look at the falls.
2: Yeah.
1: We were standing there by the rail, watching the water, making the big drop, when all of a sudden I noticed Sapphire was leaning over the railing. And she said to me...
3: Oh, look how beautiful it is, George. It must be 200 feet down to the rocks.
1: Yes, dear. Well, be careful there, honey. Don't lean over too far. You might slip.
3: I'm just trying to get a good look at the falls.
1: I know, honey. Watch it, honey. Look, honey. Look.
3: George, I'm falling.
1: Wait a minute, honey. I got you looking. Now, hold on to me tight. Grab my hand. Grab my hand. I got you. Now, take it easy, easy. There you... Come on now. Hold on tight. Oh. There we is, honey. Back on dry land.
3: Oh, George. You saved my life.
2: Oh, yeah. That was... Lucky you was there, Kingfish, for that.
1: I'll never forget that experience. I done hooked my arm on the railing there, and I caught her just before she went over the precipice. Yeah, I tell you, Andy, she was that close from going over, that close. Yes, that you was, Andy.
2: Kingfish, you know, you was terrible broke up.
1: Oh, see, I is, Andy. Why, oh, why did I ever catch that woman up?
2: Kingfish, after telling me all this stuff, the one thing I can't figure out is why you want Sapphire back. Boy, that's like asking for a return engagement of the bubonic plague.
1: Well, I tell you, Andy, down deep, despite everything, I hate to admit it, but I really love my wife, Andy.
2: No fooling, Kingfish.
1: Yes, Andy, and as I sit here and think of how she left me and may never come back to me, it brings tears to my eyes. Look at the tears running down my cheeks here.
2: Yeah, I ain't seen you cry like this since that time at the Chinese Laundry when you asked for credit and the man hit you in the nose with a flat iron.
1: Now, look, Ken. If I could just see Sapphire alone without her mama butting in, I think I could talk Sapphire and coming back to me.
2: Yeah, but how are you going to see her alone now? I ain't going to do that.
1: Well, now, look, Andy, when Sapphire stayed with her mama over in Brooklyn, she always stayed in that old room up on the second floor. Now, if me and you got a ladder and went over there tonight, I could climb up there in a room and have a talk with her without her mama knowing what was going on, you see?
2: You think that'll work?
1: Yeah. Tell you what, we'll get a ladder and we'll go over to Brooklyn at 9 o'clock tonight and I'll go up and talk to her alone.
2: Well, the ladder's a good idea, but don't you think it might be a better idea to go right to her mama and try to reason with her?
1: Reason with her mama? That's about as ridiculous as hearing General Custer sing the Indian Love Call.
3: All packed. By the way, what time are we leaving for Sister down in Miami?
5: Sapphire, we're taking the 11 o'clock train.
6: Oh, I see you're wearing one of the new dresses I bought you.
3: Yeah.
6: That's fine. Well, now listen, Sapphire. I want you to take all your old rags down in the cellar and burn them in the furnace.
3: Burn them? But Mama...
6: That's right. Burn them. Because when we get down in Miami, I want you to start with a clean slate. Oh, and take these old winter dresses of mine and burn them up, too.
3: All right, Mama.
6: Oh, dear, it's after 10 o'clock. I wonder where Mr. Davis is.
3: Mr. Davis?
6: Mm-hmm.
3: Oh, yeah, the man you subletted the house to while we were in Miami.
6: Yes, he's moving in today. Oh, I certainly hope he doesn't have any trouble while we're gone, because you know he's very fussy, and they say he's got a terrible temper.
3: Is that so?
6: Yes, indeed.
3: Well,
6: Uh-oh, that must be Mr. Davis now. Let him in, Sapphire. I'm going to finish packing.
3: All right. Oh, good morning, Mr. Davis.
7: Good morning, Miss Stevens. I've come for the keys.
3: Yes, here you are.
7: Thanks. And incidentally, I'm going to use that room on the second floor for my bedroom.
3: Good. You can move in there tonight.
7: Fine. I told your mother I'm a very light sleeper and I don't want anything to disturb me.
3: Well, you take that upstairs room and I guarantee nothing will disturb you.

0: Say, Kingfish, don't you think it's kind of funny there ain't no light on in your mom-in-law's house yet?
1: No, Andy. Sapphire and the old war horse must have went to the movies tonight. Now, look here. We'll use this ladder we found in the garage. Climb up to the second-story bedroom there and wait for Sapphire till she get back. Hmm. Now, pick up your end of the ladder there, Andy.
0: Okay. Here we go. Now, you guide me, Kingfish.
1: All right. Go back. Go back. Back. Watch the window there.
0: What window?
1: That one.
0: I thought that was the one you meant.
1: Yeah. Yeah, forget it, Andy. Now we got to get the ladder up against the wall there. Now help me lift it up here. Yeah. That's it. Up. Up she goes. Yeah, okay. Now, Andy, you climb up there first. I'll go right behind you. It's the window right there.
0: Yeah. Say, Kingfish, we couldn't get in no trouble doing this, could we?
1: Oh, don't be silly, Andy. How could a man get in trouble busting in his own mother-in-law's house? Shut up, Andy, and get on in the room there.
0: Okay.
1: All right, go right on through the window. I meant you could open the thing first, though, Andy. Get over the sill there. Watch the broken glass. All right, I'm right behind you.
2: Yeah,
1: here's...
2: All right.
0: Yeah, here he is.
1: Yeah.
0: Look, I'll pull the shade down here so nobody will see the busted window.
1: Yeah, let me get the light switch on here so we can wait here in comfort. This is funny. The furniture is all rearranged in the room here. I don't remember it being like this the last time I was up here.
0: Is you sure this is where Sapphire sleeps?
1: Well, I ain't sure now. That plaid bathrobe there on the chair, I know that don't belong to Sapphire.
0: Yeah, looked like an elephant could get into that thing.
1: Maybe your mama's using this room here.
0: Hey, look here, Kingfish, on the dresser. A safety razor.
1: Holy smokes, the old lady must have a mustache that we never know it about.
0: Yeah, and here's something else that you don't know about her.
1: What's that?
0: Look at the ashtray. She's a cigar smoker, too.
1: Now, but doggone. Now, that just shows you how little you know about people. Whenever she comes to our house after dinner, she always go in the bedroom. She probably go in there and whips out a white owl. I didn't know what she was.
0: That's right.
1: Hey, wait a minute, Anna. There's something fishy going on here. There ain't no trace of Sapphire around here. Some man has got this room, boy.
0: Yeah, I wonder who might...
1: Wait a minute, listen, Andy. Somebody's opened the front door. Well, whoever it is, he's coming up here. Quick, Andy, let's duck in the bathroom here.
0: Oh, me. Where can we hide in here?
1: Quick, Andy. We'll get in the tub, that's it.
0: Yeah.
1: Right in there. Now we'll pull the shower curtain.
0: Yeah, well, Kingfish, we ought to be safe in the tub here.
1: Shut up, Andy. I hear him in the other room. Holy smoke, it sounds like he's coming in here.
3: Well, now for a nice hot shower and then to bed. Well, let me reach behind the curtain here and turn on the water. I'll let it get good and hot. Now, get my coat off. My tie. Oh, phone downstairs. I'd better go answer.
0: Kingfish, if I take off my coat, will you scrub my back?
1: Shut up, you dummy. This is terrible. Here we is in the shower. We're getting soaking wet, and it's getting hotter and hotter. We're liable to be scalded to death here. What in the world can we do, Andy?
0: You think it'd help any if we turned the water off?
1: Oh, yeah. Well, why didn't we think of that before? Here we is, yeah. Andy, we got to get out of here. Of course, that fella's going to be back here any minute.
0: Yeah, and when he get back here and climb in here with us, he ain't going to be in no mood to play rub-a-dub-dub three and no tub.
1: Andy, you fool. Look here, don't you realize we is on the brink of a disaster here? We got to get out of here. Yeah. Say, wait a minute. Look here, over the tub here, there's a window.
0: Yeah.
1: We'll go out that window.
0: Okay.
1: Get it open quick.
0: Yeah, here we go.
1: Good. Now, as I remember it right... There's a little balcony outside the window. You go first. I'll boost you up. All right, here we go. There you go. Andy, how far down is the balcony?
4: I don't know. I'm on the ground and I ain't hit it yet.
1: Well, stand right there where he is, Andy. I want something to break my fall.
4: Oh, my back. What are you doing, Keith?
1: Don't just lay there. Get up. We got some running to do here. Don't you... Come in, Andy. I didn't sleep a wink last night.
0: Has you figured out who that fella is at your mom-in-law's house yet?
1: No, Andy, I can't figure it out. It looked like Sapphire and her mama disappeared without a trace. And a strange man is living over there in that place.
0: Yeah, say, Kingfish, you don't think that Sapphire and her mama done met with foul play, do you?
1: And I don't know. You know, the old lady always keep a lot of money in the house. Now, somebody found out about it, and I don't know what to think. I done sent Shorty over to the house to snoop around and see what he could find out. Oh, I tell you, Andy. Well, come in, Shorty. What did you find out?
2: Kingfish, I found out that Sapphire and the mama, the two of them, the man was there, you see. And that ain't all.
0: Listen, Shorty, the Kingfish here is a nervous man. Calm down now and tell him what you found out.
2: I found the window open in the basement and got in. I was snooping around the furnace down there, and look what I found.
0: Oh, looked like a burnt piece of cloth or something. Look at that.
1: Around the furnace. Let me see that, Shorty. Holy smokes. This is Sapphire's dress.
0: Is your show, Kingfish?
1: Yeah, it's the new one, too. I bought it for her before she went to the Chicago World's Fair in 1933.
2: There was a whole lot of our clothes burned up down there, too.
0: Say, Kingfish, this is beginning to look bad.
1: Oh, me. Sapphire's burnt clothes in the furnace. Oh, what has that fiend done to her? What has happened to my wife?
2: Now, wait a minute. Now, don't get excited, Kingfish. You got to keep calm.
1: Yeah, but Shorty, he may have burned them up in the furnace.
2: Well, you still got to keep calm. You can't let yourself get just because he burned them up in the furnace. The furnace? How you catch me, boys? I'm going to fade.

0: come on, Andy. Let's get on into Calhoun, the lawyer here, and see what he thinks of this whole mess.
1: Yeah, go ahead.
0: Calhoun, can we see you right away?
2: Now, wait a minute, boss. Don't come in here shouting. I got a headache.
0: Oh, sorry.
2: I had a big argument with a woman lawyer right here in my office all morning.
0: Juna.
2: Man, what argument that was.
0: Uh-huh.
2: She claimed the law went this way, and I claimed the law went that way.
0: Yeah.
2: But she insisted it went her way, and I insisted it went my way. Finally, she got down the big copy of Blackstone from the shelf, and that cinched the argument.
0: Oh, she proved her point with the law book, huh?
2: No, she hit me over the head with it.
0: Calhoun, never mind about that. Sapphire and her mama has done disappeared without a trace.
3: Yeah.
0: And there's a strange man living in over at the old lady's house there.
3: Ooh.
0: And on top of that, we found a lot of their burnt clothes just outside the furnace in the basement.
2: Yeah, sounds like there might be a couple of pretty ugly clinkers in that firebox.
0: I figured I'd go to the police and have them arrest this fella. It sure looked like he is the one that done it already.
2: Now, wait a minute, Jay. You can't move that fast until you show off your ground. They'll probably get you for false arrest and everything else. Thing you fellas to do is to find out a little more about what's going on before you go to the police.
1: Yeah, that's right, Kingfish. All we got up to now is circumstantial evidence.
2: Yeah, why don't you and Andy go over to Brooklyn and talk with the fella? You know, kind of feel him out.
0: Yeah, me and Andy could go over there, kind of pose as a census taker or... See, I know. The Gallup poll, that's what, Gallup poll.
2: Then
0: that'd give us the right to ask some questions, you see. Calhoun, do you think there's any chance that this fella is done away with my wife?
2: Well, now, it's kind of hard to say. See, I know the fella once and his wife disappeared. Folks claimed he done it. They say he took her out in the country where they was building a new highway, and somewhere along that 100-mile highway, he done shoved her under the wet cement. One thing, though, they never could prove it.
0: Yeah, well, what do you think, though, Calhoun?
2: Well, I ain't sure. I've been driving with that fellow over that road a lot of times, and every time something funny happened.
0: What was that?
2: Whenever we hit a sudden bump, he always tips his hat.
4: Yes, Miss Stevens, I wouldn't have called you long distance down there in Miami unless it was important.
5: Oh, this is terrible. I'm glad you called, Mr. Davis. You say somebody broke in the house and there was two windows broken?
4: Yes, and not only that, when I come home last night, there was a wet derby in the bathtub.
5: Well, Mr. Davis, I think I know who it might have been. You see, I'm separated from my husband. And if anybody comes around asking questions, I hope you won't give them no information about where I'm at.
4: Don't worry. They won't get no information out of me. And by the way, you can tell your mother I've been fixing up the place. You know, I like everything to look nice, and I've been down in the basement all morning building some window boxes.
5: Window boxes?
4: Yeah. I'm going to get some plants planted down there where it's warm. But I'll hang up now. This is a long-distance call.
5: All right, Mr. Davis.
4: I hope that hot spell you're having down there in Miami don't last too long. I read about it in the paper.
5: I ain't never felt the heat so much. It was over 90 this morning. Well, goodbye.
4: Well, I better get out in the cellar and finish up them window boxes.
0: Well, Andy, here's the house now. Remember, we was a couple of fellas from the Gallup Pool making a survey in the neighborhood.
1: Yeah, now you think that this fella done away with Sapphire and her mama in the furnace, huh?
0: Yes, Andy, but we got to make sure. We got to ask him some leading questions.
1: Yeah, well, I'll knock on the door here.
0: Yeah. Oh, man, I'm shaking like a leaf. Nervous as two kittens, yeah.
4: Yep, what can I do for you?
0: How you do, sir? We is two of the top men from the Gallup Pool. I is Mr. Gallup.
1: And I is Mr. Pool. We want to ask you a few questions.
0: Now, the first question, does you have a furnace?
4: Of course.
1: Yeah, and what is you been using for fuel lately?
4: Well, mostly coal. But I'll throw in anything that'll burn.
0: Just one more question before we wrap up the survey here, Mister. Just how big is the fire door on your furnace? You know, the door where you put the stuff in?
4: Oh, I don't know. I'd say about 32 inches in circumference.
0: 32, excuse me, Mister, while I have the conference here with my other questionnaire. Say, Andy.
1: Yes.
0: He said the door is 32 inches.
1: Yeah.
0: Yeah, he could have got sapphire in the furnace, but the old lady's circumference is in the neighborhood of 64. He couldn't have jammed her in there.
1: Yeah, that's right. how you think he done away with her.
0: Well, I'll find out.
1: Yeah, go ahead.
0: Excuse me, mister. Next question. Do you have a garbage disposal?
4: Listen, would you excuse me? I got to get back to my work in the basement.
1: Your work in the basement?
4: Yeah, I'm building two boxes down there, and I'm not halfway finished. I'll never get them filled at this rate.
0: Filled? Oh, you're going to fill the boxes?
4: Yeah, I'm doing some planting.
1: Look, mister, if you was planting, why is you planting in the basement? Why ain't you planting outside?
4: Because it's too cold. I don't want them to freeze.
1: Well, in their condition, I don't think they're going to complain about the weather.
0: Look here, mister.
4: I haven't any more time to talk to you two now. Beat it.
0: And we got the proof now.
1: Yeah.
0: He done away with my darling wife. And to think our last night together, I done drunk a toast to her, and I say, here's mud in your eye. Andy, let's get back to New York so I can think this thing over, Andy.
3: Hey, look, fellas, this is terrible, but is you sure you got your facts straight? Does you really think this fella has done away with Sapphire and her mama?
1: There ain't no two ways about it, Amos.
0: Yes, Amos. Shorty done found the burnt clothes. And when we talk to the fella, he done give himself away. Oh, I tell you, I was all broke up here.
1: Yeah, that's right. Soon as the kingfish can pull itself together, Amos, we're going right to the police.
3: Yeah, well, that's the thing to do, all right. And I'll tell you, if anything me and Ruby can do, just call us up, will you?
0: Oh, listen, there's nothing anybody can do. I realize now how much I loved her. It's a terrible thing to happen, but I know that my sweet darling has gone up there for her eternal reward. Yeah, that's right. Right now, she is up there looking down on us. I'll never see her again. Oh, but our love was strong, and maybe someday her spirit will try to contact me from up there. Oh, Andy, I'll get it. Hello?
5: George, this is Sapphire.
0: Sapphire? Where is you?

0: night, folks.
1: See you next Sunday.
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0: I am the Whistler, and I know many things, for I walk by night. I know many strange tales, many secrets hidden in the hearts of men and women who have stepped into the shadows. Presently I'll tell you of nameless terrors of which they dare not speak.
1: Before the Whistler tells you his story, I think you'd enjoy hearing about a signal gasoline station in San Francisco, California, that's been run by the same owner, Frank Miley, for 20 years. When I tell you that many customers have been dealing with Frank Miley the full 20 years he's been serving San Francisco, you'll know he really has something to offer. And that something is longer car life. You see, Frank Miley, like all signal gasoline dealers, has made his customers' cars his life's business. He knows cars thoroughly, and the little tricks that keep them running smooth and long. When customers leave their cars with Frank Miley's signal station, they know every part, including the important unseen parts, is going to receive the thorough, conscientious service it needs. Because Frank Miley, like your neighborhood signal gasoline dealer, is in his own business and will be there year after year to back up his work. Well, that in a nutshell is why cars serviced by independent signal dealers with signal quality products actually do go farther. And it's why now, when your car has to last out the duration, is a mighty good time for you to get acquainted with your neighborhood signal gasoline dealer. And now, the Whistler.
0: To the men who live by matching wits with the hardened criminals who deal in narcotics, the threat of violence is always

0: It was late one fall evening that Mark, with his fellow officer Red Andrews, was making his way down a blackened alley toward the hideout of two criminals prominent in the dope trade.
1: It's the door right up the top. Open up. But if we should need it, I spotted it this afternoon when I cased the setup.
2: Anybody see you?
1: No, nobody but the druggist. I just bought a package of cigarettes.
2: Okay. Well, come on. Let's go get your promotion.
1: What do you mean by that?
2: We've been on this assignment a long time. If we crack it, you know the old man will give you a promotion.
1: Why just me?
2: Are you kidding? You're the fair-haired boy. I'm a dog around this department. The chief's had a knife in my back a long time. He likes an excuse to twist it. You'll get the promotion.
1: You sound jealous, Mark.
2: Maybe I am. Come on, let's go.
1: Better stay in close to the wall.
2: Right. Red, look out. Somebody under the stairs.
3: You bet there's somebody under the stairs.
4: Hey, behind you, Mark. Huh? There's another with a blackjack.
2: Oh, I see you.
4: Mark.
3: Let's go, Joe. Let's
4: are you all picked up with your Finley?
3: No, you haven't, Papa.
4: Oh, nuts. They got away, Mark. Mark. Hey, Mark. Mark, you all right? Hey, Mark. Oh, they really let you have one that time, didn't they?
5: Hey, what's going on up there? I heard shooting.
4: Come here. It's all right. We're police.
5: Well, what's wrong?
4: Look, did you see a couple of guys duck out of the alley?
5: Yes, yes, just after the shooting. They jumped into a car and drove off.
4: Yeah, that's what I was afraid of.
5: Hey, what's wrong with this guy?
4: They blackjacked him. Look.
5: Yeah?
4: Go into that drugstore on the corner. You can go through the back door. Call an ambulance while I take care of him.
5: Police ambulance?
4: Yeah.
5: Well, who shall I tell him wants it?
4: Red Andrews.
5: Okay.
6: Come from?
5: The alley. I came in the back door. Look, there's a cop out there hurt. Looks like it may be fatal. And the other one asked me to call an ambulance.
6: What were they doing?
5: Well, after some crooks, I guess. Can I use your phone?
6: Sure. Sure, go ahead.
5: Thanks. Let's see. Oh, there's the police department number. Wonder how bad that guy's hurt. Say, there's been an accident.
7: Location, please.
5: Behind Small's Drugstore, 18th and Hunter. Two of your men tangled with some crooks.
7: Yeah?
5: Well, one of your men is out cold, and the other asked me to call an ambulance. My name is Peters.
7: What about the crooks?
5: Oh, they got away, both of them.
7: Our man badly hurt?
5: Yes. The other one, said his name was Red Andrews, asked me to hurry in here and phone. He was working over the one that was out.
7: Okay, we'll get a car right over.
5: Thanks. Goodbye. Say, did I hear another shot while I was in there?
6: Sounded like it.
5: Well, I better go see, I guess.
6: I'd go with you, only I'm alone here. Can't leave my store unattended, you know.
5: I got the police, all right. They said they'd send an ambulance right away. Hey.
8: Who are you?
5: You're the one that was knocked out.
8: Those crooks. I gotta get...
5: And him.
8: Crooks.
5: Look, he's hurt now.
8: I gotta get... Those crooks.
5: Yeah. Now, look, just take it easy. An ambulance is coming. I got to take a look at this. Hey, this man isn't just hurt. He's dead.
9: Sorry to have to bring you down to the station, Peters, but you understand. You're the nearest thing we have to a witness.
5: I understand. I think I've told you everything I know.
9: Well, there's just one thing I don't get. Red Andrews was shot. He must have been dead when you called for an ambulance.
5: No, I don't think so. He's the one who asked me to call.
9: Oh.
5: It was the other guy who was out.
9: Mm-hmm.
5: Andrews was kneeling down over him. But, well, when I got back, Andrews was dead and the other guy was up. He was walking around kind of like he was in a daze.
9: Yeah, I see. Well, we're not going to hold you, of course, but we'd like to be sure you stay in town.
5: Oh, of course.
9: Well, all right, that's all for now. I want to get over to the hospital and see Hoskins. Well, Hoskins, you managed to butch another one, didn't you?
10: Take the knife out of my back, Chief. We got a tough break, that's all.
9: Yeah. Red Andrews got such a tough break that it killed him. Couldn't you guys have been on your toes?
10: They must have been tipped off. They were laying for us under the stairs.
9: Yeah? Well, regardless...

0: how it happened. I'm holding you responsible for catching the guys that did it. I don't like to have my men bumped off, especially men like Andrew.
1: Do you think I'd have let it happen if I could have helped it?
0: I don't know. Well, that's not the point, anyway. The point is after you were knocked out, somebody killed Red Andrews.
1: Well, Baretti and Finley must have come back.
0: Probably, but it's up to you to prove it and bring them in.
2: Well, Mark, some rather startling developments took place while you were unconscious. You and Red Andrews exchanged positions in a most peculiar manner, and the chief's putting you on the spot to explain it. Well, now that you're out of the hospital, you better do some checking up. First thing will be to locate Baretti and Findlay again. Better check your gun first, though. They're desperate characters, you know. Oh, how do you explain that, Mark? You don't remember firing your gun last night, do you? They knocked you out before you even drew your gun, and yet your gun has been fired. At least there's one round missing. And now, back at the scene of the crime, you've found another clue. An empty shell from your gun. Some shells from Andrew's gun, too, but they were fired after you were knocked out. So your gun had been fired, and now you know where. At the spot where Red was shot. Does that suggest anything to you, Mark?
1: No, it couldn't be. I didn't like him, but I wouldn't have... I couldn't have been that much out of my head. Could I? I've got to find out more about this.
3: Good morning.
4: Good morning. Can I get something for you?
1: Were you the druggist on duty here last night?
4: Yes, it's hard to get help these days. I have to work night and day.
1: Yeah, I understand a guy called an ambulance from here last night.
4: Yes, that's right.
1: Did he say anything to you?
4: Just that there were a couple of officers in the alley and that one of them had been hurt.
1: I see. How long was he in here?
4: Oh, about 4 minutes, I guess.
1: Did you see anyone else while he was phoning?
4: No. No, I didn't. But see here, who are you?
1: I'm the guy that was knocked out.
4: Oh. Well, you seem to have recovered.
1: Yeah, outside of a lump on the back of my head.
4: Well, the fellow didn't tell me anything other than the report he made to the police.
1: Okay. Thanks.
5: Yes?
1: Is your name Peters?
5: Yes.
1: You're the guy who called the ambulance about that affair behind Small's drugstore last night, aren't you?
5: That's right. Come in.
1: Oh, thanks. They told me at the department you'd probably be willing to answer some questions.
5: And, who are you?
1: Take a good look. Don't you recognize me?
5: Oh, yes. Yes, you're the one that...
1: The one that was knocked out.
5: Yeah.
1: I believe you reported to the chief that Red Andrews was kneeling down working over me when you left to call the ambulance. Is that right?
5: Yes, that's what I told him.
1: And the report also states that as you entered the alley after hearing the shot, you saw two men run out of the alley, jump into a car, and drive off.
5: Yes, that's what I saw.
1: Good. Now listen carefully. Were you in the drugstore long enough for those men to drive around the block, enter the alley from the other end, kill Red Andrews, and make a getaway before you got back?
5: Oh, let me see. I imagine it took less than 5 minutes, but, well, yes, I believe there would have been time for that.
1: Thanks a lot, mister. I guess that just about answers my question. I've got a hunch that's exactly what happened.
5: I beg your pardon, but I don't think so.
1: Huh? Why not?
5: Because when I left to call the ambulance, you were lying flat on your face across the alley. If they'd have driven back, they'd have run over you. Or if you'd been up and around, I think they'd have shot you, too.
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0: Well, Mark, your theory of Finley and Baretti having come back and killed Red has been blasted. This is beginning to simmer down to far too few suspects, isn't it? From the way the evidence is pointing, you're going to be incapable of weighing it in an unbiased manner. It's placing too much suspicion on you. Of course, you're not ready to face an admission yet, not even to yourself. But if you won't admit killing Red, you'd better find out who did. You know that Red fired several shots after you were knocked out. But that doesn't mean that Finley and Baretti couldn't have fired some, too. Maybe they shot Red during the fight and it didn't kill him instantly. Maybe he had the bullet in him all the time he was working over you. It's worth investigating, Mark. The coroner could help you there.
1: Hello, Doc.
2: Oh, hello, Hoskins. Glad to see you.
1: Doc, can I speak to you for a minute?
2: Certainly. Sit down.
1: Thanks. Look, you did the autopsy on Red Andrews this morning, didn't you?
2: Yes, yes. Terrible thing.
1: You determined the cause of death?
2: And that's right. He died of injuries sustained from a gunshot.
1: Doc, were you able to tell from the nature of the wound how long Red lived after the shot was fired?
2: Oh, yes.
1: Definitely?
2: Definitely.
1: What would you say, Doc? Could he have lived 10 minutes, 5 minutes?
2: Well, if Red Andrews lived 10 seconds after that shot was fired, it would have been a miracle.
1: What?
2: Yeah, he was shot through the heart, close range. Died instantly.
0: Well, there goes another theory. Red couldn't have been shot by the crooks at the start of the fight. And they couldn't have driven back in the alley without running over you. But who else could have done it? Who else had the opportunity? Silly, isn't it, to suspect yourself? But the fact remains that Red Andrews was the fair-haired boy of the department. Everybody knows that. And the chief knows that you were jealous of his position because Red stood between you and promotion. Do you suppose it could have been possible that your subconscious resentment of Red could have been translated into irresponsible action while you were knocked out? Possibility or not, you better crack this thing before the chief gets such an idea, or before he puts someone else on the case to start prying around.
3: Oh, hello, Hoskins.
1: Hi. Say, did the lab stuff on Andrews come through you?
3: Yes, I did the analysis.
1: You handled the ballistics report, huh?
3: Yes, a bullet was fired at close range from a .38 service pistol.
1: Oh, was, huh?
3: Yes, probably by a gun that had been stolen from some officer.
1: Probably. Did you retrieve the bullet?
3: Yes.
1: Mind if I have a look at it?
3: Oh, sure. I have it right here. Yeah. Here you are.
1: Would it be all right if I borrowed it?
3: Well,
1: the chief's assigned me to the case. I want to make a comparison, okay?
3: Oh. Well, oh, I guess it's all right. If you'll be personally responsible for it.
1: Yeah, sure.
3: Yeah. But you'll be sure to take good care of it, all right.
0: It'll be best to know for sure, won't it, Mark? Jumping to conclusion isn't good detection. You'll be perfectly safe down there in your basement. With that pillow muffling the gun, no one will hear the shot. Then you can dig the bullet out of that sawdust barrel and compare the rifling with the one that killed Andrews. Then you'll know, won't you, Mark? Well, now there can be no doubt. The riflings are the same. The bullet that killed Red Andrews was fired from your gun, Mark. Looks as though you'd solved the murder beyond a reasonable doubt. All the circumstances have pointed toward you all along. And now you've found the clinching clue. Maybe it would be best if you try to cover up what you know. Or is it too late? Does the chief know something, too? Could that be why he's sent for you?
4: Hoskins, I don't understand it. Here we got a clear-cut case of first-degree murder. Motive, opportunity, corpus selecti, everything. And yet you stammer around about the proof.
1: Well,
4: it seems obvious who killed Red.
1: Does it?
4: Certainly. The crooks you were after. So bring them in.
0: This is becoming a pretty mess, isn't it, Mark? You don't dare bring in Baretti and Finley. As long as they're suspected, suspicion will be removed from you. But if you bring them in, they'll prove that they didn't do it. And then there'll be only one suspect left. You, Mark, you. But the chief's going to put another man on the case soon if you don't turn up something. that bullet. You'd better do something about that before another detective starts snooping around. How about a switch? A bullet from a different gun instead of the one they dug out of Andrews. Maybe worth a try, Mark.
1: Say, I brought the bullet back. Sorry I was so long.
3: Yeah? Oh, yes, the Andrews bullet.
1: Yeah. Hope you haven't been worried about it.
3: Huh? Well, no, I wasn't worried about it. We made a set of microfilm pictures of the bullet when it first came in.
0: Pictures of the right bullet. And now you've substituted another. That'll look mighty bad for you, Mark. You're getting in deeper and deeper, aren't you, Mark? First, your own deduction has stamped you as a criminal, guilty of manslaughter. Now your efforts to cover up are going to make it look like premeditated murder. You're wasting precious time now, Mark. 3 days pass, and then there's something else. What does this mean, Mark? A note asking you to see Ben Tolan, one of the best detectives on the force.
1: The sergeant gave me your message, Ben.
5: Oh, yes, Hoskins. Come in, I want to talk to you. You know what's happened?
1: No, I don't think I do.
5: Well, a couple of days ago, the chief assigned me to the Andrews case.
1: Oh.
5: I know what it'll mean to you to crack this case, and I didn't intend to get in your way. But it's a funny thing, Mark. I just did some routine checking in order to look busy, but I ran into a mighty strange thing.
1: Oh?
5: Yeah. I went to the lab, and they told me that you'd borrowed the bullet.
1: Yes, I wanted to check it.
5: Yeah, I know. And the trouble is, you got mixed up. The bullet you returned isn't the right one, Mark.
1: What do you mean?
5: They made a microfilm of the right one, and the one you brought back doesn't fit.
1: Doesn't it?
5: No. Why did you switch it, Mark?
1: What makes you think I switched it? Maybe I brought back the wrong bullet, but there's no...
5: I know you too well to think that you'd return the wrong bullet by mistake, Mark. You're too good a detective for that.
1: What are you driving at?
5: Just this. The bullet gave me some other ideas, and I checked up on them too.
1: So?
5: I know who killed Red Andrews.
1: You know.
5: I think you know too. Only I decided that I'd let you crack the case if you could. Well, Mark, you still have a chance to do it.
0: So Ben Tolan knows. He's found out about you, hasn't he, Mark? But it would seem that he's still trying to give you a chance to confess. He thinks it might be easier on you that way, doesn't he, Mark? But he's wrong. It won't be simply a matter of a few years for manslaughter. They'll hang you, Mark. And that's what you're thinking while pacing back and forth in your room. Looks like you're trapped. The only way out doesn't make sense. Or does it? If Tolan is found dead, he can't tell. Yes. Then again, only you would know. That's a well-isolated house where Tolan lives, isn't it? Well, there he sits, Mark, completely unaware of the danger. Why don't you pull the trigger, Mark? You think it might be better to let Tolan know why he's going to die? You could take him by surprise. He hasn't a gun in sight.
1: Tolan?
5: What? Oh, you, Hoskins.
1: Yeah. Surprised?
5: Mark, what are you doing here? I've been trying to get a hold of you. What's the idea of the gun?
1: I came to settle something with you, Tolan.
5: What's the matter with you? You're acting screwy. You've been acting funny for days.
1: Funny, have I? Well, maybe it's funny to you. You're not in my spot.
5: Well, you wouldn't be in such a spot if you'd keep your head. Although I suppose the blow you received...
1: Sure. But I'm not taking a chance. I'm trying to prove that.
5: What are you talking about?
1: You're not turning in that evidence you collected, Mr. Tolan.
5: I'm sorry, Mark, but I waited as long as I could.
1: What do you mean?
5: I left a complete report after work tonight. It'll be on the chief's desk tomorrow morning.
0: So he beat you to it, Mark. No use to kill Tolan now. Then you'd be facing two rats. But wait. Yes. You're going to hang anyway. A man can only pay the supreme penalty once, Mark. You're thinking you might as well take Tolan with you. Pay him for his dirty snooping. You might have covered up if it hadn't have been for him, Mark. But he's exposed you. It's his fault.
5: Mark, put down that gun. Don't be a fool.
1: I'm not a fool.
5: You don't know what you're doing.
1: Oh, yes, I do. For the first time in days, I'm thinking straight. Now, for the first time, I see exactly what I have to do.
5: You're crazy.
1: Maybe, but my last chance is to try a getaway. I might make it, only you aren't going to be around to know. You had to turn in the dope on me, didn't you? All right, you're going to pay for it.
5: What are you talking about?
1: Just this. Maybe I did kill Red. But I didn't do it on purpose, and I'm not going to lay down and take the rap for it.
5: You were hurt badly, weren't you?
1: What do you mean?
5: I don't know where you got the idea, but you're wrong. You didn't kill Red Andrews.
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7: Well, Mark, you were about to kill the one man who knows you didn't kill Red Andrews. But how can this be? You're a good detective, and all the evidence pointed unquestionably towards you. How could Tolan have discovered something you overlooked? And yet he's told you that you didn't do it.
1: What? I didn't kill Red?
5: No. Now, look, I'll tell you. There was a very obvious clue. You'd have caught it if you hadn't been so busy covering up for yourself. I saw it immediately.
1: Go on, keep talking.
5: You cornered these crooks in an alley behind a drugstore. And they were trafficking in illegal sale of drugs. Get it? Drugs, drugstore. Well, all I did was to go on from there.
1: Well, where did that take you?
5: To the druggist. He was the brains of a dope ring. Now, when you and Red traced the peddlers that close to his store, he figured that you had the dope on him, too. So when Peters went into the phone booth, the druggist slipped out the back door and into the alley. Red was bending down facing you. The druggist went to help him. He bent down, jerked his gun from the holster, and he shot Red. He was back in the store by the time Peters came out of the phone booth.
1: Yeah, he had my gun. Why didn't he kill me, too?
5: Peters had told him that your injury looked fatal, that he didn't have time to check closely, but he figured that he'd taken care of both the cops who had anything on him, but he didn't. And if you haven't been fool enough to obliterate his fingerprints on your gun, I'm pretty sure that that'll cinch it. Tomorrow morning, you'll be in jail for the murder of Red Andrews. Not you, Mark. Not you.
7: Well, Mark, you almost convicted yourself of murder, didn't you? From now on, you'd better be careful whom you decide to kill. You almost shot Tolan. And Tolan is the one who saved your hide from yourself, Mark.

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1: As we look in on the Coopers tonight, we find there's nobody home because they're over at the Atterbury's. Liz and Iris must have something up their sleeve, for they served their husbands a tremendous dinner, and they are now sprawled out helplessly in the living room.
2: Oh, Gad, I ate too much. I wish I could loosen my belt.
3: Well, why don't you? Don't be silly. You can't reach way out there. Yeah, I know just how he feels. I'll bet I've gained 5 pounds.
4: Oh, that dinner was worth it. Who cares if you gain a few pounds here and there?
3: I do. With me, the fat ignores here and goes straight to there. Yeah. Why is it fat is so sneaky on women? It always hits below the belt.
2: Don't talk about it. If anyone wants me for the next 6 months, George, I'm hibernating.
3: Iris, do you think they're ready? They look just about right to me.
4: Hey, what are they talking about, Mr. Atterbury?
2: I don't know, but I think they're getting ready to baste us with gravy.
3: No, we're not going to eat you. We just want to ask you a favor, so we stuffed you until you're too weak to fight back.
2: Mm. A typical feminine scheme. What's the favor?
3: Well, before we ask you, will you promise you'll say yes?
2: No.
3: Oh, George, before I ask you, will you promise you'll say yes?
4: Oh, no. The last time I did that, I ended up married.
3: Why, George Cooper, let's come right out with it, Liz. We want you boys to take us to the country club dance Friday night.
4: Dance?
2: Boys?
3: You remember what a dance is, don't you, Rudolph? When you climb up on my feet and we glide around the room. Iris. Well, what do you say, fellas?
2: No, just a moment. George and I will discuss it.
4: Ask us again, girls.
5: Will you take us to the country club dance Friday night?
2: No.
3: Oh, you're so funny. Why won't you take us?
4: Because we're going to the fight.
3: Fight? But, George, you go there every Friday night. And this is a formal dance.
2: Formal? The fights are looking better all the time.
4: I'll say they are.
3: What's the matter, George? You used to love to go to dances. Now we never go anymore. What happened?
4: We got married.
3: Oh, fine. If I get a divorce, will you take me Friday night?
4: No.
2: Wait a minute, boy. An offer like that deserves more careful consideration. Sorry, Lotus Bud.
3: George, I know the fights would be exciting, but think of the dance for a minute. Now, just think. I'd wear the blue dress you like so much, and we could dance on the terrace and smooch in the dark corners. And wouldn't you like that, Georgie? Hmm? Wouldn't you? Hmm?
4: Yeah.
2: Oh, good.
3: We could smooch too, Rudolph.
2: Oh, Gad.
3: Georgie, what does my little husband say, hmm?
4: No, the spell's broken, Liz. I'm going to the fight. It's for the state championship.
3: Well, I have rights, George Cooper. You'll take me to the dance or else.
4: Or else what?
3: Or else I'll go with somebody else. So will I. Atta girl, Iris. We'll go with some other fellas.
4: Who?
3: You'll see.
4: Who?
3: Don't worry.
4: Who?
3: Oh, shut up. You sound like an owl.
4: Yes.
2: Oh, it's all right, boy. They're just bluffing.
3: Oh, we are, huh? Well, don't worry. We'll get dates.
6: Yeah.
3: Yeah? Yeah. It's a challenge, Iris. While you're at the fight, you can just think of us floating around the dance floor in someone else's arms. Come on in the den, Iris. I'll tell you who I have in mind.
6: Okay. Ooh, this is exciting. Well, don't keep me waiting, Liz. Who? Who will we be dancing with?
3: Can you lead?
7: Oh, nuts.

0: Oh, hi, Iris. Come on in.
1: I came over as soon as I could, Liz girl. I had to drop Laughing Boy at the bank.
0: Laughing Boy?
1: Rudolph. He's still chortling over the idea of our getting dates for the dance.
0: Now, George gave me the horse laugh, too. Well, I may have been bluffing last night, Iris, but now I'm determined to go through with it.
1: Good girl, girl.
0: We don't know anybody, huh? Huh? It's just a question of deciding to whom we'll give the honor of taking us.
1: Yeah.
0: Whom do we know?
1: Yeah.
0: Whom? Oh, come now. We must know someone.
1: Funny, the only men I can think of are George and Rudolph.
0: Well, I happen to know they're busy that night.
1: Well, how about you, Liz? You knew scads of men.
0: Well, I must be getting old, Iris. Everyone I can think of is either out of circulation, out of town, or out of order.
1: Well, we're licked.
0: Wait a minute. I won't let this happen. I wonder if I can find my old address book.
1: Hey, that's a good idea. That little black book was loaded.
0: See, now, last time I saw it, it was here in the desk somewhere. Oh, gee, what a lot of junk. Oh, here it is.
1: Oh, Eureka.
0: Let's start with the A's now. Oh, Bill Arnold. I went out with him in college.
1: What's all this writing under his name?
0: Oh, just a few necessary details, see. Black hair, blue eyes, tall, good dancer, COAD.
1: What does that mean, COAD?
0: Caution, one-armed driver.
1: Hey, this book must have come in handy.
0: Girls called me up from all over the campus to see if I recommended a date. I was the Duncan Hines of Petter's Point.
1: Let's call Bill Arnold.
0: Oh, darn, I just remembered. He got married. Here's one under C. Tom Crawford. Red hair, blue eyes, yellow convertible.
1: He sounds colorful.
2: Any footnotes?
0: Yeah, CNAD.
1: What's that?
0: Caution, no armed driver.
1: Oh, let's call him.
0: Too late, Iris. He's married, too.
1: Let me see that book. Hey, listen to this one. You wrote blonde, blue eyes, handsome, nice build.
0: Really? What's his name?
1: George Cooper.
0: Ooh. What else did I write?
1: It says, nothing in common, not my type. Oh, Liz, let's face it, we're all through.
0: Oh, no, we're not. I think I'll call on the green-eyed monster.
1: Okay, I'll go out with anybody.
0: I mean jealousy. We'll make believe we have dates. And our husbands will be so jealous, they'll insist on taking us to the dance themselves.
1: Oh, they won't believe us.
0: They might. I expect to get a phone call from Fred tonight.
1: Fred?
0: Yes. And I'll take it in the living room where George can hear my end of the conversation. How's 7 o'clock? Is that okay, Fred?
1: Then you call me back at 7:15, and Rudolph can hear my end of the conversation. Isn't that right, Harry?
3: Well, it's evening, and the Coopers are in the living room. George is looking over the evening paper, and Liz is nervously trying to read a book and look like she isn't expecting a phone call from her boyfriend, Fred. Better known as Iris Atterbury.
4: Liz, is that a good book you're reading?
0: Huh? Oh, yes. It's very exciting.
4: Oh. How'd you ever learn to read upside down like that?
0: What? Oh. It's an eye exercise.
4: Do you feel all right, Liz?
0: Oh, yes. Fine.
4: Are you expecting a phone call?
0: No. Whatever made you think that?
4: Oh, I don't know. Maybe it's because you've got the phone in your lap.
0: I have. I even know it.
5: Ah! Oh.
0: Oh, I'll get it, George. I'm nearer. Hello, Fred. Hello.
6: Hello, Liz. This is Fred.
0: Fred? Fred who?
6: I don't know. You didn't tell me.
0: This isn't Fred Thompson, is it?
6: Yeah, that's who I am.
0: Why, Fred, how wonderful to hear your voice.
6: Oh, it's good to hear your voice. What are you doing Friday night, babe?
0: Friday night? Well, what a coincidence. George is going to the fights and I'll be free.
6: Well, here's the pitch, kiddo. There's a dance at the country club and I thought us worms should get out there and wiggle.
0: The country club dance? Why, I'd love to go, Fred.
6: Good. We'll have fun and maybe, who knows, we'll go out on the terrace and...
0: You don't mean...
6: Yeah, play canasta.
0: Oh, Fred, you shouldn't say things like that to me. I'm married.
6: I know it, but I'm a mad, impetuous fool.
0: A corsage? Oh, yes, I remember. Those flowers you get for dances before you get married.
6: Well, that ought to do it, girl. Now, I'll hang up, and you give me about 10 minutes to get Rudolph in the room and call me back. Okay, Harry.
0: All right, Freddy. See you Friday night. Goodbye. Anything new in the paper, George?
4: No.
0: Well, it's not my fault if there's no news.
4: Who was that, Liz?
0: Who was who?
4: Who was it?
0: On the phone, you mean?
4: Yes.
0: Oh, him.
4: Yes, who was it?
0: Fred.
4: Fred who?
0: Well, I don't see what difference it makes.
4: Oh, you don't?
1: Oh, Fred, you shouldn't say things like that to me. I'm married.
0: Listen, George, you're going out without me Friday night.
4: Well, that's different.
0: What's sauce for the gander is sauce for the goose. And I might tell you, Mr. Gander, that Friday night, this goose is going to honk.
4: Well, if you do any honking, I'm going to be pushing the button.
0: I accept.
4: What do you mean, you accept?
0: You'll take me to the dance, isn't that what you meant?
4: Yes.
0: Fred was going to send me a corsage.
4: I'll send you a corsage.
0: Orchid?
4: Orchid?
0: Okay, gardenias, gardenias.
4: I'll get it. And if it's Fred again, I'll tell him a thing or two.
0: Well, somehow I don't think that it'll be Fred.
4: Hello?
7: Hello, George boy. This is Mr. Atterbury. Hey, I just stumbled on something you might be interested in. Did Liz just get a call from a someone named Fred?
4: Yeah. How did you know?
7: I walked in and caught Iris with her voice down.
4: Oh, I get it. Well, that's very interesting.
7: Oh, we're married to a couple of tricky tomatoes.
4: Yeah. Well, thanks for calling. Goodbye. Well, Liz, I expect to have a real good time Friday night at the fights.
0: At the fights? Who was that, George?
4: Who was who?
0: Who was it?
4: On the phone?
0: Yes, who was it?
4: Oh, that was Fred's husband, Rudolph.
0: Oh!
8: Well, come on, George boy. We're missing the first fight.
4: Oh, wait a minute, Mr. Atterbury. I'm worried about the girls sitting in the living room with their formals on. Do you believe they're really waiting for their dates to show up?
8: I don't know. They say they are.
4: I think they're bluffing.
8: Well, if Iris is bluffing, she went to a lot of trouble to squirm her way into that new girdle. Never has so much been held by so little.
4: I'm sure they're bluffing.
8: Yeah, sure they are. Come on, let's go to the fight.
4: Yeah, let's go. In a few minutes. I know she doesn't have a date.
8: Well, what do you want to do? Stick around and see who it is she doesn't have a date with?
9: We'll get it.
4: Come
5: Grandma, this I gotta see.
0: Hi, Dick. Hi, Barney.
9: Hello, fellows.
10: Hi, Liz. Hi, Iris.
9: Boy, you look slick.
0: Oh, Dick, thank you. Well, shall we go?
11: Anything you say, beautiful.
0: Well, we're leaving now. Goodbye.
8: Goodbye.
0: Dick, Barney, this is Mr. Cooper and Mr. Atterbury.
10: Oh, how do you do? And don't worry, we'll have your daughters home early.
0: Well, goodbye. Come on, Dickie boy.
8: There they go, John.
5: Well, what are we going to do about it? Just stand here?
8: I should say not. Let's go to the fight.
5: Fight?
8: Yes, come on. Don't you see? They want us to come running after them like a couple of Sir Galahads. We'd be playing right into their hands.
5: Well, I don't know. Suppose those kids get fresh.
8: But nothing to worry about. Liz can outrun them and Iris won't have to.
10: Car here, Mrs. Cooper. You can get in the back with me, ma'am.
0: All right. Well, it was awfully nice of you boys to come over and pick us up.
10: Oh, that's all right. After all, you're my mother's best friend. Besides, you promised us $2 apiece.
0: I know.
10: I don't understand the whole thing.
12: Neither do I. Why did you want us to call you by your first names and tell you how pretty you were?
0: It's just a joke we're playing.
10: It was funny, all right. Well, fasten your safety belts, everybody. Is it too windy for you?
0: Well, it might be better if you put the windows up.
10: Oh, this is a roadster. It doesn't have windows.
12: It has curtains, but we left them home.
0: Well, could you put the top up?
10: And we left that home, too.
1: My hair is blowing back here. Couldn't you at least put the windshield up?
10: It is up.
0: Yeah, it just doesn't have any glass in it.
1: Fine.
0: Hey, what happens to this pumpkin at midnight? Does it turn into an automobile?
10: That's a good one. Turn into an automobile. Yeah, pumpkin. This is it.
0: This is what? What did you stop for?
10: Oh, this is as far as we go.
0: What do you mean? You're supposed to take us to the club.
10: Gosh, Mom didn't tell me that. Oh, we can't. We're due at the school dance.
0: Well, Dick, can't you be a little late?
12: No, I've got the needle for the phonograph.
1: Well, what do we do now? Hitchhike?
0: Dick, is there any chance that we could take the car and drop you off at your dance?
10: Oh,
0: we'll give you $3 apiece instead of two. $4?
10: Five?
0: All right, five.
1: Liz, that's $10. The whole car isn't worth any more than that.
10: Well, what are you kicking about? That's all you're paying for it.
0: What? You mean we just bought the car?
10: Sure. Isn't that what you meant?
0: Oh, yeah, yeah. Congratulations, Iris. You are now half owner of an Essex.

0: Christmas car.
1: Do you think we'll find them waiting for us when we get to the dance?
0: Who?
1: Our husband.
0: Well, I certainly hope so. What'll we do if they aren't there?
1: I don't know. We could just stand around and try to pretend they're in the powder room. Iris, did you hear that?
2: Yes.
0: Oh, it isn't going to rain.
1: Oh! Well, something's falling, and it must be rain, because pennies don't splash like that.
0: Oh, how much further is it, Liz? I'm getting soaked.
1: I'm not sure. It's hard to see through the rain.
0: Well, doesn't this thing have a windshield wiper?
1: Sure.
0: Why don't you turn it on?
1: No windshield. Oh, we're going to look fine when we get to the dance. Oh, why should a backfire make the car sag on one corner?
0: Don't ask me. I'm not mechanical. Oh, that backfire evened the car up.
1: Iris, I think we've got two flats. Look back and see if someone's shooting at our tires.
0: Well, I don't see anyone.
1: Two flats. There must be tacks in the road.
0: What road?
1: The road we're on. Can't you see it? It's right in front of... Well, we drove up on a... I wonder when we left the road.
0: I don't know. I'll ask that cow over there.
1: How do you like that? Now we'll have to walk back to the highway.
0: Walk?
1: Yeah, it can't be far. Luckily, we have on our high-heeled hiking boots.
0: Walk in this girdle.
1: All right, you stay here. I'll send a searching party back for you.
0: Oh, I'll go with you.
1: Stout fellow. Come on, Iris, let's slosh.

0: Phyllis.
1: Yeah, we made it. Oh.
0: Do your shoes squish every time you take a step?
1: No.
0: How come?
1: They're stuck in the mud half a mile back.
0: Oh, we must be a sorry-looking sight.
1: What do you mean? We might be starting a new fad. Shredded formals with an open mud rift.
0: Tell me the truth, Liz. Do I look like a drowned rat?
1: No. You'd have to fix yourself up a little to look like that.
0: Home.
1: Yeah, the dance is probably over anyway.
2: Oh, look! Here comes a car. Hey, it looks like your car.
0: Well, it is. It's George and Rudolph.
3: Pardon me, madam. Could we give you a lift?
0: Rudolph, don't you recognize me?
4: Iris? And that's Liz.
3: Are you sure?
4: Yeah, that's how she looks when she gets up in the morning.
0: George!
4: Oh, what happened, Liz? Are you all right?
2: Yes, I'm all right, but it might interest you to know we almost got killed tonight while you were sitting there watching your old fight.
4: Well, what are you talking about? We didn't go to the fights.
2: Didn't go to the fights?
4: No, we went out to the dance right after you left. Just like we knew you would. Yeah, if that makes you feel any better.
1: Oh, that makes us feel great.
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5: 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From the Pecos to Powder River, Dodge City to Poker Flat, these are the towns they fought to live in and lived to fight for. 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Frontier!

0: Hello there. I kind of feel that I know most of you folks by this time, but maybe there are some of you who don't remember me. So just for the record, my name's Chad Remington, and I sort of practice law in the little frontier town called Dos Rios. Now, practicing law on the frontier is a lot different from practicing law in a city. In fact, it's so different that I've ended up playing detective, troubleshooter, and in general, the cases I get seem to make me a target, just like a clay pigeon in a shooting gallery. What I'm thinking of right now is some trouble that was dragged to my doorstep and dropped there that concerned a stagecoach that... Well, I guess I'm getting ahead of myself. So let us start where the whole thing started. It was just past noon when I left Cherokee O'Bannon, the ex-medicine man who has reformed sufficiently to operate the Dos Rios livery stables. Well, I let the O'Bannon talk me into having lunch at the Greenback Cafe and Entertainment Palace. Now, believe me, if there's anything about the Greenback to recommend it, it isn't the food. It's something that Cherokee ferreted out in short order.
1: Chad, my boy, don't you find that sandwich a little, shall we say, dry?
0: I sure do, Cherokee. It tastes like it's been well sprinkled with alkali dust.
1: Then why don't you join me in something to wash it down? You did hear me, didn't you, Chad? Something to wash it down?
0: Cherokee, maybe you could palm that genuine Cherokee Indian rattlesnake oil of yours off on some unsuspecting folk, but I'll be doggone if I'm going to be conned into buying you drinks in the middle of the day.
1: Oh, not even one? I say, not even one?
0: Now, look, you old reprobate. That nose of yours isn't the color of the painted desert because of... Say, this is funny. I wonder what Maud Jackson's doing coming into a place like this.
1: Maud Jackson in here? Why, this is just about the time of day when she should be checking out the mail and express that arrived on the 11 o'clock coach.
0: Apparently, she's looking for someone in here.
1: Yes, and apparently it's us. Who are you?
0: Maud, were you looking for someone?
2: Oh, Chad, the wrangler over at the livery stable said he thought you'd come in here for lunch.
1: Sit down, my dear lady, sit down. We were
2: Chad,
1: just...
2: Chad, something awful's happened. Here it is, almost 1 o'clock, and the 11 o'clock stagecoach hasn't arrived yet from Barranca Springs.
0: Why, the whole trip doesn't take much over an hour from Barranca Springs. And if the coach is 2 hours late, I'm afraid maybe something did happen. Where's Jim? Where's your husband?
2: Well, Jim went over to Barranca yesterday to see Senator O'Connell. You know, the franchise for our stagecoach line's coming up for renewal.
0: Hey, Buck, I'm leaving $2 to take care of our check. All right, come on, Maud, Cherokee. If something is wrong, we can't waste any time finding out what it is.
1: Billy Blue Blazes, Chad, where do you think you're going in all this rush?
0: Well, I'm going to get some horses out of that broken-down livery stable of yours and hightail it out over the road to Barranca Springs. We ought to find some sign of the coach.
2: Well, I hate to say this, Chad, but I have an awful feeling about it. Each time our franchise has come up for renewal before, we've never had any trouble, but... Well, this time Jim got a letter for... Oh, good heavens, Chad, look! Look down the street!
0: Holy mackerel! Here come the stagecoach horses, but the coach isn't in sight.
2: Oh, this is awful. With the children just getting out of school now, if those horses ever run loose, oh...
0: Cherokee, you and Maud get back. All right, come on now, quick.
1: What are you going to do?
0: I'm going to do the only thing I can do. Wait till those horses come abreast of us, close my eyes, and jump. And I hope I land on the back of one of them and rein them in. Get back, Maud. Cherokee, pull Maud out of the way. And instead of just standing there, you might say a prayer.
1: Here goes.
0: Hold it now. Doggone it, I don't want to have to hurt your mouth.
1: Oh.
2: Chad. Oh, thank God. Thank God Chad stopped the runaway team.

0: Even a professional detective couldn't have found anything from the harness of the runaway team that would have meant anything. Nothing was cut through or tampered with. And for an amateur detective like a cowtown lawyer, it was as bad as having Niagara Falls suddenly vanish. Of course, what we didn't know at the time could have helped, because while we were leading a runaway coach team back to the stables, two hard-bitten men were down the street, eyes glued on us.
1: Blast it. I never thought that team would get back to town.
2: Well, what of it? They ain't going to find out anything from the team, Dick.
1: Yeah, guess not, Newt. But if Fannin ever finds out, we slipped up.
2: Well, the thing I don't like about it is this Chad Remington getting mixed up in this. From all I hear, Remington is one tough nut.
1: Yeah, what about it? Even a tough nut's not too hard to crack once the shell's all shot full of holes.
2: Yeah, Dick. Yeah, I see what you mean.
1: Now, look, the thing for us to do is to go get us some fresh horses and then hightail it back to Barranca. Fannin will want to know how it went. And one thing I'm sure of, Dos Rios is one town I ain't going to be caught in.
0: Well, while Dick's and his barrel-chested friend Newt were getting fresh horses, Maud, Cherokee, and I got horses of our own from O'Bannon's livery stable and started out, backtracking over the road the runaway team had come, staring futilely into the hot desert sun for some sign, some mark of the stagecoach itself. On the way, I took time to question Maud Jackson about everything that might be behind the whole mystery.
3: All I can guess, Chad, is what Jim said a few days ago. Something about he was afraid this other coaching company was out to get our franchise away from us.
4: Well, I don't think I'm unusually abstruse, but I don't see why a stagecoach that suddenly vanishes should have any effect on a franchise. Do you, Chad?
3: Cherokee, you see, if we don't deliver the express and the mail we carry on schedule every day, our franchise can be taken away from us.
0: What do you know about this other company, Maud?
3: Well, to tell you the truth, Chad, not too much. Only what Jim's told me.
0: And what's that?
3: Well, man who owns the other company, name of Ten Horse Fanning, hasn't got much of a reputation. Jim says Fanning was run out of Wyoming not too long ago.
0: Well, even with his bad reputation, unless Mr. Fanning has a reputation for being a magician, I don't see how he could make a stagecoach disappear. Certainly we haven't seen one wheel track in the 7 or 8

0: Certainly we haven't seen one wheel track in the 7 or 8 miles we've ridden so far.
1: Well, I hate to be hard-headed about this, Chad. What makes you insist the stagecoach was swallowed up? Maybe it never even left Barranca Springs.
2: Oh, no nonsense. Something had happened to the other end. Jim or someone would have sent me a telegram.
1: Yes, I see what you mean. But this is ridiculous. Hasn't been raining, so there couldn't be a landslide. Been no earthquake. Couldn't have fallen down a hole.
0: And yet the horses came in all by themselves. But we haven't seen a sign of the coach or a mark of its wheels all the way from town.
1: Well, I used to pull tricks standing on the tailboard of my medicine wagon. But I never made a stagecoach disappear.
0: No, the only thing you ever made disappear completely is no mystery. 2 pints of bourbon.
1: Well, a man needs to keep
2: his... Chad, look up ahead there. Doesn't that look like wheel tracks?
0: It certainly does, Maud. Come on, let's prod up these horses.
1: Get up there, you!
0: Oh, hold it.
2: Chad, this... Well, this just can't be.
0: It can't be, but it is. Here we are in the middle of a level plain, 10 miles wide. The wheel tracks of the stagecoach come right up to this point. Suddenly stop. And there isn't a sign of a footprint or any mark to show what happened to the stagecoach or where it went.
1: I wish I'd have brought one of those pint bottles with me. This is nerve-wracking.
2: I just don't know what to say. Stagecoach got here and then... Well, it's impossible, Chad. It's like the earth had swallowed it up.
0: And still there isn't any sign of any human force having done it. Now, this is about the... Hello. Here come 2 riders. We'd better wave them down and ask them to pull off the road as they ride through. If there are any signs, their horses could trample them over. Hey, boys. Boys, hold it a minute, will you?
3: What's the matter? What do you want?
0: Well, would you mind cutting off the road to your right for about a mile? You see, we're checking some wheel tracks.
4: Hey, what do you mean, cut off the road? It's public, ain't it?
3: Well, maybe this long-legged maverick reckons it ain't. Maybe he thinks he took the road over.
0: Mister, I don't relish that kind of talk. And especially, I don't like being called a long-legged maverick.
4: Well, now, ain't that too bad. Cover him, Newt.
3: Right.
4: Now, are you going to get out of the road and start letting us through, or are we going to have to blast you?
0: I ask you politely and peaceably. But if you think you'd prefer it some other way, then that's up to you.
1: Watch it, Chad. That other gun slick's thrown down on you, dead center.
0: I don't think he's got enough salt to squeeze the trigger.
3: Oh, you don't, huh? Well, you make just one...
5: Ma, Cherokee, slap his horse's flanks, quick!
2: Great day in the morning, Chad. You shot his gun right out of his hand.
0: And now, you, I think you'd better mount up and start riding.
4: Mister, you'll get yours yet. And don't ever forget it.
3: Come on, Dick.
4: You'll be hearing more about this. Believe me, you will. Mr. Chad Remington, get up. Come on.
1: Gosh, Chad, he knew who you are. Knew your name and everything.
0: Yeah, so I heard. And if you ask me, he's probably right warning us. Knowing who I am can only mean one thing. Our troubles finding that missing stagecoach and busting up this whole crooked scheme haven't even started.

0: As I said earlier, I'm no detective. Never have been one, and after this experience, I never want to be one. When you come face to face with a set of facts to which there is absolutely no answer, my advice to you is the same advice I'd give to Cherokee. Go back to bed and sleep it off. But unfortunately, faced with the facts we were faced with, there was no bed to go back to. Right in the middle of nowhere, a stagecoach had arrived, stopped, and then without leaving a splinter or a footprint, simply vanished. Vanished into no place. And worst of it all was the fact that unless we found out how it had disappeared and why, Maud and Jim Jackson stood to lose the franchise the state had given them to operate their stagecoach line. Well, as those two gun slicks rode off, after giving us that somewhat cryptic warning, Maud, Cherokee, and I stood looking after them.
1: Dad, them two give me the goose pimples. I'm scared. I'm afraid now something might have happened to Jim.
0: Well, there's no sense in getting worked up over something that we don't even know about, Maud.
2: Of course, if I had a pint with me, we'd all be better off.
0: How? Will someone please tell me how a stagecoach could arrive right here, stop, and then disappear, leaving no trace behind it?
1: Well, maybe they pulled that old engine trick and dragged over the tracks they made after they stopped the stagecoach, Chad.
0: I thought of that too, Maud. But nobody dragged this over. You can see the little ridges in the sand that were blown in by the wind.
1: Mm-hmm.
0: They haven't been disturbed.
2: Well, I'm no oracle or sage, but I think the best thing we can do is get back on our horses and keep riding till we get to Baraka Springs.
1: But what about the coach?
0: We can keep looking for signs of it or something as we ride along. All right, come on.
2: Great jumping jellyfish! Oh!
1: What happened, Cherokee? What did you do?
2: Bagged my big toe into this thing. This, lying here on the ground.
1: Well, what in the world is that?
0: This is a funny one. A thing like this here right in the middle of a virtual desert. You know what this is?
2: Well, I'll be a prohibitionist. Well, that's a monkey ranch, Chad, isn't it?
1: Well, why all the fuss over a monkey wrench that someone lost?
0: Because the someone who dropped this monkey wrench, Maud, was the gun slick whose horse you slapped. He was right here when his horse bucked. And this monkey wrench must have fallen out of his jeans.
2: Well, I still don't get it.
0: I tell you, it's the answer to what happened to the stagecoach.
1: The answer to what happened to the stagecoach? Chad, have you been drinking?
0: Oh, no, Maud. Far from it. But if I had, I'd sure prescribe it for everybody else. Now, look. This is the only way the stagecoach could have been made to appear to vanish. Now, I'm guessing at a lot of this, but I'll bet you right now that it's right.
2: You'll bet that what's right?
0: Whoever stopped that stagecoach did it from behind. Using one lariat or two, they roped them over the horses and forced the driver to stop.
1: Now, Chad, you can't make a stagecoach disappear with lariats.
0: Now, listen to this. Since there are no footprints here, one of the men who stopped the coach climbed up the rope hand over hand.
2: Yes?
0: Then they tied up the driver and, using the ropes, dragged the stagecoach backwards after turning the team loose.
2: Dragged them backwards?
0: Dragged it carefully, right in its original tracks. Then, when they got it back, probably a mile or so from here, behind those rocks, they used this monkey wrench and some others, unfastened the nuts and bolts, and took the coach apart, piece by piece.
1: Piece by piece?
0: Well, that's the only thing that they could have done, Maud. And now that we've gotten this far, the only thing for us to do is to get on our horses and follow those two buzzards who just left here.
2: But why follow them?
0: Because it was one of them who dropped the monkey wrench. And if we're able to pick up their trail, I've got a hunch they can lead us right to Mr. Fanning or whoever it is who wants that stagecoach franchise. Come on.

0: Maud, are you all right? Can you keep up with this clip?
1: Don't worry about me. All I want is to overtake them two, get to Barranca Springs and see Jim.
2: Well, they can't be too far ahead. You can still see their trail up there leading into that grove of aspens. Just keep rolling.
0: Well, these aren't race horses, you know, Chad. These are livery stable horses. At the rate we're riding them, there won't be enough left of them.
1: Cherokee, are you all right?
0: I can't tell till I get a mirror. I have a feeling that shot came so close that hereafter I may be wearing a toupee. What in the world brought that on us, Chad?
2: I think those two mavericks found out we were trailing them. They've gotten into the protection of those aspens, and they're determined to get us.
1: We'd better get out of here.
2: No, no, hold it. We've got to get through to Barranca Springs.
1: Oh, but we can't, Chad. If we start riding through them trees, they'll probably bury us in there.
0: Let me remind you, counselor, of an old saying. Discretion is the better part of valor.
2: Now look, you and Maud go off to the right, up through that draw and down over that saddleback. I'll stay here and cover you. If they show their heads trying to follow you, I've got them like clay pigeons.
1: But what's going to happen to you, Chad?
2: Now, you just worry about yourselves. If you get through and I'm lucky enough to join you, you meet me at the covered bridge that crosses Wolf Creek.
1: Now you look here, Chad. We're not going to run off.
2: Now, that's enough, Maud. Now, you and Cherokee get going. I'm going to throw just enough lead into those aspen trees to make them keep their heads down.
0: Ours not the reason why. Ours just to... Ah, what's the use? Come on, Maud. Let's get riding.

0: Well, I guess it was the luck of the Irish, the typical O'Bannon luck. But the half-baked plan I had worked, and we all met at the covered bridge at Wolf Creek. Hardly had we gotten into Barranca Springs and tied off our horses, than who should we see coming down the street but our two friends, Newt and Dix. And fortunately, they didn't see us.
1: Oh, look at them wall-eyed varmints, Chad.
2: See them? They're heading through that alley next to the saddle shop.
0: And down that alley had better lead to someplace. Someplace we want to find.
1: What's that, Chad? I don't see what you mean.
0: I mean if Fanning or someone else actually did hire those two thugs to make it seem that you violated your franchise, then whoever is down that alley is the man they're going to see. And he's the man we want to see, too.
2: But how are we going to find out who it is, Chad?
0: By the simple process of becoming a couple of sleuths. You know what a sleuth is, don't you?
2: Why, naturally. Sleuth is a two-toed animal that hangs from a tree.
0: Oh, no. Cherokee, in your case, the sleuth not only is going to have two toes, but two heads.
2: Well, thank you very much, Counselor. That's the nicest. Huh? Are you intimating that I'm a two-headed freak? Such as they have in museums, pickle?
0: In that last word, you answered your own question, Cherokee. Maud, you go see if you can find your husband. Cherokee and I are taking off down that alley, and when we come back, if we do come back, I'm hoping to have your franchise signed, sealed, and delivered. I don't know about real detectives, but this Cowtown detective played a hunch, and played it right on the nose to win. Cherokee and I walked on eggs down that alley until we came face to face with a heavy barred door. A door which certainly was the end of any searching we were going to do. But what was behind that door, just outside our reach, was something we strained our ears to find out. While Cherokee bent a horseshoe nail into the form of a pick, I doubled up my lanky frame and did my best to get my ear to the keyhole.
3: Yell all you want. But there ain't no use in getting your back up at Newt and me, Fanning.
4: Yeah, that's the truth, Fanning. Dix and me did every last thing you told us to do.
5: Every last thing I told you to. Even to tangling with that tinhorn lawyer, Chad Remington.
3: But how did we know
5: that... How do you two know anything? That's what I'd like to know. Huh. Letting those horses loose. That spoiled the whole idea.
4: Fanning, we did what we could with the horses. But I ain't seen a horse yet you can take apart with a monkey wrench and a screwdriver and make vanish like a stagecoach.
5: Yeah? Well, let me tell you both something. That franchise comes up for renewal tomorrow. If you two smart Johns fixed it so that Jim Jackson's franchise is renewed, and I don't get it, not only ain't I paying you a red cent, but I'm personally going to beat your brains out with a... Who's that?
6: What?
7: Just cover the pair we met on the road, Cherokee. I'll take care of Mr. Fanning.
3: Fanning? That's that lawyer for...
5: Shut up! How'd you get that door open?
2: I used to be a hotel detective. Say, that's very amusing. I mean, the idea
7: that's
2: of being...
7: That's enough, Cherokee. Fanning, we heard enough outside that door to put you and these two buzzard you hired behind bars for quite a spell.
5: You break into my office like a sneak thief and you threaten me with jail?
0: Mr. Fanning, I bow to your superior powers of description. But you're going to jail if I have to gun whip you from here to the nearest marshal's office. Or I'd keep watching
5: them. Now! Now's your chance!
8: Nice going, Cherokee.
2: Dix! Come on! Don't stand there!
8: All right, Cherokee, now I'll see if my aim is as good.
2: Well, Counselor, maybe you called me two-headed. But I'm standing here open-mouthed in admiration calling you two-fisted. Yes, sir, you certainly locked the stable door on Mr. Ten Horse Fanning. And I think the federal gentleman will keep the door locked for the next half century to come.

0: Jim, after all Chad did to catch Fanning and save us our franchise, I think in addition to his fee, we ought to give him a partnership in the business.
1: Well, I appreciate the offer, Maud, but I'm afraid it won't work. You see, Cherokee certainly did as much as I did, and, well, there's not enough business for four partners.
2: Well, that's much different from insulting me and saying I have two heads.
3: Yeah, and what's wrong with two heads, Cherokee? They say that two heads are better than one.
2: Why, so they do. Yes, indeed. Yes, indeed.
0: And what's more, Cherokee, with two heads, you'd never have to get ahead of yourself.
2: Say, maybe having two heads would be a distinct advantage.
1: Maybe. Why, for a man with your affinity for sour mash whiskey, think of the help it would be to have two mouths.
2: Now that, counselor, does it. I refuse to have two heads. Because if I fed both of these mouths drinking liquor, then I'd have two heads to worry about the morning after.

Frontier Town, starring Reed Hadley and featuring Wade Crosby, is a Bruce Ells production. 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Be sure to be with us again same time next week for another fine action-adventure story with your favorite young Western star, Reed Hadley. And now this is Bill Forman telling you that Frontier Town comes to you from Hollywood.

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1: Have you lost Mr. Kipling in the meadow by the church? 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
2: 31½, 32, 33, 35, 40, and 10 is 50, and 50 is a pound. 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So if you're puzzled by 31½, 32, 33, 35, 40, and 10 is 50, and 50 is a pound, think decimal. Now there are 100 new pence in a pound. Think decimal. That way you'll find shopping simple.
1: Have you lost Mr. Kipling in the meadow by the church? 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But then, when it comes to the little details, Mr. Kipling does have an exceedingly good eye.
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Out of deference to people who may still be living, character names in some of these true unsolved mysteries have been changed. A closed room. A door bolted and locked. A tight-fastened window under raging storm. A novelist setting for a murder. And stretched on the bed, a man stabbed through the heart. Such the Cambridge Unsolved

0: The scene is Cambridge, and standing in its own grounds just off the Great North Road, the Hermitage, home of Henry Monteith, affectionately known as the Squire. Darkening skies and a chill to the air with the distant rumble of thunder foretell the coming storm as the Squire, accompanied by Sheriff Welford, walks up to the front door of the Hermitage.
1: I think I felt a few drops then, Sheriff.
2: No doubt about it. We'll have a storm before morning.
1: Better come in and have a nightcap with me before you go on home.
2: Well, I don't know.
1: Come along, old man. I always have one. Anna probably has it all worn.
3: Is that you, Squire?
1: Yes, indeed, Hannah. And I have the sheriff with me, so we'll have a double order of punch.
2: Don't blame me, Hannah. I was all for getting on my way home. But the squire here insisted, and you know the squire.
3: Oh, indeed, and I do, sir. Mary? Mary!
4: Yes, Miss Hannah?
3: Bring another bowl of punch to the kitchen. The master has company.
4: Yes, Miss Hannah?
1: We'll go up to my room, Sheriff. The fire's burning brighter there.
2: Just as you say, just as you say.
1: I'm getting old, Sheriff. These stairs tax me. But I like my upstairs room. I look out over the downs in the spring and summer. And in the winter, I can see the village through the bare branches. Sit down over here by the fire.
2: Thanks, Squire. Yes, this is a delightful room. Filled with memories, too, I'll be bound.
1: Yes, memories of 60-odd years. Ah, here's Mary.
3: Here's your wine, sir. Miss Hannah's baking oat cakes for tomorrow's breakfast, sir, else she'd have brought it herself.
1: That's all right, Mary. Here, Sheriff.
2: Thank you. Your health, Squire. And may you live another 65 years.
1: Oh, no, not that. Not that. There she comes. You better drink down your wine, Sheriff, and be off, else you'll get her soaking.
2: Yeah, I will. That's good. And thanks for the refreshment. Good night.
1: Good night. Light the sheriff to the door, Mary.
3: Yes, sir, I will. Good night, Sheriff.
2: Good night, Mary.
0: Old Hannah walks down the hallway. Both she and Mary look up to the landing above and see the squire close his room door. Hear the key turn in the lock. Hear the bolt slide home. The old grandfather's clock on the turn on the stairs strikes 10 o'clock as the two women say good night and go to their separate bedrooms.

0: Send them out for breakfast ready, Mary.
1: Yes, Miss Hannah.
0: Breakfast is ready, Master. Master. Master.
1: What's to do, Mary?
0: The master, he doesn't answer. Master, speak. Say something.
1: Oh, something's happened. Oh,
2: run and get help. We'll have to break down the door.
1: Oh, the master may be ill, very ill.
0: Dead, maybe.
2: Oh, quick, then, now to run for help.
3: What's amiss, Mary?
1: Come and help the master.
3: What's amiss, Hannah?
2: The master doesn't
3: answer. Then open the door and go in.
2: The door's bolted and locked on the inside.
3: Or the door to that room, eh?
2: No.
3: Ring an axe, Mary. A big one.
2: Yes, Sheriff.
3: Does the squire always lock himself in his room?
2: Always, Sheriff. Has for years.
3: Was he afraid? Or afraid for his life?
2: Not that I know of, Sheriff.
1: Here's the biggest axe.
3: And I'll stand clear. I think I can get in now. Yes, I think I can. Oh, don't look, Hannah. Mary, don't look. Run, Mary, and telephone the village for the police. Tell them the squire has been stabbed through the heart.
4: 2 hours later, the police arrived from the nearest village. Hannah and Mary are weeping hysterically. The sheriff has opened wide the smashed-in door. The detective inspector and sergeant of police glance quickly about the room as they walk over to the bed.
5: Yeah, must have died instantly.
6: Yes, no signs of a struggle.
5: When did you last see him alive?
2: Me? Oh, Mary and me both saw him when he locked himself in his room last night.
6: Oh, 2 wine glasses. He had company last night?
3: Yes, he did. Me.
5: You, Sheriff?
3: Yes. I met him last night and he invited me up for a glass of wine. I left a few minutes before 10 o'clock.
5: And he was all right then, huh?
3: Surely he was all right.
1: Oh, I saw the sheriff through the door. I locked and bolted the front door, and Hannah and me stood and watched the master as he bolted his door. And, well, I suppose he went to bed.
6: Then if you bolted the front door, the murderer must have gone in through the back door.
2: Oh, but he couldn't. The back door was locked at dusk, and it never was opened.
5: Well, it's a certainty that the murderer didn't get in through this window. It's barred on the outside, latched on the inside, and it's dry as a bone, so it was not opened while it was raining.
6: Now, wait a minute. Both of you women saw Squire Monteith close and bolt his bedroom door?
1: Yes, sir. I did too, sir.
5: And you didn't hear a sound during the night?
1: Nothing but thunder and rain, sir.
6: No angry voices? No screams?
1: Oh, no, sir. Not a sound.
5: Do you recognize the knife he's been killed with?
1: I don't want to look.
6: I'm sorry, lady, but you have to look.
2: Yes. Well, yes, I know it.
6: Yeah?
2: It's the one that used to lie on his own table. Why, it's his own hunting knife.
5: Hey, there's something spooky about all this. He's all right last night at 10 o'clock, and the sheriff sees him, speaks to him, so we know he's alive then.
6: And the two women hear him lock himself in his rooms a few minutes later.
5: When did you try to wake him this morning?
1: A few minutes after 7 it was. I couldn't get no answer, and Miss Hannah sent me for help.
3: I was passing by on my way to the village when Mary ran out of the house. The door was bolted, so I broke it in with an axe.
5: Sort of begins to look like suicide.
2: Oh, no. The squire had no reason to kill himself.
6: Well, no one got in here through this locked door and got out again and locked and bolted it behind him.
5: And nobody got in or out through this chimney. Guess it must have been suicide.
3: I can't agree with you. And I know the doctor won't. No man stabbed himself the way the squire's been stabbed. The blade's been driven in clear up to the hilt.
6: That's right, but listen, we've got to be sensible. This door was bolted, wasn't it, Sheriff?
3: Yes. I pulled the bolt myself after I crawled through the hole I made in the door.
5: All right, then. The room was closed. Nobody could get out or in. And if nobody could get out or in, then it was suicide.
4: But it wasn't suicide. Squire Monteith had been brutally murdered. And although today, 22 years later, the Cambridge murder is still an unsolved mystery, we believe we know the answer. In just a moment, you will hear a solution to the Cambridge murder mystery.

0: Ladies and gentlemen, inasmuch as any solution must of necessity be supposition, liberties of time, place, and character have been taken in the solution for which you have been waiting. The scene is the Cambridge police station, where the chief is seated behind his desk, talking to the sergeant and detective inspector.
1: Well, boys, a month has passed since the killing of the squire. As far as I can see, we're no nearer a solution.
2: A year can pass, chief, and I don't think we'll be any nearer one.
1: The commissioner is going to be up here next week, and when he hears what the local papers have had to say, well,
2: I wish some of these reporters would try their hand at solving the thing. They were half as good as they think they are.
1: I know it's tough, and I get it, too, on every side. Not a motive that you could find at all. No one had it in for the old squire.
2: No, but...
1: Yeah? Go on.
2: Oh, you'd only laugh at me if I say this.
1: It'll be the first laugh I've had out of the case, then. All it's been so far is a bunch of grief. Speak up.
2: Is hate for the squire the only motive that could lead to murder?
1: What do you mean?
2: I mean, how about somebody having it in for the police?
1: You mean somebody deliberately committing murder to baffle the police?
2: Yes, it's been done before, if you recall the Camden case.
1: But who?
2: Who would you guess, chief?
1: The sheriff. Hmm.
2: Yes, the sheriff. He's hated us ever since we were sent up here. He's always resented us taking over his job.
1: But you can't accuse a man of murder.
2: I'm not accusing him of murder. But between ourselves, I'll tell you what I think.
1: Go on.
2: I think that the sheriff had been watching his chance. He met the squire that night. He invited him up for a drink. He drugged the old man's wine. Sleeping draught, maybe.
1: That's why the old man doesn't wake up in the morning.
2: Right, chief. Then the sheriff shows up first thing. He watches for the servant girl. He goes up to the room. Remember... He breaks the door and it says, don't look. He's been stabbed through the heart.
3: Sure, that's what the women said.
2: And from the doorway, he couldn't see a thing on that bed. I've tried.
1: Then you think?
2: I think he crossed the room, picked up the knife, and stabbed the squire as he lay there under the influence of the sleeping draught.
1: You may be right.
2: I am right. But, like you, I'm thinking, we can't do a confounded thing about it.
1: No. No, we can't. We haven't got a single shred of proof.
0: And so Cambridge, 22 years later, still regards the killing of Squire Monteith as an unsolved mystery.

0: much is that vase?
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1: Ladies and gentlemen, the secret word tonight is people. P-E-O-P-L-E.
2: Really?
1: You bet your life.

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1: That's me. Well, here I am again with $1,000 for one of our couples.
0: We have some young single people for you tonight, Groucho.
2: For me?
0: Well, for you to talk to. Miss Virginia Harbin and Mr. Chuck Wallace. So, folks, would you come in, please, and meet Groucho Marx.
1: Well, welcome, youngsters, for the DeSoto Plymouth dealer. Say the secret word and you'll divide $100. It's a common word, something you see every day, I presume. Virginia Harbin, that's you, huh?
3: That's right.
1: Are you married?
3: No, I'm not, Groucho.
1: Are you engaged?
3: No, I'm not.
1: Are you over 21?
3: Yes, I am.
1: Chuck Wallace?
4: That's correct, sir.
1: How old are you, Chucky boy?
4: I'm 31, Groucho.
1: 31? Well, say, you're a pretty young-looking kid for 31. How tall are you, Chuck?
4: 5'6".
1: Mm-hmm. That must be why they call you Chuck, isn't it? Because you're short for Charles?
4: That's right.
1: Well, Virginia, let's get back to you. What sort of work do you do?
3: I'm an employment interviewer at the Bureau of Occupations at UCLA.
1: Oh. What do you do at this place?
3: I try to find work for college students.
1: Uh-huh.
3: We try to match the employer's requests with the students' requests as to the type of jobs that they're particularly interested in doing.
1: That doesn't seem plausible.
3: I never
1: heard of a college student that was interested in work. How about salary? I should imagine college students are pretty practical. What do they want to start with? $50,000 a year and free parking?
3: No, I don't think so, Groucho. I think that they're really more interested in the job and the opportunities that the job has to offer, more so than the salary.
1: Is that so? In other words, you don't think they're interested in money? And you expect an employer to hire a netwit like that?
3: No, I think that they really are interested in the money, but I think, too, that they're interested in the opportunities that the job has
1: to meet the boss
3: to
1: and,
3: yes,
1: and the other people who work in the office, the male ones, I mean.
3: I think so.
1: Where do you work, Chuck?
4: I work at the Flamingo Hotel in Las Vegas.
1: Oh, you work in Vegas?
4: Yeah, that's right.
1: No wonder you're short. I go up there occasionally. I've stayed at the Flamingo, and last time I was there, I stayed at the Desert Inn. They have a golf course there. What is your job at the Flamingo? Are you the little fellow under the roulette wheel that makes it stop on the wrong number?
4: No, I'm the masseur there.
1: Masseur? Oh, you're a Frenchman. Well, good evening, monsieur. Monsieur, what do you do in this place, monsieur?
4: Well, I give the steam baths, the rubs, and the oxygen there.
1: You give the oxygen? Is
4: that's
1: this
4: fine.
1: After they play or before? Well, have you always been a masseur up there?
4: No, I was a lifeguard before that, Groucho.
1: That's kind of a strange job in Vegas, isn't it? When a man jumps in the pool up there, the last thing he wants to be is saved. Is it pretty hard work, Chuck?
4: No, it's fun.
1: The lifeguard?
4: That's right. In fact...
1: You dive after pennies like they do in Hawaii?
4: Well, in a way, yes. There was a rumor going around the hotel that...
1: There were a number of them when I was there. They finally threw me out of the hotel.
4: Well, anyway, this rumor was that if anyone would throw a silver dollar into the pool before they'd go into the tables, well, they'd have good luck that night. And
1: how does a rumor like that ever get started?
4: I started it.
1: Well, congratulations.
4: Thank you.
1: Finally found somebody who was crooked than I was. Well, Vegas is certainly a fabulous place. Are there any more little traditions like that one about throwing the coins in the water?
4: Well, there's a rumor going around the Flamingo now that if you come down to the health club and get a rub and give the boy a silver dollar to rub your arm, you'll have a...
1: That's you, huh?
4: Well, that's right.
1: Mr. Wallace, I hope you won't be offended by this, but my guess is you're about as straightforward and honest as a Las Vegas slot machine. Well, you make an interesting and attractive couple, and I'd like to go on talking to you, but now it's time to play You Bet Your Life. We start you off with a $100 bankroll. This is right up your alley, isn't it?
4: Mm-hmm.
1: Which you try to bill as high as possible. Each time you miss a question, you lose half of what you have. You can quit whenever you like. Is that clear?
4: Yeah.
1: Okay, let's see how much money you can make. You selected music. And remember, the more the question is worth, the harder it is.
4: $50.
1: Okay, $50. What musical instrument does Vladimir Horowitz play?
4: Okay.
1: Talk it over, your partners. And if you don't know, guess.
4: Do you have any idea?
1: Take a guess.
4: Violin?
1: No, you're close. It's a piano. That's pretty close. They're next to each other in the audience.
2: Well, you lost half your bankroll. You still have $50.
1: Now, what do you want to try? 60, 80, 10?
4: 40? Okay, whatever you say.
1: $40. A few years ago, a famous clarinetist had such men in his band as Gene Krupa, Harry James, and Lionel Hampton. He was known as the King of Swing. Who is he?
3: Artie Benny Goodman. Mm-hmm.
1: One answer.
4: Benny Goodman. I guess you're right. Go ahead.
3: I think it was Benny Goodman.
1: Oh, you just nosed under the wire. That's right.
2: Well, you now have $90.
1: Chucky, maybe you better let her answer.
4: Yeah, I think you're right there, Ralph.
1: This girl goes to UCLA. Now you have $90. Now what do you want to try?
3: Can we try $70?
4: $70?
1: $70? The orchestra will play a familiar song. You tell me the name of it. Play, Mr. Meekin.
3: Me and My Shadow.
1: Me and My Shadow is right.
2: You're now climbed to $160.
3: Can we try the 90?
1: The 90 is right off the boat. We just got it in today.
3: Good.
2: Good. Try the 90?
1: 90. The orchestra will play a song by Cole Porter. You identify it. Jack?
3: Just one of those things.
4: That's right.
1: Once again?
3: Just one of those things?
1: That makes three of those things. That's right.
2: And you wind up with $250.
1: Well, thanks and good luck from the DeSoto Plymouth dealers. I hope you're very happy together. George, it's time for a commercial. Not just any commercial, but the one about that beautiful, tremendous new DeSoto Coronado. So say something.
2: Well, I don't have to, Groucho, because this car speaks for itself. It's a real honey. Sleek, glamorous, and new. The DeSoto Coronado is a 170-horsepower beauty with a Sierra beige top and a Cadiz blue body that's just the greatest. And the Coronado's got a new chrome and stainless steel setup that makes it look even longer and lower, if that's possible. Yes, this Coronado is a real work of art. And to prove it, we put the name on the rear fender in shiny chrome. Up front is the famous Fire Dome name, proof that the Coronado offers the same unbeatable performance as all the other DeSoto automatics. Inside, this car is like nothing you've ever seen. It's so beautiful. The cream seat bolsters are the finest top grain leathers, a perfect blend with the pale blue of the weave pattern corded nylon upholstery.
1: George, that car is so lovely. I wonder if it's doing anything after the show.
2: Well, Groucho, I hope it has a date. A date with a lot of those nice people out there. A date at their DeSoto Plymouth dealer showroom to see for themselves that the beautiful DeSoto Coronado is another proof that DeSoto puts you ahead automatically. Remember, the dealer who sells the stunning DeSoto automatic also sells the high-style Plymouth.
1: George, let's have the next couple. Who are they?
2: We have some people with interesting stories, Groucho. Mrs. Tommy Lewis and Mr. Peter George Stathis, would you come in, please, and meet Groucho Marx?
1: Welcome, folks, for the DeSoto Plymouth dealer. Say the secret word and divide $100. It's a common word, something you see every day. Mr. Peter George Stathis and Mrs. Tommy Lewis. Mrs. Lewis, you're a woman. I'll start with you. What's your first name?
5: Tommy.
1: Tommy?
5: What's
1: that? Isn't that a man's name?
5: Something to start with I-E.
1: Really? I didn't know that. Next time I see somebody with an I-E, I'll make sure and tip my hat. Where are you from, Tommy? Huh?
5: I'm originally from Pasco, Washington.
1: Where?
5: Pasco, Washington.
1: Pasco, Washington? That's in the apple country, isn't it?
5: Near there, yes. Mm-hmm.
1: I was up there once, but they threw me out. They figured one bad apple could wreck the entire industry. Are you married, Tommy?
5: Yes, I'm married.
1: Where did you meet your husband?
5: I met my husband, Douglas Aircraft.
1: Douglas Aircraft?
5: That's right.
1: What were you doing there?
5: I was a riveter and he was a tool crib attendant.
1: You were Rosie the riveter.
5: No, I was Tommy the riveter.
1: Well, Rosie is I.E., isn't it?
5: Yes. We're back to the I.E. again.
1: What was he doing in the tool crib? Was he just a baby at the time?
5: No, he was the attendant. He gave out the motors and guns and the equipment to work with. So the employees had to go to the tool crib and get the equipment to work with.
1: Well, we seldom have an opportunity to explore romance in the riveting section. And I always like to do research on any subject. How did your husband break the ice the first time he saw you?
5: He didn't. I did. I rushed up to the tool crib and I asked him if he had a high-speed motor with a loose chuck. He said he had the motor.
1: You're lucky he didn't call a policeman, huh?
5: Yeah, I think so.
1: What is a high-speed motor with a loose chuck?
5: Well, a high-speed motor is a 1,500 RPM motor.
1: And it's revolutions per minute,
5: yes.
1: Yeah.
5: And it's...
1: what they're having in Puerto Rico. Huh?
5: And a loose chuck is one you spin down to fit the drill with your fingers instead of taking your chuck and keep the key and keep turning it like this by hand and make your arm tired. So I'm on the high-speed motor with a loose chuck.
1: And, well, is that how they make chuck steak? Do they shoot at it with a gun?
5: No, I think that's a different subject.
1: That ends with IE, too, you know.
5: Oh?
1: Chucky.
5: Yes. That's I thought we were past that deal now.
1: We may never get past that. Your name is Peter George Stathis?
6: Yes, Groucho.
1: Well, you're a very cute-looking George Stathis.
6: Well, thank you.
1: I didn't mean to ignore you for such a long...
6: I was wondering...
1: I wasn't really ignoring you. I was merely occupied with a ricochet romance. So. Can you sing that song, Tommy?
5: No, I don't sing. I play on the black notes and play on the white notes, but I always sing in the track.
1: Well, I have no answer for that. What sort of work do you do, Peter?
6: I'm a restaurateur.
1: A restaurateur, huh?
6: Yes, sir.
1: Really? I've been arrested many a time. Do you have frog's legs?
6: Yes, sir.
1: Let's see them, huh?
6: Not with me.
1: Well, Pete, you look like you're a pretty good advertisement for your place. What are your measurements, by the way?
6: Well, I measure 5 feet 5 inches, and I weigh 210 pounds.
1: Is that strip for Jim?
6: Yes, sir.
1: Well, you're a fine figure of a man, Pete.
6: Thank you.
1: My advice is stay out of dark alleys. You'd certainly be an easy man to roll. Where are you from, Peter? Originally, I mean.
6: I was born in Greece.
1: Oh.
6: In the island of Kythira.
1: Kythira, huh? How is it so many Greeks are good restaurant operators? Is it just a coincidence? Or because they happen to be experts on Greece?
6: Well, Groucho is like this.
1: That's an old joke, you know.
6: Every Greek boy is born with a spottle and a spoon on his hand.
1: A spottle? What kind? A whiskey spottle?
6: No. It's the one that you stir in a stew or a soup or anything that you want to make in a deep casserole.
1: Well, let's talk about your place, Pete. Where is it?
6: Well, my place is located at 701 East Ocean Boulevard in Long Beach.
1: No.
6: The Seafood Grotto. And if you really want to enjoy the finest seafood, you better come down or call Long Beach 76748, and you'll have the finest seafood you ever had anyplace.
1: Well, I'll give you a ring. Suppose a halibut answers. Do I hang up? How do you feel about seafood, Tommy?
5: I don't like it. Fish tastes too much like fish.
6: Fine partner I have. Why I choose you.
1: Well, my advice is, after that, don't eat at Pete's place, huh? You're liable to get a Mickey in your mackerel. Well, you're a very entertaining couple, and it's been real nice talking to you two. And now let's play You Bet Your Life.
2: In the race for the $1,000, the first couple won $250, and the secret word is people.
1: Now let's see how much money you can make. You select a sport. And remember, the more the question is worth, the harder it is. What do you want to start with?
6: That's about $50.
1: $50, that's a nice compromise. What do you call the last runner on a relay team?
6: That's the anchor man.
1: Yeah, you're right, it's the anchor man. But in the future... Well, she may have a different version.
6: Wonderful.
1: And you're a pretty smart cookie there, huh?
2: You now have $150.
1: Now, what question do you want, Pete?
6: Let me have it.
1: Well, you can have an 80, a 10, a 100, 30, anything.
6: 60, more. Let's advance it 10 more.
1: Okay, is that all right with you, Tom?
6: Is that all right, Tommy?
1: What do you call the area a football player aims for when he tries to kick the ball out of bounds near the goal line? One answer.
6: No. Oh, no. That's a coffin corner.
1: That is right. It's a coffin corner.
0: Your bankroll is now $210.
1: Now, you can quit or you can go ahead.
4: Let's take a chance.
1: What do you want? What question?
4: $70.
1: $70. What do you call the basic rules and provisions of modern boxing?
4: The rules of Lugsbury rules is something of that type. The Queensberry rules.
1: That's right, the Queensberry. The markers of Queensberry rules. Well, you were fighting whether we had to give it to you.
0: And you now have $280.
4: Are you a gambler?
5: Well, let's gamble on it.
4: Okay.
1: Big one or little?
5: 80.
4: Let's have $80.
1: $80. How many players on an ice hockey team?
4: On an ice hockey team? Five.
1: No. Six.
5: Six.
1: Too bad.
0: Well, you've lost half your bankroll. You wind up with $140.
1: Well, thanks and good luck from the DeSoto Plymouth dealer. Sorry you didn't win.
4: Thank you.
1: Who's next, George?
0: Well, Groucho, we have a housewife and a married man for you. They volunteered just before we went on the air. Mrs. Capitola Fredrickson and Mr. John Blake, would you come in, please, and meet Groucho Marx.
1: Welcome, folks, for the DeSoto Plymouth Dealer. Say the secret word and divide $100. It's a common word, something you always have with you. You're John Blake, eh? It's spelled J-O-N. Why is that? Did somebody knock the H out of you?
7: No, Groucho. It's just a contraction of the early English Jonathan.
1: Oh, I see. Where are you from, Jonathan?
7: The Washington Heights section of New York City.
1: Oh, really? I used to live up there. Mm-hmm. 165th Street and Amsterdam, and around there. Mm-hmm. How old are you? It was about 100 years ago.
7: I'm 27, Groucho.
1: 27. Oh, well, you're a fine-looking lad. Mrs. Capitola Fredrickson, eh? Fredrickson?
8: Fredrickson.
1: That's you. Where are you from?
8: Well, I was born on an Indian reservation in Red Lake, Minnesota.
1: Oh, really?
8: Yes, sir.
1: You're not wearing your feathers tonight, eh? What tribe are you from?
8: I'm from the Chippewa tribe.
1: Chippewa?
8: Yes.
1: Is that your Indian name, Capitola?
8: No, that isn't an Indian name, Groucho. My Indian name is Celine Janat Ozawandib Dabasanakudo Kinu.
1: I don't know, but I'd be willing to try. Well, what does your name mean in English? You fish on your side, I fish on my side, nobody fish in the middle?
8: No. It means a girl with the dark brown hair flowing outwards under low clouds with a little eagle.
1: That's not easy either. What sort of work does your husband do, Capitola?
8: Oh, he works in the post office, Groucho.
1: Oh, does he ever play post office with you?
8: Well, sometimes.
1: What does he do in the post office?
8: Well, he calls himself a post office, I mean a...
1: postmaster?
8: Honey, I'll bet I can make you talk Indian. Talk. In 2 minutes.
1: And right after that, he declared war on them.
8: He said, how? I said, see, I made you talk Indian already.
1: You certainly have a variety of little jokes in your family. You know, I was up in Montana last summer, Blackfeet Reservation up there. I was up there. They were shooting a Western picture, some friends of mine. I went up to watch them. Had this big museum up there, this Indian museum, and I went in. Of course, I had my little girl with me, and I was interested, and she was. And we went there. There was a couple of dozen Indians in there looking at this exhibit, this Indian exhibit. They had moccasins there and a canoe and all kinds of blankets and things that they carry, the papooses. And these Indians were standing there, and they were fascinated by this stuff. Most of them had never seen any of these things. I had been in a Western picture with a lot of Indians in one of our movies, and I was explaining to the Indians what all these things were for. Really incongruity to have me standing there from New York City explaining to the Indians about their own paraphernalia. It's no joke to this, but I thought it was a kind of an interesting piece of Americana. Now, John, occasionally I like to sound people out on their hobbies. Do you have any particular ones that we could discuss?
7: Yes, I do, Groucho.
1: Well,
7: but
1: what do you do? What is it?
7: I paint with salt and pepper.
1: You paint with... What do you mean you paint with salt? What do you paint, steaks?
7: No, Groucho. I paint portraits of pretty girls, landscapes, and so forth.
1: Now, this is modern art. You have to take it with a grain of salt. Have you sold any of these salt and pepper pictures?
7: Yes, quite a number, Groucho. As a matter of fact, a few of them are in some of the finest bars in Hollywood.
1: Well, so have I been, but I can't paint. Well, how much do you get for these?
7: I asked $500 a picture, Groucho.
1: No, you haven't answered my question, Jim.
7: Oh, well,
1: so how much do you get?
7: I asked $500, but I got $30 for my last.
1: Oh, yes, please. Now we're getting down to basic facts here.
7: Yeah.
1: What kind of work do you do, John?
7: I'm a window cleaner, Groucho.
1: A window cleaner? Is that so?
7: Oh, yeah.
1: What kind of windows do you clean?
7: Dirty ones.
1: That's a pretty good joke. I'm just surrounded by feeble jokes here tonight. Now, I'll bet $5 that I can teach you to talk Indian in less than 2 minutes, okay?
7: I'll bet you can't.
1: No, you weren't supposed to say that. You were supposed to say how. Okay, here's your $5. You're getting too sharp for the old quizmaster. Well, it's been fun talking to you two, but I'm sure you'd rather win some money. So let's play You Bet Your Life.
2: In the race for the $1,000, our first couple, Chuck Wallace and his partner, are still leading with $250.
1: Let's see how much money you can make. You selected movie quiz. And remember, the more the question is worth, the harder it is. What do you want to start with and one answer between you?
8: 70.
1: What is Henry King's job in the making of a movie?
7: He's a director.
1: That's right, he's a director. Okay.
2: Your bankroll now contains $170.
1: You want to quit? You want to go ahead?
7: I want to go ahead.
1: Okay.
8: I do too.
1: All right. What do you want to try?
8: Let's play 80.
1: 80?
7: 80, yes, fine.
1: All right, who won the Academy Award for her portrayal of the title role in Kitty Foyle?
8: Ginger Rogers.
1: Yes. Ginger Rogers is right.
2: You now have $250.
8: We'll try the 90.
1: 90. Have you consulted this with the...
7: Oh, yes.
1: John over here? Virginia Mayo's husband is also in pictures. What is his name?
7: Michael O'Shea.
1: Michael O'Shea is right.
2: Your bankroll now contains $340.
1: Here's your last chance to be the other couple. What do you want to go for?
7: Well, 100.
2: You're betting 100.
1: On 100. Who won the Academy Award in 1946 as the best supporting actor in the picture Best Years of Our Lives? It was his only movie role.
7: Yes, it was Harold. He's the amputee, the veteran, the veterans organization now, the disabled American veterans. Harold.
8: No.
7: I'm afraid I don't know the last.
1: The name is Harold Russell. You didn't guess the name. I'm sorry.
8: Okay.
1: How much did they win?
2: And you wind up with $170.
1: Well, that's not too bad. Thanks, and good luck from the DeSoto Plymouth dealer. Sorry you didn't win it.
2: And that means, Groucho, that Chuck Wallace and his partner, with $250, in just 1 minute, get the chance at the DeSoto Plymouth $1,000 question. And here's the winning couple, Groucho, Chuck Wallace and his partner, all set for the DeSoto Plymouth $1,000 question.
1: Here we go for $1,000. I give you 15 seconds to decide on a single answer between you. Think carefully and please no help from the audience. In the year 1215, the Confederated Barons of England forced King John to sign one of the great documents of human liberties, the Magna Carta. For $1,000, where in England was this document signed? This is something you learned in school. Now, talk it over.
4: Unless you can think of something else, I'll say the Charter of...
1: What is the answer you two decided upon?
4: Charter Oak?
1: No, it's Runnymede, England. Mm. So that means the big question next week will be worth $1,500. Well, they lost the big money, but how much did they win the quiz, George?
2: They won $250 in the quiz.
1: Well, congratulations and thanks to both of you and to all of our contestants on the show tonight.

Be sure to tune in again next Wednesday night at this same time for the Groucho Marx Show, when the big question will be worth $1,500. And don't miss Groucho's television show, also brought to you by the DeSoto Plymouth Dealers of America.

0: worth $1,500. 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
1: And when you drive in, tell them Groucho sent you. 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

Folks, here's a reminder from the National Safety Council. Caution, control, and courtesy are the ingredients that add up to traffic safety. You Bet Your Life, transcribed from Hollywood, is produced by John Goodell, directed by Robert Dwan and Bernie Smith, music by Jack Meeker. This is George Fenneman signing off for the more than 3,000 DeSoto Plymouth dealers from coast to coast. 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
4: Would you credit it? 50-odd years of bake it same old Ovies. 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I told them I'm too old to change my ways now. 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

0: Well, Honest Harold the homemaker has a new problem on his hands these days. His lazy young cousin, Raymond, who has come to visit him from Chicago. However, Saturday is a day of leisure for Harold, and we find him feeling pretty satisfied with himself this morning. He has finally talked Raymond into looking for a job. Right now, Harold is just finishing dressing before going into breakfast.
1: Oh, whistle while you work. Whistle while you work. Well, this new plaid vest looks pretty good. Harold, you're quite a fellow. There was a young man from the West who loved a young lady with zest. So hard did he press her to make her say yes, sir, that he broke 3 cigars in his vest. feel fine today. Dear little cousin Raymond. Finally got him out looking for a job. I guess that pep talk I gave him last night turned the trick. I felt a little sorry for him, though, when I heard his alarm go off at 7 this morning. Yeah, but the boy has got to learn that the early bird gets the worm. Oh, whistle while you work. La-da-da-da-da-da-dee. Cousin Raymond's gone to work.
2: Good morning, son. You sound cheerful.
1: Yeah, good morning, Mother. I am. Yeah, I guess we won't have to worry about Cousin Raymond loafing around the house anymore. Let's see, it's 9 a.m. I'll bet that boy's got a job by now.
2: Well, I don't think so, Harold.
1: Why not?
2: He's still in bed.
1: Mother, I heard his alarm go off.
2: Yes, but I don't think he did.
1: That's the last straw. I'll go wake him up.
2: Now be gentle with him, Harold.
1: Yeah, I'll be gentle with him. He's going to look for a job this morning if I have to carry him downtown in his pajamas. Raymond, I want you... Oop. Look at him, saw wood. That's the closest he's come to working since he's been here. Raymond, wake up. Sounds like a B-29. Maybe I'd better try shaking him. Raymond, wake up. Raymond, it's morning. Cock-a-doodle-doo. Raymond, the house is burning down. Yeah, I know. I'll tickle his feet. I'll just lift the covers up here. Oop, sleeps with his socks on. And they're mine. Kitchy, kitchy, coo, Raymond. Kitchy, kitchy, coo. Won't even wake up to laugh. By George, I know something that'll wake him up. Mother, it's too bad Raymond won't wake up. Dorothy Lemoore's on the phone.
3: She is. Where?
1: I got you.
4: Oh, hi, cuz.
1: Yeah, hiya. You get out of that bed, young man. You promised me you'd get up early this morning and look for a job, and here it is, 9 o'clock.
3: Yeah, it is kind of late. Maybe I'd better wait and look for a job tomorrow.
1: Raymond, you're not going to put this off any longer.
3: But I don't know where to look, cuz.
1: Oh, well, it's customary to look through the want ads. I got a paper right here. Never mind, I'll do it for you. And don't go to sleep. Let's see. Help wanted male. Accountant? Auto mechanic? Boy wanted. Ah. Must be ambitious, alert, wide awake. Better try another one. Let's see here. Here's just a job for you. Listen to this. Wanted. Delivery boy. Apply Schroeder's Grocery Store. Sounds like just the thing.
3: Yeah.
1: Salary, 25 a week. Must drive automobile.
3: Oh, that's too bad, cuz. I can't take the job.
1: Why not?
3: I haven't got a driver's license.
1: Oh, yeah? Well, I got news for you. You can get one at the town marshal's office, and I'm going to escort you down there, and right now.
3: But I'm not dressed.
1: You got a good start with my new socks on. Hurry up.

0: is Pete the Marshal behind the desk.
1: Pete?
0: I want to talk to you.
2: All right, Harold. What can I do for you?
0: I want to get a driver's license here for my cousin.
2: Oh, yes. Your cousin from Chicago. Howdy, boy.
3: Hello.
0: Pete, will you get a move on? Raymond wants that license today.
2: All right. First, I got to test his vision. Mm-hmm. Now, where'd I put that eye chart? Oh, Shaw.
0: Haven't you got an eye chart?
2: I just remembered the boys at the firehouse borrowed it for a dartboard. Well, it don't matter. We'll just use this calendar here on the wall.
1: Calendar?
2: Back up, son.
3: All right.
2: All right, now I'll test your vision. See this picture on the calendar? George Washington crossing the Delaware.
3: Yes.
2: How many men in the boat?
3: Well.
2: Correct. Now, who's that fella standing up?
0: Everybody knows that is George Washington.
2: No coaching, Harold.
1: You.
2: All right, now we'll try the words on the calendar. What's this word?
3: Monday.
2: Correct. What's the next one?
3: Tuesday.
2: And the next one?
3: Wednesday.
2: That boy has got eyes like a hawk, Harold.
0: Oh, brother, what an eye test. Pete, let's get this thing over with. I'm trying to get Raymond a job.
2: All right, now. Now, Raymond, I'll have to give you the oral test. That means spoken, Harold.
1: No kidding.
2: First question. Raymond, suppose you wanted to make a left turn, and you had your hand out, and Harold's car pulls up at the intersection. Who has the right-of-way?
3: I do.
0: You do not. Anybody knows I'd have the right-of-way.
2: Not if the boy had reached the intersection first. Harold, how did you ever get a driver's license?
0: Well, I passed this driver's test 6 years ago.
2: 6 years ago? Got news for you, boy. Your license has expired. Got to give you the test, too, boy.
1: But, Pete...
2: Ready? All right, now, look at this picture on the counter. Who's that man standing up in the boat?
0: Calvin Coolidge.
2: You need glasses, boy.

0: Gosh, Raymond, it's after 10 o'clock. I thought we'd never get away from Pete.
1: Yeah.
0: Well, anyhow, I'm glad you passed your driving test, Raymond.
1: Thanks. Too bad you didn't pass yours.
0: That'll do, Raymond. I'll pass it tomorrow. Oh, there's Schroeder's grocery store. You can pull up in front there.
1: All right.
0: Now, look, Raymond, I know you can get this job if you really go after it. And remember, first impressions are very important. Now, when you go in to ask Mr. Schroeder for the job, what are you going to say to him?
1: Mr. Schroeder, you don't want to hire me as the delivery boy, do you?
0: No, Raymond, you got to sell yourself. Be dynamic. Don't take no for an answer. If he tries to stall you, put your foot down.
1: Put my foot down?
0: Yeah.
1: All right, cuz. I will. I'll be right back.
0: Guess I finally woke Raymond up. Yes, sir, this may be the beginning of a whole career for Raymond. He'll go in and get this job. He'll be a delivery boy for a while. Then he'll get promoted to clerk. Then banana buyer. Then manager. And eventually he'll own the store. Someday he'll be president of a whole chain of grocery stores. We'll get all our groceries wholesale. our little Raymond, a captain of industry.
1: Well, I'm back, cuz.
0: Raymond, did you get the job, my boy?
1: Nope.
0: What? What happened?
1: Well, I put my foot down like you told me, but I stuck it in a case of eggs. Schroeder chased me out of the store.
0: He did?
1: He said he's going to charge the eggs to you.
0: Come on, Raymond, we'll look someplace else.

0: Raymond, we've been all over town. This is our last chance to get you a job.
1: Yeah.
0: Funny, I didn't think of this before. Hiring you as my assistant at the radio station. Now, you can help me on my 9 to 10 homemakers program.
1: 9 to 10? Oh, I like those hours.
0: Yeah. Raymond, we work all day preparing the program.
1: Oh. What's my day off?
0: For heaven's sake, you haven't even got the job yet. Now, I'll go in and talk to the manager, Stanley Peabody.
1: Oh, yeah.
2: Station KHJP. I'll connect you.
1: Oh, there's Gloria. Hi, babe.
2: Hi, Raymond.
0: Good morning, Gloria.
2: Oh, good morning, Harold.
0: Mr. Peabody in?
1: Guess what, Gloria? I'm going to work here.
2: You are? Oh, that's wonderful, Raymond.
1: Yeah.
2: Why, we can go to lunch together every day.
0: Gloria, is Mr.
2: Peabody... And Raymond, we can go out in the afternoon and get an ice cream cone.
1: Well, what flavor ice cream do you like, Gloria? Chocolate?
2: No, Raymond.
1: Strawberry?
2: No, Raymond.
1: Pistachio?
2: No, Raymond.
1: Banana nut?
2: No, Raymond.
0: Cut that out. Gloria, will you please ask me if Mr. Peabody's in?
2: No, Raymond. Oh, yes, he is, Harold.
0: Thank you.
1: Peppermint stick?
2: No, Raymond.
0: Oh, my goodness.
1: No, Raymond. Tutti Frutti?
2: No, Raymond.
0: Those kids. Breeze, they're a man with soul so dead who never said I should have stood in bed. Let me see. How can I handle this now? Well, I'll just tell Peabody he can hire Raymond as my assistant, or I'll take my program elsewhere. Yeah, that'll throw a scare into him.
3: Yeah?
0: Hello, Stanley. May I come in?
3: You are in.
0: Yes. Stanley, I wanted to...
3: Quiet. Can't you see I'm drinking my yogurt?
0: Yes, sir. He's so sour the yogurt, I'll be drinking him. Look at his Adam's apple go up and down. Looks like a turkey that swallowed a yo-yo.
3: There.
0: You didn't finish it, Stanley. There's some in your tie.
3: Never mind. What is it, Hemp?
0: Well, Stanley, I wanted to ask a little favor of you.
3: What's that?
0: I think I need a little help on my program.
3: You certainly do.
0: Mm-hmm.
3: I've heard it every day this week, and the only time I liked it was this morning.
0: Wait a minute. This is Saturday. My program wasn't on the air this morning.
3: That's why I liked it.
0: What a sneaky thing to say.
3: Honest, Harold, the homemaker. I don't see how the housewives stand your program with all those corny jokes.
0: Corny jokes?
3: Yes. Like the one you did yesterday on your gasoline commercial. How do you make Auntie Freeze take away her pajamas?
0: My mother liked it.
3: Well, I didn't.
0: The musicians liked it. Did you like the one about the butcher who put sawdust in the sausage because he couldn't make both ends meet?
3: Yeah. No, I didn't. But I'm glad you came in. There's something I've been wanting to tell you for a long time.
0: Oh?
3: Hemp, unless your program gets inspired, you're going to find out you'll be fired.
0: Say, that rhymes. Whoop. Fired.
3: Yes. Now, what was the favor you wanted to ask me? Well, say something.
0: Violets are blue, roses are red. I think I'll leave while I'm ahead. Goodbye, Stanley. Mother, I'm home.
4: Oh, hello, Harold. Would you like a glass of milk and a cookie?
0: Yeah, thank you, Mother, but I'm not hungry.
4: Oh, Harold, Dr. Yancey phoned a while ago.
0: Oh? What did the old horse doctor want?
4: I told him you were down trying to find Raymond a job, and he said he'd let you know if he got any ideas.
0: Well, I'm not going to hold my breath. What are we going to do with Raymond, Mother? He's 22 years old, and he hasn't gotten anywhere.
4: Well, after all, Harold, he's just starting at the bottom.
0: Yeah, trouble is, he likes it so well, it looks like he's planning to stay there.
4: Oh, Harold.
0: Uh-oh. There's Doc and his horse and buggy. Oh, my goodness. Got the only buggy in town with a Stanley steamer horn.
5: Harold! Oh, Harold!
0: Okay, Doc, I'm coming. Look at Doc's old horse, Silver Moon. She gets more sway-backed every day.
5: Come here, Harold.
0: Why don't you come in the house, Doc?
5: Why, Harold, I couldn't leave Silver Moon out here all by herself, could I, dear?
0: Oh, brother.
5: Of course, I could unhitch her and bring her in the house.
0: Never mind. What do you want, Doc?
5: Well, Harold, I understand your cousin's trying to find a job.
0: Well, that's not exactly right.
5: Well, your worries are over. I got just the thing for him.
0: You have? What is it?
5: Yes, sir. Old Doc Yancey has come through again.
0: Doc, what's the job?
5: Yes, sir. When you're lost in a snowdrift and don't know which way to turn, who comes to the rescue? Doc Yancey, that faithful old Saint Bernard.
0: You look like a Saint Bernard.
5: Oh, thank you, Harold.
6: Doc, will you please stop taking bows before you fall out of the buggy?
5: Well, of course, Harold, if you don't want me to tell you what it
6: Doc,
5: is.
6: Doc, believe me, I do want you to tell me.
5: Well, all right, then climb up here in the buggy so I can exercise Silver Moon.
6: Oh, my goodness.
5: That's it. Giddy up, Silver Moon. Come on.
6: Now, what's the job you got for Raymond?
5: Well, it's not a job, exactly. It's a profession.
6: Huh?
5: The noblest profession of them all. A veterinarian.
6: Oh, for heaven's sake, Doc, we want to find Raymond a job now.
5: Well, it only takes 4 years to go through veterinarian college.
6: It's 4 years. Then what would he be? A horse doctor.
5: Now you've gone and hurt her feelings, Harold. That's all right. He didn't mean it, Silver Moon.
6: Oh, my goodness. Doc, we don't want Raymond to be an old man before he goes to work.
5: Oh, sir, I tell you, there's no thrill like being a veterinarian. Why, you walk down the street, you see a cat, and you say to yourself, I brought her into the world. And then and when you get an emergency call in the middle of the night from an Airedale with a warm nose, and you go out and you hold her paw.
6: Oh, Doc!
5: And those glorious years I spent at veterinary college. I'll never forget our alma mater song. We will miss those dear old dogwood trees. Whoop, whoop, whoop. Where we look for fleas on Pekingese. Whoop, whoop, whoop.
6: Dog.
5: Farewell to those distemper pills.
6: Why don't you take one yourself? Let me out of here. I'm going home.

0: Wow. That's one buggy ride I'm glad to walk home from. And Doc. And look for fleas on Pekingese. Probably got a couple on me after riding in that buggy. Wanting Raymond to be a veterinarian. Well, I give up. I'll never find that boy a job.
1: Is that you, cuz?
0: Raymond, you're up.
1: Harold, I found a job.
0: Huh?
1: Yes, I did.
0: Hey, wait a minute, Raymond. Let me sit down. I've had a hard day. Oh, you say you've got a job?
1: Well, not exactly, but I just saw an ad in the afternoon paper.
0: Oh, let me see the ad. Wanted. Ballroom dance instructor. Male. Theodore's Academy of the Dance. What's this? Easy work. Monday, Wednesday, and Friday off.
1: That's the kind of job I've always wanted.
0: Yeah, I can understand that.
1: I think I'll go down there right now.
0: Just a moment, Raymond. That ad sounds like a racket to me.
1: Oh, gee, cuz, this was my chance to do an honest day's work.
0: Honest day's work? Well, I'll tell you what I'll do, Raymond. I'll go down there with you and investigate this thing. If it sounds all right, you can apply for the job.
1: Oh, thanks, cuz. Gosh, I'm a dance instructor. Charleston, Charleston, da-da-da-da-dee-dee.
0: Oh, come on, will you?

0: Can't I go in with you, cuz?
1: No, Raymond, you wait right here in the car. It won't take me long to find out if this dance academy is on the square.
2: Okay, cuz.
1: Theodora's Academy of the Dance. Look at all these pictures in the reception room. Who's that in the bell-bottom trousers? Oh, Rita Hayworth. Guess Theodora's in the other room there, giving some sucker a tango lesson. Uh-oh, here she comes.
3: Well, a dance lover.
2: Huh?
3: Welcome to Theodora's Academy of the Dance.
1: Oh, thank you. Miss Theodora.
3: What kind of dancing lessons are you interested in?
1: Well, I...
3: Don't tell me. Let me guess. Let's see. I would say you're the Latin type. Long sideburn.
1: I just need a haircut, I guess.
3: I can just see you doing a languorous tango like this. Step and step glide and keep your back straight.
1: Miss.
3: Step and step glide. Don't watch your feet, please.
1: Feet?
3: Step...
1: But, miss, just a minute. I don't want
3: to. Oh, you look like a good Kong material, too.
1: Oh?
3: One and two and three, kick.
1: Oop,
3: one
1: miss.
3: And two and three, kick.
1: Oop,
3: one
1: miss.
3: One and two and three.
1: Will you please light somewhere? I want to talk to you.
3: Of course.
1: I didn't come here for dancing lessons. You see, I saw your ad in the paper for a dance instructor.
3: Oh, of course. You're applying for the job.
2: What?
3: Lucky Theodora. I didn't dream you'd be so charming.
1: But, miss, you don't get...
3: Who would have thought Melrose Springs had such handsome men?
1: Yeah, well, you... Well, there are a few of us, I guess.
3: And where did you get those beautiful brown eyes? I'm sure you'll enjoy the job. Good salary. Monday, Wednesday, and Friday off. Why, it almost sounds too good to be true, doesn't it?
1: Yes, it does. That's what I wanted to talk to you about. You see, my...
3: Why don't we go into the ballroom?
1: Ballroom?
3: Yes. I'll have to try you out, you know.
1: But,
3: We'll have a cozy little dance together.
1: Cozy little dance?
3: Yes. Come on, brown eyes.
1: Honest Harold, why don't you tell her what you came here for? Well, in no hurry. Won't hurt to have one cozy little dance first. Brown eyes. Coming, Theodora.
3: Oh, there you are.
1: Yeah, here I am.
3: I suppose you're familiar with the different dance steps, the rumba, the samba, the mamba.
1: The hoomba?
3: Which one shall we do?
1: Well, how about a waltz?
3: A waltz?
1: Yeah.
3: All right. I'll put on a record.
1: Gosh, Theodora looks awfully cute in that dress. Guess that's what they call an off-the-shoulder organ, D.
3: There we are. Well, aren't you going to put your arms around me?
1: Put my arms around you?
3: Yes. If we're going to dance.
1: Oh, dance. All right.
3: That's it.
1: Hope my hand isn't too cold on your... back.
3: Oh, I don't mind. Cold hands, warm heart.
1: This is nice.
3: Yes. Shall we start to dance now?
1: Of course. Well, here goes. One, two, three. One, two, three. One, two, three.
3: Why, you're a beautiful waltzer.
1: Can't count very well, though. No, I'm not bad, I guess. I did win second prize last year at the Moose Costume Ball.
3: Really?
1: Yeah. I'd have won first prize, but it was kind of hard to dance in that moose suit.
3: You know, you haven't told me your name yet.
1: Oh, Harold Moose. I mean, Harold Hemp.
3: Harold.
2: Yeah.
3: I could follow you better if you held me a little closer.
1: Closer? All right.
3: Harold?
1: Hmm?
3: Mind if I put my head on your shoulder?
1: Oh, of course not.
3: Oh, there.
1: You're up, sweeps, tickling my nose.
3: That's nice. Your voice has a lot of timber.
1: Timber? Well, I used to work in a lumber camp.

0: That was wonderful.
1: Oh, thank you. It was wonderful dancing with you, too.
2: Of course, if you take the job as my dance instructor, we'll be waltzing together a lot. Every night.
1: We will? When do I go to work?
2: Right away.
1: Yeah?
2: Oh, I should tell you the salary is only $25 a week.
1: Oh, that's all right.
2: And, oh, yes, you'll have to take a brush-up course for a month or two.
1: Brush-up course?
2: Yes, all instructors do that. And it will only cost you $35 a week.
1: $35 a week?
2: Yes, but don't forget your salary is $25.
1: Oh, yeah. Then all I have to pay you is $10 a week.
2: That's right.
1: Hey, that's a real bargain. Thank you very much.
2: Sure you don't mind.
1: Mind? No, it's a pleasure.
2: Harold, The $10 is payable in advance.
1: Hmm? Oh, of course. There you are. Two fives.
2: Thank you.
1: Theodora, how about starting my brush-up course now, huh?
2: All right, we'll try a conga.
1: Yeah?
2: Follow me.
1: Yeah?
2: One and two and three, kick.
1: One and two and three, kick. One and two and three, kick.
3: Hey, cuz!
1: Oh, Raymond, forgot all about him. Excuse me, Theodora. What do you want, Raymond?
3: Cuz, did I get the job?
4: No, Raymond, I did.
3: What? Why can't I have it?
1: My boy, you couldn't afford this job.
3: Why?
1: Never mind. Go home, Raymond. Here's a dollar. That's it.
2: Who was that, Harold?
1: Just a boy. Come on, Theodora. One and two and three, kick. One and two and three, kick. Whee, this is a swell job, and it's only going to cost me $10 a week.

0: You have just heard the Harold Perry Show, Honest Harold, who returns in just a moment with an important announcement. The supporting players tonight included Jane Morgan, William Tracy, Parley Bear, Olin Soule, and Mari Alden. And featured Gloria Holliday as Gloria and Joseph Kearns as old Doc Yak Yak. Norman McDonald directed, and the music was composed and conducted by Jack Meekin. Honest Harold, created by Harold Perry, was written by Gene Stone and Jack Robinson. Now back to Harold Perry.
1: Bob, our joyful laughing lady, the winner of the Honest Harold Laugh Contest, has been chosen. She'll be flown to Los Angeles via TWA Constellation, arriving here Thursday, and will appear with us on our show Wednesday, November 22nd, to demonstrate how and why she won the contest. Over 50,000 women have chortled, guffawed, and chuckled all over the nation. But the winner is Mrs. Lena Duncan of 210 Stooksbury Street, Knoxville, Tennessee. Congratulations, Mrs. Duncan. See you next week, folks, when Mrs. Duncan, or Miss Mirthquake of 1950, as she'll be known, will be with us. Good night.
0: 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Bob Lamond speaking. This is CBS, where the dramas of the lineup are heard every Thursday evening.

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3: You know, during the last World War, the sailors figured it was being run this way. If a job has to be done, the Army will do it. If a job can't be done, the Marines will do it. And if a job's impossible, why, the Seabees will do it. The Seabees. Did you ever hear of them? The Navy's Construction Battalion. A branch of the service that took a back seat to no one. A branch of the service whose motto was Construimus Batuimus. That's Latin, you know. It means we build, we fight. And believe me, they could do both. Yep, it was their considered opinion that given a bent screwdriver, 3 10-penny nails, a bulldozer, and 6 Seabees, why, they could rebuild the island of Manhattan in a week. Taking Sunday off to spruce up the east coast of Jersey. But their work wasn't done in the peace and security of the continental United States. No, sir, it was done on lonely Pacific islands. Islands held by the enemy. Islands they had to get to before they could get home. I suppose you're wondering how these construction sailors got to their objectives. Well, they were willing to swim, but usually the Navy provided a PT boat, a destroyer, or a cruiser. Or, if the island was still held by the honorable enemy, why, a survey party would go in at night via submarine.
4: The creeps, Steve. These submarines give me the creeps.
5: Reminds me of my sandhogging days back in the 30s. Ever tell you about that cave-in we had?
4: Only 100 times. If I knew we were going by submarine, I'd never have volunteered.
5: Don't come complaining to me, Monahan. I got troubles of my own. My oldest boy's in pilot training. I asked him not to. I told him his mother would worry because it was so dangerous. But go ahead and talk to an 18-year-old kid.
4: Kids are too smart nowadays.
5: Hardly got his razor wet, and he's got ideas on how to run the world.
4: I sure knew respect when I was a youngster. Didn't see me shooting off my mouth.
6: Hey, you know something? These submarines are completely air-conditioned.
4: It doesn't make me any happier.
7: What are the orders, Lieutenant?
6: The commander's up with the skipper of this boat. Said he'd be back in a minute to brief us.
4: I'll be happy when I get my feet on dry land.
5: That depends a lot on who's sitting on the island, Monahan.
4: Yeah, I forgot about that. Still, it's better than a sub.
6: Where's the kid?
5: Went forward to grab some coffee. He's a little nervous.
6: He doesn't have to be. We aren't going to shoot anyone.
4: Look, Lieutenant, this is your first job with the Seabees, and just so we understand each other, keep your finger near the trigger.
5: Here comes Junior.
8: What do you think, fellas? I just made a deal with one of the sailors. If I bring him back a samurai sword, he's going to give me $100.
5: Well, Monahan here makes the best samurai swords in the business.
8: But I promised him a real one.
4: You're kind of new in the Seabees, Junior.
8: The name is Chuck Henderson, not Junior.
4: Sure, Junior, I remember.
5: Wonder what's holding up the old man.
8: He was grabbing a quick cup of coffee. He'll be along soon.
6: I got a hunch we're going on a Jap island.
5: Figures. We're in enemy-held waters right now.
8: What difference does it make? We volunteered for this mission, didn't we?
5: Yeah. Only every time Phil asks for volunteers, he looks right at me and Monahan.
4: Kids, how can you win a war with a bunch of diaper demons?
8: Here comes a skipper. Maybe we'll find out where we're headed.
5: Hi, Phil.
9: Steve, how many times do I have to tell you? When the Navy gave me these 3 stripes, it was so guys could call me Commander.
8: Yes, sir.
5: He's talking to me, Junior. I got such a long memory, I forget things that happened only last year.
9: We're going ashore in less than 2 hours. The sub will take us a mile from the coast, and then we row into the beach.
4: I don't like those rubber boats. They give me the creeps.
9: We're going to do a survey job on a Jap-held island called Tinian.
6: Tinian?
9: That's right. The assault should take place in a couple of months. But first, we scout the beach for landing sites. Somebody give me a cigarette, will you? A few spots to build some roads through the jungle so we can stash the supplies.
5: How long have we got for the job?
9: We've got 2 days. We hit the beach in a couple of hours. 2 o'clock in the morning.
8: 0200.
9: That's right, Junior. 0200. And wipe that smirk off of your face, Steve.
5: Aye, aye, sir.
4: How much time do we have to get the airstrip in operation?
9: You mean after D-Day? Well, I'm not sure when it is since they didn't tell me. Anyway, we go in HR plus 3. 8 hours later, we have to have 4 roads started. 2 days later, a temporary headquarters. On the 5th day, the runway gets started. Anybody got a match? On the 13th day, we finish the permanent headquarters on a 5,000-foot runway.
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5: That hardly gives us any time to build a golf course.
3: In case you're wondering, the Seabees were born in the last war, and they've grown into a tradition. At first, just a handful of construction workers were drafted into a service battalion. Before the war was over, 250,000 had joined up. These Seabees weren't kids. They were men who knew their jobs, who built the bridges and the tunnels, cleared the plantations and the jungles. Men with know-how. Men who did their job even if they had to get to work on the submarine and then take a transfer for a small rubber boat.
9: All right, keep heading for that point. Aerial recon says it's a cove we can slip into and hide the boat.
6: We lost a plane getting the pictures.
4: I'm afraid we'll lose more than that before this is over. Lots more.
5: He'll talk to a kid. A lot he cares if his mother worries.
9: The island of Truk is only 600 miles away, and the Japs don't figure that this side of the island needs policing.
5: I'm glad you said that, Phil.
9: Commander. Anyhow, keep your eyes peeled, Lieutenant.
6: Unless they've camouflaged this coast, it's safe.
9: Yeah. Okay, pull hard. Let's get in fast and hide this thing.
4: Easy does it, fellas. This is a valuable boat.
6: Carry it to the trees. We'll do a quick camouflage job.
9: All right. Easy now.
6: Over this way. Slide it into this undergrowth. Easy. We want to cover it.
8: This color blends right in with the grass.
5: Now, isn't it nice of them to think of that?
9: No joke, Steve. We haven't got the time.
6: All set, Commander.
9: Good. Now, keep this point in mind. We're liable to have to get here fast.
5: Some things I never forget.
9: We're only about 2 miles from where they want the Marines to land, past the point we hit. Come on, let's start walking.
4: Keep your hand on that trigger, Lieutenant.
6: Don't worry.
9: When we hit the spot, me, Monahan, and the Lieutenant are going to head for the center of the island. Steve and Junior will stay on the beach.
5: What, is this a joke?
9: It's a command. You and the kid are going to spot where we're going to shoot the roads and the temporary supply base. We'll look for a spot for the airfield.
5: Let Monahan stay behind.
4: Don't wear glasses.
5: So what? You know they're just for reading. I can see just
9: as good as you.
5: Keep
9: it down. Keep it down, will you? Try and remember, you're almost in Tokyo Harbor.
5: Yeah.
9: We'll use the supplies that we've got. Don't start looking around for fresh fruit.
4: I get indigestion from rice. Real heartburn.
6: You know something, Commander? I've got a hunch the Japs have evacuated this island.
5: You aren't going to get any arguments from me.
8: Freeze.
5: Must be amateur night. What a lousy voice.
8: I could only smoke. Just one little cigarette.
5: What do you want to do, Junior? Send up smoke signals?
8: What time is it, Steve?
5: About noon.
8: We haven't heard any shots, so I must be all right.
5: That doesn't mean anything. The Japs got lots of tricks.
8: At 1:30 tonight, they'll be back.
5: Gives us a half hour to row to the sub.
8: I'm cramped.
5: It'll get worse. Orders are to sit by this boat and wait.
8: I don't like to wait.
5: They aren't having it too easy, you know.
8: How old are you, Steve?
5: 41.
8: Honest?
5: Look, Junior, 41 ain't old. You punks think as a guy's got a few gray hairs, he's an old man.
8: I'm 18.
5: Good for you.
8: My dad's only 40.
5: Well, good for him. Now keep your ears open in case any Japs walk by on patrol.
8: Sure. You think the fellas will get here okay, don't you?
5: Sure.
8: Steve!
5: Shut up. Some Japs tossing cans in the air. Our guys would have shot back.
8: I hope they aren't walking around.
5: They know what they're doing. This isn't the first island we've had. Quiet. Here comes Jukebox Joe.
8: Boy, that was close. He almost walked on top of us.
5: You know something, Junior?
8: What?
5: I once won a keg of beer singing Sweet Rosie O'Grady.
8: What time is it, Steve?
5: About 3 o'clock.
8: 1500.
5: Yeah, like you said.
8: What time is it, Steve?
5: You got a watch.
8: What time is it?
5: 1800. 40 minutes late. 40 minutes. It's 10 after 2.
8: We were supposed to shove off at 1:30.
5: I know it.
8: The sub's standing offshore.
5: Let it stand.
8: Anything you say, Steve. Only orders.
5: Now listen, Junior. Me and Monahan have been pals for over 30 years. I worked for Phil back home. He owned a construction company, and I was foreman.
8: Sure.
5: We'll wait till 2:30.
8: But the sub...
5: Just pray that the sub doesn't get impatient.
8: Past 2:30, Steve.
5: Look, Junior, you want to take the boat? I'm sorry, kid. Listen, maybe you better start for the sub.
8: You can't just sit here. What good would that do?
5: Me and Monahan have been pals for over 30 years.
8: There's got to be an invasion. We got to report to someone and tell them what we saw. Honestly, Steve, I'm not yellow. I'm not trying to run away.
5: That, Junior. When you volunteered for this mission, you didn't leave any doubts.
8: Chaps.
5: Quiet.
8: I can't see anything.
5: Shut up. Those are Japs. Oh, I should have known it. Monahan and his big feet.
7: Steve, back here, Phil.
4: Hey, Steve, want to hear something funny? Some Jap was shooting down coconuts and almost killed me. What a lousy shot.
10: A Jap patrol came along. We had to walk around it.
7: Thanks for waiting, Steve.
8: Hey, we still got plenty of time to get the sub. Come on.
7: Grab the other end of the boat, Monahan.
4: Yeah.
11: Easy, I'll give you a hand.
4: Come here.
11: Here we go.
4: Steve, I've been thinking.
7: With what?
4: No, I'm serious. That boy of yours, you always liked me. Maybe if I wrote to him...
5: Hey, I never thought of that, Monahan. Maybe he'll listen to you.
7: Hey, what's the pitch you
5: do? Oh, it's my kid. He's got it through it his head that he wants to be a fighter pilot.
7: I got the same problem with my youngster.
5: Yeah? What are you going to do about it, Phil?
7: Do? What can I do? He wants to win the war all alone.
4: All these punk kids got to be heroes.
12: I know what you're thinking. Sounds a little Hollywood, huh? I knew the Seabees, knew them well. Believe me, Hollywood wouldn't dare do the stuff the Seabees did. Getting information from behind the enemy lines became almost routine. Well, maybe not exactly routine, but it was something that had to be done, an impossible something. And so the Seabees did it. The information was delivered to a four striper, then to a table loaded with brass, and from there on to blueprints, and finally... D-Day at Tinian. And then 3 hours after the Marines had hit the beach, with the shells still flying and the enemy battling to drive them off the beach, the Seabees rolled in with their supplies.
13: Come on, will you? We haven't got all day. Get that bulldozer moving.
14: How soon can you start a road, Steve?
13: As soon as I can drum it into these deadheads that this isn't a Sunday school picnic.
14: You must have gone to some rough parties.
13: I'll tell you about it someday. Monahan, tell your gang to follow those Marines and start clearing the road.
15: Stop bugging for time and a half. Start sweating.
8: Sir, one of the cranes dropped into the ocean. It's in 6 feet of water.
14: All right, don't tell me about it. Get it up on the beach.
8: Yes, sir.
11: Hey, Steve, a little different from the last time we were here, huh?
13: Yeah, almost like home, Junior.
9: Well, I got some work to do. Keep things moving, Steve. And we thought the Mosley crowd was competition, huh, Steve?
15: No, Swayaki, get the lid out.
6: You squared away, Steve?
13: Sure, Lieutenant. You getting enough war?
6: Plenty.
13: Well, the CB's aimed to please, sir.
6: Oh, the service is great.
15: Johnson, get that crate ashore!
13: Blackie, start that bulldozer. Knock down some of those trees.
6: Too many Marines in the way.
13: Why don't you honk your horn? Hey, Monahan.
4: What do you want, Steve? I'm busy.
9: I just thought of something real funny.
4: Well, I can use a laugh, but later. Right now, I'm busy.
9: Look around you, Monahan. 75 MMs, tanks, machine guns, repeater rifles, a great big shooting war.
4: What's so funny?
13: Here I stand with my pick and shovel.

0: not all of us can be members of the United States Navy or one of the other branches of the armed forces which defend our American democracy and way of life. But we can actively support our sailors, soldiers, Marines, and airmen by making donations of our own blood, which in many cases is the contribution of life itself. You see, the Department of Defense's supplies of dried human blood plasma have been gravely depleted by the demands of the Korean campaign and must be replenished to give the greatest degree of protection to our men in the service. The need is vital, for it's essential that an adequate supply be maintained at all times, ready for the immediate use of our military men in any given emergency. The Navy urges you to contact your nearest Red Cross office and ask where and when you may make your contribution of blood to our armed forces. And remember, when you make the gift of blood, you're making the gift of life itself to those who have defended and are defending the principles by which we live, the Armed Forces of the United States.
1: You know, when I first put on my blues, we were fighting the First World War. And the tank and the plane were just toys. Well, things changed. They always do, don't they? The guys on top found out about the punch of air power and the value of islands as bases. But just thinking about it didn't do much good, because a plane can't land on top of a jungle. And so the Seabees were called in to build airfields, big ones and fast. No time to wait until the enemy has been kicked out. Start building right behind the Marines or even in front of them. Build roads, docks, supply bases. And then clear jungle and get your runway down. Get it down fast, because your planes are beginning to circle a field that's still just a jungle.
2: All right, stop
3: giving me alibis, Steve. We're half a day behind schedule.
2: What do you expect me to do?
3: Catch up.
2: I lost two men, Phil.
3: Commander.
2: All right, Commander, I still lost two men.
3: What are you trying to prove, Steve?
2: Nothing.
4: I haven't had my clothes off for 36 hours. Blackie, will you blast those trees?
5: You're on the front.
3: You've got 2,000 feet down. You've got to get 4,000 feet more in less than 6 days.
2: It's the coral, Commander. The rain washed it out before we could get the stuff.
3: Okay, so the brakes are going against us. We've had trouble before, Steve. I've got a contract to fulfill, and I promised that I'd get this thing built.
2: We'll do it.
4: All right, don't stand there admiring your work, Blackie. Get it cleared.
6: Skipper, I got guys a mile and a half into the jungle. Order the mess sent out.
3: You think they can take the pressure, Monahan?
6: Well, they ain't killing me. They'll live through it.
7: Hey, Steve, I just got an idea.
2: Yeah?
7: The Japs bombed us last night.
2: I was there, remember?
7: We've been filling the craters with coral. Suppose we just dump the trees and shells into the holes, cover it with coral, and water it down.
3: What do you think, Commander? It would save a lot of time hauling coral from the beach. Sure, go ahead, try it out.
2: Only it better work, Blackie, because I'm behind 6 hours now, and I'm going to pick them up in 2 days or break a lot of backs.
7: Relax, Steve.
2: Thanks for the advice.
6: Hey, Phil, we got any planes around here?
3: No, I don't think so.
8: Those are Japs. Listen to the motors.
6: Yeah, light bombers.
7: 7, 10, 11, it's an even dozen of them.
3: Well, you better sound mess call. We won't be able to get anything done until they leave.
2: To the Navy, you might be a commander, Phil.
3: To me, you're a slave driver. Go ahead, read it to me.
6: Dear Tommy, I am taking this liberty to write you a letter.
3: What?
6: I am taking this liberty to write you a letter.
2: That sounds like a letter to your landlord.
6: You want me to write to your kidder, don't you?
2: Sure I do, Monahan. Only make it more friendly. Well,
6: just listen to what I wrote and stop interrupting. Your dad tells me that you have joined up with the Air Force. He also tells me that you want to be a fighter pilot.
2: He doesn't want to know what I told you. Tell him not to be a fighter pilot. Make it to the point.
6: By the time I get this letter written, the war will be over.
2: All right, start it over.
6: Steve, I've written 4 letters already. I'm tired.
2: Just once more, Monahan. This means an awful lot to me. I promised my old lady I'd do something.
6: Okay. But this is the last time. Either you take this or else. Now, let's see. Dear Tommy.
7: Hey, Steve, where are you? I got a letter for you.
3: Here, over here, Blackie.
7: I got a letter for you.
6: Yeah. Anything for me?
7: Oh, I don't know. This was on top of the pile. They haven't sorted it out yet.
3: Let me at it. Monahan, it's for my kid.
6: What's he have to say?
3: Wait a minute. Dear Pop,
2: I'm writing this letter in a hurry. I got swell news for you.
6: Maybe he got washed out.
2: You're going to be very proud of me. Out of a class of 700, I was third.
6: Only third?
2: Only third? What's wrong with third out of 700? That's pretty good, ain't it, Monahan?
6: Sure, but let's finish this letter so I can get to sleep.
2: What letter?
6: Oh, you got a short memory. Dear Tommy, don't join the Air Force because it's dangerous.
2: Third in his class, Monahan. Imagine that. Third in his class.
5: In that case, you mind? I go to sleep.
2: Are you tired?
6: Tired. Oh, Steve, I'm tired all over.
2: Third in his class. What a kid.
6: Wonderful. Now, let's get some sleep.
2: Yeah, maybe you're right. I'm a little knocked out myself.
6: 2 nights with nothing but a nap. But I'm too tired to go to sleep.
2: Try and force yourself.
6: You ought to finish clearing tonight.
2: Yeah, we still got 1,800 feet to go.
9: Steve?
2: We wake you up, kid?
9: No, I wasn't sleeping. I was thinking.
6: Kids think too much.
9: The old man's a pretty nice guy.
2: Tops. Gives his word and he keeps it. Even if it breaks my back.
9: Yeah. Yep, Phil's all right.
2: The commander, Junior, and don't you forget it. He's the commander of this outfit because he's the best man in it.
9: I didn't say he wasn't.
6: Oh, I'd forgotten what it was like to stretch out.
9: A couple hours and you'll feel as good as new, Pop.
6: You're 18, aren't you, Junior? I'm 43. I'm one of the oldest guys in this outfit, but get this straight. We got more over 35 than under. We're pulling our share.
2: Go to sleep, Monahan.
6: I'm a little tired of you young punks thinking you have to win the war for us.
9: Well, gee, Monahan.
6: I was hodding bricks before you were born, and I'll be hodding them after you're dead.
9: I know what you mean, Monahan. When I get tired, my mouth shoots off. I didn't mean anything.
2: Okay, Monahan.
6: Well, yeah. But
2: sometimes you act younger than the kids.
10: Now, hear this.
2: Hey, it's a military.
10: We had 2 more guys picked off by snipers this afternoon.
6: Lieutenant got hit in the leg.
10: The Japs have got about 8 snipers working this part of the island. And the Marines have got their hands full.
2: How can a guy sleep with that racket?
10: So I want 10 volunteers to help me go and clean them up.
6: All right, Steve, come on.
2: Let's go.
9: Come on, get out.
2: Somebody got an iron. All right, hold it down. Hold it down, will you? Half of you guys are supposed to be working.
7: Well, I'm off, Skipper. I got nothing to do but sleep.
2: Only the guys who brought ammo and rifles.
7: Oh, that's me.
2: Now, get this straight. I'm not inviting anybody to a party. If it wasn't holding up construction, and if I could get hold of some Marines, I'd let them handle it. Only I'm pressed.
11: Ain't this a little against regulations?
2: No. In the book, it says if the emergency is expedient, it says that if you're in a jam, you got to do what you have to do. I've got to keep moving, and the sons of heaven are in my way.
6: You sure 10 will be enough?
2: It'll be plenty. You 4, Blackie.
9: I'll volunteer, sir.
2: You'd volunteer for anything, wouldn't you, son?
9: Well, if you were leading it, sir.
12: Maybe this kid ain't so dumb.
2: There's Monahan, the kid, Trout, and Steve.
6: Hey.
11: Oh, what's wrong? I got my rifle and plenty of ammo.
2: Yeah, but Steve, it doesn't look right.
11: What?
2: To go hunting Japs without your pants. The order of routine for a CB went something like this. You hit the beach, clear the beach, set up the ice cream machine. Hit the jungle, clear for an airstrip, set up another ice cream machine. Build a permanent base, build an airstrip. And if you're interrupted at any time by a little enemy opposition, just clear away the enemy. The CBs worked on a schedule, a tight schedule. They were given 13 days. It didn't mean 2 weeks. It didn't mean 3 40-hour weeks. It meant exactly 13 days or less. Well, we're doing great, Steve.
11: Not bad at all. 3 more hours and we can get to work on that golf course.
2: Yeah. Come on, hop in the Jeep. I'm going out to the end for a look.
11: Okay. And I still can't get over it, Skipper. Hop in.

0: I'm going out to the end for a look.
1: Okay. And I still can't get over it, Skipper. Hopping through the jungle for 3 hours and we didn't find one of those snappers.
0: What difference does it make, as long as they didn't come back?
1: Hey, there's plenty of fighting on the other end of the island.
0: Yes, but don't you try it, Steve. I've got 3 guys in the brig right now for going out with the Marines.
1: Isn't that a little hard?
0: Yeah. I gotta be hard, Steve. I can't afford to have my men scattered all over the island. I made a deal with the Marines. I wouldn't tell them how to fight the Japs, and they won't tell me how to build airstrips.
1: Hold it.
0: Yeah.
2: Hey, Monahan! How soon?
3: Aye, Skipper. We're gonna get in under the wire, but just.
1: Look at that airstrip.
0: What a job. It's sure going to make peacetime construction seem awful quiet.
3: I can use a little quiet.
2: You got 3 hours left, Blackie.
4: What'll I do with the time?
1: I'll find something.
5: Skipper. Hey, radio has a message for you.
0: All right, let's have it.
5: There's a Marine pilot circling at 4,000 feet. He's in trouble.
0: So?
5: Radio wants to know if we should call him in.
0: What do you think, Steve? Think we could handle it?
1: Well, I wanted to give it one more press and make sure nothing's been washed out.
0: How bad is the trouble, Junior?
5: Fuel's almost gone. Says he's wounded.
1: We can handle it.
0: We sort of got to. All right, signal radio, kid.
5: Aye, aye, sir.
1: There he is.
3: Hey, it's pretty the way they fly those things. Not that I'd ride them, but they sure look pretty.
0: You'd fly soon enough if you had a chance to get stateside for a week.
3: Make it 2 days and I'll take off myself.
1: You know, someday my own kid might land on a strip that I laid down.
0: Mm-hmm. Looks like we're the welcoming committee.
1: I should have put on a white shirt.
2: Are you okay?
6: Just a scratch. Where can I find your commanding? Oh, sorry, sir. I didn't see the insignia on the jeep.
0: All right, skip it. We're sort of informal around here. Oh, would you believe it? Some guys even call me by my first name. Don't they, sailor?
1: Among other things, Commander.
6: I'm Lieutenant Connors. I ran into 5 Japs. Couldn't make it back to base.
3: All these pilots are kids.
6: You CBs?
1: Yep.
6: You've done a good job. Looks like I'm your first customer.
1: Matter of fact, Marine, the store doesn't open for 3 more hours.
7: Well, that's the way it went. If a job was impossible, the CBs did it. Somehow they managed to do things that couldn't be done, and at the same time build themselves and others the best quarters on any island they were sent to. They managed to live right, even if it meant wiring a foxhole, even if it meant borrowing certain materials from unspecified quarters. And in a matter of months, why, the CBs became a legend. Helped, of course, by one of their pals in the Marine Corps who said, "So when we reach the Isle of Japan with our caps at a jaunty tilt, we'll enter the city of Tokyo on roads the CBs built."

0: secure until 17:30 next Sunday.
1: The National Broadcasting Company, in cooperation with the United States Navy Recruiting Service, has brought you another in the series of dramatic incidents based on the experiences of the men and women in the United States Navy. In today's story, your narrator was Larry Haynes, and the cast included Walter Grise, Mandel Kramer, Jackson Beck, Maurice Poplin, Cliff Carpenter, and Gilbert Mack. The program was written and directed by David Harmon and produced by Chick Vincent and Cy Levine. Jack Costello speaking. Tune in again next week at this same time when the National Broadcasting Company will once again present...
0: Now hear this!
1: Stay tuned for You Can't Take It With You, next on NBC.
2: Oh, come in, Smithers. What is it? Speak up, boy! Orange juice!
3: No, sir. New Kellogg's Rise and Shine.
2: Hey, fiendish.
3: And look at this, sir.
2: No peel, no pips, and it's got vitamin C. Well, Smithers, I suppose this is it.
3: What are you doing, sir?
2: Thank you, Governor. Wife and three pips to support. Thank you.
4: New Kellogg's Rise and Shine. Now tastes as good as orange juice.
5: The next hour is brought to you by John Paul Mitchell Systems. The

0: Silva! Away!
1: Fiery horse with the speed of light, a cloud of dust, and a hearty hi-yo, Silver, the Lone Ranger.

0: During the years of unrest that followed the Civil War, a powerful secret organization called the Legion of the Black Arrow sprang up in the western United States. Its members were to be found everywhere, defying the law or using the law for their own purposes, working toward the ultimate goal of revolt and the foundation of a despotic empire. It was the masked rider of the plains who led the fight against this band of outlaws and traitors. And for once, his great strength and courage, his daring and resourcefulness were taxed to the utmost in the cause of democracy. Return with us now to those thrilling days when the West was young. From out of the past come the thundering hoofbeats of the great horse Silver. The Lone Ranger rides again.
1: Come on, Silver! On the trail of the Black Arrow! Hail, Silver! Fire!
0: The rain had fallen steadily through the afternoon and early evening. It beat upon the trees and on the roof of the hunter's cabin that was sheltered by the trees. The heavy clouds obscured the stars and moon. Intense darkness shrouded the two horsemen who made their way toward the small shelter.
2: Good thing we decided to camp in that little hunter's cabin, Tonto. It'd be a bad night to spend without a shelter of some sort.
3: Well, we make lean, too. We do that plenty time afore.
2: Yes, the cabin makes it unnecessary.
3: Well, me not like to go to cabin.
2: Why not?
3: We go there in the afternoon, leave supply.
2: I don't understand, Tonto. We did leave supplies there this afternoon. So all the more reason to go back there tonight.
3: Oh, I...
2: Sometimes I can't understand you.
3: Plenty of mystery past few weeks.
2: Oh, you mean the girl who's been writing those notes for us? She's been a lot of help. I don't know where she gets the information she passes on to us. It's all been valuable.
3: That's right.
2: You don't seem at all pleased.
3: Me like it better. We know who girl is. Me not like mystery.
2: Well, as long as she's helping a good cause, let's not hold it against her if she wants to keep her identity a secret.
3: You not want to know who girl is?
2: Of course I do, Kemosabe. Trying my level best to find out. Just because she's clever enough to keep out of sight, you're not going to be angry. Besides, what's she got to do with our going to that cabin?
3: By now, maybe girl been there. Maybe leave more letter.
2: Otto, that's just what I'm counting on. We took no pains to conceal our movements. It would be simple for the girl to learn that we were going back to the cabin tonight. If she goes there with a note...
3: What then?
2: We'll have a pretty fair idea who she is. Missouri has been hiding in the cabin all day.
3: Missouri?
2: That's right. He's been in the loft waiting for the girl to show up. I told him not to let himself be seen, to get a good look at her and find out all he could. Follow her when she left, if possible.
3: Ah.
2: I want to know who she is without her being aware that I know it. Well, here we are.
4: With you two by the sound of your horses. Come on in, get yourselves out in that there wet.
5: Nothing happened, Missouri?
4: Not a thing. Not a doggone thing. I spent the lonesomest cussing day that I ever did spend. And it was worse after it got dark. Nothing but spiders for company.
3: We take horse round back.
2: All right, Tonto. Bring the saddlebags in. We'll unpack them.
3: Tonto, do it. This way, Scout.
2: Well, so there's no sign of her unknown friend.
4: No, Dad, rat at all. And now that you're here, I'm going to light the lamps and get the fire built up. I'm so doggone hungry for some hot victuals and hot coffee.
2: Missouri.
4: Now,
2: listen to me. Did you tell anyone that you'd be here?
4: No, sure not.
2: No one?
4: Not a soul. I don't go around shooting my mouth off about important business like this. Why, I didn't so much as breathe a hint about our scheme to try and learn about that she-male.
2: What are you chuckling about?
4: Never seen you curious like this before.
2: Forget it, Missouri.
3: Get saddlebag. Now, Tonto, go fix horse for night.
2: Right.
4: I'll have a light going in the jiffy now. The fire's all set up in the fireplace. I'll have this place warm quicker and you can say your own name. As if you ever did say it. There now.
2: There's some supplies here in this...
4: What's the matter?
2: Missouri, look.
4: Huh?
2: Come here. Now, you listen to me. You're about the best friend I have outside of Tonto.
4: What's that you got?
2: Listen to me. Now, I know you tell a lot of things and you have trouble keeping a secret. But this time, I know you can keep still because you realize how important it is.
4: Here's another
2: one of those letters. I haven't told anyone about these notes, understand that?
4: Sure.
2: And if a single word about them gets out, I'll know that you're to blame.
4: Oh, now, pardon me.
2: I don't want you to forget that, because if you ever tell a single soul about this, it'll be the end of my trust in you.
4: You can count on me. Now, what the Sam Hill is that thing? Where'd it come from? I'll take a note that the girl wasn't here.
2: No, Missouri, she wasn't here. She put this on my saddlebag while I was in town. As a matter of fact, she was writing it against the saddlebag when I interrupted her.
4: You did?
2: You can see where the marks of the pencil have made little dents in the leather. She left the message unfinished. Probably I came, she saw me, and had to leave.
4: Hey, now, what's that say? Gosh, sure is pretty handwriting, ain't it? My eyes...
2: Now, quiet a minute. Most important of credentials. Highly confidential. Westbound stage, iron box, must... Missouri?
4: My sake's alive. Don't dig so when you speak up. What's the matter?
2: Missouri, I've got to get an iron box off the westbound stage. It's due tonight.
4: Yeah, sure it is. What about it?
2: Just after it leaves town, it's going to be held up.
4: Jumping Juniper, we've
2: got... I've got to stop that stage and take an iron box off before it gets to town.
4: You mean? Now, look here. You ain't going to stick up this stage.
2: I'm going to take that iron box. Hello.
3: Me here.
2: Leave the saddles on. Bring the horses around. We're traveling.
4: I'm with you, then. I'm riding with you. I always says if a thing's got to be done, it's got to. And if the law gets in the way, hang the law.
2: You light that fire and stay here.
4: Me?
2: We'll be back before morning. You wanted food and coffee. Well, go fix it.
4: Can't I travel along with you? Three men's better than two for a job like this.
2: Someone I can trust must stay here and watch our supplies.
3: Be ready now.
2: We've got to head for the stage trail east of town and stop the stage. See you later, Missouri.
4: I reckon so.
1: Get him up, Scout. Oh, Silver!
4: Dad, rat it all in thunderation. Wish I was riding with him. Well, being as I hate him, may as well rustle myself some victuals. He says there was some eating things in the saddlebags. Guess I'll get the fire burning first. Doggone cold gets into the marrow of my bones. A one! Hey, stand where you are. You're covered. Don't make no moves. Who are you? Why'd you shoot the lantern out? Come in here and keep your hands up. You hear me? I got you covered. Speak! Doggone it all, speak! Who opened the door? I hear the rain. Stand where you are. Stand still now. Don't move. I see you. I got you covered. Make a move and I'll shoot. I see you.
5: You fibber.
4: Listen
5: to me. I'm right behind you and I'm holding a gun on you.
4: I see me.
5: I took a big chance coming here. I had to take it. Now calm down and listen. Please do. I know you and I have the same interest. Don't turn around.
4: I ain't moving.
5: He's gone, hasn't he?
4: Yeah.
5: That was the Lone Ranger I heard riding away a minute ago.
4: But
5: the situation's desperate. Tell me, Missouri, in the name of goodness, tell me the truth. Has he gone to stop that stagecoach?
4: I ain't got a thing to say.
5: I didn't come here on foot after my horse fell because I like to get soaked and half frozen in this cold rain.
4: You mean your horse fell?
5: Yes. I came here on foot.
4: The Lone Ranger's been trying to find you.
5: I know.
4: I'm turning and making a light. I'm going to see what you look
5: like.
4: Wait,
5: just one second more, Missouri. Listen to me. I had to take a risk in coming here. I felt sure that the Lone Ranger would not take advantage of the situation, but he'd respect my desire to remain unseen, as far as possible unknown. I know you'll be just as fair.
4: Oh, doggone it all. But why?
5: I left a note, that is a partly finished note. After the Lone Ranger left, I realized that I'd given the impression that he had to stop the stagecoach.
4: Don't tell me that ain't what you meant.
5: The one thing he shouldn't do is stop that stage.
4: Jumping Juniper, that's the one thing he's gonna do.
5: That's what I was afraid of.
4: So you give him a bum steer. You send him to stop the stage and likely get his head blowed off.
5: Oh, sorry.
4: Huh?
5: There's no use trying to overtake him. Even if I had a good horse, there'd be no chance to catch Silver.
4: You're doggone well right. Now, look at here. You're catching cold from being in the rain.
5: Never mind me.
4: Let me build up a fire.
5: No, there isn't time. Please listen.
4: It's up to
5: you and me to act quickly. I don't know how I can impress you with the importance of what has to be done.
4: We got to stop the Lone Ranger from sticking up that stage.
5: We can't do that, Missouri. But when he comes back here, tell him that he must disguise himself and go to the hotel in town. You've got to see that he does that, understand?
4: Disguise himself? Go to the hotel?
5: As a traveling man. A salesman, perhaps. Will you do that, Missouri? That's all.
4: Yeah.
5: He's to take the iron box with him. Keep it with him.
4: I'll tell him.
5: Thank you.
4: Hey, now that cold.
5: Missouri, please tell him not to lose faith in me, no matter what happens.
4: Hey, what's going to happen?
5: Just tell him that. For me.
4: I will. But I wish to goodness I could fix up a fire. I wish you'd tell me what's to happen to the Lone Ranger. Me sitting here waiting, and him out there riding in the rain, maybe to his death. I don't hear the rain. Hey, have you gone? Hey, miss? Well, doggone. Doggone, I say. She sure had a mighty sweet voice.

0: Later the same evening, the rain stopped, but the sky was still overcast. Outside the town, it was dark, but with the stage due to arrive, the town was brightly lighted. Even the road was bright with the illumination that came from the many buildings.
1: Where's the sheriff? Where's he at? I want to see the sheriff.
2: Here. It's me, the driver, gentlemen. Let me through there.
1: Here's the sheriff.
3: Hey, what's wrong?
1: Help me down. Here, guard. You get down, too, and tell the sheriff what happened.
2: Come on inside. You, guard, stay with your stage.
1: Do what the law says. Sheriff, I got something to say, and you better bring a couple of deputies to hear it.
2: Trouble on the road?
1: Plenty.
2: Loomis, you and Pete come inside.
1: Watch the stage now, guard. I'll be out in a minute.
2: All right, Hank, what's up?
4: Stick up.
2: What? On a night like this? I didn't think even a highwayman would be out on a night like this. Where'd it happen?
1: 2 miles back, and this wasn't the work of highwaymen.
2: It wasn't? Then who was it?
1: That's what I'd admire to know.
2: Well, go on, tell some more.
1: Well, I had an iron box on board. It wasn't very big, so it wasn't too heavy for one man to handle, even on horseback.
2: Iron, you say?
1: I never seen a box as strong as that one. And all the way across the country, I was wondering what could be so valuable that it was locked in a box like that.
2: Yeah? Well, what was?
1: How do I know? I didn't open it. I didn't have no key for it.
2: Mm.
1: I just know that I had that there box, and I was some curious about it. Well, as I said, 2 miles east of here, we was brought to a stop by a man firing a couple of shots.
5: Right up there. I want something you're carrying.
1: I reined up like I was told, and the man come close. He rode a white horse, and that was about all I could see of him. There was another man waiting a little ways back. The stranger yelled.
5: I want the iron box.
1: Well, I tossed it to him, and then he said...
5: That's all I want. I'm sorry to have had to stop you. You can go on now.
1: I was about to start. I whipped the horses. Get up, I yelled. And then the guard leaned out from the seat, raised his rifle. Well, the guard dropped that hombre. I see him spill from the horse. But that ain't the main reason I wanted to tell you about this. The other man was a redskin, an Injun.
2: I see. You got no idea who it was your guard shot?
1: Nope, and I don't know how hard he was hit. He might have been killed.

0: Now to continue our story. The girl of mystery didn't complete her message to the Lone Ranger. The masked man, therefore, took an iron box from the stage and was wounded in the attempt. He returned to the hunter's cabin in the woods where his friend Old Missouri waited.
1: I can't travel for a while, partner. Not a chance of it. You were here to let their wound get healed over.
2: Tell me some more about the girl, Missouri. What else did she say?
1: Well, I don't know if she should tell you. You can't do it anyhow.
3: You better talk, Missouri. Tonto fix wound.
2: Feels a lot better when you bathe the Tonto. Well, go on, Missouri.
1: Well, all right then. She says that you was to fix up to look like a drummer, a salesman of some sort, and take that there ornery troublemaking hunk of iron with a lock on it and go live in a hotel in town.
2: I see.
1: But you can't do it.
2: Wait, Tonto, let me stand up and see if I can move without limping.
1: You can't. And if you could, it wouldn't matter. It could be seen that you stopped the slug. And that'd be enough to tip off the lawman that you'd bear some investigating in connection with that affair.
2: I'll manage all right, Tonto.
3: Tonto bandage wound now.
1: Dad read it, I'm a guinea.
2: Missouri, you were telling me what the girl said.
1: I did tell you.
2: Is that all?
1: Well, she says that I should ask you to trust her.
2: Didn't she say why I was to go to the hotel?
1: Nope.
2: What I was to do there?
1: Nope.
2: How long I was to stay?
1: Nope.
2: Very well, then.
1: You ain't going, are you?
2: Yes, as soon as Tonto fixes a bandage. Hurry, Tonto.
0: A group of hard-faced men sat in a small room in the rear of the cafe. It was later the same night. A new arrival gave a significant rap on the door. The door opened.
4: Howdy, Neville.
5: Howdy, boys. Glad you're all here.
6: We come as soon as we got word about the box being taken from the stage. No use us sticking it up, then.
4: We hurried here, figuring there'd be word as to what to do next.
5: You done right, gents. And I'm the one that's brought the word you mentioned.
6: Yeah?
4: What's the next move?
5: Getting that iron box.
6: That's easy enough to say.
4: Yeah, first thing we gotta do is locate the critter that took it.
5: And there, boys, is where I shine. I tell you, it pays off sometimes to have a way with girls.
6: You sure got that, boss.
5: I met a girl in the hotel. Pretty-looking girl at that.
6: She don't live here, then. I ain't seen a pretty girl here for months.
5: Oh, I don't know who this one is. I guess she's just stopping long enough to get aboard the stage. She hinted that she'd be leaving when the stage pulled out.
6: Get to the point.
5: She was just sitting there passing the time in the hotel lobby, and I got to talking to her.
4: What about the iron box?
6: Yeah, get to the point, boss. We ain't interested in your romancing.
5: Well, I turned the talk to the stopping of the stage and asked a lot of questions. She'd heard some about it. And it was a girl that brought up the subject of the iron box.
4: What did she know about it?
6: Maybe she's in cahoots with the ones that took it.
4: She know how bad hurt that man that got it was?
5: No. She seemed pretty much upset when she told about him being hurt. But then she dropped a remark that just about made me jump out of my chair.
6: Yeah?
4: Golly, what was that?
5: She saw a stranger sign up for a room in a hotel here in town.
6: Oh, is that all?
5: Not by a long shot, it isn't all. She said he had a package wrapped up in paper under his arm. He was acting like it was pretty heavy. She heard him speaking to the clerk and asking if there was any special kind of keys that he could borrow. No, says the clerk. So then this stranger started asking for some special kind of saw that could be used to saw the lock off a trunk.
6: And he didn't have no trunk?
5: No sign of one.
4: Hey, that was the critter that got our box.
5: Now, do you see why I was ready to jump clear out of the chair?
4: I sure do.
6: Sure enough.
4: How soon do we go and get this stranger?
5: Oh, now, hold on. We can't bust into the hotel and go get him. We got to watch our step real careful. We got to handle it smart.
6: Hey, we're ready.
5: Then listen sharp to the plans I got made. I'll go over to the hotel and find this stranger.

0: Yes?
1: Good evening, mister. My name's Neville. Bart Neville.
0: Well, what do you want? Well,
1: what I got to say is sort of private. You mind if I step into your room?
0: Oh, of course not. Come in.
1: There.
0: What's on your mind?
1: I heard that you was asking for a key to open a special sort of box.
0: Where did you hear that?
1: Oh, I heard it. Never mind where.
0: Did someone tell you that?
1: Maybe. Where is the box?
0: Oh, right there on the table.
1: Uh-huh. Good enough. Now, raise your hand.
0: Oh, hold on. Don't shoot. What's the matter? What have I done?
1: You're the critter that took that box off the stage.
0: Who says so?
1: I say so. Well, you must be loco to think you could stay right here in town and get away with it.
0: But wait, I...
1: You don't look like you had the nerve to do that.
0: Please, put that gun down. You make me nervous.
1: I won't shoot if you do what you're told. And I'll take this.
0: You're stealing that box. Leave it alone.
1: Turn toward the window.
0: That box isn't yours. You can see the address on it. Why, it's for a man in San Francisco.
1: Now, is it really? Well, I'm the one that's supposed to get it. The gent in Frisco doesn't exist, you savvy? Now go out that window ahead of me and don't try any tricks.
0: You say the man in Frisco doesn't exist?
1: Never mind any more questions. Out that window now and be quick.
0: Yes, sir.
2: Acting meek as the character he portrayed would under the circumstances, the Lone Ranger obeyed Neville and climbed out the window. He acted as if he were afraid he might be shot at any moment.
1: Now walk straight ahead. Keep your hands up.
0: Tell me one thing, won't you?
1: Well...
0: Did you learn that I was looking for a key to that box from a girl?
1: What?
0: Did a girl tell you I wanted a key to open the box?
1: Maybe so. What about it?
0: I wondered who she was, what she was like.
1: I haven't even said it was a girl.
0: There's another thing. You said the box was to a fake name in San Francisco. The box you wanted. How did you plan to get it?
1: None of your business.
0: Were you going to rob the stage to get it?
1: You're thinking too much, mister. That isn't healthy.
0: Well, if that was the way you were to get it, the one who sent it must have known your plans. Maybe you didn't want anyone to know that something was being sent to you from Washington in a box addressed to the West Coast.
1: I said not to think so much. It isn't healthy. Maybe you can get some answers to them questions when we get where we're going. Maybe you'll be able to give us some information. We got ways of persuading a man like you to talk.
2: The Lone Ranger was careful to walk without a limp in spite of his wound. Soon he found himself in a small house where a couple of men were waiting. Other men entered behind him.
1: Well, here he is, boys. There's the iron box.
3: Great work, Neville.
0: Oh, so that's your name.
1: Won't do you any good to have found it out.
4: Anyone know that you brought him here?
1: We slipped right out the window without a soul being the wiser. I'm most ashamed to take advantage of anyone that's as meek as this drummer is.
3: Well, let's find out some more about him, boys.
1: I aim to. You, mister. Why did you want that there box?
0: Well, that's my business.
1: Who told you to get it?
0: No one said a word to me about
1: it. That isn't so. Oh,
0: but it is.
1: Boys, I haven't searched him yet. I didn't want to get close enough so that he could grab my gun. See if he's armed, but it isn't likely.
0: Just a minute, please, Mr. Neville.
1: Yeah?
0: Maybe there's some mistake. Why don't you open that box and make sure it's the one you want? There might be two such boxes.
1: It isn't likely.
0: You just came to my room, saw the box, and jumped to conclusions, you know. As soon as you saw the iron box, you thought it was the one you wanted. You assumed that I was the one who took it from the stage. Now, there might be a mistake.
1: I just can't figure you out. Sometimes I think you're scared half out of your wits, and other times I wonder if you know enough to be scared. Keep guns on him, boys. I'll have a look inside the box.
5: Right. All right.
2: The Lone Ranger's mind was racing. He wasn't sure what the mysterious box might hold, but he knew that he had to be ready to act fast within the next few seconds.
1: Yeah, this is our stuff, all right.
3: Cash money. I thought it was about time we got paid off.
4: Well, folding money, though. I hope we'd be paid off in gold. Well,
1: gold's too heavy to send.
0: You men seem to be in the employ of someone in Washington.
1: Smart, aren't you? Here's the plans for the next month, boys.
3: Good.
6: That's what I want.
7: Watch out!
6: You! Grab him! Get back there!
7: Oh, he's like those guns!
6: No, you don't!
7: Oh, my hand!
2: The Lone Ranger snatched the paper, threw hard blows right and left, then leaped back, snatching a gun from beneath his coat. Taken by surprise, Neville and his men were off balance. Two sprawled on the floor before the others started to close in.
7: Rush him! Get that gun! This way! Here, Horace!
6: Great work, Toto!
7: After him, men! After him!
6: Silver! Get him! Get him!
7: He got away. He's got a horse.
6: Yeah, that was an Indian that come for him.
7: We gotta get him. Call that horse Silver.
6: You fool, Neville. You was took incomplete. That mustache was faked. That man wasn't no salesman.
7: You shut up.
6: He was a Lone Ranger.
7: He's got that paper from Washington. We got to get it back. Come on, we'll follow that man.
5: There we are.
7: The sheriff.
5: Come on, boys. See if we were told right or wrong.
7: What do you want here?
5: I heard some shooting. What was it?
7: Well,
5: there's the iron box.
7: Now, hold on, Sheriff.
5: We had word we'd find the stage robbers here with the box they stole. Keep your hands up, you crooks.
7: We didn't steal it.
5: And how'd it get here? Full of cash, huh? Well, and marked from Ann and Frisco. This is the box, all right. I reckon it's all the evidence we need. The girl was right.
7: We didn't rob the stage.
5: Then how'd that box get here? Maybe you took it from the man who got it from the stage. In any case, you're thieves.
7: We didn't. That is... Now look, Sheriff, he got away.
5: If someone got away, he was in cahoots with you, maybe. And that still makes you men guilty. Now get going. It's jail for yours.

0: Steady, Silver. Steady.
1: Moscow.
2: Well, we can stop here, Tonto. We're not being followed.
1: You get paper from my inbox?
2: I got it, Kemosabe. I see now why the girl was so concerned. She wanted us to wait until Neville and his men robbed the stage. And they would have been sent to jail.
1: That's right.
2: And when we interfered with the robbery by getting the box off the stage, she fixed it so the crooks would rob me. And in any case, the crooks are in jail, and we have the instructions from Washington to Neville. Neville was one of the Black Arrow.
1: And we know who sent plants from Washington?
2: No, the girl's going to be disappointed. We still don't know the head man in Washington. But Tonto, with the help of that girl, we'll find him sooner or later. Then we'll smash the Black Arrow.
1: Maybe better we move back from stream of water.
2: River's muddy high tonight.
1: And river get higher, too. Plenty of rain make it rise.
2: Regular torrent, I... Tonto, did you hear that?
1: Someone in water.
2: Tonto, it's a girl!

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2: It's the Amos and Andy Christmas Show, brought to you by Rinso, the only soap that contains Solium. 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And now, here they are with their Christmas cast and Jeff Alexander and his orchestra and chorus, radio's all-time favorites, Amos and Andy. Well, this is Sunday, Christmas Eve. But let's go back to yesterday morning. Andy's out with Amos's little girl, Arbadella, on their annual tour of the store windows.
3: Well, let's look in this window, Uncle Andy.
4: Yeah, they sure got a lot of toys in there, ain't they?
3: I've never seen so many toys. It's just like something you dream about.
4: Yeah. Hey, there's something cute there. There's a paint set. Look what it says there. Junior paint set, $12.95, complete with easel.
3: What's an easel, Uncle Andy?
4: Easel? It's one of them things, well, all artists has got them. They can't do without them.
3: But what do they use them for?
4: Well, they wears them on the head. Got a little tassel on them that keeps the head warm while they're painting. That's what they
3: do. Oh, Uncle Andy, you know everything, don't you?
4: Well, most everything. A couple of things might have slipped by me. I don't know.
3: Well, look, that's cute. What does that say?
4: That's a baby doll set complete with preambulator.
3: What's a preambulator, Uncle Andy?
4: Well, it's just like one of them measles, but it ain't got no tassel on it.
3: I've been waiting to see. See it there? The one in the corner. That big doll there.
4: Yeah, that sure is a pretty doll, Arbadella.
3: Yes, that's a talking doll. That's the one I wrote and asked Santa Claus to bring me. But Daddy said I wrote the letter too late. You see, I only wrote it 2 days ago.
4: Yeah, well, maybe your papa ain't got the money. I mean, that ain't giving Santa Claus much time. You gotta write him before that.
3: Oh, isn't she pretty, though, Uncle Andy? Daddy said Santa Claus would bring her to me next Christmas.
4: Oh, sure. You see, that'll give him more time.
3: We're having a good time today, ain't we, Uncle Andy? I like being out with you.
4: Yes, and I like being out with you too, Arbadella. But ain't no sense us standing outside this window eyeballing that doll all day. I guess we gotta get on home now.
3: Oh, Uncle Andy, couldn't I just look at the talking doll once more?
4: Oh, sure, Arbadella. Go ahead.
3: That sure is a pretty dress she's got on.
4: Yeah.
3: But when Santa Claus brings it to me next year, I'm going to make her a lot more pretty dresses. Pink ones. I can hardly wait till next Christmas. It's only a year.
4: Oh, come in, King
5: Chris. Well, Brother Andy, Merry Christmas. Greetings of the season. Say, what you doing stretched out in bed there?
4: Oh, I'm just laying down for a minute. I got a little woozy while I was out Christmas shopping with Arbadella.
5: Yeah, well, you don't look too good around the gills.
4: Don't I?
5: Yeah, you look a little like a flounder that's just been gaffed. Yeah, I got a little strenuous out Christmas shopping for all your dear friends and you want to remember special this time of the year.
4: Yeah, well, I don't know what's wrong with me. I done took my temperature a few minutes ago, and the thermostat went up to 101.
5: 101? That ain't good, Ender.
4: Well, did that mean I was sick?
5: Well, Ender, I don't want to alarm you or nothing, but I had a cat once that had a temperature of 101. The next thing I knew, she started foaming at the mouth. Then she dove through the dining room window, landed on the street, and climbed 40 feet up a 20-foot tree. And And a half hour later, she had a litter of kittens, too.
4: Well, I don't think that I is that sick.
5: Well, Andrew, like I say, you probably wore yourself out with too much Christmas shopping. So I'm going to do you a big favor, boy. Yeah. Instead of having you come all the way up to my house with that big present that I know you done bought for me, I'll just take the thing with me now and save you the trip. See, Dana, I'm always thinking of you. What kind of a pal would I be to let a sick man lug a great big box up to my house on Christmas Eve? Yeah, you got to think of your friends on Christmas. It's the spirit of good cheer, peace on earth, and mistletoe and all that.
4: Kingfish.
5: Yeah, this season, I kind of choke up, Andy. I was filled with the spirit of friendship and brotherly love.
4: Kingfish.
5: Oh, what is it, Andy, old pal?
4: I ain't got no present for you.
5: How would you like to have a punch in the mouth?
4: Listen, Kingfish, don't you say nothing to me. I give you that pen and pencil set last year, and you didn't give me nothing.
5: Yeah, well, Andy, I can explain that to you. Now, wait a minute. I tell you what I've done now. I done bought you a box of fine cigars. You know, Coronas. Hmm. And I wanted them to be perfect for you. And I thought I'd puff on one to see how they was. And the first one seemed to be a little too dry. So after I finished that one, I decided to puff on another one, and that one was too moist, you see. So I thought I'd try another one. Well, anyway, between the puffing and the drying and the moistening, why, the next thing I know, your Christmas went up in smoke, Andy.
4: Well, Kingfish, you see, it was all I could do to manage to scrape up something for Amos and his kids. I was too broke to get you anything this Christmas, Kingfish.
5: Yeah, well, Andy, I was just thinking now, if you want to go down to the friendly loan coming on the corner, why, they'd be glad to let you have it.
4: Come in. Oh, hi, Lightning, hi.
6: Good morning, Brother Andy. How's you, Brother Kingfish?
5: Well, Lightning, glad you dropped by. I was just thinking about you. You know, you got to think of your friends at Christmas time. It's the spirit of good cheer, peace on earth, and this time of the year when the spirit of friendship and brotherly love spreads throughout the world.
4: Kingfish, if you don't get out of here, I'm going to punch you right in the nose. You hear that?
5: All right, all right. There certainly is a fine attitude to take at Christmas time. Goodbye to both of you bums.
4: Well, Lightning, I see you done wrapped up them presents for me like I asked you to.
6: Yes, I done wrapped each one of them separate.
4: Yeah, well, that's good. But wait a minute, Sheriff. How am I going to know which one is the crayons?
6: Well, that's simple, Miss Andy. You see, on the crayons there, I put a K.
4: Wait a minute. Lightning, don't you know that crayon starts with a C?
6: Yeah, dude.
4: Certainly. C-R-O-U-T-O-N-S, crayon.
6: You ain't giving away many presents this year, is you, Miss Andy?
4: No, I got a little something for Amos and Ruby. These toy soldiers I got for Amos Jr. is all right, but I don't know if Arbidella's going to like these crayons or not.
6: I'm sure she'll like them. And anyway, what do you know what she likes and what she don't like, Miss Andy?
4: Well, there's the trouble, Lightning. I do know what she likes.
6: Well, it don't make no difference. You flat busted anyway.
4: Yeah, and that's what's troubling me. I was broke and... Say, Lightning, what time is it?
6: It's about 1 o'clock, Miss Andy.
4: 1 o'clock? I just get an idea here, Lightning. Let me get up here. I think I'm going to take a walk down to that department store on the corner.
7: Come in. Did you want to see me?
4: I guess so. Is you the gentleman to do the hiring for the department store?
7: That's right. My name is Simmons.
4: Yeah, well, I was wondering if you needed any extra sales help for this last-minute rush this afternoon. I would work hard.
7: Well, we did need extra help up until this morning. But I think we can get through the rest of the day with the salespeople we have.
4: Oh. Well, thank you just the same, Mr. Osborne.
7: Say, wait just a minute.
4: Yes, sir.
7: Maybe you can help us.
4: What's that?
7: Well, one of our Santa Claus helpers was called home. His wife was taken ill suddenly, and, well, we could use somebody to take his place. Do you think you could do it?
4: Be Santa Claus's helper?
7: That's right.
4: Well, I ain't never done it before, and I don't, Sure, I can do it.
7: Fine. You go down and see Mr. Walker on the fourth floor. He'll give you your Santa Claus suit and whiskers. Then come back here, and I'll tell you just what you're supposed to do.
4: Yes, sir. Thank you, sir. Thank you.
7: Well, Mr. Brown, you look very well in that outfit.
4: Yes, sir.
7: I see you've got that pillow in there just right.
4: That ain't no pillow, that's me.
7: Well, I think you're going to make a fine Santa Claus, Mr. Brown. Now, you just put on these whiskers and hat, and you're all set.
4: Yes, sir. Now, what must I do, Mr. Simmons?
7: Well, you can get into the toy department right through the back door of my office here. The Santa Claus chair is right there.
4: Yes, sir. And I just sit there and talk to the children, huh?
7: That's right. You just have the children come up one at a time, and if you run into any difficulties of any kind, just call the floor walker.
4: Yes, sir. If I have any trouble, I'll call the floor walker.
7: Good luck, Santa. Right through that door there.
4: Thank you, sir. Thank you. Well, there's the Santa Claus chair. A lot of children waiting already, too. Uh-oh, they done spotted me. Hey, quiet, quiet, quiet, kids, quiet. Wait a minute, wait a minute. I better sit down here and get started. All right, Sonny. Ha, ha, ha. You is first. Come right up here and sit on Santa Claus's lap. Ha, ha, ha. That's the boy. Now, tell Santa Claus, what did you want for Christmas?
8: I want a hop-along Cassidy hat, a hop-along Cassidy shirt, hop-along Cassidy spurs, hop-along Cassidy belt, a hop-along Cassidy gun, hop-along Cassidy boots, and a hop-along Cassidy toothbrush.
4: Well, and tell me something, little fella. Just who is your favorite cowboy star?
8: Roy Rogers.
4: Hey, you is a nice little boy, you know it. What is your name?
8: Sammy Jackson.
4: Well, tell me something, Sammy. Has you been a good boy?
8: Yes.
4: I ought to know that without asking. You look like a smart little fellow. I bet you were smart in school.
8: No, I ain't.
4: You ain't smart in school?
8: No, I ain't.
4: I bet you try hard, though, don't you?
8: No, I don't.
4: Well, you're going to try hard after you go back after the vacation, though, ain't you?
8: No, I ain't. I ain't never going to try hard because I hate school. And there ain't nothing you can do about it.
4: Oh, floor walker. Can you come over here, floor walker?
8: If I get everything I ask for, I'll try hard.
4: Never mind, floor walker. That's a good little boy, Sammy. You just hang up your stocking and everything's going to be all right.
8: Okay, thank you, Santa Claus.
4: Yeah.
3: Am I next?
4: Yeah, you is next. My, my. Say, you is a sweet little girl. Now, what can Santa do for a pretty little girl like you?
3: Mommy said when I came up here, I could sit on your lap.
4: Oh, sure, yeah. Let me lift you up here. There you is. You as light as a feather. What's your name, honey?
3: Patricia Washington.
4: That's a pretty name, too. And that's a pretty little coat you got on there.
3: My mother made it for me. She made my hat, too.
4: Well, Patricia, I suppose you come up to tell me what you want for Christmas.
3: No, Santa. I wrote you a letter about that. I just came up to visit with you.
4: Oh, well, that was nice of you, yeah.
3: I guess when you've been out delivering presents all Christmas Eve, when you get home, you must be awfully tired, Santa Claus.
4: I guess I is pretty tired of that, yeah.
3: And I'll bet your little girl comes up to you and throws her arms around you like I do when my daddy comes home tired.
4: Well, no, honey, my little girl don't do that because, you see, I don't have no little girl. I live by myself.
3: All by yourself?
4: All by myself.
3: Then, just for today, I'll be your little girl. Here.
4: Oh, thank you, honey. Thank you very much. Why,
3: Santa Claus, didn't you like it having a little girl hug and kiss you? I noticed there's a tear running down your cheek.
4: Oh, no, honey. I like that more than I could ever tell you. But don't you pay no attention to that tear. It's just that at Christmas time, your eye is liable to do funny things to you. And I'll tell you something else, too. Santa is really going to come to your house this year.
3: Thank you. Merry Christmas, Santa Claus.
4: Merry Christmas to you, honey. All right, who's next?
9: I'm next.
4: Come right up, Sonny. What's your name?
9: Jonathan Waldorf Curtis Higgins, the third.
4: Yeah, well, I'll just call you Johnny. Now, what do you want for Christmas, Johnny?
9: Wait a minute. Before I tell you, Are you the real Santa Claus?
4: Well, I have Santa Claus's helper.
9: Well, I guess that's okay. But I don't like doing business with no middleman.
4: You know, talking to me is just like talking to Santa yourself. I got the sleigh and the reindeers and everything.
9: Oh, yeah. Well, all right, then. Just what are the reindeer's names?
4: You want to know the reindeer's names?
9: Well, if you're Santa Claus' helper, you ought to know the names.
4: Yeah, well, there's Donner, Blitzen, Thunder, Prancer, and, Stinkin', Blinkin', and Nod. What you want for Christmas, Johnny?
9: I want an electric train, I want a bicycle, and I want a model airplane with a real gasoline engine.
4: Yeah, well, that's all pretty expensive stuff, but I don't know if you're going to get all of that.
9: Oh, you don't, huh?
4: No.
9: Say, lean over here a minute.
4: Yes, sir. I mean, what you want?
9: Now, listen, Bud. Do I get that stuff, or do I have to punch you in the nose in front of all these kids?
4: Oh, Floor Walker! Well, Sonny...
9: You see this fist?
4: Never mind, Floor Walker. Okay, you'll get the stuff.
9: I'd better.
4: Yeah, all right, all right. Who's next?
10: I am Santa Claus.
4: Step right up, Sonny.
10: Yes, sir.
4: And what's your name?
10: William Smith.
4: Yeah, well, William, I suppose a big fella like you want a cowboy suit for Christmas, too, huh?
10: Nope.
4: Electric train?
10: Nope.
4: Bicycle?
10: Nope.
4: Pair of boxing gloves?
10: Nope.
4: Well, tell me, William, what would you like?
10: A baby sister.
4: You want a baby sister?
10: Yes, how can I get one?
4: Oh, Floor Walker.
11: Well, you look a little worn out, Mr. Brown.
4: Oh, yeah, I is a little tired. I never talked to so many kids in all my life. Gee, they is cute, though.
11: You did very well. All the children seemed very happy, and the parents were just standing there beaming.
4: Yes, sir. Well, thank you, sir.
11: We certainly appreciated having you here this afternoon.
4: Yes, sir. Well, I enjoyed it, too. And, of course, like I told you when I made the deal with you, I'd done it for a special reason.
11: Yes. And here it is, Mr. Brown. I had the stock boy take it out of the window. The talking doll.

0: Well, that brings us up to this evening, which is Christmas Eve. Andy, with his arms full of presents, has come up to Amos's apartment.
1: Well, come in, Andy. Merry Christmas, boy.
2: Say, Amos, is the kids around?
1: Oh, no, they is all in bed. Arbidella's the last one. She just went to bed a few minutes ago.
2: Yeah, well, I didn't want none of the kids to see me come in with these packages. Let me put them down here under the tree.
1: Oh, gee, you got a lot of stuff there, Andy. Look like you didn't forget nobody.
2: Yeah. Where's Ruby?
1: Well, she and her mama went to church for Christmas Eve services, and I kind of babysitting with the children tonight.
2: Well, I got a present here for you, Amos.
1: Oh, thank you, Andy.
2: And here's something for your wife, Ruby, and here's something for her mama. And I got a box of them toy soldiers here for Junior.
1: Oh, that's wonderful. What you got in that big box, Andy?
2: Oh, that. Well, that's a special gift, Amos. That's for Arbidella.
1: Arbidella?
2: Yeah, I didn't put no card on it, so just tell her that this is from Santa Claus.
1: Oh, well, Andy, you sure is wonderful to the kids, not only on Christmas, but all the time, boy.
2: Well, you know, Amos, I ain't never had none of my own, so I guess the next best thing is kind of being Uncle Andy to all of yours.
1: Yeah, where you headed for now, Andy?
2: Well, I'm going to spend Christmas Eve with the Kingfish. We're putting on a little dinner party. We done bought a 12-pound turkey.
1: Oh, that's nice. How many is your going to be?
2: Just me and him.
1: Oh, yeah.
2: Well, Amos, I'll be running along and wish everybody a Merry Christmas for
1: well,
2: me.
1: Well, Merry Christmas to you too, Andy. I'm going back with Arbidella now and see if she's asleep. You know how kids is on Christmas Eve.
2: Yeah, well, so long, Amos.
1: Thanks again, Andy, and see you tomorrow. Merry Christmas. Bring forth the royal diadem and crown him, Lord. Well, Arbidella, look at you. I thought you'd be sound asleep by now, and there you were sitting up in bed.
3: Oh, Daddy, I'm so excited. I don't think I can sleep tonight.
1: Yeah, well, honey, everybody's got to sleep tonight. Just because Santa's coming in the morning, why, you can't stay awake all night. He won't come if people stay awake.
3: How long before he'll be here, Daddy?
1: Well, I tell you, you put your head down on the pillow and go to sleep. Now, and if you're asleep, it'll only seem like 1 minute before Santa will be here.
3: Oh, all right, Daddy. I'll try. I certainly am excited, though, Daddy.
1: Well, I guess all little kids is excited tonight.
3: Daddy, can I turn on the little radio before I go to sleep?
1: Well, just for a minute or two. I'll snap it on for you. There he is. Now let it warm up for a few seconds. We don't want to wake up your little brother and Amos Andra.
3: Oh, music never wakes them up, Daddy.
1: Well, let me straighten your covers out a little bit. Is you said your prayers?
3: Mommy heard my prayers before she went out, Daddy.
4: The Christmas choir continues with the Lord's Prayer.
1: Well, now get under the covers, honey.
3: Daddy, could you get some Christmas music on the radio?
1: Why, darling, this is the very best Christmas music you could get. They're going to sing the Lord's Prayer.
3: Oh, I've been saying the Lord's Prayer with Mommy. She's been teaching it to me.
1: Yes, I know she is.
3: What does the Lord's Prayer mean, Daddy?
1: Well, it means an awful lot. And with the world like it is today, it seems to have a bigger meaning than ever before.
3: What does the Lord's Prayer really mean, Daddy?
1: The Lord's Prayer? Well, darling, I'll explain it to you.
3: Oh, will you, Daddy?
1: Yeah, now you lay down and you listen.
3: All right.
1: Now, the first line of the Lord's Prayer is this. Our Father, which art in heaven. Now, that means Father of all that is good, where no wrong can ever dwell. And then it says, hallowed be thy name. Now that means, darling, that we should love and respect all that is good. And then it says after that, thy kingdom come, thy will be done in earth as it is in heaven. Now that means, darling, as we clean our hearts of all hate and selfishness, and fill our hearts with the love, the good, the true, and the beautiful, then earth, where we are now, will be just like heaven.
3: That would be wonderful, Daddy.
1: Then it says, give us this day our daily bread. Now that means to feed our hearts and minds with kindness, with love, and with courage, which will make us strong for our daily task. And then, after that, the next line of the Lord's Prayer is, and forgive us our debts, as we forgive our debtors. Do you remember the golden rule?
3: Yes, Daddy.
1: Well, that means that we must keep the golden rule and do unto others as we would want them to do unto us. And then it says, and lead us not into temptation, but deliver us from evil. Now that means, my darling, to ask God to help us do and to see and to think right, so that we will neither be led or tempted by anything that is bad. For thine is the kingdom, the power, and the glory forever. Amen. Now that means, darling, that all the world and everything in it belongs to God's kingdom. Everything. Your mommy, your daddy, your little brother, your sister, your grandma, you and everybody. And as we know that and act as if we know it, that, my darling daughter, is the real spirit of Christmas.
3: That's good, Daddy.
1: Well, now I guess I ought to cut off the radio and let you go to sleep.
3: Good night, Daddy.
1: Good night, sweetheart.
3: Daddy, will you leave the little radio on while I go to sleep?
1: All right, I'll leave it on, and you can listen to some Christmas music.

0: happens in swimming those oceans.
1: Please get me a glass of water, George.
0: All right. What smells so good?
1: I left the top off my taboo.
0: I thought it was night-blooming jasmine.
1: Why does jasmine only bloom at night?
0: Oh, they have a very strong union.
1: I love you, George.
0: I love you, too.
1: Remember, I want cold water. That's the left faucet.
0: Yes, Liz, the left faucet.
1: Oh, George, I changed my mind. I'd like a Coke instead.
0: Okay. Which faucet is the Coke?
1: Oh, never mind. You'd have to go downstairs. I don't want you to leave me. I'll take water.
0: Here you are, darling.
1: Thanks, little cuddle puddle.
0: You're welcome, little drip. Good night, honey.
1: Good night, dear.
0: What's the matter, Liz? You got a feather leak in your pillow?
1: No. I was just thinking that I'm pretty clever. Today I figured out a way to make someone not marry someone. And if I wanted to, I could scheme a way to make someone marry someone.
0: You really think you could?
1: Mm-hmm. I did it once.
0: You schemed a way to make someone marry someone?
1: Yes.
0: Who?
1: Good night, George.

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1: Frontier Town, the saga of the Roaring West. Frontier Town. El Paso, Cheyenne, Calgary, Tombstone. Frontier Town. Here is the adventurous story of the early West, the tamed and the untamed. From the Pecos to Powder River, Dodge City to Poker Flat, these are the towns they fought to live in and lived to fight for. Teeming crucibles of pioneer freedom. Frontier!

0: And to start this little get-together, let's first identify me by saying that I'm a frontier lawyer from a frontier town. A town called Dos Rios. My name? Chad Remington. Well, now that the preliminaries are taken care of, how about getting down to cases? Because I'd like to tell you a little of what's happened to me and a lot about what's happened out on the frontier. There's great wealth on the frontier, and I don't mean just mining wealth or oil or cattle. I mean the wealth of independence and security, if a man is hardy enough to tackle the job and drive it through. Now, just this alone has been enough to bring thousands upon thousands of people from everywhere and from all over, flocking to the frontier each time the government has thrown open a new parcel of land for settlement. And when the homesteaders come, well, they certainly come by the thousands. Just last month, I was riding in toward Dos Rios with Cherokee O'Bannon, the red-nosed ex-medicine man, and we were talking over the new acreage the government was readying to throw open to all comers.
1: Believe me, Chad, if I wasn't tied down to Dos Rios and that livery stable I foolishly bought, I'd be out on that starting line for a piece of land when they open up the Comanche Strip for homesteading next week.
0: And I sure wouldn't blame you, Cherokee. That's about the lushest rangeland within two states of here. Of course, that has its drawbacks, too.
1: Well, if there are any drawbacks to being lush, I ought to know. Some fellows think I'm the biggest lush within four states of here. Yes, indeed. Yes, indeed.
0: Well, I'm not going to argue that point with you. But I'm serious about what I said. Because there are a lot of the big ranchers who've been using those hundreds of miles of grass as open range. And they don't like the idea of homesteaders coming in and cutting it up into small farms. No, they don't like it one blessed bit.
1: You mean you think the big ranchers are going to make trouble, Chad? Yeah, you're certainly right about that, Chad. Otherwise, this frontier of ours is always going to be an outpost of civilization.
0: I wish some of the larger ranchers like Mitt Cummings saw it as clearly as you do. In fact, there's been a rumor that Cummings went to Washington to see if he couldn't stop the government from opening the Comanche Strip.
1: What in the world for? Mitch Cummings has got so much now that he can afford to bathe in champagne six times a day. That is, if he's stupid and would bathe in it. What does a man like... Blue Blazes, Chant, you hear that?
0: Not only do I hear it, but I see where it's coming from. You see there? About five cowpunchers chasing that fellow wearing a blue denim. All right, come on. Those odds are a little too unequal. Maybe we can lend a hand.
2: Blast you, Forsythe. Hold your horse still.
3: Hold him still yourself, Fagin. You spooked him yourself with those shots you threw at me.
2: Well, I'm not wasting any more lead on you. I'm stringing you up right here, you filthy rustler.
3: I never rustle none of your cattle, and you know that I never...
2: If you got so much extra breath, maybe you better use it for a last prayer.
3: Well, I reckon I gotta go sometime. So it don't make too much difference to me, Fagin. But I'd hate to be strung up...
0: Well, Fagin, what's going on here?
2: Well, what are you butting in for, Remington?
3: Remington?
0: Ralph Forsythe.
3: Doggone it, you sure arrived at the right time, Chad. And good old Cherokee. Oh, this varmint was about to string me up for some rustling that he imagines I did.
2: Yeah, well, I didn't miss any cattle till you went to work for me. You're swinging just like
0: Fagin,
2: any other.
0: You know we don't like lynchings around Dos Rios. So why don't you just rattle up that Mustang and head on home? Well, Fagin, I'm not flapping my jaws just to hear myself talk.
2: You got no business coming in here and telling me what to do.
1: Chad, he's got his gun. Jump him.
2: I sure will.
4: Fagin, you're nothing but a double-dealing vulture.
0: Go on, get up and clear out of here before I really lose my temper.
2: Really? Remington, you'll hear about this. We got laws around here, you know. Nice steady boy.
0: We sure have got laws, Fagin. And you'd better learn to stick to them.
3: Boy, you two hadn't come along, my eyes would sure be bulging by this time.
0: It seems to me, Ralph, I heard you make that kind of speech once before.
3: Yeah. I guess I'm just one of them galoots who can't keep out of trouble.
1: So was I once. But somehow I learned. You rustle Fagin's cattle?
3: Oh, of course not. Oh, I ain't saying I haven't slaughtered a beef here and there when I was hungry.
0: Ralph, a fellow who wants to work can generally make enough not to be hungry.
3: Oh, you get no place working for some other Jasper. You do the dirty jobs and they end up with the bankrolls. What's the matter, Cherokee? What you staring at?
1: That shirt you're wearing. Never got a shirt like that from a mail order catalog.
3: Don't reckon it did.
1: I remember seeing a fellow wearing the same kind of a shirt once. He'd just gotten out of jail.
3: Well, if it was a shirt like this one, it must have been a New Mexico jail.
0: You got hungry down in New Mexico, is that it?
3: Good and hungry. But I'm not staying hungry no more, Chad, believe me.
0: Ralph, I've known you since you were ankle high to a prairie dog. Since you don't like working for someone else, well, the government's throwing open the Comanche Strip for homesteading next week. I wanted you to ride in and get yourself a section of your own land.
3: Me? A nester?
1: My boy, with 2 years' hard work, you'd have a nice little spread. With maybe 100 head of your own cattle. And you'd be working for yourself.
3: Man, I haven't got enough in my pocketbook to buy a tack hammer and 2 nails.
0: If you'll do it, Ralph, I'll stake you.
3: Oh, gosh, Chad. I can't have you lending me money again.
0: Well, what's money for? Come on, Ralph, let's shake on it.
3: Doggone you. I don't know what to say.
0: All you've got to say is yes. Come on, fella. I'll ride you into Dos Rios and put you up at the hotel.
1: I hate to say this to you, Chad, but take it from a man who knows, you're an unmitigated sucker. Giving Ralph Forsythe money. Why, he's no good, he's never been any good, he never will be.
0: Oh, Ralph's all right. He just needs the right chance.
1: He had his chance, and he took you for 100 simoleons, which, mark my words, you'll never get back.
0: You know, the trouble with you, Cherokee, is you don't understand human nature. And believe me, you never would have recognized that as a jail shirt if you hadn't been in that jail yourself.
1: Don't understand human nature, eh? Well, how do you think I was making a living selling genuine Cherokee and then rattlesnake oil? But I'll tell you something, Chad. You just think you know a lot. Take it from yours truly, you've still got a lot to learn. Yes, indeed. Yes, indeed.
0: Well, as it turned out, I did have a lot to learn. Because almost at the same moment Cherokee was exposing my worst faults to me, something I didn't know about was taking place in one of Dos Rios' most notorious saloons.
5: Now, don't get me wrong, Mr. Cummings. I can use that money. Any girl who has to work in a cafe can always use money. How do I know I'll be able to find the kind of man you need?
6: I'm not worrying about that, Linda. You're a smart girl.
5: Well, can't some of your cowboys do it? The men who work at your ranch, Mr. Cummings?
6: Too risky right now. A lot of people know why I went to Washington. But if you're worrying about a man, how about the one you've been watching ever since he came in? The one at the bar.
5: He looks real nice.
6: Nice, eh? Unless I miss my guess, the shirt that gent's wearing, he got in jail.
5: Oh, really? Doesn't look like that kind.
6: Yeah, the reason you might want a man and the reason I want one are mighty different. He'll do for me. You get him. After I'm through with him, if you still want him, well, I'll be paying you enough money to buy almost anything your little heart really wants.
5: I could use some of that right now.
6: Money? Yeah, sure. Yeah. Here's a couple of hundreds on account. Now go on, honey. I'll leave you alone. You get me.

0: Hey, what's that note you put up on the door of my office, Cherokee? Said you wanted to see me.
1: Indeed I do, Counselor. Indeed I do.
0: Now, don't tell me that because I gave Ralph Forsythe some money, you've decided you're going to work me for a few free drinks.
1: Well, it's not a bad idea, Chad, but that isn't what I want to see you about. Ralph Forsythe was around before looking for you.
0: Oh? Did he say if he's decided to make the run with the other settlers into Comanche Strip?
1: Yeah, he sure didn't. But he handed me this and asked me to give it to you. Here.
0: $100. What's that for?
1: Now, you're such a great judge of human nature. You ought to know. That's his answer to your suggestion that he settle down. Your money back.
0: But where did he get $100 to repay me?
1: Of course, I'm not supposed to be as smart as you are, but I can still put two and two together.
0: Meaning what?
1: Well, I happen to be in one of the, local business establishments this afternoon. And I saw Mitt Cummings in there talking to one of the girls. Does that give you any ideas?
0: Was Ralph in there at the same time?
1: I can't say for sure. I saw him come out of there later. In fact, he came right straight out of there and walked down here to the livery stable to hand me the money to give back to you.
0: Well, let me tell you something, Cherokee. If Mitt Cummings thinks he's going to use Ralph to help him keep those settlers out of the Comanche Strip, Mitt Cummings has bitten off more than he can chew, unless that low-down buzzard enjoys chewing

0: And now, Frontier Town.
1: Now, if anyone thinks I was overly bright, or even a little bit psychic in concluding that Mitt Cummings was buying the services of Ralph Forsythe to wage war on the stream of new settlers which would soon be coming in, they're wrong. Very wrong. Because knowing Ralph's weakness for attractive women, and his easy-come, easy-go philosophy added to my never-too-pleasant acquaintance with Cummings, it was no feat of mental gymnastics to figure out where Ralph had gotten the money, why he had gotten it, and what was going on. Knowing how Cherokee felt about Ralph, I decided, for a change, to leave him behind. But I did throw a saddle on my horse and start burning up the trails which lead from Dos Rios to Mitt Cummings' huge ranch. Easy now. Ho there. Ho. Howdy, Cummings.
2: Well, Remington, lose your way?
1: Scarcely. I'm sure I've come to the right place.
2: Well, then come on in.
1: Thanks, but I don't reckon I'll be here long.
2: Oh?
1: I wanted to talk to you about Ralph Forsythe.
2: Oh, Fagin tells me you saved Forsythe's neck. Not that it's worth much.
1: It is, though, Mitt. It's worth a lot to him, and it is to me.
2: That neck of Ralph's isn't worth much to anybody. Unless it might be down in New Mexico.
1: Whatever it was Ralph did down there, he's paid for. And right now, he stands a chance of making good if he's left alone.
2: Well, then, why don't you leave him alone?
1: Okay. I will if you will. Because I'm willing to give you a chance if you're interested in taking it.
2: You getting liberal or something?
1: Look, Mitt, I want to see the Comanche Strip settled. And right now, what I want most of all is to see Ralph living there.
2: You don't say.
1: If that's your answer, all right. But if I were you, I'd ask Ralph what it feels like to spend a few years in jail. So long, Cummings. And don't forget, I'll be seeing you again. All right, boy, get up.
2: Goodbye, Remington. And good riddance.
3: Linda, you ever realize how much all that champagne you drink costs?
4: What do you care about money, Ralph? Didn't I introduce you to Mitt Cummings?
3: Yeah, and I don't mind telling you that was the luckiest day of my life. First, Chad saved me from having my neck stretched, and then I walked in here and met you.
4: I wish I didn't know what a liar you are, Ralph.
3: Honey, when I'm talking about you, not only am I telling the truth, but I'm not even starting to lie. Uh-oh. Look who's just come in. Chad.
4: Of all the... I'll see you later, Ralph.
3: Linda, come on back here.
1: Let her go, Ralph. I'd rather talk to you alone.
3: You got the money, didn't you?
1: Yes, Cherokee gave it to me. Not that it's much, but... Well, it seems to me you got it awful fast. Too fast.
3: Well, only suckers do things slow. The hard way.
1: Oh, I don't know. Spending time in a New Mexico jail sounds much more like doing things the hard way. Ralph, are you going to make the run into Comanche Strip next week?
3: Uh-uh. I like it here in Dos Rios.
1: Enough to stay here permanently?
3: Permanently, huh? And who's going to dig me this homestead?
1: It could be that girl who just left here. Mitt Cummings. Or who knows? Might turn out to be me.
3: I see. Well, you used to have a rep for being a pretty fair shot.
1: Well, I haven't gotten any worse.
3: You wouldn't be boasting now, would you?
1: Come on outside a few seconds, Ralph. Maybe I can convince you.
3: Okay. Well, Chair, is this far enough outside?
1: Let's see. Yeah. Yeah, you see that chicken hawk flying just over that roof?
3: Oh, I see it good, Chad. Awful good. What?
1: That's a nice shooting, Ralph. That hawk is dropping like a rock.
3: Yeah, look at it.
1: No, you look at it.
3: Well, not bad. That is, if you was aiming to blow that hawk's head off.
1: I was, Ralph. I was. Change your mind yet about making the run into Comanche?
3: Not a bit of it. But I'll tell you where I am going. Back inside and spend my time with someone who's not interested in all this preaching.
1: By this time, I was fearful that Cherokee was right. Ralph looked like an incurable case. But not being Ralph, I wasn't prepared to give up that easily. The only concession I did make was to take Cherokee with me on the 40-odd mile ride over to the nearest cavalry post. And once we were there, I wasted no time or influence getting in to see the colonel.
5: Colonel, even though Remington may talk a little wild, his ideas generally make pretty good sense.
6: Well, that's all well and good, but what you gentlemen are asking me to do could turn out to be a complete disaster for the Army. It might even mean court-martial for me.
1: Colonel, I'm sure you want to give these incoming homesteaders and settlers every possible protection. And if I can help you round up the vultures who will be trying to stop them from reaching the Comanche Strip, well, wouldn't that be a feather in your cap?
6: Well, yes, Remington, but you're suggesting that I use almost all my troops to protect one wagon train. Now, what's going to happen should there be attacks made if they strike at wagons coming in on other trails?
1: Well, every trapper in the West has the same problem. But when you go out hunting catamounts, well, you try to make your bait so attractive that the cat will forget other lures and take yours. Colonel, if you'll do your part, I'll do mine. And if together we can't save the settlers, well, we'd better give the Comanche Strip back to the Indians just as fast as we can.
5: Cat, I simply can't understand you. First you try to help Ralph Forsythe, and then you turn around and enter into a conspiracy with the United States Army. Bound to land Ralph right back into jail.
1: He's not in jail yet. And with even half a... Cherokee, here comes Ralph now.
3: Is that you, Chad? What'd you want? Oh, hello, Cherokee.
1: Ralph, I'm going to make this short. And I hope sweet. And all I want in return is for you to get out of Dos Rios with a whole skin and some money in your jeans.
3: Well, I can't argue against that. Keep talking.
1: I know all about you and Mitt Cummings.
3: Yeah?
1: I know that he's paying you to get information on which way the settlers are coming in and to stop them.
3: But how in the world did you...
5: Why don't you keep quiet and let Chad finish?
1: Now, look. If I give you a piece of information that should be worth a lot of money to Cummings, will you take his money, pocket it, and clear out of the country?
3: What's the information?
1: Well, to save themselves from being attacked, more than 200 families of settlers have banded together into one big wagon train. They're leaving Las Cruces tonight and should get them into this part of the country about dawn.
3: More than 200 of them? Well, that certainly should be worth somebody's money.
1: Well?
3: Chad, I can't peg you at all telling me this. But someday you'll find out that I haven't forgotten everything you've done for me. Put her there, partner. I'll be seeing you. I hope.
2: Well, 200 of them Nestor families all in one wagon train. That'll be like shooting fish in a rain barrel.
3: This isn't something I can do alone, Mitt. I'll need help and lots of it.
2: You'll get your help. Fagan and me and some of the other big ranchers will all be there to keep them dry farmers from ruining our country. Here, here's a couple of $100 for the information. Now get down to the bunkhouse and roust out my boys. Get them ready. We're going to...

0: Hey, Colonel.
1: Yes, Remington? What is it?
0: You'd better stop your troop right here. From this mesa, we've got a view of the entire valley.
2: Huh? Troop! Halt!
0: Well, Colonel, there you are. There comes your wagon train right on schedule. And I defy anyone to tell that that isn't a real wagon train and that those tarpaulins are covering up 200 of your men armed with Gatling guns.
3: The wagon train's coming all right, but where are those ranchers you were so certain would attack it?
0: Don't you worry about Cummings and Fagan and the other open rangers. If I know my cattle ranchers, they'll put in an appearance any time now. Except you may not be able to see them for the gun smoke.
4: Look at them wagons. Forsyth, I don't know where you got your information, but it sure was right.
5: Yeah, I don't think we ought to wait any longer, Cummings.
4: Yeah, Fagan, they're just about on top of us now. All right, boys, get them saddle guns out.
6: And remember, unless it means you or the other Jasper, shoot over their heads. Try to spook the horses and scatter the wagons. All right, come on, let's go!
4: Spread out, boys! Start making an engine circle!
7: That's it! Now get them Winchesters working!
4: Them are army rifles! Scatter, boys, scatter! Get back to them sycamores!
6: Ben, look out! We're boxed in! Here comes a whole cavalry troop down the other hill! Get up there, boy! Up into them rocks!

0: Easy now. Hold it, fella. All right, rein up, Cherokee. We've lost him.
1: Rein up? That man we were chasing can't be 50 yards ahead, Chad. That fella in the blue shirt.
0: I don't think we'd ever catch him in these rocks.
1: Chad Remington, what's gotten through you?
0: Well, the cavalry rounded up Cummings and Fagan and most of their men. Now, what difference if one lone, scared cowboy gets away? Come on, Cherokee. I want to be back tomorrow when the colonel shoots off the gun that'll open up the Comanche strip and write chapter 1 on a great page in Western

0: Well, as I told you earlier, that all happened last month. Just the other day, Cherokee and I sort of happened to be passing through the Comanche country, and, well, we stopped for a bite to eat with a couple of friends, a couple of newlyweds.
1: Go on, fellas, eat some more. You'll go a long ways before you'll get cooking again like Linda's.
2: There's lots more out in the kitchen.
3: I don't believe I can eat anymore. But I believe I might have a drop of something to wash down all this good food.
0: Now, wait a minute, Cherokee. It seems to me that Linda and Ralph have both kept our glasses well filled.
3: Well filled? That's the trouble. Who in the world wants his glass filled from a well?

Frontier Town, starring Reed Hadley and featuring Wade Crosby, is a Bruce Ells production. Story and direction by Paul Franklin. Music written and played by Ivan Dittmar. Be sure to be with us again same time next week for another fine action-adventure story with your favorite young Western star, Reed Hadley. And now this is Bill Forman telling you that Frontier Town comes to you from Hollywood.

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This is Laurence Olivier. We have before now introduced in this series stories by Robert Louis Stevenson. Today we have chosen perhaps the best-known tale he ever wrote. Possibly the best-known Grand Guignol classic in literature. Also for me, it has the attraction of one of the most fascinating dual roles ever created. So now it is my pleasure to invite you to listen to Robert Louis Stevenson's story, Dr. Jekyll and Mr. Hyde.

0: My name is Henry Jekyll. Or at least by that name I pray heaven to be remembered. By profession, I am a doctor of medicine, a fellow of the Royal Society, a doctor of laws and of civil law. Born to a large fortune, I think I can also say on my own behalf that I'm inclined by nature to industry. I'm fond of the respect of the wise and good among my fellow men, and was once, as might have been supposed, one with every guarantee of an honorable and distinguished future. If I can hope for that no longer, well, the future is not in my hands. As for the past, the immediate past, how am I to tell it to you? For the story of my undoing is not the story of myself alone. If you are to understand it aright, it must begin as the story of another. The story of Dr. Jekyll will end, and must now begin, with the story of Edward Hyde.
1: Hold him!
2: Don't let him get away!
1: Is the child badly hurt? Take your hands off me, you fools! Let me go!
3: Let you go. If there was a policeman here, I should have you given in charge. Don't you realize you might have killed the poor child?
1: That idiot's not in my way.
3: Not in your way? Is that any reason for knocking her down and trampling on her? Are you out of your mind?
1: I've more important things to think about than children.
3: There's no reason for leaving them half dead on the pavement. Is the child badly hurt?
2: Her head's cut, poor little mite.
1: She should be sent to prison, trampling on a poor little kid like that. Did you see what he did to her, sir? The ugly brute.
3: Yes, I saw the whole thing. And I happen to be a lawyer. You haven't heard the last of this young man. You're going to pay for it, believe me.
1: Let go of me. What do you want? Money?
3: I want to see some slight evidence of your humanity. The child may be badly hurt. She must be examined by a doctor. And as for you, I should be prepared to give evidence against you in the court.
1: If you choose to make capital out of an accident, naturally I'm helpless.
3: It was no accident.
1: Very well, name your figure. No gentleman wishes to get himself mixed up in a public scene. How much do you want?
3: If you wish to keep this out of the courts, you can pay the parents of the child £100. If not, I'll make your name known from one end of London to the other.
1: Have £10 with me, you can have that.
3: £100 was what I said. You can afford it from the looks of you. And unless you take steps to get it immediately, I shall hand you over to the police.
1: Very well, if you insist. I'll get the money. Come with me.
3: Right.
0: The young man led them to the door of a gloomy house not far away. He let himself in with a key, and in a few minutes reappeared with a check in his hand. He handed it over with a cynical smile.
3: Let me see that. £90 payable to bearer.
1: And £10 here in cash. Well, you satisfied now?
3: But this signature, I know it. Henry Jekyll. Dr. Jekyll. He's a client and friend of mine.
1: In that case, you'll know the signature's genuine.
3: Yeah, but where did you get it? Is Dr. Jekyll in that house?
1: The check is genuine, that's all that concerns you.
3: Then what is your name? Are you a friend of Dr. Jekyll?
1: Yes, I'm a friend of his. You may have even heard my name. Did you say that you're Dr. Jekyll's lawyer?
3: What is your name?
1: Allow me to give you my card. We may see more of each other. That is my address, and as you see, the name is...
3: Edward Hyde.
0: The name was Edward Hyde. As for the signature on the check, Henry Jekyll, that was genuine enough, for I had written the check myself. Nor was I surprised to receive a visit from a lawyer the following morning, for it was not the first time that the name of Edward Hyde had been discussed between us.
3: Once again, Jekyll, who is this Edward Hyde?
0: He's a friend of mine.
3: But this will that you've made out in favor of him, all that you possess, made over to him in the event of your disappearance. Why? What's the meaning behind the phrase disappearance or unexplained absence for any period exceeding 3 calendar months? Why should you disappear suddenly?
0: I have my reasons for that clause, Utterson. You must forgive me for not disclosing them.
3: Look, Jekyll, there's something strange about all this. The only explanation I can think of is that Edward Hyde, whoever the fellow is, must have some hold over you. My guess is that he's blackmailing you.
0: Oh, I tell you, that's absurd. Edward Hyde is a friend of mine, and I'm simply indebted to him for things he's done for me.
3: Whenever I saw one, Edward Hyde is a scoundrel. What can there possibly be between such a creature and a man like you?
0: I prefer not to discuss him with you. If you like, you can say that my situation is a painful one. I don't deny that my relationship with Edward Hyde is a strange one. A very strange one. But it is one that cannot be mended by talking.
3: You still won't take me into your confidence, Henry.
0: No.
3: After all, we're old friends.
0: Yes.
3: Nothing to fear.
0: No, believe me, I dare not. As for last night's incident, I'm deeply sorry for the child. So is Edward Hyde, who told me the whole story after you had gone. Believe me, I take a very great interest in him for all his faults. And if I'm taken away, I wish you to promise me that you will bear with him and get his rights for him. I think you would if you knew all. And it would be a weight off my mind if you would promise.
3: I can't pretend that I shall ever like him.
0: Oh, I don't ask that. I only ask for justice. I only ask you to help him, for my sake, when I'm no longer here.
3: Very well. I promise.
0: For a while, no more was heard of Edward Hyde. It was as though he had vanished off the face of the earth. If only he had done so indeed. As it was, his reappearance some few months later was the occasion of a terrible tragedy. And once again, I found myself involved in something over which I had ceased to have any control.
3: Jekyll, this is Inspector Newcomb of Scotland Yard.
0: Ah.
3: He's investigating the death of Sir Danvers Carey, who was found murdered in the street late last night.
0: Oh, sit down, Inspector. Anything I can do to help you.
3: Thank you, sir.
0: I read of the tragedy in the papers this morning. It was a terrible crime. Is anything known about it yet?
4: Yes, Dr. Jekyll. A warrant has been issued for the arrest of a man that I believe you may be able to help us to trace.
0: Someone I know?
4: His name is Edward Hyde.
0: Edward Hyde? Oh, but no, there must be some mistake. He isn't here anymore. He's gone away. Out of the country. What makes you think that
4: a letter
0: I
4: was
0: could...
4: found by the murdered man. He had gone out to post it when he was attacked. The letter was addressed to Mr. Utterson here. That's how he came to be involved. He identified the body, and also this broken stick which was found on the scene of the crime. We have reason to believe it was the stick used by the murderer, that Sir Danvers was beaten to death with it, in cold blood. May I ask whether you have ever seen it before?
0: Yes, it belonged to me once. It was given to me some years ago by Mr. Utterson here.
3: That's what I told the inspector.
4: Have you seen it recently, Dr. Jekyll?
0: No, not recently. I lost it some months ago. You see, it was found...
4: As you see, sir, the stick has been broken in two during the attack. This half was found in the street beside the body of the murdered man. The other half, also bloodstained, was found in the room of Mr. Edward Hyde early this morning.
0: Oh, but surely there must be some mistake.
3: There is no mistake. The attack was seen by Sir Danvers' maid. It was a bright moonlight night, and she was looking from her window as Sir Danvers went out. She saw him talking to Hyde in the street. She recognized him, and she saw him strike Sir Danvers down. It was on her evidence that we went round to Hyde's rooms in Soho. As you know, he gave me his address the last time I saw him.
4: May I ask when was the last time you saw him, sir?
0: I don't remember. Not for some months. I was told he'd gone abroad.
4: You're sure he's not been here last night or this morning?
0: I would tell you if he had.
4: Well, if he should call here, you will inform the police immediately. He is a dangerous man, Dr. Jekyll. My men will be posted outside in case he shows up. As it is, you will be required to give evidence at the inquest.
0: Yes, of course. I will do anything I can. This has been a terrible shock to me.
4: Well, I'm sorry you should have been implicated, sir. Now, if you'll excuse me...
0: Goodbye, Inspector. I will do all I can to help you.
4: Thank you, sir. Good day, Mr. Utterson.
3: Good day. Well, Henry, as you know, Sir Danvers was a client of mine, but so are you. Now that you've got mixed up in this terrible thing, I want to know what I'm doing. Will you swear to me that you're holding nothing back? You haven't been mad enough to help this fellow escape.
0: Utterson, upon my honor, I swear to heaven I'll never have anything more to do with him in this world. My friendship with him is over.
3: Oh, thank heavens for that. I tell you, Henry, I told you before, this man is a scoundrel, a dangerous maniac. Till he's put out of the way, none of us will be safe, least of all you.
0: Edward Hyde will never be heard of again. He's safely out of the way already.
3: Can you be sure of that?
0: Well,
3: if he's brought to trial, your own name will appear. As it is, you're dangerously involved.
0: I'm quite sure of him now. To be honest with you, I have received a letter from him.
3: Then why didn't you give it to the inspector?
0: Well, I needed your advice first. I didn't wish to get mixed up in the business any more than I am already. Read this.
3: Dear Jekyll, when you receive this, you will know what I've done. I can offer no excuse for myself, so I will trouble you with none. I have repaid you unworthily for your many kindnesses, but I shall never again give you cause to regret them. I am going away, and you need have no further fears for me. Where I am going, no one will ever find me. Goodbye, and forgive me. Edward Hyde.
0: There. If you advise me to do so, I will give it to the police.
3: Where's the envelope?
0: I burnt it before I realized what I was doing. But there was no postmark. The letter was handed in at the door.
3: Can Poole describe the man who brought it?
0: No, it was left in my surgery. He must have come round through the garden. What should I do with it?
3: I will take it. I want to think about it a little more. Tell me one thing. That clause in your will about your disappearing. It was Hyde who dictated that, wasn't it?
0: Yes.
3: I knew it. Fool, Henry, don't you see it all? The man intended to murder you as well when it suited him. You make a will in his favor, leaving him your whole fortune. You insert a clause in that will that if you disappear for only 3 months, you're to be presumed dead, and all your fortune handed over to him without any further inquiry. You too must be out of your mind.
0: Well, there were reasons. I can't tell you.
3: These papers here on the table. Whose are they?
0: There's some notes I was making about an experiment.
3: May I look at them for a moment?
0: If you wish.
3: This is your handwriting, isn't it?
0: Yes.
3: And this is the handwriting of Edward Hyde, this note you gave him.
0: Yes, I think so.
3: Are you sure? Don't you recognize
0: it? Well, yes, of course. I know his handwriting quite well. But what are you doing?
3: I'm comparing your handwriting with the writing in this note that you say was written by Edward Hyde. I happen to know a certain amount about graphology. The writing of the note is different, obviously, in many ways. The slope of the letters are different. But the formation of the letters and the pressure of the hand is the same. This note is a clumsy forgery. I tell you that you forged it yourself. You don't deny it. Will you tell me why you wrote it? Why you, a man of honor, would turn to forgery to protect a murderer?
0: If only I could have told him. If only I'd had the courage. Even if I had had the courage, would he have believed me? Not unless I'd given him the proof of what I said. The proof which I dare no longer give. The proof which would have sent me to the gallows. The proof that Dr. Jekyll and Edward Hyde were one and the same being. Or rather, that Edward Hyde was the evil part of me.

0: In a moment, we continue Theatre Royal with Sir Laurence Olivier.
1: You'll enjoy the parade of fine listening in store tomorrow on NBC when noted Italian maestro Guido Cantelli returns to the podium of the NBC Symphony in another brilliant concert from Carnegie Hall. 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And later there's fine dramatic listening in store on the family comedy series The Marriage, when Hume Cronin and Jessica Tandy, as the delightful Marriotts, find their household a trifle unsettled when Liz becomes a career woman again. And if you're a Western adventure fan, stay with NBC for another thrilling six-shooter drama, when Britt Ponsett discovers a lynching party has chosen the wrong man. James Stewart portrays your six-shooter hero in this exciting drama of the Western Plains on NBC.
0: And now we continue Theatre Royal with Sir Laurence Olivier.
2: The murder of Sir Danvers Carey remained unpunished, for the murderer could not be found. Despite the hue and cry, Edward Hyde had disappeared as though he had never existed. Much of his past was unearthed, and all of it was criminal. Tales were told of him by those who had known him, tales of a callous and violent life lived among criminal companions, tales of the hatred and contempt he had evoked among all who had crossed his path. But as to his present whereabouts, not a whisper. Edward Hyde had vanished, and I alone could have solved the mystery.
3: Well, Chico, this is quite a reunion. Yes, how long is it since Lanyon and you and I spent the last evening together?
4: Far too long, I'm afraid.
3: Yes.
4: I'd begun to think that Dr. Lanyon would never have dinner with me again.
5: Well, if it's my fault, I'm sorry about that. Chico and I had a disagreement professionally some years ago. We agreed to go our separate ways.
3: Mm. Well, who shall affirm when doctors disagree? What is it all about? A wrong diagnosis?
4: No. Dr. Lanyon took exception to a line of research I was interested in. I think he disapproved of some of my experiments.
5: Well, frankly, I told him he was going in for a lot of unscientific balderdash. Better suited to an alchemist than a doctor.
4: I think I could still surprise you, Lanyon, if I wanted to. Those experiments were not so unscientific as you imagined.
5: Well, I still don't want to hear about it.
4: Oh, very well, then we'll change the subject. But one of these days, I may convince you. One of these days. If it had only stayed as indefinite as that. But Dr. Lanyon was to be convinced before the month was out, and the discovery was to bring about his death. One morning, later that January, Dr. Lanyon received a letter. The letter was signed with my name, Henry Jekyll, and asked him to do me a certain service in the name of our old friendship. At midnight, there was a knock on his door.
5: Come from Dr. Jekyll?
3: Yes.
5: Then come in, please.
3: Have you got it? Have you got it?
5: No. Just a moment. You seem to forget that I don't know you.
3: I beg your pardon, as you say, but I'm here on behalf of Dr. Jekyll, and the matter is very urgent.
5: No doubt. From the tone of Dr. Jekyll's letter, I gathered it must be. The letter asked me to collect some drugs from a cabinet in his surgery, a drawer full of drugs, and bring them here. I was sworn to secrecy and was asked to deliver those drugs to someone who would call here for them at midnight. Are you that man?
3: Yes, give them to me. Where are they? Where are they?
5: Well, the drawer's on that table.
3: Give me a graduated glass, quickly.
5: There's one there on the desk. Would you mind telling me what all this mystery is about?
3: Now, you see. At first, the solution is reddish. As I add the crystals, it turns to a dark purple. It effervesces and gives off a slight vapor. And now, as the crystals dissolve, it is turning to a watery green. You see?
5: Yes, I see all that, but what I don't see is...
3: Well, Dr. Lanyon, which is it to be? Shall I take this little glassful of liquid away with me? Or is your curiosity too much for you? Will you be left as you are, neither richer nor wiser? Or shall I show you a sight to stagger the unbelief of Satan? Which is it to be?
5: After all this nonsense, I might as well see the end of it.
3: Very well, then. You're a doctor and you remember your vows. What follows is under the seal of our profession. You didn't believe in the virtue of transcendental medicine, did you? Well, watch me closely while I drink this little glassful off.

0: What are you doing? What? For heaven's sake, what have you done? Henry Jekyll! You! But I don't understand. I don't understand.
1: No, my dear Lanyon. You don't understand how Dr. Henry Jekyll can suddenly appear through the likeness of someone else. If you'd listened to me, believed in the experiments that I was so wrapped up in, well, perhaps you would have understood it better. Well enough, perhaps, to be a partner in a strange and new crusade for the redemption of the human soul.
0: Henry Jekyll, I don't understand.
1: Just exactly what formula I have discovered, well, that must remain my secret. But you can believe in its power, for you have seen that power with your own eyes. Sit down, man, and listen. It was many years ago that I first learned to recognize the thorough and primitive duality of man. I saw that two natures were contending in the field of my own consciousness, which you may call, if you like, the good and the evil. I saw that if those two natures could be separated, life would be relieved of all that was unbearable. The unjust might go his way without remorse, and the just could do the good in which he believed without any fear of his own imperfections. Well, I succeeded in finding the secret of that separation.
0: But how? How?
1: It's not possible to trace the whole journey, but the drug that I discovered has power to control and shake the very fortress of our identity. I discovered that drug, and a year or two ago, I tried it on myself. I suffered the most racking pains. You saw me suffer them again just now. Grinding of the bones, a deadly nausea, and a horror of the spirit that cannot be exceeded at the hour of birth or death. Then the agonies began to subside, and I came to myself again. Myself, to one part of myself, a separation of the lower elements in my soul. There was something strange in my sensations, something indescribably new and incredibly sweet. From its very novelty, I felt younger, lighter, happier in body, reckless and wicked. Oh, yes, 10 times more wicked, a slave to my own original evil. I had shrunk in size, but I had gained in the exaltation of my senses. I looked in the mirror and saw what I had become. For the first time in the history of mankind, I saw a man who was compounded only of evil. There in the mirror, I saw the likeness of Edward Hyde.
0: Edward Hyde? Edward Hyde, the murderer?
1: Yes, the murderer to be. But Edward Hyde did many things before he committed murder. From that day forth, I had the choice of my two characters. The one wholly evil, the other a compound of evil and good. The Dr. Henry Jekyll that the world respected.
0: And of those two, you chose the worse. The one that was wholly evil.
1: Occasionally, only in the character of Edward Hyde, I sought out the pleasures that were denied to me as a respectable man. I took rooms in Soho, made myself known to Jekyll's friends in the character of Hyde, even altered my will in Hyde's behalf. If anything happened to Henry Jekyll, Edward Hyde could still enjoy the pleasures of life.
0: You mean the drug could work both ways? It could overcome evil and bring you back to yourself?
1: As you see, by day I could live my proper life, compounded of good and evil as all of us are, and by night I could roam the city under the most impenetrable of disguises.
0: And Edward Hyde could commit his murders without any fear of detection?
1: No such idea in mind when I started the adventure. The pleasures I enjoyed may have been vicious, but it was in the hands of Edward Hyde that they soon began to become criminal. This familiar that I called out of my own soul was a being inherently evil. He was selfish, bestial, and relentless. At times I stood aghast before his acts, but the situation was apart from ordinary laws and seemed to relax the grasp of my conscience. When I realized what I had done, what Edward Hyde had done, I was horrified, and terrified. From that day forth, I've never taken the drug again.
0: And you expect me to believe that? When you come here, into this very room, as Edward Hyde himself.
1: But I don't know what happened, but yesterday, in the park, I was sitting there on the bench, drowsing in the sunshine. Perhaps it was my conscience that was drowsing. Perhaps I was dreaming of all the things that I had done when Edward Hyde was alive in me. Suddenly a qualm came over me, a terrible nausea and the most deadly shuddering. I must have fainted. But when I regained my senses, I looked down at my hands. They'd changed. They were corded, hairy hands, the hands of Edward Hyde, the murderer. My whole body had shrunk. My clothes hung formlessly and grotesquely about me, as they did about the man you saw here half an hour ago. I was in a panic, a hunted murderer, wanted by the police. The drugs that I had needed to regain my proper identity, they were back in my surgery, and I dare not go back to fetch them, for my own butler would have turned me over to the police. In despair, I wrote you that letter asking you to fetch the drugs for me here. You did so, and you've saved me.
0: I have saved you.
1: Yes.
0: I loathe you and despise you. To me, you're more evil than Edward Hyde himself, for it was only by your desires that he came alive at all. Why should I not denounce you to the police myself? Why should I take you on my conscience? What other crimes are you capable of committing?
1: Oh, London, I beg you. I've learned my lesson. From now on, Edward Hyde is dead. I shall never venture anywhere without the drugs that can keep him in his cage.
2: Dr. Lanyon did not denounce me to the police. The shock of that discovery proved too much for him. And in a very short time, Dr. Lanyon was dead. From that day forth, I too have changed. It is no longer the fear of the gallows, it is the fear of being Edward Hyde that wrecks me. I still hate and fear the thought of the brute that sleeps within me. But never again shall he break out in all his horrible infamy. The drug shall be used only to purge his evil, never to set it free. As for this confession that I'm writing...

0: God, what's happening to me? The nausea and the terrible pain. No. No. No. No! No, not again! No, not that! No! Quick! Quick! The drug! Where's the drug? The solution! Where are the crystals? Quickly! Quickly!
1: Well, you've drunk it. Is the still no change? Has it lost its power then, this wonderful drug of yours? Does it no longer work its miracle?
2: Dr. Jekyll. Dr. Jekyll, are you all right, sir?
1: Yes, I'm all right. Go away.
2: Open the door, sir. You don't sound...
1: Go away, you fool. There's nothing wrong with me.
2: Jekyll, open this door at once. Is Hyde there with you?
1: No, no, no. It's me, Henry Jekyll. Go away. I'm busy.
2: If you don't open this door, I'll smash it in.
1: Quickly, the drug. More of it. More, before they get in. If they catch me like this, I'm done for. The drug. Why doesn't it work anymore?
2: Jesus.
1: Why doesn't it work anymore?
3: He shot himself. Mr. Hyde has shot himself. Where's the doctor? Where's Dr. Jekyll?
4: Well, he must have been here a moment ago. Look, this report on the table. In his writing, and the ink's still wet.
3: Dr. Jekyll! Dr. Jekyll!
4: Ah. True statement of Dr. Henry Jekyll touching the case of Edward Hyde. When this testimony is read, I shall be dead. And the discovery which I have made will have died along with me. For as this testimony will make too evident, my discovery was incomplete.

0: I have made will have died along with me, for as this testimony will make too evident, my discovery was incomplete.
1: Dr. Jekyll! Where are you, Dr. Jekyll?
0: Yes, Henry Jekyll. If this is a true statement, where are you indeed?

This is Laurence Olivier again. This week, in our adaptation of Robert Louis Stevenson's Dr. Jekyll and Mr. Hyde, our cast included William Mervyn, Russell Napier, Campbell Singer, and John Fraser. I look forward to the pleasure of your company next week when I shall introduce another play. Until then, au revoir.

Sir Laurence Olivier starred in today's transcribed program. The script was by Derek Patmore. The music was under the direction of Sidney Torch. Theatre Royal is an NBC presentation, produced and directed by Harry Allen Towers.

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4: 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While Robertson's Golden Shred gets all of its tang from Seville oranges. What would you rather have for breakfast?
5: Is that vase?
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1: What a grisly name. Oh, that's me. Well, here I am again with $1,500 for one of our couples.
0: Well, Groucho, we have a young married couple for you tonight. And when you meet them, I think you'll understand why I invited them to the show tonight. They're sort of special guests. So, Mr. and Mrs. Bob Mathias, would you come in, please, and meet Groucho Marx.

0: Well, welcome, kids, for the DeSoto Plymouth dealer. Say the secret word and take home an extra $100. It's a common word, something you always have with you. Mr. and Mrs. Bob Mathias, well, the stool I'm sitting on is just like 42nd Street and Broadway. Sooner or later, the whole world passes by your door. Like Port Said. In case there's anybody who doesn't recognize him, this fellow happens to be the greatest all-around athlete of our time. He's the male Babe Ditrickson. He's this year's Jim Thorpe. If you don't believe me, I'll ask Mrs. Mathias, isn't he?
1: Sure, yes.
0: Well, that proves it. What's your first name, Mrs.

0: Paradise?
1: Melba.
0: Melba. Obviously, you're the toast of California. How long have you been married, Melba?
1: Oh, about 8.5 months, Groucho.
0: Mm-hmm. But you knew all about him when he was doing all that jumping and running, huh?
1: That's right. Uh-huh. Mm-hmm.
0: Well, since you caught him, I'd say you were the greatest athlete of our time.
1: Thank you.
0: How old are you, Bob?
2: 23, Groucho.
0: Well, you're a pretty big fella, huh? How big are you?
2: Well, I'm 6'3", mm-hmm. 205 pounds.
0: And what do you weigh, Melba?
1: About 118.
0: He's twice as big as you are. Does he scare you?
1: No.
0: It was always that way, ever since Samson and Delilah. She's probably planning to get my hair cut any day now. How'd you meet Bob? Do you remember the very first time you saw him?
1: Oh, yes, sir. He was on the cover of Life magazine.
0: And what did you do? Ask him to get off so you could read it? Well, how did you actually meet him?
1: Well, it was at Stanford University. I was going around the corner, and he was coming from the opposite direction. And we bumped into one another, and he knocked me down, and he said, excuse me, and picked me up and went on.
0: That's all he did, huh?
1: Mm-hmm.
0: Probably shows more sympathy when he knocks down a high hurdle. How about Bob's athletic victories? What are some of his achievements, Melba? Do you recall?
1: Well, I think two of his greatest was...
0: marrying you, I think.
1: Thank you. Was during the last two Olympics in 48 and 52. He won the decathlon event both years. And in 52, he set a world and Olympic record and amassed the most points for the event.
0: Have you always been athletic, Bob?
2: No, I haven't. When I was 13, I was anemic. I was tired and weak and a 90-pound weakling.
0: You were tired and run down at the age of 13?
2: Yes, sir.
0: Took me 40 years to get in that condition. Well, how did you change from this miserable little crawfish into this legendary athlete?
2: Well, my father is an MD and surgeon, a doctor. Mm-hmm. And he prescribed lots of rest, the proper foods, and gave me iron shots mm-hmm. to build back my blood.
0: Mm-hmm. So what is your ambition, Bob? Are you still continuing your athletic career?
2: Well, I took up golf about five months ago.
0: Golf? Say, you really have a high ambition, huh? You want to be president, huh? What is your best score at golf?
2: 85.
0: 85. Well, we're about the same there. Is that for 18 holes or 9?
2: 18, I'm afraid.
0: 18,
2: yes.
0: Well, mine is for 3 holes. That's for cheating, huh? What are your plans for the immediate future, Bob? Are you in training for the next Olympics?
2: No, I'm not. I'm through with track and field, but right now we're getting ready to make a motion picture called The Bob Mathias Story, a picture about my life.
0: Who's going to play the part of Bob Mathias?
2: I am.
0: Could you use me as the 13-year-old? You know? Are you going to play yourself in the picture?
2: Yes, I am.
0: Well, no one ever plays himself in a Hollywood movie. I should think the part would call for a real brawny type like Clifton Webb. Freddie Bartholomew. What happens when the picture's over? What are you going to do?
2: After the picture, I go into the United States Marine Corps for 2 years.
0: Oh. Well, in that case, my congratulations to the Marine Corps. Huh? They're certainly getting a one-man army. Well, I've certainly enjoyed meeting you two.
1: Thank you.
0: It'd be nice if all the American couples looked like you two. Beautiful girl and a handsome athlete.
1: Oh, thank you very much.
0: And here I am. Well, let's see how much money you can win. You're going to play your bet your life. We'd start you off with a bankroll of $100. You're both college students, so you ought to be pretty smart. Every time you miss a question, you lose half of whatever your bankroll amounts to at the time. You're entitled to 4 questions, but you can quit any time you feel you've won more than the other couples. Clear?
1: Right.
0: Mm-hmm. You select a general information quiz. And remember, the more the question is worth, the harder it is.
1: 70.
0: Is that all right with you?
2: That's fine.
0: What was the name of the celebrated French line of fortifications along the German frontier?
2: Mm-hmm. Maginot? Is that the Maginot line?
0: Maginot line.
2: Maginot
0: well, that's
2: line.
0: That's close enough, yes.
3: You're on your way. Your bankroll is now $170.
0: Now what do you want to try?
1: 60?
2: We'll try 60.
0: 60. What do the following have in common? Kohinoor, Great Mogul, and Hope. Kohinoor, Great Mogul, and Hope. They're all the same. They have different names.
4: Mm-hmm. Not movies, huh?
1: I don't know.
0: You don't know, guess.
1: Comedians.
0: Well, there is a hope, comedians. I don't know any Cohenor, though, or Great Mogul. Well, they're all famous diamonds.
3: Well, you lost half your bankroll, so you still have $85.
0: All right, now what do you want to try?
1: $80.
0: What do you associate with words cumulus, stratus, and cirrus? I believe that's how you pronounce it.
1: Clouds.
0: Clouds is good enough. Don't go any further.
3: The bankroll is now $165.
0: Now, what do you want to try? Here's your last chance to beat the other couples.
2: $90.
0: $90. This is the last hurdle. Whose picture is on the regular issue of the 3-cent stamp?
2: Washington.
0: You don't know,
2: Washington
0: guess.
2: Or Jefferson.
1: Jefferson.
0: Jefferson. That's right, Jefferson. You gave me a heart rate. Thanks, and good luck from Soda Plymouth Deal.
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1: All right, George, who's next?
2: We invited some business women to the show tonight, Groucho, and just before we went on the air, our studio audience selected Mrs. Lindy Jamel to be your guest. Her partner is a businessman, Mr. C.W. Wiggles. So, folks, would you come in, please, and meet Groucho Marx.
1: Welcome, folks, to You Bet Your Life. Say the secret word and divide $100. It's a common word, something you see every day. Mrs. Lindy Gannell, let's start with you. Where is your home, Lindy?
3: Well, I came from Sigourney, Iowa.
1: Sigourney Island?
3: Sigourney, Iowa. That's an Indian chieftain's name.
1: What sort of work do you do, Mrs. Gannell?
3: Well, I have a foster freeze.
1: I didn't ask you where you were frozen, Mrs. Gannell. I just was interested to know what sort of work you do.
3: Oh, you mean what foster freeze is? Well, we're an small independent business,
1: mm-hmm.
3: and we have 200 stores in the state of California.
1: A small independent business?
3: Small independent 200 business.
1: Stores?
3: 200 stores in
1: what
3: the state of California.
1: What do you consider a large business?
3: Well, larger than the little store I operate.
1: Treasury department? Well, what is the stuff good for? Do you rub it on your chest when you have a cold?
3: Oh, no, it's food. It's the most delicious and healthy food there is.
1: Well,
3: we have chocolate, strawberry, chocolate riffle.
1: And who are you again?
4: I am C.W. Wiggle.
1: That's an odd name. Certainly a new twirl. It sounds like an English name, is it?
4: No, it is not, Groucho. It's Swiss origin.
1: Swiss?
4: That's right.
1: Can you yodel?
4: No, I cannot.
1: I ask all Swiss people if they can yodel, because it's commonly accepted that they can all yodel, huh? What is your full name, Mr. Wiggle?
4: C. Wilbert Wiggle.
1: I'd rather see Marilyn Wiggle if I had any trouble. However, go ahead. I'd be glad to see Wilbert Wiggle. Wilbert, is it?
4: That's right.
1: I'm sure you must get kidded about your name, eh?
4: Yes, I do, Groucho.
1: Many wisecracks. What are some of those you hear?
4: Why, when I was a kid in school, the teacher in school called me Wiggle by name and Wiggle by nature, and then as I grew up and put on this weight, why, everybody called me Wee Willie Wiggle.
1: Mm-hmm. What sort of job do you do, Wiggle, or have?
4: I am district manager for the National Federation of Independent Business.
1: Mm-hmm.
4: Now, that's an organization of...
1: Do you ever drop in on Linda here?
4: I haven't as yet, but probably I will after the show. What we do is call on these businessmen.
1: Are you married? You're married.
4: Oh, yes, I'm married.
1: Would you take your wife with you when you went to visit?
4: My wife is always with me. She's right up in the audience right now.
1: Uh-huh. Would she go with you to the foster freeze place?
4: Oh, certainly, at all times.
1: Mm-hmm. Apparently, she's on to you, huh? Well, but I'm all in favor of the small businessmen. I think they're a very necessary and essential part of our economy. And after the show, we'll all have a Foster Freeze, shall we? Yeah.
4: That's right.
1: Followed by a chaser of antifreeze. All right, now let's play You Bet Your Life. We'll start you off with a bankroll of $100. You try to build it up by answering four questions. Every time you miss one, you lose half your bankroll.
0: In the race for the $1,500, the first couple won $255, and the secret word is smile.
1: You selected food quiz, and remember, the more the question is worth, the harder it is. Now, which question do you want to start with?
3: Better make it a cheap one to get with.
4: Okay, we'll make it 40.
1: 40. Okay, if the meat from a sheep is called mutton, what do you call meat from a calf?
4: Veal.
1: That is right.
2: You now have $140.
1: Now, what do you want to try?
4: The 51 or the 31?
3: 50.
4: All right, we'll try the 50, Groucho.
1: 50? What kind of a fruit is a royal am?
4: That's a cherry.
1: That is right. Yeah, that's right. Yeah, it's a cherry.
2: Your bankroll is now $190.
4: Let's try a 30 this time.
3: Okay.
4: Let's try a 30 this time.
1: A 30?
4: Yes.
1: Okay. What do you call the heart, liver, and gizzard of poultry? Talk it over.
4: Entrails. Entrails? I don't know.
1: Well, it's giblets. Here's your last chance to beat the other couples.
2: Well, you've lost half your bankroll, so you have $95.
1: You have $95. Okay. Now, you can quit or go ahead.
4: No, we'll go on.
1: Okay. What do you want?
4: This one.
1: $100 one? $10?
4: $60.
1: Anything.
3: Yeah, let's take the easy one.
4: 20? 20 or 60?
1: 60. A popular Japanese alcoholic beverage is made from rice. What is it called?
4: Sake?
1: That is right. Sake is right. Thanks and good luck, Minnesota Plymouth Deals.
2: And you wind up with $155.
1: George, who's next?
2: Well, Groucho, we invited some dog show judges to our program tonight. And before we went on the air, our studio audience selected Donya Klein to be on the show. And her partner is a visitor from the Middle West, Mr. Louis Menke. So, folks, would you come in, please, and meet Groucho Marx.
1: Welcome to Your Bet Your Life. Say the secret word and divide $100. Something. It's something. It's a common word. Something you always have with you. I've been saying this for 7 years, and I still can't say it. Mrs. Donya Klein and Mr. Louis Menke, huh? Mrs. Klein, you're a dog show judge?
5: Yes.
1: Well, don't be nervous. I won't bite. Louis Menke, huh? Menke.
6: Yes, sir, that's me.
1: You're a dog judge?
6: No, I'm just a farmer.
1: Oh, farmer. Pig judge, huh?
6: Well, I'm a pretty good judge of pigs, yes.
1: Oh. Well, don't look at me, huh?
6: But I still have a good dog, though.
1: You have?
6: Oh, yeah. We keep one good dog. Mm-hmm. I'll tell you, Mr. Marx, I say a good dog is worth $1,000 on a farm. I'll tell you why. If I'd have a dog down in my cellar and my house would go fire, he'd bark and scratch on the door, he might save my whole family's life.
1: Well, if he didn't come out, he'd be a hot dog.
6: He would be a hot dog. He's still going to come out if he's able to.
1: Yes, you're
6: right. A dog is your best friend. He'll never go back on you. You can spank him a dozen times, and when you say, come on, puppy, he'll always... He's got more sense than lots of people have.
1: You can say that again.
6: Absolutely.
1: You can say that again, and I hope you don't. Are you married?
6: No, sir, I never married.
1: You're not married?
6: I'm not married. But I'm the happiest...
1: Why not?
6: I'm the happiest old bachelor in the state of Iowa.
1: You enjoy being a bachelor?
6: Do I ever enjoy? If I wasn't an old bachelor, I couldn't be in California tonight. I'd have to be down in Iowa taking maybe dictation from my wife, but I have no wife.
1: What do? Take dictation from the dog?
6: No, sir, he don't dictate me either.
1: Well, do you have a lot of fun as a bachelor?
6: I have more fun than any man in the United States. I do, for a fact.
1: Well, how is that? Do you take all your corn and distill it?
6: I don't even drink, Mr. Mark, but I'll tell you what I do.
1: You don't drink?
6: I don't drink, cuss, swear, or even run women. But my pleasure...
1: What do you mean, run women? You don't run women, you run cattle and sheep.
6: That's a fellow chasing. That's a fellow chase women. I don't do that.
1: You don't chase women?
6: Sir.
1: Don't they have no attraction for you at all?
6: Well, I would say just no attraction, but I never hooked up with one. I love them all, but I never hooked up with one. In fact, I never want to be under a woman's thumb. I want to be my own boss. And I want to keep it that way. I've done it for 54 years, and I believe I can try a little longer. But listen, if I ever do get married, I'm going to stick with her for life. I ain't going to do like some of these folks. The first thing you know, when you get married to a half a dozen women, it'll be your kids and my kids is fighting our kids.
1: If you don't get married soon, you won't have any kids.
6: They always say there's one and only Groucho Marx. You're a very good sport. I'm the only one and only Louis Menke in the state of Iowa.
1: Well, I admire you, Louis. You're fine,
6: well,
1: fine.
6: We'll keep it that way, Groucho.
1: You've got an answer for everything, huh? Doesn't always add up, but it's an answer. Donya, you're a dog show judge. Is that right?
5: Well, yes.
1: I may have a question to ask you later about a certain gay dog that I know. What kind of dogs do you judge? Four-legged or two-legged?
5: Well, I judge the four-legged kind. I judge all of the hounds in the...
1: Four-legged or two-legged? Eh?
5: Four-legged ones. Mm-hmm. Afghans, beagles, bloodhounds, borzois, whippets, those that are in the hounds, mostly.
1: Well, pretend we're at a dog show, Donya, and you're about to judge a bloodhound. What is the first thing you do? You see if he's anemic?
5: No, after the dogs come in and parade around the ring and stand for your judgment, I look at the teeth, and then I look at the wrinkles in the dog's head and see if it has a dip behind its withers so that its back doesn't roach.
1: I beg
5: roach.
1: Your pardon? What was that? You see if it has a dip behind its withers? Do you
5: yes.
1: understand this, Louis?
6: Oh, it's all Latin to me. I don't know much about dogs, no. We have one dog, but he's just a mutt. He's just a dog.
1: But does he have a dip behind his withers?
6: I wouldn't know anything about the dip, no.
1: Mrs. Klein, I happen to read a piece in a recent issue of Coronet magazine called Dogs Are Dumb. Did you read that?
5: Yes, I certainly did.
1: And do you agree with that?
5: No, I don't agree with it, because the man asked the dogs to drop little round balls and square holes and do a lot of kindergarten stuff that dogs are not inclined for. And if the man who wrote this article knew anything about dogs, he wouldn't say that they're dumb, because I'd like to send the man down into a badger hole and see what he could do with a badger. That's what our dachshunds do. And I'd like to see what he could do about retrieving a duck or pointing birds out in the field and a few of the things that dogs really can do. Perhaps the most wonderful example of intelligence with dogs are the dogs which are trained for seeing eye.
1: Yeah.
5: And if anyone can say that dogs are dumb and watch one of those seeing eye dogs work, and, well, I just can't agree with him at all.
6: In other words, you see, he's all with you.
1: Well, Louis, tell us about your farm in Iowa. What kind of a farm is it?
6: Well, it's a stock farm. It's mostly cattle and hogs is the main goal, but we raise corn and beans and oats and a little wheat for the chickens and alfalfa. And
1: is there money in farming?
6: Well, if there wasn't, I wouldn't be here today.
1: Where would you be?
6: Well, I'd probably be out working every day.
1: You don't regard that as work?
6: Well, sure it's work, but I'll tell you why. We have a farmer has over most city people. I'll tell you why. If I want to work 24 hours, I can work 24 hours. If you want to punch a clock for 8 hours and you miss an hour or so in the morning, you're out. But if I oversleep, I can work an hour over in the evening, I can make it up. If I have a rainy day, I can go to town all day. When it gets good, I can work 2 days in one. I got it over you. I can put you in the factory, Mr. Marks, and you run a machine.
1: Not so loud. My sponsor's liable here.
6: Well, I don't care for your sponsor. I got the floor now.
1: Well, I do. Well, how about a bride, Louis?
6: A bride?
1: Do you have any ideas on what you'd like if
6: well,
1: you get
6: I'll
1: married?
6: Yes, sir. I like a little beauty, but beauty's only skin deep, and the other fellow says, for Lord's sake, skin it. But we'll not do that tonight. Some people try to live on love. They try that for about 6 months. They find out that doesn't work. But we have a sign in our little restaurant down home. It says, if your wife can't cook, don't divorce her. Keep her for a pet and eat here. But who wants to keep her for a pet?
1: Louis, you're sort of a crack-a-barrel philosopher, aren't you?
6: More truth than poetry. Last week, it was a couple had a bunch of kids going to school, and one little kid said, I don't like your daddy. He says, why? He said, because he drinks. He said, how do you know? He said, we had him last year.
1: And who knows who'll get him next year?
6: your guess is as good as mine.
1: It's been a delightful experience talking to you two. Now it's time to play You Bet Your Life.
6: Mm-hmm.
1: We start you off with a bankroll of $100, and you try to increase it.
2: In the race for the $1,500, Mr. and Mrs. Bob Mathias are still leading with $255.
1: Let's see how much money you can make. You selected the animal kingdom, and remember, the more the question is worth, the harder it is.
6: Mm-hmm.
1: Are you ready? You can start off with anything you want.
5: 12. You were worried about starting too high, so we'll start at about $60.
6: About $60.
1: Yeah. What kind of an animal is a Clydesdale?
6: That's a horse.
1: That's a horse is correct.
6: Real woolly feet.
2: Well, your bankroll is now $160.
1: Now, what do you want to try?
5: You want to go up or down?
6: Well, it's up to you.
5: Well, I thought you didn't want any women to rule your life.
6: Age before beauty.
5: $50.
6: All right, we'll say $50.
1: $50. What is the name of the huge vulture of the South American Andes? It is one of the largest birds that flies.
5: Oh, the vulture in the Andes.
4: Talk it over. Part of the vulture family.
6: Pelican?
5: No, that's not a vulture.
4: No, it's a condor. C-O-N-D-O-R.
2: Well, you lost half your bankroll. You now have $80.
4: All right. Now what do you want to try?
5: You better take 70 or 80.
7: Yeah,
5: what do you
7: want
5: to do?
7: Let's take 70.
5: All right.
4: All right. What is the science of ornithology? Talk it over.
5: Birds. Mm-hmm. Science of birds.
4: Study of birds is right.
2: You now have $150.
4: And it's your last chance to beat the other couples. You can quit or you can proceed.
5: Let's take $90.
7: All right.
4: $90. What kind of animals live in warrens?
5: In where?
4: Warrens. W-A-R-R-E-N-S.
5: Those aren't there.
4: Talk it over.
5: Wrens that live in warrens.
4: What
5: wrens?
4: Animals?
5: I think birds?
7: Mm-hmm. Some of the bird family, aren't
5: they? Wrens.
4: No, you should have known this, Louie. It's rabbits.
2: And you wind up with one half your bankroll, so you have $75.
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2: That means, Groucho, that Mr. and Mrs. Bob Mathias, with $255, in just 1 minute, get the chance at the DeSoto Plymouth $1,500 question. 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
4: Here we go for $1,500. I'll give you 15 seconds to decide on a single answer between you. Think carefully and please no help from the audience. In the last presidential election, Adlai Stevenson ran on the Democratic ticket. For $1,500, who was his running mate? Talk it over. You got 15 seconds.
7: Well, I don't know.
4: What's the answer you two have decided upon?
5: No, all I know is he's from Alabama, or Southern State, but that's
4: all I
5: know. Well,
4: it's John Sparkman.
5: Oh.
4: So that means the big question next week will be worth $2,000. Well, you lost the big money, but how much did they win the quiz, George?
2: $255 in the
4: quiz. Congratulations, and thanks to both
5: of
4: you and to all of our contestants on the show tonight.

0: Be sure to tune in again next Wednesday night for the Groucho Marx Show. And don't miss Groucho on television. Also brought to you by the DeSoto Plymouth Dealers of America.
1: And when you drive in, tell them Groucho sent you. Good night, folks, and remember, just be sure to see the DeSoto Automatic.
0: DeSoto Plymouth Dealers salute the great state of Michigan during Michigan Week. 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You Bet Your Life. 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Directed by Robert Dwan and Bernie Smith. Music by Jack Meekin. 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

0: Well, the talk of Melrose Springs this week is the big Thanksgiving play, The Courtship of Miles Standish, which is to be given at the local high school. The director and star of this epic drama is none other than the Orson Welles of Melrose Springs, Honest Harold. Right now, we find our impresario at home having a costume fitting for his role of John Alden.
1: Almost through, Mother.
2: Just a minute, Harold. You know, I think these old blue serge trousers are going to make fine knee breeches.
1: Oh, I guess so. A little tight, but I'll take it easy when I bow.
2: Hold still now. I'll just pin these pants up.
1: Yeah.
2: Put a pin in front.
1: Yeah.
2: And a pin in back.
1: Watch it, Mother.
2: I just know the play will be wonderful with my son directing it and starring in it.
1: Thank you, Mother. I also rewrote it a little, too.
2: Oh, you did?
1: Yeah. My boss, Stanley Peabody, is playing Miles Standish. I cut his part way down.
2: Harold.
1: Yeah, and I built up my part of John Alden a little bit. You know, Theodora, the new dancing teacher, is playing Priscilla.
2: Oh, yes. She's very pretty.
1: Yeah, she sure is. I wrote some additional dialogue for my scene with her.
2: Additional dialogue?
1: Yeah, I put in a few kisses. Well, better get dressed and get right down to Theodora's dancing academy. There's a rehearsal call for our love scene this morning.
2: There is?
1: Yeah, I just called it. Yeah. I'll see you later, Mother.

0: Theodora. Gosh, I'm glad she came into my life. Rehearsing with her is going to be lots of fun. I'll make this one of those real kisses. The kind would cost you $2 in a taxi cab. Yoo-hoo, Theodora.
1: Oh, hello, Angel Kate.
0: Hello.
1: How's little old Curly Lashes today?
2: Curly Lashes?
1: It was nice of you to come and see your little Theodora.
0: Well, of course, this is strictly business, Theodora. I came over to rehearse the play. So let's get down to kissing. Business.
1: All righty.
0: Of course, I made a few little changes in our scene. The way I got it now, Priscilla and John Alden are sitting on the sofa.
1: Sofa?
0: Mm-hmm.
1: Oh, clever, clever boy.
0: I thought so. Well, shall we sit down?
1: All righty.
0: And, oh, yes, I made one other little change. John Alden kisses Priscilla.
1: He kisses her?
0: Uh-huh.
1: Harold, isn't that going a little far for a pilgrim?
0: Well, haven't you ever heard of the Pilgrim's Progress? Yes, sir. We'll start the scene with my speech. Priscilla, I, John Alden, speak not for myself, but for my good friend, Captain Miles Standish.
1: Why don't you speak for yourself, John?
3: Me?
1: You're so handsome.
2: Well.
1: The most charming man I've ever seen.
0: Sounds good. Ooh, I wrote that.
1: You're so masterful. John.
0: Here it comes.
1: Why don't you kiss me?
0: All right. Pucker up, Priscilla.
1: Oh, there's someone at the door.
0: Oh, my goodness.
1: Come in.
4: Oh, here you are. Howdy, folks.
0: Pete, the town marshal.
4: Hope I ain't interrupting anything.
0: What do you want, Pete?
4: Well, I want to talk to you, boy.
1: You two big men go right ahead and talk. I'll be in the reception room.
0: Yeah. All right, Pete, what is it?
4: You were getting pretty cozy there, weren't you, boy? Priscilla and John Alden smooching on the sofa, that's a doozy.
0: Now, Pete, what do you want to see me about?
4: Well, Harold, I'm having trouble with my part in the play. I keep forgetting all that stuff you told me to do.
0: Oh, for heaven's sake.
4: Maybe if I put it down in my notebook, I could keep it straight.
0: Well, all right, but hurry it up.
4: Let's see now. I come in and I say, I am a trapper lost in the woods. I wonder where I am at.
0: Don't just stand there, Pete. Look around.
4: Look around? Yeah, let me write that down.
0: Go on, Pete.
4: Oh my, what is that behind the tree?
0: That's where you take four steps.
4: After I take four steps, let me write that down.
0: Hurry up, Pete. Now, that's when you see the bear behind the tree.
4: The bear?
0: Yeah, remember, Doc Yancey is a bear.
4: Doc Yancey is a bear. Let me write that down. Now, what comes next, Harold?
0: Now that's where the bear growls.
4: Grrr. How do you spell grrr?
0: Come on. Pete, will you get on with the scene?
4: Oh, my. Here comes the bear.
5: Grrr.
4: What'd you say, Harold?
0: That was me growling.
4: Oh. Got stomach trouble, boy?
0: Pete, you're a dope. Why don't you write that down?
4: You're a dope. Sure, Harold, I can remember that. I'll see you later. Oh,
0: Theodora.
1: Yes, Harold, coming.
0: Sorry we were interrupted. Shall we rehearse the scene now?
1: All righty. Mm-hmm. John.
3: Yes, Priscilla.
1: Why don't you kiss me?
2: All right.
0: Ye gods, who's that?
1: Oh, come in.
6: Oh, hello, Miss Theodora.
1: Hello, Dr. Yancey.
6: Hello, Harold.
2: Hello, Doc.
0: What do you want, you old horse doctor?
6: Harold, I've been working on my part of the bear all morning, and I've got some wonderful ideas how to play.
0: Well, Doc, all you have to do is growl.
6: Oh, I know there's different ways to growl, Harold.
0: What?
6: Now, this is an angry bear.
0: Yeah.
6: Now, don't let it frighten you, Miss Theodore. I'm just acting.
0: Come on, Doc.
6: All right, now here goes.
1: Oh, that was wonderful, Dr. Yancey.
6: Thank you. I could also make him a friendly bear like this. Then there's the melancholy bear whose mate's run away and left him. He's real sad, you know.
0: No wonder she left him.
6: And, Harold, I had another idea.
0: What is it?
6: Well, suppose at the end of the scene, I get up on my hind legs and recite a poem.
0: A poem?
6: Yeah. It's a very dramatic poem called The Coward.
0: Yep.
6: It goes like this.
0: Some other time, Doc.
6: Jake Simpson was a coward, afraid of people half his size. If a gun went off, he'd run a mile. He was even afraid of flies.
0: Doc!
6: But cowards sometimes make heroes. When the town was struck by flood, the women deserted their children, and the husbands ran off in the mud.
0: Doc!
6: When the others had fled from the flood, from their wives and their little ones slid, did Jake leave his wife and his family? You bet your life he did.
0: Doc, that's horrible.
6: It is. Oh, well, all right, Harold. If you don't appreciate art, it's all right with me. Goodbye, Miss Theodora.
1: Goodbye, Doctor.
0: Goodbye, Doctor.
6: I'll practice some more. Take
0: Well, Theodora, let's...
7: Hello!
0: Start. Now, who is that? Oh, my goodness, the Firehouse Four.
7: Well, hello, folks.
1: Hello, T.
7: I brought the boys over, Harold. Thought we might run over our number.
0: Not now, boys.
1: What are you cute fire laddies going to do in the show?
7: Well, ma'am, we come out dressed as Indians and sing Shortening Bread.
1: But that's not an Indian song.
0: That's the only one they know. It took them 5 years to learn that.
7: But, Harold, we fixed the number so we'll sound like Indians.
0: What?
7: You ready, fellas?
8: Mammy's little baby loves shortening. Mammy's little baby loves shortening bread.
0: Ugh. Four Nelson Eddies.
8: Mammy's little baby loves shortening. Mammy's little baby loves shortening bread.
0: Ugh. Indians, I mean fellas.
8: Put on the skillet.
0: Woo!
8: Whoop. Put on the lid.
0: Woo! Boys!
8: Mammy's gonna make it a shortening bread.
0: Ugh. Ooh, yourself. I'm getting out of here. What a morning.
9: Oog.
0: Oh, well, the show isn't on till tomorrow night. Still a lot of time to rehearse with Theodora.
9: Yeah,
0: and I have to laugh when I think of Stanley Peabody playing Miles Standish. He may be my boss at the radio station, but...
10: Hemp!
0: Oh, my goodness, speak of Peabody, and there he is.
10: Hemp, I want to talk to you.
0: Oh, hello, Stanley. Well, Miles Standish, have you learned your part for the play?
10: What part?
0: Huh?
10: When you first gave me the role, I had 12 pages of dialogue. Now I can put my part on a postage stamp.
0: And, brother, are you stuck with it?
10: I am unhappy with my part. Do you hear me?
0: Hear you? You almost blew me across the street, Stan.
10: I notice you gave yourself the best role in the play. John Alden.
0: John Alden? Oh, that isn't much of a part. Miles Standish is really the star.
10: Star? Huh. For four acts, all I do is fight Indians off stage.
0: Well, you win, don't you?
10: And you have all the love scenes with the girl.
0: Love scenes? Well, what do they mean, Stanley? Nothing. Anybody can do that. But Miles Standish is the role of a lifetime, an actor's dream. And because you're my old friend, Stanley, I gave the part to you.
10: Hemp, I'm touched. You're a real friend. But I can't let you make this sacrifice. We'll change parts, Hemp.
0: Huh?
10: I want you to be the star. And remember, you work for me, Hemp. Now, you're Miles Standish. That's an order.
0: But...
10: And I'll play the part of John Alden with all those silly little love scenes.
0: But...
10: I know we'll both be very happy with our new parts. Won't we, Miles?
0: Speak for yourself, John.

0: We will return for the second act of our story, Honest Harold, in just a moment. Just a little later this evening on CBS, screen star Paul Douglas will visit Bing Crosby, and the two of them will be reminiscing about the good old days. We hope you'll stay with us and be listening when Paul Douglas comes to call on Crosby later this evening.
1: I will.
0: 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And now, back to Honest Harold, the home.

0: Well, it is the night before the Thanksgiving play, the courtship of Miles Standish. But Honest Harold hasn't much to be thankful for. He wound up with the part of Miles Standish, and his boss, Stanley Peabody, is going to do all the courting. Well, right now, we find our disappointed lover at home, just finishing dinner before going to dress rehearsal.
1: Oh, no, Harold. You mustn't feel bad just because you're not going to play John Alden.
2: Well...
1: And you look so distinguished in your Miles Standish costume. Oh, I can just see you standing there, stroking your beard.
2: Yeah, and while I'm stroking my beard, Stanley will be kissing Theodora.
1: But that's just in the play. They'll only be acting.
2: I don't know, Mother. Sometimes these acting romances get out of hand. Look at Errol Flynn.
1: Harold, I'm sure Theodora prefers you to Stanley.
2: I don't know, Mother. After all, he's a lot flashier than I am. He's the Chrysler type. What am I? Just a 36 Essex with a bent bumper.
1: Why don't you call Theodora right now and ask the driver to rehearsal?
2: Well...
1: I'm sure she'd be delighted.
2: Yeah, maybe you're right, Mother. No harm in trying. Sure. Just because Theodora and Stanley are lovers in the play, that doesn't mean anything.
3: Hello?
2: Hello, Theodora. This is Harold.
3: Oh, hello, Angel King.
2: Yeah. Angel cake, that's sweet. I was just wondering if I could drive you to the rehearsal at the high school tonight.
3: Oh, you're a darling to ask me.
2: Oh?
3: But I can't go with you.
2: Oh.
3: I'm going with Cutie Pie Peabody.
2: Cutie Pie Peabody?
3: Yes, in his little old Nile Green town and country.
2: Yep.
3: I hope you don't mind.
2: Mind? No, of course not. After all, what am I? Just a 36 Essex.
3: What?
2: Don't worry about me. I'll see you at the rehearsal, Miss Theodora. I've lost my Theodora. Here I am with a broken heart and a bent bumper.

0: Quiet, everybody. 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Oop. A little close, too. Thank you. Now, this is the final dress rehearsal of our play, so let's get down to business, folks. First, we'll see if everybody is here. Gloria? Giggling Gloria. Pete?
1: Here, boy.
0: Doc Yancey? Firehouse 4. Indians.
2: Oh, Indians. Okay, fellas.
3: Yep. Man's little baby loves shortening, shortening.
0: Boys.
3: Man's little baby loves shortening bread. Ugh.
0: That will do. Priscilla and John Alden. Theodore and Stanley. Those are out joyriding in Stanley's town and country. Well, who cares? We'll start without them. On stage, everybody. Where's my megaphone? All right, Raymond. Overture.
4: Okay, cuz. Take it, men.
0: Well, that sounds pretty good. That'll set the mood. Yeah, sure. Oh! Heaven's sake! Raymond! Raymond, cut that out! Stop it!
4: What's the matter, cuz?
0: For your information, Raymond, the Pilgrims did not go in for Dixieland.
4: Oh.
0: And take that derby off that cornet. You got enough funny hats in this show now.
4: Okay, cuz.
0: Now, we'll take the prologue. Pilgrim maid, Gloria.
5: Oh, me.
0: Yeah, yes, you.
5: Gee, I don't know if I can do this.
0: Come on, Minnie-ha-ha.
5: All right. I am just a pilgrim maid.
6: That's right.
5: Who came from across the sea.
6: Good.
5: Across the sea. Across the sea.
0: You've crossed the sea three times. Now, go on, Gloria.
5: Oh. And when we landed on the shore, we saw the...
0: Indians!
2: Indians? Okay, fellas.
0: What?
3: Mammy's little baby loves shortening, shortening, mammy's
0: little baby loves quiet!
5: And when we landed on the shore...
0: Never mind, Gloria. You'll never make it. We'll take it later.
7: Stanley.
0: Uh-oh. Theodora and Stanley.
7: You say the cutest thing, Stanley Wanley.
0: Stanley Wanley.
8: Oh, hello, Ham.
6: Hello.
0: I hope it wasn't too much trouble for you to attend our rehearsal, Mayor.
7: Why, Haroldy Waroldy, I believe you're jealous.
0: Jealous? I am not. That's ridiculous. Just thinking about the show, that's all. On stage, everybody, immediately.
7: All right, Harold.
8: Come on, Theo.
0: Theo, eh? Certainly getting familiar.
8: We're ready, Hemp.
6: We're ready, Hemp.
0: All right, Miss Theodora. Stanley, we'll take your scene from the very beginning.
8: Oh, we know the beginning. Why don't we start where we sit on the sofa?
0: On the sofa?
8: Yes. You know, the part you rewrote.
0: I hate him.
8: Priscilla, I have come to speak for my friend.
9: Why don't you speak for yourself, John?
8: Me?
9: John, you're so handsome.
0: Handsome? I've seen better looking skeletons than him.
9: You're so strong, so masterful.
8: Ah.
0: Sneaky imitator.
9: John, my darling.
0: I can't stand this.
9: John, why don't you kiss me?
8: All right.
0: Cut!
8: I insist on finishing this scene.
0: Yeah, but I have to rehearse my part, Stanley. Miles Standish.
8: Your part?
0: Yes.
8: All you do is stand off stage and fight Indians.
2: Indians? Okay, fellas.
3: Man's little baby loves shortening, shortening.
8: Quiet, you fool!
0: Keep it up, fellas. I'll sing it with you.
3: Man's little baby loves shortening, shortening. Man's little baby loves shortening bread. Ugh!

0: Show's getting off to a good start. 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I'll just take another peek through this hole in the curtain now. Well, a lot of people out there. Well, Captain Miles Standish, the show must go on. Raymond has finished the overture. This is it. Pull up the curtain. Gloria, where are you?
1: Here I am.
0: Oh, well, go out on the stage. You're the prologue.
1: I feel so silly.
0: Stop that giggling, Gloria, and get out there.
1: All right.
0: Hope she doesn't fall in the footlights. Or do I?
1: I'm a little pilgrim maid. Oh, hello, Raymond.
2: Hello, Gloria.
0: Gloria. Psst.
1: Oh, Harold.
0: Jeez, God, she's got the giggles again. Curtain! Yeah, quartet's on next. Where are those Indians? Hey, Firehouse 4.
3: We're right here, Harold.
0: Oop! Don't sneak up on me with those moccasins on. Now, don't forget, boys, you back me up on my solo first, then you do short and brand.
3: Okay.
0: Curtain! Come on, boys. Follow me. Ah, thank you. Thank you. Glad you recognized me with this beard.

0: Hey, what's that?
1: Well, that's the fire bell, boys.
0: Oh, my goodness, what a time for a fire to break out.
1: Must be a short circuit at the beauty shop again. Follow me, men.
2: Boys, Indians.
1: Hey, we'll break down the doors with our tomahawks.
2: Fellas, fellas. Curtain.
1: All right, next scene, quick. The trapper and the bear. Places? Ready?
3: Yeah, I'm ready, boy.
1: How about you, Doc? Okay, curtain. Okay, Pete.
4: I am a trapper lost in the woods. I wonder where I am at. This is where I look around.
1: Well, he's doing the stage direction, too.
4: Oh, my. What is that behind the tree? Take four steps. What was that? A bear. A bear.
1: Go on, Doc. Go on, Doc. Growl.
5: Huh? Oh, it's me.
3: Harold, I forget what I'm supposed to say next.
6: Get off the stage.
4: Get off the stage.
5: I can't think of a thing. Ain't I the dodo bird?
6: Get off of there before you get the bird.
1: Ye gods, will somebody say something?
3: All right, Harold, I'll save the day.
1: What?
3: Jake Simpson was a coward.
1: Oop.
3: Afraid of people half his size.
1: Oop.
3: If a gun went off, he'd run a mile.
1: Curtain!
3: Fly!
7: Oh, brother, what a night. Thank goodness it's almost over. Now I've got to watch that courtship scene with Stanley and Theodora that I wrote. Look at her out there at the spinning wheel. Gosh, she looks pretty. How could she be so fickle?
8: Out of my way. Out of my way, Hemp. I've got to make my entrance.
7: Oh, hello, Stanley.
8: Well, Captain Miles Standish, I'm going in and kiss your girl now.
7: Hope he gets a run in his stocking.
9: Oh, that must be John Alden now. Come in, John.
10: Coming, Priscilla.
9: John!
10: Priscilla, I must talk to you. Come, sit on the sofa.
7: Lounge lizard.
9: All righty. John, you are so handsome in your pilgrim suit.
7: Handsome. Looks like an ad for Quaker Oats.
9: You are so strong.
7: Here comes the kissing scene. I'll close my eyes.
9: So masterful.
10: Well, yes, I am. But I, John Alden, speak not for myself, but for my good friend, Captain Miles Standish, who waits without.
7: You said it.
10: Captain Standish is more handsome, strong, and masterful than I.
9: He is? Then why don't you send him in?
10: Yeah, what?
9: Come in, Milesy Wilesy.
7: What's she doing? See, that's me.
1: Hey, coming, Priscilla.
10: Theodora, Priscilla.
9: Kiss me, Miles Standish.
7: You said it. Step aside, John, old boy.
8: Just a minute, Hemp. Miles Standish never got the girl. You don't know your Longfellow.
7: Well, you don't know this Shortfellow. pucker up, Priscilla. You go out and fight Indians, John.
11: Indians? Man, little baby, let's start.
7: Must have been a false alarm.

0: you, thank you. Now I'd kind of like to take off my Miles Standish whiskers and be just plain Harold Perry for a moment and introduce to you a very charming lady, the winner of our national laugh contest, who came all the way from station WNOX in Knoxville, Tennessee, to be officially crowned Miss Mirthquake of 1950, Mrs. Lena Duncan. That's wonderful, but Mrs. Duncan, that was kind of a puny laugh. I don't think the folks in Knoxville heard that. Oh, I bet they heard that without benefit of radios. Been having a good time here in Hollywood.
1: I've had a wonderful time.
0: Oh, that's wonderful. And Mrs. Duncan, it made me very happy that you were our winner.
1: Thank you, Mr. Perry. It made me happy, too.
0: Oh? Well, I hope you're still happy, because we've led our honored guest a merry chase from the moment she stepped off that TWA plane.

0: you're still happy because we've led our honored guest a merry chase from the moment she stepped off that TWA plane. She's... Yes, sir. She spent a week at the Hollywood Country Club Hotel. We showed her off at MGM Studios, took her to glamorous serials. She met Amos and Andy Evard and Jack Benny, was on television with our Mr. Jack Meekin, did a broadcast with George Fisher, went to Cyrano de Bergerac premiere and had breakfast with Jimmy Starr this morning. Even paid the check. I'm just thinking about it, folks. Life in Knoxville is going to seem just a little humdrum after a week in Hollywood, isn't it?
1: It'll be good to get home.
0: It will? Your husband and son, eh? Well, I know that all the folks in Knoxville are mighty proud of you, Mrs. Duncan, and so are we. So at this time, I'd like to officially dub you Miss Mirthquake of 1950 and present you with your scepter. In behalf of our cast, Gloria Holiday, Joe Kearns, Jane Morgan, Parley Bear, Olin Soleil, Mari Alden, Eddie Firestone, Harry Stanton, and the Fire Boys, our writers Gene Stone and Jack Robinson, our director Norman McDonald, Jack Meekin, our musical director, Dave Light on sound, Joe Swagger, our engineer, Bob Lamond, our announcer, I'd like to thank everybody connected with the promotion of the Laugh Contest. You were wonderful, and wish you all a happy Thanksgiving. Good night, folks.
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4: Good evening. This is Marvin Miller. Several seasons ago, radio listeners were mildly startled by the introduction of one of the most unconventional married couples in microphone history. I use the word unconventional advisedly, considering the pro and con discussions which arose following their first broadcast. My own personal opinion is that this couple is no more out of the ordinary than my wife and myself. Or for that matter, if you'll permit me the liberty, you and your wife. The unconventional couple I'm referring to, of course, is the Bickersons. Tonight, for the first time, we present them in their own half-hour program, an unretouched picture of domesticity. Now, here are Don Ameche and Francis Langford as John and Blanche Bickerson in The Honeymoon Is Over. As the minute hand of the clock gradually approaches 7 a.m., John and Blanche Bickerson are in their breakfast room, which is also the living room and bedroom of their spacious one-room apartment. Mrs. Bickerson chatters as husband John, ignoring his breakfast, attentively reads the morning paper.
5: Oh, why don't you answer me, John?
6: Hmm?
5: If you take your head out of that paper for a minute, you can hear what I'm saying.
6: You always hear what you're saying.
5: You do not. Might as just as well be talking to a stone wall. You never listen to me. Your mind is always a million miles away.
6: Hmm.
5: John.
6: Mm.
5: I've been signed up to go 10 rounds with Joe Louis at Madison Square Garden.
6: Mm-hmm.
5: Yesterday, the plumber discovered a radium mine under the bathroom sink.
6: Mm.
5: I put a nice big gob of poison in your orange juice this morning.
6: Mm-hmm.
5: Give me $7 to buy a new hat.
6: You don't need a new hat.
5: Thing, but the minute I start talking about money, you can hear me fine.
6: I always hear you, Blanche. What'd you say?
5: I asked you why you came home so late last night.
6: I was working, Blanche. I told you I had to work overtime. Pour me some more coffee.
5: That's tea. Did you get paid?
6: I'll get paid.
5: What time did you get home?
6: 12:30.
5: If you got home at 12:30, why were you so late coming to bed? I know for a fact you didn't go to bed until almost 2.
6: I was in the kitchen putting the stuff away.
5: What stuff?
6: What's the matter, Blanche? You know you told me to bring stuff home for the party this afternoon. Your sister Clara's arriving from Chicago today, and you told me to bring stuff. Well, I brought stuff.
5: Did you bring potatoes for the potato salad?
6: I brought potatoes.
5: Did you pair them?
6: I paired them.
5: All of them?
6: All except one. It had a big knob on top, and I couldn't find a mate for it. I know what you meant, Blanche. I peeled the potatoes and I even boiled them last night. They're in the icebox. Holy smoke, look at the time. Where's my hat?
5: You're wearing it. What about your breakfast?

0: What about it?
1: It's sitting there right in front of you, and you never even looked at it.
0: I looked at it.
1: Well, aren't you going
0: to
1: eat it?
0: No, give it to your sister.
1: What's the matter with it?
0: Never saw such stringy oatmeal in all my life.
1: It's not oatmeal. It's chow mein.
0: Chow mein? Who eats chow mein for breakfast?
1: Well, I don't know what to give you. You ought to eat normal breakfast food. You turn up your nose, it's stewed rabbit. You say you can't stand the sight of enchiladas, and you hate meatballs and spaghetti. What can I give you for breakfast?
0: What's the matter with an egg, Blanche? An egg, that's all. Why can't I have an egg? There's plenty of ducks around.
1: You're the only man in town who eats duck eggs. I don't know where to buy them.
0: Well, don't buy them. I don't like to eat breakfast. Never have an appetite in the morning anyway. I gotta go, Blanche. It's late.
1: Here's a clean handkerchief. John, can't you take the afternoon off?
2: What for?
1: Well, I think it's only proper for you to be here when Clara and Barney and the children arrive. We're the only relatives they've got, and you've never seen them.
0: I'll see them tonight.
1: Can't you come home a little earlier? I'm sure they won't miss you if you take a few hours off. You're not that vital.
0: I know it, but I don't want them to find it out. Our job is hanging by a thread now.
1: We should find something more dignified anyway.
0: What do you mean, dignified? I'm getting paid, and that's all I care about.
1: Well, I don't like to go around telling people that I'm married to a billiard ball salesman.
0: Bowling balls.
1: All right, bowling balls. Still think you can do better if you look around.
0: Goodbye, Blanche.
1: John!
0: What's the matter?
1: That's a fine way to leave. Haven't you forgotten something?
0: Handkerchief, cigarettes, my order blank, samples. No, I got everything.
1: I mean, is that the way to say goodbye to his wife? Just goodbye?
0: Oh, honey, I can't shake hands with you now. I've got my fingers stuck in these bowling balls.
1: Oh, goodbye. Did you like the chicken, Barney?
3: Too much salt in it.
1: Oh. Let me take those bones off your plate.
4: How about some more potato salad, Barney?
3: Too many potatoes in it.
4: Isn't it awful to be married to a man like that, Blanche? He won't eat potato salad with potatoes in it. I have to fool him and make it with turnips.
1: Oh, for heaven's sake, Clara. Well, it's certainly good to see you after all these years. Did you have a good trip?
3: Lousy.
4: Barney, how can you say that? It was a wonderful trip, and the children loved it.
3: Four of us in an upper berth.
4: Oh, it wasn't bad at all, Blanche. Honest, none of us are big people, and little Ernie slept in the clothes hammock.
3: Two-year-old kid, and she lets him wander all over the train by himself.
4: Well, I couldn't take care of everything, Barney.
3: When the train stopped at Albuquerque, the kid locked himself in the washroom. It wouldn't come out. The conductor was pounding on the window, but that was locked, too.
1: Well, what happened to him?
3: Oh, we found him later walking around under the train. Still can't figure out how he got there.
1: Did little George behave himself on the trip?
4: Like an angel. He can be an awful good boy when he wants to. He seemed rather pleased to get off at Pasadena and visit with Barney's sister, didn't he, Barney?
3: No.
4: Well, your sister seemed pleased. They should be here pretty soon. How long does it take to get here from Pasadena, Blanche?
1: By train?
4: Yes.
1: Well, John works there and never takes him over 45 minutes. I thought George was going to stay in Pasadena for a while.
4: Well, I thought so, too. But after Eunice took a look at him, she said she'd bring him back this evening.
3: Which one of you two is older?
1: What?
4: Oh, stop it, Barney. He wants to know everybody's age.
1: Well, Clara's my older sister. Didn't you know that, Barney?
3: No, I didn't know that. You look way older than Clara.
1: Really?
4: That's just his left-handed way of paying me compliments, Blanche. Barney, why don't you go back to the apartment and see if Ernie's still sleeping? I'll stay here and wait for George.
3: Okay. I'd better take a little nap myself. I might have to look for a job next week. What's the number of that apartment house?
4: 214. The first apartment on the left. Go ahead.
3: Okay, I'll take them chicken bones for Ernie. He's teething.
1: You know, Clara, I'd completely forgotten what Barney was like. He's awful little for a husband, isn't he?
4: Well, he may be small, but he's wiry.
1: Sort of outspoken, isn't he?
4: I'd rather have a man be frank about things than say one thing and mean another. Is John still as short-tempered as ever?
1: Well, he's...
4: Barney used to be that way before the children came. They changed everything. We haven't had a crossword since George was born.
1: Is that so?
4: You'd be surprised what a change would come over John if there was a child in the house.
1: I know. A lot of people have told me that, Clara.
4: Blanche, I was just thinking, that apartment you got for us is rather small for four people.
1: Well, it's the best I could do, Clara. It's only temporary.
4: Oh, I know, dear, but I was just thinking, why don't you let little George live with you for a while? George, we'll be killing two birds with one stone. Our apartment will be less crowded, and there'll be a big change in your married life.
2: Maybe you're right, Clara. I'll call John at the office and tell him we're going to have a baby.

0: Acme Bolinelli Equipment Company.
1: Could I talk to Mr. Bickerson, please?
0: Not in. He hasn't come off his route yet.
1: Will you please leave word for him to call his wife as soon as he gets there?
0: Okay.
1: Thank you. Goodbye.
2: Oh, for the love of Pete! Look out where you dropped those samples, Bickerson.
3: I couldn't carry him another minute. Why doesn't that cheap buzzard buy us cases for the darn things? My fingers look like a bunch of bananas.
0: Call your wife. She just called here.
3: Yeah.
2: Do any good today?
3: Waste of shoe leather. I can't understand it. Here it is, the height of the Christmas season, and nobody is buying bowling balls.
0: Nothing doing, huh?
3: No. Where is he?
0: He went home early. It's been murder here today.
3: The old man don't bother me. He just lets off steam. His bark is worse than his bite.
0: Well, he bit a few salesmen today.
3: So what? They come and they go. I've been here 12 years.
0: Uh-huh.
3: Business has been bad before. Last year, he lined up 10 salesmen, took an 18-pound two-holer, and chalked up a spare. I was the only salesman left standing.
0: You were, huh?
3: Yeah, I was. He knows a good thing when he sees one.
0: Uh-huh. Here's your pay envelope, Bickerson.
3: Pay envelope? Today isn't payday.
0: It is for you.
3: You're kidding.
0: No, I'm not. You got the axe.
3: Holy smoke.
0: Don't take it so hard. I'll probably be next.
3: Oh, I don't care for myself. It's what my wife is going to say. She'll blow her cork.
0: What for? It's only a job.
3: Oh, you don't understand. She's got her relatives here from Chicago. She's already figured on a Christmas shopping, and I haven't got 50 cents in the bank.
0: Well, I wish I could help you, Bickerson,
3: but... I'm afraid to go home and face her. Do me a favor, will you, Marv?
0: Sure. What do you want me to do?
3: Call up my wife and tell her.
0: You want me to tell her you were fired?
3: Yeah, but break the news very gently. First tell her I dropped dead and then gradually work up to it.

0: 国立山，快快点点点。
1: Excuse me, will you?
0: Pardon me.
1: I'm sorry. Is this seat taken, Sonny? Sonny, is this seat taken?
2: No.
1: Would you mind taking your feet off?
2: Okay.
1: Those packages, too.
2: Huh?
1: Will you please take those packages off the seat?
2: Just throw them on the floor.
1: Okay. Wise little monkey. Where's that help wanted page?
2: Huh?
1: Nothing. See, accountant, artist, automobile salesman, baker, barber, bartender, bookkeeper. Bartender. Bartender.
3: What'll you have?
0: You mind your own business.
3: Excuse me. You're sitting in my seat.
1: Huh? Oh, I'm sorry, madam. Your son told me it wasn't taken.
3: He's not my son.
2: And I didn't tell him it wasn't taken either.
1: What?
2: I told him somebody was sitting here and he knocked all your packages on the floor.
0: You told me this seat wasn't taken, and you told me to throw the packages on the floor.
2: I did not.
0: You did, too. Oh,
3: you ought to be ashamed of yourself, trying to blame that little child.
1: You can have my seat, madam. I'm going into the smoking car.
3: Thank you.
1: I'm sorry, really, I am. Let me pick up those packages for you.
3: Never mind, I'll get them myself. The very idea.
2: Oh! Who did that? He did it. I've seen him pinch you.
0: Pinch who? What's the matter with you, you little muzzler?
3: You just wait until the conductor comes by here.
4: Sit down here, dear. I didn't like his looks from the minute he got on.
3: Oh, I know the type. My husband's a correction officer.
1: What'd you do that for?
2: Huh?
1: Why'd you tell that lady I pinched her? And why'd you tell me this seat wasn't taken? What did you tell me all those lies for?
2: Give me my bubble gum.
1: What bubble gum? I haven't got your bubble gum.
2: You have, too. It's stuck to your pants.
1: Look at that. How am I going to get that off?
2: Give me my bubble gum.
1: Keep quiet till I get my knife out.
2: I want my bubble gum.
1: Stop pulling at my pants. That's just fine.
2: I want my bubble gum.
3: Why don't you give the child his bubble gum?
1: He ripped my trousers.
2: Well, we pulled a knife on me.
1: Shut up, you little weasel.

0: I should have stabbed a little brat at that. Kids. No wonder tigers eat their young.
1: John, what happened to you? Your pants are torn. You're covered with dust. Where have you been? I've been calling the office for hours.
0: I got put off the train and I walked all the way home from Glendale.
1: But what happened?
0: I don't want to talk about it. I don't want to even think about it. All I want to do is go to bed.
1: Oh, you poor dear. And I have such a wonderful surprise for you.
0: Surprise?
1: Yes, we're going to be the happiest couple in the world. And all because of my sister Clara.
0: What are you talking about?
1: George, come out and meet your new daddy. Well, what do you think of him, John?
2: Oh, no.
1: Go on, Sonny, kiss him.
3: Not me. That's the crook who stole my bubble gum.

The Bickersons have retired. Blanche Bickerson tosses restlessly in the dark as poor husband John, unstrung by the events of the day and suffering an attack of undulant insomnia or blasters phenomenon, engages in another losing battle with the dread ailment.

0: What's the matter? What's the matter, Blanche?
1: There isn't another woman in the world who'd sacrifice her youth and her looks to live with a man who rattles himself to sleep like a lot of old bones in a bag. What do you think I am, John?
0: Old bag.
1: What?
0: What'd you say, Blanche?
1: I've never been so upset in all my life. Why couldn't the child live with us for a few weeks?
0: What child?
1: George.
0: Don't mention his name.
1: Well, you had no right to send him back to Clara. Clara and Barney are just sick about it.
0: I can well imagine. Let me sleep, Blanche.
1: I had him here for 2 hours before you got home, and he was a perfect angel.
0: Mm.
1: What if he did make a little trouble on the train?
0: He's
1: a boy, and all boys are kind of wild. Anyway, how did he know that you were his uncle?
0: What kind of an excuse is that?
1: Well, I'm sure if you just try to understand him, there wouldn't be any problem at all.
0: That's what you think.
1: I don't think I know.
0: I don't think you know either. Kid's gone. Now forget about him.
1: I won't forget about him. And you needn't have made such an exhibition when you hauled him down the street to his mother.
0: Oh.
1: That was no way to carry a boy, John.
0: Well, I used to be a bowling ball salesman. Almost got my finger bit off.
1: What do you mean you used to be?
0: Did he tell you? Did Marvin call you from the office?
1: Nobody called me from the office. What happened?
0: I got fired.
1: Oh, John, what did you do that for?
0: I didn't do it. The boss did it.
1: Well, he must have had a pretty good reason. I felt this coming for a long time, John. You haven't had your mind on your work.
0: Business was bad.
1: How can you say that? Prices are going up every day.
0: Well, nobody's buying.
1: That's not true. I'm buying twice as much as I ever did. Business isn't bad with me.
0: Good night, Blanche.
1: No. If you didn't do any business, it's because you weren't concentrating on your work. You've just lost your ambition. You're not the man I married, John. Whatever happened to your get up and go?
0: It got up and went.
1: I'll tell you what happened. You've lost interest in everything except that precious bourbon of yours.
0: Now, just a minute.
1: I married a great big corkscrew.
0: I resent that.
1: I don't care.
0: You can accuse me of not being a good salesman or not having ambition or anything else. But drinking is not one of my failures.
1: No, it's one of your few successes.
0: The only reason I use bourbon is because the doctor prescribed it. He said I'd stop snoring if I took a jigger of bourbon and 2 aspirins every night.
1: That's not what you do, though.
0: Yes, it is.
1: It is not. You're 6 months behind on the aspirin and 2 years ahead on the bourbon.
0: Well, aspirin gives me a headache. Bourbon has nothing to do with me losing my job.
1: Then why did you get fired?
0: Because no man can serve 2 masters.
1: That's right. Blame me. Since when do I boss you around? You know very well I let you have your own way in almost everything I want.
0: You've been running me for years.
1: I have not.
0: It started right at the altar. When I said I do, you said, oh, no, you don't.
1: How can you lie there and deliberately make
0: up
1: such
0: terrible... Oh, well, don't rile me up. You just sympathize with me when I get a bad break. Instead of hounding me, our marriage would work a lot better. Matrimony is a serious thing.
1: You're a fine one to talk about matrimony. You don't even know the meaning of the word.
0: It's not a word. It's a sentence.
1: Oh, you poor thing. How you suffer. I didn't get such a bargain, you know. There's better fish in the ocean than the one I caught.
0: There's better bait, too.
1: Then it's true. You don't love me and you never did.
0: Oh, I did, too.
1: What?
0: I mean, I do, too.
1: You don't, you don't, you don't.
0: Blanche, I do.
1: Well, you never say it.
0: I say it 1,000 times a day.
1: Well, say it now.
0: I love you.
1: Will you love me as long as you live?
0: Yes.
1: Swear. Swear you love me as long as you live.
0: Cross my heart and hope to die.
1: That has a double meaning.
0: Well, I only meant it one way.
1: It's really an effort for you to show any kind of affection for me, isn't it, John? Why are you so ashamed to tell me you love me?
0: I'm not ashamed, Blanche. I just can't seem to convince you. That's all. You know I love you so.
1: So what?
0: That's what I say. Who cares? Put out the lights and go to sleep.
1: If only you'd let me know that you appreciate what I do for you.
0: Oh, you don't do so much for me.
1: Is that so? Who cooks for you? I do. Who cleans for you? I do. Who does your laundry?
0: The laundry.
1: Only once, and that's because the washing machine was broken. If it wasn't for me, you wouldn't have a clean shirt.
0: I haven't got a clean shirt.
1: You have to. I dusted one off today.
0: Dusted it off is right. And you pressed the collar with a curling iron. Besides, I wore it today.
1: Today? What happened to the shirt you wore Tuesday?
0: I wore it Wednesday. And was going to wear it again Saturday, but I spilled some gravy on it Friday, so I cut the stain out and made a brown collar for my Sunday shirt.
1: Oh, stop complaining. You've got two lovely shirts.
0: One shirt, and it's not lovely. It hasn't even got a shirt tail.
1: You don't need a shirt tail. Just wear your pants higher.
0: I can't wear them any higher. I wear my pants so high now I have to unzip them to blow my nose.

0: Gloria Goolsbee.
1: Now, don't start with Gloria Goolsbee.
0: Believe me, if you were around her for a little while, you'd cool off in a hurry.
1: I've been around her for hours, and I never cool off. Besides Gloria Goolsbee, and I wouldn't have anything to do with her.
0: And why does she keep staring at you like she's hypnotized?
1: She doesn't stare. Just that she wears those outlandish dresses and they bring out her eyes.
0: They bring out yours, too. No wonder all you men gawk at her. All her gowns are strapless and backless. Would you like me to dress like that?
2: Mm.
0: Maybe I should. Wonder how I'd look in a gown that's strapless and backless.
2: Skinless and boneless.
0: I'll never forgive you for that remark, John Biggerson.
1: Oh, I'm sorry. I'm so tired. I don't know what I'm saying. Why don't you let me sleep, Blanche? Blanche, where are you going?
0: I'm leaving this house and I'm never coming back.
1: Blanche, wait a minute. Come back here. What's the matter with you?
0: It's no use, John. We'll keep on fighting like this. I tried to make our lives more pleasant by bringing little George here, but you wouldn't have him.
2: All right. I'll go get him in the morning.
0: You say it, but you won't do it. Do it now.
2: What?
0: Go on, get up and bring George back.
1: Blanche, are you out of your mind? It's 4 o'clock in the morning.
0: Either you bring George back or I'm leaving.
2: Nobody believes this. Where's my clothes?
0: Just throw my kimono over your pajamas. They only live down the street, 214, the first apartment on the left.
2: I know I'll wake up and find this is all a bad dream.
0: Go on, take a flashlight so you don't have to turn any lights on. I'll phone Claire and tell her you're coming.

0: 214. Where's 214? Wish they'd put some street lights in this crummy neighborhood. Broken down flashlight is no good. Batteries must be dead. Can't see your hand in front of your face.
1: Looking for something?
0: Huh? Oh, hello, officer. Shine that light around a little bit. I'm looking for number 214.
1: Live there?
0: No. No, just looking. Why?
1: Not everybody walks around at 3 o'clock in the morning wearing a pink kimono and carrying a bottle of bourbon.
0: Bottle of bourbon? No wonder it wouldn't light it. Dear heaven, I almost threw it away.
1: What's that?
0: I picked it up by mistake. I thought it was a flashlight. Well, it's not a total loss. Will you join me, officer?
1: No, thanks. I'm off duty. 214. 214's right on the corner. And you'd better keep moving so you don't catch cold.
0: Yeah, I better wrap this bourbon around me a little tighter. First apartment on the left. Hope I don't wake anybody up. Wish I could put on the light. Where is the little deer? And here he is, sleeping like an innocent newborn vulture. Well,
2: here goes.
0: This kid is heavier than I thought. Only another 10 yards.
1: Pick up a friend.
0: Oh. Was that you, officer?
1: Yes, it's me. May I ask what you have in the bundle?
0: It's my nephew. I'm bringing him home to my wife. It's a long story, officer, but I assure you, this is nothing anybody would want to steal.
1: Mm-hmm. Well, you better watch how you got those blankets wrapped around his head. He's liable to smother.
0: You think so? Thanks, officer. Good night. What'd you lock it for? He weighs a ton. Put on the lights.
3: No, it'll wake him. Keep your voice down.
0: What'll I do with it?
3: I've got the cot already in the kitchen. Put him down gently, John.
0: There. There's your new son. You've just become a mother. Are you satisfied?
3: Shh. Go on into your own bed. Now I can sleep.
0: Oh, what a day. Lost my job. Got thrown off a train. I deliver children at 4 o'clock in the morning. Oh, dear, oh, dear.
3: Oh, John, must you start snoring as soon as you close your eyes?
0: Snoring? Who's snoring? I'm not snoring. It's that darn kid, that's who it is.
3: George?
0: Yeah, George. Go turn him over on his side.
3: Well, I never. Turn over, George, dear. John!
0: What's the matter?
3: This isn't George. You brought back Barney.
0: Why was I ever born?

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1: A fiery horse with the speed of light, the cloud of dust, and a hearty hi-yo, Silver, the Lone Ranger.

0: During the years of unrest that followed the Civil War, a powerful secret organization called the Legion of the Black Arrow sprang up in the western United States. Its members were to be found everywhere, defying the law or using the law for their own purposes, working toward the ultimate goal of revolt and the foundation of a despotic empire. It was the masked rider of the plains who led the fight against this band of outlaws and traitors, and for once his great strength and courage, his daring and resourcefulness were taxed to the utmost in the cause of democracy. Return with us now to those thrilling days when the West was young. From out of the past come the thundering hoofbeats of the great horse Silver. The Lone Ranger rides again.
1: On Silver, on the trail of the Black Arrow, on Silver!
0: Far from their fort, a small band of army hunters were ambushed by one of the most notorious gangs in the West, the Breed Latham Gang. From the scant protection afforded by their horses, the soldiers fought bravely against the heavy odds. There was not one of them who wasn't wounded. Yet they fought on, fought the outlaws who were sheltered by protecting rocks and boulders.
2: Fight to the end, boys. There's no chance for any of us to survive. But take as many of those crooks as you can.
3: They're firing at me, too, the dirty double-crossers.
2: Why shouldn't they fire at you?
3: I didn't mean that, Captain.
2: You're our guide. You led us here. You knew about this death trap, didn't you?
3: Let go of me.
2: You're one of Breed Latham's men.
4: What is that, Captain? You say our guide was hired by Latham?
3: They're shooting at me along the rest of you. Latham, you ornery double-crossing, double-dealing. Oh.
2: They got him.
4: Serves him right.
5: Keep at him, boys. They're just Peter Jake Plummer.
6: Hey, Breed, he was one of our own men.
5: He done his job. Now, come on, get the rest of us. We're wasting too much time on this here job.
6: There ain't been no firing from the soldiers for the past few minutes.
5: Hold your fire.
7: Reckon we got the last of them.
5: Better make sure. Hank, stick your head out and see if anyone takes a shot at it.
6: Right.
7: Sure will be mighty fancy when we get those soldier uniforms, Breed. We'll have things our own way around here.
6: Ain't been no shots fired at my hat, Breed.
5: All right, then. Boys, half of us will stay here and watch. The rest will go forward and make sure there ain't no survivors. Then we'll take the army uniforms we need.
0: While Breed Latham remained behind, other members of the gang inspected the fallen soldiers. They made sure there were no survivors of the battle. Then the outlaws gave the signal, and Latham and the rest of the gang moved up to join them.
5: Get rid of the horses that's wounded and take the ones that ain't. We want to wipe out all traces of this fight. The rest of you get them uniforms. From now on, we're going to look like soldiers.
6: And you'll take the captain's clothes every evening.
5: That's right. I'll be the captain.

0: I don't know how far ahead they are, Tonto, but we should overtake the troopers before sundown.
1: You sure of what you hear?
0: About Reed Latham?
1: Ah.
0: I wouldn't doubt it. Reed Latham has enlisted a mighty strong band of outlaws. He has at least 30 men riding with him.
1: What him want?
0: Of course, the main thing he wants is power. He feels the best way to get that power is to get an army ready to take orders from him.
1: Well, how him get army?
0: Oh, I don't mean an army like our own. I mean a band of men who are trained in gunplay to carry out his plans. Well, as soon as we overtake Captain Conway, we'll pass the word that Latham is in this part of the country. He can be on the watch for him.
1: Who give Breed Latham order?
0: I don't know. That's one thing I'd like to find out. Breed Latham has never been more than a petty sneak thief and a prowler. Never been able to make big plans until the past few months. I'm sure there's someone higher up who's doing his thinking for him. That's the man I'd like to get.
1: Maybe your army help us get him.
0: Hello, did you hear that?
1: That army bugle.
0: We're near Conway now. Come on, Silver.

0: Well, that isn't bad now, is it, Breed? I thought I'd forgot how to blow a bugle.
1: That's all right. Maybe it'll come in handy for you to handle a blowing horn like this. Yeah. How's this uniform look on me?
2: First rate. Fits you like it was made for you.
1: Yeah, you button them buttons, Hank.
3: Oh, no.
1: Gotta wear these suits like we were soldiers. Can't take no chances. And remember, all of you boys, call me Captain now and show respect to me.
2: Oh, sure, seems funny to see you in an army outfit, Breed.
1: I says call me
2: Captain. Oh, all right, all right. But there ain't no one here we should perform for.
1: Get used to calling it.
2: All right, Captain.
1: Now that we've got these outfits and there are no survivors of our ambush, figure the next move.
2: Just what is the next move, Breed?
1: Getting a supply of cash. Them's our orders.
2: Maybe you're told where to go for that cash, eh?
1: Easy. We're to serve as the guards on a gold shipment. Army pay that's coming through.
2: Oh, that's different.
4: Won't there be regular guards out, Breed? I mean, Captain.
2: Yeah, Captain. What about the regular guards?
1: There ain't none.
2: Oh.
4: You sure of that, boss?
1: I got instructions. All we got to do is tell the men on the train that we're assigned to guard it through the bad country. Just in case someone tries to stick it up.
0: The uniforms will help a lot.
1: Sure they will. We didn't have these uniforms and we hadn't finished off those soldiers, we might have a little argument on our hands. But now, we just get aboard the train and take off that gold when it's convenient.
2: Hey, boss, there's a couple of riders heading this way.
1: Yeah, let me do the talking.
2: What's a redskin?
0: Hey, the other's wearing a mask.
1: Don't tell me that.
2: Reed, you thinking the same as I am?
1: I wonder if that ain't the critter that's been making so much trouble for us.
2: The Lone Ranger.
1: We'll find out. And if it is... Hi there.
5: I'm looking for Captain Conway.
1: Well, what did you want of me?
5: You're the captain.
1: You can see my uniform. What's that mask mean? Who are you?
5: Captain, I came to warn you. Breed Latham is in the vicinity and looking for you.
1: Breed Latham?
5: Yes.
1: What's he look like?
5: I've never seen him, but he's the leader of a pretty strong gang of outlaws. He and his men are going to try to ambush you.
1: Oh, they are, huh? Well, thanks for telling me. We'll be ready for him. Now, you explain that they're masked. Who are you?
5: That's unimportant.
1: Oh, no, it ain't. It's mighty important. Hold your guns on them, boys. Now, stranger, take off that mask.
5: Captain Conway, I simply came to warn you not to answer questions. I think you'll know who I am.
2: Those bullets in his belt are silver.
1: So, you're called the Lone Ranger, huh?
5: I am.
1: Well, now, that's real lucky, because I was just wishing for the help of the Lone Ranger.
5: How's that?
1: Well, we've got a job assigned to us, guarding a shipment of gold that's to pay the soldiers out here in the West.
5: Oh?
1: Can we count on your help?
5: If there's anything I can do, of course I'll help.
1: There's a plenty you can do. You just fall in with my men, and we'll start for the railroad right now.
5: Very well.
1: Barton.
6: Yes, sir.
1: Ride next to the Lone Ranger. Wilson, take charge of the engine. Hank, you ride with me. Mount up. Let's get started.
7: After several hours of riding, the men in uniform held the same formation with Breed Latham and Hank riding side by side.
1: Hank, Lone Ranger and Tonto don't suspect a thing. This is going to be easy.
2: I wonder if they don't. Hmm? Don't seem positive we could take the part of troopers and not have them suspect something. We don't know nothing about the way Army does things.
1: That's just it. The Army out here ain't got no regular way of doing things. Each detachment runs things its own way. It ain't formal like in the East. The officers and men are more friendly here.
2: Maybe so.
1: We'll be at the railroad in short order now.
2: You ain't made no mistake about the gold being on the train, have you?
1: The gold will be there all right. Right in the baggage car.
2: Here's hoping anyhow.
1: Hear that?
2: Choo-choo.
1: That's right. She's here. Good thing we didn't waste time.
5: At the train you're to meet, Captain?
1: That's it. I'll tell you what I want you to do now.
5: I've been wondering. I don't see why you need help in guarding that train. Got a lot of men with you.
1: Well, you see, the point's this. We got information that the Latham gang's going to try and steal that gold.
5: Where did you get that information?
1: We got it. It's a secret where from.
5: Oh, I see.
1: It don't matter anyhow. What matters is that we want to take every precaution. I want part of my men to ride ahead of the train and do some scouting. I want them to make sure there ain't been no logs put on the track or something like that to wreck the train.
5: That will still leave you men to ride with the gold.
1: Maybe so, but not men like you. I want you to ride in the baggage car, you and the engine. And take your horses in there with you.
5: Very well.
1: Yeah, that's risking it. No telling how Breed Latham will make his play to get that gold.
5: You'll take whatever risk there is.
1: Good, good. I knew I could count on you.
5: Where would you and the other men be?
1: We'll ride right alongside the train.
5: Can you keep up with it?
1: I'll tell the engineer to go slow. Better be slow and sure than hurry and lose a soldier's pay, huh?
5: Yes, it's better to be sure.
1: Spur up a bit, boys. We want to get to the station when the train does. I got it all fixed for the engineer. You drive this choo-choo real slow so the man on horseback can keep up with it.
2: But, Breed,
1: I tell you about calling me Breed?
2: I mean, Cabin.
1: Well?
2: I still don't savvy why you wanted the Lone Ranger with us. He's out to get our gang, if you know who he was.
1: I'd sooner have him here where we can watch him than not know where he's at. This way, before we're done, we'll have both the Lone Ranger and Tonto out of our way for keeps. Then we can collect the cash that's been offered for his scalp.
2: His scalp?
1: Figure of speech. You know he's likely to learn all about the head men of our outfit someday. That's why he's wanted out of the way.
2: You figure to kill him?
1: I don't know of no better way to get rid of him.
2: But you're having him inside the car, the baggage car, where the gold is.
1: And you'll be there with him, you and Vince Williams and a couple of others.
2: For what?
1: When you hear the train stopping at Red Rock, just fire.
2: Shoot him, you mean?
1: And Tonto.
2: Just shoot him down, dead?
1: Of course. And the boys outside will do for the engineer, too.
2: Then what?
1: Take the gold and clear out. Train's left where it is. Most of the boys light out with us, going to hiding. A handful of the others will ride onto town and tell them having a fierce battle here and the gold being stolen.
2: They better show a few wounds just to make it look right.
1: They'll be bandaged. They got their orders.
2: With them that ride on ahead, what about them?
1: They'll wait at Red Rock for us. Make sure there ain't no one in the way to see that there's really no fight.
5: Captain, train's about ready to start. Have your men been given orders?
1: Yep. You can get that horse on board now, partner. Where's Tonto?
5: At the side of the car, waiting.
1: Good enough. Get aboard, and a couple of my men will be along to join you.
5: Right. Come on, Silver.
1: All right, Hank. Get Williams now.
2: And just open fire.
1: Whenever you get a good chance. Take no risks. That masked man's mighty fast with a gun.
2: That'll do it. Reed, that masked man has fired his last shot.
7: The curtain falls on the first act of our Lone Ranger story. Before the next exciting scenes, please permit us to pause for just a few moments.

0: Now to continue our story. The Lone Ranger and Tonto were in the baggage car with the men in uniform, outlaws in disguise. More of the murderous members of the lawless band rode alongside the train while others had already gone on ahead. Reed Latham was confident, smiling at the perfection of his scheme. After several miles, he turned to the man at his side.
1: You hear something then?
2: Sounded like a couple of shots from inside the car.
1: Yeah, that's what I thought it was. Two shots, no more, no less.
2: Do you figure Hank has done his trick?
1: Hank and Vince don't muff things. I'll make sure, though.
2: Looks like the door of that baggage car is being opened.
1: Yeah, so it is.
3: Hank, Reed.
1: Everything all right in there, Hank?
3: You hear the shot?
1: Yeah.
3: Go ahead with your plan.
1: Good. We'll take the stuff we want off the train when we get to Red Rock.
3: Right. I'll shut the door now.
1: Everything's going right along according to plan. Sure pays to make the plans right.
2: Reed, don't seem possible that the Lone Ranger's really been done for.
1: Well, you heard what the Hank said. It's a big advantage of getting the man off his guard. That's how we got the Lone Ranger.
2: Oh, God, think of it. We got the Lone Ranger.
0: The train stopped at Red Rock. Horsemen raced to the cab of the engine, and a volley of shots rang out.
1: Hurry up, over here.
4: Whoa, whoa, whoa.
1: Hey, whoa, steady up.
0: The baggage car door was open.
1: All right, Hank. Hand out them sacks of money.
3: Here you are,
1: and call me captain.
5: Here's another sack.
1: All right, boys, bring that ramp over here. What about them horses?
3: Here, take the bridle of mine and bitch. We'll fetch the wife up into
1: them. All right, bring them out now. We can use them.
3: Come on there. What's the matter with you?
1: Here, let me take the bridle. He called that one Silver, didn't he? Come on, Silver. We're going to take you to a new master.
3: Look out, Reed.
1: Where the doggone fighting wild galoot? He almost cracked my head with those hooks.
3: He's a fighting critter, Reed. Better if we let him here with the Lone Ranger Tonto.
1: Yeah, maybe so.
3: Take him with us and he was seen, it'd be dangerous. It might tie us into this robbery.
1: Yeah, it might at that, Hank.
2: I'm going to take a look at that Lone Ranger. Sure he's sprawled out pretty.
3: Let him alone. The more they go into that car, the more chance there is of leaving clues. Let's get out of these parts. Leave the horses, them two, on the floor.
1: Come on, boys. Come on up and clear out.
3: Hey, Creed. Maybe it'd be best if you went to the next town and reported. You've got the captain's uniform.
1: Yeah, that's so.
3: I'll take charge of the rest of the men.
1: Good. I'll take four of the boys. We'll fix ourselves up with bandages and go on to town. I'll tell the sheriff about the fierce fight we went through.
3: We'll go to the hideout and wait there for you.
1: You'd better. And don't you get any ideas of trying to make off with that cash.
3: Of course not.
1: Because if you do... Well, you know what had happened then.
3: I know this ain't our cash. It belongs to the Black Arrow.
1: Right.
3: Be sure you tell the sheriff a good story.
1: You leave that to me.
0: Reed Latham told his story smoothly. The sheriff listened attentively, nodding from time to time.
1: When we saw that there wasn't a chance of beating that pack of thieves off, Sheriff, we figured the best thing to do was get away.
6: I see. Go on, Captain.
1: Someone had to be left alive so the crooks could be identified.
6: Sure.
1: All of our men got a few wounds. You can see my bandages.
6: They're serious?
1: No, but I ain't told you the worst of it.
6: The worst?
1: On that train, inside the baggage car, there was a couple of special guards.
6: Well?
1: One of them was masked. The other was a redskin.
6: Masked? And guard and army pay?
1: Well, yes. He's known as the Lone Ranger.
6: What's that?
1: That's right, Sheriff. The Lone Ranger and Tonto. And they were both shot by the thieves.
6: Hold on, Captain.
1: Oh, your chair. Oh,
6: never mind the chair. Do you mean to stand there and tell me the Lone Ranger was a guard on that train and the thieves got away with the gold in spite of him?
1: He couldn't do a thing, Sheriff. He's done for.
6: You mean to say that he... No, I can't believe it.
1: It's right, though. You'll find his remains where he fell, inside the baggage car.
6: The Lone Ranger. That sure is a mighty hard blow to the West, to the country, to everyone.
1: Yeah, that's the way I felt about it. If you come back with us, we'll show you where the fight took place and help you trail the crooks.
6: I'll be right with you.
1: Good.
6: Get my extra guns and about my best horse. Then I'll be ready. We'll run down these murdering polecats. It was the last thing we do.
1: There's a train still standing on the tracks.
6: Don't see any dead men sprawled around.
1: I told you, didn't I, that we seen that the fight was hopeless. We beat a retreat.
6: Yeah?
1: There's the baggage car. The door's open.
6: Oh, so I see. That's where the Lone Ranger and Tonto was, huh?
1: Yep.
6: Ground here is too hard to show hoof marks. It'll be real hard to trail these critters.
1: That's why I thought I'd better come for you and help you. I'm about the best there is in the army when it comes to following the trail.
6: Well, can you find any trail around here?
1: Sure can. Them critters come from over that way. They went back the same way.
4: Maybe we should have brought some deputies. This is a big gang, you say?
1: Six of us can handle them if we get them by surprise.
4: I'm right anxious to get after them. But say, Captain.
1: Huh?
4: Didn't you and these four put up any fight at all?
1: Sure we did.
4: You all got wounds, but didn't you damage the other some?
1: Sure.
4: Well, I don't see any of them left behind here.
1: I reckon the dead was carted off by the earliest.
4: Oh, well, let's get started. What's that? That come from the baggage car. A horse.
1: Oh, yeah. The Lone Ranger's horse stayed there. So Tonto.
4: I most forgot. I better have a look at those two, just in case they ain't completely dead.
5: Oh, Silver.
4: Look at that. There he is. That's him right.
1: What the... How did...
4: It's the Lone Ranger. And Tonto.
1: Ghosts. They must be.
7: Hello, Sheriff.
4: You ain't dead at all.
7: Far from it. Tonto and I are going to help you and the captain track down the thieves.
4: You're still alive. You're still with us.
1: You... How did...
7: Don't be so surprised, Captain Conway. And tell your men that we're not ghosts. Which way did you say those outlaws went?
1: That way.
7: You're mistaken. They went that way.
1: But we
7: saw them riding away. Sheriff, you and the captain start riding toward that woods. Otto and I need the help of these four soldiers inside the baggage car for a few minutes.
4: Doing what? I'll help you.
7: No, I don't want you and Conway to help. I want those four men.
5: Now, hold on. Why do we have to go in there?
7: A little unfinished business.
5: But see here, my wounds.
7: I don't think your wounds will hinder you. Come on. Or, don't you want to help me?
5: Well,
4: what's the matter with you?
7: Will you tell your men to help, Captain?
4: Well, go on. Dad ratted there's something funny about this.
1: You better go help the Lone Ranger.
5: The four of us, eh?
1: Yeah.
7: Go on in. Leave your horses here.
5: Yep.
7: Sheriff, you can start ahead with the Captain. I'll overtake you.
4: Come on, Captain. Get up there.
5: Get up.
7: Now, Tonto, let's go inside
5: now,
7: the car.
5: Now, see here. How come you're still alive?
7: Save your breath. You'll need it shortly. There are four of you here, and we all know that you have no wounds.
5: But why do you want
7: to... You can wonder why Tonto and I are still alive. It'll give you something to think about while you're waiting for the sheriff to come back and take you. There won't be much else you can do except think and wonder, because you're going to be tied and tight.
5: What's the idea?
7: I'll talk, you just listen. I couldn't save the life of the engineer and fireman of this train. I'm sorry for that. There have been a lot of times in the past when I felt dissatisfied in handing members of your Black Arrow Legion over to the law. I felt that I wanted to administer a little punishment myself. So is Tonto.
5: You don't mean you...
7: There are four of you, and just two of us. I'm not going to draw my guns, and you're not going to get the chance to draw yours. We're going to hogtie you. But first, we're going to give you a thrashing you'll remember until you hang. And here's the starter.
5: Oh, dear mother, Tonto!
0: The Lone Ranger and Tonto swung into action. They ducked, dodged, and parried, fighting with the coolness of men who were determined to mete out well-deserved punishment. The outlaws, not used to fighting with fists, swung wildly, moved clumsily and slowly. One after another, they sprawled on the floor, got up, went down again. They had no chance to draw their guns. The Lone Ranger and Tonto were everywhere.
8: Then, when the battle was over and the outlaws were tied hand and foot, the masked man turned to Tonto.
7: Tonto, perhaps I shouldn't have done that. Perhaps we should simply have roped them.
9: Not plenty good. Tonto like good fight.
7: Come on, Tonto. We've got to join the sheriff before he reaches that camp.
5: Get him up, scout.
10: Oh, Silver!

0: There isn't much further to go, Sheriff. Camp is just ahead.
1: I don't see how you're following any trail.
0: We're not.
2: If you ain't following no trail, how do you know where you're going?
0: I'll tell you. Hank told me where the hideout is.
2: Hank?
0: Yes, Hank. He and Vince Williams were put into the baggage car to kill Tonto and me.
1: What's that you say?
0: That's the truth of it, Sheriff. That's why this man who wears the Army uniform thought we were dead. He ordered two of his men to kill us.
2: That ain't so.
0: Just as true as the fact that you're not Captain Conway. Sheriff, this man is the one who led the gang of train robbers. He's the one who led the attack on Captain Conway's troopers and wiped them out. He's the one who is the leader of a unit of the Black Arrow.
1: What?
2: All right, if you know so much, if you're so smart, dodge this bullet.
1: Oh, good work, Tonto.
3: Him forget Tonto on the other side with plenty hard fist.
1: You knocked him out cold. Hang on to him while I ease him off the saddle.
3: And this easier way to get him to ground. Let him go.
0: Now you can see the sign of the Black Arrow on his wrist.
1: Glory be.
0: The other four are tied, waiting to be taken into custody. They're in the baggage car.
1: Well, I'll put handcuffs on this one till we come back.
0: You wonder why Hank and Vince Williams didn't shoot a sheriff. And I'll tell you why. They didn't understand just what the Black Arrow stood for. When I started talking to them about it, explaining just how the purpose of this whole Black Arrow Legion was to further the interests of a few selfish men in Washington in a plot to overthrow the government of the United States when the citizens had been properly terrorized, well, Hank's eyes grew wide, and he believed me. He told me about the scheme, the murder of the troopers, and the location of the hideout. And there's a lot of stolen cash and goods. And he said,
4: you won't need more than one sheriff to capture the gang, neither. Me and Vince tell the truth about the Black Arrow. At least half of them will be with us. Just you come and get us. Sure, we all had a part in the murder of the soldiers. We was misled. We was lied to. We thought we was acting for the good of the country. You just come and take us. I'll take my chance on a jury. And I'll tell a plenty about the critters in Washington who've lied to us. The real leaders of the Black Arrow.
0: Well, that's what Hank said, Sheriff, and I believe him. Now let's ride in and smash this gang.
1: I'm with you. Lead the way, Lone Ranger. Get up. Get up there.
5: I'll Silver! Hoy!
6: The roundup of the gang was completed in short order. Then, when the Lone Ranger and Tonto had settled in their new camp, an animal was heard nearby. Tonto grasped his rifle.
0: Wait,
6: and...
0: don't shoot yet, Tonto. Look at that animal. That's no wolf. It's a dog. Here, boy. A good dog, too. What's the matter, fella? What is it? Tonto, he wants us to follow him. He's trying to tell us something. Come on, we'll find out what it is.

0: The story you have just heard is a copyrighted feature of the Lone Ranger Incorporated.
1: What has a hazelnut in every bite?
2: Sorry.
1: And thick milk chocolate for your delight?
2: Sorry.
1: Nougat and caramel golden light?
2: Sorry.
1: And don't forget the hazelnut in every bite. And again, what has a hazelnut in every bite?
2: Sorry.
1: Thick milk chocolate to your delight.
2: Sorry.
1: Nougat and caramel golden light. And don't forget the hazelnut in every bite.
2: Sorry.
1: A hazelnut in every bite.
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5: Danny, did you hear that whistle?
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0: About 4 weeks ago, the Kingfisher's wife, Sapphire, left him and went down to Miami with her mother. Well, of course, it's nothing new for Sapphire to leave the Kingfish. During their 22 years of marriage, it's happened many, many times before. For instance, let's go back to a few summers ago. Sapphire and the Kingfish had just returned from a day at the beach. And as they closed the door to their apartment, Sapphire said,
1: "Joyce Stevens, I'm walking out on you right now."
2: "Now, but listen, sweetheart, what have I done this time? I thought we had a nice day at the beach."
1: "It might have been, but for you, you spent the whole day eyeing them girls. Especially that one in the French bathing suit."
2: "Well, now, wait a minute, honey. I was only following the old French custom of cherchez femme. And with that French bathing suit she was wearing, there was an awful lot of femme to cherchez there."
1: "Well, as far as I'm concerned, you done cherchez your last cherchez. Goodbye, you two-bit Casanova."
0: Then there was a time back in 1938. Seems it was Sapphire and Kingfish's 10th wedding anniversary, and somehow it slipped the Kingfish's mind. When he got home that night, Sapphire tried gallantly to hide her broken heart.
1: "Listen, I'll teach you to forget a beautiful sentimental occasion like this. Take this, you bum."
2: "Oh, my nose. Oh. Now, wait a minute. I ain't going to stand for this from you. I am tired of you pushing me around. I am the master of this house, and I want you to know once and for all."
0: And sure enough, when the Kingfish asserted himself on that occasion, Sapphire didn't leave him. Instead, it was the Kingfish who left the apartment.
3: "All right, Doctor, we'll just slide him on the stretcher here and carry him out to the ambulance."
2: "Oh, listen to all the pretty birdies, oh."
0: And about a year ago, there was a period of 1 month when Sapphire left the Kingfish exactly 12 times.
1: "This time, I ain't never coming back. Goodbye." "George Stevens, I'm going now, and this time I'm going, and I ain't never going to see you again in my whole life. This time it's for good, and I ain't never coming back. George, this is really the last straw. Goodbye."
2: "Well, I guess there's only one thing to do around here. Put in the swinging door."
0: But Sapphire's present walkout is the longest on record. Sapphire and her mother have been in Miami for 4 whole weeks, and there's no sign of her returning to the fold. How's the Kingfish taking this blow? Well, let's drop into the lodge hall, where he's talking it over with Andy.
2: "Oh, I tell you, Andy, this ain't nothing for me to get upset about. It ain't nothing serious."
4: No, this ain't serious at all. Sapphire has only went to Miami, brought all the money out of your joint account, took the furniture out of the apartment, and the Christmas card she done sent you had a skull and crossbones on it. Outside of that, everything is lovey-dovey."
2: "Yeah, well, a little thing like that don't bother me, Andy. I remember one time I woke up in the middle of the night and I found Sapphire standing over me with a hammer. She claimed she was hanging a picture. But I never

0: swallowed her, the pacifier telephone book was open to morticians.
1: Yeah, that and a hammer is a pretty nasty parlay. But, Kingfish, there must be some reason that she left you like this.
0: Well, I ain't gonna worry about it, Andrew. That woman is crazy about me. She'll come back to me like the moth to the flame.
1: What about her mama, Kingfish? You think the flame gonna bring back that old tarantula?
0: Well, I don't know, Andy. But I tell you one thing, this is the one time I'm gonna hold my ground. I'm just gonna ignore Sapphire and let her stay down there in Miami and pine away from me. I'll give it a silent treatment like the great lover used to do in the movies, Rudolph Valentino.
1: Only down there in Miami, huh?
0: Lonely, listen, Andy. When Sapphire puts on that bathing suit of hers and gets out there on the beach, she'll even drive the sharks out to the 10-mile limit.
1: Yeah, come to think of it, I guess she would clear a beach pretty fast, all right.
0: Hey, you know, Andy, I get it. Lord Kingfish Stevens speaking. Oh, Henry Van Porter, how are you, Henry? What is that? I have a copy of the morning's paper. Yeah, I got a copy right here on my desk. What's that? Page 12, huh? Yeah, well, I'll take a look at it. Thanks for calling, Henry. Look in the paper there, Henry. Henry, turn to page 12.
1: Page 12?
0: Yeah, Henry, there's something in there that might interest me.
1: Let me see here. Page 12. Yeah, here he is. I wonder if this is it. It say, attention. Are you suffering from headaches, insomnia, neuralgia, pains in the back, loss of weight, sciatica, sinus trouble, stiffness of the joints, low blood pressure, and shooting pains in the leg? If you are, you may be sick. See Dr. Jackson for a thorough 75-cent examination.
0: Yeah, I don't think that's it, Andy. I don't know if I get one for 50 cents.
1: Yeah, here's another one. Are you troubled with fallen hair? Well, I don't think Henry meant that one, Kingfish, because when it comes to hair, your troubles is over.
0: Yeah.
1: And the only other thing on the page here is this picture in the society section.
0: Picture in the society page?
1: Yeah, it was took in Florida. There's a man with two women. They must be at a masquerade, because them gals has got two of the funniest looking masks on I don't ever see.
0: Let me see the thing, Andy. Hey, wait a minute. Them ain't no masks. That's Sapphire and Mama. Let me see the caption here. Local set sojourn in Miami. Pictured here, Mrs. Smith and her daughter Sapphire with Mr. Hugh J. Smithers, wealthy sportsman at Swank Miami Supper Club. A romance is rumored. Holy smokes, Sapphire with another man.
1: Yeah, it looked to me like the moth done found a bigger flame. Kingfish, what you going to do about this?
0: Anna, I got to do something. This is the reason she left me. Look at that picture. The way she is looking at that fella Smithers.
1: Yeah.
0: I know she must be enjoying herself, because she's grinning clear back to the third molar, the one that the enamel done fell off of. And I go get out to Florida and find out some way to break this thing up.
1: Yeah, you're right. You got to bust this thing up, all right.
0: I'll see. Look at the food on her plate there. This boy Smithers really means business. He done opened the campaign with a T-bone.
2: Well, Mother, we had another wonderful evening down here in Miami, didn't we?
3: Yes, Sapphire. And I think that Mr. Smithers is the most charming man.
2: He's so rich, too.
3: Why, if the marriage goes through, he'll take care of all of us.
2: Oh, I just hope nothing goes wrong to spoil the whole thing.
3: Well, what could go wrong? Nothing can break up a romance like this. I got an idea he's going to propose any minute.
2: Oh, that's wonderful, Mother. And I just know when he does, Mr. Smithers is going to make you a wonderful husband.

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0: Kingfishers. You found out any way you can get down to Miami yet?
1: No, Ender. I only been able to reel $35, but I got to find some way to get down there. I got to get down there so I can break up this room, man. The Sapphire's having with the Smithers fella.
0: Yeah, boy, that really looked like a serious thing there, all right. And you only got $35. Hey, wait a minute. Look out the window there, Kingfish. Getting out that taxi cab. There's a Scotchman with kilts on and everything else. And he's coming in here, too.
1: Yeah, I wonder who he is. Well, it's a
0: Holy smoke, Shorty. What you doing all dressed up like a Scotchman?
2: Well, I'm going to a fancy dress New Year's party tonight, so I thought I'd get ready early. Do I look like a Scotchman with these kilts on?
0: Well, tell you the truth, Shorty, I think you'd look a little more authentic if you hadn't wore your long underwear.
1: Listen, Shorty, I ain't got time for no frivolities around here. I've got to figure some way to get down to Miami to save my marriage, and I only got $35.
0: Yeah, the Kingfish got to find some way to get cheap transportation there and back.
2: That's too bad you ain't a member of the armed forces. You know there's an airlines office down the street that gives reduced rates for servicemen over the holidays.
1: Servicemen, huh?
2: Mm.
1: Well, I wasn't exactly in the thick of the battle, but I served donuts in the blood bank.
0: Yeah, but wait a minute, Kingfish. They say any member of the armed forces. They don't say nothing about which war.
1: Yeah, maybe I could convince him that I was a veteran of the Spanish-American War being called back to duty.
2: Yeah, Kingfish, it might work.
1: Andy, you can help me out on this thing, too. We'll go down to the airline office right now.
2: Well, good luck, Kingfish. I gotta get over to the party.
0: You'll have a good time, Shorty. Who are you taking?
2: Well, I ain't taking no gal this year. I went on a blind date last year, and the gal had never seen me before, and I had never seen her.
0: Yeah.
2: I went to the party, but it didn't work out so well. At the stroke of midnight, both me and the gal fell into a dead faint.
1: What caused that, Shorty? Too much celebrating?
2: No, we each took our masks off.
1: Andy, here's the airline office. I go in there. There's a Spanish-American War veteran that's been called back to active service.
0: Yeah, that way you ought to get the special rate, all right.
1: Yeah, now, remember, Andy, you come in as one of the old buddies of mine to back me up. And you wear this outfit here, too. And I want the thing to look authentic.
0: Yeah, well, don't worry about me. I'll stenic the thing up good.
1: Yeah, and don't forget to throw the stuff in about the message to Gosham and Ulla Bay and all that stuff. Well, I go in there now.
3: How do you do? May I help you?
1: Yeah, sir. You can help an old soldier who is an ex-serviceman. I'd like a round-trip ticket to Miami, and I'd like to take advantage of the special servicemen's rates that you offer.
3: Just a moment. You mean to say that you're a serviceman?
1: Yes, I was the famous Hoppin' Ed Stevens, the 177th Coast of Surrey. Yeah, I was in there.
3: Oh, I see. Well, may I see your credentials, your order or serial number?
1: You want to see my orders, huh? Well, now, I'm going to explain that to you. See, I suppose you get sealed orders, but the seal didn't bring them yet. But I get a genuine service, all right. I was veteran of the Spanish-American War and been recalled to active duty.
3: The Spanish-American War?
1: Oh, yeah. The gun retreaded me, took me out of mothballs and everything else. Now, if you'll just give me the tickets, I'll be on the way. I don't want to stand around here talking to you, holding up general eyes now. I've got to shoot war, you know.
3: Now, look, before I give you a ticket, I must have some proof that you're a serviceman. Understand?
1: Well, now, wait a minute, Joe. I was a genuine Spanish-American War veteran, all right. I was one of the Rough Riders with Teddy Roosevelt at the Battle of San Juan Hill. Now, him and me was standing there on the poop deck when they sunk the man. I know what I talk about.
3: Look, I'm a very reasonable man, but this is one of the most ridiculous stories I ever heard in my life.
1: Oh, doubt my word, huh? Yeah, well, it's just too bad it ain't one of my old Spanish-American buddies around to verify my story.
3: Wait a minute. What in the world is this coming across the street? That man in a sombrero with a blanket over his shoulder.
1: Yeah, who in the world could this be? He seems to be coming in here, too.
4: I is the Rancho Grande. I's from the Rio Grande. Whoa, ho, ho.
1: Well, look who's here. Oh, this ain't a coincidence. My old Spanish-American War buddy, Gringo Brown.
4: Yeah, well, if it ain't my old buddy, Cucaracha Stevens. I ain't seen you since we massaged Garcia together at the Battle of Vanilla Bay.
1: Yeah.
3: Excuse me, but do you expect me to believe that you were both in the Spanish-American War?
4: Oh, sure. Why, this gentleman here is one of the biggest heroes of the whole war. I'll never forget the night his division made a surprise bazooka attack on the enemy.
3: Well, it so happens there were no bazookas in the Spanish-American War.
1: Yeah, well, that's why it was such a big surprise. Oh, we fooled them there. I'm glad you happened to be here, Brown, because I was just telling this man that they done reactivated me and I got to fly down to Florida to join my unit.
4: Oh, yeah. I hear that you was called back to the colors.
3: Oh, you have you? Well, if you know so much about it, suppose you tell me where he's being sent to.
4: Well, I think it's that big naval air base down there in Florida. You know, Pepsi-Cola.
1: Yeah, well, mister, now that you realize I was a veteran, if you just hand me the tickets, I'll be on my way, yeah?
3: Now, look here, you two. This morning, the furnace broke. We haven't had heat in this building all day. On top of that, my assistant didn't show up. I've been on my feet for 12 hours straight. I have a splitting headache. And then you two come in with this stupid, ridiculous, trumped-up, fantastic story about being Spanish-American war veterans.
4: Oh, wait a minute. I didn't think it was that bad.
3: There's the door. Now, do you two walk out of it, or do I throw you out of it?
4: Well, mister, I think we'll take the first choice.
1: All right, mister, we'll go. But you was making a mistake treating us rough riders this way. And if you won't be surprised in the morning, you'll get a nasty letter from Teddy Roosevelt.
4: Well, Kingfish, what you going to do now?
1: Andy, I just got to get down to Florida and bring up the room master my wife is having with this fellow Smithers.
4: Yeah, but how are you going to raise any more money, Kingfish?
1: Andy, I'm going to get down there some way. I'm going to hock my clothes. That's what I'm going to do.
4: Hock your clothes?
1: Yeah, I was getting down there, even if I become the first man in history to make a nonstop flight to Miami in his DVDs. Oh, I... Oh, I tell you, Stuart, this is a terrible feeling. I'll never know what flying in an airplane was like this. I feel like the ground is falling right out from under me. The plane is swaying from side to side. We is in the middle of a terrible storm. Quick, warn the pilot.
5: All we're doing now is warming up the engines. The captain is standing out there on the ground.
1: Well, I finally got to the hotel here. Oh, what an experience that was, that flying. I never would have flown down here, but it wasn't the only way to save my marriage. Well, here's the desk. Oh, clerk.
6: Yes, sir, can I help you?
1: Yeah, will you tell me the room number of Mrs. Smith and her daughter Sapphire?
6: Well, they were registered here, but they checked out this morning for New York.
1: For New York?
6: Yes, they went back there with Mr. Hubert Smithers.
1: With Mr. Smithers?
6: Yes, they wanted to go back to New York where they can have the wedding in front of all their friends. Quick, boy, bring some water. This man has fainted.

0: Denham.
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0: Mr. Stevens? We get into New York in a few minutes.
1: Yeah, well, it can't be too quick for me. I got important business there.
0: Well, I'm glad you're not nervous on this trip.
1: Oh, no. On the way to Miami, I was just a little upset about them. Flying don't bother me. I'm an old world traveler. Started flying with the Wright brothers. And you've been flying as much as I guess you get used to. Wait a minute. What was that? Look out the window. The ground is coming up at us. Holy smokes, they're going to crash. Give me the axe. Give me a parachute. Let me fight my way out of here.
0: Mr. Stevens.
1: Out of my way. Look out. The ground is coming up at us.
0: Mr. Stevens, will you please calm down? It always does that when we land.
1: Oh, me. This is the worst running around I ever done in my life. But I got to find some way to bust up Sapphire's romance. How could she marry this other fellow when she's already married to me? She can't be going to bigamy meet. I'll get in here and see if Calhoun has any angle or something.
2: Well, come in, Kingfish.
1: Calhoun and I are in terrible trouble.
2: Well, you know how the police is with these cleanup campaigns. If they got you, they got you.
1: No, it ain't the police. You see, my wife is married to me. To me, and I just found out that she's going to marry another fella. That means that she's going to have two husbands at the same time. Now, what can we do about it?
2: Well, now, that's a pretty tough problem. But I think under the new law they got, we has got one angle.
1: What's that, Calhoun?
2: We may be able to get her for our hoarding.
1: No, Calhoun. Listen, I can't understand it. I know Sapphire done left me for some reason, but it's hard to believe me that this is it. She has become a bigamistic.
2: Now, is you sure she's still mad to you, Kingfish?
1: What do you mean?
2: Well, after all, she was down there in Miami. Is you sure she didn't slip across the border into Mexico and get one of them enchilada enormous?
1: No, Calhoun. You never could do nothing like that. Oh, what can I do? She and this fella done flew it back here, and they done got a wedding plan and everything.
2: Well, now, looky here. The thing you was interested in is breaking it up, ain't it?
1: Well,
2: where is it now?
1: Well, Sapphire and her mama is back in her mama's house in Brooklyn. And the fella is staying at the hotel over there.
2: Well, the thing to do is to work on him. Get him to call the thing off.
1: Yeah, but how I gonna do that if Sapphire face ain't scared him off? He must be the type that's gonna hang on like a bulldog, right?
2: Yeah. But suppose you tell him that his fiance is mad to six, has been mad six times before.
1: Yeah, that ought to help.
2: And besides that, tell him that each one of them husbands has met with a mysterious death and strangled all of them.
1: Now you got it, Calhoun. Yeah. I'll tell him that Sapphire is a husband killer. I'll lay it on thick. I hope it works. I'll get Andy to help me. We'll go right up to the man's hotel and really lay it on that she's a murderess.
2: Yeah, that's the thing to do. And believe me, when you get through with him, that ball will fly right back to Miami and won't even bother with a thing.
3: Hello?
4: Mr. Hubert Smithers speaking.
3: Oh, hello, Mr. Smithers. Mother wanted me to call to see if you were located in the hotel all right.
4: Yes, I have a lovely room, Sapphire. Or maybe I better start calling you daughter.
3: Oh, yes, I guess you might as well. I know you're going to make Mama the most wonderful husband.
4: Well, thank you, Sapphire. And you tell your sweet mother. I'll see her tomorrow at the church.
3: All right, I'll tell her. Goodbye.
4: Goodbye. Well, I guess I better call the tailor and have him... I wonder who that can be. Yes? What is it?
1: Excuse me, mister, but us two fellows are from the New York Police Department.
4: Police Department?
5: Yeah, Strangulation Division.
1: Yeah. Everybody come in, because what we've got to tell you is just in on strict privacy.
4: Well, come in. Now, what is this all about?
1: Well, we don't want to alarm you none, but... What we have to tell you is liable to save you from a horrible death at the hands of a fiendish monster. Namely, your fiancé.
4: What?
5: Yes, sir. You don't know this, but you was engaged up to the notorious Strangler Sally, alias Hemp Rope Hannah, alias Windpipe Winnie.
4: Why, I can hardly believe this. Are you implying that the woman I'm going to marry is a murderer?
1: How old are you? Your voice is cracking. Yeah, well, that's what we was planning, all right. He sent more men west than Horace Greeley. That girl works fast, too. They got two shifts working at Woodlawn Cemetery just to keep up with her.
4: Why, this is terrible. Why, this is unbelievable.
5: Yeah, it's unbelievable, but it's true. She strangles them so fast that sometimes she even overlaps herself. A couple of weeks back, she had one man at the altar and two hanging in the closet.
4: Well, why haven't you police been able to do something about it?
5: Why ain't we been able to do something about that?
1: Well, you know, Lieutenant, she's always been too foxy for us. You see, when she strangles these boys, she just don't leave them dangling out in the open. She hangs them up in moss bags.
5: Yeah, that's right. The last time we busted in on her, she passed 7 of them off on us as beaver coats.
4: Oh, this is terrible. Do you actually think that if I married her, she'd do away with me?
1: Well, I don't know, but if you was on your honeymoon, feels are still caught around your neck, and you looks up and your eyeballs is leaving their sockets, oh, you're going to be moth-proofed in no time.
4: Well, I'm not going to marry a woman like this. A murderess.
1: Yeah, well, you're doing the smart thing. Now, the best thing for you to do is to get back to Miami just as fast as you can.
4: Oh, yes, I certainly will. And I can't thank you men enough for warning me.
1: All in the line of duty, mister. Good luck to you.
5: Yeah, so long.
1: Oh, Andy, this whole thing worked like a charm. We broke up the romance, and now I know Sapphire will come back to me.
5: Yeah, I was just thinking, though, Kingfish. You think the smart thing to do to try to get her back?
1: What do you mean, Andy?
5: Well, after all, with her strangling all them people, would that make you a little nervous?
1: Oh, shut up, Andy.
5: Yeah, Amos, it looked like the Kingfisher's wife is coming back to him, all right.
1: Yeah, well, that's fine, Andy. Yes, Amos, the express man brought a trunk back to the apartment this morning.
5: You see, breaking up the romance with that Mr. Smithers was the thing to do, all right, because that was the reason that Sapphire done left the Kingfish.
1: Yeah, well, I don't know, fellas. I've known Sapphire a long time, and it don't seem to me like he'd be interested in another man. It just ain't like her.
5: Oh, no, it ain't no mistake about it, Amos. Smithers and Sapphire done bought the marriage license and was all set to go through with the thing.
1: Oh, yes, Amos, I tell you, I'll get it again. Hello?
3: Mike, this is Sapphire. I want you to send that trunk of mine right back here to Mama. I didn't change my mind about coming back to you.
1: Well, now, wait a minute, Sapphire. What you mean here?
3: I found out how you went to Mr. Smithers and told him that ridiculous story and caused him to bust up the marriage. I'm furious.
1: You furious at me? What's the idea of you getting engaged to a man when you was already married to me?
3: What are you talking about? Mr. Smithers was engaged to Mama.
1: Holy smokes. Your Mama?
3: Yes. That's why I was coming back to you. He's a very wealthy man who was going to make things comfortable for all of us. Now I ain't never coming back to you. Goodbye, you bum.
1: Oh, me handy. Getting Mr. Smithers to go back to Miami was the worst thing we could have done. He wasn't going to marry Sapphire. He was going to marry Sapphire's mama. And he was going to make life easy for all of us. He had money. He was loaded.
5: Oh, then Mr. Smithers wasn't the reason that Sapphire left you, huh?
1: That's terrible, fellas. Then why did she leave? There must have been some reason, some big reason. What in the world was it? Hello? Yeah, Mr. Stevens? Globe Department Store? Oh, my wife. Yeah, well, I see. Oh, she did, huh? Yeah, well, just send it to me here. Thank you.
5: What was that, Dinkley?
1: Oh, nothing. They're just worrying about something that my wife bought, and they want to know where to send the bill. By the way, what's the layette?
5: That's a complete outfit for a newborn baby.
1: What would she... Holy smokes, that's the reason Sapphire left me. Catch me, boys. I go have a baby. Oh!

0: And now a very special message from two very special friends of yours, Amos and Andy.
1: Folks, on this New Year's Eve, we'd like you to know that we have been grateful for the way you have listened to our program in the past year.
2: We appreciate the friendship and loyalty you've shown us.
1: And we are glad that so many of you have tried Rinso with sodium and does in it. And that you have found that Rinso and the surgeons that will go with it is whiter and brighter, and Doc Middleton is as long as the zoo.
2: And now, if you'll send us the money, we wish you all a very happy New Year.
1: That's all for now, folks. See you again sometime. So long.
0: The Amos and Andy Show is written by Joe Connolly, Bob Mosher, and Bob Ross. Stay tuned for the Edgar Bergen, Charlie McCarthy program, which follows immediately for most of these stations. 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

0: I am the Whistler, and I know many things, for I walk by night. I know many strange tales, many secrets hidden in the hearts of men and women who have stepped into the shadows. Presently I'll tell you of nameless terrors of which they dare not speak.
1: 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And no one gives more conscientious service than your neighborhood Signal gasoline dealer. 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Later in the program, I want to tell you about several outstanding Signal services, for each one is designed to do for your car the thing you want most today, to help it go farther. But now, the Whistler.
0: It's strange, isn't it, how a man can live his life through several decades, simply, quietly, in peaceful obscurity, and suddenly, through one small incident, find his world turned into chaos. For instance, there was Tom Barlow, who lived with his wife, Ellen, in the small seacoast village of Marblehead, and whose whole life had been spent as a lowly driver of the town carry-all, combination taxi, delivery truck, and tow car. To everyone in Marblehead, he was just old Tom, until that night a few months ago. A raining, stormy night it was, with a feeling in the air of foreboding, if you were particularly sensitive. And the man who came to Tom, just as he was getting ready to go home to dinner with Ellen and Judy, his daughter, wanted to be driven out to Guilford Inlet. It was no pleasant trip on a night like that, lonely, miserable. But a fare was a fare, and Tom started out. Halfway there, they had to cross the inlet, and Tom was just beginning to worry about whether or not the bridge might be washed out.
2: Driver? Driver?
3: Yes, sir.
2: Is that the Guilford Bridge ahead?
3: Yes, sir, that's it. Lucky for us, it's still there. You sure picked a night to come out to this godforsaken neck of the woods.
2: When you get to the bridge, stop.
3: Stop?
2: What I said, stop.
3: Well, mister, there's no need to stop. It's 8 miles yet to the inlet.
2: Stop when you get to the bridge.
3: Okay, mister, whatever you say.
2: How much do I owe you?
3: Well, you're not getting out here.
2: How much do I owe you?
3: $1.50, but look, mister.
2: Yeah, $2. Keep the change.
3: You're crazy, mister. There isn't a house within 8 miles of here.
2: I like walking.
3: But, mister, I'm not going to leave you out on this bridge alone.
2: Good night.
0: Well, Tom, that's a queer thing, isn't it? Strange fellow. Never did get a good look at his face. He kept it muffled up in his scarf, his hat pulled down low. You've half a mind to run after him, but in 10 seconds he's disappeared into the blackness, and you drive back to town wondering, trying to make up your mind whether you should tell somebody about him or not. Then, when you're putting up the cab for the night and you happen to glance in the back, your mind is made up for you.
3: What I told him, Sheriff. I said, I'm not going to leave you out on this bridge alone.
4: Mm-hmm. What time was that, Tom?
3: Oh, about 2 hours ago, 9 o'clock.
4: Uh-huh.
3: I tried to argue with him, Sheriff, but he just wouldn't listen.
4: Okay, what happened then?
3: Well, then I came on back to the garage, and when I was cleaning out the back of my cab, I found this package.
4: Package? What package?
3: This package right here, what I came to see you about. Here, look for yourself. Cash, $25,000. I thought I'd better turn it in quick.
4: Well, I'll be... Hey, Tom, listen.
3: Huh?
4: You left this man on Guilford Bridge 2 hours ago?
3: Yeah, that's right. 9 o'clock. Sure was a queer bird, Sheriff. Had a muffler over half of his face. Could hardly hear him talk. I said to
4: him... Hey, Sergeant, get out the car. Get 5 men. We're going to Guilford Bridge.

0: Jerry, you see anything down there?
1: Down here,
2: Chief. Well, it's the spot where I left him, Sheriff. Right here.
3: Hey, Chief, look. Yeah? I found this coat and hat under the bridge.
0: Hey, Eddie, put your flashlight over here.
2: That's the coat the man was wearing. And that's his hat, too.
0: Sure, Tom?
2: I'm positive.
1: Oh, Sheriff, dug this muffler out of the water about 20 yards downstream.
2: That's it, too, yes. That's what he had over his mouth. Made him talk so peculiar.
0: Hat, coat, muffler. Looks like he drowned himself, all right.
3: You aiming to drag the inlet, Sheriff?
0: Not tonight, I'm not. In the morning. Anyhow, with that undertow, a body would be 2 miles out to sea by now.
3: That's right.
2: Huh. Well, what do you suppose he done it for? Poor guy?
0: Poor guy? Tom, he left $25,000 in your cab, didn't he?
2: Oh, well, money don't mean much if you're so low you want to jump in the river.
0: Money don't mean much, huh? Listen, Tom, if we don't find that man's body, if nobody claims that money in 6 months, you know who it belongs to? It belongs to you, Tom.
2: Me?
0: Yes, sir, you. That's the law.
2: Me?
0: If nobody claims it in 6 months, and if we don't find the body that fits this hat and coat.
4: Well, Tom, that's quite a stroke of luck, isn't it? Imagine, $25,000. More than you've ever dreamed of. And it's yours. Almost. You stand on the bridge and gaze into the dark water below and wonder about your strange passenger. But perhaps you wouldn't wonder if you could see something happening in a lonely house 8 miles away at Guilford Inlet.
5: Who's there? Who is it?
6: Well, Mrs. Wilmer, so you don't recognize me. And after I've paid your salary, kept you living here all these years.
5: Mr. Ben.
6: Yes, it's me, and don't stand there gawking. Let me in and close the door and make some hot coffee. I'm frozen to the bone.
5: Of course. Of course.
6: Same dismal old place.
5: Mr. Ben, where's your hat and coat? You're soaking wet, Mr. Ben.
6: Where's your hat and coat? You're soaking wet, Mr. Ben. Hey, heaven, woman, can't you say anything better than that? 20 years. 20 years, and I come home to... Where's your hat and coat, Mr. Ben? Mrs. Wilmer, you're still a fool.
5: Yes, sir. I'll get the coffee.
6: Wait a minute.
5: Yes, sir.
6: You still go down to the village every day and gossip like a fishwife?
5: Well,
6: oh,
5: sir,
6: stop stirring me. Now, listen. While I'm here, you keep away from the village, you understand? Order your groceries by phone, if this morgue still has a phone.
5: Oh, no, sir. Not since you left. Barlow Manor's all boarded up, except in my room.
6: All the better. You'll have the delivery sent once a month, then. Nobody's to know that I've come back to Guilford. Is that clear? No one.
5: Yes, sir. If you want coffee...
6: Mrs. Wilmer, for the love of heaven, stop fluttering.
5: Yes, sir.
6: Only, nothing changed. You're still afraid of me, aren't you?
1: Aren't you?
5: Yes, sir. Yes, sir. Oh, please, sir.
6: Go get the coffee.
5: Yes, sir.
6: No, wait. My brother Tom... He still drives that taxi of his, I suppose?
5: Oh, yes. They say down in the village...
6: Never mind your fool gossip. Still driving a taxi after 20 years. Mr. Happy-go-lucky. Everybody loves good old Tom. Don't they, Mrs. Wilmer?
5: Oh, yes. He's such a cheerful man. And his wife, Ellen...
6: Get out of here. Just out. Go get the coffee. And don't you babble about Ellen Barlow, you understand? Don't you ever babble to me about Ellen Barlow.
4: Yes, Tom Barlow, if you could see that scene, and your brother Ben sitting in the old family house in Guilford Inlet, perhaps you wouldn't wonder so about the stranger's disappearance. But you don't see that, and so to you and your wife, Ellen, it's like a dream.
7: Oh, Ellen, it's like a dream. $25,000. Why, we're going to be rich.
5: Oh, Tom, put me down.
7: Oh, we are, Ellen, we are. Even the sheriff thinks so. We ought to go out and do the town.
5: Well, we'll have plenty of time for that, Tom Barlow, after 6 months.
6: Wilmer.
5: I'm coming, sir. I'm coming. I was just bringing your tea things.
6: Oh, never mind the tea things. Where's my tonic? Heart's pounding like a trip hammer.
5: Right here, sir. On the tray.
6: Where's the afternoon papers?
5: Here you are, sir. But there's nothing new about Mr. Tom and the money.
6: Who asked you that?
5: Well, I...
6: Mrs. Wilmy, you're nosy, aren't you?
5: Oh, please, Mr. Bent.
6: Oh, stop that sniveling. You're nosy, Mrs. Wilmy, but you are a good housekeeper.
5: Well, I do
6: try... Be quiet. I feel like talking.
5: Yes.
6: Or the tea. No, don't stand up. Sit down here by me.
5: Very well.
6: You're going to chat, Mrs. Wilmy. I'm expecting a business friend of mine today at 5 sharp, Mr. Peterson.
5: Uh-huh.
6: He's going to do something for me.
5: Yes, sir.
6: But you and I will chat until he arrives.
5: Yes, sir. Lemon and 2 sugars, sir.
6: Well. Yes. So you remember after all these years, huh? That's nice.
5: Thank you.
6: Mrs. Wilmy, I'm a very rich man. I made a good deal of money in the city.
5: Yes, sir.
6: And I remembered you in my will.
5: Thank you, sir.
6: Oh, be quiet. You'll be well off when I die, Mrs. Wilmy. Very well off. That's why I think you'll keep your mouth closed about lots of things.
5: I feel
6: like talking. Mrs. Wilmy? Did you read that they haven't found the body yet of the man who left the money in my brother's taxi?
5: Oh, yes. They've been dragging the inlet for weeks, sir.
6: They can drag for years. They won't ever find the body. You know why, Mrs. Wilmy? Because I am the body.
5: Oh, Mr. Ben.
6: Sure, I'm the body. Oh. I left that $25,000 in Tom's cab. I wanted him to find it. I put it there.
5: But, Mr. Ben...
6: I'm going to break, Tom Barlow. You watch.
5: Please don't tell me. I don't want to know.
6: 6 months he'll wait, thinking he's rich every day more certain. He'll be building air castles. You watch. I know Tom. He won't wait for 6 months. Fools around here will lend him money on speculation. He'll get in deep. You watch. Tom, happy-go-lucky. Always said he could get along without money. Married Ellen on a shoestring. Shoestring? And I could have given her everything. I could have given her clothes, a house in the city.
5: You mustn't tell me, please, don't.
6: You're happy-go-lucky. I can just hear him now. Money isn't everything. Money only causes trouble. Married Ellen on a shoestring. Well, this time he'll find out what money can do.
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0: And now the pattern is clear. Ben Barlow, after 20 years, is planning to extract his revenge for his brother Tom's marrying the woman he loved. He's planning to ruin his brother with the promise of the money he found, and then snatch it away at the last moment. And Tom, good old Tom, seems to be falling into the trap slowly, reluctantly, happily.
1: Oh, now, fellas, money isn't everything.
2: We'll see if you say that when you get to 25,000.
1: Oh, I will.
3: He's got 4 months to go yet. No use sense counting his chickens.
4: The money's as good as in the bank. Been 8 weeks now, nobody's claimed it. And what do you expect her to claim it anyhow? A gold?
1: Hey, Tom, I hear you and Ellen and the kid are planning a trip to New York to see all the shows.
0: Well, maybe.
3: Well, all I can say is if anybody deserves that money, it's Tom Barlow. Tom, we're with you.
0: Well, thank
3: you. Any person in the village won't be counting the days till 6 months or so.
5: Judy, are you doing your homework?
6: 105, 106, 107 days, Pa, and we'll be rich.
7: Judy, I told you not to talk about that money.
0: Oh, now, leave her be, Ellen. It don't hurt thinking about it.
7: Oh, Tom, can't you see what I mean? Can't you understand? We've always been happy, Tom, the three of us, without too much money. And now
0: it's... Of course we have. Of course we have. And that's why I want you and Judy to have everything in the world. Why, you don't think I want the money for myself.
7: Tom, listen. Let's withdraw our claim. Let's forget all about the money. What do you say? Tell the sheriff to give it to charity or something. Will you, Tom? Will you?
6: Ma, are you crazy?
0: Oh, she's teasing you, Judy.
7: I'm not teasing. I've got a funny feeling about that money.
0: But, Ellen, dear, I'm kind of counting on it. We've already run up a few bills and all, and what with this little deal I'm working in.
7: Deal? What deal?
0: Oh, nothing, Ellen. Judy.
7: What deal, Tom?
0: Just a little surprise. You know what I've been thinking? We all need a little vacation. Yes, sir. Get away from town for a while. Jerry Mason says that I could get $600 for the cab.
7: And... Tom, you're not going to sell the cab.
0: Well...
6: Oh, Pa, that's wonderful. We could go to New York and see Radio City and go to all the big shows and everything. Oh, Pa, I love you. You're so wonderful. Isn't he wonderful, Ma?
7: Tom, you're not going to sell the cab. Please.
0: Now, Ellen, don't you worry. Everything's going to be all right.
8: Yes, everything's going to be all right now, isn't it, Tom? You're getting more certain of it every day. It's been 4 months now, and you've almost forgotten about the stranger. But he hasn't forgotten about you, Tom.
9: Oh, the cab, Mrs. Wilmer.
7: Yes, sir.
9: Good, good. And now what about this man Peterson?
7: Well, sir, Mr. Peterson said that everything was going the way you wanted, sir.
9: That's fine. Good man, Peterson. Real good man. What else?
7: What, sir?
9: What else?
7: Well, sir...
9: Come on, out with it.
7: Well, sir, there's talk around that Mr. Tom and
9: for the love of heaven, woman, will you go on?
7: You told me never to mention Mrs. Barlow's name, sir.
9: What about Mrs. Barlow?
7: She and Mr. Tom aren't getting along so well.
9: Good, good. So they're not getting along, huh? Now, isn't that too bad? Money isn't everything. You watch, Mrs. Wilmy. He'll probably mortgage the house next. Money isn't everything. You watch. I know, Tom. He'll mortgage the house. And when you find that suicide note...
7: Suicide note?
9: Oh, didn't I tell you, Mrs. Wilmy? You're going to discover a suicide note in Guilford Inlet. And you're going to bring it straight to Sheriff Tompkins.
8: Well, Ben, you have it all figured out, don't you? And it's working out just as you expected. Because when the sheriff tells Tom Barlow about the suicide note that was found at the bridge, you react just as your brother expected.
0: But, Ellen, there's no need to worry now.
5: With that suicide note found, the money's practically in our hands. I told you it was just as good as ours.
7: But, Tom, why did you have to go put a mortgage on this house?
5: Oh, don't you... You don't understand, dear. I needed the money now for that deal that I was working on. So why wait till the 6 months is up and lose out on a great opportunity?
7: But, Tom, how can you spend money like this before you get it?
5: But I'm not spending it, Ellen. I'm investing it for our future in Judy. Oh. Why, Mr. Peterson told me we'd be set up for life. And as for the mortgage, well, that's just a trifle. I can pay that back 10 times over the day I get the $25,000.
8: The day you get the $25,000, Tom. The day you get it. Will that day ever come? Ben waits in the lonely house at Guilford Inlet, enjoying reports of your spending, spending, spending money you haven't got.
5: Yeah, set up 10 beers for the boys, Joe. You bet it won't be long now. And one ale for Jerry. Yes, sir. Oh, hi, Sheriff. What did you have?
10: Tom, I've got to talk to you for a second.
5: Well, sure, Sheriff. What's on your mind?
10: Do you know a man named Peterson?
5: Peterson? Well, I sure do. Come on, have a beer, Sheriff.
10: Have any dealings with him?
5: Well,
10: this is important, Tom.
5: Well, yes, I did. He came to see me with a mighty attractive proposition, and I placed some money in his hands.
10: Very much money?
5: All I could get my hands on. Mighty attractive proposition.
10: Yeah, that's not good.
5: It's not good?
10: No. Tom, this Peterson, as he calls himself, is a well-known New York crook.
5: What?
10: Real name's Clark, Pinky Clark. Deals in phony stocks and bonds.
5: No.
10: He's skipped town, and your money's gone with him. Tom, you've been swindled.
8: So, Tom, now you know. The first blow has fallen. All your great dreams of wealth and affluence gone in an instant. You were smart, weren't you, Tom? Very smart.
7: Tom, why did you do it?
5: I was so smart, Ellen. I was going to be rich and to be a big businessman. Can you imagine me? I wanted to make you proud to be Mrs. Tom Barlow.
7: Oh.
5: Yes, I wanted you to walk down the street and have people point you out and say, look, there goes Ellen Barlow.
7: Oh, Tom.
5: Guess I've never meant to be anything but Tom, the taxi driver. You're right, Ellen. All along you were right. We should have withdrawn our claim like you said. Money's brought us nothing but trouble.
7: Tom, how much do you owe the bank?
5: $18,000.
7: Oh, Tom. Tom, we've just got to get that $25,000 now. We've just got to.
8: Yes, Tom, your situation is desperate now. You have to get that $25,000 now. It will just about pay off your debt, lift the mortgage on your house, and buy back the taxi. And then the real blow falls. The 6 months is up. It's the night before you're to claim the money, and it's dark and stormy. Another foreboding night like that one 6 months ago. And as you sit by your fireside, you're startled by a knock on the door.
5: I don't... Ben. Ben.
9: Glad to see your old brother, Tom.
5: Ben.
9: I guess I'll have to invite myself in. Nasty night. Nice little place you have here.
5: Ben, what are you doing here?
9: Now that's a fine way to greet your brother after 20 years.
5: Ben, what do you want?
9: Still haven't changed, have you, Tom? Still hate your devoted brother, Ben. Well, Tom, it's taken 20 years. 20 years. But I've just about done it.
5: Done what?
11: Driver. Driver, is that Guilford Bridge up ahead?
5: Huh?
11: Stop when you get to the bridge, driver. I like walking.
5: Ben.
9: Don't you remember your old lucky passenger, Tom, huh?
5: Ben, you were...
9: The man in the cab.
5: No. No, the man in the cab was drowned. They found a suicide note. Ben. It was you.
9: 20 years, Tom. 20 years. And I've come back. So, money isn't everything, Mr. Happy-Go-Lucky. You'll find out, you and Ellen both. Right now, that $25,000 is the most important thing in your life. And you're not going to get one red cent of it. I put it in your cab.
11: I'm going to be at the sheriff's office with serial numbers and identification. Money isn't everything, eh? You married Ellen on a shoestring. You married the only woman I ever loved. You'll find out how important money is tomorrow morning.
8: Now you know the whole plot, Tom. Now you know how you stand. The money you so desperately need is not yours and never will be. No need even to go down to the sheriff's office tomorrow morning. Because Ben will be there ahead of you. Unless, what if Ben didn't show up? What if Ben couldn't show up? Who would know but you? But that's murder you're thinking of, Tom. Murder. You've never done anything or thought anything like that. But tonight you're desperate and you think the whole thing out. It's simple, really. Ben staying out at Guilford Inlet, alone in that big house. You can borrow the taxi back for a few hours and get out there. Drop his body in the inlet and... Yes, he's brought you to this, Tom. He's driven you to murder. A night just like the last time you drove out this way, isn't it, Tom? Stormy, dismal, dangerous. And you're driving faster than you should. You're almost to the bridge, Tom. Watch out. Darn that windshield wiper, I can't...
12: Good Lord, the bridge. It's out!

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1: The next morning, a man staggered into the sheriff's office at Marblehead to claim the $25,000. He was battered and bleeding and drenched to the skin, but he was alive and able to take the money and go home to his wife, Ellen. Yes, Tom Barlow was able to jump clear of his car as it crashed through the demolished bridge. He came back to the sheriff's office just because he wanted to make sure. And he was considerably surprised when Ben didn't show up. He found out later why. Because when they pulled his wrecked taxi out of the inlet under Guilford Bridge, they found a body close by in the debris-choked water. Ben Barlow. Ben Barlow, driving the other way in the early dawn to claim the money and complete his revenge, hadn't seen that the bridge was down either until it was too late.

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1: My favorite husband, starring Lucille Ball. Yes, it's the Gay Family series starring Lucille Ball with Richard Denning as Liz and George Cooper, two people who live together and like it. As we look in on the Coopers, it's just after dinner. Liz has something she wants to say to George. Now, most wives would be rather hesitant about bringing up a controversial subject, but not Liz. Listen.
2: Now, George, I want to have the house redecorated from top to bottom. I want everything new, no matter what it costs. What have you got to say to that?
3: I'm Katie. Mr. Cooper's in the living room.
2: I know it, Katie. I'm just practicing. There's a wonderful new decorator in town named Andrew. He gave a talk at our club and offered to do all the members' houses at a cut rate.
3: Oh, this town will be loaded with unhappy hubbies tonight.
2: I guess I better give George the smooch approach. That always melts him. Well, here goes, Katie.
3: Good luck, Mrs. Cooper.
2: George.
4: No?
2: How's my big, wonderful, adorable, handsome, intelligent, charming husband?
4: What do you want, Liz?
2: Nothing. Do you think I'm only nice to you when I want something? Put your book down. Let me sit on your lap.
4: Okay.
2: Oh, George, how'd you get such a beautiful lap?
4: No, I don't know. I've got a natural bent for it.
2: Oh, Georgie, you're not only the nicest man in the world, but the funniest, too.
4: Well, now, cut it out, Liz. Even I don't think I'm that funny. All right, now, what's up?
2: Nothing. I just love you, that's all. Hold me tight.
4: Okay.
2: Tighter, tighter.
4: Oh, but Liz!
2: Go on, pretend I'm zucchini and squash me. You know, George, we had the most interesting lecture at our club today.
4: Really? What was it about?
2: Let me whisper it in your ear.
4: All right. Hold that whisper till I get back.
2: All right.
4: Hello?
5: George, this is Mr. Atterbury. Run for your life, boy.
4: What do you mean?
5: There's a new decorator in town, and the wives are getting ready to sandbag us. Iris has been giving me the full treatment. She hasn't been this nice since the day before we got married.
4: Uh-huh. Well, that explains a lot of things.
5: Liz, too, eh? Well, whatever she's doing, I'll bet Iris outdid her. Right after dinner, she lit some incense. Then she pushed me onto a couch and started dropping grapes in my mouth.
4: Did you agree to anything?
5: Oh, no. I was shrewd, boy. Before she could pin me down about this decorator, I locked myself in the bathroom and climbed out the window.
4: Well, aren't you home?
5: No, I'm calling from the drugstore. Look, boy, I have to hang up. I have 20 more husbands to alert.
4: Well, thanks a lot for calling.
5: Not at all, boy. Just think of me as Paul Revere. To arms! To arms! The red grapes are coming!
4: Okay, goodbye, Paul.
6: Who was that, baby?
4: Paul, a fellow from the bank. Now, what were we saying?
2: I was going to whisper something in your shell pink ear.
4: Oh, yeah. Go ahead.
2: Do you love me?
4: Turn your head. Yes, I love you, but I'm not going to redecorate the house.
2: Well, how did you know?
4: A little bird told me.
2: A little stool pigeon. That was Paul Atterbury on the phone, and I'll thank him to keep his big beak shut.
4: Well, personally, I'm very grateful that he called and warned me.
2: Now, George, before you give me a final answer, will you give it a fair trial?
4: Such as what?
2: Well, let me have it done and see how you like it before you say no.

0: There must be something that makes sense in that statement. Look, Liz, I'm perfectly happy with the furniture we have.
1: But it's so old.
0: It is not.
1: It is, too. It's so old we didn't finish paying for it.
0: Well, it's good enough for me.
1: Ah, look at those stale rugs.
0: Well, what's wrong with them? They cover the floor, don't they?
1: Sure, but nobody has Orientals anymore. Not even Orientals. And look at that broken-down old couch.
0: Oh, no, you don't. I'll never part with this old couch.
1: Oh, George, it's so lumpy.
0: Well, sure, it took me years to get those lumps in the right place. It just fit me.
1: I never noticed that. It bulges where you're baggy, and it bags where you're bulgy.
0: Oh, I love these old cushions. Hey, here's a quarter down between them.
1: Give it to me. It's mine.
0: Yours? I'm the one who sleeps on this couch.
1: It's mine by the law of averages. For the last 10 years, I've averaged $3 a week from that couch.
0: So that's why you always urge me to take a nap after dinner. Well, now forget this decorating stuff, honey.
1: Oh, George, I'll be the only girl in the whole club with a shabby old house.
0: Good. Let them all run after that decorator like a bunch of sheep. You want to be different, don't you? My answer is no. And I don't want to hear another word about it.
1: All right, I'll tell him when he gets here.
0: Gets here?
1: I asked him to drop by tonight.
0: Well, but Liz, you know that
1: it won't hurt anything to have him look, George. You can at least let me have the pleasure of knowing what I'm not going to have done. I'll get it, Katie. That must be Andrew. Hello.
2: Andrew is here.
1: Hello, Andrew. Won't you come in? Oh, Andrew, there's something I must tell you. I talked to my husband, and, why are you holding your hands over your eyes?
2: Those rugs must go.
1: I know, but...
2: The furniture must go.
1: But, Andrew...
2: Those walls must go.
1: The walls?
2: The walls must go.
1: Well, that'll be interesting. We'll have the first combination living room bathroom in town.
2: This old house must go. Andrew hates it.
1: You hate it. I have to live in it. Now, look, let's be sensible. I'm not sure whether George will let you do the house, but I...
2: You are not sure.
1: Now, don't get upset, Andrew.
2: Oh, Andrew is very sensitive.
1: Well, now, this has nothing to do with your ability. It's a matter of money.
2: That's what Andrew is sensitive to.
1: That's what Liz was afraid of.
2: Now, Andrew cannot skimp. It makes his libido grow inward.
1: Ooh, that hurts, too.
2: Now you are making fun. Andrew will leave.
1: Liz will show him to the door. Well?
2: Andrew wants to talk it over.
1: That's right. Now, look. If you'll give me an idea of what you do with the house, maybe I can talk George into it.
2: Very well.
1: Now, this sofa here is George's favorite.
2: Out! This sofa must go!
1: No, George is very fond of it. We'll have to change it some way.
2: Well, let Andrew see. Hmm? Well!
1: Andrew, give that to me.
2: What?
1: I saw you pick it up. Come on.
2: It's only a dime. Now, let's see. We could take off the arms, or maybe cut down the back and make it sort of a... Andrew knows just the thing.
1: What?
2: Set fire to it.
1: No, it has to stay in one form or another.
2: All right. We make a lamp out of it. Now, Andrew, we look at the other rooms. Bring them in.
1: I'm afraid they're sort of fastened down.
2: Very well. We'll go to them. Where does this door lead?
1: That's our den.
2: Oh, someone is here.
1: Oh, that's my husband, George. This is Andrew.
2: Andrew is charmed.
0: George isn't. Now, look, Mr. Andrew, I have no money for redecorating this house. And even if I did have, I like it the way it is. See?
1: George.
2: Andrew is insulted. Andrew is living... Andrew is leaving. Andrew is leaving. Oh, what a big pen this is.

0: now you've done it, George. He'll never do the house.
1: Now, you ought to thank me. Why do women always fall for phonies like that? Why, I'll bet you could do a better job yourself.
0: I could not. Why, he's one of the best. Wait a minute. Will you let me do it if I can do it myself?
1: Well, I didn't really mean...
0: Oh, come on, George. It'll be a challenge. I'll redecorate the house myself.
1: Well, okay, honey. Go ahead. Let's see what you can do.
0: Oh, this is going to be fun.
1: And to show you my heart's in the right place, I'll even put up the money.
0: Oh, George!
1: I'll give it to you right now.
0: Oh, honey!
1: Here it is. $25.
0: Oh, thank you. If I watch my pennies, I can spend almost $4 a room.

0: There.
1: Katie, come see what I've done.
2: What's all the noise, Mrs. Cooper?
1: I just made an end table into a coffee table by sawing off half the legs. Doesn't it look wonderful?
2: Well, it's nice, but isn't it a little lopsided?
1: Certainly not. Here, I'll put this ashtray on it and you can see how it looks. Well, I never noticed that before. Our living room floor is lower at one end. No wonder I've been sliding off George's lap lately. Hand me that can of paint, will you, Katie? It's for the living room.
2: Will this can be enough?
1: Well, I should hope so. It's a full pint.
2: Mrs. Cooper, one pint won't cover a whole room.
1: I know it, but I didn't have much money to spend, so I got one pint of paint and 5 gallons of thinner. Pretty smart, huh?
2: Yes, ma'am.
1: Besides, the thinner the paint is, the faster it will go on. That way it won't take you so long.
2: Won't take who so long?
1: Won't take you so long.
2: So long.
1: Now, Katie, I'm going to be papering the dining room, and I can't be in both places at once. Now, here's the paint and here's the brush.
2: This little thing?
1: Yeah, there was no sense buying a new brush when I had a perfectly good one in my watercolor set.
2: Wouldn't it be easier if I hold the open can at arm's length and spin around real fast?
1: You do it any way you want, Katie. I have to start papering the dining room.

0: God. I'll go get Katie and... 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Hmm. Now, where could it be? Hmm. Katie, come here a minute.
1: All right, Mrs. Cooper, coming.
0: Oh, so that's where the door is.
1: My goodness, is your paper right over the door?
0: Yeah, but I can trim around it. How does it look otherwise?
1: Well, something seems to be wrong, Mrs. Cooper.
0: You know, I felt that, too. What could it be?
1: Well, aren't the stripes on wallpaper supposed to go up and down?
0: Well, everybody puts it on up and down, so I thought I'd put it on sideways. I thought I'd be different.
1: Well, it's an interesting effect.
0: Yeah. Now that I look at it, it makes the room look short and fat, doesn't it? Well, how's the living room coming, Katie?
1: Look for yourself.
0: Let's see. Oh, Katie, what happened? It's all speckled with red and green.
1: Well, I borrowed a paint sprayer from next door, and I guess it had some red paint left in it.
0: Oh, fine. We got an overweight dining room and a living room with two-tone measles. Now what'll we do?
1: Who can that be?
0: I'll get it. Maybe it's a salesman with a suitcase full of new living rooms.
2: Andrew is back.
0: Oh, Andrew. Oh, no. You mustn't come in. Go away.
2: But Andrew wants to talk with you.
0: Oh, you can't come in, Andrew. If you see my house now, you'll die. I know you will. You'll just die.
2: Mrs. Cooper, nothing could be worse than this house was before.
0: Want to bet?
2: Let me see what happens.
0: Well, there it is.
2: If you will sharpen a knife, Andrew will slash his wrist.
0: I should have tried to do it myself.
2: Oh, the do-it-yourself department of House Beautiful has struck again. Mrs. Cooper, Andrew will do your house over and it won't cost you a cent.
0: But George, absolutely for... How was that again?
2: Frankly, Mrs. Cooper, the women in your club haven't exactly been fighting to have their houses redone. I thought if I could do one house so that the people could see my work, I'd get a lot of business.
0: See your work. Oh, I can't let you drag people through my house like a showroom.
2: I only meant your friends when you invite them, and occasionally one or two select patrons.
0: Well, I don't know, Andrew. It would be quite a thing to... Hello?
3: Hi, honey. How's my little interior decorator?
0: Oh, hello, George.
3: How's everything coming?
0: Oh, fine.
3: I'll bet I wouldn't even recognize the old place.
0: You can say that again.
3: Well, I knew you could do it, Liz. I had so much confidence, I invited the Atterburys over tonight.
0: Tonight? Why?
3: Well, Iris has been trying to get Mr. Atterbury to spend a wad of dough with that decorator guy. But I said, don't be silly. Bring Iris over and show her what Liz did all by herself.
0: Oh, George, no, call it off.
3: Well, let's have no false modesty, Liz. You tackled a tough job, and I'm going to see that you get everything that's coming to you.
0: That's what I'm afraid of.
3: Well, we'll be there about 7. Gotta run. So long, Liz.
0: George, wait. He hung up. Oh, Andrew, how are you fixed for miracles?
2: What do you mean?
0: I'll take you up on that deal if you can make this house look like something by 6 o'clock tonight.
2: Andrew accepts the challenge. Andrew is going to be magnificent.
0: Liz is going to be sick.

0: And now, Mrs. Cooper, we plug in this lamp and voila, it is finished.
1: Oh, it's wonderful. Andrew, you amaze me.
0: Andrew even amazes Andrew. An almost impossible accomplishment. This item, of course, is the smartest article in the whole house.
1: Yes, it's just what I've always wanted. A coffee grinder made out of an old lamp.
0: Another inspiration is this stylish sectional couch.
1: That's very nice. I only hope George can learn to lie down in sections.
2: Honey, we're here.
1: Oh, my goodness.
0: Andrew will slip out the back. Goodbye. Oh, Andrew, what a job you did. I salute you.
3: Say, I can't believe it's the same house. The hall looks great. And get a load of this living room.
4: You see, Iris, why aren't you handy like Liz instead of spending all my money?
3: What do you think of it, Iris?
5: It's simply great, Liz.
4: Why, it's a different place. Hardly believe you did this all by yourself, Liz.
5: Neither can I.
1: Oh, but I did. All with my own two little grubby hands.
3: Honey, you're a genius.
1: True, true.
5: Well, there's a nauseating attitude. Come on now, Liz. You must have had some help.
1: Well, Katie did hold the ladder once.
3: Yeah, just imagine. All she spent was $25.
4: Did you hear that, Iris? Andrew wanted $3,000, and look what Liz did for peanuts.
5: No, I'm sorry, but I refuse to believe it. Liz, how could you get the rooms painted and papered, new drapes, furniture, rugs, and lamps for $25? American know-how. Oh, Liz.
4: Sit down, Iris.
5: What for?
4: To learn something. Liz has proved what an enterprising woman can do without using an expensive decorator. I want her to tell you exactly how she did it, and I want you to listen.
5: Oh, Rudolph, please.
1: Yeah, there's no sense rubbing it in.
4: No. Go ahead, Liz.
1: Well, there really wasn't anything to it. I'll get it.
5: Who can that be at this hour?
1: Yes?
6: You, Mrs. Cooper?
1: Yes?
6: This is the place, Mother.
1: Well, that's nice.
6: We're Mr. and Mrs. Thompson.
1: That's right. Thompson?
6: We'd like to see the house. Andrew sent us.
1: Yes, he did.
5: Andrew. Oh, no. Could you come back later, please? I have company.
6: We come clean across town. He said we could see it tonight.
1: She's got company, Father.
6: I don't care if she's got company or not.
1: He don't either.
5: Do you mind if I introduce you as old friends?
6: I don't care if you don't even talk to us.
1: He doesn't either.
6: Look at the hallway, Mother.
1: Hmm?
6: Now, this is what I call real nice.
1: Oh, it is. Oh, George, look who's here. The Thompsons.
3: Who?
1: The Thompsons.
3: Oh, where do I know them from, Liz?
1: From Mayorville.
3: Well, hello, Mr. Thompson, Mrs. Thompson.
6: Howdy, Bob.
1: Hello. Mr. and Mrs. Atterbury, I'd like you to meet my old friends, the Thompsons.
7: Howdy do.
1: Won't you sit down?
6: Huh? Well, all right. You sit over there, Mother.
1: All right. Well, it's nice to see you folks again. What's new?
6: How much is that chair?
3: What?
1: Oh, what a sense of humor Mr. Thompson has. How much is that chair? I don't think I care for that chair, Father. These chickens don't feel comfortable to me.
4: If I'm in your way, madam, I'll get up.
6: Well, it sure would help her to see better.
4: Certainly. Then, if you like, all of us can jump in the air at the same time so you can get a better look at the rug.
5: Oh, Mr. Atterbury, please. Wouldn't you folks like to see the rest of the house?
6: I ain't through with this room yet.
1: He ain't? week, is it?
6: Did you ever see such funny-looking legs on anything in your life?
2: One moment, sir. You are speaking of my wife.
6: Oh, don't get so touchy. I meant the table.
2: There's nothing funny about the table's legs.
3: Liz, what is this?
1: Mr. Thompson.
6: No, not just a minute, girlie. Just wait a minute now. I want to stretch out on this here couch. Oh, don't get up, lady. I just put my head in your lap.
1: Oh.
6: You don't have to get so snippety. Come on, Mother, let's go. Where does that Andrew get off asking me $3,000 for this junk anyway?
3: Andrew?
2: Andrew?
1: Andrew? Andrew?
3: I thought this was too good to be true. Liz, did you do this job all by yourself or not?
1: Well, it didn't cost any more than I said.
3: Did you do it yourself or not?
2: Or are you making a fool out of me?
1: Well, I'll get it.
7: Look from the doorway. You can get a good view of the hall.
1: Andrew!
7: Notice the wallpaper.
1: Andrew, what's going on?
7: Now, Mrs. Cooper, notice the delicate blending of the colors in the living room.
1: Andrew, what are you doing? Just a minute here.
7: Mr. Thompson, here. I brought a few more people over. Come on in and look around, Mrs. Quincy. You too, Miss Tilson. His son, Mrs. Lloyd. Bring your children with you.
1: Look at that adorable man.
8: Oh, I hate things.
3: Well, Liz, what have you got to say?
1: Peanuts, popcorn, Cracker Jack, off any side through the castle. See the torture chamber where Mr. Cooper's going to chop his wife's head off. Get your program here. Step right.

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5: 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El Paso, Cheyenne, Calgary, Tombstone. Frontier Town. Here is the adventurous story of the early West, the tamed and the untamed. From the Pecos to Powder River, Dodge City to Poker Flat, these are the towns they fought to live in and lived to fight for. 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Frontier

0: Howdy there. I'm Chad Remington, frontier lawyer, with my home and a headquarters in the cow town known as Dos Rios. Now, believe me, I'm not complaining when I say this, but I don't want any of you to get the idea that being a lawyer on the frontier is just a business for a student of Blackstone, because it isn't. The frontier is raw and rough, hard and boisterous, and that all adds up to the fact that even a lawyer out in the wide open spaces gets more than his share of trouble. Of course, a man who keeps his eyes open, as well as his fists ready for action, often manages to pour oil on the troubled waters. And it's about this oil that I'm interested right now. You see, just a short while ago, there was a great deal of oil poured down in the Indian Territory. And it all started one afternoon when an oil promoter known as K.C. Kansas City Lennard and his half-breed Indian companion, Tulare, succeeded in closeting themselves with the chief of a small, peaceful tribe of Indians, Chief Blue Fox of the Cold Springs tribe. A bottle of mezcal was handy on the table in the stuffy little office.
1: Now, all you gotta do, Chief, is make a mark on this piece of paper.
2: Huh? Chief, no savvy, Mr. Lennard.
1: Well, give him another drink and explain it to him in Indian lingo, then, Tulare.
2: Luke maho nona, beso tekuna.
3: Tamish labatusa.
1: What'd he say?
2: He say, what paper mean to his people.
1: Pour him another drink.
2: Hey, no, mezcal.
3: Huh?
1: All right, Tulare. Now, tell Blue Fox that this paper just gives me the exclusive rights to drill for oil on his reservation, and that it isn't going to interfere with his people at all.
2: No, na, sa. Lusamana, Lennard.
3: No, bewa.
2: Chief say he signed.
1: Now you're talking. Hey, Chief. Make your mark right here.
3: Me so na meshka.
2: Him sign paper. Now him want more...
4: Kimono, Mishima.
2: Oh, chief, daughter, just come back from Indian school.
4: Have you been giving my father mezcal to drink?
1: Why, we were just talking over a little business deal
4: and what was that paper you were so quick to hide?
1: Just a little business agreement me and the chief made.
4: I wish to see that paper.
1: Oh, yeah? Well, that happens to be a confidential business document. Just a little agreement giving me the right to drill on the Cold Springs Reservation for oil.
4: Oh. When a man finds it necessary to ply another with liquor in order to enter into a contract, his motive certainly will take looking into. Manamatona. Very well. But this is certainly not the last you two are going to hear about this.
0: Wasn't the last Mr. K.C. Lennard heard about his little transaction, because Chief Blue Fox's daughter, Matome, spent little time in getting a pony and riding from the reservation to my office in Dos Rios. Cherokee O'Bannon, the reform medicine man who now owns the Dos Rios livery stable, was with me at the time, and we both listened to Matome's report with frank interest but sinking feelings.
4: You mean there is nothing you can do legally to set aside this document?
5: Don't look at me, miss. You talk to the counselor here.
0: Matome, unless we could definitely prove that the agreement was signed under duress, I'm afraid there is nothing we can do.
4: But they gave my father mezcal to drink. Did not know what he was doing.
5: Mezcal? I'm afraid any court that would hold that a man whose stomach is strong enough to swallow mezcal has got a head hard enough to know what he's doing. Frightful stuff. Worse than water.
0: Matome, even though I doubt we can have the contract voided, I don't want you to feel that I'm not going to turn heaven and earth to help you. And if we can't take care of Mr. K.C. Lennard legally, maybe we can invent a few laws of our own. Your people have been defrauded too much by the whites already.
4: If all white men were like you, Mr. Remington, my people would have nothing to fear.
5: Because Chad Remington's like he is, the only person who has something to fear out of this is that oil promoter, K.C. Lennard.
0: Well, we're not going to get any place sitting around here spreading flattery. So what do you say we get our horses and ride back to Cold Springs? The town of Cold Springs itself sits on the edge of the Cold Springs Reservation, high up on the Rim Rock. It's not much of a town, to be sure, but big enough to be a hotbed of trouble. On arriving there, we found that Lennard had rented a shack to use as his office, and I decided to walk over and see him. Because you never know if you're trying to trap a cougar or a skunk until you get close enough to see the stripes. I left Cherokee to watch the horses while I started down the dusty street.
5: I certainly wish Chad had found a better place to tie off these horses than the hitch rack in front of the local tavern. Not only is my thirst getting stronger, but temptation grows by the minute. Wonder if I couldn't watch the horses over the bat wing doors if I found a good place at the bar inside. Wouldn't take me very long. And perhaps it'd be better if I'd find someone to watch the horses for me. Here comes a fellow now. Pardon me, sir. May I have a word with you?
6: Were you calling me, mister?
5: No, I didn't call you mister. I called you sir. But I would like Billy Blue Blazes if it isn't Wildcat Maxon.
6: Cherokee. Suffering Joe Cherokee. When did they let you out of jail?
5: It'll be impossible for me to answer that question, Wildcat, until I know which jail you have reference to. Yes, indeed. Yes, indeed.
6: Well, are you still peddling that rattlesnake oil?
5: My boy, you see before you a reformed man. I now own a livery stable and act as a bodyguard to a prominent lawyer. Tell me, what brings you down to a saddle stop like Cold Springs? Last time I heard of you, you were up in the Panhandle someplace near Amarillo.
6: Well, Cherokee, you're apt to find Wildcat Maxon any place where there's oil. And a man with a paying job for a driller to get it.
5: You mean you're down here to drill oil, Wildcat?
6: Just arrived an hour ago. Gonna work for a real Wildcatter. Promoter by the name of K.C. Lennard.
5: Lennard? Well. It's a small world after all. Tell me something. Do you know this Lennard? You know anything about him?
6: Do I? I could start right now telling you about K.C. and the tricks he's pulled, and I wouldn't get through till tomorrow morning.
5: Boy, don't start the story yet. When Chad Remington gets back from Lennard's office, I want you to tell everything that you know.
6: Well, I don't know, Cherokee. I just put my bedroll up at the hotel, and I should be getting down there myself to report for work.
5: Of course, I don't want to impose upon your time. But suppose we commemorate this reunion by repledging our ancient friendship with a bottle of something satisfying at the bar inside.
6: Well, now, I really shouldn't, but but since this is a special occasion, Cherokee, and you're doing the inviting, just make mine bourbon with water on the side.
0: While Cherokee and Wildcat Maxon were picking up the threads and the whiskey glasses, my walk down the street brought me to the door of the little shack Lennard had rented. I tried the door, but it was locked, so there was nothing for me to do except knock.
2: Yes? You want something?
0: Yes, I'd like to see Mr. Lennard.
2: Boss, he busy. You come back later.
0: Well, since I've got no place else to go, do you mind if I come in and sit down and wait for him?
2: You go away. Come back later.
0: You're not very hospitable, are you?
2: Come on, you beat it. No got time.
0: Just a minute. I don't mind leaving, but I have no intention of being shoved out.
2: Me say get out. Now me put you out.
7: You local half-breed.
0: Who do you think you are, anyhow?
2: Me show you fast.
0: Just for that, I am going inside and wait for Lennard.
1: Well, you're in, so speak a little piece and get it over with. What do you want?
0: Well, I take it you're Lennard.
1: You'll be taking a lot more if you don't quit stalling around. What's on your mind?
0: I'd like to see the paper that Chief Blue Fox signed here a few days ago.
1: Yeah? Well, exactly who are you?
0: Well, for the moment, let's just say I'm a friend of the Chief's.
1: And for the moment, let's just say that any paper the Chief signed between him and me is confidential.
0: Oh, so? And does that mean your contract won't bear scrutiny?
1: Mister, if you want to leave here under your own power, you better start going now.
0: You may think you're man enough to put me out, but I don't. From what I've heard about you, I don't think that you're a man at all. And with apologies to the whole skunk family, I think you're nothing but a tricky little polecat.
6: Boy, a loudmouth maverick, now you are getting out.
0: I didn't like your ugly face when I walked in here, but maybe this beauty treatment will change it. Now, I'm going to finish what I started to say, Lennard. The Indians out here have been taking a pretty raw deal from you and your kind. With the aid of an oily tongue and a few bottles of red eye, you've gotten away with murder. But there's a penalty for that kind of murder, too, Leonard. And if you insist on going through with this drilling deal, you may find that you're the one being drilled. Because I've got my personal drilling equipment right here.
8: We'll return to the second act of Six Gun Lawyer, our exciting frontier town adventure, in just a few moments.

0: And now, Frontier Town.
1: Well, there was no question about it. I'd found out whether our friend K.C. Lenard was a catamount or a skunk, except that in his case, I suspected the stripe that ran down his back wasn't white, but yellow. After my little double reception in Lenard's office, I went down to see the Indian agent and then paid a call on the federal marshal.
2: Remington, I agree with you from the ground up, but a contract's a contract, and there's nothing we can do to break it. Leastwise, not that I can see.
1: But the fact that his daughter saw them filling up the old chief with mescal, doesn't that alter the facts in your eyes?
2: Sure don't. Blue Fox has been known to store away a good deal of red eye in his time, and it never even affected him. Nope. As a lawyer, I guess you ought to see that despite the fact I think this K.C. Lenard is the lowest form of wildcat promoter, as it stands, my hands are tied.
1: As it stands?
2: Huh? What do you mean by that?
1: I mean if... let's say Lenard didn't pay his bills, and his creditors had attachments issued. You would serve the attachments, wouldn't you, and close up Lenard?
2: Of course I would. Well, what makes you think he isn't going to pay his bills? And the way I hear it, they got real oil out where he's going to drill, and lots of it.
1: Well, to tell the truth, Marshal, I can't answer your question right now. All I wanted to do was first assure myself that you were on my side of the fence.
2: And you get something legal I can use to close up Lenard, Remington, and you can count on me 100%.
1: That's all I wanted to know, Marshal. But I hope to be seeing you again. Seeing you again real soon. I left the marshal's office and walked back to where I had left Cherokee with the horses. The horses were there, but Cherokee was no place in sight. It should have occurred to me that Cherokee would disappear through the nearest doorway, but it didn't. Not until I heard his robust laugh echoing behind me.
3: Doggone it, Cherokee, that's a good one. Say, did I ever tell you what happened to me with that little redhead down in El Paso?
4: Oh, but I'd sure like to.
1: All you like, Cherokee, but it's not going to save you this time. Now, go on, get outside.
3: Hey, now, just a minute. Who do you think you are, anyhow, giving cheap orders to a partner of mine? I got a good mind to bash this bottle right over.
4: Wait a minute there, Wildcat. Put that bottle down. This is my bosom companion, the attorney I was telling you about, Tad Remington.
3: Well, howdy, Remington. Well, now that I've lifted the bottle up, there's no sense in wasting it, so here goes, boys.
1: Fine company you keep, Cherokee.
4: Tad, this is one of the oldest friends I've got in the world, Wildcat Maxson. He's an oil driller, and you know what? He's just arrived in Cold Springs to go to work for K.C. Lenard.
1: K.C. Lenard? Well, that's the last straw. Now, come on, you and I are getting out of here. Wait a minute.
4: What's the matter, counselor?
1: I want the truth now. Just how good a friend are you if Mr. Maxson's here and vice versa?
3: Why, I've known old Bannon for 30 years. Fact is, he used to buy the oil from me that he mixed with alcohol and called his genuine Cherokee Indian rattlesnake oil.
4: Yes, indeed. Yes, indeed. Our friendship predates my first encounter with the law.
1: Well, in that case, you are old friends. But there's one thing I want to know, Maxson. What sort of a man are you who would go to work for a Jasper like Lenard?
3: Remington, I know Lenard's a no-good snake, but I'm a good oil rig man, and a job's a job. Why?
1: Would you be interested in doing a favor for your old friend Cherokee and also helping...
3: You name it, boy, and I'll do it. Fair enough?
1: That certainly is fair enough. And just for that, I'm going to break a long-standing rule and buy you both a drink. Well, I bought them the drink, all right, but only one. Wildcat Maxim left the bar a few moments later to go down to report to Lenard. And Cherokee and I rode out to see Blue Fox's daughter, Matomi.
5: Yes, of course I understand what you're saying, Mr. Remington. But is such a thing legal?
4: My dear princess, it's so legal that you and Chad and I are untouchable.
5: But what about this Wildcat Maxson? Can't something happen to him?
1: To be perfectly honest, something could happen to Wildcat. But after even my short acquaintance with that gentleman, I doubt if anything will. In fact, about the only person anything's going to happen to is the gentleman with the mescal bottle, K.C. Lenard. And what's going to happen to him is going to start happening mighty soon.
3: Well,
6: Tolar, I never thought this would happen.
7: Something go wrong, boss?
6: I'll say it, Ed. Just got a message from Wildcat Maxon that the hit rock had snapped off the drill stem. This job's starting to cost money. What happened now, Wildcat?
3: Well, that bonehead you hired to take care of the donkey engine overloaded the boiler. She let go and blew the pump house to smithereens. It'll be weeks before you can get that repaired.
7: You no can blame me, boss. I just tell you what Wildcat tell me.
6: Now what happened?
7: Wildcat say he lose 6 pieces of pipe down well hole and then lose fishing tool trying to pull it out.
6: The fishing tool gone? Well, if this doesn't ruin us, nothing will. I'm starting to believe this job's jinxed.
4: Well, Princess, cast your lovely brown eyes on that.
5: Leonard seems to have his well down quite deep.
1: It's deep, all right, but good old Casey is in a lot deeper. Well, here comes Wildcat Maxon.
4: Hello there, you old Wildcat, are you?
3: Howdy, friends, and Say, just what does a fella call you? Miss Blue Fox or what?
5: No, Mr. Maxon. In Indian, my name is Matomi, which means the stream which always ripples white. But at college, the girls just shortened Matomi to Matty. So I guess that's my name.
1: Wildcat, what dire disaster has overtaken Mr. Leonard today?
3: Well, after the drill broke, we lost 6 lengths of pipe. And then the boiler blew sky high, and something real good's happened today. The credit manager of the tool company come out to get some money and blamed if Leonard didn't give him a check.
5: I don't see anything to laugh about in that, Mr. Maxon. If Leonard's still able to pay his bills...
3: Did I say he was able to pay his bills? I just said he gave the tool company a check, and that check's going to get him into a... here comes Casey now. Here comes.
4: Look at that ugly face of his, will you? That man is boiling mad.
6: Well. Now this whole thing is starting to fit together. Now that I see the foyer out here, I know just how all these accidents happen.
5: Why, Mr. Leonard, if you think that the 4 of us have been conspiring against you... That's a gross understatement of the facts.
6: Why, a loudmouth little squaw, I got it.
3: Bingo! Give Mr. Remington a big, fat cigar.
1: Listen, Leonard, a lady's a lady no matter what color the pigment is in her skin.
6: You're nothing but a bunch of crooks, that's what you are. I'm going to have the law on you.
1: Well, you won't have to waste much time because here comes the marshal and some of his men now.
8: Hey, now, boys, hey, now.
2: Leonard, I got an attachment here to close up your place for non-payment of debts. My deputies have got orders to stop the work and see that nothing is tampered with or removed from the place.
4: My. Now, isn't that too bad after all the hard luck you've had?
6: Well, maybe you won the first round, but there's still a lot more coming up.
2: That's what you think, Leonard. But I've also got a warrant that's going to put you in the calaboose for the next 10 years for passing a bad check. So just so you don't miss your first lunch at the jailhouse, come on. We'd better get going.
6: You got a fat chance of taking me down.
1: You heard the marshal, Leonard. Now get going.
2: Thanks, Remington. I think he's convinced now. And oh, by the way, we've already attached his office and taken charge of his records and papers and stuff.
1: Great, Marshal.
2: When we went through the papers, there was a contract there signed by Chief Blue Fox. I don't know how it happened, but somehow or other, that one little paper got too close to an oil lamp. And you know what happened? Before we could stop it, that contract was burned up.
1: Well, with K.C. Leonard on his way to jail, the drilling stopped and the contract with Blue Fox unfortunately burned up, we stopped long enough to take stock.
5: How soon do you think it will be, Mr. Remington, before my people will be able to complete the well and start getting an income from it?
4: Well, Counselor, why the glum look?
1: Because it just dawned on me that the well is now tied up for the benefit of Leonard's creditors.
5: Yes.
1: And nobody can touch the well until the creditors have paid off.
4: You mean to stand there with your jurisprudence hanging out like a bucolic Blackstone and admit that your legal trap wasn't airtight?
1: Oh, it was airtight, all right, but not for us. It's airtight for the creditors.
5: But how much money will be required to satisfy the creditors?
1: Well, that's something we've got to find out for the marshal. But I imagine from what Wildcat said, it's close to 10,000.
4: Then why not pay an... 10,000 simoleons?
1: Yeah, and that's a hatful of money in anybody's bank account.
4: My boy, this is a blow.
1: It certainly is a blow.
4: Being a man of unstable neurotic temperament myself, I'm starting to feel the need of some sort of stimulant. See you later.
1: Just a minute there, Cherokee.
4: Yes, Chad?
1: This is no time to start drowning your sorrows in the cup that runs over. All of us need clear heads on our shoulders.
4: What we need is something to stimulate our imaginations. Well, hello, Wildcat.
3: Well, all our scheming and doing for the last 2 weeks has been wasted.
1: Wasted? What do you mean, wasted?
3: All the little things we did to the well were nothing compared to what happened when the marshal's deputy shut it down. A cable busted. The whole blooming drill outfit dropped down to the bottom of the well. It's sealed up now, tighter than a drum.
1: Oh, good grief. Can anything more happen to us?
5: You mean that there's no way of fixing the well?
3: How can you fix it when you can't even get near it? They got 6 deputy marshals guarding the place.
1: Isn't there some way the tools could be gotten out of there?
3: With a charge of explosives, maybe. But with them deputies around, what chance you got?
1: Suppose we could get rid of the deputies for you.
5: But how could you do that?
1: I think the Cherokee, with the help of a few bottles of that stimulant he's so anxious to get at, might entertain the deputies long enough for Wildcat to get by the guards. And by glory, the more I think about it, the more I think that's the only way out. Come on, we've got some riding to do, and I mean right now. Lost no time getting back to the reservation and the oil well, and with the skill of a successful medicine man, and armed with 3 bottles we purchased in town, Cherokee had no trouble distracting the guards. While Maxson slipped in with his charge of explosives, Matome and I stood off in the mesquite watching, hardly able to draw our breaths. Then suddenly we heard the unmistakable sound of a horse racing toward us.
5: Mr. Remington, there's a horse coming.
1: There sure is a horse coming, and a man I'm not looking to see is riding it. The marshal.
5: Look. He spotted us, and he's coming over.
2: Oh, oh, oh, oh, oh. Chad, I've ridden all around Patty's half-acre looking for you. But I've busted out of jail, swiped the gun, and swore he's coming out to get you.
1: Thanks, Marshal, but I don't think it's going to do him any good, because first off, he's got to find me.
2: Well, I found you. And just what are you two doing out here at the well after dark?
1: Well, you see, now look, Marshal, let's walk back here a ways and I'll see if I can't explain it
2: now,
1: to you.
2: Now, just a minute, Remington. If you two are something... Down! Flatten out! That must be Leonard!
1: That last shot gave him away. Get back!
5: Look, Mr. Remington, there he goes. He's running toward the well.
1: Don't, Leonard, you fool! Keep away from that well! Well, when Leonard started digging for oil out here on the reservation, I bet he never realized all he was doing was digging his own.

0: Chad, it beats me how all that machinery and dirt fell on the Nard and he still lived through it.
1: Well, one thing is certain. He won't break out of the federal penitentiary the way he broke out of the Cold Springs jail.
0: I found the whole experience mighty unnerving.
1: So did I.
0: And now that the Indians have got their oil well, I feel the need of steadying my nerves with something potent.
1: Oh, Cherokee, for the sake of your health, you've simply got to reform. Statistics prove that whiskey kills more men than bullets.
0: Of course whiskey kills more men than bullets. Why, even a big bullet doesn't drink over a pint of ear.

Frontier Town, starring Reed Hadley and featuring Wade Crosby, is a Bruce Ells production. Story and direction by Paul Franklin. Music written and played by Ivan Dittmars. Be sure to be with us again same time next week for another fine action-adventure story with your favorite young Western star, Reed Hadley. And now this is Bill Forman telling you that Frontier Town comes to you from Hollywood.

0: Would you credit it? 50-odd years of baking it, same old Hovis. Now, top brass at Hovis tell me they want an alternative. Still with the same wheat germ goodness, but a bit softer like and less crusty. I told them I'm too old to change my ways now. I'll put one of lads onto it. Very nice, young Harold. If you like that sort of thing.
1: Hovis Handy Love. A new, softer Hovis.
2: Once upon a time there was an engineer.
3: Choo-choo Charlie was his name, we hear.
2: He had an engine and he sure had fun. He used good and plenty candy to make his train run.

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2: Unsolved Mysteries.

Out of deference to people who may still be living, character names in some of these unsolved mysteries have been changed. No tale from beyond the frontier of mysterious Tibet or from the depths of dark Africa is more weird than tonight's unsolved mystery, laid in California. A mystery which, for downright eeriness, rivals the imaginative writings of an Arthur Conan Doyle.

0: The scene is a famous war correspondent's home in Hollywood, California. A group of guests, seated comfortably on the wide veranda, watch the twinkling lights of the film colony. And every so often, the stabbing finger of a giant searchlight cuts the deep blue of the sky and loses itself in the unfathomable spaces beyond. A prominent motion picture director sweeps his arm over the scene as he turns from the veranda rail to face the group.
1: Oh, I know everything's swell in Hollywood, but sometimes I'd like to get away from it all. Go someplace to rest where no one would ask any questions and where I could be alone.
2: And where no one would say yes.
1: Yes, instead of being asked questions and telling people what to do, I'd like to ask a few questions myself.
3: But would you like having someone tell you what to do? You've been an important director for a long time now. Taking orders from someone else might not be so easy.
1: Well, I'd like to try it. Yeah, it's getting late. I guess we ought to be letting you get to bed, Bill.
4: Oh, don't mind me. After all, I can get up when I like. I don't have to be on the lot at dawn.
2: But we really ought to be going. Come on, Bob.
1: I'll get you a wrap.
4: Wait behind a minute when the others are gone, Val.
1: Righto.
3: Good night, Bill. As always, we've had a swell of time.
4: Good night.
2: Good night, Bill. Good night, Val.
4: Sit down, Val.
1: Oh, why so serious, Bill?
4: I want to talk to you.
1: Yes?
4: Listen, old man. If you don't let up, you're going to crack. You can't go on the way you've been doing, working almost night and day, turning out super colossal. So, I'm not being sarcastic. Everybody knows that you're the director. But even genius must have a rest.
1: Yes, Bill, you're right, but
4: wait.
1: I...
4: You said a few moments ago that you'd like to go somewhere where you'd do the questioning, where you'd be ordered about.
1: And I mean it. I wasn't just talking.
4: Well, I'll tell you where to go. But you must make me a promise.
1: Yes? I'll promise.
4: When I've told you, you must go. And you must go with no idea of personal profit or gain. No idea of using what you may find for picture material. Else, I don't know what might happen to you.
1: I promise.
4: Several years ago, I read a book called A Dweller on Two Planets. The man who did the physical writing claimed that one whom he called the master stood by his shoulder and dictated the entire book. I checked into the thing and found that the author was only a young boy at the time the work was done. He would have hardly had the necessary experience to write such a book. So I investigated further.
1: I've read the book, written by Philos.
4: Yes. Well, I also saw an article printed in a prominent metropolitan daily. The writer had gone to the slopes of Mount Shasta and had discovered there the same type of people that Philos had written of in his Dweller on Two Planets.
1: Seems to me that I read something in the Times about strange, unaccountable lights being seen from the region of Mount Shasta.
4: Right. And so, all in all, and being a newspaper man and of an inquisitive turn of mind, I went there.
1: You did?
4: Yes. I got to Dunsmuir in Northern California about 10 in the morning. Soon after, began making my way towards the slopes of Mount Shasta. I had a strange feeling. A feeling of expectancy. There was a deep silence, except for the singing of birds and the sound of a waterfall. I'd been sitting on a rock. Oh, I don't know how long, when...
5: My son, do you seek knowledge?
4: Why, where are you?
5: At your side.
4: Oh, now I see you. What was that you said?
5: It is of no matter. You are a newspaper man?
4: Yes, I am.
5: But you would also seek the truth?
4: Well, to be quite frank, I read quite a bit about the masters of Mount Shasta, and I wanted to find out for myself.
5: That was known to us.

0: That was known to us. I have come here to speak with you.
1: Yes?
0: Certain things will be disclosed to you, but you must not use these disclosures in your newspaper work. For the benefit of mankind, you may use them, but for profit, no. It is a testament between us?
1: Yes, I swear it.
0: We go now to the temple.
1: Temple? What temple?
0: The temple of enlightenment. It is before you.
1: But there is no temple. There was no temple. I can't believe my eyes. There it is, all gleaming white.

0: Come, my son. My son, many things cannot be explained. You would have to stay among us for many years.
1: But at least tell me this. Who are you, and where did you come from?
0: We have been here always.
1: But why don't other people see you?
0: Other people do see us, my son. The visitors, the vacationists to the mountains see us. But to each is disclosed only what he wishes to see. To the tourist looking for the barefoot hermit, I am the barefoot hermit. To him who looks for a man grown old among the mountains, that is what I am. To the seeker after truth, I am a guide, the servant of the master.
1: But that still doesn't tell me who you are.
0: Or... Some foolish ones think that we are descendants of the lost tribes of Atlantis. We were before Atlantis was.
1: You mean that you're centuries old, that you never die?
0: Death, my son, is but an illusion. Your friends in Hollywood who cannot see you, to them, you might as well be dead.
1: But they know I'm not. They know I'm away on a trip.
0: And should you decide to forsake the world and stay with us, what then would your friends think?
1: They'd think, well, that I'd suffered a lapse of memory or something.
0: And should the years pass and still you did not return, they would then think you dead. But you would not be. You would be with us.
1: I see what you mean. Things are comparative, aren't they?
0: Yesterday, today, tomorrow, they are one in infinity. In the great scheme of things, they are not separable. Look, if you would understand more clearly, look in the pool.
1: In the pool?
0: Yes, at your feet.
1: Well, I'll be. My house. And Val sitting there on the veranda. He's talking to someone. But there's no one there.
0: He is talking to you, my son.
1: But I'm here.
0: But he believes that you are there.
1: Oh, I see now. Yes, I'm there. And the friends of the other evening, the night I made up my mind to come here.
0: But a bare moon passed.
1: If you can do that, let me see into the future.
0: No, my son.
1: I'm not afraid.
0: No, I have spoken. Come, there is much to see.

0: It's impossible to tell you of everything I saw and was told while I was there. Time meant nothing. What I'd left behind me in Hollywood meant nothing. I remember sitting thinking, and then looking up to find myself seated on the same rock I'd been sitting on that day the master first spoke to me.
1: Oh, you awoke to find yourself seated at the same spot.
0: Awoke? What do you mean?
1: Well, wasn't the whole thing a dream brought on by what you had anticipated?
0: That's what I thought at first. An extraordinarily vivid and realistic dream. But when I returned to the hotel, a few surprises awaited me.
1: Yes?
0: In the first place, I found that I'd been gone 90 days.
1: What?
0: The hotel people told me that I'd returned to the hotel, paid my room for 90 days, and told them I was going away for a time.
1: Was that when you sent me word that you wouldn't be back in town as early as you expected?
0: I never sent you any word.
1: But, Bill, you sent telegrams to Watkins, to Ruth, to Simpkins, and me.
0: You mean that you all received telegrams, but I didn't send them.
1: But that's impossible, man. Fantastic.
0: Perhaps. But you go to Shasta, or to Dunsmuir, and look at the telegraph company's files. You won't find any originals there. And here, let me show you something.
1: What?
0: This check. Look at it. It's a check the hotel people said that I gave them.
1: It looks all right to me. Your signature, all right.
0: Did you ever see ink as black as that?
1: Well, no,
0: Hold the check up to the light.

0: Can you detect any signs of the scratch of a pen?
1: No, I admit that
0: That check, Val, was never taken from my checkbook. I didn't write it. It's a sample of the master's powers of materialization.
1: But there must be some explanation.
0: Yes, I think there is, and I'll try to give it to you.
2: In just a moment, you will hear a solution to the Mount Shasta mystery.

0: Ladies and gentlemen, inasmuch as any solution must of necessity be supposition, liberties of time, place, and characters have been taken in this solution for which you have been waiting. Well, Bill, what about that explanation?
1: In the first place, do you think it's possible to think of the impossible?
0: Let me see if I follow you. Can I imagine the impossible? No, I don't believe I can. The very fact that I can think of something makes that something possible.
1: If you believe in the power of mind over matter...
0: Well, as far as I'm concerned, mind is all-powerful.
1: Now let's look at biology for an instant. Every so often, a specimen is found that is a definite link between some animal alive today and some other animal that's been extinct for centuries.
0: I see your drift. You mean that these people are a link between us and some long-dead people who possess powers we don't know how to use.
1: Yes. If you read Colonel Churchwald's book on Mew, you will find logical arguments in favor of the theory that the Lemurians migrated to the North American continent.
0: And that some of them landed to the south and became the ancient Mayas.
1: Right. And the ancient Mayas certainly had something that we don't possess, as did the ancient Egyptians.
0: Yes, we're all too inclined to think of America as a land inhabited by nothing but warlike Indians before it was settled.
1: Only the other day, a skeleton was found near the La Brea pits in Los Angeles. And scientists have agreed that it's not less than 15,000 years old. So isn't it possible that descendants of these ancient peoples still live in isolated parts of the country?
0: And not liking our modern civilization, they simply withdraw from it?
1: That's it. After my experience, you can hardly blame me for believing that a strange people do live on the slopes of Mount Shasta.

0: 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There's a very sweet sound to Cape Plums when you have them for afters.
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1: Ladies and gentlemen, the secret word tonight is water. W-A-T-E-R.
2: Really?
1: You bet your life.

0: 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And now, here he is, the one, the only...
1: That's me, Hernando DeSoto. Well, here I am again with $2,000 for one of our couples. George, who's first?
0: Well, Groucho, we have some people with interesting stories for you tonight. And without further ado, Andy Sanchez and
1: without
0: Lee Whitney,
1: what?
0: Further ado.
1: Oh, that's pretty fancy, too. What does that mean?
0: Right now, would Lee Whitney and Mr. Sanchez come in, please, and meet...
1: Further ado, is this the way you talk in private life, too?
0: No.
1: You wouldn't say that if you were playing poker with three or four or five fellas, would you?
0: I wish I hadn't said it tonight.
1: Further ado.
0: I sort of like it now. And without further ado, Andy Sanchez and Lee
1: You're
0: Whitney.
1: Repeating it, huh?
0: Andy.
1: welcome for the DeSoto Plymouth dealers. Say the secret word and divide $100. It's a common word, something you find around the house. Without further ado. Liz Whitney and Andy Sanchez, eh?
2: Lee Whitney.
1: Yes.
2: Oh.
1: Miss Whitney, obviously I should start with you. Is that okay?
2: It's not Miss Whitney. It's Mrs.
1: Obviously I should start right where I started. I should stop right here. However, I might as well find out a few things. Without further ado, where are you from, Lee?
2: I'm from Detroit, Michigan.
1: Detroit, huh? Mm-hmm. Wonderful place, Detroit. The sun rises and sets there every day. Did you ever visit the DeSoto factory in Detroit?
2: Yes, as a matter of fact, I modeled for the DeSoto company.
1: You don't say a DeSoto mm-hmm. model, huh? Mm-hmm. Men, wouldn't you like to have one of these models in your garage? What else did you do in Detroit, Lee?
2: Well, I used to model Chris Craft speedboats. And
1: you modeled speedboats?
2: Yes.
1: Well, how do you model a speedboat?
2: Well, I used to sit on the boat, you know, when it was in or out of the water, and they used to take pictures. I used to work.
1: Wait a minute, you said water. You said water, that's the sacred word, and without further ado, you get $50. And here's $50 for you with plenty of ado. Now, how did you say you model a speedboat?
2: Well,
1: there's no point in saying water again. You've got your $50.
2: I stood on the boat. You know, you've seen the girls that wave on the boats?
1: No, no girls wave to me anymore. The only waves I see are the waves that are in the water.
2: And they take pictures of the boat while it's in motion and out of motion. Uh-huh. And then they put them in various magazines.
1: I see. Well, Andy Sanchez, you...
3: It's me, Groucho.
1: I used to smoke a cigar with that name. Where are you from, Mr. Sanchez?
3: Albuquerque, New Mexico.
1: Albuquerque?
3: Sir.
1: What did you do for a living in Albuquerque, Andy?
3: I sold Carl's shoes.
1: You sold Carl's shoes? And what did he do, run around barefoot? While we're on the subject of shoes, Andy, tell me, do you have a mate?
3: Yes, I do, Groucho. Been married 39 years.
1: Do you have any kids?
3: Yes, I have 6 grown children, 3 beautiful daughters and 3 good-looking young men.
1: Mm-hmm. Have you been a good father to this large
3: Very family? Good. I raised them nicely and advised them instead of using the paddle.
1: What do you mean? You were out in a canoe with them?
3: I mean, I never spanked them or used a whip or anything like that.
1: You mean after they grew up, you were afraid, huh? Somebody once said, never strike your children except in self-defense. Huh? Well, let's return to you, Lee. When did you meet your husband?
2: Well, I met him about 18 months ago when I was a chorus girl. I met him while I was...
1: You were in show business, huh?
2: Yes.
1: What show were you with?
2: The Top Banana Show.
1: Really? Oh, uh-huh. You know, the Phil Silver is the star of the show. Is one of my best friends. Did you know that?
2: Well, I thought he might be.
1: What do you think? What do you think of him?
2: Well, I think he's wonderful. I think he's one of the funniest men in the world, really.
1: Mm-hmm. Well, there goes a beautiful friendship. Lee, what did you do in Top Banana?
2: Well, I was the understudy to the lead, leading lady.
1: Who
2: in
1: was the
2: show.
1: Leading lady? I don't remember.
2: Well, there were two: Judy Lynn and Kay Ballard.
1: Uh-huh.
2: And I did a lot of chorus work, too. Mm. I was the girl with the pinwheels. Mm. They had a skit, the very last scene.
1: Well, I was the boy with the telescope in the second row. What does an understudy do? Could you tell the audience? Because most of them are not familiar with the
2: theater.
1: Well,
2: an understudy is has to know the lines and know exactly what the songs are. And she goes usually through rehearsal twice a week with the cast. Mm. And she has to be ready each night on a moment's notice to go on if anything happens. But most of the time she just stands around and waits for the leading lady to break her leg or something. To go on.
1: Well, how often do they break their leg?
2: Not too often, I'm afraid. No.
1: It's this kind of warmth and loyalty that proves there's no business like show business. And anyway, if she broke her leg, she'd still be in the cast. Well, it's been fun talking to you two, and now let's see how much money you can win. Without further ado, we're going to go into the quiz. Remember, we start you off with $100. If you miss a question, you lose half your bankroll. You can stop any time you feel you're ahead of the other couples. Is that clear?
2: You're very pretty. Sir. Thank you.
1: Okay, let's see how much money you can make. You selected music, and remember, the more the question is worth, the harder it is.
2: Okay, 60?
3: 60.
2: All right, 60.
1: $60. One answer between you. Jack Meaghan and the orchestra are going to play a great tune written by Maxwell Anderson and Kurt Weill. You identify it. Play, Jack.
2: September song. September song?
1: That's right. We just wanted to see if they could play it.
0: Well, your bankroll is now $160.
1: Okay, now what do you want to try?
3: $70.
1: Right. Stranger in Paradise is from what Broadway musical?
2: Kismet.
1: Kismet is correct, huh?
2: Wow.
0: You now have $230.
2: What do you want to do?
3: What about the $80 now?
2: You want the $80?
1: $80.
2: Wow, all right.
1: Words and music for such great songs as Strike Up the Band, Embraceable You, and Someone to Watch Over Me were written by two famous brothers. Who are they?
2: Oh, dear.
1: Talk it over.
3: Two famous brothers.
1: They wrote Strike Up the Band, Embraceable You, and Someone to Watch Over Me.
2: Oh, my.
1: Two famous brothers.
2: Not Rodgers and Hart.
1: Talk it over. And one answer between.
2: Who is it? Rodgers and Hart?
1: No, it's George and Ira Gershwin.
2: Oh,
1: you should have known that.
0: Still have half of your bankroll, so you have $115.
1: And this is your last chance to beat the other couples. You can go ahead or quit.
3: I'm taking the $50 one.
2: All right, the $50 one, I guess.
1: All right, Gus Kahn and Isham Jones wrote this song in 1924. You tell me what it is. Play, Jack.
2: It had to be you.
1: It had to be you.
0: And you wind up with $165.
1: Well, thanks and good luck from the DeSoto Plymouth Dealers.
0: 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See and drive the new 54 Plymouth, the only car in the lowest price field that dares to compare part by part. We invited some girls who work for an airline to the show, Groucho, and our studio audience selected Miss Mary Whitney to be on the show. Her partner is a married man, Mr. Ben Frank Bell. Folks, would you come in, please, and meet Groucho Marx.
1: Welcome for the DeSoto Plymouth Dealer. Say the secret word and divide $100. It's a common word, something you find around the house. Miss Mary Whitney, eh?
2: Yes, Groucho.
1: A I like my work. You're not married?
4: No, I'm not.
1: Engaged?
4: No.
1: Would you like to wrap me around your little finger? I'll get back to you in a moment, Mary. Less than that if I can swing it. Ben Frank Bell, huh?
5: My friends call me Bigfooted Ben.
1: Oh, it's going to be one of those evenings, huh? Where are you from, Ben?
5: Texas.
1: Texas. Gee, I'd never suspect that. I was going to say New Hampshire. You're from Texas, eh? What kind of work do you do, Ben?
5: I do asbestos work. I cover a hot pipe, boilers, and so forth. And then I also cover, put cork and so forth on refrigeration. I cover hot things and cold things.
1: Your work sounds very interesting, Ben. Do you enjoy it? Is that what you've always wanted to do?
5: I have always wanted to do public speaking. I know hundreds of jokes and stories, and some of them would do to tell the public.
1: Well, we're certainly glad to offer you an opportunity to speak here as a public speaker. Let's hear one of your stories. Not a long one. Keep it kind of short.
5: Well, for one thing, down in Texas, we always believed in doing things the easy way. If you rush through life, you get to heaven tired. And I know my pa had a pond out there, and he stocked it with fish. And we taught those fish to chew tobacco. And then we'd get in a boat and go across this pond, dropping out pieces of tobacco. And when we'd get on the other side, we'd get us up some baseball bats and come back along and knock them in the head when they'd come up to spit.
1: Well, Ben, it's stories like that that'll make you a big success in the asbestos business. And Mary, let's return to you, and I might add the returns are very favorable. What sort of work do you do? Are you a policeman?
4: No, I'm a stewardess for Pan American.
1: Oh, a stewardess. No wonder they strap the passengers down. Do you like flying?
4: Oh, yes, Groucho. There's nothing as romantic as flying.
1: Have you ever taken a close look at a pelican? Well, tell us about your job. Pretend I'm one of your passengers. What do you do first? Throw me off?
4: No, I'd welcome you aboard. I'd say, hello, Mr. Marks. It's nice to have you aboard with us today.
1: Obviously, you've never flown with me before. Well, go on. What happens next?
4: And then I'd check to see that all the passengers have their seat belts fastened. Uh-huh. And then I'd make the pre-departure announcement.
1: Now, where do you go in these planes?
4: We cover the Central and South Pacific. For example, go on an Australia trip, I would go to Honolulu, Canton Island, the Fiji Islands, and to Sydney, Australia.
1: Mm. How long does it take you to make a trip like this?
4: It takes me 18 days.
1: 18 days?
4: Mm-hmm.
1: You could go faster than that in a Wilshire bus. Why does it take 18 days?
4: The passengers go right through, and it probably doesn't take them over 48 hours, but the crew stops.
1: You mean the passengers go through without the plane? That's what they call jet propulsion, right? Was this always your ambition to be a stewardess?
4: I think it was, Groucho. Mm-hmm. Most little girls dream of being a stewardess like little boys dream of being cowboys, I'd say.
1: Well, I'm just a little boy, and I certainly didn't dream of being a cowboy. I guess there's something wrong with me. All I dream about are stewardesses. Well, it's been fun talking to you two. Now let's play You Bet Your Life.
0: In the race for the $2,000, the first couple won $165, and the secret word is water.
1: Let's see how much money you can make. You selected the animal kingdom, and remember, the more the question is worth, the harder it is.
5: 100.
1: Well, you're ambitious. What do you call the teddy bear-like animals of Australia that lives in trees and eats only eucalyptus leaves?
4: Koala bears.
1: Koala bear is right.
0: Well, you now have $200.
1: You know, I think this is the first time since we've been doing this new quiz that anybody has ever taken the $100 question first. Oh. And I admire your confidence and knowledge.
4: Good.
1: Now you have $200. You can quit or you can go ahead.
5: A 90.
1: 90?
4: Yes.
1: Is that all right with you, Mary?
4: Mm-hmm.
1: What is the correct word meaning baby swan?
4: Baby swan.
5: Gosling.
6: Gosling.
7: You don't know Guest.
6: Gosling. Go ahead.
7: Gosling. No, it's Signet. It's spelled C-Y-G-N-E-T, but it's pronounced Signet.
0: Well, you still have half your bankroll. You have $100.
7: Now, what do you want to try?
6: 80.
7: What is the name of the orange and black poisonous lizard that lives in the southwest part of the United States? You ought to know that, Ben. We don't know Guess.
6: The stinging scorpion. Well, that's one of them.
7: I'm sorry, it's the Gila monster.
2: Oh.
0: Well, you now have $50 left.
2: All right.
6: But it won't have been.
2: Let's see. 50, or should we go up to 60?
7: 60?
2: Mm-hmm.
7: What kind of an animal is a Kodiak?
2: Are you sure? A bear or a cat?
6: A
2: Kodiak is a bear. A bear?
7: A bear is right.
0: And you wind up with $110.
7: Thanks and good luck to the Soda Plymouth Dealers.
6: Thank you, Ben.
7: Mr. Fannerman, who's next?
0: Well, Groucho, just before we went on the air, our studio audience selected Mr. Louis Murphy and his partner has an interesting story. She's Miss Frances Kane. So, folks, would you come in, please, and meet Groucho Marx.
7: Welcome, welcome to You Bet Your Life. Say the secret word and divide $100. It's a common word, something you find around the house. Now, without further ado, Frances Kane and Louis Murphy. Mr. Louis Adu, let's start with you, huh? You're a fine figure of a fella. I'd say you were about 35, is that right?
8: Thanks for the compliment, Groucho. I'll do the same for you someday, but I'm 52, and call me Murph, will you?
7: Call you Murph?
8: That's right.
7: Okay, I'll call you both Murph if you want to. Where are you from, Louis?
8: Larimore, North Dakota.
7: Larimore? Well, that's down in the cow country, huh?
8: Well,
7: oil country, huh?
8: It's oil country now, yes, yeah. Of late.
7: What sort of work do you do?
8: I'm a plant guard.
7: A plant guard? What
8: yes,
7: kind
8: sir.
7: Of plants do you guard? Do you chase the daisies away from the bachelor buttons?
8: No, I work for a general plant protection company out on 6900 South Hoover. We have about 500 men doing guard duty.
7: 500 men doing guard duty?
8: Yes, sir.
7: You guard this one plant? There's 500?
8: No, we do industrial guarding, industrial plants throughout the industrial area of Los Angeles and the county and Southern California.
7: Well, tell us something about
8: we,
7: this.
8: We check the windows, the doors, fire equipment, burglar alarms, if there are any there.
7: Mm-hmm.
8: Or we take care of all entrances, and we listen for strange noises and strange silences.
7: You listen for strange silences. Well, how do you hear a strange silence?
8: It's quite simple because...
7: You mean if you don't hear anything, you say, what was that, eh? Let's see. You are Frances Kane?
4: Kane.
7: Where are you from, Frances?
4: Bakersfield, California.
7: Frances Kane from Bakersfield. Mm-hmm. I didn't know or realize that they raised Kane in Bakersfield.
4: They did.
7: They did, huh? Did you?
4: Well,
7: how long have you lived in L.A., Frances?
4: About 30 years.
7: 30 years, huh?
4: Mm-hmm.
7: How old were you when you left Bakersfield, Frances?
4: Well, if you want to know my age, I'm in the late 40s.
7: I wasn't prying into your age. I was just curious to know how old you were when you left Bakersfield, that's all. But you answered my question. Do you have a job, Frances, or do you keep house?
4: Oh, I work at the Hollywood Call Board. I'm telephone operator.
7: Oh, telephone operator.
4: It's a telephone secretarial service.
7: Is this a full-time job, Frances, or does it leave you any opportunity to pursue other interests, like betting on the horses?
4: Well, I take time off now and then, write popular songs.
7: You're a songwriter?
4: Mm-hmm.
7: Is that so? Have any of your songs ever been heard by the public?
4: Yes, as a matter of fact, one of them sold over 1 million records.
7: Really? What was the name of it? Stardust?
4: No, it was called Rose of the Mountain.
7: Rose of the Mountain. And it sold 1 million records?
4: Mm-hmm.
7: How come I never heard of it if it sold that many? I listen to records.
4: Well, it was on the back of Rosemary Clooney's recording of Come On to My House.
7: Well, she certainly was lucky to be on the other side of such a big hit as Rose of the Mountain.
4: I think two people heard it, and I'm one of them, I think.
7: You heard it?
4: Mm-hmm.
7: Is there much money in your songwriting?
9: Well, there is now, finally. I've got a 3-year contract after about 15 years.
7: Is that so? Mm-hmm. Do you write the words or the music?
9: I just write the lyrics. My brother told me when I started writing songs, I'd go from bad to verse, so I guess I did.
7: Your brother is quite a clown, isn't he?
9: He is.
7: What does he do, Francis? Is he a comic writer?
9: He collects rocks.
7: I think he's got a few of them in his head. Francis, in addition to Rose of the Mountain, have you had any other big record sellers?
9: Well, I had another one that was on the wrong side of a record. It was on the back of Wheel of Fortune. It's called Heart of a Clown.
7: Well, you're apparently the most successful other side songwriter in America.
9: I agree with you.
7: Have you written any new songs, Francis?
9: Well, I've been specializing in hillbilly songs. There's gold in them thar hills when you write hillbilly songs.
7: There is. Well, do you know anything about hillbillies? Or isn't that necessary?
9: I don't think so.
7: What kind of a hillbilly song have you written?
9: Oh, I've written with Cliffy Stone and Tex Williams and... Mm-hmm. I had one called She Was Pure as Snow, But She Drifted.
7: Well, you don't know where she is now. Could you sing us a few bars of this song, Francis?
9: I couldn't carry a tune in a bucket. I'm sorry.
7: Well, I can bet Fenneman to bring in a bucket. He used to work in a bucket shop, and it wouldn't be any trouble for Fenneman at all. No. Could you give us the lyrics of this song? Just a few lines of the chorus? You can recite it if you don't want to sing it.
9: I like the one about the slush song,
7: yes.
9: She hit the honky-tonks in Kentucky. She hit the taverns in Tennessee. But I want you to know she was pure as snow till she drifted away from me.
7: There's nothing personal in this lyric, is there?
9: No, I don't think so.
7: Well, I think it isn't easy writing successful songs, Francis. Uh-huh. And I hope someday soon you'll be on the right side of the record and make a lot of money.
9: Thank you.
7: Now let's play You Bet Your Life. Understand how we play this game.
0: Mm-hmm. In the race for the $2,000, the first couple leads with $165.
7: You selected movie quiz, and we start you off with $100.
9: Well, what do you think?
7: Which one do you want? 30. 10, 50, 80,
6: 100?
7: 30. 30. 30. Mm-hmm. Who is the star of the Western picture? Hondo.
9: Oh, John Wayne.
7: That's right.
0: Well, you're on your way. Your bankroll is now $130.
7: Now, what would you like to try?
9: 40.
7: Who produced such great film shorts as Seal Island and The Living Desert?
9: Walt Disney.
7: Walter Disney is correct.
0: You now have $170.
7: Now, you can quit or go ahead.
9: We go ahead.
6: That's just 50. You're doing so this way.
7: 50. Ethel Merman played the title role of Annie Get Your Gun on Broadway. Who played it in the movies?
9: Betty
7: Talk it
9: Clayman.
7: Over. What's that?
9: Annie, get your gun. Betty Hutton.
7: Betty Hutton is absolutely right.
0: You now have $220.
7: You want to quit or go ahead?
9: We'll try.
7: It's your last chance to be the other couples.
9: We'll try.
6: Let's try 60.
9: What? 60.
7: 60 you haven't had. That's a nice round figure. In what successful movie thriller starring Orson Welles and Joseph Cotten was a zither used for background music?
9: The Third Man.
7: The Third Man is right, Francis.
0: And you wind up with $280.
7: Thanks, sure. And good luck to the DeSoto Plymouth Dealers.
0: And that means that the songwriter and her partner, with $280 in just 1 minute, get a chance at the DeSoto Plymouth $2,000 question. All right, Groucho, here comes the winning couple, the songwriter and her partner, all set for the DeSoto Plymouth $2,000 question.
7: Here we are back again, huh?
9: Same day.
7: Now, you probably... You win this money, you can write a song about it, eh? Brother, can you spare $1,000? All right, here we go. For $2,000, I'll give you 15 seconds to decide on a single answer between you. Think carefully and please no help from the audience. Are you ready? Mm-hmm. The Bible is three sons of Adam and Eve. Two of them were Cain and Abel. For $2,000, who was the third son?

0: What is the answer you two have decided upon?
1: I just don't know.
0: Well, guess.
1: Cain and Abel.
0: Well.
1: I'm sorry. I just don't know.
0: It's Seth, S-E-T-H.
1: I wouldn't have guessed it.
0: So that means the big question next week will be worth $2,500. Well, you lost the big money,
1: you.
0: But how much did they win the quiz, George? Without further ado, tell me.
2: Without further ado, $280 in the quiz.
1: That's pretty good.
0: Well, congratulations,
1: thank
0: and
1: you.
0: Thanks to both
1: thank
0: of you and to all of our contestants on the show tonight.
3: Thank you, gotcha.

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Folks, here's a reminder from the National Safety Council. When driving, remember that courtesy is contagious. You Bet Your Life, transcribed from Hollywood, is produced by John Goodell. Directed by Robert Dwan and Bernie Smith. Music by Jack Meekin. This is George Fenneman signing off for the more than 3,000 DeSoto Plymouth dealers from coast to coast. 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
2: The Harold Perry Show. And now, Harold Perry, as Honest Harold, the homemaker.

0: Well, it's a chill November evening in Honest Harold's hometown, but as far as Harold is concerned, it might as well be spring. He's just had his date with the lovely Theodora, the dancing teacher. Right now, we find him reluctantly saying goodnight to her on her front porch.
1: Well, goodnight, Harold.
2: Goodnight, Theodora. Theodora?
1: Yes?
2: You want to stay out for a minute and talk?
1: Well, it's awfully late, Harold. Thanks again for a very lovely evening.
2: Really wasn't much. Just dinner at the Antler Hotel in the Moose Room. Of course, it was the deluxe dinner, $2.50 with a shrimp cocktail.
1: Yes. I enjoyed the movie, too.
2: Yeah, so did I. Gosh, it was nice sitting there with you, holding hands and snuggling up in the dark, Theodora. Yeah, movies are better than ever.
1: Wasn't that mystery picture scary?
2: Yeah. I like to go to mystery pictures with you, Theodora. Every time you get scared, you throw your arms around me. I did pretty well tonight. You got scared 6 times.
1: That was because of that awful character. The one they called the Hummer.
2: Yeah.
1: Every time he was just about to murder somebody, he hummed that tune in that weird voice.
2: Yeah. Theodora, wouldn't it be awful if the Hummer were right here in Delrose Springs?
1: Don't say that.
2: He'd walk down the dark streets looking for his victims.
1: Harold!
2: And he'd come sneaking up behind you, closer and closer, and then...
1: Harold?
2: Yeah.
1: You just did that to make me put my arms around you. That isn't fair.
2: No, but it's fun. Theodora, how about a kiss?
1: No.
2: Oh, come on.
1: Harold.
2: If you won't kiss me, I'll kiss you. Darn it, I missed.
1: I'm going in now. Good night, Harold.
2: Good night, Theodora. Well, there goes $7.30.
1: Harold.
2: Yes?
1: Come here.
2: She kissed me. Tonight must be can night. Guess I better walk with my eyes open from now on. Oop, I'm wearing one. Pineapple can. Sure was a nice evening. The Hummer. How could he be in little old sleepy Melrose Springs? Well, certainly fun saying goodnight to Theodora. Must be an echo.

0: Sure is a loud echo.
1: Mm-hmm.
0: Oop, that's no echo. I don't know that part. What's that? Somebody's following me. Sounds like that Hummer. He's still after me. Maybe he's a jealous lunatic, like that fellow in the movie. Probably saw me kissing Theodora. Hates lovers. Maybe he's going to take a shot at me. Good night yourself. I'm getting out of here.

0: thank goodness. 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Door's locked. What a police station. Pete! Pete! Open the door, quick!
1: Hold your horses, boy.
0: Oh, that Pete is the slowest human.
2: Howdy, Harold.
0: Yep.
2: Kind of a night owl, aren't you, boy?
0: Never mind. Let me in quick. There's a man following me.
2: Oh? Will I let him in, too?
0: Oh, no! I think he's a lunatic, Pete. I want you to go out there and arrest him.
2: Arrest him? Okay, but first I'll have to fill out a form.
0: Pete, there isn't time for that. This man is dangerous.
2: What makes you think this man was dangerous, Harold?
0: Well, he was humming Goodnight, Irene.
2: How's that, boy?
0: I said he was humming Goodnight, Irene.
2: That's what I thought you said. What's the matter? Don't you like that song?
0: Why, of course I like it.
2: I think it's kind of pretty. Irene, good night, Irene. Ooh. You want to take the tenor part, boy?
0: No, I don't, Pete. Well,
2: sure, Harold, I can't arrest a man humming a sensible song like that. Now, if he was singing that one about I'm waiting for ships that never come in, that'd be different.
0: Pete, if you'll only
2: listen. Ain't that a doozy? If the ship never comes in, what's a fellow waiting for?
0: Oh.
2: Big boob waiting all his life for his ship to come in. By the time the ship gets there, the pier will collapse. Now, why don't he sing a song like, oh, give me my boots and saddle.
0: I haven't got a saddle, but I'd sure like to give you the boot. Good night. What a police force. Maybe I didn't really hear that hummer. Probably just my imagination. Oh, brother, my imagination never sounded like that. I better get home to mother.

0: Good morning, Harold.
1: Oh, good morning, Mother.
0: Well, what's the matter, son? You look so pale.
1: Well, I didn't sleep very well last night.
0: Oh, that's too bad. Well, you'll feel better after breakfast. It's all ready.
1: Mother, please don't hum that song.
0: Why, Harold, you are upset this morning. Oh, I know. It was that scary mystery picture you saw last night, the Hummer.
1: Yeah, it wasn't the picture, Mother. I don't want to frighten you, but when I was walking home from Theodora's last night, a very strange thing happened. Somebody followed me, making a humming sound, just like that man in the picture.
0: Oh, now, Harold, I'm sure that was just your imagination.
1: But, Mother...
0: Some movies make a deep impression on you. Why, I can remember when I saw Ben-Hur, I dreamt of coffee for 3 nights.
1: Mother, really, I wasn't dreaming. I heard it twice.
0: Harold, I bet I know. Someone was playing a joke on you, one of your friends.
1: Playing a joke? Well, maybe you're right. Sure. Be just like one of those corny characters who try to scare me. Sure, it could have been Doc Yancey or my boss Stanley Peabody. It must have been somebody.
0: Well, now, don't worry anymore about it.
1: Say, Mother.
0: Yes?
1: Where were you last night at midnight?
0: What?
1: Only kidding, Mother. Yeah. Yeah. Little Mother's right. Imagine me worrying about the Hummer. I'll bet money it was Doc trying to play a joke on me. Sure. The old veterinarian's been trying to get even with me ever since Halloween, when I put the hula skirt on his old horse. Well, I'll just drop in and let him know he isn't fooling anybody.
2: Come in. Well, hello, Harold.
1: Yeah, morning, Doc.
2: I just finishing up on this Welsh Terrier here. His name's Clarence.
1: Hello, Clarence. Cute little fella.
2: Just been bobbing his tail, Harold.
1: Oh?
2: What can I do for you?
1: You're quite the joker, aren't you, Doc? I hear you're a pretty good singer, too.
2: Oh, I croon a little now and then. Mm-hmm. In fact, my animals prefer me to John Charles Thomas.
1: I'll bet they do. You know, Doc, I'm looking for a new vocalist on my radio show. I just thought you might be interested.
2: Well, I might be at that. You know, I sang the lead in the veterinarian school operetta, Pekingese Nights.
1: Pekingese Nights. Why don't you sing something for me now, Doc? Any song at all. How about Goodnight, Irene?
2: Well, certainly. I'd be glad to sing it.
1: Don't bother with the words, Doc. Just hum it.
2: All right.
1: Here's where I trap him.
2: Here goes. Of course, I'm a little out of practice.
1: Yes, Doc. All right, go ahead.
2: All right. And I'd sound much better with an orchestra.
1: I know, Doc. Will you get going?
2: All right. I'm all ready.
1: Oh, my goodness. Hummer didn't sound like that. Doc, that's enough.
2: I see you in my dream.
1: He got the dog, too.
2: All right, let's take the next course together. Come on, Clarence.
1: What?
2: Irene, good night. Irene, good night. Good night,
1: Ye gods, the Andrews sisters, let me out of here.

0: Well, one thing sure. Old Doc Yak Yak isn't the Hummer. It wasn't Doc. It must be Stanley Peabody. Yeah. He could hum like that. He was a boy soprano once.
1: Station KSJP. I'll connect you. Oh, hello, Harold.
0: Good morning, Gloria. Is our Mr. Peabody in?
1: Yes, he is.
0: Good.
1: Oh, gee, Harold, I saw the scariest movie last night, The Hummer.
0: Yes, yes.
1: And it had the most wonderful plot. This crazy fellow went along the street humming, Hello, Irene.
0: That's good night.
1: Huh?
0: Good night, Gloria.
1: Good night? But, Harold, you just came in.
0: Yeah. And I'm leaving, too. I'm going in to see Peabody. I'll let that big shot boss of mine know he's not putting anything over on me.
2: Come in.
3: Hello, Stanley.
2: What do you want, Hemp?
3: Well, I...
2: And get your sticky hands off my doorknob. It's solid brass.
0: Yeah, that's not the only thing that's solid brass around here. Stanley...
2: Hemp, will you please be careful? You're breathing on my potted geranium.
3: Oh, sorry, little geranium.
0: If I had to look at Peabody all day, I'd get potted, too.
2: What's that?
0: Eh? Oh, I said it's well potted, too.
2: Hemp, I'm a busy man. If you've got anything to say, say it.
0: I'll get right to the point, Stanley. Where were you at 12:05 last night?
2: That happens to be none of your business.
0: Yeah, he's the one, all right. Peabody, I've got you this time, and you can't slip out of it. You're the Hummer. Deny it.
2: I deny it.
0: He slipped out of that.
2: Hemp, what are you babbling about? If you must know, at 12 midnight, I followed my customary procedure. I listened to the frost warnings, adjusted my electric blanket accordingly, and went to bed.
0: You did, huh, Stanley? Well, then I guess it wasn't you. Stanley, there's a lunatic loose around this town.
2: Yes, I know. Why don't you give yourself up, Hemp?
0: I hate him. Smart Alec. Well, maybe I just imagined I heard that humming. Better get my office here and get some work done on tomorrow's program and just forget the whole darn thing. What's that? The Hummer. He's in my office. Well, I'm not afraid of him. Better take this mop along, though. I'll rush right in and meet him face to face. If he makes a move, I'll rush right out again. Well, here goes. Nobody here. He's invisible. Where's it coming from? Oh, a record on my phonograph.
4: Sorry you couldn't wait last night, Honest Harold. But I'll be seeing you soon.
0: Not if I see you first, brother.

for the second act of our story, Honest Harold, in just a moment. Rudolph, the famous reindeer, will be given a highly special treatment when Judy Garland visits Bing Crosby on Bing's program just a little later tonight. That's the Bing Crosby Show on most of these same CBS stations. And now, Honest Harold, the homemaker.

0: Why is he pursuing Honest Harold? When will he strike? Right now, alone in his office in the radio station, Honest Harold waits. The Hummer could be anywhere, everywhere. But is Honest Harold nervous? Is he worried? Is he afraid?
1: You said it. Never know when the Hummer will try to come in here. Better barricade the door. First the desk. There. Filing cabinet. I can just pick up this water cooler. Slippery. Splash some on me. Cold. Made it. Like to see anybody try and get through that door now. Who's that?
2: It's Gloria Harold. Can I come in?
1: No, you can't, Gloria. In fact, the way I've got this door barricaded, not even Primo Carnera could force his way in.
2: Don't be silly, Harold. See?
1: Oop. Forgot the door open the other way. Gloria, did Pete the Marshal get here yet? I want him to be my bodyguard.
2: Well, no, he called to say he'd be a little delayed.
1: Delayed? Why?
2: Well, his little nephew is sick and Pete's delivering his papers for him.
1: Oh, my goodness.
2: Oh, and somebody else called for you too, Harold.
1: Huh?
2: Theodora.
1: Hope she doesn't come down here. The Hummer saw me saying goodnight to her. That's why he's after me.
2: Oh, gee, isn't this exciting? Nobody knows who the Hummer is.
1: Yes, yes.
2: Why, it could be anybody. It could even be me.
1: What?
2: Mm-hmm.
1: Gloria. Cut that out.
2: See you later, Harold.
1: Yeah. Better push this furniture back in place. Who's that?
3: It's the Hummer, boy.
1: Come on in, Pete.
4: Boo.
1: Very funny. It's about time you got here. Do you realize this Hummer might come in any minute? I called you because I want you to be my bodyguard.
3: Oh. Well, I ain't never been a bodyguard before. Let me look it up in my policeman's manual.
1: Policeman's manual?
3: Now, let me see here. Money. Oh, here it is. Do not move the body until the arrival of the coroner.
1: Yeah. Pete!
3: Lie still, Harold. We move the body to the morgue.
1: Pete, look, just a minute. All I want you to do is sit outside the door and don't let anybody in or out. Now, you got that?
3: Got you, boy.
1: And every 5 minutes, I want you to look in and see if I'm all right.
3: Look in and see if you're all right. Got you.
1: Now, will you get outside? I've got work to do.
3: Okay. Are you all right, Harold?
1: Pete, it's not 5 minutes yet.
3: Just practicing, boy.
1: Yeah. What kind of protection can I expect from that lunkhead? Melrose farce. What now?
5: Hello, Brian.
1: Theodora, how did you get in here?
5: I just walked in.
1: Oh, that Pete.
5: Why, Harold, you don't seem very glad to see me.
1: I'm very glad to see you. Goodbye.
5: Harold. You didn't act this way last night.
1: Theodora, you don't understand. The Hummer is after me. If he saw you here with me, there's no telling what he'd do.
5: The Hummer's after you. That's very funny.
1: Yeah, that's what you think.
5: You're just saying that so I'll put my arms around you.
1: I am not.
5: You don't have to scare me, you cute little curly lashes.
1: Theodora, I'm not...
5: Remember how you said goodnight to me last night?
1: Theodora, please.
5: You were standing real close. Like this. Then I put my arms around you like this.
1: Zoink.
5: Aren't you going to kiss me, teddy bear?
1: Theodora, I... Oh, what the heck. I'm going to die. This is the way to go. Pucker up, Theodora.
5: I'm waiting.
3: 5 minutes, Harold. You all right?
1: Pete, you're supposed to be outside watching for the Hummer.
3: You sure got a Hummer there, boy.
1: almost 8 o'clock. Gee, it's dark outside. Certainly lonesome here at the station. Just me and Pete. Wonder if he's still outside the door. What's that? Somebody's coming. Stopped outside the door. Is that you, Pete? Pete! Doorknob is turning. Door's opening. Yeah, must be the Hummer.
4: Hello, Harold.
1: Oh, Doc, you old fool.

0: Doorknobs turning. Doors opening. Yeah, must be the Hummer.
1: Hello, Harold.
0: Oh, Doc, you old fool. Why didn't you knock?
1: Well, I didn't want to wake up your bodyguard.
0: You mean he's asleep? My goodness.
1: I brought along a friend, Harold.
0: What?
1: Clarence, this is Harold.
0: Yeah, I met him, the Welsh caroler. He auditioned for me, yeah. What do you want, Doc?
1: Well, we come down to help you, Harold. Your worries are over. Clarence has volunteered to track down the Hummer.
0: Oh, for heaven's sake. I thought he was a Welsh terrier, not a bloodhound.
1: Confidentially, Harold, his mother was a Welsh terrier, but his father was with the Army Intelligence.
0: G2?
1: No, K9.
0: Listen, Doc, I don't want any more...
1: All he's got to do, Harold, is smell something that belonged to the Hummer, and then he can track him down. Oh, say, where's that phonograph record that fella left?
0: Doc, please.
1: Oh, here it is. Come on, take a whiff of that, Clarence. Harold, he got the smell.
0: He sure has.
1: Now, you go get him, Clarence. Oh, he's picked up the trail, Harold.
0: He has? Doc, why did he stop?
1: Harold.
0: Huh?
1: The Hummer's right here in this room.
0: What?
1: Behind that curtain.
0: He is?
1: That's right. Go get him, Clarence. He's got the Hummer, Harold. Oh, what a bloodhound. Pull back that curtain.
0: All right. The Hummer. He's got my bologna sandwich from yesterday's lunch.
1: I'm sure he's funny. I didn't know he liked bologna.
0: Oh. Doc, this whole thing is ridiculous. The Hummer in this room, why, I'll bet he's not with him.
2: Bodyguard reporting, Harold.
0: Oh.
2: Are you all right, boy?
0: Sorry we woke you up, Pete.
1: Look, Harold. Why, there's a note pinned to Pete's chest.
2: There is? Ain't that a doozy?
0: Let me see that. Honest Harold, meet me at midnight at the old sawmill. It's from the Hummer, fellas. What a bodyguard you are, Pete, falling asleep.
3: Well, now that was strategy, boy.
0: What?
3: Yeah, we made him show his hand. Now all we got to do is bait the trap at the old sawmill and then spring it on him.
0: Who's going to be the bait?
3: You, boy.

0: Yeah, I saw it.
1: Come on.
0: Come on? All right. You're spooky out here. Wish the moon would come out.
1: Here we are.
0: Yeah.
1: Let's see if the door is locked.
2: Dark in there.
1: Go on in, Harold.
0: Me? Why don't you go in? You're the law.
1: You're the bait. You got nothing to worry about, Harold. I'll be right out here waiting.
2: Waiting?
0: Yeah, thanks.
1: Just call out to me anytime you want to. We better throw the Hummer off the track, though. Call me by an assumed name.
0: Mm-hmm.
1: Alice.
2: Alice.
1: Go on, boss.
0: Stop pushing.
2: Alice.
0: Can't see a thing here.
2: Darkest sawmill I've ever seen.
0: I better check the
2: people. Are you there, Alice?
3: Right here, Emily.
0: Emily, what a character. And the way that Hummer is. Probably hiding behind some of this machinery. What's that?
2: I heard something over there.
0: Yeah.
2: I'll back up. I'll back more.
0: I'll back... Something bit me. Something with sharp teeth. Backed into a buzzsaw. Guess they got them in all sawmills. Better check with Pete again.
2: Are you there, Alice?
0: That Pete, he's forgotten the signal already.
2: Are you there, Alice?
0: Oh, it's an owl. Who yourself, you flat-faced ninny? Maybe the Hummer isn't going to show up. Yeah. Maybe I'd better go home. There he is. Oh, brother, he's coming.

0: What am I going to do?
1: Pete! I mean, Alice!
0: Oh, brother, well, this is it. Okay, Hummer, you got me, but I'm not going down without a fight. Who turned on that light?
2: I did, Honest Harold.
0: Who are you? What have you been following me for? Are you going to shoot me?
2: Shoot? No. Shucks, no. I just wanted to fly out here, buy out here. I want to try out for your radio program.
0: My radio program?
2: Yeah.
0: Why didn't you come in the studio and audition?
2: Oh, well, shucks, I started to, but I'm too bow-legged.
0: Yeah?
2: Boneheaded. I mean, I'm too bashful to ring, bang, or to sing in public.
0: It sounds like a broken record.
2: Well, that's why I asked you out to this sawmill.
0: Oh, my goodness.
2: I also play the musical musical saw.
0: A musical saw?
2: Yeah, like this. You like it?
0: Like it? Oh, I love it, yeah. You mind if I join you?
3: Oh, are you still there, Emily?
0: Oh, yeah. Come on in, Alice. You can sing Sinner. I mean, Teen Winner. Oh, what the heck. Take it, Hummer.
4: I ring at night.
0: Hey, can you play a cone?

0: I'd like to step out of character for just a moment to tell you something about Travis Air Base, which is just a few miles from San Francisco. It's the terminal where our boys are sent to the battlefields, where many of our heroic wounded from the Korean front are flown in. These are wounded fighting Americans unconcerned over their own injuries, many of which will keep them hospitalized for life. They're hurt and saddened by the overwhelming blow of mass retreat caused by an enemy which outnumbered them 50-1. We of the entertainment industry are trying to help them a bit in our own small way by sending performers weekly from Hollywood to try and ease their hurts and disappointments through laughter. I've been selected to take a company on Operation Santa Claus to that hospital December the 23rd. I'd like to say to those boys, thank you from all America for what you've faced and sacrificed for us. Now, you listeners can help me say that by sending me gifts, which I'll be glad to deliver to them the day that I arrive. Doesn't matter so much what you send, so long as it's something. A tangible Christmas remembrance to those men who gave their all so that you and I might be free. Please go out now or tomorrow at the very latest, buy your gift, and send it to me, Harold Perry, Post Office Box 150, Los Angeles 53, California. I'll do the rest. Enclose a card with your gift, with your name and address. Maybe the boy who receives your gift may want to write, thanks. Anyway, send it now to Harold Perry, Post Office Box 150, Los Angeles 53, California. And may God bless you. Good night.
1: You have just heard the Harold Perry Show, Honest Harold. The supporting players tonight included Jane Morgan, Parley Bear, Olin Soule, Mari Alden, Ray Hoback, and Elmore Vincent.
2: Oh, Senator Fishtail.
1: And featured Gloria Holliday as Gloria and Joseph Kearns as Old Doc Yak Yak. Norman McDonald directed, and the music was composed and conducted by Jack Meekin.
2: Oh, yeah.
1: Honest Harold, created by Harold Perry, was written by Gene Stone, Jack Robinson, and Dick Powell.
2: That's a familiar name, isn't it?
1: Bob Lamond speaking. This is CBS, the Columbia Broadcasting System.

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3: To a guy who's never buttoned up a pair of tight blue pants, tied a knot in a black silk scarf, and shoved off for a 3-day shore leave in a foreign port, might sound a little funny that 10,000 tons of fighting ship is a she. But to a sailor, his ship is a lady. I remember when I first fell in love with a battle baby known as the USS Philadelphia. Oh, brother, she had everything, a real beauty. Length overall, 608 feet 4 inches. Beam, 69 feet 3 and a half inches. Mean draft, 22 feet. Horsepower, 100,000. And to make sure that she was really loved, she had a wartime complement of 84 officers and 1,199 men. And you know something? Each one of them was proud that he could call that light cruiser his baby. Anyway, I was captain of a gun crew who'd seen her get her baptism of battle at Safi. Was with her when she was given a well-deserved rest, and then, a few months later, found herself and her crew cutting through the Mediterranean Sea at 31 knots.
4: Dear Mom, I've tried to answer all your questions. Please don't worry so much. I try to do everything that you want me to. Only, Mom, I'm not a baby anymore. The guys would laugh at me. They're a swell bunch of guys. And even if they do kid me because I'm younger than they are, I think they like me. I'm a sailor now, Mom. Just like the rest of the guys. Like Conway.
5: Here we go again. Look, just once, Red. Just once. Guess at something, will you? You're always so positive.
6: Because I'm right.
5: Never wrong, huh?
6: Did I call a turn at Safi in Casablanca, Conway? Did I tell you exactly where we were heading?
5: Hey, Boats, come here. You've been in the Navy a long time. You ever seen a sailor so positive?
3: Just once. At the time, he was head of naval operations.
6: Hey, kid.
7: I'll be with you in a second.
6: We'll let the kid hold the money, Conway.
3: Okay. One thing I've learned in the Navy, wait for orders. But, of course, sailors nowadays are impatient.
5: No, I just need the money, Boats, and it's an easy way to earn $5.
7: You want to see me, Red?
6: Yeah, hold this money for us, Don. I'll collect it as soon as the captain briefs us.
5: Now, don't go too far away, kid.
4: Oh, no, I'll be in my bunk. I got a letter to finish.
3: Your mother?
4: Uh-huh.
3: Hey, kid, tell her to send some more of those cookies, huh? The chocolate ones with the nuts on top.
6: I like the white ones.
4: Look, I'll have her send both. You want anything, Conway?
5: Yeah, I want to go home.
3: Well, who doesn't?
8: Now, hear this. This is the captain.
3: All right, keep it down, man. It's Captain Paul.
8: As you know, we have just joined the task force.
6: And you thought it was the Italian fleet.
5: All right. I was kidding.
8: We are on our way to the biggest action of the war. The target is Sicily.
6: Hand it over, kid.
4: Okay, Conway.
5: Okay.
3: Red, you're too smart for one sailor.
5: True.
8: We are running into a storm. There's a fight to keep the ships from being scattered. That fight will be won on the bridge. When the landing is attempted, when the Navy is called on for support, every man aboard every vessel will join the fight. Remember, this is no hit-and-run invasion. This is the beginning of our all-out offensive. The infantry is counting on the Philadelphia. And I'm counting on you. Carry on.
3: Sicily.
5: You know, my barber came from Sicily.
6: Hey, Bucks, the ship's starting to dance like a fool. Supposing the ships do start to scatter.
3: Let the captain worry about that. You coming?
6: Yeah.
5: You know, I bet he'll never believe it when I tell him I saw Sicily.
3: This was no ordinary storm we ran to on the way to Sicily. It's the kind of a storm a sailor makes up when he wants to impress some dame. But we caught winds that have been saving themselves since Columbus. That nice, quiet blue Mediterranean got real tough. But we were sailing under orders, and our orders said, get to Sicily. So we got to Sicily, where it was nice and quiet.
8: Deflection 1-3, range 8-2-7-5, bearing 240, fire. Salvo fire on target.
5: Come on, kid, get those shells up here.
4: Oh, I'm going as fast as I can.
5: Come on, keep that gun firing. Boats, there must be thousands of those guys hitting the beach.
9: There better be.
6: Hand them, kid. Don't throw.
4: Make up your mind, Red.
6: You be careful. I'll take you over my knee and spank you.
8: Turret 3.
9: Always turret 3.
8: Deflection 1-8. Range 8-2-0-0. Bearing 1-1-3.
5: Got that, Conway?
6: I got it.
8: Turret 3. I'll repeat.
6: Hey, Benson, get those fuses set. We're going to win this part of the war alone.
3: Nobody won that war alone, but everyone thought he did. We ate at those guns and slept at those guns. And then after a few days, the captain began to push the ship around like a jeep. We began to be places where no one expected us, began to sight on targets that you just can't hit with a cruiser, but we hit them. We got around Sicily. Got around so fast that the Germans gave us the name the Galloping Ghost of the Sicilian Coast.
8: There's a tank that's bothering the infantry. Turret 3.
5: Is that the only number the lieutenant knows?
8: Deflection 1-4, range 9-2-0-0, bearing 330, fire.
3: You guys want some coffee?
5: I want some sleep.
3: Well, you slept 2 days ago.
4: Yeah, I'll have some, Boats.
3: Yeah, careful, it's hot.
9: Gotta feel this gun.
8: All guns. Enemy aircraft approaching around the clock.
3: We hopped up and down the shoreline and then put into Palermo Harbor at night. Close to shore, but far enough out to give us some room to maneuver. Land-based planes were doing their best to make the Galloping Ghost a real ghost.
5: Boats, it's such a small island.
3: Oh, they got smaller ones in the Pacific and just as tough.
6: Hey, I heard Berlin Bertha a couple hours ago. She reported we were sunk.
3: Hey, yeah. Kid, you're keeping score. How many times is that?
4: That we've been hit or sunk.
6: Yeah, let's have the grand total.
4: Well, according to German intelligence, we've gone down 22 times.
5: She's coming on again. Let's listen, huh?
6: Boy, how I'd like to get my hands on that gal.
4: I wonder how she gets her information.
6: People talk too much.

0: Good evening, boys. I have a few messages for you. Oh, by the way, the name of that song is I'll Be Home for Christmas. Wouldn't you like that, boys? Wouldn't it be fun to be home for Christmas?
1: Yeah, right off the bat, she starts with a needle.
0: Well, the German Luftwaffe will see that you get home.
1: Yeah.
0: Of course, you could get there quicker if you just see the futility of the whole thing.
2: Yeah, we just can't seem to win at nothing. Yeah.
0: And now a few words for my dear friends aboard the light cruiser, the USS Philadelphia.
2: Hey, guys, she's going to talk about us again. Yeah.
0: Through some error, it has been reported that you were sunk. Not yet, boys, but soon.
3: Don't count on it.
1: Yeah.
0: There's a gun pointer aboard the Philadelphia named William Conway.
1: You know, she knows... Hey, that's me.
0: Hope you're listening, Billy Boy. As I have regards for you from the gang at Cheerio's restaurant in New York. Your wife, Mary, has been spending quite a few evenings there with Larry Benton. You remember Larry, don't you?
1: Yeah, yeah.
4: Let's turn this off, play.
1: Leave it alone.
0: She's been having 2 and 3 daiquiris before dinner. Brandy and champagne. Of course, it's a platonic thing. After all, Larry's your best friend. Give him our regards next time you write to her, Bill.
2: What do you listen to that crumb for?
1: What do you care? Anyway, I couldn't expect Mary to sit home every night, could I? Could I?
2: Of course not.
1: All right. Larry's my pal. Why... shouldn't he see that she gets out once in a while? Nothing wrong in that, is there? Well, is there?
4: Oh, she's your wife, Bill. That dame was just blown off hot air.
1: Huh? Oh, yeah. I know that, Boats. I know it.
2: Hey, let's play a little rummy.
1: Yeah, deal me in.
5: Can I play?
4: Yeah, deal the kid in, too. We'll play partners.
1: Only if she is going out, who's taking care of the kid?

0: Sure, she got under our skin. We were only human. Only the effect was a little different than the German propaganda machine expected. It just got us hopping mad. So mad that we couldn't wait until morning when the galloping ghost of the Sicilian coast could lift anchor and start dropping shells all over the pride of the German army. It got us so mad we went nuts begging for more action and then more and more. Any place, anywhere, as long as we had a target.
1: Target, barn, turrets 1 and 3, salvo fire, deflection 2-5, range 9590, bearing 315, fire. Target, German tank, range 5900, bearing 325, fire.
2: We gotta get this war over fast.
3: I'm so tired, I can't keep my eyes open.
4: I got us knocking over telephone poles. Next it'll be toothpicks.
0: Come on, keep those shells moving.
1: Turret 3.

0: is the captain. The Sicilian campaign is at a close. The island is secure. The Philadelphia is putting into Algiers. You've done a good job, but the war is far from over. The Philadelphia has a reputation to maintain, and I mean to see that this reputation is maintained both on land and at sea. Be proud of your ship. Let your ship be proud of you. Strictly off the record, but as one sailor to another, thanks. And liberty will be given to the entire ship's company.
1: Hey, fellas, who's going to come with me to the Casbah?
2: Hey, I'll come when you're in.
1: Ah, you're too young, Don. Hey, Conway, how do you think I'll look in one of those hats with the tassels on?
3: They wear sheets, too. You'd look great in one of those.
1: Well, it isn't exactly regulations, both, but the old man said to relax. Anybody seen my shoe polish?
4: And your locker. Hey, maybe I'll send Mary one of those leather pocketbooks. You can't get Moroccan leather in New York.
5: Hey, you stay away from these guys, Don.
2: Oh, now, come on, Boats. I can take care of myself.
1: I'll watch him. Oh, brother, Algiers.
2: Hey, can I have my pen back, Red? I want to send my kid brother a letter. I'll mail it from Algiers. You know, he saves stamps. He's got a swell collection.
5: Just make sure the Navy reads it first.
2: Oh, yeah, I will.
1: Let's see. What line will I use on the natives? Big hero? No, there's too many Air Force guys.
6: I guess the little boy.
2: Dear Tommy, we've just finished our action at Sicily. No matter what they say in the papers, it was no fun. It's all right to play war with tin soldiers, but it's no fun when they can shoot back. I promised to send you some souvenirs, and I did. I bought a couple of German medals from a Seabee in Palermo. Also a pair of binoculars, which I found on the beach. The binoculars are engraved with a German major's name. Tommy, I'm going to get you everything you asked for. Pictures of our ship. I got some swell ones a guy took when we were being dive-bombed. Stamps from Italy and Africa. A hand-tooled leather belt. I'll get that in Algiers. Only not the gun, Tommy. Not the gun. Your big brother, Don.

0: You know, not all of us can be members of the United States Navy or one of the other branches of the armed forces which defend our American democracy and way of life. But we can actively support our sailors, soldiers, Marines, and airmen by making donations of our own blood, which in many cases is the contribution of life itself. You see, the Department of Defense's supplies of dried human blood plasma have been gravely depleted by the demands of the Korean campaign and must be replenished to give the greatest degree of protection to our men in the service. This need is vital, for it's essential that an adequate supply be maintained at all times, ready for the immediate use of our military men in any given emergency. The Navy urges you to contact your nearest Red Cross office and ask where and when you may make your contribution of blood to our armed forces. And remember, when you make the gift of blood, you're making the gift of life itself to those who have defended and are defending the principles by which we live, the Armed Forces of the United States.
1: The USS Philadelphia, the very tired, galloping ghost of the Sicilian coast, pulled into the harbor at Algiers, and some very tired sailors tried their sea legs on the Moroccan coast. Oh, we had plans for a long liberty and maybe a trip back to the States. But on September 5th, our not long enough liberty was cut short. We were streaming back across the Mediterranean. We sighted Sicily and kept right on going to the coast of Italy. Shooting the breeze on the Philly, all we knew was that we were going into action. But at the time, the towns that sat on the boot and ankle of Italy were just so many names on a map. But we got up pools and waited to see who won. We tossed a lot of names in a hat. Names like Paola, Tempsa, Palmi, Salerno.
2: I was just starting to get around. Next thing I know, back to work.
3: Well, yeah, but the pay's so good. The hours are short, and the Navy gives you a chance to see the world. Yeah.
4: Does anybody care if I turn on the radio?
2: No, later, kid. Yeah,
3: let him turn it on.
2: Why ask for trouble, Conway?
3: Who's asking? 2 weeks and no letter? She's living it up so fast, she hasn't even got time to drop me a postcard. Go ahead, kid. Turn on the radio.

0: Greetings to all my friends in the American Army and Navy.
1: Don't you know any pilots?
0: Really, boys, it's a shame that you have to die. For such a lost cause. Just so that you won't be too surprised, the coast of Italy is quite well fortified. In fact, I doubt very much if you'll have more than a few square feet to bury your dead.
2: Oh, I'd like to bury her. Got some real fine ideas.
0: To Seaman First Class Jim Delahanty of the Boise. Congratulations, Jim, on the birth of your son. Too bad you'll never get to see him. To the members of the Philadelphia, you are now on your way to Salerno. Huh? There'll be quite a welcome for you.
3: Hey, we're going to Salerno.
4: Yeah, yeah. Who had Salerno in the pool?
1: Me?
2: Naturally.
0: Oh, Lieutenant Kelly of the Philadelphia. Your mother is quite ill. Probably won't live out the month. She'd like to see you.
1: Why, that's no good.
0: Gonna have to quit early tonight, fellas. Have a lot of work to do on American casualties. Oh, by the way, while I'm with you boys on the Philly, Bill Conway, your wife left town for a few days. By a funny coincidence, your best friend...
4: What'd you do that for, Red?
1: Because you're just beating yourself.
4: All right, I know what I'm doing.
1: All right, take it easy, Phyllis. The enemy's on the other side of the ship.
5: Everything that babe says, you believe.
4: So?
5: You gotta stop listening to her, understand?
4: Is there any way I can stop thinking?
6: General Quartet!
5: There's one way. Come on.

0: must be 50 of them.
1: Boy, they want us bad. That Berlin Bertha isn't giving us the needle for nothing.
0: Not those shells rolling.
2: Hey, Red! Port side! Somebody got one!
1: It didn't even make a dent. They're still coming.
0: Those planes are going to start bomb runs. This is worse than Sappy. Worse than Sicily.
3: Yeah.
2: Red, that lifted the stern right out of the water.
1: Well, as long as she sits back down all by herself.
4: They came over in waves, dropping bombs and circling torpedoes. They tried everything they could to keep us from reaching the coast of Italy, but we kept dodging and swerving and still kept our prow straight for our objective. Three waves in less than an hour. And finally, the all clear. An all clear that carried with it the command,
5: "Stand easy at guns."
4: We got to know those names on the map real well. So well that even today, if you walk up behind a guy who served on the Boise, the Brooklyn, Savannah, or the Philadelphia, walk up behind him and whisper, "Salerno," he won't come off the ceiling for a week. Nobody could convince us that the German Luftwaffe was a thing of the past. We saw too much of him. Nobody could convince us that the soft underbelly of Europe was flabby. No, sir. Was hard as iron, tough as steel. Especially the kind of steel that they were tossing at us and we were tossing back at them.
5: 3,000 yards, bearing 226. Helmsman, right 5 degrees rudder, all ahead, standard.
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6: 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Those poor guys on that beach. 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
3: My arms ache. 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When are we going to get some rest?
5: Helmsman, left 4 degrees rudder. 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
3: Boats likes the chocolate and Red likes the vanilla. Boats likes the chocolate, Red likes the vanilla.
1: 11 days, 11 solid days.
4: We finally gave up counting the number of days. We just stood by our gun. Food was brought to us. Food was tossed over the side. When our relief showed, we just slid to the deck and lay there with our eyes wide open, so tired that we couldn't even close them. And then when they finally shut, we had to struggle up and start firing again. And one day, the Luftwaffe didn't show up. One day, the shore batteries petered out. And Salerno, or the Army, moved on. The Philadelphia put to sea, past Gibraltar, into the Atlantic, and headed, we hoped, for home.
1: Our boats doesn't impress me a bit. I don't care where we're headed.
4: Well, I got a pal in the radio shack. Scuttlebutt says that we're on our way to the States.
7: Well, I'd rather be back at Salerno.
4: Oh, you've got strange tastes.
8: Anybody seen Conway around?
1: Yeah, he's in his bunk.
7: Yeah, over here, kid.
8: Oh, hey, I got a letter for you. It's from the States.
7: Thanks.
8: Well, aren't you going to read it?
7: I'll get to it.
1: Hey, Don, let me use your pen, huh? We got a leave coming. I want to warn a few girls that the redhead's on his way home.
3: Well, I got a short letter to write, and then you can use it.
4: Letter from your wife, Conway?
7: Yeah.
1: Hey, Boats, you think maybe we'll put into England first?
4: I thought you were the expert.
1: Well, I've retired. Every time I make a right guess, we get there. When we get there, I'm sorry I came.
4: Hey, Conway, you'll never find out what's in it if you keep staring at the envelope.
7: You want to read it?
1: Can't be any worse than Solano. Yeah.
7: Darling, please forgive me, but for the past owner.
9: Hey, Red! Red!
1: Yeah.
9: Come here, get this, will you? Look, for the past 2.5 weeks, I've been knocking myself out helping Larry get married. He doesn't know a thing about apartment hunting, buying furniture, and his girl is on the West Coast. What do you know? Hey, Red, she was only helping out my pal. Can you imagine that jerk getting married? Oh, I hope I get home in time to warn him.
4: Well, you seem to like it.
9: Oh, well, it's okay for me. I'm the marrying kind of guy. But you know, Boats, it takes a certain kind of guy to get married. You got to be able to understand women.
1: Yeah, understanding women's one of my best talents. Hey, kid, hurry up with that pen, huh? Hey, tell me, Conway, when did you first discover that you knew so much about women, huh?
3: Before I left home, you gave me a big lecture on just what this was all about. I yesed you and couldn't wait until I got out of the house to show off my uniform. Dad, I'm not quite sure that I understand what you had in mind even now. The big political and world problems are still a little too much for me. Only during the past few weeks, I've learned a little bit about the fighting end of war. And I think it's taught me why we're in this. Why we've got to win it. And keep winning wars until the whole world is secure. You see, Dad, I've seen shipmates die. I've seen a beach. That word that used to mean swimming and girls and hot dogs. I've seen a beach covered with guys who wanted to live and never got a chance. Dad, the broadside of a battleship doesn't care how a man votes. A screaming torpedo doesn't hold back for a big bank account. But most important, Dad, the most important thing I learned at Bloody Salerno is that a 50 caliber machine gun bullet is colorblind. And an 88-millimeter shell doesn't care whose church it smashes. Your loving son, Don.
4: You know something? The German propaganda machine managed to do something their entire army, air force, and navy couldn't do. They sank the Philadelphia, not once, but a grand total of 38 times. You know, that's an awful lot of times to go down. Especially for a ship that didn't even get scratched. Anyway, we considered the publicity an honor. Talked almost as much about that as we did the 5 battle stars that the galloping ghost of the Sicilian coast received in less than 2 years. North African occupation, Sicilian occupation, Salerno landings, Anzio Nettuno advance landings, and the invasion of southern France. That was a lot of fighting, sure. But the Philadelphia was a fighting ship.

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1: The National Broadcasting Company, in cooperation with the United States Navy Recruiting Service, has brought you another in the series of dramatic incidents based on the experiences of the men and women in the United States Navy. In today's story, Boats was Larry Haynes. The cast included Don Briggs, Lyle Sudrow, Ian Martin, William Redfield, Joseph Julian, and Rita Lynn. The program was written and directed by David Harmon and produced by Chick Vincent and Cy Levine. Jack Costello speaking. Tune in again next week at this same time when the National Broadcasting Company will once again present...

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fiery horse with the speed of light, the cloud of dust, and a hearty, hi-yo, Silver, the Lone Ranger.

0: unrest that followed the Civil War, a powerful secret organization called the Legion of the Black Arrow sprang up in the western United States. Its members were to be found everywhere, defying the law or using the law for their own purposes, working toward the ultimate goal of revolt and the foundation of a despotic empire. It was the masked rider of the plains who led the fight against this band of outlaws and traitors. And for once, his great strength and courage, his daring and resourcefulness were taxed to the utmost in the cause of democracy. Return with us now to those thrilling days when the West was young. From out of the past come the thundering hoofbeats of the great horse Silver. The Lone Ranger rides again.
1: Come on, Silver! From the tail of the Black Arrow, hail Silver!
0: The great cottonwood, which had been felled across the tracks, forced the engineer to stop the locomotive. But when two of the outlaws rode toward the cab, both he and the fireman picked up their rifles and opened fire. The other outlaws met with the same reception as the passenger coaches. Then, realizing their attack had no chance of success, they turned their horses, raked them with their spurs, and hit the back trail for Rockford. The passengers were too forward from the train to send a few parting shots after them.
2: Boys, they're out of range. Now let's all get together and heave this tree off the track.
3: Oh, wait a minute.
2: We'll wait for nothing now.
3: But there's another masked man riding towards us from the west. And there's an engine riding with him.
2: Put down your gun.
3: He's an outlaw.
2: No, he isn't. Did you ever see a white horse like that before?
3: They're plenty big.
2: The girl told us he was somewhere around here. That's the Lone Ranger.
4: The Lone Ranger.
2: That's what I said. We'll tell him where that gang headed and he can get after us.
3: Well, they got too much of a start. They'll be in Rockford before he can catch
2: them. Oh, that won't stop him.
4: I sure hope you're right.
1: Howdy.
5: Steady, Silver, steady.
2: Howdy, masked man.
5: That was a nice fight you put up.
2: Oh, we were warned about it. We were ready for him.
5: You were warned?
2: Yeah. A girl rode out on the tracks just outside of Rockford. Made us stop the train. She told us it was a gang of outlaws waiting here.
5: You hear that, Tonto? Huh? Must be the same girl who's given us information.
6: That's right.
2: Yeah, she knows you, that's sure. She said you were somewhere around. We saw you before we saw the outlaws to stop the train and pass the word along. She said you'd take care of everything.
5: Well, we didn't get here in time to stop the attack, but we might be able to trail the gang. Did you recognize any of them?
4: I did.
2: You did?
5: Who are you?
4: My name's Scott. I'm just a passenger.
5: And who was it you saw?
4: An hombre called Pedro Martinez.
5: Pedro Martinez?
4: You look surprised.
5: Oh, I am. I know him well. I never heard of his turning outlaw.
4: Oh, he has, right enough. They got his partner in jail for murder.
5: You mean Pete Lacey?
4: Yeah.
5: What do you think of that, Tonto?
4: Oh, Tonto not know. Pete not bad man.
5: At least when we knew him, he wasn't.
4: He must have changed a lot since then. He's charged with murder, and his trial comes up in a few days. Oh, they'll hang him for sure.
5: Well, first job is to go after those outlaws.
4: Remember, Pedro Martinez was one of them.
2: And they headed that way, back to Rockford.
5: Come on, Silver. Hit him up.
2: Scout. Bye. Lots of luck.
0: Less than 10 miles to Rockford, and the Lone Ranger and Tonto were unable to catch up with the outlaws before they reached the town. They caught sight of them, however, and decided to make camp in the woods nearby. That night, Pedro Martinez was arguing with the sheriff in the Last Chance Cafe.
7: You have no right to keep it in jail.
8: Watch your tongue, Pedro.
7: I say no right.
8: We got all the evidence we need.
7: Jake was killing back at the Lucky Dollar. It was just at midnight. And just at midnight, Pete and I were riding into town from Durango.
8: Bates saw a big hombre with yellow hair shoot Jake. He identified Pete.
7: But it's not true. Pete was nowhere near the Lucky Dollar. Why should you take Bates' word instead of mine?
8: Because you're Pete's partner and you want to save his neck. Bates didn't know Jake and he didn't know Pete. He's got no axe to grind, so he's the man we believe.
7: Oh, you know Jake was a stranger to him.
8: I do, that's all.
7: You do not know. You just take it for granted. He may have had a good reason for wanting to kill Jake.
8: And what about Pete? What about that fight Pete and Jake had right in here?
7: Oh, it was nothing.
8: He wrecked the place.
7: But Pete, he win. There's no reason for him to be sore over it.
8: You got something there, Pedro. And if you get that part of yours to change his plea from not guilty to self-defense, he might have a chance.
7: No.
8: I can see how it might have happened. Jake tried to plug him, but Pete beat him to the draw. Self-defense.
7: No, Pete will not say that because it's not true.
8: Then he'll hang.
7: Why do you not accuse Bates of murder?
8: You're local. Bates saw the shooting from his office. That's halfway up the street and on the second floor. There was 20 men got around back to the cafe before he did.
7: You're the worst sheriff I have ever seen. You do not have any brains at all.
8: I warned you, Pedro.
7: If they hang Pete, it's you who are the killer.
8: One more word and I'll put you under arrest.
7: Arrest?
8: I mean it.
7: All right. I will say no more. I cannot go to jail because they must find out who is the guilty man.
8: We know who shot Jake, and nothing you can say will change your mind.
7: No, because you will not let me speak. But what I think is plenty.
6: Good night.
9: Pedro.
10: Pedro.
7: Who's that? Open your hands.
10: You look close.
7: Angel. It's Pronto. His mouth smell around.
10: Him outside town.
7: I must see him, Pronto. They are Pete and Jay.
10: We know that. We find out many things. You ride.
7: My horse is right here.
10: Get him up, Scout.
7: Get up, boy.
11: If it was Pedro instead of Pete, there would be some sense to it. You know, I have the temper and quick on the draw, but Pete...
5: Does his cell have an outside window?
11: Si, he's at back of the jail.
5: Todd and I are going to town. We'll have a talk with him. You'll stay here, Pedro.
11: But why should I not go with you?
5: Don't you know of any reason?
11: No, I have made the sheriff mad at me, but that is no reason.
5: Where were you at 2 o'clock this afternoon?
11: No recuerdo.
5: Are you sure you don't remember?
11: Oh, si, now I remember. It's just at 2 o'clock I bring Pete some food from hotel. It is not like that stuff they give him in the jail.
5: Then, Pete, you're on the alibi.
11: Alibi? Is another Pedro needs alibi?
5: Not for me, Pedro. I believe you. There are others who won't.
11: What is happening?
5: A train from Clarksville was held up at 2 o'clock, about 10 miles from here. There are only half a dozen men in the gang, and they were driven off. But when the crew gets back to Rockford tomorrow, they'll accuse you of taking part.
11: Me? Pedro Martinez de Zavate Runiega.
5: One of the passengers identified all of them.
11: But it's not true. I bring the food to Pete.
5: You don't have to convince me.
11: You're right. The sheriff I would have to convince. That would be impossible. Somehow, I do not think he likes me.
5: So you'll stay here until we get back, Pedro.
11: Hey.
5: Don't leave this camp.
11: I do whatever you say.
5: Come on, Silver. Hit him up. Let's go.

0: Please hide them. They're back at jail.
1: Let's hope the sheriff and one of his deputies don't come around here. It makes it as bright as day.
0: Sheriff not know you.
1: For caught, he may not give me a chance to explain my mask.
0: That's right.
1: Let me try this first window. Pete.
2: Who's there?
1: A friend.
2: Friend in need.
3: Hello,
0: Tonto. Howie.
3: How are you, Masked Man?
1: I'm a lot better off than you are, Pete.
3: Isn't this the doggone thing you ever heard of in your life?
1: I'm trying to get to the bottom of it. You had a fight with Jake, didn't you?
3: Yeah.
1: What started it?
3: Well, he was doing a poker game. I caught him cheating, but I didn't go for my gun. I just grabbed his and threw it on the ground. Then I beat him up.
1: Was Jake a professional gambler?
3: I don't know. He was a slick-looking hombre. Just come from New Orleans.
1: He'd only had time to make one enemy, and that was you.
3: I didn't have no hard feelings against him after I got my money back.
1: I'm trying to think the way the rest of the people are thinking. Now, about the night of the murder, I suppose a lot of people knew you and Pedro were going to Durango that day.
3: I suppose.
1: Did you tell anyone when you'd be back?
3: Maybe so. We expected to be back by midnight. I might have said so.
1: Can't you be sure?
3: I'm sorry, Masked Man.
1: Well, how about Bates, the man who identified you? You know him so well?
3: Sort of.
1: You ever had any trouble with him?
3: No, none at all. He's a cattle buyer. You know, I never had any cattle to sell.
1: You think he's honest?
3: Got no reason to think he isn't. But he sure didn't see me.
1: He's absolutely positive.
0: Him say big fella, yellow hair.
1: Is there anyone else in town who could fit that description?
3: Well, there's Whitey. But he's just a little sawed-off shrimp. I can't think of anybody else. I've been trying to.
1: Wait a minute. How long ago did this shooting take place?
3: Just 7 days ago.
1: Look at the moon, Tonto. Pete, Abe Lincoln may help us to get you free.
3: What's that?
1: But it won't be sure unless we can find something else.
4: Man, where are you?
0: That sheriff.
1: You'll have to leave, Pete. When's your trial come up?
3: As soon as the judge returns from Clarksville.
1: We'll find something. Don't worry. Come on, Tonto.
3: Adios, Masked Man. I'm hoping you'll make it.
5: You rain up, Pete.
1: Steady, Silver, steady. What is it, Tonto?
5: Me look at the hoof print. Somebody ride here after we go to town.
1: Did Pedro left the camp?
5: No, him not do that. Hooprint go toward camp, then come back.
6: Kimasabi, you look what Tonto find against bark a tree.
1: Black hair.
5: And we know girl ride black horse.
1: She may have left another message at the camp.
5: That's right.
1: Come on.
5: Get him up.

0: Hey, Pedro, glad to see you back.
1: Have you had a visitor since we've been gone, Pedro?
0: Hey, how did you know that?
1: Tonto saw the hoof prints on the trail. Did she leave a message?
0: You know he was a girl, too?
1: Yes, Pedro. What's that paper you have?
0: Oh, it's for you. She left it.
1: Thank you, Pedro.
0: I was sitting here, Tonto, by the campfire. All of a sudden, I feel a gun in my back. And the voice, oh, it was the sweetest voice I have ever heard. It told me not to move. Pedro Martinez is a father, and Yeager, he is a gentleman, he does not move. Besides, the gun is in my back, and the voice sounds like it's me in business, huh?
1: You see, girl?
0: No, Tonto, I do not see her. She threw a note over my shoulder and said, do not read it, give it to Mass Man. Then she slipped away. Oh, I would have liked to follow her, but the Mass Man tell me stay here, I stay. Also, there is always a gun to remember.
2: What note say?
1: Going to help us a lot, Kimosabe.
2: Uh-huh.
1: Clears up a lot of things. In the first place, Jake was working for the government.
0: For government?
1: Yes.
0: The hombre who cheated cards.
1: He was trying to make certain people in town think he was a crook.
0: Who are those people?
1: I don't know. The girl isn't sure, but she is sure that they're the ones who murdered Jake. And they're the ones who held up the train.
2: That fellow Scott and train, him tell us lie about Pedro. Maybe him...
1: Oh, wait, no, wait. That's what I thought until I'd read to the end. Now listen to this. And here's why I'm sure they had something to do with the holdup. There was no gold on the train. There were only a few passengers, but one of them was Jed Scott. Jed Scott saw the murder committed.
0: Jed Scott?
1: The killers must have known this and tried to get him out of the way. Well, in other words, they held up the train in order to take Jed a prisoner.
0: We must find him and make him tell the truth.
1: We'll certainly try, Pedro, but we may be too late. He was on his way to Clarksville this afternoon.
2: He didn't get there before dark.
1: The outlaws tried to get him once, they'll try it again. Into your saddle, Pedro.
0: Si, senor.
1: Horn, Silver.
3: Get him up. Get out, boy.
1: I don't...

0: now to continue our story. All through the rest of the night, the Lone Ranger, Tonto, and Pedro urged their mounts toward Clarksville. They followed the railroad for the most part, and just before dawn, they reined up to watch a train pass.
1: So this night's pay for Oakport.
2: Yes, Pedro.
1: Maybe Judge be on it, Master Man. If that is so, Pete will be free this morning.
2: How long before dawn?
3: Maybe hour.
2: Well, let's see now. The main line runs through Clarksville. Jed Scott wanted to leave Texas and head back to the east. That's the only place he could get a train.
1: Si, senor.
2: Isn't there one that leaves at dawn?
1: Well, he's right. He's gone from San Antonio.
2: That's the one he'll be taking, if the Black Arrow hasn't caught him.
3: You say Black Arrow?
2: The girl said it. Of course, it's only a guess, but I think she's right.
3: Oh.
2: We've got to reach Clarksville by daybreak. Come on, Silver.
4: Get up, Scott.
5: Get up, boy.
4: Faster, Silver. Faster.
0: Just as blood-red sun lifted itself above the horizon in the east, a whistle sounded from the west, and 5 minutes later the express steamed into the station at Clarksville. This was not a cattle train, and only the station master stood on the platform. He raised his arm in a casual salute to the conductor, and the conductor signaled the engineer to start. At that moment, a man raced around the corner of the station, climbed to the platform, and ran toward one of the passenger coaches. The conductor helped him aboard just as the wheels were starting to turn. The station master was arrested by a cry from down the track.
4: Come on, Silver!
0: Three horsemen charged toward the moving train. They swept past the platform and alongside the last coach. The masked man of the white horse swung free from the saddle and jumped for the platform.
2: Follow the train, Tonto. Bring Silver with you.
4: I'm going to do it.
2: I'm glad to see you're still alive, Scott.
6: The mask, man.
2: You're getting off this train and coming back to Rockford with me.
6: Oh, we can't. It's moving.
2: All I have to do is pull that cord.
6: Well, that'll stop the train. You can't.
2: It's simple.
6: No, now listen. Help me, somebody. Conductor.
2: Don't move anybody. I got you all covered. This isn't a holdup.
6: You can see his mask.
2: Scott here can save an innocent man from hanging if he wants to.
6: You're local.
2: And we're taking him back to Rockford. Now get going out on the platform.
6: You're wrong. I don't know what you're talking about. I don't know anything about that murder at all.
1: You catch him, that he's fine.
2: Into the saddle.
6: Now wait, mister.
2: Get up there.
1: The others on train will not make trouble if they move cars.
2: Let's go.
4: Get him up.
1: Get up, boy.

0: We stop to eat, rest horses. You answer question from Pedro. For why you tell the Lone Ranger I take part in that holdout?
1: I thought I saw you.
0: No, it's verdad. You say one big lie. I'm Pedro Martinez de Zavada y Runiega. Maybe I'm not as fast on the draw as the Lone Ranger, but I can use the bull whip. I will stand you up against the tree.
1: That's enough, Pedro.
0: I will make him tell the truth.
1: The man's afraid now. You won't make him talk by scaring him anymore.
0: It's not me I care about. It's Pete.
1: I know. Let me handle it. Scott, you didn't have any good reason for trying to get Pedro into trouble, did you?
2: No, I thought maybe they'd leave me alone.
1: That gang of outlaws were after you.
2: I don't know.
1: But you thought they might have been.
2: I don't know what to think.
1: Get this straight, Scott. It won't do you any good denying that you saw the murder committed.
2: How are you going to prove that?
1: You admitted it once, didn't you?
2: You mean to say my partner squealed on me?
1: No, Scott. But you must have admitted it, or you couldn't have been overheard.
2: At the station, when he tried to keep me from leaving town.
3: Girl, hear him, maybe.
1: There's no doubt about that now, Toto. About Bates, Scott. When you heard his story, why did you stand by and let him get away with it?
2: I wasn't sure what I saw. I was just coming around the corner of the cafe when the shooting started, and it was all over in a second.
1: It was dark in back of the cafe, wasn't it?
2: I'll say it was. So why couldn't Bates be right and me wrong?
1: You wouldn't have left town if you didn't know you were right.
2: Huh?
1: Something happened after the shooting to make you sure. You were warned not to say anything, weren't you?
2: Yeah, I was.
1: Was the note you got signed?
2: I didn't say I got a note.
1: Was it?
2: Well, there was a mark at the bottom of it.
1: An arrow?
2: Well, yeah.
0: What is all this about arrow? The man's men say black arrow. Tonto say yes. What do you mean?
2: I don't know.
1: But you did know the man who killed Jake had seen you just as you'd seen him.
2: That's the way I had to figure. And I thought he might not stop with a warning. The only safe thing for me was to clear out of the country.
1: And it didn't mean a thing to you that an innocent man would die.
0: You're a coward.
2: All right, I am. I'm going to save my skin, and that's all that matters to me.
1: We're taking you back to Rockford, Scott.
2: How much good it'll do you. The judge got there 2 or 3 hours ago. The trial's already started.
1: You'll get there before it's over.
2: Not a chance.
1: Bring the horses, Tonto.
2: And even if you do, I won't say nothing. I'll take a chance on you putting a bullet through me before I'll take a chance on the man who killed Jake.
1: Get up there.
2: You're no killer, masked man, and he is.
1: All right, Silver. Otto, Pedro, on to Rockford.
4: Hit him up. Hit him.
5: The circuit judge had taken care of a number of minor cases that morning in Rockford and declared a recess before Pete's case was called. But at 1 o'clock, he rapped his gavel on the battered desk that served as a bench.
6: All right, quiet down, folks. Case of the state against Pete Lacey. Where's the prisoner?
7: Right here, Your Honor.
6: Oh, hello, Pete.
7: Hello, Judge.
6: For a likable hombre, you sure get yourself into some awful messes.
7: I sure do.
6: But it looks like this will be the last one.
7: That's mighty comforting, Judge.
6: Oh, I meant that you can't get into trouble when you're swinging at the end of a rope.
7: I know what you meant. Just beat me to the draw, that's what
6: I thought. What I want to tell you, boy, is this. You're in a court of law, and I'm a judge. And I'm forgetting that I was ever your friend. We'll hear the evidence in the case, and the jury will decide whether you're guilty or not.
7: A masked man was here last night.
6: Huh. Why ain't he here now?
7: Maybe he will be.
8: And I call my first witness, Judge. There's no need of speeches.
6: Right, Sheriff. You can sit down, Pete.
7: Thanks.
8: I'm calling Henry Bates.
9: Well, I'm right here.
8: Sit down in that chair.
9: Yeah.

0: Hi, Sheriff. You can sit down, Pete.
1: Thanks. I'm calling Henry Bates.
2: Well, I'm right here.
1: Sit down in that chair.
2: Yeah. Put your hand on the book. And you swear to tell the truth, the whole truth, and nothing but the truth, so help
1: I
2: you?
1: I do.
0: Hey, wait a minute. Let me see that book.
2: Oh, sure thing.
0: Hey, it's nothing but an almanac.
2: Yeah, it's all I could find.
0: Well, don't use any book until you find the Bible. Just tell him to raise his right hand and swear him in again.
2: He know. Do you swear to tell the truth, the whole truth, and nothing but the truth, so help you?
1: I do. As a matter of fact, Judge, this is the only witness the state's going to call, so the case won't take much of your time.
0: Well, get along with it.
1: Tell us your story, Bates. That's all we want.
3: Well, a week ago last night, I was working late in my office. All you boys know where that is. It's on the second floor of the Bates building.
0: The second floor is the top floor of the Bates building, ain't it?
3: Well, yes.
0: That's what I thought. Get along with it.
3: Well, I keep all my accounts in the back room, and I was sitting at my desk by the window. All of a sudden, I hear three shots, so I stuck my head out. I see two men in the back of the Lucky Dollar. No, just one man.
0: Well, make up your mind.
3: I saw one man first, then I saw the other one on the ground. The hombre that done the shooting was standing over him. He was big and husky, and he had yellow hair.
1: Is that the man?
3: That's him, Pete Lacy.
1: I haven't got any more questions. You stand down, Bates.
0: What if Pete wants to ask him anything?
4: What'll I ask him? He isn't lying. He's as blind as a bat. How many fingers am I holding up?
3: Three.
4: A whiskey or rum?
0: Order in the court. Now, clerk, I'll put you in jail if you make another bum joke like that.
4: They laugh.
0: Order. That's what I'm objecting to. This here is serious business. And you, gentlemen of the jury, in the name of justice, you've got to decide whether a man's to live or die. A man the same as you, who likes to ride a good horse and listen to a good story, who likes to sleep when he's tired and eat when he's hungry and drink when he's thirsty. If you find him guilty, we'll put a rope around his neck and he won't sleep or eat or drink no more. Serious business. How about it, Pete? Got any more questions?
1: Well, I...
5: I have, Your Honor.
1: Well, thanks to the Lone Ranger. I told you he'd be here.
5: Is it all right, Your Honor?
1: Not with me, it isn't.
0: Objection overruled. Go ahead, masked man.
5: Thank you. Bates, your office is a block and a half away from the Lucky Dollar. It's dark in back of the cafe. How were you able to see so well? How were you able to make out that the killer had yellow hair?
3: Well, it wasn't so dark. There was a moon.
5: You're sure of that? A week ago last night, there was a moon?
3: It was light as day.
5: Your Honor, you know a lot about the law. I'm sure you read of a case that Mr. Lincoln had once. A witness said that he saw a murder committed by the light of the moon. Mr. Lincoln introduced an almanac as evidence.
0: I remember.
5: Can we find an almanac around here?
0: I've got one, and I'm looking up the date right now.
5: Before you find it, everyone in this courtroom will remember. There was no moon on the night the murder was committed.
0: No moon, that's right.
5: And without a moon, Bates, you couldn't have seen clearly enough to identify Pete.
3: I saw two men. They was both in the shadow, all right. But there was a spot of something light around the head of the killer.
5: It could have been a white Stetson.
3: Yeah, it could have been.
5: And there are plenty of men in town who wear them.
3: Yeah, but he was big, and I happened to think of Pete and...
0: Sheriff, if this is your only witness, I'm going to throw the case out of court for lack of evidence.
5: Your Honor, before you do that, I want to ask one more question.
0: Well, go ahead.
5: You said there were two men in back of the cafe, Bates. Were there more than two men?
3: No.
5: Then I can produce one of them.
0: You mean the killer?
5: Bring him in, Toto.
6: Who's got him swinging in there?
7: Oh, that's Pago Martinez. I'll arrest him for both holding up the train and killing Jake.
5: It's Jed Scott I'm talking about.
8: Now, let me go. You get in there. You can't keep me here. I haven't done anything.
5: Stand up there.
0: Are you sure you haven't made a mistake? This hombre ain't never been noted for his nerve.
5: He's confessed to Pedro and Toto and myself that he was in back of the cafe when the murder took place. There were only two men there. Jake is dead. Scott must have...
8: No, come in. You can't charge me with murder.
0: Well, looks like he's already done it to me.
8: Bates couldn't have seen me. I was around the corner of the building.
0: Sheriff, arrest this man.
8: No, don't let him come near me.
9: Look out.
8: He's the one who did it. It was the sheriff killed him.
9: Boy,
5: watch his deputy.
9: Pedro's got him covered.
10: See, you won't get me. My hand.
5: Get a pair of handcuffs out of his pocket, Toto. Put them on him.
11: Kemosabe. Hunt a fine black arrow mark on wrist.
0: Well, this is a plumb surprise to me. Did you know all along, masked man?
5: No, Judge. But Scott did, and the only way we could make him talk was to accuse

0: him of the murder. I don't think you'll have any more trouble with him. He'll tell you everything you want to know.
1: Yeah.
0: Come along, Tonto.
1: You were right about the train holdup. It was the sheriff's deputies that was after me.
2: Yeah, we got them all hogtied now.
1: Then I'm safe.
2: You're safe, all right. But you're a yellow coyote. You'd have let me hang because you were scared to tell the truth. Well, I've got something to say to you, only I can't find the words for it.
1: No, wait.
2: I just have to let my fist do the talking.
3: Here. This is a court of law, Pete.
4: Boy.
3: Don't you do that again unless...
5: Is he out, Pedro?
6: He is out cold, senor.
3: Don't do it anymore, Pete. Next case will be the state versus the sheriff and his deputies. And we'll need him for a witness. All right, you boys in the front row, get some water. When you throw it at him, hang on to the bucket. That's an order.

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4: Well, get ready, Andy. Here we go again.
5: Say, Amos, something is wrong here.
4: Yes, Amos Alexander, play that thing again, will you?
5: Oh, yeah, Amos, we isn't wrong.
4: Yeah, wait a minute. Do that just once more, please. Andy, I know what that means.
5: What?
4: Good health to all from Rexall.
6: The Amos and Andy Show with Ernestine Wade, Lou Lubin, Johnny Lee, Amanda Randolph, Will Wright, Wally Mayer, Mary Lansing, Jeff Alexander's music, and radio's all-time favorite, Amos and Andy.
4: Ladies and gentlemen, this is Amos. 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
6: Well, the kingfish got the shock of his life last week. He found out that his wife, Sapphire, bought a layette, and he now knows the reason she left him. She's going to have a baby. Although Sapphire still refuses to talk to him, the kingfish is feeling his oats as a papa-to-be.
4: Oh, I tell you, Andy, this is the greatest thing that done ever happened to me. I'm going to have a little baby all my own. Have another cigar, son.
5: Oh, take it easy now, kingfish. I got two in my mouth already. I ain't inhaled this much smoke since the time I got my head caught in the steam press.
4: Andy, I am so thrilled about my papahood, I'm finally going to have a baby. Yes, the old kingfish is going to have a little sardine of his own.
5: Yeah, well, that's great, all right. But tell me something, Kingfish. How come you and Sapphire ain't never had no kids before?
4: Well, then, we had a couple of pretty good reasons. Sapphire was always afraid the kid would look like her, and I was always afraid the kid would look like me.
5: Yeah, that's right. Ain't no use having a kid that's only good-looking on Halloween.
4: Yeah, well, I'll tell you something, man. I gonna mend my ways. I really gonna be a father to this kid. I gonna give my boy all the love and affection I was denied as a child.
5: You had things pretty tough as a kid, huh?
4: Tough. When I was 6 years old, I had to walk 4 miles to school. I got there late every day, and the teacher would beat me up. Then on my way home, the kids would beat me up. When I finally got home, my papa would beat me up for letting the kids beat me up. And I was really a daily routine with me for 6 years.
5: Holy smoke, that was awful.
4: Yes, Andy, the happiest time of my childhood was when I fell in the 4 foot well. Nobody found me for 3 days. Oh, I tell you, Andy, it's going to be different with my little boy. He's going to go to school and get himself an education. He's going to mount to something in this world. He's going to be everything that I ain't.
5: Yeah, well, just what are you going to do for this kid when he arrives? You ain't got no money or nothing.
4: Andy, my little boy is going to be proud of me. I'm going to be a changed man. I'm going to rise above my environment. I'm going to pull myself out of the depths. In short, I'm going to unbum myself. Yeah, I want my boy to have a daddy that he can be proud of. And when Sapphire see how hard I is trying, I know that she'll come back to me and bring my little darling with her. Andy, you know what I'm going to do?
5: What?
4: I'm going to get a job.
5: Holy smokes, a job. I never thought you'd make the supreme sacrifice for the kid.
4: Yes, Andy, there's a factory over by the river. I was going over there and see if they can't put me to work.
5: Yeah, you're going to work hard for your boy, huh, Kingfish?
4: Oh, yes, Ender. I was going to watch him grow straight and strong, like a tree with its roots planted firmly in the soil, its branches reaching out to the sky like a great oak.
5: Who's going to deliver this kid, a baby doctor or a tree surgeon?
7: Now, Mr. Stevens, you're seeking employment with our company?
4: Yes, sir. That's what I'm doing. I want to get drawed up, yes.
7: Well, according to the records, I see you've never worked before.
4: Oh, suddenly, I has worked. I once had a big job with the railroad. I was an important man with the railroad.
7: Oh, you were an executive?
4: No, more in the construction end.
7: A construction engineer?
4: No, not exactly.
7: Oh, a section hand.
4: No, not quite a section hand. You see, when the rest of the crew was working on the rails, I used to stand up the tracks away, and when I spotted the train, it was my job to wave a red flag and holler, "Here she comes now."
7: And you lost that job?
4: Well, I didn't exactly lose it, but one day while the fellows was working on the tracks, I sort of dozed off. And I woke up just in time to say, "There she goes." But there wasn't nobody around to hear me, you see. So right then and there, I resigned from the railroad business as fast as my legs were carrying away from there. That's what I left there.
7: Well, I'm sorry, Mr. Stevens. We don't have anything for you. There just isn't an opening.
4: Now, look, mister, you got to put me to work. I know I ain't much, and I know I ain't got no experience, but, well, you see, my wife is going to have a baby, and I got to get a job so I can make my little boy proud of me, so he can look up to his daddy. You got to do it for me, mister. You got to.
7: Well, if your wife's having a baby, I understand how it is. I think we can find something for you.
4: Oh, thank you, sir. Thank you.
7: I'm putting you in charge of our bituminous thermal output.
4: Oh, yeah, so that sounds great. Yes, sir. Yeah, that's just the kind of thing I'll handle there. Now, if you tell me just where I'll find my office and the secretary, I'll be there bright and early tomorrow morning at 10:30.
7: Mr. Stevens, you won't need a secretary. As head of our thermal output, you'll be in the basement stoking 5 furnaces.
4: They say that you is the man in charge of letting people in the college here at Columbia University.
8: That's right.
4: Well, my name is Stevens, and I is the big shot in charge of the thermal output over at the Higgins Manufacturing Company. I'd like to have my boy go to college here. Yeah, I want you to coach him up within an inch of his life.
8: Oh, I see. And just when would you want him to matriculate?
4: Excuse me for protruding. When I want him to do what? What's that again?
8: You know, when would you want him to matriculate?
4: Well, any time he's ready is all right with me, but getting back to this college thing, I want the boy to come here and be sharpened up, you see.
8: Yes. Well, let me ask you this. When he graduates, would you want him to get an A.B., a B.S., an M.A., or a Ph.D.?
4: Well, if it's all the same with you, mister, I'd like to have him get a J.O.B. After all, I don't want him to be no B.U.M., you know.
8: Mr. Stevens, I don't seem to be able to understand you. I think as soon as you can, the best thing to do would be to bring your son in here.
4: Bring him in? Well, I'll bring him in as soon as I can, and you can talk to him, but I was afraid between the goo-gooing and the da-daing that he ain't going to make no more sense than I does. You see, mister, my son ain't born yet.
8: Oh, well, Mr. Stevens, I think you're a little premature here. We don't register students until they're at least in high school. Why don't you come back then?
4: Well, okay, but just keep the place open for him, because I want my boy to have the best. I got to get back to my job now. His executive job is head of the bituminous thermal output.
8: Very well, Mr. Stevens. Over the way, aren't you forgetting something?
4: Oh, yes, sir. Yes, sir. Nearly forgot my shovel, didn't I?
9: You say you done got a job on everything, Kingfish?
4: Yes, Andy. It ain't the best job in the world, but at least it'll keep a roof over our heads and provide my little baby with the necessities of life.
9: Yeah.
4: Oh, I tell you the truth, Andy. I mean this from the bottom of my heart. I'm going to work harder than I ever done before in my life.
9: Yeah, well, you know, I ain't never treated you this serious about nothing before.
4: Well, I got to be, Andy. Because I know that reason Sapphire left me is because, well, she didn't want the baby to have no bum for father.
9: Yeah, well, you certainly are thrilled about this, Kingfish. And I got to hand it to you for going out and getting a job and trying to make a home for your little off sprout.
4: Oh, I can't wait to tell Sapphire about me being a changed man. I wonder what the little mama is doing right now over in Brooklyn. I hope she's resting and taking care of herself. Because I know the day can't be far off. She's done already bought the layette, you know, Anna.
10: Oh, Mama, ain't this layette we bought the sweetest thing you ever seen?
11: It sure is, Sapphire. Oh, look at all them little nighties and everything.
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0: Hey, Fish, you say you ain't been able to get a hold of Sapphire over in Brooklyn, huh?
1: No, Andy, every time I call up, an old lady answers the phone, who let me talk to Sapphire. And the thing that's got me all upset, the last time I called, I could have swore in the background I hear the baby cry. What is that going to do, Andy? My little boy might have been born already.
0: Yeah, for all you know, your spitting image done already spit.
1: Andy, it's terrible not knowing what's going on. I don't even know if it's a boy or a girl. I don't even know whether I was a papa or a mama. Oh, I tell you, Andy.
0: Well, Shorty the barber. Come in, Shorty. Hey, did you hear the news? The Kings has just had a baby.
2: Well, that is most wonderful. This is the greatest... I don't believe it.
1: Listen, Shorty. There ain't no way to talk to a man that just had a baby. My wife won't let me see the child. Won't even let me speak to me. Oh, I got to do something. I got to find some way to see my darling boy.
0: Yeah, the Kingfish want to see his baby. But Sapphire and the old lady done throw the iron curtain right down Flatbush Avenue. And ain't no way a pencil straighten it, neither.
2: Yeah. Wait a minute, sir. It's your baby just as much as it is Sapphire. She can't keep you from seeing the baby. Go over there and assert your rights. Be a man.
1: Yeah, that's what I'm going to do. Andy, get your hat. We're going to penetrate the Iron Curtain via the Brighton Beach Express.
0: Yeah, now you're talking, Kingfish. After all, it's the father's peroxide to see his own baby.
1: Yeah, come on, Andy. I can't wait to get over there and hold my little baby in my arms.
2: Yeah, well, I'm going out right now and buy your baby a present, too.
1: Yeah, well, that's nice of you, Shorty.
2: Yeah, I'm going to get him one of them little fire engines. The kind with a big ladder that goes up and down. And a little hose that squirts real water.
1: Oh, yeah, that's cute.
2: Now, I'll say, he'll have so much fun playing with the hose that he'll have so much fun squirting the water that he'll have so much fun with the ladder that he... I think I'll get one for myself.

0: There, baby. Quiet down. Now, that's a good baby. Go to sleep.
1: How you doing, Sapphire?
0: Well, Mama, that's the last of them. The rest is all taking their nap. I got some in here and some in the other room.
1: Yes, this nursery is catching on fine. The babies are so cute. They're all under 2 years old.
0: Yes. You know, taking care of these other mother's children almost makes up for never having none of my own.
1: Well, it's a good thing we didn't let George find out what we're doing here. That bum would find some way to chisel in on it.
2: Kingfish, here's your mother-in-law's house. Now, go on up to the door there and assert your rights as a father.
3: Well, now, wait a minute, Anna. We can't be too hasty here. The last time I come over here with me and Sapphire had a fight, I cut across the lawn, and the old lady met me on the top step with a golf club. She let me have it with a mashie niblick. I was back on the green and won.
2: Yeah, well, I guess if you want to see your baby, you're going to have to rely on a flanking movement.
3: Yeah, come on, Anna, around this way. Let's go around the side of the house here. Yeah, around this way. Now, the room is on the ground floor, and here's the window kind of open. Andy, did you hear that? It's a baby. It's my boy.
2: Yeah, the way he sounds, I think he spotted you coming.
3: Andy, I got to see him. Put me up so I can peek in the window.
2: Yeah.
3: That's it. Give me a push. Yeah. Over there against the wall, there's a crib. There's a baby in it. Andy, it's my little boy. See, I'll get his attention. I'll tap on the window with my fingernail. Baby, it's your daddy. Goo, goo, goo. Da, da, da. It's daddy. Did you hear that, Andy? He spoke to me. Oh, Andy, hey, wait a minute.
2: What's wrong, Pinky?
3: Andy, I just noticed against the wall, there's another crib. And there's a baby in it, too. He's had two of them. Holy mackerel.
2: Well, I ain't surprised. They always have a lot of doubleheaders in Brooklyn.
3: No, two of them. Two little darlings, Andy. Hey, wait a minute. Andy, there's a crib against the other wall. There's a baby in that one, too. Holy mackerel. She's had triplets. My family coming in wholesale lots, Andy.
2: Kingfish, you get down. Let me get up there and look, will you?
3: Yeah, okay. I'll give you a boost. There you is.
2: Yeah. There are three of them there, sure enough. Oh, they are the cutest little... Uh-oh.
3: What's wrong, Andy?
2: Your mama-in-law just come in the room and she's carrying two more holy mackerels.
3: Oh, me. I done had quadrupeds. Andy, get down from there before the old gal spots you.
2: Yeah, let me down here.
3: Yeah, there, come on. Andy, let's get out of here and think this thing open. My heart is beating like a trip hammer. Andy, this is really something there. Besides the shock of all these kids, I'm going to have 5 mouths to feed.
2: Yeah, that's a bad situation, all right. Almost as bad as the time my sister came home from the hospital and she had 3 new mouths to feed.
3: Yeah, well, what's so terrible about that?
2: There was only 2 babies.
3: Oh, my head. Oh.
2: All right, Kingfish, now you lay still there on the bed. Amos, hurry up with that ice bag, will you?
3: Yeah, here it is, Andy. Here's the ice bag.
2: Yeah. Now, there he is, Kingfish. That ought to help you.
3: Oh, me, 5 babies. No one will ever know what I've been through.
2: Well, take it easy now.
3: Yeah, Kingfish, calm down. After all, 5 children, why, this is a blessing. Amos, I'll hit you right in the face.
2: Got any plans what you're going to do, Kingfish?
3: Oh, what can I do, Andy? I was only making $35 a week. I'll have 5 mouths to feed, 5 beds to make, 5 little babies to change. I tell you, I'm going to have to get an octopus for a nurse. Wait a minute, Kingfish. What is you getting out of bed for? Well, I was getting up, fellas. I'm going over and see my lawyer, Calhoun.
2: Calhoun? What you want with a lawyer for a time like this?
3: Well, I don't know exactly, but I ought to be able to sue somebody for this. I don't know.

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1: MI-31? 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
0: Well, ma'am, I'll tell you. 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
1: Wonderful. 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
0: But that's not all. 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
1: Sounds like Pepsi is an antiseptic.
0: Yes. And the name is MI-31. Remember it. And remember, too, you can depend on any drug product that bears the name Rexall.
2: Let me get in my lawyer's office here. Calhoun, I gotta see you about something right away. Has you studied them lines? Is our business. Haven't you asked out of a man who graduated from three of the biggest law schools in the country? A man who is known as one of the most brilliant attorneys in this state. A man whose clients are among the biggest industrialists in the country today. Of course, our business.
3: Yeah, well, what is he doing?
2: Marking the deck of cards.
3: Look, Calhoun, my wife has done had five little ones.
2: Five little what?
3: Five babies.
2: Well, congratulations.
3: And listen, Calhoun, the trouble is, how is I going to feed five babies? I got a job to pay me $35 a week, but that ain't enough to keep me in problem.
2: Now, wait a minute here. This is a big thing, five babies. A big thing for the country. Maybe you could work out a deal like Mr. Dione did. The government subsidized him like college's best football players. Paid all expenses and everything.
3: Yes, hey, that's right. I started getting some publicity on this thing. Ain't no telling what would happen.
2: Yeah, the possibilities is unlimited. Endorsements, the movies, freak shows. This might be the greatest thing that ever happened to you.
3: Yeah, I guess this is a pretty wonderful thing. After all, I've always wanted children. Now I got a whole family. I go home and call up Sapphire and tell her that as soon as she is able to get out of bed, I want her to come back to me.
2: Yeah, I wouldn't worry about five children, Kingfish. My mom and papa had 10 kids. I'll never forget. When the 10th baby was born, my papa went out and bought a big touring car. He used to take us all for a ride together. He used to go 60 miles an hour, whipping around curves and everything with the top down.
3: Now, wait a minute. Wasn't there a chance of some of the kids bouncing out?
2: And that's why he always put the top down.
3: Walk up to my apartment with me here, Andy.
4: Yeah, you say you're going to call Sapphire and tell her to come home with the kids as soon as she's out of bed, huh?
3: Yes, that's right, Andy. I want my babies home with me, all five of them. I tell you, if I let them stay around that mother-in-law of mine, they'll end up hating the whole human race.
4: Yeah. Well, here's your apartment, Kingfish. I think it's a good idea you calling Sapphire, but I don't think she's going to be able to get home for a while yet.
3: Yeah, she's still convalescing. Well, I'll see you, Andy. So long, old boy.
4: So long.
3: And my baby smile at me. Do-do-do-do. Well, here's my key. Let me get in the door here.
5: George, is that you?
3: Sapphire, you was back.
5: Now, don't get no ideas, George Stevens. I just come back from my trunk.
3: Honey, what you doing walking around? You ought to be taking it easy, my darling.
5: What are you talking about?
3: Honey, I know all about the five little babies. I done peeked through the window. Now, sit down, honey. I know you's exhausted. I know you was done in.
5: But I ain't tired now, Joyce. I'll admit it was pretty trying the first day, but after all, you can get used to anything.
3: Yeah, well, that's my brave little darling, all right. Oh, I'm so proud of you, honey. It's really something, all right. Calhoun said that it ought to get into papers and everything.
5: Well, as a matter of fact, George, I was even thinking of putting an ad in.
3: Well, I don't know if I ought to go that far or not, honey. But look, honey, now that this wonderful thing has done happen to us, you better come back to me. When I see them children, I see the light. I was a different man. I got a job and everything.
5: George, I don't care what you have. I is through with you. And from now on, I'm going to get my support from these children.
3: Well, now, wait a minute. I thought I could put them in the freak show first. Now, let me get some of that money.
5: Listen, I don't know what you're talking about. My trunk is packed, and I'm going back.
3: Well, now, honey, look here. You can't stay away from me at a time like this. We need each other now. Honey, you gotta come back to me, please, honey. And bring them little darling babies with you. I want them babies here, I tell you. I want them right here.
5: Oh, don't be ridiculous, George. I'm going.
3: Oh, Sapphire.
5: George, I can't leave Mother alone. And on top of that, I'm expecting two more babies in the morning.
3: Two more babies?
5: Yes, when I start something, I don't do no halfway job. Goodbye.
3: Holy smoke, seven babies. Well, they say that George Washington was the father of his country, but it sure looked like I was gaining on him fast. But seven babies, that can't be right. That's two above the world's record. There's something wrong here. I wonder what in the world... Hello, George Kingsley Stevens speaking.
6: Oh, it's you, you bum.
3: Oh, hello, Mama dear.
6: Is Sapphire still there?
3: No, she just left for Brooklyn.
6: Well, she better get back here in a hurry. I can't run this whole nursery school by myself.
3: Yeah, well, the thing to, excuse me, mother-in-law, dear, but did you say something about a nursery school?
6: That's right, and the mothers will be picking up their children in a half hour, and I want Sapphire back here.
3: You mean to say them five children, there belong to other people?
6: That's right. What do you think they were?
3: Well, I thought they, the thing was, I knew that I was Sapphire.
6: Go soak your head, Baldy. Goodbye.
3: Oh, me. How you like this? I done become a fallen and orphan all in one day.

0: Well, then, it sure was nice of you to come up here to my apartment and console me, boy.
1: Yeah, I'm sorry, Kingfish, about you losing them 5 children that you never had.
0: Yeah, well, I was really happy about it there for a while. And when I thought they was my kids, but
1: yeah.
0: I can't see why Sapphire won't take care of anybody else's children. I can't see getting worked up about them.
1: No, if they ain't your own kids, they don't mean much.
0: Yeah, Sapphire would have a mind to be running around a nursery school with a bunch of squealing brats running around hollering and screaming. It'd drive a man out of his mind. Oh, I tell you, Andy, I wonder who that can be.
2: Hello, George.
0: Oh, Sapphire, you're back.
2: Yes, George. When you found out about the nursery school and told me how much you love children, it melted my heart.
0: Oh, Sapphire.
2: Yes, I couldn't get over it when you pleaded with me to bring the nursery school back here, and I decided to do it. Bring them in, Mama.

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0: 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I know many strange tales, many secrets hidden in the hearts of men and women who have stepped into the shadows. Presently I'll tell you of nameless terrors of which they dare not speak.
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0: This is where it was, right here. Not where the story ended, as Jim Mars thought it would, but where it really began. This is the spot where the beautiful Monica Lee's body came to the surface and was discovered by the police. They identified it and returned it to a small town down the coast, where it was claimed by relatives. And Jim Mars quit thinking about it. That was 6 months ago. Yes, this is where it was. On the dock by the bay, outside the Skyland Club. Jim Mars Skyland Club. Here comes Jim Mars. He owns the Skyland Club. He likes to see a crowd in the club, but he doesn't see one now, and he scowls. He walks around the tables and up the stairs to the door that says manager on it. He tries it, but it's locked.
2: Who is it?
3: Jim Mars. Open it.
2: Just a second.
3: What's the matter with you, Tony? You scared of something?
2: I keep it locked lately. No use taking chances.
3: What chances? Everything all right?
2: Sure, but who knows? Somebody's always beefing. They're bound to when you're running a clip joint.
3: I thought you knew what to do when anyone beefed. You gotta be tough. That's the only way to be right.
2: Sure, if you can't do it any other
3: way. There isn't any other way. You know what's the trouble with you, Tony?
2: Sure, I got ulcers.
3: You got ulcers. You got holes in your head.
2: All right, you tell me.
3: You lost your nerve, Tony.
2: What?
3: I said it. You ain't got your nerve anymore. I'm going to keep my eye on you ever since that little blonde on the floor show was found in the harbor. Why should it bother you? You didn't kill her. Or do you feel responsible?
2: Yeah.
3: Yeah, what?
2: I brought her in here to give her a chance. She was a good, clean kid. And it was a good thing I tried to do for her. I wouldn't have cared if it had been one of the others, but it has to be her that gets washed up out of the harbor.
3: And for that you lose your nerve? Listen, I've heard of guys losing their head for a gal, but never their nerve. And a dead dame at that.
2: Monica Lee wasn't a dame. She was a nice, clean kid. She didn't know from nothing.
3: Meaning what?
2: Meaning she wasn't brought up to understand she couldn't say no to a guy like you.
3: Some people learn hard.
2: You think you taught her anything?
3: Listen, things are either right or they're not right, see? I got no time for teaching. Now, while we're talking about things that ain't right... What about this club?
2: Sure, Jim. What about it? If Monica had lived, we'd be making money by now.
3: But she didn't. And it ain't paying, is it?
2: No, not quite. We're losing a little.
3: All right. I put enough dough on this plate to start three clubs. I want to start taking some in, see?
2: Jim, you know you can't take it out if it's not here.
3: You're the manager. See that you get it here, then. Or I'm through with you.
4: And I mean through.
0: He's sort of a nasty character, isn't he, Tony? He's got all the courage in the world. You had it once, till Monica was killed. Maybe if you could get your mind clear, you'll think of some way to get even with him. Maybe you'll think of something. Walk. Walk, Tony. How did you happen to walk down here, Tony? Down by the dock. Is it a coincidence, or did something attract you? Yes, there's someone right over there who'll be glad to see you. She trails you down here, and she's waiting, Tony.
2: What do I get if I bump Jim off? Nothing but trouble. It's not true what he said. I haven't lost my nerve since Monica got killed. I got it yet. I'm just playing it smart. What happened to Monica? What's that got to do with it? Hey. What's that thing doing over there on the pier? Hey! Hey, you! Stop that! Wait! Here, you can't do that.
5: I can't do that.
2: Jump!
5: What?
2: Jump! I thought you were going to...
5: Jump?
2: Yeah. Well, I'm sorry. I didn't mean...
5: You were wrong.
2: All right. Guess I was. Must have been saying things.
5: Yes. I guess you were.
2: It's the place. A friend... A girl. They pulled her out of this water here. I can't...
5: A girl?
2: Yeah, she was... Something happened.
5: And you're haunted by the memory.
2: No, who said I was?
5: I thought that's what you were saying.
2: I wasn't. I said I wasn't.
5: Oh, yes. I heard you.
2: Well?
5: You just came down here because it's a nice place to walk. Beautiful scenery. Lovely atmosphere.
2: No.
5: No.
2: I was just walking and thinking, and here I am.
5: And figuring I might jump.
2: I saw you there. I swear it looked like...
5: It must have been on your mind. Were you thinking yourself?
2: Me? Why should I?
5: Yes, I see what you mean. I thought maybe it was on your mind. About that girl.
2: What about the girl?
5: Not a thing. You mentioned it. What's the matter with you? Somebody putting drops in your drinks lately? Or is it indigestion?
2: No, it's nothing. Just a guy I was thinking about, that's all. A guy I was talking to a while ago.
5: Jim Mars?
2: How did you know? Do you know Jim Mars?
5: I know a lot of things, Tony.
2: What? You know me? Who are you?
5: Stop, let me go.
2: Okay, I won't hurt you. Only it's so dark I can't recognize you.
5: Perhaps it's just as well. You might not want to know.
2: Stop it. Tell me who you are.
5: Maybe Jim Mars wouldn't like it.
2: The devil with Jim Mars.
5: And your sentiment for Monica.
2: You know her name was Monica.
5: I told you I know a lot of things. Like what you were thinking about on your lonely walk tonight. You were thinking you'd like to kill Jim Mars, weren't you?
2: You're pretty smart, aren't you? You know an awful lot.
5: That wasn't hard to know. Jim always did give you a bad time, Tony.
2: Who are you? Tell me.
5: Here. Why don't you light my cigarette?
2: Sure. Monica. Monica. No, it can't be.
5: You should know, Tony.
2: Monica. No, Monica's dead. Killed by Jim Mars. Dead and in the bay and now on the ground.
5: Let's not go into details, Tony.
2: I don't get this. I thought you were dead.
5: Do I sound dead? Do I look dead?
2: Voice sounds a little different, maybe, but... So help me, Monica, you look just like always.
5: Now, let me tell you this, Tony Canello. I'm not the same Monica I was before. You know what happened, and we won't go into that. But I'm telling you now, it can't happen again. I've come back here because I have work to do, and I mean to do it. Are you following me?
2: Yes, Monica, of course. Haven't I always?
5: Never mind, I just want it straight. If you're not going to help me kill Jim Mars, I'm going to know it this minute.
2: Yes, Monica, yes, I'll help you. Believe me, I will.
5: And no funny business, Tony. Well, relax.
2: I'm glad you're back, Monica. I'll breathe easier.
5: And I wonder how Jim Mars will breathe.
2: Not so easy. And not very long, I hope. How are you going to work it?
5: I'd like to scare him to death.
2: I'm afraid it'll take a little lead, too.
5: I'll go back to work just like nothing had happened to me. You're never to admit that you see or hear me. That's all.
2: It's going to be pretty nice having you around, Monica. It'll seem just like old times.
5: That's right. just like old times.
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0: Life will be a lot simpler with Jim Myers out of the way, won't it, Tony? And it helps to have Monica on your side, doesn't it? She gives you strength and nerve. It's pretty nice. But, Tony, don't ask yourself if it makes sense or not. Take what's given and be thankful, but don't be too curious about Monica. That'll keep till later. One thing at a time, Tony.
1: Pretty awful, Tony.
2: Monica, where'd you come from? I didn't hear you come in. Close the door. Been here long?
1: No, just a minute. I thought I'd drop in and haunt you. But I don't seem to bother you. You must think I'm a real person.
2: You're real enough to me, baby, and maybe you think that doesn't bother me. You know, I feel like a new man since you got back.
1: Just got nothing on me. I feel like a new woman.
2: Boy, that is a good one. Hey, reminds me, Jim was here the other night.
1: Did you see me in the car?
2: I couldn't tell, and I didn't mention it. He didn't let on to me. Some of the boys tell me he's acting pretty jumpy lately.
1: Good.
2: I've instructed everyone in the chorus and around the joint that you're not here.
1: Yeah?
2: Somebody asks about you. They don't know from nothing.
1: Swell, Tony.
2: Yeah, what do you want?
3: Boss, Jim Myers just came in the club.
2: Where is he now?
3: He's coming over this way.
2: All right, Joe, leave your switch on.
3: Sure, boss. He's right here.
4: Hi, Joe. Who are you talking to? Yourself? Somebody has to tell me off and there was nobody else. Look, I've been waiting for a horse to run for 3 weeks. So today he runs and I'm not on him. Well, you take it from there.
5: One by a mile. Well, you might as well try Yabo on a 7th tomorrow.
4: Yabo? Well, gee, Mr. Myers, thanks.
5: Hey, Joe, you remember Monica Lee?
4: Monica? Oh, sure I do. Hey, she was some chick.
5: Have you seen anyone around here lately that looks like her?
4: Like Monica? No, nobody could look like Monica, Mr. Myers.
5: No? Oh, maybe you're right. Well, where's Tony tonight?
4: The boss is upstairs in his office. And thanks for that dog, Mr. Myers.
5: I'll get aboard unless he's better than 10-1.
4: Okay. Boss, did you hear?
2: Yeah. Okay, Joe. He's wise, all right.
1: It's beginning to work.
2: It's a nice little gadget, huh, Monica?
1: Oh, sweet. Say, where can I go and listen to what he has to say to you?
2: In the accountant's office. There's no one there now.
1: How do you work?
2: This switch here, kick it up like that. Now beat it. It don't make a sound because it comes through here, this door.
6: Wasn't even locked.
5: Oh, Tony, you can't really be that busy.
2: Oh, Jim. How are you? Sit down.
5: Sure I ain't taking time you need for business?
2: Quit it, Jim. You know I always got time for you.
5: Oh, sure. You can give me a minute, I guess, huh? Only make it brief, huh?
2: Quit kidding, Jim.
5: Oh, I'm kidding, huh?
2: Well, aren't you?
5: Yes, I am.
2: What's eating you, Jim?
5: Only you, Tony, that's all.
2: Why me?
5: This big shot stuff you're putting on with me, I don't like it, see?
2: Oh, no, Jim, I don't see. I don't know what you're talking about.
5: Okay, so I'm nuts. Just forget it. Make out like I didn't say a word. Anyway, maybe it's something I ate or drank.
2: Or did.
5: What?
2: Maybe it's something you did that upset you.
5: Nothing upset me, I tell you.
2: Well, I thought you said it did. And I didn't know, but what, it might be something in your past that was on your conscience.
5: Tony, since when have I had a conscience?
2: Oh, I heard about guys getting one all of a sudden.
5: You talk like you got holes in your head all of a sudden. Now drop it.
2: Want a drink?
5: Not now. I want to talk business.
2: Shoot.
5: Don't tempt me.
2: That's sharp. Pretty sharp.
5: How's business?
2: Huh?
5: You making any money yet?
2: Ah, well, you'll be glad to hear business is better.
5: How much better?
2: A couple of hundred a week.
5: Expense about the same?
2: About.
5: Payroll?
2: Practically the same.
5: What do you mean, practically?
2: Oh, well, you know how things are these days. Had to give the dealers a couple extra bucks a night. I try to keep them happy.
5: Quit babying them. Make them happy.
2: That way they knock down too much.
5: How about the girls?
2: The girls?
5: Yeah. Any new ones?
2: Sure. The few in the chorus, you know what the turnover is.
5: Well, I guess I'll breeze. Keep it in mind what I said about this joint plan.
2: Yeah, sure, I'll remember.
5: Well,
2: Jim, was there anything on your mind about the girls?
5: No, I just saw some frail down there last week. Looked like Monica. I wanted her, John.
2: That couldn't be, could it?
5: I never had one come back to life yet.
2: You're bragging, Jim.
7: Yes, Jim. That sounds just like old times.
5: What was that? Who said that?
2: Said what?
5: You heard her, Monica. That was Monica's voice.
2: You're nuts, Jim. I didn't hear a thing.
5: You didn't?
2: I didn't hear anybody but you.
5: You're crazy. That box. It must have come out of that.
2: Well, now that's not even on.
8: Want me, boss?
2: I was just trying to see if it was on, Joe. That's all. See, Jim wasn't even on.
5: You sure you didn't hear nothing?
2: Look, Jim, you better go see the doc.
5: How do you know you're not the one that's nuts?
2: I just asked myself.
5: Oh, nuts. I couldn't be. Why would she say that?
2: What'd she say?
5: Just like old times.
2: Yeah, that'd be Monica, all right. She was always saying it.
5: But these aren't old times.
2: No. And Monica's dead. That was her they dragged out of the bay, wasn't it?
5: You ought to know. You identified her, didn't you?
2: Yeah, I did. But she'd been in the bay a long time.
5: Yeah. Well, it was Monica, and if she ever comes around, I'll have something to say to her. With lead.
2: That would make it just like old times.
0: Well, Jim, just like old times, or so everybody says. There's something funny going on around here, isn't there? It's almost like a conspiracy, and yet you know it can't be. And you're getting worried. It's maybe just a little too much like old times, what with Monica around.
5: Yeah, who is it?
7: Jim, hello.
5: Monica. Is that... Monica, is it you?
7: Yes, Jim.
5: Baby, I can't believe it. How can it be?
7: Well, you don't seem very happy to hear from me.
5: Believe me, baby, 1,000 times I've been sorry for what I did. 1,000 times I'd have brought you back if I could.
7: And here I am, Jim.
5: But how? Where?
7: I don't think you believe me.
5: But let me see you. I gotta talk to you, baby.
7: Well, you're talking to me, Jim.
5: But I want to see you and talk. You drive me nuts. I've been seeing you day and night, hearing your voice. What's that all about, anyway? Monica, you're not dead.
7: You killed me, didn't you?
5: Don't throw it up to me. I didn't mean to shoot. I lost my head.
7: Sure you did, Jim.
5: I'm sorry, Monica. Honest. Give me a chance to show you.
7: I may.
5: Right now. Let me see and prove to myself that I'm not going nuts. That you're real. I won't hurt you.
7: No one is ever hurt by something he's not afraid of. Jim, I'm not afraid of you.
5: Good for you, baby. Now, you let me see you?
7: Oh, sure, Jim. I never could resist you. But it's going to be different this time.
5: Is that a pity? Where are you?
7: Drop around to the club. At 11, I'll be in Tony's office.
5: Why there? Why don't you come up here?
7: Jim.
5: All right. Good. Can't you make it sooner?
7: Now, Jim. Be a good boy.
5: All right. I'll be waiting.
7: Me too, Jim. It'll be just like old times.
0: Now you're really confused, aren't you, Jim Mars? Partly relieved because now you know Monica is really back. But more confused because you can't figure out how she got back. You don't happen to believe in ghosts, do you, Jim? Well, you'll know soon enough. Remember, 11 o'clock in Tony's office.
5: Hello, Tony.
2: Huh? What do you think?
5: I'll get smart.
2: Okay, take a look around.
5: I don't see her.
2: That's tough.
5: Where is she?
2: Suppose you tell me who you're looking for. I don't know mine, really.
5: Yeah, that's right, you ain't. Look, I was talking to Monica today. She said she'd be here at 11.
2: You must be haunted. Monica's dead. And who should know that better than you?
5: I told you I talked to her today.
2: Jim, didn't you kill Monica 6 months ago?
5: Oh, I thought so.
2: Then how could you talk to her?
5: She was here, I tell you. I know that.
2: Did you go see the doc yet?
5: He said there was nothing wrong.
2: Maybe you better have somebody check on him.
5: You think I'm crazy? Well, I'm not. Because it could be Monica. She might not be dead.
2: I thought you dumped her into the bay.
5: That's just it. I didn't. That's something I've never been able to figure out. Her turning up in the bay. Unless I only wounded her and she started crawling for help and fell off the dock.
2: Oh, so you're not even sure you killed her?
5: Oh, I don't know. We'll find out in a minute. It's 11 o'clock and she's...
1: Gentlemen, please don't get up and I'll join your friend.

0: find out in a minute. It's 11 o'clock and she's...
1: Gentlemen, please don't get up and I'll join your friendly circle.
0: Circle. Triangle, and I don't like triangles.
2: Triangles? What are you talking about?
1: Now, boy.
0: You heard her?
2: Who?
0: Monica, listen to you nuts.
2: Brother, you really blown your tongue. What do you mean by Monica?
0: Well, look at you, dummy. Can't you see her?
2: So help me, Jim. You and I are the only ones in this room.
0: Monica, did you hear that? Tony can't see you. He can't hear you.
1: What does it matter, Jim, as long as we can see each other? As long as we can be together.
0: Sure, baby. Just us.
2: Us? What are you talking about?
0: I'm talking to Monica. You keep out of it.
2: Jim, are you telling me you can actually see Monica here in this room?
0: Sure. Come here, baby. Just to show Jim you're real.
2: Is she coming to you?
0: Monica, come on, baby. Come over and prove it.
2: Where is she now, Jim? On your lap?
0: Don't be afraid, baby. Come on.
2: You don't know it, Jim, but you belong in the nut house.
0: Monica! Oh, baby, don't just stand there and look at me. Say something.
2: Jim, you better go home and hit the hay. I'll have the doc come over and give you something. And tomorrow we'll get it fixed up for you to go to some nice, quiet spot and rest up.
0: Monica, say something. Tell me you'll forgive me for what I did.
2: You're really going off your nut, Jim, begging for forgiveness from a ghost. And you said if you ever saw Monica again, you'd talk to her with lead. Well, go on, Jim. If you see Monica, go ahead. Talk with lead. That should show you there's nobody there. Go ahead, start shooting.
0: Monica, listen.
2: Go ahead, Jim. What are you waiting for? Talk with lead. Go ahead, Jim.
0: Yeah? Okay, well, maybe I will.
3: Look out!
2: Jim!

0: For those shots, I...
1: Hey, Tony and Jim Mars.
2: Yes. They're both dead.
1: Monica. Monica, are you all right?
2: Yes. Only don't call me Monica.
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Well, Tony and Jim Myers lying dead, smoking guns in their hands, and Monica standing over them. Her gun in her hand, but she hadn't had to use it. And suddenly she doesn't like the name Monica. No wonder it's not hers. Hers is Maria. Maria Lee, not Monica Lee. That explains, of course, why Jim Myers didn't shoot her, but instead turned his gun on Tony. You see, the minute she walked in and Jim met her face to face, he knew she wasn't Monica. He guessed exactly right, that she was Monica's sister, who looked enough like her to be a twin. Right away, he figured Tony was in on some kind of frame-up deal, and so he shot him. Later, perhaps, he would have attended to Maria, too. But Tony shot him at the same instant his gun went off.

Why? Well, Tony's plan was very neat. He figured Jim would shoot Maria, or Monica's ghost, and he'd shoot Jim. He'd be out of any rep on the plea that he had tried to stop Jim's shooting of Maria. And he'd be rid of both of his troublesome friends. Yes, you see, Tony knew Maria wasn't Monica, too. He knew from the start better than anybody. Because it was Tony, jealous Tony, who had found Monica wounded by Jim's bullet. And to get even with them both, had finished the job and dumped her body into the bay.

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6: 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John L. Lewis has ordered all soft coal miners back to work immediately. A new contract has been signed with the coal operators. This bulletin from CBS News. 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
7: It's time for My Favorite Husband, starring Lucille Ball.
1: Hello, everybody.
7: Yes, it's the Gay Family series starring Lucille Ball with Richard Denning, transcribed and brought to you by the Jell-O family of desserts.
8: 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That's Jell-O.
1: Yum, yum, yum.
8: Jell-O pudding.
1: Yum, yum, yum.
8: Jell-O tap. The Oka puddings, yes, sirree.
7: And now, Lucille Ball with Richard Denning as Liz and George Cooper. Two people who live together and like it. As we look in on the Coopers, it's Wednesday evening, and they're getting ready to go out to dinner with Mr. Atterbury and his wife, Iris. As usual, George is dressed on time and is going in to see how Liz is doing.
1: Let's see that green dress, Katie.
9: Yes, ma'am.
10: Oh, Liz, you're still in your slip.
1: George, I just discovered something terrible. I haven't a thing to wear.
10: You know, Liz, I'm getting a little tired of that song. Why does it cost me so much each month to keep you in nothing?
9: Mrs. Cooper, now is the time.
1: Not yet, Katie.
10: Why can't you ever be ready on time?
1: And how long have the Atterburys been waiting?
10: Well, they're not here yet.
1: Hmm.
10: Unfortunately, Mr. Atterbury is also married to a woman.
9: Well, it's time now, isn't it, Mrs. Cooper?
1: No.
10: Hey, what are you doing, teaching Katie to tell time? Now, Liz, put on a dress and get downstairs. That's an order.
1: Oh, now is the time, Katie. George, I don't have to take that kind of talk from you anymore.
9: Neither do I.
10: What?
1: Apparently, you haven't heard that Congress is passing a law giving women equal rights with men.
9: Yeah.
1: Katie.
10: Oh, women's rights. Is that up again? Well, forget it.
1: Oh, no. The 22nd Amendment is going through if we have to fight it to the finish. And we will.
9: Yeah. Put up your dukes.
1: Katie, now don't get carried away. I'll handle this.
10: You'd better go downstairs now, Katie.
9: As an employee, yes, sir. As a woman?
10: Now get dressed, Liz.
1: Yes, master. You better enjoy your power while you've got it, Mr. Man. It won't be long now.
10: Oh, it won't?
1: No, sir. When Congress passes that amendment, I'll no longer be an enslaved woman. I'll be a free man.
10: Well, it'll be interesting. Maybe you and I can go out some night and pick up a couple of girls.
1: Very funny. Zip my dress, please. George, did you know that in certain states there are jobs I couldn't hold because I'm a woman?
10: No. What, for instance?
1: In some states, I couldn't work in a blast furnace. In others, I couldn't work in a bowling alley. And right here in our own state, I can't shine shoes.
10: Shameful.
1: It's true. Wait a minute. I want to read you something in this magazine. Here it is. It is time the women of the world stop being chattel. Arise, assert yourselves, and soon the country will resound to the ringing of the Liberty Bell, ringing out for women's freedom. There it is! To arms! To arms!
10: Liz, that's the doorbell.
11: Oh.
9: Who is it, Katie? Mr. Atterbury and his whimpering slave.
10: Now, that'll be enough from both of you. Hi, Mr. Atterbury. Hello, Iris.
12: Liz, girl. George, boy.
1: Hi, folks.
13: George, boy. Liz, girl.
1: Come on in.
13: What was that you had on the radio when we came up to the door? It sounded exciting.
1: Radio?
13: Yeah. Someone was saying, to arms, to arms.
10: Oh, that. That was Pauline Revere. Liz is off on a kick about women's rights. I suppose you've been getting it too, Mr. Atterbury.
12: Well, let's go eat. We're late.
13: Women's rights?
1: Sure, Iris. You know, that amendment they're putting through Congress. We're going to be free, Iris. Free!
13: We are?
1: You must have read about it. It's been in the news for weeks.
12: Well, let's go eat. We're late.
13: Oh, that explains it. For the last month, somebody's been cutting things out of our paper.
1: Why, Mr. Atterbury.
12: Well, let's go eat. We're late.
13: Rudolph.
12: Just trying to keep you from getting any silly ideas, Lotus Bud.
13: Tell me more about this, Liz.
1: Well, it means new freedom for women, Iris. We're going to be equal to men. We'll be able to do things we've never been able to do before.
13: Hooray! Like what?
10: Oh, you stick with Liz and you can be a pin girl at the bowling alley.
12: Or you can work in a blast furnace.
1: All right, fellas.
12: I even heard on the radio that women will be allowed to drive on the same side of the street as men.
1: Don't pay any attention to them, Iris. From now on, women aren't going to be just women anymore. We're going to be people. Hooray! Once the House of Representatives passes this bill, there will no longer be any difference between men and women. Hey, that doesn't sound right, does it?
13: Let's not rush into this, Liz.
1: Well, I guess it means legally. The women of the world are at last throwing off their chains. Iris, this is a revolt.
13: You hear that, Rudolph? From now on, I'm revolting.
1: Don't answer that.
12: I didn't say anything.
13: Get that smirk off your face.
1: Well, shall we start it right here in our own home?
10: Start what?
1: Iris and I want equal rights with you men.
13: Yeah.
1: You might as well get used to it. We want the same treatment as though we were men.
10: All right. Okay, it's fine with me. How about you, Mr. Atterbury?
12: Fine, fine. Let's go to dinner, George.
10: Okay.
12: How about you fellas?
1: We're coming.
12: I made a reservation in the green room.
1: Oh, I love it there. George, my coat's in the hall closet.
10: Oh, that's nice. Come on, Mr. Atterbury.
1: George, I said my coat was in the closet.
10: Well, go get it, Buster. You're a big boy now.
1: Oh.
10: I hope we won't be too late to get a table.
1: What's up, laughing boy?
12: I just remembered a story I heard at the office today. Oh, it's a pip. Come here, everybody. Come here.
10: What is it?
12: Well, two fellows, see, worked in a lumber camp, and they'd been there about 6 months.
13: I don't like the way this sounds, Rudolph.
1: Yeah, is it fit for mixed company?
12: Mixed company, I should say not. Luckily, there's just the four of us boys.
10: I'm glad there aren't any ladies present. Go ahead, Mr. Atterbury.
12: Yeah. Well, after they worked there about 6 months, they went into town. So come on, let us go.
13: Yeah, we're late.
1: Here, George, help me out with my coat.
10: What?
1: Help me out with my coat.
10: Mr. Atterbury, did I ever help you on with your coat?
12: Never.
10: Sorry, Liz, can't touch it. Equal rights, you know.
1: All right, George Cooper, go ahead, have your fun. But there's such a thing as common politeness. Open the door.
10: Mr. Atterbury.
12: Yeah, thank you, George boy.
1: Well, after you, Iris.
13: Why, that big oaf! He slammed the door in my face. Well, I'll give him what
1: quiet,
13: for.
1: Quiet, Iris. They're probably listening outside the door to see if we're mad. They'll be back.
13: Hey, they're going

0: Well, gosh, is a woman's place really in the home, or should she rebel? I don't know. But I do know this. Any woman can give her family swell treats to eat with Jell-O puddings and still have plenty of time left over to get out and around. 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
0: As we return to our little experiment on equal rights for women, we find that Liz and Iris, who have demanded these rights, have caught up with their husbands and, in fact, have just finished a bountiful dinner.
2: A meal like that deserves a good cigar. Care for a cigar, boy?
3: Yeah, thanks. Don't mind if I do.
2: Cigar, Iris?
4: Ha, ha.
2: Cigar, Liz?
5: Joke's over, Rudolph.
4: Thanks, Mr. Atterbury. Don't mind if I do.
3: What? Liz!
4: Who says women can't smoke cigars?
3: Well, nobody says so, but they just don't.
4: Well, things are going to be different from now on.
3: Oh, now look, Liz.
2: No. Let her alone, boy. This should be interesting. Here you are, Liz.
4: Thank you. Smells good.
3: Yeah, it'll smell even better if you take the cellophane off.
4: Oh. Okay, what do I do now?
2: You bite off the end.
4: Wise guy, huh? Come on, what do I do now?
3: He's serious, Liz. You're supposed to bite off the end.
4: Oh, well, okay. There. Now give me a light, bud.
3: Hey, wait a minute, Liz. What did you do with the end of the cigar?
4: Huh?
3: What did you do with the end you bit off?
4: I swallowed it.
2: Oh, no, you're supposed to throw that little end away.
4: Well, it's a fine time to tell me. I thought the tip was the best part.
2: That's a cigar, not a piece of asparagus. Now, here's a light.
4: Thanks.
5: How is it, Liz? I think I'll try one.
4: Oh, it's great. Just great. There's nothing like a good cigar.
5: Liz. Liz, are you all right?
6: Oh, it's great. Really great, Iris.
5: Never mind. I just canceled my order.
6: They are a little stronger than the chocolate ones I learned on.
2: Well, shall we go?
3: I think we're all finished. Care for anything else, Liz? A pipe, rub down, aftershave lotion?
6: Thank you, no.
2: Oh, waiter.
7: Yes, sir? Something else for you?
2: Could we have the check, please?
7: Yes, sir. I'll add it right away.
2: Make it 4 separate checks.
7: Yes, sir. I beg your pardon.
3: You heard him. 4 separate checks.
7: Right away, sir.
5: Rudolph, what do you think you're doing?
2: Equal rights, Lotus Bud. Equal rights.
4: Well, I don't suppose you're going to pay for my dinner either, George.
3: And take away your constitutional freedom? Oh, I wouldn't do a thing like that to you, Liz.
4: Thanks. And I would order lobster thermidor instead of hamburger.
2: Well, here's my money, waiter.
7: Yes, sir.
3: And here's mine.
4: Iris, pay my check, will you?
5: Well, I came out without a cent. I'm going to have to put the bite on you for some money.
4: You took the bite right out of my mouth.
5: Well, don't you have any money either?
4: Not even mad money. George.
3: Yeah?
4: George, will you lend us some money on a strictly business basis?
3: Well, Mrs. Cooper, I don't handle the loan department. Let me refer you to the president of our bank, Mr. Atterbury.
5: We're dead.
3: Mr. Atterbury, this young lady would like to see you about a loan.
0: Oh, fine, fine. The bank is always happy to make a loan to responsible people.
1: Oh, thank you, Mr. Atterbury.
0: You have some identification?
1: Oh, now, really?
0: Well, you have an honest face. I think the loan can be arranged.
1: I should hope so.
0: Just come down and see our credit manager first thing in the morning.
5: Oh! Well, Liz, now what do we do?
7: Madam, this check must be taken care of.
1: Keep your apron on, Bud. It will be. Just hand us a dish towel and lead us to the kitchen. Come on, Iris.
7: Gentlemen.
0: Gosh, I wish I could help them, don't you, George?
3: Yes, if they were poor, defenseless women, we could.
7: Aren't they women?
0: No.
7: What are they?
0: People.
7: Huh?
2: Goodness sake, sit down, boy. Stop pacing the floor.
3: Well, we've been home a long time, Mr. Atterbury, and the girls aren't here yet.
2: Don't worry. They'll be here soon, dragging their equal rights behind them. I think this should have taught them a lesson.
3: It was funny to see their faces as they marched off into the kitchen.
2: Yeah, with Iris rolling up the sleeves on her coat.
3: Yeah.
2: Those mink are going to have dishpan paws tomorrow.
3: Oh, I can just see them.
2: Yeah, so can I. Oh, we're a couple of top-notch nasties, boy. Well, they asked for it.
5: Liz, we've been sitting here for an hour. The man gave us carfare. Let's go home.
1: No.
5: Well, what are we going to do, stay here all night?
1: I don't know. What would a man do in a case like this?
5: He'd go to a Turkish bath. Want to go?
1: He would not. He'd go out and have himself a gay old time, call up his wife and tell her he was working late.
5: If we use a nickel to call up, one of us will have to run home in back of the streetcar.
1: Iris, let's do it. We'll call up and give them a little of their own medicine. Come on.
5: Well, I don't get it, Liz.
1: I'll call up and tell them we're working late. And you make a noise in the background like a party is going on with men and women having a gay time.
5: How can I make a noise like that?
1: Force yourself. Now, here's the phone. Now, don't start till I give you the sign, remember?
8: Okay.
9: Hello?
1: Hello, George.
9: Liz. Are you finished? Want us to come down for you?
1: No, we're not finished, George. We're still working.
9: Oh, no kidding. Uh-huh. Well, how long will it be?
1: Well, I just can't say, dear. There's a lot of work to be done. It piles up, you know. Go ahead, Iris.
6: Iris, let's face it, you're gorgeous.
1: Well, I'll be home as soon as I can, George.
9: Oh, wait a minute. Are you sure you're working? What's all that noise in the background?
6: Hooray! Yahoo!
1: What noise?
6: Come here, you.
1: Well, those are just the dishwashers. Well, I have to go now, dear. The sinks are loaded.
9: Sounds like the dishwashers are, too. Are you sure you're washing dishes?
1: Wait a minute, dear. Quiet, fellas. Do you think my husband's stupid or something?
6: Oh, tell him to hang up. Come on, baby. Let's dance.
1: Oh, stop. Well, goodbye, George.
9: Liz, where are you?
1: I'm working.
9: Liz, you come home this minute.
1: Baby, don't you think I'd rather be there with you than slaving down here?
6: Iris, let's face it. You're gorgeous.
9: Liz, I'm coming down to get you.
1: Well, we're not at the restaurant. We met a nice man who had some dishes to wash in his apartment.
9: What?
1: Well, you just stay there. We'll call you when we're through. Goodbye.
9: Liz! Liz!
1: Oh, Iris, he fell for like a ton of bricks. Iris, where are you?
7: Looking for your friend?
1: Yeah, where'd she go?
7: The bartender put her out. She was plastered.
1: She was not. She was perfectly all right.
7: Sure. That's why she was hugging that palm tree and saying, let's face it, you're gorgeous.
2: George, will you please sit down? You're making me dizzy stalking back and forth.
8: Well, don't look.
2: What?
8: Well, don't look, sir. Oh, I'm sorry, I can't help it. It's been 2 hours since they phoned.
2: Well, I'm not worried. Don't you see what they're doing? Trying to get even with us for that dishwashing trick.
8: Yeah, but I heard party sounds in the background.
2: Imagination. Now, when they do come home, we'll really throw a scare into them.
8: Oh.
2: We'll give them an equal right. The right to get out and earn a living for the family while we go to teas and have our hair done.
3: Oh, that's real dirty.
2: Yeah, they couldn't take us up on it. In the meantime, you don't see me worrying about that party they're supposed to be on.
3: Oh, gee, I wish I had your control.
2: It's really wisdom, boy.
4: It's ringing, Liz.
2: Hello?
6: Rudolph, how are you?
10: Yippee! Come on, everybody! Conga! Yucca-dumpa-dumpa!
2: Yeah! Iris?
6: I just wanted to tell you we're still working, honey.
10: Listen, they're playing our song.
4: Come here, Red. You fracture me.
2: Where are you?
6: Working, honey. In the office.
2: You haven't got an office. Iris, you get back here this minute. You're not fooling me. I know where you... You get... You... Come home.
6: Goodbye, dear. I'll be there as soon as I can.
10: Yippee! Ray! Go, Iris!
7: All right, girls, outside.

0: Well, they're still here. I can smell their cigars.
1: Or is that you?
0: Don't mention that word.
2: Well, so here you are.
0: Yes, I'm so sorry that work took so long.
2: Well, this is a fine time to be getting home.
0: Well, you often get home this late. Equal rights, remember?
2: Oh, yes, we remember. In fact, we're all for it.
3: Well, we're tired of working, and you seem to enjoy it so much tonight that we're going to let you go out and earn the living for us.
4: Now, see here, Rudolph, that's going too far. I refuse.
0: Wait a minute, Iris. You don't either. We accept.
4: Well, Liz, it isn't fair.
0: Oh, yes, it is. Remember, George and Mr. Atterbury have to stay home and do the housework and the cooking.
4: Yeah.
2: Oh, now, wait a minute. This whole thing has gone too far. I refuse.
3: Boy, hold it. We accept. Why, we can do the housework and cooking with one potholder tied behind us.
4: What makes you so sure?
3: Well, I'll do exactly what you do. I'll loll around in a housecoat with my hair up in curlers, munching bonbons, and about 5 o'clock I'll yell, "Hilda, put something on for dinner!"
2: Yeah, and I can do the same thing with Katie. It's a deal.
0: Starting tomorrow?
3: Why not?
2: Okay. Well, what's so funny?
0: Tomorrow's Thursday. It's Meg's day off.
2: Oh, oh, God!

0: Yes, Lucille. Do we travel tonight?
1: Do we travel tonight? Hold on tight, Robert. We're off for merry old England. A little roast beef music, Willie.
0: Well, here I am in England. Oh, pardon me. What town is this? Is it Nottingham-on-Thames?
1: No.
0: Is it Stratford-on-Avon?
1: What's that?
0: I said, is it Stratford-on-Avon?
1: No.
0: Well, what is it?
1: It's creeping up on commercial. You see, that's right near pudding on Jell-O.
0: Pudding on Jell-O?
1: Oh, that's very good. I wish I'd said that.
0: You just did.
1: Oh, pooh. I knew I'd heard it someplace.
0: Look, madam, I'd like to test your British sense of humor.
1: Oh, pip-pip-chitty-o, here we go. Knock it.
0: All right, now listen. I'm looking at a picture of someone in my family. It's not my father, it's not my mother, it's not my sister, and it's not my brother. Who is it?
1: Oh, that's very good.
0: just a second. Who is it?
1: Well, how should I know, old bean? You didn't show me the picture.
0: Oh, what's the use? It's a picture of me.
1: Oh, I thought it might have something to do with Jell-O puddings. Let me try it on my friend here. Oh, Clement.
2: Yes, did you call me?
1: Yes, I'm looking at a picture of a relative, you see. It's not my father, it's not my mother, it's not my sister, nor my brother. Who is it?
2: It's you.
1: No, it isn't. It's him.
2: Yes, of course. How stupid of me. Stupid. Now, I have one for you. And what puddings are a trio of treats, nourishing and a swell dessert for the kids?
1: Well got up. Give me a hint.
0: The answer is Jell-O puddings. Jell-O chocolate pudding, delicious with deep down chocolatey goodness. Jell-O butterscotch pudding with that buttery brown sugar flavor. And Jell-O vanilla pudding, rich and smooth as cream.
1: These Americans know everything. Cut him dead.
2: Now, riddle me this. All you do is add milk, and Jell-O puddings take only about 5 minutes to cook to velvety rich perfection.
1: Splendid, splendid.
0: I don't think that's much of a riddle.
1: I know, you blasted colonial, but it keeps us working. Good night.
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3: J-E-L-L. 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
1: 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From the Pecos to Powder River, Dodge City to Poker Flat, these are the towns they fought to live in and lived to fight for. 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Frontier Town!

0: County. If you happen to like excitement and trouble and heartaches, well, there's nothing like being a frontier town lawyer like me, Chad Remington. Yep, if it isn't one thing, it's the next, and much of the time, it's all three. Excitement and trouble and heartaches all together. A pretty good example of what I mean occurred, oh, just about a few weeks ago. About the time I thought that for a while, at least, my life was going to be peaceable. I've got my law offices, such as they are, up over the Dos Rios livery stable, which is owned by Cherokee O'Bannon, now that he's turned over a new leaf and stopped peddling his genuine Cherokee Indian rattlesnake oil. And to all intents and purposes, he settled down. Well, things were quiet. It was just before supper, and Cherokee had wandered upstairs to try to talk me into eating with him at a place notorious for its bad food, but famous for its bottle goods.
1: Chad, you're a man of education. Haven't you ever heard about the Latin races, the French and the Italians?
0: Why, certainly, Cherokee. Not only have I heard of them, but I guess I know about as many Frenchmen and Italians as the next man. Why? What's all that got to do with eating supper in a dive?
1: Well, they're pretty fine people, the French and the Italians. They've learned that the worst thing that a man can do to his stomach is to eat food and wash it down with water. Fact of the matter is, you'll always find a bottle of something to...
0: Oh, so that's it, huh?
1: Well, I mean it. A little alcohol not only stimulates the digestive juices, but also relaxes a man. At the rate you've been going lately, I think there'd be nothing better for you
0: Hold
1: than...
0: Hold it, Cherokee. Wouldn't you say that those two men who just tied off outside were coming up here?
1: Where? Oh, yeah. In fact, they are coming up. Who are they? I've never seen them before.
0: Blamed if I know, but if there's a fee involved, those two gentlemen are just about to engage the services of a lawyer. Come on in.
2: You the lawyer who's got that shingle up outside? Chad Remington?
3: Yes, sir.
2: Well, my name's Kerr Remington, and this is a neighbor of mine, Vic Leach.
4: Howdy.
0: Mr. Kerr, Mr. Leach, shake hands with Cherokee O'Bannon.
2: How do you do, Mr. O'Bannon?
4: You busy, Remington? Got a few minutes to talk to us?
0: Well, I got all night, if that's what it takes. Oh, sit down, gentlemen.
2: Thank you. Now, Leach and I come over from Sundown Valley way.
1: Oh, Sundown Valley, eh? Beautiful country over there.
2: It was, until them dad-blamed turnip farmers come in with their government homesteads.
0: Oh, so?
4: Ever since they moved in, taking over half of the water holes and streams, us honest ranchers are having a tough time trying to make a living.
0: They've obtained these homesteads with the water rights legally, haven't they?
2: Ah, legally, my neck. We were there first, and that water belongs to us.
4: Our cattle's dying off like flies. What we gotta do is get them homesteaders out of there.
2: That's why we come to see you.
0: Why come to see me about a thing like that?
2: Uh-huh.
1: What you gentlemen need isn't an attorney. Need a little common sense.
4: Now, wait a minute.
0: I'm afraid Cherokee's right. You see, even though I do practice law, I own a ranch, too. A ranch my father left me, where I was born.
2: Well, what's that got to do with it?
0: I don't know what that has to do with your particular problem, but I'm just mentioning it so that when I say what I'm going to say, you'll realize that I know what I'm talking about.
2: Will you quit beating around the bush?
0: All right. We've got a water shortage over here in Dos Rios, too, just like you have over in Sundown Valley. Except that we've learned enough to know that small folks who come in here aren't to blame. We're the ones at fault, the ranchers themselves.
4: Are you out of your head or something?
0: Far from it. Now, the whole trouble is that with the way the cattle market's been back east, all of us have been making money hand over fist. And as a result, we've overstocked our ranches to the point that there isn't enough grass or water to support that much stock.
2: Oh, I suppose there's something wrong in a man making a little money?
0: Not at all. Unless it's at the expense of someone else, Mr. Kerr. But that isn't answering your original question. As an attorney, and this advice is completely free, I'm forced to warn you that if you try to take the law into your own hands and attempt to get the homesteaders out, you'll be needing an attorney, all right. An attorney to defend you in court.
1: Yeah, if the undertaker hasn't got you before that, starting a range war.
4: Well, you're a fine lot of help you are. We heard you was a smart lawyer.
0: Well, I'm sorry to have disillusioned you, but my brains don't run in that direction.
2: Yes. Well, don't go sending me no bill for this kind of advice. And if you happen to show up in Sundown Valley, all I can say is you better change your tune. Come on, Leach. This was sure a waste of time.
1: Now, there go the first two-legged polecats I've seen since the circus sideshow.
0: Cherokee, I'll go to supper at that place you've been ranting about if After we're through, you'll throw saddles on two of your horses and go for a ride.
1: Go for a ride?
0: Yeah, and be sure to take a nightshirt and a toothbrush along, Cherokee. Because we're going over to Sundown Valley before Messrs. Leach and Kerr stir up enough trouble to blanket that whole place in gun smoke. While Cherokee and I were on our way to Sundown, we later found out that Kerr and Leach were already back there and making their own plans. Plans that meant a range war if they ever got the thing rolling.
2: Now, the way I see it, Leach, is to do the whole thing on the QT. Now, if we start blowing things apart, well, Remington's right. We may end up in jail.
4: Yeah, what do you mean, the QT?
2: Well, you know, not try any strong-arm stuff. Just threaten them filthy nesters. Make it uncomfortable for them. Scare them out.
4: Well, I don't know. Nesters I seen don't scare easy.
2: Oh, yeah? You know that woman lives down by the foot of White Oak Creek? What's her name?
4: You mean Violet Kennedy?
2: Yeah. She's got 5 springs on that place they homestead in. And since her husband died, there's nobody but the old gal herself. And that kid she's got.
4: Yeah, how are you going to run her out of there?
2: I don't know if you ever knew it or not, but before I moved into Sundown, I was born and brought up in the Garter Snake country up in the Dakotas.
4: Yeah?
2: And something happened years ago up there that I don't think Violet Kennedy would want anybody to find out. And I think a little visit to her place will persuade Violet that she'd better do her blooming someplace else. Yeah, well, come on.
3: Now, doggone it, either get off my place or I'll blast you.
2: You're making a mistake, Mrs. Kennedy.
3: We'll see who's making a mistake. Now, are you going to get off of here?
2: Oh, sure, yes, we'll get off, but we're coming back. Coming back in 24 hours. And if you're still here, Mrs. Kennedy, you'll be the first woman a garter snake ever choked to death. Yeah, come on, Rach.
5: Them dirty, sniveling, backbiting vultures.
6: Who are those men, Mom?
5: Huh? When did you get home, Terry?
6: I put the cow in the barn and came in through the back door. Who are those men?
5: They were just neighbors of ours paying a little social visit, son.
6: Gosh, that's strange. The ranchers around here fight shy of our places. We had smallpox or something.
5: Terry, I've been thinking for a long time that now with your father dead, maybe you and me'd be better off if we moved out west someplace. Maybe California.
6: Ma.
5: This climate, it's too severe for a boy like you and an old lady like me.
6: But Ma, I don't want to go to California, any place else. I want to stay here.
5: Well, my mind's made up. Since I always have believed in doing things when I've decided on them. Come on, Terry, we're packing up right now.
0: Of course, neither Cherokee nor I, by this time almost to Sundown Valley, knew what Kerr and Vic Leach had done, let alone did we know Violet Kennedy and her 11-year-old youngster. Nor as we jogged along across the trails which lead over the green rolling hills looking down into the valley below, did we suspect that we'd meet the Kennedys as soon as we did, and under such tragic circumstances.
1: Chad, I have no compunction in admitting that this long ride has stirred up a considerable thirst in my parched throat. Indeed it has. Indeed it has.
0: Well, Senor O'Bannon, there's a homesteader's cabin down below, and I can see a well out in the front yard.
1: A well? Bad enough having to bathe in that stuff, let alone pour aqueous liquids into one's delicate inside.
0: And if your insides are delicate, then so is a railroad locomotive. And if you're not thirsty enough to drink water, what? Hello, what's that down there? A wagon loaded with household goods.
1: Here, someone's moving out of Sundown Valley. They must be in an awful hurry to get wherever they're going. Look at that team run.
0: Yes, look at that team run. Cherokee, it's dimes to donuts. Those horses have got the bits in their teeth and they're running away.
1: Running away? Well, then come on. Let's get down there and see if we can't stop them before that wagon turns over.
0: Knock on it, Cherokee. If a wagon that size turns over, there's not going to be much left of anything or anybody. Had our horses been fresh, we might have had a chance of getting there fast. But after the long ride, it seemed hours before we actually started closing the distance between us. We raked those poor horses' flanks, and their hooves pounded on the sun-baked road like war-maddened Indians on their drums. Then, just as we were overtaking the wagon, it neared a sharp turn. And as the panicky team drove into the turn, the wagon suddenly upended.
1: Excuse me, son. I'll look at your mother.
6: She's hurt bad.
1: She sure is, Chad. Leg's broken, just below the knee.
6: Ma!
0: Now, son, you'd be a lot more help if you got a hold of yourself and tried to answer a couple of questions.
6: Yes, sir.
0: Now, the best thing for your mother is to get her into a bed as fast as we can. Did you live anyplace around here?
6: Not too far. About 6 miles back.
0: Good. And we'll make a squaw drag and haul her back there till we can get some professional help.
3: Oh, no. Can't go back. Can't.
0: Now, you'd better stay quiet, ma'am, and save what strength you have left.
3: Oh, no. Can't go back there.
0: I'm sorry, ma'am, but we've no choice. Unless you're taken indoors and cared for, you might lose that leg.
6: Ma! No!
0: Come on, Cherokee. We'll see what we can salvage out of what furniture isn't smashed to kindling, and after that, we'll get this lady back into Sundown Valley, whether she wants to go or not.
3: No, no, please.

0: And now, Frontier Town.
1: As a Frontier Town lawyer, I've knocked around a bit, but I'd never really seen fear until I looked into Mrs. Kennedy's eyes as we carried her back into the house which had once been her home. We patched up a bed frame as best we could, and improvising a splint with some pieces of broken chair, we made her as comfortable as possible, leaving little Terry to watch over while Cherokee and I rode back out to the spot where their possessions were scattered for hundreds of yards over the roof.
2: Look here, Chad, look at this. This humpback trunk. Smashed to smithereens and clothes and papers scattered every which way.
3: I wonder what anybody'd be saving an old newspaper for.
2: Maybe it's got a picture of her in it. She was married.
1: Yeah. Yeah, there is a picture of her in it, all right.
2: See, I told you.
1: I guess you never heard of a woman called Violet Stevenson, did you?
2: Violet Stevenson. Violet Stevenson. Name has a familiar ring.
1: Well, years ago, back in the garter snake country of the Dakotas, Violet was quite a belle.
2: By George, I remember it now. Isn't she the one who got into a scrape with the sheriff and perforated him with the little handgun she carried in her pocketbook?
1: So the story goes, Cherokee. Violet Stevenson killed the sheriff, and because he had been a big wheel up there in politics, it stirred up quite a commotion.
2: The woman we picked up here was Violet Stevenson. How did she ever escape hanging?
1: Well, best I can remember, nobody ever knew. The night before she was behanged, she disappeared from the jail.
2: And that's the poor woman we picked up. No wonder she looked so frightened.
1: I imagine she's spent most of her life since then being frightened. But since this happened almost 20 years ago, I don't know why that fear suddenly was all crystallized today.
2: Yeah, that's right. I wonder why, too.
1: This may be throwing a wide loop, Cherokee. But did you notice that there seemed to be five little springs on her place?
2: Yes.
1: And if you remember, springs and water seemed to be the principal concern of those two so-called decent citizens who paid us that call yesterday, Kerr and Leach.
2: You don't think they found out and threatened her, do you?
1: Well, it seems to be the only thing that makes sense, doesn't it, Cherokee?
2: Yes, it does. But now I don't know what to do. It's all right helping a poor woman with a broken leg, but helping a fugitive from justice is something else again.
1: Well, if she is Violet Stevenson, and there seems to be little question about it from her resemblance to the picture, I think I'm going to take advantage of an old friendship and find out what can be done.
2: An old friendship?
1: Yes, if he's still alive, the judge over in this part of the country is an old-timer by the name of Amos Peabody. I've known him on and off ever since I was a boy. And since we have to go into sundown to find the doctor, you and I are paying a call on the judge and finding out a few things. Just as soon as we know that Mrs. Kennedy's going to have proper medical attention.

0: Well, the doctor knew of Mrs. Kennedy and wasted no time packing his bag and heading out there. We weren't with him long, but while we were, someone else had gone to the judge's office and paid a call on him. Yep, you guessed it, Kerr and Leach.
1: Now, has that Kennedy woman got a right to stick a shotgun in my face and order me off her place, Judge?
2: Yeah, if her homestead claim has been properly filed and all her assessment work done, the property is hers and she has a perfect right.
3: Well, I don't see no sense in the government giving land away to every Tom, Dick, and Harry.
2: The government isn't giving its land away. The government is the people, and the land is theirs already.
1: Yeah, now, look, let's not get into any complicated argument. Now, Judge, if Leach and me made it worth your while, couldn't you issue some kind of an order that...
2: Are you trying to bribe me?
3: Well, now, nobody minds picking up a little easy money, and besides, that woman's got a pass.
2: Get out of my office, both of you.
1: There's the size of a reward.
2: I said get out.
3: Come on, Kerr. There are other ways to handle this.

0: I'm sorry to tell you, Mr. Remington, that Judge Peabody died last year. They sent me down here to take his place. Is there anything I can do for you?
1: Well, I'd known Judge Peabody all my life, and I wanted to get his opinion on a few questions.
2: Well, since the law is the law, I don't see why this eminently respectable jurist couldn't give you the same opinion, Chad.
1: Well, this is a hypothetical case, Judge.
0: Uh-huh.
1: But suppose about 20 years ago a woman had committed a serious crime. And since then, she has lived a decent life, married, and has a son. And then someone finds out about her.
0: And threatens to expose her?
1: Uh-huh.
0: Yeah.
1: And if she'd moved to a different part of the country from where the crime had been committed, well, what do you think the judge who has the jurisdiction in the place she's now living might do?
0: Well, now, that might depend a good deal on the judge. If the man had slept badly the night before, it might go hard with her.
1: Well, I'm afraid in asking a hypothetical question, I was entitled to no more than a hypothetical answer. But actually, Judge, there is such a woman living here in Sundown, and, well, if I can, I'm anxious to help her.
0: Well, if I knew the woman and what the crime was and where it was committed...
1: All right. The crime, as I heard it, was murder. She shot and killed a sheriff up in the Garter Snake Country in the Dakotas.
0: Do you mean to say that Violet Stevenson is living here? Here in Sundown?
2: Uh-oh. Now we are in for it.
1: I haven't said who it is, Judge. But do you know Violet Stevenson?
0: Know her? Well, I was the deputy sheriff who arrested her. And I've been looking for her ever since she... Well, ever since she got out of jail.
1: I would have to go and open my big mouth.
2: Now, wait a minute. We haven't said this woman was Violet Stevenson.
0: Oh, no? Well, I've been carrying the original warrant that was issued for her arrest. And unless you two want to go to jail for contempt of court, you're taking me out to where she is. And after all these years, my search will be over.
3: Well, this is a fine mess with that Kennedy woman back there living in that cabin again.
4: If that dadblamed judge had a brain in his head, he would have helped us.
3: But he didn't. Now, after boasting about how we got rid of her, we made a couple of fools ourselves.
4: Maybe we have.
3: Maybe.
4: Yes, I just remembered. That cabin she lives in is right at the foot of Devil's Slide. The kitchen window isn't 10 feet from the cliff.
3: Yeah?
4: Yeah. That's a dangerous place to build a cabin. I mean, there have been a lot of landslides down Devil's Slide. What if there should be a landslide again? That cabin would look like a busted matchbox.
3: Well, what in tarnation makes you think there's going to be a landslide?
4: Oh, you're not-headed, idiot. Don't you see? With a little help from us up on top of Devil's Slide... 100,000 tons of dirt and boulders and hit that place just as if we aimed at it with a cannon.
3: Well, I don't know, Kerr.
4: Well, I do. So come on, Leach, we're getting out the Devil's Slide. And believe me, we ain't wasting no time.
1: As we rode back toward Kennedy's shabby little cabin, I spent a lot of time feeling sorry for myself for having opened my big mouth. But had I

0: rode back toward Kennedy's shabby little cabin, I spent a lot of time feeling sorry for myself for having opened my big mouth. But had I known the facts, I wouldn't have wasted any sympathy on me. But I would have felt sorry for Violet, caught as she was between the judge with his warrant and Leach and Kerr with their landslide.
1: Yeah, you're just wasting your breath trying to argue with me, Remington. Even a man with half a brain ought to realize that after looking for Violet for almost 20 years, I'm not going to give up now. No, sir, I'm not.
2: Well, I certainly don't see anything to laugh at in this.
1: Well, you will. You will.
0: You know, I've always flattered myself on being a pretty good judge of men, but you certainly fooled me.
1: Well, young man, after 20 years, this is one day when nobody can insult me.
0: Well, if you're going to get any satisfaction out of slapping a warrant on a poor woman with a broken...
1: Remington, that noise. What is it?
2: Billy Blue Blazes, Chad. Hear that rumbling? Sounds like a landslide.
0: It is a landslide. Look, you can just see where it's starting up there, about 4,000 feet up on the top of that cliff.
2: Chad, the way it's starting, it's going to hit that house. That's Mrs. Kennedy's cabin.
1: That's Violet's cabin? Get up there, you!
0: Of all the cold-blooded... What do you want to do, serve that warrant before she's killed?
1: Yeah, never you mind about me. Just get that horse running. Come on now, get up!
0: Cherokee, come on. There's still a chance we may be able to get her out of that house.
3: Mr. Remington, quit. Help me get Mom out of here.
4: Get Terry out of here. Never mind me. I can't move.
1: Hey, Violet, we're going to get you out of here if it's the last thing we do. Now, come on, boys. Lend me a hand before the lot of us are killed.
0: All right, easy now. Right, up she goes.
2: Terry, you open that door and then run for it. All right, Chad. Let's get her out of here now.
0: Don't stop here. Come on, that landslide's almost on top of us.
2: I'll hold her, Judge.
4: Judge, who are you?
1: Hey, never mind, Violet. I've got you now, and I'm never going to let you...

0: Yes, well, I think that'll be a lesson to the homesteaders around Sundown Valley.
1: Yeah, I wish that landslide hadn't kicked up so much dust. I couldn't see a thing.
0: Oh, yes. We're better than Mother Nature. When we start a landslide, it's really a lie. Uh-huh.
2: Yes, Mr. Kerr, when you start a landslide, it'll land you in prison. All right, come on in, Judge.
3: And you got any idea of making a run for it? You two filthy, sneaking, double-dealing, dirty, yellow-spined buzzards. There are five more of these in my gun, and they're all going plumb through you two. Yeah. I guess they lost all their fight, Chad. Come on, let's haul them back to town so we don't hold up the wedding. Yes, sir. Violet, they pardoned you almost the day after I let you out of jail. Found out what really happened.
2: What really did happen, Judge?
3: Well, that confounded sheriff was jealous that Violet was soft on me. Got himself liquored up and tried to talk her into running away with him. Shot himself with his own gun in the brawl.
2: Oh, there you see, Cherokee, what happens to a man if he insists on drinking.
4: I don't know about Mr. O'Banner. Well, it's a good lesson to me, am I?
5: Yes, Terry. But I'm so happy right now that Jesse's found me again. I think I'll let you have a mouthful of champagne at the wedding.
6: Did you hear that, Chad? Champagne, the old bubbly.
2: Well, what's that to you? You can't drink the stuff at the wedding. It would ruin everything.
6: My drinking champagne ruin the wedding?
2: Why, certainly. You know how it is with champagne. The bubbles get up your nose.
6: Indeed I do. Indeed I do.
2: Well, by the time the bubbles got up your red nose, the wedding champagne would all turn to sparkling burgundy.

Frontier Town, starring Reed Hadley and featuring Wade Crosby, is a Bruce Ells production. Story and direction by Paul Franklin. Music written and played by Ivan Ditmars. Be sure to be with us again same time next week for another fine action-adventure story with your favorite young Western star, Reed Hadley. And now this is Bill Forman telling you that Frontier Town comes to you from Hollywood.

0: Aftershave with After Effects.
1: Oh, come in, Smithers. What is it? Speak up, boy. Orange juice.
2: No, sir. New Kellogg's Rise and Shine.
1: Hey, fiendish.
2: And look at this, sir.
1: No peel, no pips, and it's got vitamin C. Well, Smithers, I suppose this is it.
2: What are you doing, sir?
1: Thank you, Governor. Wife and three pips to support. Thank you.
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0: This is Laurence Olivier. Once again, it is my pleasure to introduce to you another in this series of programs. And this week, my choice of subject is, for the first time, the work of an American author. And a mighty American author, too. Herman Melville. It's a favorite story, but unexpected, both in mood and setting. Almost impossible to associate with the author of Moby Dick. Written in a comedy vein, but a strange tenderness adheres to it. A haunting melancholy just under the surface of its light-hearted exterior. I hope it will interest you, as it does me. I'm to play the part of the master in chancery who tells the story. The setting is New York many years ago, and the title is Bartleby. By profession, I am a lawyer. By disposition, I am a man who has always believed that the easiest way of life is the best. The result is that though I belong to a profession proverbially energetic and nervous, even to turbulence at times, yet nothing of that sort have I ever suffered to invade my peace. As lawyers go, you might even say that I was unambitious. I aspire to nothing more than a snug business among rich men's bonds and mortgages and title deeds.
1: With submission, sir, that business has won us quite a respectable reputation in Wall Street.
0: Quite so, Turkey. That was Turkey, one of my copying clerks. At least Turkey was his nickname, because of his bright red face. He's a very steady fellow, Turkey is, hard-working and reliable, at least in the morning. Oddly enough, as the day wears on, Turkey's face becomes redder and redder, and the afternoon is quite a bad time for him. He becomes downright careless.
1: With submission, sir, I consider myself your right-hand man. In the morning, I merely marshal and deploy my columns, but in the afternoon, I put myself at their head and gallantly charge the foe like this.
0: Turkey! You've upset the inkwell. And look at all those blots.
1: Oh, with submission, sir, I'm getting old. Surely, sir, you won't urge a blot or two against gray hair.
0: No, Turkey, but...
1: Old age, even if it blot the page, is honorable. With submission, sir, we're both getting old.
0: Yes, Turkey. I merely thought that perhaps you might like to work simply in the mornings and take the
1: With submission, sir, mornings and afternoons.
0: Yes, Turkey. You see the sort of trouble I have with Turkey in the afternoons. Even so, he's a very conscientious fellow, conscientious and hard-working. The same might be said of my other copyist, Nippers, as we call him.
2: Oh, hang this table. If it isn't too low, it's too high.
0: But Nippers, please, look. If you were to tilt it towards you, with the book under the leg, like this, it would serve you perfectly.
2: I've tried it like that. It stopped the circulation of my arms.
0: Oh, well, like this, then.
2: Oh, I've tried it like that, too. Makes my back ache, stooping over it. Hang the table. How can I possibly be expected to...
0: Well, you see the way that it was with Nippers. Irritable. Luckily, the cause of his irritability, indigestion, was worse in the morning than the afternoon, so that as Turkey began to go off, Nippers began to come on, which was all very convenient under the circumstances. Finally, there was our office boy, Ginger Nuts.
3: They call me that because I'm the one that goes and fetches them. Ginger Nuts. Bags of them.
0: Yes, rather too many of them, I sometimes think. By the way, Turkey, you really must be more careful. Licking a ginger nut and clapping it onto a mortgage for a seal, you know. Really.
1: Submission, sir. It was generous of me to find you in stationery on my own account.
0: That's as may be, Turkey, but even so...
3: He'd better be more careful now, sir, hadn't he? There's a new one waiting outside.
0: A new one? Oh, you mean in answer to our advertisement. Choyman, Ginger Nut, Choyman.
3: Yes, sir.
0: After all, since we've come into all this business as a master in chancery, you and Nippers can hardly be expected to keep pace with it, Turkey. We need additional help, eh? Mm-hmm. Ah, come in. You've come in answer to our advertisement, have you? Good. And this is a sample of your work, is it? Yes. Good. Very good. Very neat hand. Yes. And the salary, $12 a week, is satisfactory? Good. Very good. Well, then you can start with us immediately. Oh, and by the way, what is your name?
4: Bartleby.
0: Bartleby was quite an acquisition. At least he seemed so at first. As if long famishing for something to copy, he seemed to gorge himself on my documents. There was no pause for digestion. He ran a day and night line, copying by sunlight and by candlelight. I should have been quite delighted with his application had he been cheerful, But he sat there behind the screen in a corner of my office and he rode away silently, palely, mechanically. Now then, let me see. Underwood versus Underwood. Bartleby, just check this over with me, will you, Bartleby?
4: I would prefer not to.
0: Bartleby, as I was saying, this will have to be read over. Just come and check it with me, will you?
4: I would prefer not to.
0: Prefer not to? What do you mean? Are you moonstruck? I want you to help me compare this sheet here. Take it.
4: I would prefer not to.
0: I looked at him in astonishment. His face was composed, his eye was calm. Not a ripple of agitation anywhere. If he had looked the least bit angry or impertinent, I should have dismissed him on the spot. As it was, I decided to forget the whole matter for the present. Nippers?
2: Yes, sir?
0: Now just come and check this over with me, will you?
2: Right away, sir.
0: Unfortunately, that was only the first of many quite extraordinary scenes. A few days later, Bartleby concluded four lengthy copies of a testimony in a high court action. These also had to be checked for accuracy. I called out Turkey, Nippers, and Ginger Nut from the next office. And finally, Bartleby. Come along, Bartleby. We're waiting.
4: What is it?
0: The copies. The copies. We're going to check them. Here, take the fourth one.
4: I would prefer not to.
0: But why not?
4: I would prefer not to.
0: But these are your own copies we're going to check. It's going to save you time, you see, because one reading will check all four of them. It's common practice. Every copyist helps to check his copies, doesn't he?
4: I would prefer not to.
0: You are decided, then? You are not going to do as I ask? Even when it's common practice and common sense? Well, Turkey, what do you think of this? Aren't I right?
1: With submission, sir, I think that you are.
0: Nippers, what do you think of it?
2: I think I should kick him out of the office.
0: Ginger Nut, what do you think?
3: I think he's a little loony, sir.
0: Well, you hear what they say, Bartleby. You see, it's your duty. Well, I suppose we can just manage the four of us, eh?

0: Well, I'm afraid that scene was only one of many. We grew used to the fact that he would never check his copies, would never carry messages, in fact, must never be asked to do anything at all but copying. Otherwise, he was most diligent. He always was there when I arrived in the morning and still there when the last of us left at night. In fact, I gave him his own key to the office. Now, one Sunday morning, I had occasion to go back to my chambers for something I'd forgotten. That's queer. There seems to be a key in the lock already, on the inside. Goodness gracious, Bartleby, what are you doing here on a Sunday morning?
1: I'm sorry, but I'm busy.
0: Busy? But you're only half-dressed, man.
1: I'm sorry, I'm busy. You'll have to come back later. If you walk around the block two or three times, I shall probably have finished.
0: Yes, of course, Bartleby. Can you believe it? I slunk away from my own door and did as I was told. Two or three turns round the block. It was the mildness of the man which had disarmed me. In fact, more or less unmanned me. In any case, what on earth could he be doing in the office on Sunday morning, improperly dressed? I was determined to find out, so in due course, back to the office I went. Bartleby? Bartleby? Oh, he seems to have gone. What goes on behind that screen, I wonder? Wait a minute, what's this? A blanket? Goodness gracious, the man has actually been sleeping on the sofa. And soap, towel, blacking box, tin basin? Why, the man actually lives here. Lives in my office. Really? Keeping a bachelor's hall all by himself. Really? Oh, the poor man. How friendless. How lonely. A deserted office and an empty building in a deserted street. Home. Poor fellow. I really must ask him. Good morning, Turkey. Here we are. Hoggleford versus Hoggleford. In triplicate, please, Turkey.
2: Very good, sir.
0: Bartleby? Bartleby, come here. Now, I'm not going to ask you to do anything you would prefer not to. I simply wish to speak to you. Where were you born, Bartleby? Will you tell me?
1: I would prefer not to.
0: Well, will you tell me anything about yourself?
1: I would prefer not to.
0: But what reasonable objection can you have to me? I feel friendly towards you. Well.
1: But at present, I prefer to give no answer.
3: Prefer not, eh? I'd prefer him if I were you, sir. I'd give him his preferences, a stubborn mule.
0: Mr. Nippers, I'd prefer that you withdrew for the present.
3: Oh, all right.
0: You see, Bartleby, this is unreasonable.
2: With submission, sir, I was thinking if Bartleby here would simply prefer to take a quart of ale every day, it would do him much toward mending it.
0: So you've got the word too, Turkey.
2: With submission, what word, sir?
1: If you don't mind, I would prefer to be left alone.
0: That's the word, Turkey. That's it.
2: Oh, prefer.
0: Yes.
2: Yes, it's a queer word. I never use it myself. But, sir, as I was saying, if he would prefer...
0: Turkey, would you leave us alone, please?
2: Oh, certainly, sir, if you prefer it, then.
3: Sure. Look, sir, would you prefer this copied on blue paper
0: or white? Go away, Nippers. I don't prefer anything, ever.
3: Very well.
0: Obviously, the man was driving us all mad. There was only one thing to do about him. The man would have to be dismissed. I determined to have it out with him the very next day. Now, see here, Bartleby. I've been watching you all morning. You've done nothing but stand there and look out of the window at a blank wall all the morning. Now, you're not employed to stand there doing nothing, Bartleby. You're employed to sit there and get on with your copying.
1: I've decided not to do any more.
0: What's this? Do no more copying?
1: No more.
0: But why not? What's the reason?
1: Don't you see the reason for yourself?
0: Don't I? Oh, you mean your eyesight. Yes, the light is rather bad in that corner. Yes, you mean you've strained your eye? Yes. Well, perhaps for a few days it would be a good idea if you stopped and rested.
1: I've given up copying permanently.
0: Well, that was that. He stayed on a fixture. In fact, he became even more of a fixture than before, if that was possible. Now he would do absolutely nothing in the office. Absolutely nothing at all. Obviously, there was only one thing to be done, however sorry I might feel for him. After all, it was a business that I was running. And after a few weeks, I had simply no option left. Bartleby, I I'm afraid I must give you 6 days' notice. 6 days, Bartleby, from today.
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5: 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Cap culture with comedy as you join the ever-delightful Marriotts, played by Hume Cronin and Jessica Tandy, when they decide it is time to economize, but end up in financial straits anyhow, on the warmly human series, The Marriage. And then for gripping drama, listen and learn as you experience the horrors of an alcoholic on his last weekend. Glenn Ford plays the lead in this award-winning tale heard on tomorrow's NBC Star Playhouse. So go ahead this once, be lazy and like it. 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
4: And now we continue Theatre Royal with Sir Laurence Olivier.
0: Yes, decently as I could, I told Bartleby that in 6 days' time he must unconditionally leave my office. I warned him to take measures in the interval for procuring some other abode. I even offered to assist him in the task if he himself would take the first step. And, of course, I told him that when he left, he would not go entirely unprovided. At last, the sixth day came to an end. Bartleby, the time has come. You must leave. I'm sorry for you. Here's your money. But you must go.
1: I would prefer not to.
0: But you must! Bartleby, I owe you $12 on account. Here are 32. The odd 20 are yours. Will you take them? Very well. I will leave them here on the table. I really can't wait any longer. After you've removed your things from the office, Bartleby, you must lock up after you and leave the key under the mat. I shan't see you again, so goodbye to you. If I can be of any service to you, after you've found a new home, please do let me know. Goodbye, Bartleby, and good luck. As I walked home, I couldn't help congratulating myself. Getting rid of him like that, quietly, without any vulgar bullying, no bravado of any sort, no hectoring. I had to admit that my handling of the matter had been masterly. Without loudly bidding Bartleby to depart, as somebody else might have done, I had assumed the ground that depart he must. It was only the following day that I began to have any doubts of my full success. Bartleby, I'm seriously displeased. I'm pained, Bartleby. I thought better of you. I'd imagined you such a gentleman that in any delicate dilemma a slight hint would suffice. In short, an assumption. But it appears I'm deceived. Why, you've not even touched the money I left for you. Now look here, Bartleby. Will you or will you not leave?
1: I would prefer not to leave.
0: Some weeks passed, during which I gradually became persuaded that these troubles of mine had been predestinated from eternity. I began to feel that Bartleby was billeted upon me for some mysterious purpose of an all-wise providence, which it was not for a mere mortal like me to fathom. I determined to persecute him no more. He was harmless and noiseless as the furniture, standing there behind his screen, looking out of the window at a blank brick wall. I never felt so private as when I knew he was there. Unfortunately, I could never persuade others to think of Bartleby in just the same way.
2: With submission, sir, I think you're being imposed upon.
0: But why, Turkey? Why?
2: With submission, sir, I think something ought to be done about him.
0: About Bartleby, you mean? Well, but what can be done about him?
2: With submission, sir, couldn't we call a police officer?
0: What, Turkey? What did you say? A police officer? On what grounds could we have him removed?
2: With submission, sir, vagrancy.
0: What? Bartleby, a vagrant? A wanderer when he refuses to budge?
6: It's precisely because he isn't a vagrant that he's still with us.
2: Then may I suggest no visible means of support?
6: No, Turkey. He does support himself. I don't know how, I'm sure, but he certainly does. And no man can produce a better proof of his power to support himself than by doing so. No. That won't do.
2: With submission, sir. He's getting us talked about. I've had it from Mr. Winterbottom's clerk. He called here when we were out to lunch, all except Bartleby. So up goes the clerk to ask him when you were expected back, sir. But he says not a single word. He stands there silent in the middle of the room.
0: Like the last column of some ruined temple. Yeah. The man must certainly have been put out.
3: I know who'd be put out if I had my way. I said I know who'd be put out.
0: Yes. Nippers, please mind your own business.
2: With submission, sir, you know, something ought to be done.
0: Much as it went against my better nature, I was forced at last to admit that Turkey was right. On all sides among my professional acquaintances, I heard strange rumors running around, touching upon the mysterious figure that I kept in my office. Indeed, I began to wonder, apprehensively, whether he might not in the end perhaps outlive me and claim possession of my chambers by right of perpetual occupancy. Clearly, there was only one thing to be done. Bartleby, some time ago, I made a suggestion to you. I suggested the idea of your departure. You may remember, Bartleby, in a calm and serious way, I commended the idea to your careful and mature consideration. It is now some time ago. Have you come to any decision?
1: Yes.
0: May I inquire what that decision is?
1: I would prefer to stay.
0: Very well, Bartleby. You have left me no alternative. Since you will not leave me, I shall have to leave you. I have recently found these chambers too far from the city hall. The air is unwholesome. In a word, I propose to remove my offices next week. I shall no longer require your services at my new premises. I'm telling you now so that you can look for another place. Yes, that's how it was done. On the appointed day, I engaged carts and men, proceeded to my chambers, and having but little furniture, everything was removed in a few hours. Everything but Bartleby. To the end, he remained standing silently behind his screen. And when that in turn was removed, we left him standing motionless, alone in an otherwise empty office. Goodbye, Bartleby. I'm going now. Goodbye, and God bless you. Oh, and take that, will you? Oh, dear. Well, goodbye, Bartleby. Safely set up in my new quarters, I must admit that for the first few days I kept the door locked and started at every footfall in the passage. When I returned to my rooms after a little absence, I would pause at the threshold for an instant and attentively listen before I used my key. But the fears were needless. Bartleby never came nigh me. Even so, it wasn't very long before I heard news of him.
2: With submission, sir, there's a man here from our old offices.
0: Not Bartleby.
2: No, sir. The lawyer who took our offices over from us.
0: Oh, dear.
2: He says you are responsible for Bartleby and that you left him there. And that he refuses to do any copying or anything at all, as he prefers not to. And that he refuses to quit the premises.
7: Exactly, sir. He absolutely refuses to quit the premises.
0: I'm very sorry, sir. But really, the man you allude to is nothing to me. He's no relation or apprentice of mine.
7: Very well. I shall settle him then. Good morning, sir.
0: Several days passed and I heard nothing more. By that time, I really began to believe that all was over with Bartleby. But at the end of the second week, I was disillusioned.
2: With submission, sir, they say that since he was turned out of our old offices, Bartleby has taken to sitting upon the banisters and sleeping in the entry. They say that everyone is concerned, sir. The clients are leaving the offices and fears are entertained of a mob.
0: Oh.
2: With submission, sir, they say that you must really do something without delay.
0: Obviously, something had to be done. So I determined to go and reason with him. Going back to my old haunt, there was Bartleby on the landing outside my one-time door. Now, Bartleby, what are you doing here?
1: Sitting on the banister.
0: Bartleby, are you aware that you are a very great worry to me?
6: One of two things must take place. Either you must do something, or something must be done to you. Now, what sort of a business would you like to engage in? Would you like to do some copying for someone? Someone else?
1: I would prefer not to make any change.
6: Would you like a clerkship in a dry goods store?
1: Well, there's too much confinement about that. No, I wouldn't like a clerkship. But I'm not particular.
6: Too much confinement? But you keep yourself confined all the time.
1: I would prefer not to take a clerkship.
6: Then, how would a nice bartender's business suit you?
1: Oh, I wouldn't like that at all.
6: No?
1: Though, as I said before, I'm not particular.
6: No. Well, then, would you like to travel through the country collecting bills for the merchants? That would improve your health?
1: No, I would prefer to be doing something else.
6: Then how about going as a companion with some young gentleman, say, to Europe?
1: No, I'm not particular, but I like to be stationary.
6: Then, hang it, stationary you shall be. If you haven't removed yourself from these premises before tonight, I shall be bound to remove the premises. There was no help for it. I had myself to leave town. And for the next few days, I drove about the upper part of Manhattan in my Rockaway, crossed over to Jersey City and Hoboken, and paid fugitive visits to Manhattanville and Astoria. In fact, I had almost lived in my Rockaway for a time. So fearful was I of being hunted out by an enraged Wall Street landlord that I only paid fleeting visits to my desk. But it was on one of these that I heard the news.
8: With submission, sir, Bartleby is no more. He was arrested and taken to the tombs. The halls of justice, I should say. They say that he offered no resistance, but that under arrest he refused all food and was found dead 2 days ago in the prison yard.
6: Dead? Bartleby dead? Oh, no. Oh, poor Bartleby.
8: His identity, sir, has now been established by the proper authorities.
6: It has?
8: With submission, sir. They say that Bartleby was a subordinate clerk in the dead letter office at Washington. He lost the post by a change in the administration.
6: Dead letters. Does it not sound like dead men? Conceive a man by nature in misfortune, prone to a pallid hopelessness. Can any business seem more fitted to heighten it than that of continually handling dead letters and assorting them for the flames? For by the cartload they are annually burned. Hope for those who died still hoping. Good tidings for those who died stifled by unrelieved calamities. On errands of life, those letters speed to death. And by an odd coincidence, it was a letter which gave me the clue to Bartleby's secret. Perhaps it was only fitting that the letter should be a lawyer's letter.
8: With submission, sir, this letter came today for the late Mr. Bartleby. It was forwarded on from a former address, and I took the liberty of opening it. Shall I read it to you, sir?
6: Please do, Turkey.
8: The letter, sir, reads as follows. Dear sir, adverting to your esteem to the 14th of, and inquiries into the whereabouts of your missing child, have established the fact that she is unhappily deceased. After the death of her mother, she was placed in the care of the local authorities as a minor without known relatives or visible means of support. It was in the care of said local authorities that the child entered upon a sad decline, which was attributed by the attendant physician to loneliness and a broken heart. It is with deep regret...
6: Stop, Turkey. Stop. Poor child. And poor Bartleby. So the man without an identity has assumed an identity at last. The identity which came to him too late. What his tragedy may have been, well, it is not for us to inquire. Poor Bartleby. Poor humanity.
8: What shall I do with the letter, sir?
6: Bury it, Turkey, where Bartleby himself would wish it to be buried. Return it marked Person Unknown to the Dead Letter Office. Thank you.

This is Laurence Olivier again. I would like to express my thanks to our cast, which has included this week Lionel Merton, who played the part of Bartleby, MacDonald Park, who played the part of Turkey, and also Charles Irwin and Lois MacLean. And so, until next week, when I hope once again to have the pleasure of your company, au revoir, and thank you.

Sir Laurence Olivier starred in today's transcribed program. The script was by Derek Patmore. The music was under the direction of Sidney Torp. Theatre Royal is an NBC presentation, produced and directed by Harry Allen Towers.

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1: Groucho!
2: I wonder what became of Sally. And Groucho. Oh, that's me. Well, here I am again with $2,500 for one of our couples. Mr. Fenneman, bring on the first couple.
0: Oh, Groucho, we have some young single people for you. They were chosen by our studio audience just before we went on the air. Miss Ula Anderson and Mr. Charles O'Brien Osborne, would you come in, please, and meet Groucho Marx?
2: Welcome, welcome for the DeSoto Plymouth dealer. Say the secret word and you'll divide $100. It's a common word, something you see every day. Ula Anderson and Charles O'Brien Osborne, and you're both single?
3: That's right.
4: Yes.
2: Ula? Is that how you pronounce it?
4: Ula.
2: Ula.
4: Yeah, ula.
2: French have a word for it. Ula la.
4: Yeah, I know.
2: You're a svenska?
4: Yeah, I'm Swedish.
2: Yeah.
4: Do you speak Swedish?
2: No, but I wish I did. After looking at you, I wish I could speak English. What part of Sweden are you from? Minneapolis?
4: No, I'm from Örnsköldsvik.
2: What was that?
4: Örnsköldsvik.
2: Could you spell that for the audience?
4: Well, I can't spell it in English, but I can spell it in Swedish because you don't have those letters.
2: Well, spell it in Swedish.
4: Örnsköldsvik.
2: Now spell it backwards.
4: I can't.
2: How long have you been from Sweden?
4: 1.5 years.
2: Oh, I see. How old are you, Ula?
4: 18.
2: Well, you're a very pretty svenska, huh? Certainly the best advertisement for smorgasbord I've seen in a long time. Wouldn't it be great if you pick her instead of the herring on that smorgasbord? Charles O'Brien Osborne, huh? That's a pretty imposing name. Which one of these three names shall I call you?
3: I'd rather you call me Chad, sir.
2: Chad?
3: That's right, sir.
2: How old are you, Chad?
3: I'm 20.
2: 20? Well, we're both in the prime of life. The only difference is they have to prime me to get me started in the morning. What do you think of Ula?
3: Oh, I think she's a very nice, pretty young lady. She has a very cute accent.
2: Yes, she is. You ought to know. You've been looking at it ever since you've been up here. How long have you been in this country, Chad?
3: 2 months now.
2: 2 months, huh? Where do you come from, Europe?
3: Well, it might be Europe to you, but it's North Carolina to me.
2: Oh, you come from the United States, huh?
3: Yeah.
2: Ula, how long have you been in this country? A year and a half, you said, huh? What made you decide to come to America? Was it Chad?
4: Well...
2: Was it the equivalent of Chad?
4: Well, it was lots of American pictures I saw, and it was real handsome boys in those pictures.
2: You saw American pictures, and that prompted you to come to America, huh? And now that you've been here a while, would you say these movies were accurate in depicting American men?
4: Well, I think they're a little bit too overdone, though.
2: Don't you like them overdone? What do you want, them rare? What did you really expect over here, Ula? 60 million Gregory Pecks? Do you realize what that is? 60 million pecks is 15 million bushels.
4: Yeah, that's a bit too much, though.
2: Chad, let's see if you're a gay, romantic, handsome, typical American male. What sort of work do you do?
3: I work at a service station.
2: That's good, honest work. Is this your ambition, to someday own your own service station and service DeSotos and Plymouths?
3: No, Groucho, my ambition is to... further my ability to be a stuntman.
2: A stuntman?
3: Right.
2: At a service station? What do you do, hang upside down from a gas pump? That's certainly a curious way to give a gallon, 10 gallons of gas to a car, isn't it? What kind of a stuntman are you?
3: I'm an aerial trapeze artist.
2: In the circus?
3: No, that comes under the heading of airplanes. I have my trapeze bar that I hook underneath the airplane and then go up a couple thousand feet and hang by my heels and my knees.
2: Well, that's not so exciting at that. I did that the last time I flew east. It's called tourist third class. What else did you do? Did you just hang there like a bat until the plane runs out of gas?
3: No, after you get through your trapeze act, the crowd, they don't think you have a chute on because you're up so high they can't see it. And they put the show over pretty big. You're hanging there by your heels, and all of a sudden you just fall off. And
2: that's a good joke on them, isn't it?
3: It shakes the people up, yeah. It really shakes the people up, and you fall a couple of thousand feet, and then you open your chute. Uh-huh. And you're all relieved then.
2: Yeah. What is your opinion of American men now, Ula? Do you think Chad is a dashing, romantic, and gay, or do you think he should be locked up?
4: No, I think he's very brave, and I don't think many men would do the same thing as he does.
2: Ula, would you like to go flying with Chad?
4: No, I don't like to ride in airplanes.
2: Well, you wouldn't be riding in the plane. You'd be swinging upside down. Well, you're a charming couple, and now you're going to play You Bet Your Life. And, Ula, this is one part of America you'll enjoy, because you have a chance to make a lot of money here. We start you off with $100. If you miss a question, you lose half of your bankroll, and you can quit any time you like. Now, let's see how much money you can make. You selected music. And remember, the more the question is worth, the harder it is. Now, what do you want to start with?
4: 50.
2: Don't kiss her. Just talk it over.
4: $50?
2: $50. All right, let's see if you can identify this well-known Gershwin tune. Play, Jack. Talk it over. And one answer.

0: favorite ballad?
1: No, it's a very well-known song. It's Embraceable You by George and Ira Gershwin.
2: Well, you lost half your bankroll. You still have $50.
1: All right, now don't get discouraged. What do you want to try this time?
3: It's up to you. I'm going to let you decide. I messed up on the first one.
4: Well, let's try 60.
1: 60? This tune has been a favorite for years. What is it? Play, maestro.
3: Sleepy Time Gal.
1: Sleepy Time Gal is right.
2: And your bankroll is growing again. You now have $110.
1: Now, what do you want to try?
3: 70. You go ahead.
4: Okay, let's say 70.
1: 70, Old Devil Moon and How Are Things in Glockamora are two hit songs from what successful musical comedy? They're two song hits from what successful musical comedy? Played on Broadway for 2 years. You can talk it over, you know. Well, I'm sorry. It's Finian's Rainbow.
2: Well, you now have $55.
1: $55, and here's your last chance. I had to beat the other couples. Now, what do you want to try?
4: Let's go for 80.
1: 80.
3: Okay.
1: Al Jolson and Vincent Roos wrote this longtime favorite. What is the name of it? Play, Jack.

0: Come on, are you stunt man? If you don't know, take a stab. Nothing?
1: Nothing.
0: Well, it's... They play it every time you go to Catalina. It's Avalon.
2: And you wind up with $27.50.
0: Well, thanks and good luck from the DeSoto Plymouth deal. Sorry to mention.
3: Well, Groucho, we have a high school student from Fairfax High in Los Angeles. He's Henry Aaron. His partner is a special guest. She's Mrs. Laura Asher. But I'll tell you what, let's see how long it takes you to find out her real identity. Folks, you come in, please, and meet Groucho Marx.
0: Welcome, welcome for the DeSoto Plymouth dealer. Say the secret word and you'll divide $100. It's a common word, something you see every day. Mr. Henry Aaron and Mrs. Laura Asher, eh? Mrs. Asher, I gather there's something about you Fenneman thinks I should know. I've got a pretty good idea already, but I'll give our listeners a chance to guess. Weren't you in the movies?
4: Yes, about 20 years ago.
0: Well, that's the time I was in it. What are some of the pictures you were in?
4: Oh, dear, I wonder if I can remember.
0: Well, name 10.
4: Well, King of Jazz. I'm talking
0: Paul
4: about
0: Whiteman.
4: Old times. That's right. And Finders Keepers, Cat and the Canary. Oh, dozens of others. I don't remember.
0: Henry, did you ever see Mrs. Asher in pictures?
1: Well, if she made pictures 20 years ago, I don't think I could have seen her. I'm only 18.
0: Well, don't you watch television? If you made movies 20 years ago, and my Hollywood arithmetic is correct, you must be pretty close to 34, is that right?
4: Well, you're getting warm.
0: Well, that's easy around you, huh? Well, you're just as lovely and charming as you were 20 years ago.
4: Thank you.
0: When the whole world knew you as Laura LaPlante. Well, Laura, you were a very big success in the movies. Why did you give up acting? Didn't you like the food in the studio commissary?
4: Well, no, it wasn't that altogether. I got married and... Well, I've never been one of those people who can run two careers at once, and I decided that marriage was the more important.
0: Well, that's a wonderful attitude. I'm sure many of our actresses in Hollywood feel the same way. I know one actress who gave up acting 8 times just to get married. Your husband's a big producer at Paramount, isn't he?
4: Well, I think he'd be very insulted to have you call him big. He's just taken off 25 pounds. He looks like a leading man now. But he is a producer at Paramount Studios.
0: Well, I see. Is he tall, your husband?
4: About 6 feet.
0: Mm-hmm. Can he hit hard?
4: Oh, he's never tried it on me.
0: No, I was referring to me. What picture is your husband producing now?
4: Well, his last production was Elephant Walk with Elizabeth Taylor and Dana Andrews. It was a picture that was made in Ceylon. They took a whole troop of players over to Ceylon, worked there about 2 months. They used lots and lots of elephants in it, and it's the scenery is magnificent. I think scenery that most of us have never seen.
0: Mm-hmm. I haven't even seen an elephant. And Elizabeth Taylor, does she ride on the top of the elephant? And what do they call that? A howdah? A hoodah? What do they call that?
5: I don't know.
0: You're not much of a student, are you? What is your chief interest in school, Henry?
1: Well, I'm interested in a lot of things at Fairfax High. I guess I'm interested in athletics. I like to watch the sports and... Well...
0: That's pretty tiring, isn't it?
1: Well, sometimes it gets me down, but... the thing that I'm most interested in, I have been trying to help organize a debating team at our school for a couple of years, and...
0: Nobody will talk?
1: The wrong people won't.
0: Well, what would you like to be when you finish school, if you ever do?
1: Well, I'd like to go into politics, as a matter of fact.
0: You want to be a statesman?
1: I think that would be a better name for it, probably.
0: Well, there's quite a difference between a politician and a statesman.
1: Yes, there is.
0: A politician gets elected and a statesman gets defeated. I mean, what do you want to be? Congressman, alderman?
1: I'm very interested in being in the Congress because I feel that there's a real opportunity to do things, and there are certainly things that can be done.
0: Oh, come now. Why, those boys are perfect.
1: Well, I...
0: You know they're only stuck with 200 million pounds of butter?
1: Is that all?
0: That was one of their big schemes a couple of years ago.
5: All I know is what I read in the paper. Gosh, he wins.
0: Well, it's been an honor to talk with you, Laura. You don't mind if I call
4: Thank
0: you Laura,
4: you.
0: Huh? And you too, Henry. You don't mind if I call you Laura, too. I wish I could continue this conversation, but the time has come to play You Bet Your Life.
3: In the race for the $2,500, the first couple won $27.50, and the secret word is house.
0: Now, you both know how to play this game, huh?
4: I would like to say, if I may, Groucho,
0: well,
4: that if we're lucky enough to win something, I'd like to have my share go to the Motion Picture Relief Fund.
0: Well, that's very nice of you. Unfortunately, this won't influence the quiz any. However, it's a commendable objective, Laura, and I'm proud of you. And I wish you weren't married. Now, let's see how much money you can make. Let's see how much money you can make. You select the geography. And remember, the more the question is worth, the harder it is.
6: We'd like to start with the $100 question.
0: A $100 question?
6: Yes.
0: Why, you're as mad as Freddie March's head. $100. Okay, what is the capital of Puerto Rico? Talk it over.
4: Oh, I wish I was home.
0: I don't.
4: Go ahead.
6: San Juan.
0: San Juan is correct.
3: Well, you're off to a fine start. Your bankroll is now $200.
0: Now you have $200. Now what do you want to do?
4: Well,
6: the 90?
4: Yeah.
6: Go on down the line.
4: Okay,
6: 90.
0: 90. What country is known as the Pearl of the Antilles? Antilles, I guess. How is your Antilles, by the way? Well, it's A-N-T-I-L-L-E-S.
6: Pearl of the Antilles, we think it's Cuba.
0: By Jove, it is Cuba.
4: Oh, yes. Oh.
3: You now have $290.
6: You want to try the 80?
0: You can quit, you know.
4: Yeah.
0: You don't have to proceed.
4: Oh, no, I have a good partner. We're not going to quit.
1: We'll try the $80 question.
0: $80. The Suez Canal connects the Mediterranean Sea with what other sea? Talk it over.
6: The Mediterranean, I believe, with the Pacific.
4: I'm depending on you,
6: the dear. Pacific Ocean. Caribbean
0: Audience?
6: Sea.
0: Audience? It's the Red Sea.
1: Ooh! I was thinking of the Panama Canal.
0: All right.
3: Well, you lost half your bankroll. You still have $145.
0: You have $145, and you can quit or go ahead.
6: We'll try for the $70 question.
0: All right. What is the name of the storm-tossed southernmost tip of South America?
6: Tierra del Fuego.
4: I hope it was right.
1: What did you say?
6: Tierra del Fuego.
0: Well, I've got Cape Horn here, but apparently you know more about it than I do. And also the boys in the back here who conceive these questions. That's good enough for me.
3: Yeah. And you wind up with a bankroll of $215.
0: Big kiss. Well, thanks and good luck to the DeSoto Plymouth dealers.
4: Thank you, Doctor.
0: George, do your duty. Tell me who's next.
3: All right, Groucho, just before we went on the air, our studio audience selected a fireman. His name is Cyril Bennett. And with him is a housewife, Mrs. Jacqueline Reinerson. So, folks, would you come in, please, and meet Groucho Marx.
0: Welcome, welcome to You Bet Your Life. Say the secret word and divide $100. It's a common word, something you see every day. Mrs. Jacqueline Reinerson, eh? And Mr. Cyril Bennett. You're a fireman? How's the pinochle game going? Jacqueline Reinerson, huh? That's you? You're a very attractive Jacqueline. May I call you Jackie Jacqueline?
4: You may. Everyone does.
0: Everyone does. Where are you from, Jack?
4: Oh, I was born in Paris, France.
0: In Paris, France?
4: Mm-hmm. My mother was a war bride in the First World War.
0: Is that so?
4: Mm-hmm.
0: Do you polyvoo?
4: Well, I do, but I'm a little rusty.
0: Have you tried getting oiled once in a while? How'd you meet your Hudson, your husband? Would you say it was love at first sight?
4: Well, that just depends on how you define love.
0: Well, the definition for love is fairly simple. It's an itching that you can't scratch. Can you ever hear the 7-year itch? How would you define love, Jack?
7: Well, I feel that it's a combination of things. It's physical as well as the mental attraction. But I do think the most important thing is that people feel the same about basic principles, things that involve integrity, honor, and consideration, courtesy.
0: And that's love, huh?
7: I think so.
0: Well, I guess it is. I guess that's why so many people are married for money. I'm just an old cynic, that's why. Sir, let's get down to some facts about your job as a fireman. For example, how many fires do you attend in a day?
6: I don't go to any fires.
0: It's not a very hot fireman, I must say. What's the matter? Don't you like to smash furniture? Why don't you go to fires?
6: Well, I'm at the fire department alarm board. That's the communications center for the fire department.
0: Mm-hmm. Well, were you formerly just a regular fireman?
6: Yes, sir. I was a fireman for many years. Mm-hmm.
0: Well, when you get a call, how long does it take for a fire truck to respond? Do they get there the same day?
6: Well, when a fireman receives a alarm, he jumps out of bed, slides the pole, and is on the truck within 10 seconds.
0: And 5 seconds later, he's back upstairs trying to find his trousers. Well, Jackie, let's get back to you. I've discovered after 7 years on this seat here that every housewife has outside interests. What is yours?
7: Well, for the past 18 months, I've been doing everything I can to help Lakewood become a city.
0: Lakewood?
7: You Lakewood.
0: Mean this local Lakewood out here? That's mm-hmm. a pretty big job. How many children do you have so far? How do you explain this away?
7: Well, about 18 months ago, there was a move to annex Lakewood to Long Beach. And many of us in the community felt that we were 60,000 young people, intelligent. There certainly should be enough leadership in our community so that we could have local self-government. So we decided to do it, and we did.
0: It sounds like an unusual place, Lakewood.
7: It is.
0: What would you say is your biggest asset there?
7: Well, I would say our children are. Mm-hmm. We have 35,000 children whose average age is under 6.
0: You have 35,000 children in a total population of 60,000?
7: That's right.
0: And you say Long Beach wanted to annex your town?
7: Mm-hmm.
0: Well, you just keep having children at that rate, and I predict in 4 more years, Lakewood will not only annex Long Beach, it'll engulf the whole of Southern California. Well, it's been very interesting talking to you two, and I wish both of you the best of luck in the future. Now, let's play You Bet Your Life.
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0: Let's see how much money you can make. You select a general information quiz, and remember, the more the question is worth, the harder it is.
7: Mm-hmm.
0: 70. In mathematics, what do you call the figure 3 decimal point 1416? 3.1416.
6: Pi.
0: That's right. What kind, you know? Well, pi is right.
3: You now have $170 in your bankroll.
0: What do you want to try?
7: 60.
0: What do you call a fertile spot in the desert?
6: An oasis. Mm.
0: That's true. An oasis.
3: You now have $230.
0: You can quit or proceed.
6: We'll go ahead.
0: 50? Mm-hmm. What do you call the track left by a ship passing?

0: You now have $280.
1: You can quit or go ahead.
2: 40.
3: 40.
1: 40.
0: 40.
1: What do you call the complete outfit for a newborn infant? You ought to know that.
3: Layette.
1: Layette is absolutely correct.
0: And you wind up with $320.
1: Thanks and good luck from the DeSoto Plymouth dealers.
0: And that means that Mrs. Ryerson and the fireman with $320 in just 1 minute get the chance of the DeSoto Plymouth $2,500 question. Friends, the time is now.
1: Hold on there, Fenneman. 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
1: All right, here we go for $2,500. I'll give you 15 seconds to decide on a single answer between you. Think carefully, and please no help from the audience. Here it is. Only one denomination of United States currency has a picture of the White House on the back of it. For $2,500, which bill is it? Talk it over. You have 15 seconds.
2: Yeah, you.

0: All right, what's the answer you two have decided upon?
1: A dollar bill.
0: No, I'm sorry, it's the $20 bill. So that means the big question next week will be worth $3,000. Well, you lost the big money, but how much they win the quiz?
2: $320 in the quiz.
0: That's not too bad. Congratulations and thanks to both of you and to all of our contestants on the show tonight.
1: Thank you very much.

0: Be sure to tune in again next Wednesday night at this same time for the Groucho Marx Show, when the big question will be worth $3,000. 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
0: Friends, adult and child victims of cerebral palsy can become useful, productive citizens in your community. 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Music by Jack Meekin. This is George Fenneman signing off for the more than 3,000 DeSoto Plymouth dealers from coast to coast. 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

0: Well, come in, Smithers. What is it? Speak up, boy. Orange juice.
1: No, sir. New Kellogg's Rise and Shine.
0: Hey, finish.
1: And look at this, sir.
0: No peel, no pips, and it's got vitamin C. Well, Smithers, I suppose this is it.
1: What are you doing, sir?
0: Thank you, Governor. Wife and three pips to support. Thank you.
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8: The Harold Perry Show. Perry, as Honest Harold, the homemaker. Well, here we are back in Melrose Springs, home of that popular radio entertainer, Honest Harold, the homemaker. There's a new topic of conversation in his little household, for Harold's young cousin Raymond has fallen head over heels in love. The object of Raymond's affection is Gloria O'Day, switchboard operator at the local radio station. Right now, we find Harold and his mother at the breakfast. Love's young dream over their oatmeal.
9: Well, Mother, so
8: people discussing
9: little cousin Raymond is in love.
10: He certainly is, Harold. He and Gloria are so cute together.
9: Yeah. I thought reclining Raymond was too lazy to fall in love.
10: Well, I guess the love bug bit him.
9: Yeah. Must have bit him while he was lying down.
10: Harold.
9: Only kidding, Mother.
10: Well, being in love has changed Raymond. It's made him very ambitious. Why, he practices on his saxophone all day long.
9: Yes, I've heard him.
10: Oh, isn't it wonderful? His new orchestra is playing at the Elks Dance tonight.
9: Yeah, I know, Mother. I'm taking Theodora.
10: Oh, how nice.
9: Yeah. What's Raymond calling his orchestra?
10: Oh, he thought of a wonderful name.
9: Hmm?
10: Cuz Raymond and his Gas House 5. Minus one.
9: Minus one. Oh, my goodness.
10: And their slogan is, the sweetest music this side of Charlieville.
9: It's a pretty long slogan to paint on a drum, Mother.
10: Oh, isn't it wonderful, Harold?
9: Hmm?
10: Raymond's in love with Gloria, and you're in love with Theodora.
9: Well.
10: I wonder when the love bug is going to bite me.
9: Mother!
10: Oh, only kidding, Harold.
9: Oh, that's good.
10: Oh, if there's Raymond. That's his theme song for Gloria.
9: Oh, it is?
10: Yes.
9: Well, Raymond, come to breakfast.
11: Okay, Harold. The object of my affection can change
9: Good morning, Raymond.
11: Good morning, Gloria.
9: Gloria? Raymond, remember me? I'm your cousin Harold.
11: Oh, hello, Cousin Harold.
10: Good morning, Raymond.
11: Good morning, Gloria.
9: Wake up, Raymond, and sit down.
11: Sit down? All right.
9: Raymond, get off of my lap. Your chair's over there.
11: Oh, excuse me.
10: Well, I'll go scramble your eggs, Raymond.
9: You better poach him, Mother. He's scrambled enough now.
11: Oh, gee.
12: Isn't love wonderful, Cousin Harold?
13: Well, yes.
12: I see Gloria everywhere. Right now, I see her face before me.
9: That's your oatmeal. Eat, Raymond.
13: All right. Well, my boy, I know how you feel. Young, in love.
12: Yeah.
13: Yeah, I guess you're pretty excited, Raymond, about your orchestra playing at the dance tonight.
12: Yeah, and she'll be there. When I'm up there holding my saxophone, I'll really be holding Gloria.
9: Sounds like you'll have your hands full, my boy.
12: You know, Harold, I stayed awake all last night writing a poem to Gloria. You want to hear it?
9: A poem? Well, all right.
12: Gloria, Gloria, I adore you.
9: Oop.
12: I want to see you more and more, ya. Yeah. I'd even follow you to Peoria.
9: I think I'm going out the door, ya. See you later, Ray.

0: Well, little old cuz is really in love. Gloria, I adore ya. Brother, is that corny? Kids are wonderful.
1: Station KHJP. Mr. Peabody, I'll connect you.
0: Oh, there's Gloria. I wonder if she's in the daze like Raymond. Good morning, Gloria.
2: Good morning, Raymond.
0: Yeah, she is. Gloria, I'm Harold Hemp, remember?
2: Who?
0: Harold Hemp.
2: Oh, he isn't in right now. Would you like to leave a message?
0: What? Oh, brother.
2: Oh, hello, Harold.
0: Oh, thank you. You and Raymond really got it bad, haven't you, Gloria?
2: Uh-huh.
0: Well, I think it's kind of cute, though, after all, this love that makes the world go round.
2: Uh-huh.
0: Made her a little dizzy.
2: You know, Raymond just called.
0: He did?
2: And you know what he said? He thinks I'm beautiful. I guess love is blind.
0: Well.
2: And I told him I could listen to him play the saxophone all day.
0: Love must be deaf, too.
2: Harold. I wrote a poem to Raymond last night.
0: You too?
2: Do you want to hear it?
0: Oh, sure. Why not?
2: You connect with Gregory Peck.
0: What?
2: I'll take Raymond.
0: Yep.
2: And you can be gay with Turhan Bay. I'll take Raymond. And you can spark with Dick Widmark.
0: Gloria.
2: I'll take Raymond. And you can be pally with Rudy Valley. I'll take
0: Raymond.
2: Raymond,
0: yeah.
2: Oh, do you know it too?
0: Yeah. Indubitably, yes. I get the idea.
2: Well, there are 12 more verses.
0: Yeah, no, some other time. I gotta go in now and do my radio program. Love poetry. That's real kid stuff.
2: Oh, Harold, I forgot. There's a letter here for you. Hmm? Marked personal.
0: Letter for me? Oh, thank you. I wonder who it's from. From Theodora. Let's see. Dear Harold, I was just thinking of you, and I wrote you this little poem. Oop. Tonight will be my night of romance. I'll be waltzing with you at the Elks Dance. I won't know anybody else is there, because I'll be with my fuzzy-wuzzy teddy bear.
2: Fuzzy-wuzzy teddy bear? Oh!
0: Gloria, cut that out. Oh, well, what the heck? That love bug sure gets around. Yeah. Good morning, listeners. This is Honest Harold, the homemaker. Thank you, fellas, once again, bringing you 30 minutes of rhyme, rhythm, and recipes. Folks, this morning, I want to open my little program with a little song. It's about that popular subject, love, widely discussed by both sexes. I'd like to dedicate this song to two young friends of mine who were that way, and a certain young lady. Well, this is for everybody who's in love. Hit it, Yasha. I don't care if the sun don't shine. I get

It's but I get going when the sun goes down and I meet my baby. That's when we kiss and kiss and kiss, and then we kiss some more. Don't ask how many times we kiss at a time.

0: I'm home, everybody.
1: Oh, hello, Raymond. How are you, my boy?
2: Hello, Cousin Harold.
1: Why, Raymond, what's the matter?
2: Gloria can't go to the dance with me.
1: What? Gloria isn't going to the dance?
2: Nope, her mother won't let her.
1: Her mother won't let her? Why not?
2: I don't know. Gloria wouldn't tell me. She just called up and said she couldn't go, that's all.
1: That's too bad, my boy. Yeah, I know tonight meant a lot to you, too, cuz.
2: Yeah.
1: Yeah, your first night with your new orchestra and everything. I know little Gloria was looking forward to it, too.
2: Yeah, and now she won't be there.
1: Oh, I'm sorry, my boy.
2: I'll be up there playing my saxophone, but my heart won't be in it.
1: Oh, that's too bad. I just can't understand why Gloria's mother changed her mind, my boy. In a minute like this, there must be some misunderstanding.
2: I guess so. I can't figure it out.
1: Say, suppose I went over and talked to her. Maybe I could straighten this thing out.
2: Gee, would you, Cousin Harold?
1: Yeah. You just leave everything to me.
2: Oh, thanks. Oh, you're a swell guy.
1: Gosh,
2: I feel better already.
1: Now
2: I can put my heart in my saxophone again.
1: Well. Think I better go over there right now. Hope Gloria's mother is home. I know what she's got against Raymond. Maybe she heard him play the saxophone. Could be.
3: Good morning.
1: Mrs. O'Day?
3: Yes?
1: I'm Harold Hemp. I work at the radio station with Gloria. You probably heard my program, Honest Harold, the Homemaker.
3: Oh, of course. I just love your singing.
1: Oh, thank you. Charming woman.
3: You're the only radio singer I can hear over my vacuum cleaner.
1: Yeah, thank you. Mrs. O'Day, I wonder if I could talk to you for just a minute.
3: Oh, of course, of course. Come in.
1: Thank you. Mrs. O'Day, you closed the door.
3: Oh, so sorry. Sit down, Mr. Harris.
1: Yeah, thank you. Mrs. O'Day.
3: I knew you were coming to see me today.
1: Oh, did Raymond call?
3: No. The stars told me.
1: Huh?
3: My horoscope said I'm from a stranger. I would receive a visit.
1: Horoscope?
3: Yes. I'm a Gemini, you know.
1: Oh? Well, I belong to the moose myself.
3: Oh, no. No. Gemini is a sign in the zodiac.
1: A sign in the... Oh, that's very interesting. Mrs. O'Day, the reason I came over...
3: Mr. Hemp, when were you born?
1: July 25th.
3: I knew it. You're a Leo.
1: I am.
3: Leo the lion.
1: Oh. Oop.
3: Just the type. Why, you even look like a lion.
1: Oh. Well, I'm wearing my mane, my hair a little long now. Winter time, you know. Mrs. O'Day.
3: Yes?
1: I was just wondering why Gloria can't go to the dance tonight with Raymond.
3: Oh. Well, you see, Gloria is a Capricorn.
1: She has? I mean, she is?
3: Yes. And this is a bad night for Capricorns.
1: Oh, yeah. Mm-hmm.
3: According to the astrological chart, tonight the new moon falls into the second house opposite Saturn, right across from Uranus.
1: Oh, sure. That's right down there by the hardware store. And oh, Uranus.
3: Now, that means that Jupiter is dropping down and making an unfavorable contact with Mars, which dominates the sun and closes the orb 2 degrees.
1: Oh, brother.
3: That puts us in the lunar phase.
1: You said it. But, Mrs. O'Day, don't you think
3: Mr. Hemp?
1: Huh?
3: I have just been struck by an idea.
1: Oh?
3: Gloria can go to that dance with Raymond tonight.
1: She can? Oh, that's wonderful. That'll make those kids awfully happy.
3: The only thing we have to worry about is Jupiter.
1: Jupiter?
3: Oh, but I know how we can outwit that naughty planet.
0: Oh?
3: We'll surround Gloria with harmonious influences.
0: Oh, great idea. What harmonious influences?
3: Leo and Gemini.
0: Huh?
3: That's you and I.
4: What?
3: Yes, if we go to the dance together, Gloria will be perfectly safe.
0: Oh, well, that's... but you see, I'm supposed to go...
3: Oh, won't Gloria and Raymond be happy? See you tonight, Leo.
0: Oh, brother, what am I going to tell Theodora?
3: Jupiter will be so angry, he'll sail right up to the moon.
0: I think I'll sail with him.

0: Certainly hate to break my date with Theodora, but I'll just have to do it. I promise to help those kids. I can't let them down. Hope Theodora will understand.
1: Who is it?
2: It's Haroldy Waldy, Theodora.
0: Be firm, honest Harold.
3: Oh, hello, Harold. I was just thinking about you.
0: You were?
3: Yes. And about the wonderful time we'll have at the dance tonight.
0: Oh, yeah.
3: It's going to be a lovely night. The moon will be out.
0: So will Jupiter.
3: What?
0: No. Theodora.
3: Yes.
0: Theodora, there's something I've got to tell you. You see...
3: Oh, and have I got something to tell you?
0: Oh, what's that?
3: I had the funniest dream last night.
0: You did?
3: Yes. I dreamt you weren't going to take me to the dance tonight.
0: Oh, brother.
3: Well, wasn't that a silly dream?
0: Theodora.
3: And then I found out you were taking another woman.
0: Another woman?
3: And when I saw you with her, do you know what I did?
0: What?
3: I shot you.
0: See?
3: Now, what did you want to tell me, Harold?
0: I'll pick you up at 8 o'clock sharp.

0: In just a little while from now, Hopalong Cassidy's riding in to pay one of his famous visits to Sagalong Crosby, otherwise known as Bing. Lovely Peggy Lee will be joining the boys, too, on the Bing Crosby Show. Be sure to listen for Harold Perry's important announcement at the close of our show. And now, back to Honest Harold, the homemaker. Well, Honest Harold doesn't need a horoscope to tell him this is one of his unfavorable days. He has a date with two women for one dance, and that foreshadows nothing but trouble. It's late afternoon now, and we find Honest Harold, or Leo the Lion, nervously pacing up and down his office.
1: What am I going to do? If I take Gloria's mother to the dance, I'll disappoint Theodora. If I take Theodora, I'll be letting Raymond and Gloria down. Who am I going to disappoint? Theodora? Or Raymond and Gloria? Be nice taking Theodora. She's so beautiful. After the dance, I'd take her home in the moonlight. And we'd stand on the front porch, real close. I'd put my arms around her. And she'd say,
2: "Kiss me, Harold."
3: Zeef. That settles it.
1: I'm going to take Theodora. I'll call Mrs. O'Day right now and tell her that I can't possibly...
4: Hi there, Cousin Harold.
5: Hello, Harold.
1: Well, Gloria and Raymond, how are you two kids?
5: Oh, Harold, we just came in to tell you we think you're a wonderful guy.
4: We don't know how to thank you. You gave up your date with Theodora just for us.
1: Well, you see...
5: And my mother says you're the nicest Leo she ever met.
4: But, kid, I'm really lucky to have a cousin like you.
5: And I'm lucky to have you for a friend.
1: Children, listen.
4: We know you wanted to take Theodora, but did you think of yourself?
1: Well...
4: No.
5: And when you had to make a choice, did you hesitate?
4: Well...
5: No. Here's what we think of you. Come on, Raymond. For
6: he's a jolly good Leo. He's a jolly good Leo.
1: Kid.
6: He's a jolly good Leo.
5: And mother's a Gemini.
1: Oh, what's the use?

0: Guess I'll have to take Gloria's mother to the dance, all right. Just my luck, I'm a jolly good Leo. Say, just thought of something. Suppose I get her a date with another jolly Leo. That would solve everything. Sure. Let me see. Who do I know that might be a Leo? I think I'll drop in here and see Pete the Marshal. He doesn't look much like a lion, but you can never tell what's inside. Well, hello, Pete.
1: Oh, hello, Harold.
0: Pete, when were you born?
1: How's that, boy?
0: Yeah. What's the date? What's the date of your birth?
1: Now, let me see. Oh, sure, I can't remember, Harold.
0: You mean to say you don't remember when you were born?
1: Well, I was pretty young at the time. Oh.
0: Look, Pete, what I'm trying to find out is what sign were you born under?
1: Oh, I remember the sign I was born under.
0: Good. What was it?
1: Quiet. Hospital zone.
0: All right, Pete. That's enough of your so-called humor. All I want to know is what month you were born in.
1: Oh, you want to know my birthday?
0: Yeah.
1: Shaw, Harold, you don't have to buy me a birthday present.
0: What?
1: No, just come in and sing Happy Birthday, Pete. It's the thought that counts, you know.
0: Will you listen for a minute? I want you to help me out. Pete, I'm trying to find somebody to take a very attractive lady to the Elks dance tonight.
1: Oh?
0: But he's got to be a Leo.
1: How's that?
0: Are you a Leo?
1: No, I'm a Pete.
0: You're a fathead.
1: No. No, I'm a Pete. Say, I know a Leo, though.
0: You do? Who is he?
1: My cousin, Leo Hosfield.
0: Leo. I don't care about his name. When was he born?
1: Oh, Harold, you don't have to get him a birthday present either.
0: Well,
1: you hardly know him, boy.
0: Pete, will you listen?
1: Just sing, Happy Birthday, Leo Hosfield.
0: Oh, happy birthday yourself.
1: Why, thanks, Harold. And the same to you. And I'll tell Cousin Leo you were asking about him.
0: Oh, goodbye. That Pete. Well, maybe I'll have better luck with Doc Yancey. Wonder what sign the old horse doctor was born under. Probably Taurus the Bull.
2: Come in.
0: Hello, Doc.
2: Oh, hello, Harold. I'll be right with you. I'm just clipping this sheep, Eloise.
0: Oh?
2: Say hello to Harold, Eloise.
0: Wonder how she meant that. Doc.
2: Shh, just a minute, Harold. I'm going around a curve.
0: Oh?
2: There. Now, here, I'll hold the mirror for you, Eloise. How's it looking back? Thank you, Eloise.
0: Oh, brother. Look, Doc, I've become sort of interested in astrology. I'm trying to find out what month my friends were born in.
2: Oh?
0: Mm-hmm.
2: Well, I'm a great believer in horoscopes myself.
0: Oh, you are? Well, Doc, what month...
2: Yes, sir. You know, Harold, the zodiac applies to animals as well as people.
0: Animals?
2: Sure. Now, you take my mule, Elmer. He's a typical Sagittarius. He's stubborn, balky, and doesn't say much.
0: No kidding.
2: Or take my Airedale, Torrance. You can take one look at Torrance and say, now, that dog is a Libra.
0: Yeah, Libra.
2: He's the intellectual type, fond of good literature.
0: Yeah.
2: Spends his evenings reading the labels on Red Heart cans.
0: Okay, Doc, I'll get him the Rover Boys for Christmas. Doc, when were you born?
2: Me?
0: Yeah.
2: Oh, July 27th. I'm a Leo.
0: You are? Say, that's wonderful.
2: Well, I guess it's the best sign in the
0: yeah.
2: We Leo Zodiac men are handsome, charming, brilliant.
0: Yes, I know, Doc. I'm a Leo, too.
2: Oh, you are?
0: Yeah.
2: I never would have thought it.
0: Now, look, Doc, old friend, you can really help me out. You can take a very charming lady friend of mine to the dance tonight. You see, I'm sort of tied up myself.
2: I'd love to, Harold, but I can't. I promised to see Marie tonight.
0: Marie? Who's she?
2: A Cocker Spaniel.
0: Yeah.
2: She has a cold, and I'm going to sit up with her.
0: Oh, friend.
2: Now, she's an Aquarius. Loves water sports.
0: Oh, you're a fine friend, Doc. Goodbye.
2: Bye
0: yourself. Guess I'm sunk. Might as well go over and tell Theodore I can't take her. She'll probably never speak to me again. What's that? Must be one of those new automobile horns. Oh, my goodness, it's Gloria's mother.
3: Hello, Mr. Leo.
0: Hello, Mrs. Gemini. Mrs. O'Day.
3: Mr. Hemp.
4: Yeah?
3: Something awful just happened.
4: What's that?
3: Well, you know, I was worried about Jupiter tonight.
4: Yeah?
3: Well, I just reread the horoscope, and I found I made a mistake.
0: You did?
3: Yes. Jupiter won't be out at all.
0: Oh?
3: He's going to spend the night in the house of Pluto.
0: Yeah, Pluto? Well, I guess he's in the doghouse, too.
3: But something worse has happened for Geminis.
0: Oh?
3: Orion will be running wild tonight.
0: He will? I never heard of Orion. Stranger in town?
3: Orion is a constellation.
0: Oh?
3: When Orion is out, I have to stay in.
0: Oh, well, that's logical.
3: So, you and Gloria and Raymond will have to go without me. I do hope you won't mind.
0: Mind? No, I wouldn't want to get you into trouble with Orion.
3: Oh, thank you. Well, I'd better hurry home now.
0: Yeah.
3: Goodbye, Mr. Hare.
0: Goodbye. Boo! Faith and I thank you, Orion. Be jabbers, it looks like I'll see Venus tonight.

0: Say, they got this Elks Hall fixed up real nice, haven't they, Theodora?
1: Yes, it looks beautiful.
0: So do you. Yeah.
1: Why, thank you, sir.
0: That's wonderful perfume you're wearing.
1: I'm glad you like it. It's called Night in the Jungle.
0: Oh, well, here comes Leo the Lion.
2: Oh, hello, Harold. Hello, Theodora.
3: Hello, Gloria.
2: Oh, I'm so happy. Look at Raymond on the bandstand.
0: Yeah.
2: Doesn't he look handsome in his tuxedo?
0: Yeah, used to be mine.
2: Hello, Raymond.
4: Hi, Gloria.
2: Oh, Harold, Mother said she's sorry she couldn't come just because that old Orion showed up tonight.
1: Orion?
3: Her brother-in-law flew in on the Constellation.
2: What?
3: Yeah, from Ireland. See you later, Gloria.
0: Wow. Oh, Raymond's going to make an announcement.
4: Ladies and gentlemen, our first number will be a waltz. Dedicated to Harold and Theodora.
0: Well, little cuz. Our favorite. Wonderful one.
1: That sounds nice. So romantic.
0: Yeah, what a wonderful evening this is going to be. A night in the jungle.
1: Yes.
0: Just think, I'll have every dance with you. Well?
5: Hello, Harold, Theodora.
3: Doc.
6: Howdy, boy.
0: Oh, my goodness. Pete, too.
7: Hello, boy.
5: Yes, your two old friends decided to come down and help you out, Harold.
3: But, fellas, I don't need any
5: is
3: help.
5: Is this the charming lady you wanted us to dance with?
6: Hey, Harold, she's a doozy.
3: Fellas, listen.
5: May I have this waltz, Miss Theodora?
1: Well, if Harold doesn't mind.
3: But...
5: And, Pete, you can have the next one.
3: But, Doc, what about me?
5: You just have to wait your turn, Harold. Remember, I'm a Leo.
3: Come
5: on, Theodora. One, two, three. One, two.
6: Harold.
3: Yes, Pete?
6: Want to dance this one with me, boy?
3: What? Oh, what the heck. Okay, Pete, but I'll lead.

0: now, a special message from the star of our show, Harold Perry.
1: Thank you, Bob. Remember, folks, last week I asked you to send in Christmas gifts for the wounded GIs from Korea who were hospitalized at Travis Air Base near San Francisco, California? I want to thank all of you wonderful people for your overwhelming response. The gifts have been rolling in, but there are a lot of boys up there, so keep them rolling. 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I'll deliver your presents personally when I fly up to Travis Air Base December the 23rd to play Santa Claus for the boys. I'm taking along a company of entertainers from Hollywood, and I've just been informed that the San Francisco Examiner has arranged for some additional entertainers to augment our show. 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Enclose a card with your name and address so the fellows will be able to say thank you. Now, here's the address once more. Mail your gift to Harold Perry, Post Office Box 150, Los Angeles 53. And remember, this is your chance to give a Merry Christmas to those boys who have given so much for us. Thank you, and good night.
0: You have just heard the Harold Perry Show, Honest Harold. The supporting players tonight included Jane Morgan, Eddie Firestone, Isabel Randolph, Mari Alden, and Parley Bayer. And featured Gloria Holliday as Gloria, and Joseph Kearns as old Doc Yak Yak. Norman McDonald directed, and the music was composed and conducted by Jack Meekin. Honest Harold, created by Harold Perry, was written by Gene Stone and Jack Robinson.
2: They did a pretty good job tonight.
0: 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Bob Lamon speaking. This is CBS, the Columbia Broadcasting System.

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2: Ladies and gentlemen, the makers of Dreen Shampoo are pleased to present the third in a series of new programs starring Don Ameche.
3: Blanche, why don't you let me sleep, huh?
2: Danny Thomas.
4: Oh, if I only had the nerve to come out of this phone booth.
2: And Francis Langford, who sings...

0: Francis. And now here is your host for the evening, Don Ameche. Thank you, ladies and gentlemen, and good evening. I think we owe you a little post-Christmas present, so we've cooked up a small surprise. Tonight we have a guest.
1: Who is he, Don?
0: Carmen, I'm just about to announce his name.
1: Well, who is he? Hurry up, I have to fix some music.
0: You know, you have a very disconcerting habit of interrupting me every time I launch into what I believe will be an interesting bit of rhetoric. Now, I planned a nice little speech, and I'd rather you wouldn't stop the flow.
1: Okay. Who is he?
0: Ladies and gentlemen, since the World Series has passed into history...
1: World Series? Can't you get somebody timely?
0: Will you let me finish? Since the World Series has passed into history, it's only natural that the sporting eyes of America should turn to another thrilling event. An exciting winter pastime loved by every man, woman, and child.
1: Bundling?
0: Now go away, will you, Francis?
2: Coming, Doc.
0: Honey, will you muzzle this man while I announce our guest?
2: Sure. Keep quiet, Mother.
1: Okay.
0: Wednesday, the Pasadena Rose Bowl Committee will present two great football teams, UCLA and Illinois. Tonight, I prevail upon the man who's been the inspiration and mentor of the undefeated UCLA team to appear for a few brief moments. And here he is, Coach Bert LaBruchery.
1: What kind of guest is that? I'm going to fix my music.
0: Just ignore him, Bert. Well, are you nervous?
3: A little bit, Don.
2: I don't blame you, Coach. I'd be limp if I had the responsibility that you have Wednesday.
3: Oh, I'm not talking about the game. I mean the microphone.
0: Oh, fine. You can move in that phone booth with Danny Thomas. What do you mean you're not nervous about the game, Bert?
3: Well, my men are all primed. Individually, they're great. Collectively, they're sensational. There can only be one outcome.
2: What's that?
3: I'll faint at the kickoff.
1: Better win. That's all I can say.
0: Carmen, I thought you went to fix your music.
1: It's fixed.
3: Well, that's more than I can say for the game, Mr. Paris.
1: Dragon. I'm plenty worried about the game, too. I've got an $8 bet with my tuba player.
0: Oh, that's money in the bank, Carmen. Although I don't think we can get Coach LaBruchery to make a flat statement, I'm sure he's confident that his team will win.
1: That's all I want to hear, boy. And, Coach, when you get back to Illinois...
0: Illinois? He's from UCLA.
1: Holy smoke, I got to cancel my bet.
2: Do you know that the rainfall this year exceeds last year by 3 2/5 inches?
0: Well, what's that got to do with it?
2: Nothing, but I haven't said anything for a page and a half.
4: Hey, Don.
0: Don, may I read a little discourse on the merits of Dreen shampoo?
4: No, you may not, Toby. What's going on here?
3: Steady, son.
0: I know, but Bert, I just wanted to interview you and let the people in on a little of your background.
3: Nothing to get excited about, Don. I started playing football when I was about 12 years old. Made the varsity team at L.A. High and did the same at UCLA. Went back to L.A. High as coach, stayed there 16 years, graduated back to UCLA, been coach there 2 years, and this is the first time I've ever had a team in the Rose Bowl. Any questions?
0: No, sir. You covered it all.
3: Well, I have a question, Don.
0: Why, anything at all?
3: I understand, since you're connected in some way with the Los Angeles Dons, that you have a lot of influence in football circuits.
0: Oh, I have some influence, yes.
3: Well, could you get me a couple of seats for the Rose Bowl Wednesday?
0: How do you like that? I was about to ask you the same question.
3: Well, I'm glad I beat you to the punch. Good night, Don.
0: Oh, no, no, wait a minute. Wait a minute, Bert. I want you to meet Danny Thomas. I'll go see if I can force him out of that phone booth, and you sit here and listen to Toby Reed's discourse on Dream.
2: Coach, I'll warm the bench with you. Toby says I'm his inspiration. Get inspired, Toby.
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1: Don,
6: Don, I told you I'm not coming out of this phone booth. You know it always makes my knees wobble to face a microphone.
5: Yeah, but Danny LaBruscherie is waiting to meet you, and there are millions of people listening to this program, I hope.
6: I don't care if I never meet LaBruscherie. I sent him a letter telling him how to run his team, and he ignored it completely. What happened?
5: They go into the Rose Bowl.
6: Don't be such a wise guy, will you? Stand right here.
5: Okay, rot in there for all I care. Here, I want you to meet the man who really knows about football. He's got the sensational UCLA team, one of the greatest coaches in the world. Where do you come off telling him what to do?
6: Yeah, but...
5: I bet you wouldn't even know what to say in a huddle.
6: Yeah, but
5: UCLA, do you realize what that means?
6: Yeah.
5: And I've got their coach here.
6: I know.
5: Went out of my way to do it, and now you won't have the common decency to come out of that closet and meet him. I'm ashamed of you, you worm. Goodbye.
6: Yeah, but... Hey, you like that? Gets mad at me. You kind of love LaBruscherie. LaBruscherie, what's so tough about being a football coach? All you need is a whistle, a voice, and brains. I got a whistle and a voice, and who does that Amici think he's talking to? He must think I'm a dope. Every time he talks about that college, he spells it out for me. UCLA. How do you like that? UC? I have enough intelligence to know that it's UCLA. Would you like it if I went around talking like that? I got a brother who goes to CCNY, but do I go around saying Cocunia? You know, sometimes I'm amazed at how dumb people think I am. I wonder if they're amazed. You wouldn't even know what to say in a huddle, he says to me. I should have said, when I huddle, I don't talk, I should have said. I wonder why my mind always winds up with that or politics. I can't figure it out. Big thing, football. I have more football knowledge in my whole head than he's got in his little finger. Boy, I know football backwards. I do. Lob to. I could be a better coach than he is. I could be the greatest coach in the world. Sure, why not? It's a free country. I'm a citizen. Gee, I can just see me now in the Rose Bowl, inspiring the team. Men... Before we go out on the field, I want you all to stand and place your helmets over your hearts and sing that great alma mater song, We're Strong for Toledo.
5: Hey. Hey, Coach, our school's UCLA.
6: I know, but Toledo has a prettier song.
7: We're strong for Toledo.

The word is bong, not bum. The girls are the fairest. Guess in the boys. I know what you're thinking. You're thinking this is corny. It is. Let me ask you something. What is corn, and who are we to say that it is? Why, if you're not a little bit corny, there's something the matter with you, and I can prove it. When you walk down the street of a small town like Toledo, or better still, Deerfield, Michigan, where I was born, 20 miles northwest of Toledo, I was brought into the world by a veterinarian. It happened to be true. My mother said, when the old doc gave me that first slap, he said, there's going to be a lucky colt. Well, when you're walking in the street, a town like that, coming in the opposite direction, invariably you find a man so commonly referred to by the alleged intelligentsia as a yokel boy, a corny guy, a square. Doesn't know you from a box of soybeans, but still sees fit to smile and say, howdy, neighbor. Think the rain will hurt the rhubarb? Now, what does that mean? Maybe it isn't even going to rain. I'll lay you 10 to 7. You're not growing rhubarb. But the point is, the man smiled and said something and didn't know you. I'll never forget Deerfield. There were 17 of us living under one roof. 17 humans. One bathtub. I remember the day it came with a set of directions. Every Saturday, while we were working out in the fields, as soon as the hot water was ready, Ma used to ring a bell. And we'd make a mad dash through the fields to get there. You see, the tank held enough water for only 16 baths. My poor Uncle Bill, he was always a 17th. Kind of an earthy fellow, Bill. No matter how fast he ran, 16 of us ran faster. I shall never forget one Saturday night. In the middle of one of his best runs. He was running in earnest that night. He meant to get there. But unfortunately, the odds were against him. So was the Zodiac. There were no stars. Pitch dark, he couldn't see a thing, and he ran right smack into the clothesline. He never had a chance. He was going about 45 knots an hour. And that's how many times he knotted himself in the clothesline. And I want to tell you, he uttered a remark on the way down that will never see print. You know, Uncle Bill just lie there tangled in that clothesline for 5 days and six nights. But he wasn't lonesome. Every time one of us passed him, we'd smile. Howdy, Uncle Bill. Think the rain will hurt the rhubarb? George, I know it wasn't much. Sure, it was corny, but at least we smiled and said something. And then, a few years later, at the ripe old age of 104, Uncle Bill passed away. And we laid him to rest in his favorite spot, the rhubarb patch. And now every time we pass there, we smile and say, howdy, rhubarb. Think the rain will hurt Uncle Bill? I know it isn't much. Sure, it's corny. But at least we smile and say something. So you see, boys, that's why you mustn't be ashamed to sing. We're strong. We're Toledo. Oh. That's the place where the Buckeyes grow. Oh. Joints filled up with bums. In any old weather, we'll all stick together in T-O-L-E. Excuse me.

0: 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And now for another episode in our domestic vignette. Don Ameche and Francis Langford as John and Blanche Bickerson, with Danny Thomas as Brother Amos in The Honeymoon Is Over. Just as you expected, the Bickersons have retired. Mrs. Bickerson, exhausted from her day's activities, sleeps peacefully while her husband John, victim of the most pernicious type of insomnia, offers this proof of his self-diagnosed affliction. Listen.
1: Huh? What'd you say, Blanche?
2: Say? I didn't say anything.
1: Oh. What'd you wake me up for?
2: Wake you up? I was fast asleep.
1: It's just another trick of yours to keep me awake.
2: What's the matter with you, John?
1: I'm dead tired. You know, you always wake me up when I get into the best part of my sleep, and this time you just lay there keeping quiet. I distinctly heard you lay there keeping quiet.
2: If you'd go to sleep like a normal human being without sleep shades and snore balls and heaven only knows what. John. John Bickerson. The least you can do is have manners enough to let me finish before you start snoring again.
1: Okay, finished?
2: Yes. Oh, dear. John, turn over on your side. Turn over on your side or go sleep in the guest room.
1: What guest room? We haven't got a guest room.
2: Well, it's nothing to be proud of. All our friends live much better than we do, and that's because you don't care about earning money.
1: No.
2: You've been out of work a whole week.
1: Blanche, I had a job for 13 years, and you lost it for me.
2: Well, it wasn't steady anyway.
1: Steady? 13 years?
2: It's time you bettered yourself. Here we are, living like a couple of paupers.
1: Blanche, we are not living like paupers. You have a nice home, and there's enough money in the bank to take care of us comfortably for at least 6 months. And only today, I had my life insured for $10,000.
2: That's just like you. Always thinking of yourself first.
1: Thinking of myself.
2: I haven't been pushing you out to look for a job, but you might have fixed a few things around the house. Every man does.
1: Let me sleep, will you, Blanche?
2: No. You woke me and you're going to pay for it. Why didn't you paint the closet like I asked you to?
1: I'll do it tomorrow.
2: You said that yesterday. Get up and paint the closet.
1: What?
2: Go on, paint the closet.
1: Blanche, are you out of your mind?
2: Leo Gooseby helps Gloria all the time. That's why she manages to look so pretty while I go around looking like a skull remade.
1: I don't think you can say that again.
2: Don't worry. I see the way you look at that Gloria Gooseby.
1: Oh, I never look at her.
2: Not much. Why don't you look at me that way?
1: What way?
2: It's been months since you've said anything nice to me. I can't remember when you told me you loved me.
1: Well, you know I do.
2: But you never say it.
1: Why, I say it all the time.
2: But I have to goad you into it.
1: You don't have to goad me into anything.
2: Well, then why don't you say it?
1: I love you.
2: Thanks.
1: She. Now I'm all upset. I'll never get to sleep again.
2: Well, as long as you can't sleep, why don't you look for a job?
1: 3 o'clock in the morning?
2: Well, look at the want ads. The paper's right by your bed.
1: I looked at the want ads. There's nothing there I want.
2: You'd better not be too choosy, John Bickerson. There aren't too many good jobs around. We discussed that very thing at our bridge meeting today.
1: That's good.
2: All the women were sympathizing with
1: me.
2: And I just hated it. I told them plenty. Believe me, I was really outspoken.
1: Blanche, nobody ever outspoke you. Why don't you keep quiet and let me sleep?
2: Sleep? That's all you ever think of. I mean it, John. You better take any kind of a job. There isn't as much money in the bank as you think there is.
3: Oh, there's plenty. There's over $1,500.
2: Oh, no, there isn't.
1: There's two. I checked Friday.
2: You didn't check Saturday.
1: No, I trust him.
2: I let Amos borrow $1,000 yesterday.
1: No, it's very... You what?
2: Amos needed $1,000, so I let him borrow
1: it. Oh, no. Not the Blanche. You didn't give that bum $1,000 of my hard-earned money.
2: Don't you call my brother a bum.
1: $1,000? You didn't. I don't believe it. Put the lights on.
2: The lights are on. Take off your sleep shade.
1: Oh. Blanche, look at me. Why did you give Amos my money?
2: He's going to make a fortune with it, and we'll get 20% profit on our money.
1: What's he
2: going to
1: do with it?
2: It's a very conservative enterprise. He's going to hire a lot of deep-sea divers, and they're going to look for sunken treasure.
1: Sunken treasure? I'm sunk. Now, look, Blanche.
2: Come to think of it, you might be able to go to work for him.
1: Blanche.

0: healthy, and you used to be pretty good at, as a swimmer when you were young.
1: Blanche, listen.
0: Maybe you'd quit guzzling bourbon if you had to keep in trim.
1: Blanche, if you...
0: Go to sleep.
2: Go to sleep. Go to sleep. How can I sleep? I worked for 13 years at one job. I stint and save. I deprive myself of every little luxury. What have I got? Do I have jewelry? No, no. Clothes? No. A derby hat that doesn't fit in two measly suits.
0: One suit.
2: Two suits.
0: I gave the blue one to Amos. Certainly, he didn't have any nice clothes, and you can't expect a man with $1,000 to walk around looking like a tramp.
2: It's my $1,000!
0: Oh, stop it. All you ever think about is money.
2: How do you like that? Here I am, financing a deep-sea diving company. 24 hours ago, I had a bank full of money, and now I got nothing.
0: Well, it serves you right for investing in those fly-by-night schemes. Good night.
2: Oh. What are you going to do with a woman like that? Where's my sleep shade? Put out the lights. You wait, Blanche. Next time, I'll make sure that the money is all in my name.
0: Oh, hush. Stop whining and go to sleep.
2: Whining? I wish I were dead. Took my $1,000 for a deep-sea bum. Sunken divers. Amos got the blue one.
0: John. John, the telephone. The telephone, answer it.
2: Hello.
0: Go to the phone and answer it.
2: Hello. Who's calling at 3 o'clock in the morning? Isn't bad enough. I almost killed myself. Oh, I fell on the bottle of bourbon. Oh.
0: Did it break?
2: I'm wet. I hope it's blood. Quick. Quick, put on the lights.
0: The lights are on. Take off your sleep shirt.
2: Oh. Oh, the bourbon. It's all over the floor.
0: Go answer the phone. I'll clean it up.
2: Hello.
3: Jacko, this is Amos.
2: Drop dead! Wait a minute, Amos. Wait a minute. Why did I hang up on him? Amos, he's gone. What? I should have been nice to him.
0: You certainly should. He's nice enough to let you in on the ground floor of a money-making business.
2: Oh, Blanche, please, please, forget it, forget it. Where's my sleep shade? Turn out the lights. Oh, I'm a ruined man. Never sleep another wink as long as I...
0: John, there's somebody at the door. Answer it.
2: Oh. Nothing ever happens during the day, only at night. Oh, I broke my toe. Where's my slippers?
0: They're on your feet. You've been sleeping in them. Oh.
2: What do you want?
3: Hi, Jacko.
2: Amos. Amos, come on in. Come on in, old boy. Like a drink? Did you eat? Gee, that blue suit looks nice on you.
3: Why'd you hang up on me?
2: Well, I was sleepy. I got confused. I didn't mean it.
3: No?
2: Oh, no, of course not. How's everything going?
3: Can't complain. Sis sleeping?
2: Yes, yes, she's sleeping. Wonderful girl.
3: Sure is. Give you the shirt off for bed.
2: Sure did. I sure would.
3: Yeah.
2: Well, Amos, help yourself to a piece of that chicken.
3: Thanks.
2: I was just thinking about that business venture.
3: Hey, too much salt in the chicken.
2: Yes. Here, I'll take the bones. Amos, about that $1,000.
3: Hey, is this potato salad?
2: Yes.
3: Too many potatoes in it.
2: Amos, about that $1,000.
3: Oh, that's what I come over to talk to you about, Jocko. Just to prove to you that it was a gilt-edged investment, I put $1,000 of my own in it.
2: You did?
3: Oh, sure. I started with a capital of $2,000. Got myself a very reliable deep-sea diver, and I'll let him have $1,000 in advance.
2: Uh-huh.
3: He blew with the grin.
2: Oh, no. Oh, no.
3: Yeah, too bad, too. It was your $1,000 he stole. Well, good night, Jocko.
2: Amos, wait. Why was I ever born? Wishing you good days, good nights, and good luck until we meet again. Happy New Year, everyone.

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Danny Thomas appeared through the courtesy of Metro Golden Bear, producers of the yearling. 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

0: During the years of unrest that followed the Civil War, a powerful secret organization called the Legion of the Black Arrow sprang up in the western United States. Its members were to be found everywhere, defying the law or using the law for their own purposes, working toward the ultimate goal of revolt and the foundation of a despotic empire. It was the masked rider of the plains who led the fight against this band of outlaws and traitors, and for once his great strength and courage, his daring and resourcefulness were taxed to the utmost in the cause of democracy. Return with us now to those thrilling days when the West was young. From out of the past come the thundering hoofbeats of a great horse, Silver. The Lone Ranger rides again.
1: Come on, Silver! We're on the trail of the Black Arrow! Hail, Silver! Away!
0: A shouting, brawling mass of men milled around a clapboard house on the outskirts of Santos. Some of them held flaming torches to light up the night. Others flourished six guns, fired shots in the air. All of them were in an ugly mood as they threatened Judge Davis.
2: Davis, you're all washed up. You're no longer judge of the county of Santos. We're going to ride you out of town on a rail. Isn't that right, boys?
3: No, no, right.
2: As soon as Burr Caden gets here with a barrel, we're going to tar and feather you. Maybe we'll burn your house to the ground and serve you right. Isn't that so, boys?
3: Yeah,
2: that
3: is right.
2: We had a stomach full of your type of justice, and we don't like it.
4: Braden, you talk mighty big when you have a mob to back you up.
2: What's that?
4: I said you...
2: Quiet, quiet, gents. The judge has something to say. Quiet down, let's listen to him. Go ahead, Davis. This time we're doing the judging. And we know in advance what the verdict's going to be. Go ahead. The condemned man makes a final statement.
4: It looks like you've convicted me ahead of time.
2: Is that so?
4: One thing I never did in my court, Braden. I took an oath of office, and by heaven I held that oath. There was never a case come up before me, whether for rustling or cattle stealing or non-payment of debts or even shooting, where I didn't keep an open mind and judge according to the facts of the case.
5: What about Lem Wilkins and his water
6: rights? Yeah.
4: The same holds true for Lem Wilkins and his water rights. I'm a judge, duly elected and sworn to judge honest and fearless.
2: You ain't gonna be a judge for long, Davis. We aim to correct that.
4: With tar and feathers.
2: Correct. You look like a black crow before we're through, Davis.
4: Well, so be it. That's the way it's to be, then so be it. You can work your will with me. You're a mob. You act like a mob. I'm just one man. I'm a lot older than you, gents, but I say this to you. I've been honest and four square, and judged without fear or favor.
5: Judge not, lest ye be judged.
4: Yes, that's just it. I say the same to you. Judge not, lest ye be judged. Put your tar and feathers on me. Ride me out of Santos on a rail. It won't hurt me, because I know I'm in the right. For every bit of tar you put on my skin, you'll be putting blackness and wrongdoing in your hearts. The tar will wash off my skin, but you'll never wash the shame of this off your hearts or off the good name of the town of Santos.
2: You always were mighty slick at slinging words around, Judge, but it doesn't alter the facts. You let Lem Wilkins close off the water we all need, and we aim to teach you a lesson. Tie him up, boy!
0: The men surged forward. Judge Davis made no attempt to struggle against them. In the light of the flaring torches, his thin, lined face was calm under his graying hair as his arms were seized and bound, while from the open door of the darkened house, his wife watched and sobbed.
7: They've got him tied up, tied and bound like a loco steer. They got no right to treat Jed so mean. He's honest and good.
8: Mrs. Davis, don't be alarmed. I'm a friend.
7: A woman? Who are you? Your voice doesn't sound like any folk I know.
8: Who I am doesn't matter. What does matter is that I believe your husband is in the right.
7: Oh, it's good to hear someone besides myself say that. Let me strike a light.
8: No, no light. There's no need for you to know who I am. Only don't despair. Your husband hasn't been tarred and feathered yet, and perhaps he won't be.
7: What can we do to prevent it?
8: We can do nothing. But there's someone else who can. Someone who's been warned, who's riding here.
7: When he comes
8: One
7: here,
8: man, he couldn't help. This man can. He's different from other men. He's stronger and braver. No matter what the odds, he faces them without fear. Look for a masked man, Mrs. Davis.
7: A masked man?
8: Yes, masked and riding a great white stallion. And when he arrives, give him this message. Tell him it's the Black Arrow. The Black Arrow, tell him that. He'll understand. And now, I must go. Try not to worry. Nothing will happen to your husband.
7: Wait. Wait. She's gone. I never even saw her face. And what she said about a masked man and a black arrow, I must have been dreaming.
3: It's Cadden, boys. Here he comes with a barrel of tar.
8: Cadden. Spur Cadden. That's him riding toward them. Got a barrel of tar strapped behind his saddle, most likely. Spur Cadden. They're going to tar and feather my husband. And I almost believed that girl. I almost believed her when she told me that fairy tale about a masked man bringing help.
0: Braden and the mob clustered close around the judge, waiting eagerly for Spur Cadden to ride into the circle of torchlight so they could start the tar and feather party.
3: This way, Spur! Come a-riding, boy! We got the judge hog-tied and ready to paint! Clear the way, Judge! Give Spur a little room to get by! That's it!
1: Whoa, Silver!
6: What in blazes? He's a stranger!
9: That isn't Spur, he's mad!
6: A masked man!
9: Uncle! Where'd he come from?
1: You, untie that man!
10: Mister, you talking to me?
1: Get busy!
10: Well, if that don't singe the whiskers off a coyote. A masked man riding in here and starting to hand out orders. Where's Spur Cadden?
1: You might say Cadden was detained, Braden. I took his place.
10: Yeah? Well, mister, if this here is a joke, you picked the wrong time to do it.
3: Rush him, boys. Rush him and throw a rope over him.
1: Yeah, the first man who tried will wish he hadn't.
10: All right, gents. I'll lead the way. Go for your guns, mister, because mine will start smoking inside.
1: Oh! That's better. Anyone else ready to shoot it out?
6: Did you see that? Knocked Braden's gun out of his hand before it was halfway from the holster. And Braden's supposed to have the fastest draw in the territory.
1: Now, Braden, take the ropes off this man. Do as I tell you, or
10: mister... No, mister, I'll do it. My hand.
1: Your hand isn't hurt. I hit your gun.
10: I'm getting the ropes off. There.
11: Mister, whoever you are, I thank you. Not for myself, but that you saved these men from resorting to mob violence.
1: Can you mount behind my saddle? Silver can easily carry double.
11: I reckon I can, mister.
1: Adios, Braden. You may hear from me again.
10: Judge Davis and a masked outlaw. I reckon that's a good combination, isn't it, Chance?
1: Hold on, Judge. We're traveling. All right, Silver.
11: Look out, mister. Braden's got another gun.
6: Well, I'll be doggone. The masked man did it again. You better give up, Braden. That hombre can outshoot you anytime. I wonder who he was.
1: Well,

0: Me Tonto. Me friend. You, Mrs. Davis.
1: An Injun.
0: Me bring message from Mask Man and your husband.
1: Oh, Injun, is... are they safe? Is Jed...
0: You not worry. Judge him all right. Mask friend sent Tonto to tell you that.
1: No, I never saw anything like the way that Mask Man faced down that mob. The girl was right. There's no one like him in the West.
0: Huh? What that you say? What girl?
1: I was here in the cabin, Injun. She spoke to me from the darkness. I never saw her face. She told me to stop fretting that the masked man had saved Jed.
0: What else, girl, say?
1: Well, you sound plumb interested, Injun.
0: What else, girl, say?
1: Well, nothing much. Only she said to tell the masked man that it was the Black Arrow.
0: Black Arrow?
1: Yes, does that mean something particular?
0: That's plenty important. You got horse you ride?
1: Yes, I got a horse. Had him all saddled and ready. I figured maybe Jed might be wanting him.
0: Well, we go quick. You get horse. We ride to your husband and mask friend.
1: I got him hitched around on this side of the house.
0: Scout, you come.
1: Here he is. Steady, boy.
0: Old scout, old fella.
1: Is it far to travel, Injun?
0: No, not far. You come with Tonto. Lone Ranger ain't hear what girl say to you.
1: Lone Ranger? Man to live an Injun. Is that who the masked man is? The Lone Ranger?
0: Isn't that right? Now we go fast. Get him up, scout.
1: Get up, come on.
2: It's as true as we're sitting here, Braden. I don't know who that masked man is.
3: Tied you up on the trail, didn't he?
2: Why, sure. I was heading from the store in Sanders here to Davis's place with a barrel of tar. Then a rope drops over my shoulders. I'm yanked off my horse, and before I savvy what's
3: yeah,
2: up...
3: Yeah, you're tied and bound and left beside the road where I found you. A fine night's work.
2: Well, you didn't do so good yourself, Braden.
3: That's enough out of you, Spur. If you want to keep on being a member of the Black Arrow, you'll keep your tongue civil.
2: Just because we got tattoo marks on our wrists don't mean that you can trample all over me.
3: You take an exception to it, Spur? If so, draw your shooting irons.
2: Take it easy.
3: That's more like it. Don't hanker to raise a ruckus with me, do you?
2: Forget it. I guess it was sort of on the prod, but what's it all about? What's this here masked man got to do?
4: Braden, I don't want to be disturbed.
3: Oh, it's you, Red.
4: Braden, I got news.
3: You better have. I left you to keep an eye on the Davis house, and now you're back here.
4: Braden, that masked hombre is the Lone Ranger.
3: What's that you say?
2: The Lone Ranger? Well, no wonder he took care of
3: things. You certain of this, Red? You ain't been chewing loco weed.
4: Proof positive, Braden. I heard the Injun tell Mrs. Davis so.
3: What Injun?
4: The Injun the masked man sent to fetch her. Rode a paint horse.
2: I always hear tell that the Lone Ranger had an Injun pard who rode a paint.
3: Come on, Red. There's something else.
4: Yeah. Mrs. Davis said she had a message for the masked man. All she said was three words. But it was like the Injun sat in a cactus plant. He got that excited.
3: What three words?
4: The Black Arrow. Yeah, I was close enough to hear her. She said the Black Arrow. What's that mean, Braden?
3: Shut up.
4: Has it got anything to do with that tattoo mark on your left wrist, Braden?
3: I said shut up.
4: Well, you don't have to jump down my throat. I just happened to spot that tattoo mark on your wrist the other night.
3: You can forget about it, Pronto. It means nothing to you, and let it keep on that way. Do what I tell you and ask no questions, savvy?
4: Why, yeah, Braden, Kino.
3: Then answer me. Which way did that engine go?
4: Him and Mrs. Davis sloped off east.
3: Can you trail them?
4: I reckon so.
3: Never mind reckoning, can you?
4: They didn't try to hide their trail. The ground was soft. Sure I can.
3: Kino, wait outside. Buy a drink at the bar while you're waiting.
4: Say, thanks. I'll be ready.
2: Say, this isn't so good, Braden. The Lone Ranger learned that we were behind all this ruckus.
3: Not so good. That's putting it mild. The whole scheme's ruined. We work out a slick plan to start the town folks fighting among themselves. We even wangle things so's Judge Davis, the one strong force for law and order, will be put out of town. We get it all figured so's we can move in and take over the running of the town, and what happens?
2: The Lone Ranger. Braden, if there was only some way to get rid of him...
3: Right, thunder the wrist, Bird. There is a way. There is.
4: Red, come here. What do you want?
3: Red, get on your horse. Trail that engine till you get to the masked man. Tell him there's going to be trouble at Lem Wilkins' place tomorrow night.
4: Tell him.
3: Go on. They won't suspect you're in with me. You stayed in the background of that crowd. Now, go on.
4: I'm traveling, Braden.
3: Hey, I spur. Can you figure out what I got in mind? Huh?
2: Hi, Savvy, Braden. It means the end of the Lone Ranger, don't it?
3: So it does, Spur. So it does.

0: Now to continue our story. Tonto had brought Mrs. Davis to the Lone Ranger with her message, and all of them made camp for the night. Early the following morning, the judge was going over his story once more.
1: It's just about the way it was, mister. Lem Wilkins cut off the water that started on his land. He's brought to court, and because I ruled he had the right to cut it off, I was almost tarred and feathered.
2: Are the people usually that excited?
3: Oh, land sakes, no, mister. Most always they're law-abiding.
1: Well, this was a big thing, though, Hannah. You got to remember that. Besides, men like Braden and Spur got people all roused up about it.
2: Braden and Spur? They haven't been here long?
1: Oh, about a month, that's all. But when folks are wrought up like they are about my water rights decision, they'll follow anyone who leads them.
3: Braden and Cadden are two snakes, that's what.
2: There's one thing, Judge Davis.
1: What's that?
2: I thought no one could cut off a stream that other people depended on.
1: Well, that's so, but this case was different. You see, there wasn't any water when Wilkins bought the land.
2: Oh, there wasn't?
1: No. He drilled a well, opened up a spring so the water poured forth into a stream. So it was his to dam up if he wanted to.
3: And the worst of it was he borrowed money from all the folks around to dig for that water. They expected a share in it, but it wasn't put in writing, so nothing could be done about it.
2: I gather Mr. Wilkins isn't very popular.
1: Masked man, he and I are leading the race for the most hated man in Santa's. But what else could I do? It's the law.
2: Things may yet work out, Judge.
1: I wish I could believe so.
3: Oh, there's no need to say that when we know different, Masked Man. You've helped us, you and Tonto. And so has that girl. Though I don't rightly understand what she meant by that Black Arrow talk. But Jed can never go back to Santos. Never. It'd be plumb suicidal.
2: We'll see. What happened last night has already been averted. Perhaps the future can be cared for as well. And you see,
4: yes,
2: we...
4: Bobby.
2: Yes? What is it, Tonto?
4: Rider. Rider on horse, one man.
2: Heading this way.
4: Huh.
2: Judge, you and Mrs. Davis, wait here. Get your horse, Tonto. We'll ride out to meet him.

0: Steady, steady, Silver. This is far enough, Tonto. You're looking for someone?
1: Oh, oh there, boy. Oh, oh. Howdy, masked man. I was looking for you. Just you and the engine keep peaceable.
0: You won't be harmed. You were following the trail Tonto left, weren't you?
1: Yes, sir, I was.
2: Why you do that?
1: Engine, I was on my way to tell Mrs. Davis something last night. I saw her riding away with you.
0: What were you going to tell Mrs. Davis?
1: Well, sir, I saw what happened last night when you saved the judge. If I'd have been as brave as you, that's exactly what I'd have tried to do. But I...
0: You got to the point.
1: There's going to be more trouble tonight.
0: What kind of trouble? Where?
1: At Lem Wilkins' place. The same kind of trouble that you stopped last night. And, mister, I don't hold with that sort of thing. I'm telling you so maybe you can stop it. I'm not much on the use of force myself, but at least I can tell you.
0: At what time tonight?
1: I don't know.
0: Who's behind it?
1: I don't know that either. Folks are riled up.
0: What makes you so nervous?
1: Why shouldn't I be nervous, mister? Sentiments against what I'm doing. If it was found out that I told you, I'd be tarred and feathered, too.
0: Well, you can tell me
1: all... I told all I'm going to. Used up all the nerve I had. I'm bidding you adios.
0: Now wait.
1: No, sir, not me. Almost sorry I told you now. Don't ever let it be known I was the one who informed you. Don't get me mixed up in it. Get up there. Get up.
2: First him brave to come here. And him run like rabbit. We go after him, huh?
0: No, Tonto.
2: But Kemosabe...
0: Don't let him go. I'm sure you're telling the truth about one thing.
2: What that?
0: There will be trouble at the Wilkins place. We'll have to go there. Come along. I want to talk to Judge Davis.
2: Get him up, Scout.
0: Come on, Silver.

0: When the Lone Ranger and Tonto returned to the camp, the masked man spoke hastily to Judge Davis, telling what he had heard. And when he was finished...
1: Well, that makes sense, mister. It stands to reason they try to get Lem Wilkins. Not that I blame him much either. If we leave now, we can get to his place a little before sundown, and you can talk with Wilkins.
2: Braden, I thought you said you wasn't coming out here to my place. I don't want folks to know it was you urged me to cut off the water.
3: Shut up and listen, Wilkins. It's too late for you to get chicken-hearted.
2: What do you want me to do?
3: That's better. Wilkins, I fixed things so you'll have company pretty soon.
2: Huh?
3: Yeah, Judge Davis. And that masked man and his engine part.
2: The masked man? Thunderation, Braden. If the mob hears about that, they'll surround my place. They've been itching to get the masked man since last night.
3: Now don't you worry, none.
2: That's easy to say.
3: And easy to do. Because the only ones who know they're coming outside of themselves is you and me. Now, you don't think I'd tell the men, do you?
2: Well, I don't know.
3: Of course I wouldn't. I want you alive, don't you see?
2: Yeah, I reckon so.
3: Well, that's more like it.
1: Braden!
2: Now, who's that?
3: Easy, Wilkins. It's just Red.
2: Oh, boy. Go there. Braden, they're coming.
3: Fast man?
2: Yeah, him and the engine and Davis. I saw him from the hilltop.
3: Keno, Red. Now, you just act natural, Wilkins, and don't worry about a thing, you savvy?
2: You mean you'll take care of him for me?
3: That's the idea. Now, Red and me better slope off. Wouldn't do for him to see us, would it? Come on, Red.
2: Adios, Wilkins.
3: I'm one smart hombre, Red.
2: Yeah.
3: It's turning dusk already. They ought to be inside Wilkins' house in another half hour or so.
2: Just about.
3: Yeah. You know what I told Wilkins?
2: What?
3: Pull up a little, Red.
2: Steady, boy.
3: Steady. I told him it'd be all right. He was sort of worried that mob might show up and do him some harm.
2: But, Braden, that's just what is going to happen.
3: No.
2: Yeah. Didn't you send Spur Cadden to spread the word that Judge Davis was calling on Wilkins tonight with the masked man?
3: Did I?
2: And that mob will be boiling mad. Spur will see to that. They'll be whooping and hollering and grabbing their chance to tar and feather the judge and Wilkins both, and maybe the masked man. You sent Spur yourself.
3: Well, so it did. But you know, Red, I don't think they'll get tarred and feathered.
2: You're loco. That mob will grab them quick.
3: No sense of tarring and feathering dead men, Red.
2: Dead men? Braden, you...
3: When that mob gets milling around, a couple of shots might just happen to be fired. Shots that would kill Davis and the masked man and maybe Wilkins.
2: Oh, nobody be that ornery. Who'd do it?
3: We've got guns, haven't we, Red?

0: Hawkins. We came here because we learned that you may get what Judge Davis almost got last night.
1: You mean...
0: I mean Tar and Feathers.
1: They're coming here, but they can't. Braden told me that...
0: Go ahead. Braden told you what?
1: Nothing.
0: You needn't explain. So it was Braden who urged you into shutting off the water, wasn't it? Well, wasn't it?
1: Mister, Judge Davis, you got to save me from the mob. Maybe they won't stop at Tar and Feathers. Maybe they'll hold a lynching bee. Oh, I'll do anything. I'll give them all the water they want. I'll... Injun, what'd you do that for? Why'd you blow out the lamp? It's dark in here.
2: Shinosabe, Tonto, listen while you talk. Tonto, here. Now you listen.
0: I've already heard them, Tonto.
1: I don't hear nothing. What
2: that
1: are you
2: talking? Sounds like horses.
1: Davis, it's the men. It's the men. They're closing in on us. It's the mob. You gotta save me.
2: I'm glad the masked man sent Hannah back to town.
1: The masked man? That's it. You can save us, masked man. You can save me. Take care of me. Masked man. Masked man. Injun. Masked man. Davis, they're gone. They slid out in the dark. They're gone, and it's too late for us. They left us here at the mercy of the mob.
3: The crowd poured into Wilkins' cabin, skillfully egged on by Spur Cadden. Brader and Red crouched on the top of the nearby hill, watching the torch-lit scene, their rifles slanted across their knees.
4: You see that, Red? I tell you, there's nobody like Spur to whip up a mob. They're boiling mad.
5: We can see easy in the torchlight, Braden. They busted the door right in.
4: Yeah, now they're dragging them out. Didn't even have a fight about it. There's Wilkins.
5: He looks scared green.
4: And there's Judge Davis.
5: Uh-huh.
4: Get ready with your gun. As soon as the masked man and the engine get yanked out, let them have it. And...
5: What the... Braden, there's something wrong. They're all out of the cabin. Count them. They're all out.
4: Yeah, but they can't be. What happened to the engine and the masked man?
5: I don't know. They must have got out in the dark before...
4: Red, you fool. They must have got suspicious. What'd you tell them?
5: Don't blame me. Don't make...
4: I oughta. Well, never mind. No use crying over spoiled plans. But while we're here, we'll make the best of it. At least we can finish off Judge Davis. Lift your gun. Draw a bead right on his heart. And when I give the word, pull the trigger.
5: Kino, he's a nice, clear target.
4: Shut up and aim. And make doggone sure we don't miss. This'll be as easy
6: now,
4: as...
6: Now, Tonto, get him!
7: Get him up, scout!
6: Bring him down, Silver!
5: Bring the masked man!
7: Put the finger gun!
5: Look out for that stallion!
6: Drop those guns!
3: The suddenness and speed of the Lone Ranger's attack completely surprised the bad men. As Silver reared high over Braden, the masked man's bullet sent the rifles flying, while Tonto hurtled off Scout's back to send Red sprawling on the ground. In less than 30 seconds, the outlaws were through.
5: Don't shoot! Don't shoot me! It's Braden. He planned this. I didn't know he meant murder.
8: You got us. What are you going to do?
0: Get on your horses and ride in front of us. Head down the slope. We're breaking up that mob.
3: The Lone Ranger and Tonto rushed their prisoners right into the center of the crowd. And in a few minutes, the tempers of the men cooled as the masked man explained who had led them on.
0: That's the answer to this whole setup. You're honest men, but you let Braden and Spur Cadden make fools out of you. All they cared about was getting rid of law and order in Santos so they could take over. Well, are you letting them get away with it?
9: No,
10: masked man, I think I can speak for everyone once again the way I used to. You saved my life. And you saved the self-respect of the men of Santa.
11: That's right.
12: Well, it looks to me like Lem Wilkins has had a change of heart, too.
1: Yes, ma'am, I sure have. Gents, I've been misguided like all of you. I'm telling you right here and now that law or no law, the water won't be dammed up. It's free for all of you.
13: We ought to string those rattlesnakes up.
10: No, no violence now. I'm still judge of this county. I still believe in law and order. We'll give them a fair trial. And the Lone Ranger's the man who's brought him to trial.
1: The Lone Ranger? Sure. Davis, you mean to say that masked man was the Lone Ranger? Well, I'll be a cactus-tailed coyote. Why didn't somebody tell me?
2: Kemosabe, we plenty far from Santos now. We stop. Tonto got something to show you.
0: A letter, Tonto? Where did you get that?
2: Mrs. Davis, give me letter back near Wilkins' cabin. She say it from girl.
0: The girl? Our mysterious friend?
2: Huh.
0: Sealed. Better open it and find out what she
14: has. No, you don't, mister. I'm holding a gun on you. Drop that letter, take the consequences.

0: story you have just heard is a copyrighted feature of the Lone Ranger Incorporated.
1: Yes, it's for you. It's your dinner. It's called Cupboard Love. Cupboard Love's different. Comes in a packet, not a tin. See this full pouch? Keeps it moist and squeezy. That's right. It's a new kind of cat food. Moist. It's good for you. Like it?
2: New Cupboard Love. What the well-cared-for cat has for dinner.
3: Once upon a time there was an engineer. Choo-choo Charlie was his name, we hear. He had an engine and he sure had fun. 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

The Amos and Andy Show, written by Joe Connolly and Bob Mosier, featuring Ernestine Wade, Johnny Lee, Amanda Randolph, Millie Bruce, Roy Glenn, Jeff Alexander's music, yours truly, Harlow Wilcox, and starring radio's all-time favorites, Freeman Gosden and Charles Correll. Amos and Andy!

0: Well, the kingfish's wife, Sapphire, and her mother are all excited. Sapphire's younger sister, Rhododendron, is being married in Florida. Sapphire has been shopping all week for a Florida wardrobe, but as yet, they haven't broken the news to the kingfish. Right now, Kingfish and Mama are seated in the living room, and Sapphire has decided to break the news of the trip with a bang. She has just come out of the bedroom and is strutting past the kingfish in a one-piece bathing suit.
1: Oh, you beautiful dog! You great big beautiful dog!
2: Holy mackerel, Sapphire. You better put the stairs back in your camisole there. You are sagging all over the place.
1: What did you say, George?
2: Listen, you better go back to the steel and the whalebone. Trying to hold your figure in with that flimsy thing is like trying to hold back Niagara Falls with a sieve.
3: Man-in-law, don't you know a bathing suit when you see it?
1: Yes, George, and I think it shows off my figure to perfection.
2: Figure? Listen, Sapphire, I have seen clams on the half shell with a better shape than you got.
3: Now, you see here, George Stevens, my daughter has always had a beautiful shape. At one time, she had a shape like Miss America.
2: Yeah, but since then, she done lost most of Canada and added a lot of Mexico.
3: You should talk about anyone's figure. You ever got a load of yourself in a bathing suit? You sure is a sight with them bow legs of yours.
2: Mama, I'll have you to know that I ain't bow-legged.
3: Oh, no. Listen, Baldy, if you ever went to Scotland, you could take the high road and the low road at the same time.
2: Mama, I'll thank you to keep my shanks out of this. What I want to know is why is Sapphire wearing a bathing suit this time of the year around here?
1: Well, naturally, this is what one wears when one is in Florida.
2: What one wears when one is where? You say something there about Florida, what's that?
3: Yes, she did. Me and Sapphire's leaving here tomorrow. We're going down to my little daughter Rhododendron's wedding.
2: Now, wait a minute, Sheriff. I ain't got no money for you to go to Florida, and you can't get no transportation on credit. I still owe the railroad for our honeymoon trip.
3: Son-in-law, we ain't expecting nothing from you. We've already made our own arrangements.
2: How you done that?
3: Well, we done read an ad in the paper where Mr. Malloy wants someone to deliver a new car to his wife in Florida, see? We went down to his office, made all the arrangements yesterday.
1: Yes, George, we'll be off about a month. Now, I want you to pick up Mr. Malloy's car for us. He keeps it over at the terminal garage, and it'll be ready first thing in the morning.
2: Well, wait a minute now, honey. You just can't run off to Florida like this. I ain't gonna stand for it.
3: George, we're going, and that's that.
1: Yes, George, there ain't nothing you can do to stop us.
3: Yes, we're going in now and cut.
1: And you keep your big fat mouth shut.
3: Yes.
2: Well, I know the people in Florida is used to having the birds fly down there in the winter. But it's going to be quite a shock to the natives when them two old vultures flap in there.
4: Kingfish, you say Sapphire and her mama is going to Florida for her sister's wedding, huh?
2: Yeah, they're finally unloading Rhododendron.
4: Yeah. Hey, ain't that the sister that you went with before Sapphire?
2: No, no, Andy. You were thinking about the other sister, Rhinoculus.
4: Oh, yeah. She was the one with the braces on her teeth.
2: Yeah, the big braces, yeah.
4: I'll never forget that day in school when she got her braces hooked onto the spigot in the drinking fountain. Boy, before they could get her loose, she done inhaled 19 gallons of water.
2: Yeah, that was a mess. The gym coach rolled over for a basketball to get the water out.
4: Yeah.
2: Then flooded the gymnasium. Boys had to play the big game that night in the goulashes.
4: But tell me something, Kingfish. Wasn't this Rhododendron married once before? Some fella down there in Florida that wrestled alligators in a pit or something?
2: Yes, Andy, but they was never very happy. Me and Sapphire was down there a few years ago, and I noticed every time that he got in the pit, Rhododendron rooted for the alligator. When Sunday last June, she come up on the winning side, and that was that, you see.
4: That's pretty sad, all right. Him winding up as a crocodile's blue plate. Say, tell me this, what do her new husband do?
2: Oh, he's an artist, and studied over in France at the Sour Bun. He's doing pretty well down in Florida, though.
4: Oh, he is, huh?
2: Oh, yeah, great artist. He cleaned up during the tourist season, and painted initials on the back of turtles.
4: Yeah. Well, that's nice work, all right. What kind of place do rhododendron have down there?
2: Well, she got one of them beach houses.
4: Right on the ocean, huh?
2: Well, I think you could say that, Andy. During the hurricane season, the Coast Guard puts one of them bell buoys on the front porch.
4: So it gets flooded, huh?
2: Well, I remember the year when me, Mama, and Sapphire was visiting down there. They left the screens off, and the shark done got in the guest room. All the people from the aquarium to pick it up, but after they got a look at Mama, they had a hard time convincing them which one was the shark. They was all for putting the old lady in the tank.
4: And you say that Sapphire and her mama's driving down to Florida in Mr. Malloy's car, huh?
2: Yeah, they're going to altercate with the driving, want to take turns. And, by the way, Andy, almost 9 o'clock, I told Sapphire I'd go over to the terminal garage and pick up Mr. Malloy's car. Why don't you come on go over there with me?
4: Okay, Chief. Let's get over there and pick up Mr. Malloy's car.
2: All right, come on.

0: Hello, Terminal Garage.
1: This is Mr. Gillespie, P.E. Gillespie.
0: Oh, yeah, Mr. Gillespie.
1: I left my car there to have initials put on the door yesterday. Is it ready?
0: Yes, it's all ready, Mr. Gillespie.
1: Fine. One of my men is on his way over to pick it up. He'll be there in a minute.
0: Good. We'll turn it over to him. Let's see. I better get that wash job off the rack.
2: Excuse me, mister, please.
0: Yeah?
2: I come over here to pick up a car. It belongs to us.
0: Oh, yeah. I just got a call on it. The keys are in it. It's that blue sedan in the back of the garage there.
2: Thank you, sir. Thank you, sir. Come on, then. Let's get it.
3: Yeah. Hey, here's the one, I guess. This is a blue sedan.
2: Come on, get in the thing, Andy.
3: Yeah, wait a minute, Kingfish. Look at the initials on the door here. P-E-G. That don't stand for no Malloy.
2: Yeah, that's funny. Wait a minute, Andy. Oh, Sapphire say he's sending the car down to his wife. That must be her name, Andy. P-E-G, Peg.
3: Oh, yeah.
2: Come on in there, boy.
3: Okay.
2: Here's the keys here. Let me start the thing off here. Boy, listen to that motor.
3: Oh, thanks.
2: Yeah, hate to think of sacrificing a mama driving this car to Florida. The way they drive, they're liable to do more damage to the South than the boll weevil.
0: Calling all cars, be on the lookout for blue sedan stolen yesterday from terminal garage. 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

0: nice of you to come up and stay with Amanda while Sapphire and her mama's in Florida.
1: Yeah, I guess them two ought to be down around Baltimore in Mr. Malloy's car by now. Yeah, I guess you was happy to get rid of them two battle axes, huh?
0: Yeah, then I ain't had such a feeling of relief since the doctor removed my gallstone. Yeah, starting our breakfast here now, Amanda. Get breakfast ready.
1: Okay.
0: I don't want to get the stove dirty, so I turned the electric iron upside down, and I'm going to fry our bacon and eggs on that.
1: Yeah, well, that's a good idea. I like my eggs loose and my bacon crisp. Can you handle it on that iron?
0: Oh, yeah, Andy, I'll just set the eggs for silk and the bacon for wool. What's in the paper there? Anything in the newspaper?
1: Oh, not much, Kingfish. Picked up a couple of car thieves down around Washington.
0: Car thieves, huh?
1: Yeah, a couple of unidentified women.
0: No women.
1: Yeah, they're holding them on $1,500 bail.
0: $1,500. I feel sorry for the poor sap that's got to bail them out, boy.
1: Yeah, look here. They got a assault rap against them, too. Say, here at the time of the arrest, the older woman done tore a door off the squad car.
0: That's a good one. Ain't nothing funnier than a violent old lady. wait a minute, that's the phone. Turn off the iron there while I answer, will you?
1: Yeah, okay.
0: Hello?
2: Hello, this is Mr. Malloy.
0: Oh, yes, Mr. Malloy.
1: Who is it, Kingfish?
0: It's Mr. Malloy, the man whose car Sapphire and Mama's driving down to Florida.
1: Oh, yeah.
0: What can I do for you, Mr. Malloy?
2: I'd like to know why your wife didn't pick up my car yesterday.
0: Oh, yeah, she done, would you speak a little slower, Mr. Malloy? Your words done sifted past my eardrums before I could get a grip on them.
2: Mr. Stevens, I said, why didn't your wife pick up my car yesterday?
0: I think that was a little too slow for me that time. I had my eardrums all puckered up, but by the time the words got there, they must have unpuckered on me.
2: Mr. Stevens, can't you hear me?
0: Well, I tell you, Mr. Malloy, I was working out in the garden last summer, and when the bees was buzzing around, you see, I think they jammed some beeswax in my ear.
2: Look, Mr. Stevens.
0: I tell you what, I got a friend here, though, who ain't waxed up like I is. I'll put him on, and you give the message to him, will you?
1: What's the trouble, Kingfish?
0: Get on, Dan, and see if you can make a sense out of this man here.
1: Okay. Hello?
2: Hello. Would you ask Mr. Stevens why his wife didn't pick up my car?
1: Uh-oh.
0: What's the trouble, Anna?
1: I think them bees must have been buzzing around me, too. I can't make no sense of what this man is saying, neither.
0: The bees been buzzing around somebody, I know that.
2: Hello? Hello?
1: Look, Mr. Malloy, what do you want?
2: I want to know why Mrs. Stevens didn't pick up my car at the terminal garage yesterday morning.
1: Hold the phone.
0: What's the matter, Andy?
1: Boy, the bees really got to this boy. He don't even know his car was picked up.
0: Yeah, let me get back on the phone here. Yeah, all right. Hello? Mr. Malloy.
2: Hello.
0: Look here, Mr. Malloy. What would make you think that your car wasn't picked up at the garage yesterday?
2: Because I'm in the garage right now looking at it.
1: What's the matter, Kingfish?
0: I think the bee theory is out, Andy. Mr. Malloy. Hello, Mr. Malloy. Is you trying to tell me that you was in the garage now looking at your dark blue sedan with the initials PEG on the door?
2: No.
0: Good. We're finally making sense here.
2: I'm looking at my car, which is a green convertible with no initials.
0: Mister, would you do me a favor?
2: What?
0: Let's go back to not making sense here, will you?
2: Mr. Stevens, would you please ask your wife when she's going to pick up the car?
0: Well, I'd like to help you, mister, but from now on, I got an idea that that's going to be between you, her, and the parole board. Oh, me, what a mess I was in. Sapphire and Mama arrested. I said in the hope Algonquin and J. Calhoun going to be able to help me. Let me get in this office here. See if he can't get me out of this mess. Calhoun, I need your opinion on something, boy.
3: Well, let me know it, and I'll pin it out for you.
0: Yeah, well, now look here. Are you listening to me, boy?
3: Yeah, yeah.
0: Now look here. Put on that big law book and listen here now.
3: Yeah, I'm listening. I'm listening.
0: My wife and her mama was going to drive a man's car to Florida for him. Now, I picked up the wrong car for him from the garage. Now, the police in Washington has done arrested Mama and Sapphire. And they is being held for $1,500. And they allowed to spend the rest of their life in jail for car stealing. That all happened because I done picked up the wrong car.
3: Well, let me mull this over here.
0: Yeah, mull it there.
3: Kingfish, after thinking this over, I have come to one conclusion.
0: Oh, great. What is that, Calhoun?
3: You shouldn't have ought to done that.
0: Well, I know I shouldn't have done it, but what is I going to do now that I have done it? I got to get out of this mess. I'm going to figure out how to get myself out of this.
3: Well, now, there must be some way to undone what you done done. Let me see here. It was your fault picking up the wrong call. Now, the honest thing to do is for you to go to the police and give yourself up. Now, let's consider the honest way first. Well, so much for the honest way. Now let's get into something we is more familiar with.
0: Yeah. Now, look here, Calhoun. Looking at you right there, the way your nose is twitching there, I think that you was thinking the way I think you're thinking.
3: Yeah.
0: If it'll help you any, I'll say this to you. Andy was with me when I picked up the wrong car.
3: Oh, Andy was with you, huh? Now we're getting somewhere. Well, it shouldn't be hard for you to pin the rap on the boy.
0: One of us has got to go to jail. Might as well be Andy. Yeah, that's what I won't do, too. Yeah, but ain't that kind of a dirty trick to do?
3: Now, listen. Going to jail ain't as bad a punishment as they used to have. Look back in ancient China. In them days, when they caught somebody stealing a car, they threw him in the pit with a tiger.
0: With a tiger, huh?
3: Yeah, there was one famous Chinese swindler, Qiu Feng. They threw him in the pit with a tiger, and the tiger grabbed him, but he got out. Then they threw him back, and the tiger grabbed him, but he got out again. 10 times Qiu Feng was thrown in, and 10 times the tiger grabbed him, and he got out.
0: Holy mackerel.
3: Yeah, and just before they threw the fella back in for the last time, Qiu Feng uttered that immortal Chinese phrase, Oolong, Kung Tong, Chow Ko, Yakamaka Hai Sam.
0: What in the world do that mean?
3: Man, is I getting tired of feeding that kitty.

0: Listen, Kingfish, will you explain to me why I must go to jail because you picked up the wrong car?
1: Well, Andy, we can't let Mama and Sapphire take the rap when we is guilty.
0: We is guilty? You know something, Kingfish? When you get in trouble, it always seems to hit you in the plural sense.
1: Now, look, Andy, we both picked up the car. Now, in the eyes of the law, that makes us both accessories before the Cadillac. Now, we is the guilty ones, not Mama and Sapphire.
0: Yeah, well, I agree with you there.
1: And if we guilty, ain't no sense in both of us going to jail. That's just a waste of the taxpayers' money. If they send us both up the river, they'd have to furnish a suite for us.
0: Well, I agree with you there, too, but I ain't going to be the one that goes to that big iron motel up the Hudson, I tell you that.
1: Now, Andy, one of us is going to have to go.
0: Yeah, well, how are we going to recite it?
1: Well, I guess we're going to have to take a vote on it, Andy. Let's vote.
0: Good. I vote so I don't go to jail.
1: Well, and I vote so I don't go to jail.
0: Well,
1: counting the votes here, look like we got a tie.
0: Yeah,
1: I have a runoff vote here, boy, but remember, Andy, in the political circles, it ain't polite to vote for yourself.
0: It ain't, huh?
1: No, Andy. Now, go ahead. You start the voting.
0: All right. I vote for you.
1: Good.
0: I vote for you to go to jail.
1: Something went wrong there again. I think I had the striped suit on you already, Dan. Now, I tell you, Andy, we really ain't got enough people here to put on an election. We got to try something else. I tell you what let's do. Maybe we just cut cards and see which one do it.
0: Yeah, there's an idea. You got a deck in the drawer there. Get them out.
1: All right, here we are. Now, I'll just hand the cards out on the table there, face down, Ender.
0: Yeah.
1: Now, remember, low man goes to jail. I'll draw first.
0: Mm-hmm.
1: There we are. Look at that, Ender. I got a 10. Go ahead, see if you can top that, boy.
0: Okay. Let me get one here. Oh, boy, I got a king.
1: A king?
0: Yeah.
1: Ain't no good, Andy. Kings don't count. This is a democracy. Go ahead, draw another one there, boy.
0: Yeah.
1: Draw another one.
0: I got a queen this time. Well, I guess I was in the same trouble.
1: Yeah, democracy, yeah. Same trouble. I tell you what, Andy. We'll put the cards back and draw again. Now, just to make sure that there ain't no cheating, you look out the window while I shuffle the cards.
0: Oh, no. Nothing doing, Kingfish. Nothing doing. I'm going to watch every move you make.
1: All right, then. All right, I'll shuffle them a little bit here. Now, you see, it'll get all mixed up here.
0: Yeah, mix them up good and good.
1: All right, there it is now. Boy, now, here we are. I'll put them down on the table there. Spread them out there. Face down.
0: Yeah.
1: You draw first, Andy.
0: Okay. I got a 9.
1: All right, let me draw. Look at that. I win. I got a queen.
0: Wait a minute here. Wait a minute. Hold it. Hold everything.
1: What's the matter?
0: Well, when I drawed a queen, you said it didn't count, because this is a democracy.
1: I got to tell you, Andy, I happen to be a British subject. Old Bean, I'll pop in to see you on visiting day. Cherry, old biscuit head. So long,
0: boy. Now, wait a minute, Kingfish. Wait a minute. You can't...
1: No, Andy, look here. It was fair and square. Now, the thing for you to do is to go down to the police, tell them that you was guilty and happened to release Mama and Papa.
0: Yeah, but Kingfish...
1: I'll help you, Andy. I'll drive you down to the police station. Save you the disgrace of riding in the wagon. Even loan you my hat to hold over your face when they book in the thing there.
0: Listen, Kingfish, I ain't going to jail, and that's that.
1: Yeah, but look, Andy, Sapphire and her mama's in jail down in Washington. I can't let them stay there. I tell you, I... Sapphire, Mama.
2: Well, George Stevens, start explaining.
1: Now, wait a minute, Mama, Sapphire. What has happened? I thought you was in jail in Washington.
2: We finally managed to get the thing straightened out with the police, but it took every cent we had to get back here to New York.
3: Son-in-law, this time I'm really going to give it to you. I'm going to beat you on the head with this umbrella and then jam it down your throat and open it wide open.
0: That's the stuff, Mrs. Smith, and I'll hold them for you, too.
1: Now, wait a minute. Now, let's everybody wait a minute. Everybody calm down here.
2: George, you know how we counted on going to Rhododendron's wedding. You spoiled the whole thing. You're going to deserve just what you're going to get.
1: Wait wait a minute. I don't know about hitting me. I tell you what I'll do here. I'll raise the money. I'll get you the train fare down to Florida. Just put that umbrella down, Mama, will you please?
3: George, you better not let us down this time. We'll be waiting at home for the money. Come on, daughter.
4: Hey, Kingsley, where are you going to raise that much money?
1: Well, Andy, I'll take all my clothes, all my possessions, my cufflinks, everything I got, and raise the money.
4: Oh, you're going over to Honest Joe, the pawnbroker, huh?
1: No, Andy, there's a fellow that's been hanging around the lodge hall out in the alley and every place else, offering to loan money on clothes, watches, and stuff like that. He paid the top dollar, too. More than Honest Joe. He said he paid twice as much.
4: Oh, yeah. Say, you know something? I wonder why they released them two from the Washington jail.
1: Well, Andy, I guess the police didn't want them two rhinoceroses hanging around giving the inauguration a bad name. I don't know.
4: Yeah, Amos, the Kingfish done hocked all his clothes and jewelry and raised $300.
1: Yeah, well, that's fine, Kingfish. Now Sapphire and Mama can get down there for Rhododendron's wedding. Yeah, well, I give him the money and they has left for the station about a half hour ago.
4: Well, it wasn't your fault, Kingfish, picking up the wrong car.
1: Yeah, that's right. Too bad that you didn't raise the money for the train fare in the first place. That would have saved all this trouble. Well, if I'd have known that fella that was...

0: and raise the money for the train fare in the first place. That would have saved all this trouble. Well, if I'd have known that fellow that was hanging around the lodge and paying that kind of money, I would have. After all, $300 cash for the stuff that I give him. Lodge Hall, Kingfish speaking.
1: Hello, George. This is Sapphire.
0: Oh, Sapphire. You and Mama at the station?
1: No. That $300 you gave us for the tickets was counterfeit. We is in jail.
0: No.

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1: Is that proper farmhouse cheddar?
2: No, I don't think so.
1: What about that?
2: No. It's quite nice, though.
1: Is it? Do you think I might try a piece? I'll have 2 ounces, please.
3: Jacob's, the cream of cream crackers.
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3: I hope you're not hungry, dear Henry, dear Henry. 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

0: I am the Whistler, and I know many things, for I walk by night. I know many strange tales, many secrets hidden in the hearts of men and women who have stepped into the shadows. Presently I'll tell you of nameless terrors of which they dare not speak.
1: But first, a little boy wants me to ask a favor of you, a dime. He'd be here himself to ask you, but this little fellow is crippled, in bed. And your dime is to help him get well, so someday he may walk again. You see, he's one of the 19,000 Americans, mostly children, who were stricken last year by infantile paralysis. Few homes can afford the long, costly care required by this dread disease. But thanks to the dimes contributed through last year's March of Dimes campaign, sponsored by President Roosevelt, more and more victims of infantile paralysis will walk again. Today starts the nationwide 1945 drive to replenish this important fund. It's your opportunity to do what you can to control this crippling disease, which, but for the hand of Providence, might have stopped at your home. Send your dime, or more if you can, to President Roosevelt or your local chapter of the March of Dimes. Don't put it off. The need is now. And now, the Whistler.
0: It was an old house, set back in the trees a little way from the lake, and it had a miserly look about it. You could almost tell that its owner was wealthy and cranky and miserly and happy in her self-pity. And all the loneliness of her own life, she took pleasure in passing on to her only companion, her servant, Martha.
2: Martha! Martha, where are you?
3: Martha, do this. Martha, do that. Always Martha.
2: So there you are. Didn't you hear me calling you? What are you doing in the kitchen?
3: Breakfast dishes.
2: Breakfast dishes what?
3: Breakfast dishes, Miss Brewer.
2: That's better. You haven't made my room yet, and you know very well that's to be tidied before you touch a thing. Another thing. I know very well you heard me calling. Why didn't you answer me?
3: I didn't hear you.
2: One of your moods again, eh? Well, how long is it going to last this time? Oh, never mind. Take this envelope. I want you to row across the lake and place these securities in the bank.
3: Row across?
2: Be careful with them. They're worth a great deal of money. I want a bank receipt, too. Can you remember that?
3: But it's 3 miles across the lake.
2: I'll not have you wasting the motorboat gasoline. You're big and strong, and the trip won't hurt you a bit. Well, just a minute, Martha.
3: Yes?
2: That dress. Where did you get it?
3: This?
2: Yes, that. It's one of mine, isn't it?
3: It's an old one. I didn't think you'd care.
2: I do care. I told you before that I'll not have you wearing my clothes until I give them to you. Go to your room and take it off.
3: Never any money to spend on myself.
2: Because you're a fool with money. You with your cheap perfume and penny jewelry and frilly shirtwaist. Trying to play the lady. It's a good thing I put a stop to it.
3: I've earned my money here. I've got a right to do what I want with it.
2: Martha, I promised your people I'd look after you. They knew how giddy you are. Your wages are well invested.
3: But I want pretty things while I can enjoy them. Not when I'm old.
2: Why, you're only 10 years younger than I am, you fool. I'm nearly 60. Now go to your room. Take off my dress.
3: No.
2: Take care, Martha. I've had enough of this.
3: You've had enough. How about me? I'm sick of being treated like dirt under your feet.
2: Go to your room.
3: And I'm sick of working for an old cheat who steals my wages. Martha, you didn't think I'd dare slap you, did you? If you only knew how I've wanted to do that. How I've dreamed of doing it.
2: How dare you? How dare you?
3: It was good. It felt good.
2: The police will know about this, you ungrateful woman.
3: The police? No. Nor anyone else. You won't get a chance to tell anyone. Not even see anyone.
2: You can't keep me here a prisoner, a captive in my own house.
3: I can't. And who would know? You have no friends. Nobody visits you from one year's end to another. Even the people in the village stay clear of your nasty tongue.
2: You dare to do that to your mistress?
3: Mistress? I'll show you who's mistress.
2: My glasses. You've broken my glasses.
3: Yes. Do you think you can get help now? You're half blind without them. It's 8 miles by road to the village. You'd be lost in the swamps in 10 minutes. Yes. I am mistress now.
0: Well, at long last, Martha, you've summoned up the courage to do what you wanted to do for so many years. You're a little surprised at the success of it, how easy it was. It's a pleasure to see her cringe before you, call you my dear, ask sweetly when she wants something, and then there's so much money here, enough to buy you all those things you've dreamed about.
2: Martha? Oh, so there you are, Martha. Where have you been?
3: Marketing? Where do you think?
2: Well, you've been so long and it's cold in this room. Oh, so cold. I'd have left the fire for me, Martha. Do be considerate, my dear.
3: Considerate? When were you ever considerate of me? My back used to ache from breakfast to bedtime, and a lot you cared. Oh, it's different now, isn't it?
2: Oh, it's cold, Martha.
3: Well, wait till I get my things off and I'll make tea. You and your back.
2: Oh, thank you, my dear.
3: Quite a change has come over the old lady, hasn't there? My, what a sweet thing she's getting to be.
2: I've been thinking, Martha.
3: Oh, she's been thinking.
2: No, I mean it. That lovely dinner dress of mine, it's not old, not really old at all. You can have it. I want you to have it.
3: Second-hand stuff again, eh? No, thanks. I'm not having any. Now, look here. Let me show you something.
2: Well, you bought that in the village?
3: Yes. That, and this, and this, and this. All of them. They're pretty, aren't they?
2: Isn't that stealing, Martha? You have no money. You must have been in my cash box.
3: Stealing? You talk about stealing when you've stolen months, years of my life. This stuff isn't all, either. There's lots of other things up in my room. Shall I show them to you?
2: No, Martha.
3: Well, why don't you say something?
2: Well, there's nothing to say. If those few things will make you happy, then I'm glad. I want you to be happy, my dear.
3: You old hypocrite. You don't fool me a bit. What you wouldn't give to have the police here now.
2: How you misjudge me. Is that a letter there?
3: Letter? Yes, you have a letter. I suppose you want me to read it to you.
2: Please.
3: I'm surprised somebody thinks enough of you to write. My dear Aunt Bessie.
2: Aunt Bessie?
3: I'm motoring south tomorrow with my wife, Lillian. It's been so many years since we were last together. I thought I might stop on my way and renew a long neglected acquaintanceship. We should arrive sometime Friday evening. Affectionately, Harvey.
2: My nephew, Harvey. Why, I haven't seen him since he was a small boy.
3: What does he want?
2: You read the letter, Martha. He wants to see his aunt. Today is Friday.
3: Well?
2: Tonight, Martha. He'll be here tonight.
3: Night.
2: Come, my fine lady. Put on your pretties. You must look your handsomest when my nephew arrives.
3: It's my money. I haven't really stolen from you. You can't do anything to me.
2: Stolen from me? Of course you haven't, my dear. My poor woman, didn't I tell you I wanted you to be happy?
3: You mean you're not going to do anything about it?
2: Well, it's all unimportant, Martha, as viewed in contrast to a greater crime.
3: Crime? What crime?
2: Kidnapping, Martha.
3: Kidnapping?
2: You held me against my will for the purpose of obtaining money. And that, under the law, constitutes kidnapping. You've held me in my own home makes not the slightest difference.
3: I didn't hold you. I didn't.
2: You know the penalty, Martha?
3: You're trying to scare me.
2: Death, Martha.
3: No, you can't. Your nephew. I'll explain to him.
2: Come, my dear. It was inevitable, you know. Don't look so unhappy. It isn't often I have guests, my dear. Fill the sherry decanters on the sideboard. Bring out the linens, the brewer's silver. For tonight, I entertain.
3: You can't. I won't let you.
2: Too late, my dear. Imagine my nephew wanting to visit me after all this time. Ironical, isn't it? 18 years.
3: 18 years. Then he wouldn't know you. Recognize you, would he?
2: Well, perhaps not. He could scarcely be expected to, I suppose, but... Martha. What are you thinking?
3: Nothing, Miss Brewer. Nothing at all.
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0: Well, the situation is a little more serious than Martha ever dreamed it might be, isn't it? Old Miss Brewer's nephew coming, and you, Martha, threatened with prison or worse. And there's not much to do about it. Or is there? Harvey will be here soon. Even now, he and his wife are driving over the muddy road up to the house.
1: Look. Look, Harvey, is that it through the trees?
2: Must be. The only house we've seen for miles. And there's a light in the window.
1: Oh, thank goodness. This is the loneliest, most dismal place I've ever...
2: Yeah, and that wind. Looks like rain. At least we beat that. I only hope she lets us in.
1: What do you mean? Why shouldn't she let us in?
2: Oh, I don't know, but she's a nutty old dame. I gather she doesn't think too much of me. I used to write her once in a while when I was younger, but she never once answered a letter.
1: Well, then if you haven't even heard from her for 18 years, why should she be the guardian of your money?
2: Well, after all, she's my only living relative, and I'm hers. Okay, here we are. I'll pull in under this tree.
1: Not too far from the porch. It's starting to rain.
2: Okay, Lillian, you run for it. I'll bring the bag.
1: So hurry up. You'll get wet. There's no bell, Harv.
2: Never mind.
1: That wind. Feel how the house shakes.
2: Oh, you can see that. Hey, listen. Yeah, somebody's coming.
1: Did you close the windows in the car?
2: Yeah, I did.
1: Well, please knock again, Harv. I'm cold.
2: I tell you, I heard somebody.
3: Yes?
2: Well, how do you do? I'm Harvey Brewer.
3: I know. Come in.
2: Oh, thanks.
1: Thank you.
3: Follow me.
1: This must be it, Harv.
3: In here, please.
1: Look, Harv, the fire. Oh. Doesn't it look wonderful?
2: Wonderful, it's heaven. Thought I never would get warm again. Suppose I can leave the bags here for the time being. That'll be all right, won't it, miss?
3: What do you want here?
2: What? Oh, of course. Please tell Miss Brewer that her nephew and his wife are here. Her nephew, Harvey.
3: I'm Miss Brewer.
2: You?
3: What's the matter?
2: Naturally. How stupid of me. I should have known. I'm sorry, frightfully sorry. This is my wife, Lillian.
1: How do you do, Miss Brewer?
3: Why have you come?
2: Why? Well, to see you, to pay you a visit. After all, you are my aunt, you know. I must say, I'd hardly expected this reception.
3: What did you expect?
2: Really, my dear Aunt Bessie, if I may call you Aunt Bessie...
3: You may not. You're not wanted here.
2: Sorry, I only thought that after all these years...
3: I'm quite satisfied not to have any visitors. I want to be alone.
2: Surely you don't mean that you'd turn us out on a night like this after we've come all this way.
3: I didn't ask you to come.
1: But now you're asking us to leave. Is that it? Well, as long as we understand each other now, we might as well settle our business
2: now.
1: Oh,
2: Lillian.
3: Business? What business?
1: Go on, tell her, Harvey.
2: Well, it's about my money. I want it, Aunt Bessie.
3: Money? You came here for money?
2: I didn't think it'd be necessary to have to come to the point so abruptly, but yes, I need money. I must have money.
3: No, I can't give you any.
2: After all, Aunt Bessie, it's my money, you know. You're simply holding it in trust for me. I know it's not due for another year, but the fact of the matter is I'm broke and I need it now.
3: What's that got to do with me?
2: Oh, it can't make any possible difference to you whether you pay it now or a year from now. And it makes a great deal of difference to me.
3: How much is it?
2: How much?
1: You know very well how much it is, Miss Brewer. 10,000.
3: I can't remember everything. I'm not well at all. You've got me all upset coming here.
2: Oh, I'm sorry, Aunt Bessie. We didn't want to disturb you. Look, just write a check and we'll be gone.
3: A check?
2: Yes.
3: I can't write you a check. I haven't got that much money in the bank. No, and I won't have either for a week, a couple of weeks.
2: Not for 2 weeks, huh?
1: We can wait, Harvey.
3: Wait here? You can't wait here.
2: We're broke, Aunt Bessie. Look, we're really broke. We've no other place to go. Not even enough gas to get there if we did.
3: Tonight, then. Tonight, as long as you can stay. Do you hear? I'll give you some cash tomorrow. And then you've got to go. I can write you a check. Are securities any good to you?
2: Securities? Your securities?
1: Yes. Yes, of course they are.
2: You really mean this, Aunt Bessie?
3: Wait.
1: Well, a worthwhile trip, Art.
2: Wait a minute, Mary.
3: There might be enough here.
2: Enough? Well, I should say there is.
3: Yes. Yes, of course. Here. Take these two. What? They're marked $5,000 each. their bank stock.
2: Really, Aunt Bessie, this is awfully good of you. I can't begin to tell you how grateful I am.
1: They'll have to be endorsed. Made over to you, you know, Harvey.
2: Oh, well, naturally. Do you mind, Aunt Bessie? Look, here's a pen.
1: Endorsed?
2: Yeah, of course, just sign your name, Bess Brewer, on the back.
1: And give me the pen.
2: Here you are. As if you didn't know.
1: There. You both leave early in the morning. Gladly. Believe me, gladly.
3: And that's the last cent you'll get. You ever come here again, ask me for more, I'll disinherit you. Yes, that's what I'll do. Now I'll show you to your room.
0: Well, things have taken quite a turn. All Harvey wanted was money, and Bess Brewer signed over $10,000 worth of bonds to him. Or did she? And what about Martha? But then Harvey doesn't know anything about Martha. And Martha doesn't really know much about Harvey and Lillian. Not enough, I'm afraid.
1: Asleep, Harvey?
2: Oh, no.
1: She's very rich, isn't she?
2: A million, anyway. Maybe more.
1: That's money, Harvey.
2: Yes, it is.
1: Harvey.
2: Hmm?
1: Did you know before tonight that you were in her will?
2: No. No, not until she made that threat about cutting me off.
1: You might get it all, Harv. There's no other relative. A million or more, isn't it?
2: Oh, no. Lay that pipe down, Lil. The old girl's good for another 20 years. I won't go to sleep.
1: 20 years.
2: Good night, Lil.
1: $10,000 won't keep us forever, Harv.
2: No.
1: We'll be broke again soon.
2: I suppose. But we'll have one swell time getting that way.
1: But I don't like to be broke, Harvey. You know that.
2: Now, wait a minute. Are you threatening to leave me again?
1: I'm only warning you, Harv. You know how I feel. That's why we came down here.
2: Oh, is money all you ever think of?
1: You married me with your eyes open, Harvey. I warned you then.
2: Mm. I had enough of my inheritance to keep any ordinary couple happy for a lifetime. How we went through it all, I don't know.
1: I told you I was expensive. I don't plan to change. But I'll stay with you as I promised, as long as we can live like human beings.
2: Like millionaires, you mean?
1: Mm-hmm. You might be a millionaire if you had her money.
2: But, Lillian, what can I do?
1: Don't you know? Good night, Harvey.
2: You're a spoiled brat, Lil. Gosh, I often wonder why I love you. But there's nothing, nothing I wouldn't do for you. You believe that, don't you?
1: Mm-hmm. There's nobody in the house but the three of us.
2: I know.
1: Just you and I and the old lady upstairs.
2: Well?
1: Just the three of us, Harv.
2: All right, all right. What about it?
1: Nobody knows we came here tonight.
2: No, nobody knows.
1: Good night, Harvey.
2: Lil.
1: 20 years is such a long time.
2: Lil. Oh. You know you always get your way with me.
0: Yes, she always gets her way with you, doesn't she, Harvey? And so you didn't get much sleep that night, did you? There was too much to do. And you had to get away too early in the dark, rain or no rain. Back in the city, you think it over and try to figure if you've forgotten anything. And you wait for the news.
2: Uh-huh. Well, it's in the paper.
1: Already?
2: Found her floating in the lake. I'm not sure whether it's suicide or just what it is. Come on, read it.
1: No picture?
2: Not important enough for the city newspapers. Too far away to rate the front page. Well, what do you think?
1: We're all right.
2: Yeah. There's not a thing to connect us. Not a wrinkle left in the bed, not a fingerprint I didn't wipe off.
1: We're all right.
2: I found that letter that we wrote to her. We just simply weren't there Friday, Lil.
1: Well, that's that. What about the securities?
2: No, nothing doing. I tried again, but the banks won't touch them without her lawyer's endorsement.
1: But it'll be a year or more before they settle her estate.
2: I know.
1: What are we going to live on in the meantime? Certainly her lawyer will verify her signature.
2: I don't like it, Lil.
1: All we have to remember is that we weren't there Friday. It was a month earlier when she paid you off. He'll never know. How could he know? I tell you, we're all right.
0: Yes, everything's all right, Harvey. Stop worrying. Just run down to your aunt's lawyer's office and get his endorsement for the money. Then wait and see what happens. Who knows what good luck may come.
4: May I offer my condolences on your aunt's passing, Mr. Brewer? It was a great shock to me.
2: Yes, I imagine you knew her better than I did.
4: Perhaps. She wasn't a very friendly woman, but she was a remarkable one. And now you said you had some business with me.
2: Yes. You see, about a month before my aunt's death, I happened to stop down there to see her.
4: And she
2: gave me these bank securities, $10,000 worth, the money she was holding in trust for me.
4: But I thought...
2: Yes, that... I know. It wasn't due yet, but she said she wanted me to have it anyway. And now the banks tell me that your endorsement is needed in order to cash them.
4: Yes. That's an old routine arrangement I had with her. You just let me see them?
2: Oh, yes, of course. Right here.
4: Thank you. I see. Mr. Brewer, you got these securities from your aunt?
2: Yes, I just told you.
4: Right, quite. And this is her signature.
2: That's right, as you can see.
4: You were in your aunt's presence when this endorsement was made? You saw her sign her name?
2: Yes.
1: Of course. We both did.
4: I see. It may mean nothing at all. I hope for your sake it doesn't. But this is something I think the police should know about.
2: You mean the securities?
4: Yes. And the signature. You see, Mr. Brewer, foul play is suspected in your aunt's death. The only clue the police have so far is a set of tire tracks found in the mud outside the house. Evidently made the night she died.
2: But I don't understand.
4: No. You wouldn't, I'm sure. But you see, Mr. Brewer, this couldn't possibly be your aunt's signature. Because in spite of her intelligence and wealth, your aunt never went to school. She never learned to write even her own name.
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0: So, Harvey had nothing to worry about. Nothing but the electric chair. And Lillian, who had to have money to live like a human being, will spend the rest of her life behind bars. Yes, the tire tracks convicted them, of course. That was one clue they overlooked, and it was enough to prove that they were there that rainy night. If only you hadn't tried to cash those securities, Harvey. The securities that first pointed suspicion at you. Now they'll hang you for the wrong murder, Harvey. They'll hang you for your aunt's murder, when actually you killed Martha, the housekeeper, and dumped her body in the lake. Yes, but they haven't found her body yet, Harvey. Martha was the one who killed Aunt Bessie and threw her body in the lake. But you'll never be able to prove that now. Maybe if Martha had lived, you could have gotten out of it somehow. But not now. It was all so unnecessary, too. When you killed Martha, your aunt was already dead. And by the terms of her will, you had already inherited all of her money. Over $1 million. Too bad, Harvey. Too bad.

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4: And now Lucille Ball with Richard Denning as Liz and George Cooper, two people who live together and like it. As we look in on the Coopers tonight, we see a story unfolding. A story that started last week when the Coopers and the Atterburys had a discussion on the proposed constitutional amendment granting women equal rights. Liz said,
5: Iris and I demand equal rights. We want to be treated just as though we were men.
4: Iris said,
8: Yeah!
4: Mr. Atterbury, George's boss, said,
9: All right, Liz boy. George and I are tired of earning a living. Starting tomorrow, you two can go out and earn the money, and we'll stay home and watch after the house.
4: George said,
10: Yeah!
4: Liz said,
5: Okay, that's a deal, and I want this house spotless.
10: Yes, sir. I'll tell Katie, just like you do. Anything else?
5: Yes, I want dinner ready on time.
10: Yes, sir. I'll tell Katie. Anything else?
5: Yes, roll up your sleeves and put on your apron. It's Katie's day off.
9: Oh, gad! I suppose it's Hilda's day off, too.
8: Yeah!
4: And now it's the morning of the great experiment. George, the housewife, is cooking breakfast. While Liz, the wage earner, is seated at the table, her head buried in the newspaper, waiting to give George the same kind of treatment that he gives her every morning.
10: Here's your coffee, dear.
8: Mm-hmm.
10: Well, is it all right?
8: Yes, dear.
10: Put that paper down and talk to me.
8: Oh, no. I've waited too long for this moment. How do you like speaking to the back page of a newspaper?
10: All right. Now, you've had your fun. Is the breakfast all right?
8: No, the coffee's miserable. It's much too strong.
10: How do you know? You haven't even tasted it.
8: I don't have to taste it. I can see how strong it is.
10: How? Oh.
8: George, when you drop a lump of sugar in a cup of coffee, it's supposed to sink.
10: Oh, there's Mr. Atterbury. I'm late for work.
8: Hey, tighten your bathrobe, Buster. That's Mrs. Atterbury, and I'm late. Goodbye, dear.
11: Liz?
8: Hmm?
11: Aren't you going to kiss me goodbye?
8: Oh, here. Now have dinner ready on time and have enough because I may bring home some company and you know how I always forget to call. Goodbye, George. Hi, Iris.
12: Hi, fellow businessman.
8: Well, we're off to make a living.
12: Yeah. What's the first thing we do?
8: Let's go someplace and have breakfast.
12: Couldn't you eat anything that George fixed either?
8: Ha! He boiled the bacon, burned the eggs, and the coffee was so thick I couldn't get my spoon out of it.
12: You're lucky. Rudolph staggered downstairs with his eyes closed. opened a box of steel wool instead of breakfast food, covered it with a rotten banana, said here, and went back to bed.
5: Come on, let's go eat. Want another donut, Iris?
12: Oh, no thanks. If we expect to get a job, we better start looking through the want ads.
5: Okay.
7: Here it is. Help wanted. Beauty operator, accountant, dental technician, registered nurse.
5: How do you like that? Apparently, you can't get a job unless you know how to do something.
12: Just like you said, Liz, women don't have equal rights.
5: Not even with other women.
12: Oh, here's one. We need women.
5: Oh, we can do that.
7: There's more.
5: Oh.
12: We need women. No experience necessary. Must be attractive and...
7: Uh-oh. Under 25.
5: Oh, that lets you out, doesn't it?
12: Lets me out. What about you?
5: Oh, I wouldn't take the job without you, Iris.
12: Elizabeth Cooper, are you trying to tell me you're under 25? Me, who's known you since the first year you were 28?
5: Well, I meant I could pass as 25.
12: Well, if you could, I could. Let's go down and try out for the job. What is it?
5: Let's see. Living statues at the Follies Theater.
12: Well, what else is there?
5: Hey, what are we looking at the want ads for? George always says that smart people go in business for themselves. Let's open our own Follies Theater.
12: Well, I don't think the town could support two of them.
5: Well, ours will be different. We'll have chorus boys instead of chorus girls. And the first row will be reserved for bald-headed women.
7: Liz.
5: What?
7: No.
5: Why not?
12: I just had a quick vision of Rudolph as a living statue. Now, look, Liz, it's 10 o'clock and we haven't earned a dime.
5: Oh, here's an ad for an employment agency.
12: Well, what's it say?
5: Ready to go to work? Need a job? Unemployment insurance run out? We'll put you on a payroll. We haven't missed in 25 years.
12: Well, come on, Liz. Let's go there.
5: Okay, but I have a feeling we're going to spoil a beautiful record.

0: Hello?
1: Hello? This is Mary Margaret McAtterbury. Is Prudence Cooper home?
0: Speaking.
1: How are you doing with the housework, boy?
0: That's not too bad. The toughest job so far was the breakfast dishes. They took forever.
1: Funny, mine only took me a couple of seconds.
0: You have an electric dishwasher?
1: No, no, I was carrying them in from the breakfast room and I tripped.
0: It wasn't Iris's good china, was it?
1: No, no, no. Some old stuff she hardly ever uses called Haviland.
0: Well, that was lucky for you. Say, have you done your laundry yet?
1: No. No, I was sort of afraid to try. Have you?
0: Yeah, there's nothing to it. I washed out a few of Liz's dainties.
1: Well, how did they turn out?
0: Oh, pretty good, but I think I got too much starch in the petticoats.
1: Oh? How can you tell?
0: Well, when I try to fold them, they break in half.
1: That's an indication.
0: Yeah, so I only put half as much starch in her silk stockings.
1: Are you supposed to put starch in stockings?
0: Oh, sure, it works great. Oh, you don't even have to hang them up. You just stand them in a corner.
1: Well, look, Prudence, I have to go. There's someone at the door.
2: I'll call you later, dearie.
3: Do that, hon. Bye.
4: Good morning, ladies. Welcome to the Sheridan Falls Employment Agency. Have a chair. You wish to hire someone?
5: No, we're looking for a job.
4: Oh, go over there and fill out a form.
6: Boy, it sure got cold in here all of a sudden.
5: What kind of jobs do you have open?
4: What do you do?
5: What kind of jobs do you have open?
4: What do you do?
5: What kind of jobs do you have open?
4: You go first this time.
5: All right, what do you do?
4: What kind of jobs do you have? No!
7: The only thing we ask is that we work together.
4: All right, but tell me what you do. If you're stenographers, maybe I can find someone with a big lap and you can each sit on one knee.
7: Well, what kind of jobs do you have open?
5: Gee, I wish I'd said that.
4: Well, let's try to get some facts down. What are your names?
7: Don't give your real name, Liz. Oh, all
4: right. What's your name? Well, don't you know your name?
5: I'll get it. I know it as well as I know my... Oh, no, that doesn't make sense. Bridget McGonigal.
4: Bridget Mc... How do you spell that?
5: M. O'Brien. My mother married again.
4: Huh? And what's your name?
7: McGonigal.
5: Iris.
4: Iris McGonigal?
7: Well, all right.
4: Don't do me any favors.
5: You see, she's a half-sister by my first mother's second husband.
6: Nice going, Liz.
4: And so far, we have Liz Bridget McGonigal O'Brien and Iris McGonigal. Now, what are your qualifications?
5: What jobs do you have open?
4: Let's try it this way. What was your last job?
5: With Mr. George Cooper. I haven't left yet.
4: What do you do for Mr. Cooper?
5: Well, it's a very interesting job. I sleep late, and then I come downstairs, and the maid gives me breakfast, and I loll around the house till he comes home, and then we go out together.
4: And why do you want to make a change?
5: No chance for advancement.
4: Yes. I have very few jobs like that, but I'll tell you what. You go over to the blackboard. We list all the available positions there. Now, if you find something you can do, let me know.
7: Gee. Look, Liz, there are lots of jobs listed. Short order cook?
5: No, no.
7: Western Union boy?
5: I can't ride a bicycle.
7: Japanese gardener?
5: Oh, so sorry. But get hands all dirty.
7: Electrician? Carpenter? Steam fitter?
5: What's a steam fitter do?
7: I don't know. I guess he fits steam.
5: That's funny. I didn't even know steam came in sizes.
7: 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Deep sea diver.
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5: Exterminator.
7: Tombstone cutter.
5: Lighthouse keeper. That might be something.
7: What are you talking about?
5: Well, when we got married, George and I set up lighthouse keeping.
7: This is no time for forced humor.
5: All right, all right.
7: Streetcar conductor.
5: Master of ceremonies for laundromat.
7: Cabinet maker's apprentice. Drooler for front of donut window.
10: You're still here?
5: Yeah, we haven't found anything we can do, but it's certainly fascinating reading.
10: You know, I do have a job where I can use both of you.
5: Oh, really?
10: Yes, it's a cinch. All you have to do is just stand absolutely still.
5: What is it, a television commercial for Forest Lawn?
10: No, it's with a carnival, part of a knife-throwing act.
5: What part?
10: Now, listen, you wanted a job. Where else can you get $10 a day for letting a guy miss you with knives?
5: Iris?
7: No.
10: But the man's an expert. I've done business with him for years.
5: See, Iris?
10: I send him 3 or 4 girls a week.
5: Come on, Iris, back to the blackboard. Tailor, steeplejack, coal miner, fish breeder, toupee maker, die caster, cast dyer, snake charmer.
11: Hello?
12: Mary Margaret? This is Prudence again.
11: Well, make it snappy, Prue. I'm making spaghetti, and I'm up to my waist in paste.
12: Do you know anything about rice?
11: I remember it was thrown at me on one of the darkest days of my life.
12: No, I don't mean that. I'm boiling some rice for dinner, and I don't know if I put enough in.
11: Well, how much did you use?
12: A 1-pound package.
11: For 2 of you?
12: Huh.
11: Sounds about right.
12: Yeah, I guess it swells up a little. Hey, wait a minute.
11: What's the matter?
12: Something's pushing the kitchen door open. Holy cow, it's the rice!
11: Oh, it can't be.
12: It is! Our kitchen looks like Sun Valley!
11: Hold it back, boy. I'll be right over. Oh, and I'll bring some raisins.
12: Raisins? What for?
11: Well, if we can't clean it up, we'll make the biggest rice pudding you've ever seen.

0: xylophonist, zither maker, pin feather plucker and chicken factory. Oh, it's no use, Liz. We won't get a job. We'll just have to go home and eat crow.
1: You think that's what they fix for dinner?
2: Are you girls still here? Look, why don't you go home? And if anything comes up... pardon me. Sheridan Falls Employment Agency.
3: Say, we've had a little accident. Could you send a house cleaning crew out right away?
2: Well, I've only got one of my regular cleaning ladies, but... wait a minute. Hey, you two.
1: Yes?
2: I think I may have a job for you.
1: We'll take it.
0: Sure, what is it?
2: General housework, part of a crew of cleaning ladies.
0: Housework? I could have stayed home and done that.
1: Iris, we can't be choosy. We've got to make some money today or we'll never hear the end of it.
0: Well, I...
1: We'll take it.
2: Good. I'll send you out with one of my regulars. Hello?
3: Yes?
2: Oh, you're in luck, mister. Two more of our best scrub ladies just checked in.
3: Good. The address is 321 Bundy Drive.
2: They're on their way right now.
3: Oh, thanks.
2: Okay, you two, it's all set. I'll call Blanche and you can get going.
1: Who's Blanche?
2: Oh, she's one of our best cleaning women. A sweet, lovable character. You'll get along fine. She's got her own car.
4: When do we get there, Blanche? She can't hear you, Liz.
1: What?
4: She can't hear you.
1: I wasn't talking to you.
5: You say something to me? I can't hear you.
4: Never mind.
5: What?
4: Never mind.
5: Any minute now.
4: Iris, I'm worried. This is our own neighborhood. I hope nobody sees...
5: What are you yelling for? You deaf or something? Well, here's the place. 321 Bundy Drive.
1: Iris, it's my house. We can't go in there, Blanche. We quit.
5: You what?
0: We quit.
1: Yeah, get someone else.
5: Now, look, sister. I need the dough from this job, and if you don't work, I don't work. You're coming in with me, or else.
1: Or else what?
5: Or else you'll be wearing an off-the-face scrub bucket in the Easter parade.
1: Well, if you're going to use logic.
0: Liz? Maybe Rudolph and George aren't here.
1: Oh, come to think of it, Iris. I wonder what's happened that they have to have someone clean it up.
5: They said they'd leave the side door open.
0: See? There's nobody here, thank goodness. Okay. Well, come on, let's hurry and get it done.
5: Oh, what's the rush? I like to look around when I get in a strange house.
1: Oh? I don't imagine you very often get into a house like this, huh, Blanche?
5: No, I should say not. It's a real eyesore, ain't it?
1: What?
5: Can you imagine having to live with this stuff?
1: Yes, I can.
5: Well, if you don't know no better. Yeah, we're supposed to start in the... Look at that mess.
0: What is it?
1: It looks like rice. Oh, it is rice. All the way into the middle of the dining room.
5: Oh, what kind of a pig would keep a sty like this?
1: I'll tell you what kind of a...
0: Now, Liz, please, please, let's get this finished and get out of here.
1: Oh, all right.
5: What was that?
1: Those stockings in the kitchen fell over. They were standing up.
6: Must be here, George.
2: I hope so.
1: Uh-oh, they're here. Hand me a brush. I'll start scrubbing under this table.
0: Okay.
5: On the carpet?
1: I don't have time to go anyplace else.
0: Neither do I. I'll help you, Liz. Move over.
1: Yeah, scrape some rice over my way. Give me some rice.
5: Now, listen, you two. That's...
6: Oh, not... hello there. You must be the cleaning women, huh?
5: Yep. I'm Blanche.
2: Well, look, we want this all cleaned up. See, if our wives find out about it, they'll kill us.
7: He can say that again.
6: Now, after you get through here, go over to my house. I came over to help him with the rice, and I left the iron on. The fireman left quite a mess.
5: Burned the ironing board, huh?
6: Well, I couldn't find the ironing board. I was using the top of the piano.
5: Well, don't worry. worry, we'll clean it up for you.
6: We?
5: Oh, yeah, me and my two assistants. They're down on their hands and knees. You can just see them sticking out from under the table.
6: Iris! Iris? Certainly, I recognize her shoes.
2: Liz? Liz Cooper, is that you?
5: What's going on around here? Speak up, you two.
7: Oh, so very good, Rice. Very good.
4: Clean him up quick, quick, chop, chop.
7: Oh, you bet. You bet, you bet. Hot kimona.
6: Iris, and I do mean lotus bud.
2: Liz, come out from there.
7: Nobody here but us Chinese club ladies.
6: Yep. Grab those legs, George.
3: I got them.
6: Come on. Oh, out you come, Iris. Come on.
5: Rudolph.
2: There. Now, Ming Toy, what's going on?
7: What about that rice, George Cooper?
6: A fine way for you to act, Iris.
5: I didn't burn any holes in the piano.
7: Yeah, at least we were working.
6: Yes. Well, that was
7: that's
6: an accident. I was trying to raise my mind. Now, well, wait. Just a minute. This is no way to act. Fighting and trying to deceive each other. As a matter of fact, George and I decided something this afternoon.
7: What?
6: Well, tell him, George.
2: Well, we don't like doing housework.
7: Well, as long as we're being honest, Iris and I aren't exactly crazy about earning the living either. It's tough.
6: Well, shall we go back the way we were?
5: Okay, by me.
2: Hey, wait a minute. What about equal rights for women?
7: Kiss me, master.
2: Hmm. Come here, slave.
6: Same thing go for us, Iris?
0: You know it does.
6: Kiss me, master.
0: Come here, slave. Mm.
5: What about me, master? Clean up the rice, slave.

0: Yes, Lucille, where do we travel tonight?
1: No place, Robert. We stay right here and interview a lady wrestler. A little lady wrestling music, maestro.
0: Ah, here's the dressing room of Leaping Lucy, the lady wrestler I'm supposed to interview.
2: Hello there.
0: Hello. I'm here on behalf of General Foods.

0: Hello. I'm here on behalf of General Foods.
1: Say, you're cute. Wanna wrestle?
0: No, you see, I have to interview you.
1: Come here, you. Oh, boy, you fracture me.
0: Now, about this interview.
1: Wanna wrestle?
0: Now, just a minute. What about General Foods?
1: Well, what about him? I'll wrestle him anytime. Bring him on.
0: No, I'm talking about our radio interview. Now, I'll start by saying, Lucy, they tell me you train exclusively on Jell-O.
1: I don't think you'll get a laugh with it.
0: Well, nevertheless, that's the first line. After that, what do you say?
1: Want to wrestle?
0: No, now look, here's your script. Read it. Can you read?
1: Why, sure. Let's see now. J-E-L-L-O.
0: All right, what does that spell?
1: That's a tough one, ain't it?
0: It's Jell-O.
1: Oh, Jell-O. Oh. Jell-O comes in six delicious flavors. Strong.
0: Berry.
1: Raspberry.
0: Now, what comes next?
1: Cherry berry. Cherry berry sounds like a song. Cherry berry bean. Why don't you sing it? Don't mind if I do. Cherry berry bee. Cherry berry bee.
0: Wait a minute. Lucy.
2: What?
0: Look, it's strawberry, raspberry, cherry, orange, lemon, and lime.
1: Oh.
0: All right, what's next?
1: Let's wrestle.
0: No, it continues like this. Jell-O is so good, it makes you think of the real ripe fruit itself.
1: Is that so?
0: And the flavor is locked in. The flavor is locked in, so it can't get out till your first delicious spoonful.
1: No!
0: Then we finish up. Look for the big red letters on the what?
1: Big red letters on the what? And they think I'm punchy.
0: I'm asking you, look for the big red letters on the...
1: I give up.
0: Box, box!
1: No, let's wrestle!
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Frontier Town. 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From the Pecos to Powder River, Dodge City to Poker Flat, these are the towns they fought to live in and lived to fight for. 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Frontier!

0: Howdy. If you're interested in facts and statistics, I'm a frontier town lawyer named Chad Remington. Frontier town called Dos Rios. The rest of the facts and statistics somehow are the kind you get from the government. Because this little adventure and danger I want to tell you about couldn't have happened unless the government had ordered the remonetizing of silver. And this brought about one of the most turbulent booms the frontier has ever known. The boom brought thousands upon thousands of people into the painted hills behind the town of Angel's Draw. And although Angel's Draw originally referred to a gap in the hills behind the town, which under the proper twilight lighting looked like an angel with his pinions spread, by the time the silver boom was underway, Angel's Draw had taken on a new meaning, and a deadly one. It was said, and with a good deal of reason, that the man who was slow on the draw soon became an angel. Curious to see the boisterous town and the country around it, and hopeful of finding new opportunities, Cherokee O'Bannon, the reform medicine man who most always rides with me now, and I saddled up and set out for the turbulence and excitement of Angel's Draw.
1: Counselor Remington, I'm willing to admit that I'm glad you persuaded me to join you in this trip to Angel's Draw.
0: Persuaded you? I came near having to throw a holder on you to restrain you once you heard about a boom town with its wine, women, and song.
1: Fie on wine, women, and song? Double fie with little yellow ribbons on it.
0: Oh, so? You mean you're no longer interested in wine, women, and song?
1: Sir, I've never been interested in wine, women, and song. No, indeed. No, indeed. The only thing that ever appealed to the O'Bannon has been liquor, ladies, and brass bands.
0: Liquor, ladies, and brass bands, huh? Well, you certainly like your pleasures hard-boiled.
1: I not only like my pleasures hard-boiled, Counselor, but from time to time I've been known to become boiled myself. Yes, indeed.
0: Well, that certainly explains why you spend most of your time in hot water.
1: Yes, indeed. Say, Chad, see down there? Looks like something's going on down in the street.
0: Sure does. Seems to be a whole crowd milling around a man who's up on a platform or a soapbox.
1: These watery blue optics don't deceive me. There's trouble going on down there. Real trouble. Come on, man. Don't just stand there. Rattle up that pony.
0: It was hard making much speed down the rutted and crowded street. But as we neared the knot of jeering people, we were able to make out a little better the man standing on the packing case. He was tall and bony, with a look about him of the hill country. His clothes were black where they hadn't worn green, and he wore his collar reversed. A preacher. A preacher fighting to bring the gospel to a boomtown crowd. Cherokee and I reined up and started working our way through the crowd to hear better, to find out what was going on.
2: I ask you, what good will all the silver in the hills do you if you do not find the gold in your hearts? How long are you going to sit indolently by and countenance the bestial vulgarities visited upon you and your families by this Pablo Perkins? How long, I ask?
3: Go on, draw it up, will you? We like this town the way it is, and we don't need you. Or the likes of you around.
2: If Pablo Perkins sent you here to disrupt this meeting, go back and tell him that my mission hasn't even started. Pablo Perkins serves mammon. I serve our Lord.
4: Ever since you come to this town, Gasaway, you've done nothing but call names. Mr. Perkins happens to be a friend of ours. And if you're fighting him, you're fighting us.
3: Well, if it's a fight you're looking for, Reverend, we'll be glad to oblige. Come on, boys, get that sign singer off that box and run him out of town.
0: If there are any of you who want some sung over him, just take another step.
4: Well, who do you think you are, coming in here and telling us what to do?
1: We'll show you who we are, mighty short order, if you insist on being convinced.
0: I'm not waiting. The lot of you, break this up and clear off the street.
5: My son, I appreciate your help, but I have no fear of these men.
0: And neither have I, Reverend. Not while they're in front of me.
3: Why, you loudmouth, big talk!
1: Anyone else want to start reaching for their guns?
4: Come on, boys. Let's go down and get some tar and feathers.
3: Yeah, we'll run the three of them out of here.
0: All right, Cherokee. You can put your gun up now.
5: Gentlemen, although I dislike being beholden to any man, I want you to know my gratefulness for your timely interception. The people of this town have no respect for the cloth.
0: Looks to me as if this town could use a lot of what you've got to sell.
5: It does indeed.
0: Well, Mr. O'Bannon here used to sell something that wasn't 1% as good for folks as what you've got. So, if you'd like, perhaps if we got our heads together, we might be of some help.
5: Any help would be welcome. And if you'd care to ride over to the little shack my wife and I live in, perhaps she'll brew us a pot of tea while we talk this over.
3: A pot of...
0: Cherokee.
3: Oh.
0: All right, Reverend. We'll get our horses and you lead the way. The cabin Reverend Gassaway occupied with his wife, Alma, was little more than some packing cases. Mining machinery had come in, nailed together. But it was scrubbed and clean and had an air about it that bespoke home. Despite the obstacles in their path, both the Reverend and his wife were still filled with hope.
6: Well, this is a frontier town, Mr. Remington. Although the Reverend hasn't been able to clean it up entirely, I think our efforts have helped some.
5: Sam, Alma is far from enough, and the little we have accomplished has been blocked by what we had best term the opposition.
1: What's been blocked?
6: Well, a few weeks ago, the Reverend shamed the so-called town council into passing a closing law. All places that serve liquor are supposed to close at 2 a.m.
5: They're supposed to, all right, but they don't.
1: But you've got a marshal's office here. We saw the marshal's office as we rode into town.
5: Yes, there's a marshal, but apparently he's in the pay of Pablo Perkins, too.
0: Then you have no law at all in Angel's Draw.
6: Not the right kind of law. You see, Mr. Remington, the Reverend and I are far from being blue-nosed reformers. But Perkins and his tribe are bleeding the miners and their families of their hard-earned pay. In fairness to the wives and children, we feel that it must be stopped.
0: And I suppose there's no church in Angel's Draw.
5: The only church in Angel's Draw at the moment is in Alma's heart and my own. With the few contributions I've been able to get, we've bought a plot for our church, on a knoll which overlooks the town.
6: It's up on top of some old diggings. But now that Perkins is running this town, we haven't been able to raise a dollar in 2 weeks for building materials.
1: Who is this Perkins character? Is he a Mexican? I heard you call him Pablo.
5: Pablo is his nickname. We understand that he got it because of the finery he wears. Satin vests and silver ornaments.
6: Just like a Spanish grandee.
0: And probably what he needs is a few weeks on the torture racks of the Spanish Inquisition.
5: As a man of the cloth, I know that Pablo Perkins will face his own Inquisition when he...
6: The window! What happened?
0: Someone tossed a brick through the window with a note attached to it. Not very imaginative. But not many people in Angel's Draw seem to be very imaginative.
1: What did they write, Chad? What does the note say?
0: Well, even that isn't very imaginative either. It just says, get out of town, and it's signed with a skull and crossbones.
5: It's from Perkins, all right. Or one of his crowd.
0: Reverend, do you honestly feel that if the saloons and gambling joints in Angel's Draw could be made to close at 2 a.m, that there'd be enough money available so that you could get some to build your church?
6: Oh, there's no question about it, Mr. Remington. The wives of the men who have fleeced out of their pay have told me time and again that they'd contribute to the church.
0: Well, in that case, we'll see what we can do about closing up those dives and Pablo Perkins right along with them.
1: Huh? And how do you propose to do that, Chad?
0: Well, if you'll come with me, Cherokee, I think you'll find out. We're going down to the marshal's office and do a little talking, straight from the shoulder.
5: The marshal? He wouldn't dare walk into Perkins' place and tell him to close it up.
0: Well, I'd dare, and I'd enjoy it to boot. All right, come on, Cherokee. We're wasting time here when we should be talking to the marshal.
7: What you fellas are asking me to do is impossible. Pablo Perkins is a big man in this town, the biggest.
0: You're the town marshal. You were put in office to enforce the laws. How much is Perkins paying you to lay off?
7: Now, wait a minute. You got this whole thing wrong. No one's paying me nothing. All I get is my wages for doing my job. And if I cross up Perkins, he'll fix it so I won't get that.
1: Chad, it looks to me as if all that's wrong with Angel's Draw could be cured by getting a new town marshal.
7: Oh, now, look here. I'm a married man. I've got a family.
0: So have a lot of the miners around this town. And your friend Perkins is taking the bread and butter out of the mouths of a good many families.
7: Oh, good gosh, that ain't my fault.
0: We say that it is. Since this whole thing is as distasteful to me as it seems to be to you, I'm going to ask you just once more. Are you giving O'Bannon and me deputies' badges, or aren't you?
7: Now, wait a minute. You're putting me in an awful spot. Pablo will have my hide if I do anything like that.
0: Well, that's our answer. Now, the next step is to get an indictment against this jelly-kneed so-called lawman for malfeasance in office and have him thrown out.
7: Well, all right. You win.
1: Well, if we win, let's have the prizes. Get out those deputy marshal badges.
7: There are your badges. Now hold up your right hands. You solemnly swear to uphold...
8: We'll return to the second act of the Glory Trail, our exciting frontier town adventure, in just a few moments.

0: And now, Frontier Town.
1: Well, there were the two of us, O'Bannon and I with deputies' badges. Two men against, if not half the town, at least against this Pablo Perkins and his complement of gun-toters. Tough odds? Well, not as tough as they might first appear. Because knowing that Perkins was a gambler, I knew that he was at least half bluff. And if he could be half bluff, Cherokee and I might get someplace by bluffing three quarters of the way. However, not wanting to expose our cards until the pot had been built up, Cherokee and I sat in the marshal's office so that he couldn't get loose and warn Perkins. And we sat there until the clock struck two next morning. Then, checking our guns to make sure that they were ready and able, Cherokee and I started out down the street and headed for Pablo Perkins' Straight Flush Cafe, which, as usual, even at this hour of the morning, was jammed to the rafters.
2: Hey, Pablo.
3: Yeah, Windy?
2: Have you seen the marshal? I ain't seen him around tonight.
3: Well, that's right. Now that I think of it, neither have I. He generally comes in sometime around midnight for his, his salary.
2: You think, something's happened to him?
3: What if it has? It ain't gonna make me feel bad.
2: That ain't what I mean, boss. I mean them two Jaspers who rode into town today and stopped us from busting up old man Gassaway's revival meeting.
3: What about him?
2: Remember what Cleet said? He thought he saw him going into the marshal's office a little while after?
3: You quit worrying. That marshal ain't got enough salt in his whole system to sprinkle on a soft-boiled egg. He'd no more do anything to stop us from... Huh. What's gotten through you, Windy? What are you staring at?
2: Here come them two I was telling you about right now. And do you see what they got pinned on their chest? Marshal's badges.
0: From the clothes you're wearing, I take it that you're Pablo Perkins.
3: What of it?
0: Oh, nothing much. Is that a watch you've got on the end of that gold chain, Perkins?
3: Yeah. And what of that?
0: What time is it, Perkins? Well?
3: I think it's time for you to get out of here.
4: It's time for everybody to get out of here. It's 20 past two.
3: You're wrong about that, too. It's 28 minutes past.
0: Good. Then that just gives you 2 minutes to have this place emptied out and closed up by 2:30.
4: We're giving you half hour, the best of it, right there.
2: Why, you red-nosed ibbot.
0: I'm sorry, my friend, but any gunplay in this place tonight will be done by the law. And at this hour of the morning, my temper's worn pretty thin.
3: Well, there's not much I can do when you come in here and pull a gun on me. But if you don't mind, I'm going to pour myself another drink.
4: Pat, look out! He's grabbed the bottle!
0: That's about as low down a stunt as anyone's tried to pull, Perkins. Nobody but a sidewinding snake would reach for a bottle behind a man's back. And if I didn't have a man with me like Deputy O'Bannon, who never takes his eye off a bottle, you might have gotten away with it. But now you've only got 1 minute left to close this joint, or we're marching you down to jail.
2: Well, boss.
3: Hey, quiet down a minute, will you? Hey. Quiet! Be no more playing and nothing more served in here tonight. So go on, beat it. Go on home. All right, wise guys. The closing order is good for the decent people in this town. It certainly applies to the riffraff like you. Now go on, make tracks. If I ever see your heads over the top of the batwing doors again, I'm telling you right now, I'll blast them. Blast them right off your shoulders.
0: I guess that was about the easiest victory I ever won. Or so it appeared at the moment. Yes, and even for days later. As a matter of fact, Pablo Perkins' easy wilting, I'm afraid, made us all let down our guards. Just as Alma Gassaway had said, money started to flow in for the building of the little church. Not only money, which was no longer lost over the long bar or the gaming tables at the Straight Flush Cafe, but nickels, dimes, quarters, and dollars squeezed out of the household money of grateful wives. And as fast as the money poured in, the Gassaways, Cherokee, and I bought building materials and dragged them up to the knoll that we nicknamed Glory Hill. Willing hands nailed the studs and joists and stringers into places as our little church started to gain form and grow.
4: This being a carpenter is wearing work.
5: Oh, yes, Cherokee. Hard work's not easy.
0: Nope, even the Lord's work isn't easy.
6: I'll say amen to that.
4: Too bad we can't make that yellow spine mollycoddle of a marshal come up here and drive a few nails instead of lolling around that office of his.
0: Now, Cherokee, that's no way for a deputy to talk about his boss. Besides, if the marshal... Hello. Here comes a real surprise. See who's buffing his way up the hill?
5: Praise his be. Mr. Perkins.
4: Perkins? If that no good imitation of a man is coming up here to make more trouble, I'll personally thrash him within an inch of his life.
6: Good morning, Brother Perkins.
3: Morning, Reverend. Mrs. Gasway. Good morning to you, too, you deputy marshals.
0: What brings you up the hill, Pablo, and particularly at so early an hour in the morning?
3: Well, ever since you made us close up at 2 o'clock, and I'm getting to bed at a respectable hour, I'm up and out every morning.
6: And it's still not too late for you to be redeemed. Much of the Lord's work is done in the morning.
3: Well, that's what I came up to see you about, Reverend. My eyes have been opened. Closing early, I'm still making enough money, and since I don't want to see this little town of ours split in two by factions, and to show you that my heart is really in the right place, I have brought you up a little donation for your church. Here.
4: 500 simoleons. Maybe I should make a practice of getting up early every morning myself. Yes, I should.
3: Well, Reverend, what's the matter? Why don't you take the money?
6: Brother Perkins, I'm very grateful for your more than generous offer, but I'm sure that a man who is as wise as you are must recognize that I cannot take a contribution for the cause of good when the money comes from the cause of mammon.
5: Dear, are you sure you're not being a little hasty?
0: No, Mrs. Gasaway, I think the Reverend is right. However, let us not belittle Perkins' generosity and apparent change of heart.
3: Okay, you're the doctors. But if you ever do get stuck, you know where to find me. The money's yours just for the asking.
6: You would do far more good for our church and yourself by attending every Sunday rather than contributing to it.
3: I may fool you at that. You never can tell. I may get religion, too. Adios.
5: I think that was simply wonderful of him.
0: And I must admit that so do I.
4: Well, I don't. I'm afraid that the years I've spent rubbing shoulders with dishonest characters like that gambler have convinced me that a leopard doesn't change his spots and a polecat doesn't change his stripes.
0: Right, Cherokee was. Pablo Perkins walked down Glory Hill, and although we couldn't see it, his face wore a smug, self-satisfied smile. Once back in the town itself, he strode into the Straight Flush Cafe, beckoned one of his gun slicks, walked into his office, and locked the door.
7: What's up, boys?
3: I just went up with their building the church.
7: I knew this getting up early in the morning wasn't good for you. What'd you do that for?
3: I offered the old coot a donation to help him finish the church. $500.
7: Now I know you're loco.
3: Yeah, loco like a fox. Now when that church ain't here no more, no one in Angel's Draw will even think I had something to do with it.
7: You're loco for sure. The church ain't gonna be here no more.
3: That's what I said. The church is gonna vanish into a million pieces of kindling wood. You see, they're building the church right on top of an old digging. And the old tunnel's right below it.
7: What's a tunnel got to do with it?
3: In mining, they use explosives. And who's to say if the tunnel suddenly blows up, taking the church along with it, that it ain't from some old dynamite that was left in the diggings when they quit?
7: How do you know there was dynamite left in the diggings?
3: I didn't say there was any left, but there's going to be some left. Because you and me, we're going to leave it there, all wrapped up with a nice lighted fuse. Yes, sir, Wendy, when they open that church on Sunday, there's going to be a big celebration. A big blowout, just like the 4th of July.
6: Chad, there should be a warm glow in your heart that'll endure all your life as you watch these good brothers and sisters climbing up Glory Hill to attend church.
0: I've got a glow, all right, but the real satisfaction must be yours and your wife's.
5: Oh, I've never known a happier day or a happier moment.
6: Well, I think it's time we should be going inside and holding our first communion with the Lord in his new edifice.
0: You go ahead, Reverend. And you too, Mrs. Gasaway. I'd better wait here for Cherokee. Even though his past is well behind him, I think it would be better if I made sure that he gets to church.
5: Well, you go right ahead. But where is Cherokee?
0: Well, you know, he's not in the pink of physical condition. Although he's full of the milk of human kindness, right now he occasionally backtracks and imbibes other kind of fluids. So he's a huffing and a puffing his way up that hill.
8: All right, Chad. We'll leave you to get behind Satan and push Cherokee and Satan both into church. Come, Alma.
5: Don't be late now, Chad.
9: Morning, brother. Beautiful day, ain't it?
0: And a good morning to you. Cherokee, come on.
4: Chad, wait. Don't go inside yet.
0: Oh, for goodness sake, what's the matter?
4: Chad, I just saw something that scared 10 years out of my life.
0: What, his satanic majesty moving out of Angel's Draw?
4: No, much worse than that. Halfway down the hill to the left, where you can't see it from here, I saw two men just vanish into the side of the hill.
0: What were you doing around to the left?
4: Well, to be perfectly honest with you, I stopped behind some juniper bushes to take a snort so I could climb the rest of the hill. Chad, I'd swear that one of those men was Pablo Perkins and the other his bodyguard.
0: Now, what the dickens could Perkins be doing vanishing into the hill?
4: Well, there's an old mining tunnel there, from what I could see. Chad, we've got no time to waste. Those two are up to something, and we'd better investigate.
0: Come on, Cherokee, try to keep up.
4: See, it is a deserted mine.
0: Come on, watch that brush. Let's get inside.
4: Chad, there they are. They're lighting a fuse to something.
10: Blast you, Remington!
0: Cherokee, try to grab him. I'm going to see if I can put out that fuse.
10: Windy, come on, make a run for it.
4: Hound found you. You just try to make a run for it, and I'll blast it.
10: Chad, they got me in the leg.
0: Cherokee, see if you can go over and smother that fuse. I'll tie these two up and fast.
10: Right there, Windy. He shot the gun out of my hands.
0: Right. Use your knees, will you?
4: Chad, your screws are down.
0: You keep out of this, Cherokee. You're hurt badly enough.
4: I can still do what with big gun.
0: Doggone it, O'Bannon. You put out the fuse, you floored this other crook. Even with a slug in your leg, you did the work of two men.
4: And why shouldn't I? There were two of us. Me and Satan right behind me. Oh!
0: Well, I'll be blamed. Mr. O'Bannon has gone and fainted.
8: If I should walk the meadows green or sail the ocean wide, no fear would fill my trusting heart, for thou art by my side. God's love for man fills every space. His presence goes with me. 'Tis round about and everywhere throughout each.

Frontier Town, starring Reed Hadley and featuring Wade Crosby, is a Bruce Ells production. 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Music written and played by Ivan Dittmars. Be sure to be with us again same time next week for another fine action-adventure story with your favorite young Western star, Reed Hadley. And now this is Bill Forman telling you that Frontier Town comes to you from Hollywood.

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Out of deference to people who may still be living, character names in some of these unsolved mysteries have been changed. The fact that a man may be arrested, tried, convicted, and sentenced for the crime of murder does not always, at least to everyone's satisfaction, mean the solution of a murder mystery. Particularly so is this the case in the trial of Oscar Slater. And to those lovers of the great character Sherlock Holmes, it must be of interest to know that Sir Arthur Conan Doyle spent 17 years of his life trying to prove that Oscar Slater did not commit murder, a murder that to this day is one of Scotland Yard's unsolved mysteries.

0: The scene is Glasgow, Scotland, the night of December 21st. Thick, soot-laden fog swirls along the dimly lighted streets. A fog so thick that it deadens even that roar of traffic which rises perpetually from Glasgow's teeming thoroughfares. Outside 15 Queen's Terrace, a street lamp throws a grayish-yellow circle on the damp pavement. But inside number 15 Queen's Terrace, an apartment house.
1: What the deuce is that?
2: Sounds as if it came from Miss Gilchrist.
1: But Miss Gilchrist could hardly be making that noise.
2: The servant Lambie could.
1: I'm going up there. I don't like it.
3: Oh, good evening, Mr. Adams.
1: Good evening, Lambie. You weren't by any chance chopping wood or something upstairs?
3: Oh, no, Mr. Adams. I've been down to the corner for the evening paper.
1: Who's up there? Coming out of Miss Gilchrist's apartment.
3: Oh, I don't know. I never saw him before.
1: Let's go up there. I don't like the look of things.
3: Oh, the door's open, and I left it closed.
1: I don't see Miss Gilchrist in the living room. Oh.
3: What is it? Oh, what is it?
1: Look behind the dining table.
3: Oh. Is she dead?
1: Yes. That man. The man we saw leave the room. Stop him. Stop him. Please, murder, stop that man.
0: But the man had gone. All trace of him swallowed up in the rolling bank of fog. 15 minutes later, the police, the examining doctor for the Crown, and a detective inspector are on the scene of the crime.
4: Now, Sergeant?
5: Yes, sir.
4: Have the boys check up every boarding house, hotel, everything, and find out every single person who has checked out in the past hour and from now on.
5: Yes, sir. Anything else, sir?
4: Check steamship passengers.
5: Of course, sir.
4: Pawnbrokers. Keep a lookout for pieces of jewelry such as you see in that photograph on the piano. That photograph of Miss Gilchrist.
5: At once, sir.
4: Finished, Doctor?
6: Yes, Inspector. How did the murderer get in here? Both doors can only have been opened from the inside.
4: Let the newspapers work that out. I'm a police inspector. All I want is the murderer.
0: 24 hours later in the Glasgow police headquarters, the detective inspector sits behind a table going through the mass of information unearthed by his department. A sergeant of police bursts excitedly into the room, a piece of brown wrapping paper in one hand, a ship's sailing and passenger list in the other.
7: Inspector, look here.
4: What is it, Sergeant?
7: Found this wrapping paper in a flat vacated late last night.
4: Yes, what is it?
7: It's from a jeweler, evidently used to wrap a watch or something about that size. Name on the label, Oscar Slater.
4: Yes, go on.
7: Slight build, nervous, foreign-looking, fits the description of the murderer given by Lambie. Then this, the shipping list of the Empress of Calcutta. Third-class passage booked next day, the day following the murder. Two persons, Otto Sandow and wife.
4: Oscar Slater. Otto Sandow. Good work, Sergeant. I'll cable the United States and have the New York police hold Mr. Otto Sandow for identification.
0: The New York police arrested Otto Sandow, who turned out to be Oscar Slater. A month later, the prisoner was shipped back to Scotland. And in May, in the High Court of Scotland, Oscar Slater was tried before Milord Guthrie.
8: The witness Lambie to the stand, please. You've been duly sworn?
3: Yes, my lord.
8: On the night of the murder, you saw the murderer leave Miss Gilchrist's room.
9: May please, your lordship, I protest. The witness is not competent to judge whether or not the person seen leaving the murdered woman's room is or was the murderer.
8: I'll put the question in this manner. You would recognize the person you saw leaving Miss Gilchrist's room?
3: Yes, my lord.
8: Is he in the court?
3: He is, my lord. He is the prisoner.
8: Oh. That is all.
10: Learned counsel for the defense may question the witness on behalf of the prisoner.
9: Thank you, my lord. Lambie, I wish you to be very careful in your answers. You say that the prisoner at bar is the man you saw leaving Miss Gilchrist's flat?
3: Yes, my lord.
9: How do you recognize him?
3: By his features.
9: Nothing else?
3: I don't understand.
9: In New York, you identified the prisoner by his peculiar walk. I'm reading from your deposition taken at that time. I recognize the prisoner by the peculiar walk. I did not see his features.
3: I did not see his features clearly.
9: And your identification today is more clear than of 1 month ago? That is all. You may stand down.
8: Mr. Adams to the stand. You understand that the oath taken yesterday is still binding upon you?
1: Yes, my lord.
8: You saw the man the Crown contends was the murderer leaving Miss Gilchrist's flat?
1: Yes, my lord.
8: Is he in court?
1: Yes, my lord. He is the prisoner.
8: That is all.
10: Your witness, counsel for the defense.
9: Adams, learned counsel for the Crown has asked you definitely if the prisoner at bar is the man you saw leaving Miss Gilchrist. Do you swear positively and absolutely that he is the man?
1: I'm a little nearsighted, my lord. I should not care to swear at this distance.
9: Go to the prisoner. Look him in the face. He is on trial for his life. Much depends upon your answer. Will you swear that that is the man?
1: My lord, to the best of my belief, this is the man.
9: Well, defense thanks the witness for his fair-mindedness. He may stand down.
8: May it please the court, the Crown rests its case upon the evidence presented.
10: Then learned counsel for the Crown may address the jury.
8: I thank his lordship. You have heard these witnesses swear that the prisoner, Oscar Slater, is the man seen leaving Miss Gilchrist's flat. I come next to the prisoner's guilty flight, for guilty it was. An honest man does not engage passage on a vessel in an assumed name, not after the hue and cry has been raised about a brutal murder. It is always a painful duty to plead with a jury to condemn a man to death, but in this case I say to you, with every fiber of my being, that...
9: As counsel for the defense, I say that the Crown has not even attempted to show how the prisoner attained entrance to Miss Gilchrist's flat. The door to the apartment house was locked with a spring lock. The prisoner had not any means of obtaining a key. Not only that, but the prisoner, supposing that he had obtained entrance to the apartment house, had no means of entering Miss Gilchrist's flat, unless she herself admitted him. And, gentlemen of the jury, Miss Gilchrist was found lying before the hearth in the dining room. She would have screamed long ere that, had she been afraid. And I say to you, gentlemen of the jury, that that one fact alone clears the prisoner. Because the murderer, gentlemen, was someone known to Miss Gilchrist, since she never would have admitted the murderer without protest. Gentlemen, I have finished. The life of a man, a human being, is in your hands.
10: The jury may retire to consider their verdict.
0: On such evidence, then, did the jury retire to consider a verdict. Both the police and the prosecution completely ignored the difficulty of the murderer's access to the murdered woman's apartment. But the jury was absent just 1 hour and 10 minutes, and now they are again in the jury box.
10: Gentlemen of the jury, have you reached a verdict?
5: We have, my lord. We find the prisoner as charged. Guilty.
11: Mine lord, may I say one word? Will you allow me to speak?
10: I think learned counsel for the defense should instruct his client. But if he insists, I shall allow him to talk.
11: My lord, what shall I say? My father and mother are poor people. I come of my own free will from America. I come to defend my right. I know nothing about it. I come from America. I know nothing about this murder.
10: Prisoner at the bar, you have been found guilty of murder. You will be taken from this courtroom to the place whence you came, and thence to a place of lawful execution, where you will be hanged by the neck till you be dead. Dead. Dead. And may God have mercy on your soul.
0: But Oscar Slater did not hang. People who saw in the case a mystery not to be solved by the mere bringing in of a verdict of guilty appealed to the Home Secretary, and the prisoner's sentence was commuted to life imprisonment. Oscar Slater served 17 years in prison. Today he is free, absolved of the crime, and the British government, in recognition of the miscarriage of justice, awarded him a considerable sum of money. In just a moment, you will hear a solution to the trial of Oscar Slater.

0: Ladies and gentlemen, inasmuch as any solution must of necessity be supposition, liberties of time, place, and characters have been taken in this solution for which you have been waiting. We return you to the High Court of Scotland, where my Lord Guthrie, presiding at the trial of Oscar Slater, sums up the evidence before the jury. In his lordship's summing up lies the solution as to how the murderer gained access to Miss Gilchrist's home.
1: Order in the court.
2: Learned counsel for the defense has no other motion to make before the bench addresses the jury.
3: No, my lord.
2: Counsel for the crown has no additional evidence.
4: No, my lord.
2: As presiding judge in this case, I do not feel that it is necessary to dwell upon the seriousness of the crime or the importance of your verdict. The learned counsel for the defense has made an issue of the fact that Oscar Slater could not gain access to the murdered woman's home. But, gentlemen, I would be delinquent in my duty if I did not point out to you that that was not the impossibility it seems. In the first place, it must be borne in mind that it was not a key which was required to gain admittance to Miss Gilchrist's house. That is, to open the front door. There was a speaking tube arrangement whereby the caller could speak to the inhabitant of any particular apartment. The occupant of the apartment, satisfied that he or she wished to see the caller, would then pull a release which opened the catch on the front door. This was the defense point when they maintained that the murderer must have been known to Miss Gilchrist in order to have gained admittance. A study of human frailties, though, will show that this does not necessarily apply. Undoubtedly, Lambie the maid, going as she did each night for an evening paper, would upon occasion forget her latchkey. What then would she do? She would ring the bell. Tell Miss Gilchrist through the speaking tube arrangement that she had forgotten her key, and Miss Gilchrist would then release the door catch. After this had occurred many times, as it must have over a period of years, Miss Gilchrist would, if the bell were rung immediately after Lambie's departure, release the door catch without question. This, then, was what the murderer was waiting for. The murderer undoubtedly had watched the inhabitants for a period of time. And one night, the night of the murder, Lambie the maid left to get the evening paper. The murderer stepped quickly to the door and rang the bell. Miss Gilchrist, thinking that once again Lambie had forgotten her key, would release the catch, leave the apartment door open. The murderer would enter, and in a few moments, everything would be over.
0: And so a judge on the bench solved the real mystery as to how Miss Gilchrist was murdered. But to this day, no one knows who the actual murderer was. And to the Glasgow police, the famous Oscar Slater case is still an unsolved mystery.

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1: Ladies and gentlemen, the secret word tonight is ARM. A-R-M.
2: Really?
1: You bet your life. Yeah.

0: 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And now, here he is, the one, the only...
1: That's me. Well, here I am again with $3,000 for one of our couples. Mr. Fenneman, who's first?
2: Well, Groucho, I'd like you to meet Mrs. Dory Martin and Mr. Dick Hubler. They both have some rather interesting experiences they'd like to discuss with you. So, folks, do you come in, please, and meet Groucho Marx.
1: Welcome, welcome to You Bet Your Life. Say the secret word and divide $100. It's a common word, something you always have with you. Dory Martin, eh? Mrs. Dory Martin. What a shame. Foiled again. Where are you from, Mrs. Martin?
3: I was born in Philadelphia, Groucho.
1: Philadelphia. Beautiful Philly from Philly, eh? Have you always lived in Philly?
3: No, when I was 3, my parents moved to Denver, and I call that my home.
1: What did you do in Denver? Wish you were in Philadelphia?
3: No, I went to school there and did some fashion modeling and some swimming. And my hobby was riding horses. Mm-hmm. I became an equestrian.
1: Were you any good as an equestrian?
3: Well, I did fairly well after I'd practiced quite a while. I became undefeated Colorado State champion of 3 5-gated and hunting and jumping horses for 3 years.
1: It's pretty risky, isn't it?
3: No, not if you're used to it.
1: Well, if we can find a side saddle somewhere, would you care to go riding with me someday?
3: I don't ride side saddle, Groucho.
1: I know that, but I do. You're Dick Hubler?
4: That's right, Groucho.
1: Or Hubler. How do you pronounce it?
4: Hubler.
1: Oh, Hubler. What is your hometown?
4: I come from Scranton, Pennsylvania.
1: What sort of work do you do, Dick?
4: I'm a writer, Groucho.
1: A writer? Really? What all have you written besides Home for Money?
4: I've written 7 novels and numerous magazine articles, even some poetry occasionally.
1: Is that so? Is there any money in poetry?
4: None at all.
1: Oh. Dick, I'm curious, as an author, do you ever hear from your readers, or once the book is published, is that the end of it, as far as you're concerned?
4: Well, you don't hear on books, but right now I'm hearing from thousands of them.
1: You are? Why? Are they demanding their money back?
4: No, but in the February issue of Coronet, I wrote an article called Dogs Are Dumb. And ever since then, things have been happening. It seems everyone...
1: Getting letters from dogs?
4: No, but I've been getting letters from dog lovers demanding my blood and threatening assault and battery, offering show me their dogs are smarter than I am.
1: They're pretty sensitive, dog lovers, huh?
4: Yeah.
1: You think dogs are dumb, really?
4: Well, I have one myself. I'm very fond of him, but I don't think he's very intelligent. Mm. His...
1: Have you ever discussed you with him? Do you think that dogs are dumb, Dory?
3: I wouldn't say they were dumb, no.
1: Do you think they're as smart as men?
3: As some men, maybe.
1: Well, let's compare dogs and people. Dory, can your husband sit up and beg?
3: No.
1: Does he carry the paper in from the front lawn between his teeth?
3: No.
1: Does your husband ever jump in your lap and let you scratch him around the ears?
3: No.
1: Now then, does your dog jump on your lap and let you scratch his ears?
3: Yes, he does.
1: Well, that shows your dog is smarter than your husband. I'd be glad to do what the dog does for you, but you'd have to get your own paper off the lawn. Dick, I happen to live in Beverly Hills, and most of the dogs I see out there are well-behaved, intelligent, and well-groomed. Now, what have you got to say about that?
4: Well, dogs in Beverly Hills generally are treated like people. I know, for example, there are some poodles out in Beverly Hills that have what they call poodle parties.
1: There are some people out there that have poodle parties.
4: These are exclusive dog parties, though.
1: You mean the people are not allowed at all?
4: Not at all. They have special birthday cakes of hamburger, hand-painted bones for favors. And they amuse each other with their own tricks. Mm-hmm. Usually ends up in a brawl, too.
1: Well, that isn't just confined to the dogs in Beverly Hills. Have you got anything else to say about the Beverly Hills dogs?
4: Well, a survey a few years ago showed that actually there was more dog food sold there than there was baby food.
1: What's wrong with that? In Beverly, they feed their kids dog food. And if you knew some of those kids, you'd understand why. Well, I've learned a lot about dogs tonight, and I think all the dogs who are listening certainly learned a lot about people. Now let's play You Bet Your Life. Do you understand the game?
3: I think so.
1: Fine. Well, I wish I did. Now, you selected literary quiz, and remember, the more the question is worth, the harder it is. Now, what do you want to start with? A $10 one, $40, $80,
4: $100?
1: 70. 70. Who wrote The Strange Case of Dr. Jekyll and Mr. Hyde?
4: Robert Louis Stevenson.
1: That is absolutely correct.
2: You now have $170.
1: Now, what do you want to do?
3: What do you think?
4: 80.
1: $80? The Iliad is one of the two celebrated classics by Homer. What is the other one?
4: The Odyssey.
1: The Odyssey is correct, huh?
2: You now have $250.
1: Say, I'm getting an education here tonight. Now you have $250. Now, what do you want to do?
4: 90?
1: Who wrote Robinson Crusoe?
4: Daniel Defoe.
1: Daniel Defoe is right.
2: Your bankroll now contains $340.
1: You're pretty lucky to be up here with a literary guest.
3: I know.
1: Huh? This is your last chance to beat the other couples. What do you want to do?
3: 100.
1: You can quit or you can go ahead.
4: Just try the 100.
1: 100. Sidney Carton is the central figure in which of Dickens' stories?
4: The Tale of Two Cities.
1: Tale of Two Cities.
2: And you wind up with $440.
1: Thanks and good luck to the Minnesota Plymouth Dealers.
2: You know, ever since we presented the lovely DeSoto Automatic, people everywhere have been asking us about one particular feature of this great car. Oh, sure, they wanted to know about PowerFlite fully automatic transmission and remarkable DeSoto full-time power steering. But they also wanted to know about another revolutionary DeSoto feature, DeSoto air conditioning. Well, here's the story. Fresh air is taken in through handsome vents on the sides of the car. It's then filtered, cooled, and dehumidified by the air conditioning unit on a ledge in the rear of your trunk. This unit, by the way, takes up very little usable luggage space. Then the clean, fresh air is blown gently into the interior of the car. Stale air, odors, tobacco smoke are quickly dispelled, leaving the DeSoto interior cool and comfortable. And no matter what the conditions are outside, blistering hot or freezing cold, the temperature inside is always just right. Just the way you want it for complete driving and passenger comfort. DeSoto air conditioning eliminates the need for blowy open windows, which do nothing but let in air filled with particles of road dust and dirt. And it's simple to work. Just one simple switch on your dashboard operates the whole system. DeSoto air conditioning is available on most DeSoto models as extra equipment. DeSoto air conditioning is just another one of the fine features and added conveniences that enable us to say and prove DeSoto puts you ahead automatically. Next, Groucho, I'd like you to meet Miss Deonto Farnsworth and her partner, Mr. Mel Morrison. Folks, would you come in, please, and meet Groucho Marx.
1: Welcome, welcome for the DeSoto Plymouth Dealer. Say the secret word and you'll divide $100. It's a common word, something you always have with you. Deonto Farnsworth, you're very, very charming, huh?
3: Thank you.
1: What kind of a name is Deonto?
3: Deonto means carnation in Esperanto.
1: Esperanto? Oh, I used to go down there every summer and watch the bullfights, huh? I think it's a lovely little town, don't you?
3: There is no such place as Esperanto.
1: There isn't?
3: No.
1: In that case, I'll have to find some other place to watch the bullfights. What is Esperanto? Does it go over or under chili and beans?
3: Esperanto is an international language that's meant as a secondary language to enable people all over the world to understand each other. It's composed of the better parts of all languages.
1: Mm-hmm. What part of the English language did you use?
3: Hello and yes.
1: That's about all you need, really. You can even skip hello, huh? Who are you again, if I may be so bold as to inquire?
5: Mel Morrison.
1: Mel Morrison, huh? Where's your hometown, Mel?
5: I'm originally from a little town called Nassau, Minnesota. It's a small wooden shoe Dutch community in the southwestern part of Minnesota. But I later moved to Chicago, where I spent most of my life.
1: You changed your shoes, too, I noticed.
5: Mm-hmm.
1: I used to live in Chicago, you know. Whereabouts did you live there?
5: I lived down on the south side, right near the White Sox baseball park.
1: Oh.
5: In fact, I was practically raised in the ballpark. As a little kid, I picked up pop bottles, sold peanuts, later become an usher, gate man. In fact, I did everything in the ballpark but play ball.
1: Mm. You were a good deal like the team in those days.
5: Right.
1: What sort of a job do you do now?
5: I'm

0: What sort of a job do you... What do you do now?
1: I'm a crowd engineer.
0: You engineer crowds?
1: Yes, sir. I head a firm here known as Mel Morrison's Crowd Engineers, and we furnish people for public events.
0: You furnish crowds, you mean?
1: No, we just furnish the people to handle them. We furnish the ticket sellers, the gatemen, the ushers, the guards, parking lot attendants for all types of events, baseball, football, the races, wrestling matches, the sportsman show, all types.
0: Who furnishes the crowds?
1: Well, I guess that's up to the management or a good publicity man and a good show.
0: Well, it sounds like interesting work. Tell us something about the crowd. Are they all the same? If you've seen one crowd, I suppose you've seen them all, huh?
1: No, I wouldn't say that they were all the same. For instance, you wouldn't expect the same type of crowd that attends a wrestling match to attend the opera.
0: No, I suppose not. I guess people who like grunting and groaning probably don't care much for screeching and howling. Well, it's been very interesting talking to you two, and I wish both of you the best of luck in the future. Now, let's play You Bet Your Life. We start you off with $100. You try to run it into more than our other couples. Now, you select the general information quiz, and remember, the more the question is worth, the harder it is.
2: In the race for the $3,000, the first couple won $440, and the secret word is arm.
0: Now, what do you want to start with?
3: Start with the 80.
1: Okay.
3: Okay, the 80.
0: How much?
3: The $80.
0: $80. I said how much because I want you to talk up. Remember, one answer between you.
3: Okay.
0: If Haviland suggests Chinaware, what does Fostoria suggest?
3: Fostoria? Crystal?
1: I haven't the slightest idea.
3: Crystal?
0: Glassware. I guess crystal is right. Huh? All right.
2: Well, you're off to a good start. Your bankroll now has $180 in it.
0: Now, you can quit any time you want, or you can proceed. Now, what question do you want to start with? Go ahead with.
3: You want
1: to
3: start with 50 or
1: 70? 70.
0: I can't hear 70. You. 70. George McManus is the creator of one of the most popular comic strips of our time. What is it?
1: Maggie and Jace.
3: Maggie and Jace.
0: That's right, Maggie and Jace.
2: You now have $250.
3: 60.
0: 60? What do you call the boats used in the canals of Venice for centuries?
3: Gondolas.
0: Gondolas or gondolas is right.
2: You now have $310.
0: And it's your last chance to beat the other couples. You can proceed or you can quit.
1: Shall we go down to, say, 30?
3: Okay, 30.
0: Okay, whose picture is on a $1 bill?
3: George Washington.
0: George Washington is right.
2: And you wind up with $340.
0: Thanks and good luck from the DeSoto Plymouth dealers.
2: Well, Groucho, we invited some women who work for the city to our show tonight. And just before we went on the air, our studio audience selected Mrs. Ida Cole. Her partner is a man with an interesting career, Mr. Joe Oakey. So, folks, would you come in, please, and meet Groucho Marx.
0: Welcome for the DeSoto Plymouth dealers. Say the secret word and you'll divide $100. It's a common word, something you always have with you. Mrs. Ida Cole, I'll start with you. Are you a native Californian?
4: No, Groucho. I was born in Cincinnati, Ohio, in the Avondale section.
0: Is that so? You're married, huh?
4: Yes, I am,
0: and
4: Groucho.
0: What does your husband do?
4: Groucho, my husband is associated with the May Realty Company as a real estate salesman.
0: Oh.
4: He sells income property and residential homes.
0: Oh, he dishes date, in other words, huh? And you're Mr. Jack Oakey, huh?
5: Joe Oakey.
0: Joe Oakey, huh? Are you sure you're not Jack Oakey? You're not sure, huh? Do you know Jack Oakey?
5: I heard about him. I don't know him much.
0: Well, I'll call you Jack Oakey, huh? You don't care, huh?
5: I don't care.
0: And you can call me Joe Oakey, huh? Where are you from, Mr. Oakey?
5: Philadelphia, Pennsylvania.
0: How long ago did this event occur?
5: 1898, Groucho.
0: 1898, huh? Well, that makes you about 39, huh?
5: Easy.
0: Easy. That's an easy 39. Are you married, Mr. Oakey?
5: No, I'm single.
0: Do you have a girl now?
5: No, no.
0: Have you ever gone steady with a girl?
5: No.
0: How long would you call steady? I mean, how long have you gone with a girl at one time, huh?
5: About 3 weeks.
0: 3 weeks since you're 18, 19 years old? You never went longer than 3 weeks with a girl? Why not? Don't you like girls?
5: Sure I like girls. You know anything better?

0: I don't know anything better, and I must say I don't know anything worse either.
1: What sort of business are you in, Joe?
2: Well, I'm a sort of a salesman.
1: Well, that's certainly qualifying it nicely. Well, Joe, I'm not in the market for anything, but out of curiosity, what are you selling?
2: Well, right now I'm not selling anything.
1: That's the kind of a salesman I like. A real live-wire, crackerjack salesman. Well, are you loafing now?
2: Well, right now I'm not doing anything.
1: You're not? Well, maybe we can find a job for you, Joe. What sort of work have you done in the past? Aside from not selling anything. What sort of work have you done in the past?
2: Well, let me see now. Many, many years ago, I sort of took to the liking of the sea. I was a sort of a merchant marine sailor, Groucho.
1: Oh, like Moby Dick?
2: I don't know nothing about Moby Dick, but I... I had quite an experience, Groucho. When I was a kid, I signed aboard a cattle boat.
1: As one of the cattle or as the one of the... As part of the crew.
2: As part of the crew.
1: Uh-huh.
2: We had a lot of donkeys on there, mules.
1: Was this the crew, the donkeys?
2: No.
1: Well, Ida, let's declare a recess for a moment and find out about your work here. Fenneman says you're with the city. What do you do, Ida?
3: That's right. I'm a recreation director with the Department of Recreation and Parks.
1: Well.
3: And I have a center, one of the centers in the city. It's called the Marvin Youth Center.
1: Mm-hmm.
3: And
1: Could you direct some recreation my way? Where do? You're directing outside the pool hall?
3: No, we have a building that we have an auditorium where we have basketball and sports and dancing and such.
1: Okay. I've been to the city playground, you know. I go two or three mornings a week with my daughter Melinda. She's only 7, and then she picks me up around 5, and I'm ready for bed. What are some of the activities you have to offer at these playgrounds? Yeah, haven't you got something for fellas of my age group, like hopscotch? I mean, without the hops.
3: Well, we do have activities, and I think something you might be interested in is our weightlifting program. We have a lot of men.
1: I might. If they promise not to drop me, I'd be willing to. I used to be a dumbbell at the local gymnasium. Joe, I've got my second win now. Let's continue your story. Now, what is your present ambition, Joe, aside from being first in line at the unemployment office?
2: Well, I kind of like to write jokes.
1: You do? Well, so would I, but I haven't been doing very well tonight, I must say. Well, just don't lose your place in line, Joe. Have you ever tried writing jokes?
2: Well, I wrote about 3 or 4 jokes. I sold some of them to some big comedians, you know.
1: You did? Like who?
2: Like you.
1: You sold me jokes?
2: Not you, but several big ones like you. I don't want to mention their names, you know what I mean.
1: I see. Well, I don't buy any jokes, at least not from strangers, Joe. I bought a joke from a stranger once, and after I got home, I found it had over 100,000 miles on it, this joke. The fellow sold it to me, said it used to belong to a school teacher in Pasadena. You know, I always like to encourage potential Joe Millers or Mark Twains. Joe, could you give us an example of one of your jokes?
2: Well, how much will you pay me?
1: Well, that's a pretty good joke right there. Joe, don't you have any free samples?
2: Well, yeah, I got one here if you like it.
1: I'll tell you what you do, Joe. If your joke gets a big laugh,
2: yeah,
1: I'll give you $5. Now, you go ahead. And I'll let the audience judge.
2: Well, this is a story about an income tax party who paid his income tax.
1: So far, it's not very funny, Joe.
2: Well, I'm not finished yet.
1: No, but they finished with me.
2: And he kind of figured that he'd had a rebate coming, and he had written a letter to the Internal Revenue, Groucho, and they, in turn, answered him... in this manner. They said, "Dear sir, we're in receipt of your letter, and you're right about having the rebate, enclosed fine check in the sum of 1 cent. He went over to the bank, and he said to the teller, "I'd like to have this check cashed." And the teller says, "How do you want it, heads or tails?"

0: That certainly got a bigger laugh than anything I've said tonight. As a matter of fact, I sort of like that joke, Joe. Now, what are your plans for the immediate future?
1: How about the $5?
0: Well, Joe, it was so unusual to hear a laugh here tonight that I'm going to give you the $5 anyway.
1: I'm going to frame this, but I want your autograph on there after the show.
0: Well, I've been framed for less than... Well, it's been a laughable experience talking to you two. And, Joe, I wish you lots of success in the future. Now, let's see how much money you can win.
2: In the race for the $3,000, our first couple, Mrs. Martin and Mr. Hubler, are still leading with $440.
0: You selected movie quiz. Remember, the more the question is worth, the harder it is. Talker.
3: $70.
0: $70. For $70, what male star had his first big success a few years ago in the title role of Golden Boy?
3: William Holden
0: is correct.
4: You now have $170.
0: Now what do you want to do?
3: $80.
0: Who plays the leading role of the Mountie in the latest version of Rosemarie?
3: Howard Keel. Is it Howard Keel?
0: Do you learn this in a playground at a Griffith Park?
3: I like to go to movies. Is that correct?
0: Yes, that is correct. Howard Keel is right. Huh?
4: You now have $250.
0: Take 90?
3: 90.
0: Who played the title role in the Eddie Cantor story?
3: Keith Brazell
0: is right.
4: You'll now have $340 in your bankroll.
0: And here's your last chance to be the other couples. What are you going to go for?
3: We'll take $100.
0: $100. Who produced and directed Roman Holiday?
3: Roman Holiday, I don't want to...
0: Help her, Joe.
3: Who produced and directed it was William Wyler.
0: William Wyler is right.
4: And you'll wind up with $440.
0: You better give her a big hug, Joe, man.
1: You know, I took a look at her. I said, you're smart. You do the talking. I don't know for nothing.
4: You wind up with $440.
0: Thanks and good luck from the DeSoto Plymouth Dealers. You're a smart guy.
4: And that means that we wind up with a tie for the big question tonight. The couple was just here, and Mrs. Martin and the writer, Mr. Hubler, with $440 also. And in just 1 minute, they'll all get a chance at the DeSoto Plymouth $3,000 question. Well, Gaucho, here are the two winning couples all set for the DeSoto Plymouth $3,000 question. We've given them each a card to write down their answer on. And, of course, if both couples get it right, we'll split the money between them. All set?
0: All right, here we go for $3,000. I'll give you 15 seconds to decide on a single answer between you. Think carefully and please no help from the audience. Are you ready? Mary Geneva Dood, D-O-U-D, or Dowd, was the maiden name of the wife of one of our presidents. For $3,000, who married Mary Geneva Dowd?

0: There's the writer's solution.
1: This is President Buchanan?
0: Yeah.
1: No, that's wrong.
0: What is this?
2: Abraham Lincoln.
1: Abraham Lincoln, that's wrong.
0: Too bad.
2: Well, I don't.
1: It is Mary Geneva Dowd. Is she's Mamie. That's Dwight D. Eisenhower's wife. That's a dirty trick, but that's the way it goes on our show. So that means the big question next week will be worth $3,500. Well, you lost the big money, all of you, but how much did they win the quiz, George?
0: Well, each couple won $440 in the quiz.
1: That's not too bad. Congratulations and thanks to all of you and to all of our contestants on the show tonight.

0: Be sure to tune in again next Wednesday night at the same time for the Groucho Marx Show, when the big question will be worth $3,500. 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
0: Folks, here's a reminder from the National Safety Council. 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Directed by Robert Dwan and Bernie Smith. Music by Jack Meekin. This is George Fenneman signing off for the more than 3,000 DeSoto Plymouth dealers from coast to coast. 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

0: Well, there's a white mantle of snow over the little town of Melrose Springs, and the air is cold and frosty. But there's warmth and good cheer in the hearts of young and old alike, for Christmas is only 2 days away. Let's look in on the home of Honest Harold, where we find his mother just putting the presents under the Christmas tree.
1: Dashing through the snow on a one-horse open sleigh. Now, this is for Harold. And this one's for Raymond. Through the fields we go, laughing all the way.
2: Bells on bobsleds ring, making spirits bright.
1: Hello, Harold.
3: Hello, Mother. Well, look at all those wonderful presents under the tree. Christmas is certainly a grand time of the year.
1: It certainly is.
3: Yeah, it makes you love everybody. I even love my boss, Stanley Peabody.
1: Oh, Harold.
3: Well, I do, Mother. Well, got to get downtown now. We're having an important meeting of our reindeer club this afternoon.
1: That reindeer club was a wonderful idea of yours, Harold.
3: Thank you, Mother. I just thought it'd be nice if some of us fellows got together and gave the children in this town a big Christmas party. A lot of presents, a Santa Claus and everything.
1: Well, that's the true Christmas spirit, Harold. Who's in your club?
3: Well, there are four of us, reindeer. Prancer, that's me. Dasher, that's old Doc Yancey. Comet is Pete the Marshal. And Stanley Peabody is Donder. Should have been Donderhead.
1: Now, remember your Christmas spirit.
3: Of course, Mother. At the meeting this afternoon, we're going to elect a Santa Claus. But the election is just a formality. They'll probably pick me unanimously. The whole club was my idea.
1: Won't that be nice? My son, Santa Claus.
3: Yeah. Well, better get started, Mother. May not be home for dinner after the meeting. I've got some shopping to do.
1: Well, I'll leave the front door unlocked for you.
3: Oh, don't bother, Mother. Remember, I'm going to be Santa Claus. I'll just come down the chimney. Yeah.
2: Jingle bells, jingle bells.
4: Oh, I got a big boat.
3: Quiet. Quiet, quiet, fellas. Meeting of the Order of Noble Reindeer, Herd One of Melrose Springs, will kindly come to order. Brother Comet will now call the roll. Brother Comet, that's you, Pete.
5: Yeah.
3: Some Comet.
5: Let me see here now. Where's my list? Brother Prancer.
3: That's me, present.
5: Brother Dasher. Brother Dasher.
3: That's you, Doc.
6: Oh, yes, I'm here.
3: Gee gods, Doc, can't you even remember your name?
6: Oh, you're out of order, Harold. Well, reindeer, I move we send Prancer to bed without his oats.
5: Brother Donder?
7: I, Stanley Peabody, am present.
3: Listen to Prissy Pants.
5: Brother Comet? Brother Comet?
3: That's you, Pete.
5: Oh, I didn't see myself.
3: Well, let's get down to business, fellas. Fellow reindeer, I am happy to report that our preparations for the Christmas party are going full speed ahead. And we're getting a lot of letters from the children, telling us what they want in their Christmas stocking.
6: Brother Prancer, here's a letter from a kid I'd like to read.
3: Oh, good. Go ahead, Doc.
6: Dear Reindeer Club, when I wake up Christmas morning, what I want to find in my Christmas stocking is Linda Darnell.
3: Oop. What smart aleck kid wrote that?
6: I did.
3: Doc.
6: Only joking, Harold. Oh, I'm right behind you on this Christmas party. In fact, I think you deserve a vote of thanks for all the hard work you've done.
3: Well, thank you, Doc. And I'd like to say to all of you that I've never worked with a nicer bunch of reindeer.
7: Brother Prancer.
3: Yes, Brother Donder and Stanley.
7: I suggest we elect our Santa Claus now.
3: Good idea.
7: I would like to nominate a man I think really deserves the job.
3: Go right ahead, Stanley, old friend.
7: Fellow reindeer, this man is one of our leading citizens of Melrose Springs, respected and loved by all. The man I refer to is none other than I, Stanley Peabody.
3: Wait a minute, I've been double-crossed.
7: I move the nominations be closed.
3: Just a minute, Stanley. This whole thing was my idea. I ought to be Santa Claus.
7: You, Hemp? What? The only qualification you have for Santa Claus is that you carry your own padding.
3: Oh. What a Santa Claus you'd make with those skinny legs. They look like two pipe cleaners with knees.
7: Hemp, you fathead.
6: Now, Donder.
3: Scarecrow.
8: Now, Prancer.
6: I move we postpone the election till tonight when we've all cooled down.
3: What?
8: Second. And let's don't forget the spirit of Christmas, Brother Reindeer.
7: Merry Christmas, Hemp.
3: Merry Christmas, Stanley. I hope he trips over a Yule log.
9: Well,
3: Certainly crowded downtown. Everybody's getting ready for a Merry Christmas. Hello, Mrs. Della Chopper. I don't feel very merry, I can tell you that. I'd be Santa Claus right now if it wasn't for that Peabody. I went and bought him a hand-painted necktie for Christmas. Ought to return it and get my 98 cents back. Oh, well.
9: Why, Harold!
3: Huh? Oh, hello, Theodora.
9: Oh, I feel so Christmassy, don't you? The snow, all those decorations in the windows, and the happy music.
3: Yeah.
9: What's the matter, Harold? Something wrong with my little holly berry.
10: Well...
3: You know, I wanted to be Santa Claus at the children's Christmas party.
9: Didn't your reindeer club pick you?
3: Well, Stanley Peabody wanted to be Santa Claus, too, so now we have to have an election tonight.
9: Oh, Harold, that's nothing to worry about. I'm sure your friends will vote for you.
3: Well, I guess so.
9: Sure. And you'll make a wonderful Santa Claus, Teddy Bear.
5: Yeah.
9: And I hope Santa will come to my house. I've got some mistletoe over the door.
5: You have?
9: Uh-huh. And you know what mistletoe is for?
3: Sure do. You stand on your toes and then we both mistle. Yeah, yeah.
9: Oh, Harold. Well, I have some shopping to do.
3: Yeah?
9: Here's a present for you, Santy Wanty. Goodbye.
3: Goodbye. Wonderful girl.
11: Hello, Harold.
3: Oop. There's Doc. And his horse and buggy. Better make sure the old horse doctor is going to vote for me tonight. Hey, just a minute, Doc.
11: Oh, Silver Moon. Oh.
6: What is it, Brother Prancer?
3: Well, Brother Dasher, I just wondered...
6: Look at my horse, Silver Moon, Harold. Don't she look sweet with that mistletoe in her ear?
3: Mistletoe? Doc, there aren't any other horses in this town for her to kiss.
6: I know, but she goes around kissing automobiles.
3: Yeah.
6: It's the spirit of the thing.
3: Oh, brother. Doc, about the election.
6: You know, my animals are so excited they love Christmas time.
3: Oh?
6: I'm out now buying their presents.
3: What are you whispering about, Doc?
6: Well, I don't want Silver Moon to hear me. She's only 24 years old, but she still believes in Santa Claus.
3: Doc, please, I want
6: to... I just don't know what to get for Arthur, my goat.
3: Your goat?
6: Yeah. Last year, I got him an erector set, but he ate it.
3: Oh. Doc, will you listen to me for a moment? I want to talk to you about the election this evening. I suppose you're going to vote for me as Santa Claus. Aren't you, old pal?
6: Wouldn't you like to know?
3: Now, look, Doc.
6: Get up, Silver Moon. Get the halls with boughs of holly.
3: Old Doc Yak Yak certainly thinks he's smart. For 2 cents, I'd tell his horse there isn't any Santa Claus.

0: Say, maybe I better drop into the marshal's office a minute and make sure Pete's going to vote for me tonight.
1: Hello, Pete.
2: Oh, hello, Brother Prancer.
0: Pete, about the election tonight, I suppose you're
2: going to... How do you like this little Christmas tree I'm decorating, Harold?
0: Oh, looks beautiful. Pete,
2: I'm fixing this tree from a prisoner, Orville the Dip.
0: Orville the Dip? When did you arrest him?
2: Oh, I didn't arrest him. He broke into jail last night.
0: Broke in? I've never heard of a crook doing that.
2: Oh, Orville isn't a crook anymore, Harold. He's retired.
0: Oh.
2: Poor old fella. Gets kind of lonesome for jail around the holidays.
0: Uh-huh.
2: Yeah, likes to be in familiar surroundings.
0: Yeah. Oh, Pete, it's against the law to keep a man in jail if he hasn't committed a crime.
2: I know that. I've put Orville out 3 times, but he keeps breaking back in. Harold, you'd like Orville. He's one of the nicest ex-safe crackers you ever met.
0: Pete, what I came in here...
3: Excuse me, I hope I'm not intruding.
2: Oh, hello, Orville. I'd like you to meet an old friend of mine, Honest Harold. Honest Harold, meet Orville the Dip.
3: Very, very happy to make your acquaintance, sir.
0: How do you do?
2: How do you like the tree, Orville?
3: It's lovely. It'll look beautiful in my cell. What a happy Yuletide this'll be.
2: Oh, I'm glad to do it, Orville.
3: You're very kind. This is just like being home for Christmas.
2: Oh, yeah.
3: Oh, Pete, I want to return your watch.
0: His watch?
3: Yes, I lifted it when you brought my lunch in, Pete.
0: Ew.
3: I'm sorry. Lifetime habits are hard to break, you know.
2: Forget it, Orville.
3: Oh, thank you. Excuse me, gentlemen. I'll return to my cell now.
2: Orville took my watch. Ain't that a doozy?
0: What a jail. Pete, look, are you going to vote for me tonight?
2: You know, he must have lifted it while I was pouring his Sanka.
0: No.
2: Oh, he's a sly one.
0: Pete!
2: You know what he did yesterday, Harold? He lifted my handcuff.
0: He must have lifted your brains, too. I'll see you at the meeting tonight.
4: Brother Reindeer, as recorder, I will now count the votes for Santa Claus. Have you all put your ballots in the hat, Harold?
0: Mine's in.
4: Stanley Peabody?
5: My vote is cast.
6: My vote is cast.
4: Pete?
2: In the slot, boy.
4: Well, mine's in. Polls are closed. Let me see here now.
0: Hope I get it. I just gotta be Santa Claus.
4: One vote for Stanley Peabody.
0: Oop. I bet he's gonna get it.
4: One vote for Harold Hemp.
0: Well, I wonder who's gonna get the next vote.
4: One vote for Alf Landon.
0: What?
4: It's for Harold Hemp.
0: Oh, Al.
4: And so is the last vote. It's Harold Hemp for Santa Claus by a snowslide.
0: Yeah. Thank you. Fine fellas.
5: Congratulations, Hemp. I guess you won the election.
0: Oh, well, don't feel bad, Stanley. You carried Maine and Vermont.

0: Gosh, it's wonderful. Ready? I'm going to be Santa Claus. Ready? Dum-dum-dum. I can just see those kids at the Christmas party tonight. The smiles on their little faces when I hand them their presents.
1: Good evening, Mr. Ham.
2: Orville the Dip. Hello. Hey, what are you doing out?
1: We need some more Christmas lights for the tree. I'm going to drop in one of the stores and pick some up.
2: I bet he will, too.
1: I heard you singing. You must be in good spirits tonight, Mr. Ham.
0: Oh, yes, I am, Orville. You see, I was just elected to play Santa Claus for the children tomorrow night.
1: Oh, that's wonderful, Mr. Ham. Please accept my congratulations.
0: Well, thank you, Orville.
1: I can't tell you how I envy you.
0: Huh?
1: Well, this may seem strange to you, but the one ambition of my life has been to play Santa Claus to a group of happy children.
0: Oh, it has?
1: You see, I've had rather a lonely life, Mr. Hemp. No family, no friends.
0: Oh, I see.
1: Yes, the way of the transgressor is bitter and lonely, especially at this season of the year. One misses the warmth of friendship and the laughter of little children.
0: Yeah.
1: Of course, I know it is not for me to share in the joys of Christmas time. I must accept my lot.
0: Well, I...
1: But I'm very happy for you. What a heartwarming experience that will be to bring happiness to all those children, to be loved by them and trusted.
0: Yeah. Yes, so.
1: Well, I'd better be getting back. Merry Christmas, Mr. Hemp.
2: Merry. Orville.
1: Yes?
0: You know, it really doesn't mean so much to me, playing Santa Claus. Why don't you take my place?
1: Mr. Hemp, do you mean that?
0: Sure.
1: Why, I don't know what to say. I can't believe it. I can't tell you how happy you've made me.
0: Well, that's what Christmas is for, Orville. To make other people happy. Merry Christmas, Santa Claus.

return for the second act of our story, Honest Harold, in just a moment. One of the top events of the holiday season, the Bing Crosby Show, heard every Wednesday, most of these same day on CBS stations. Don't miss this evening's show with Bing, the four Crosby boys, and Dixie Lee, Mrs. Crosby, in their family Christmas program. And be sure to listen for Harold Perry's important announcement at the close of our show. And now, back to Honest Harold, the homemaker.

0: Well, there's a nice little glow in the heart of honest Harold this morning. He gave up his chance to play Santa Claus at the children's Christmas party in order to bring happiness to a lonely old man. And Harold's feeling pretty happy himself. Or at least he was, until he got orders to report to the office of his boss, Stanley Peabody.
1: Hemp, what's this I hear about you letting that ex-safecracker take your place as Santa Claus?
2: Oh, you mean Orville?
1: Yes. Hemp, you've done some moronic things in your life, but this time you've broken your record.
2: Well, thank you.
1: Oop. Trusting a man who's been a criminal. I hope you've got all those presents in a safe place.
2: You don't have to worry about the presents, Stanley. I gave them to Orville last night. They're perfectly safe in his cell.
1: What? He's probably absconded with them by this time.
2: Oh, no. Orville is reformed, Stanley. He's going straight now.
1: That's what they all say. But it's pretty hard to break the habits of a lifetime.
2: What?
1: Suppose your Santa Claus decides to crack a safe or something. We'll all be disgraced.
2: Well, you don't have to worry about Orville, Stanley. I know human nature and I trust him.
1: Well, I don't.
2: Now, Stanley, this means a lot to Orville, and I'm not going to let him down. The trouble with you is you don't have faith in people. Of course, that takes a little intelligence.
1: Hemp, I'll have you understand that intelligence reigns supreme in my family.
2: Oh? But you must have been born during a dry spell.
1: Get out!
2: Don't throw that! I'm leaving. Old prissy pants can't worry me. Orville the Dip isn't going to crack any safe. I don't think.
3: Hello, Harold.
2: Oh, good morning, Glory.
3: Oh, Harold, I think it's just wonderful you letting Orville take your place as Santa Claus.
2: Well, thanks, Gloria.
3: And I just hope it all comes out all right.
2: What?
3: Well, it'd be awful if he turned out to be another Gentleman Willie.
2: Gentleman Willie?
3: Yes, he was a character in a movie I saw once. He went straight for 30 years, became president of a bank, then his mind snapped.
2: It did?
3: Yes, one night they caught him robbing his own bank. He just couldn't break the habit.
2: Zeef.
3: Where are you going, Harold? You haven't heard the rest of the plot.
2: I know it. Goodbye. I wonder if I did make a mistake about Orville. Suppose his mind snapped. Like Gentleman Willie. It'd be awful if they caught Santa Claus cracking a safe. Oop. There he is. What's he doing? He's window shopping. Such a sweet face. How could anybody mistrust him? See, what store window is he looking in? Let's see. J.C. Penney, Frank, the girl. Whoop! He's window shopping in front of the bank. Better see what he's up to. I'll sneak up on him. Fine way to spend Christmas tailing Santa Claus.
4: Well, hello, Mr. Hemp.
2: Hello, Orville. What are you doing?
4: Oh, just reminiscing.
2: Oh?
4: Used to have a lot of fun breaking into these small town banks.
2: Yeah, I bet it was a lot of laughs.
4: You see that vault in there through the window?
2: Vault?
4: Yes. I used to open those tin cans with a hairpin.
2: You did?
4: Yes. Got a hairpin on you?
2: Well, I'll get you. What?
4: Only joking, Mr. Hemp. Yes, in the old days, robbing this bank would have been a trifle.
2: Uh-huh.
4: I'd come down here when it's dark, pick the lock on the front door,
2: whoop,
4: walk in quietly, but shh. Now we come to the vault.
2: We do?
4: I turn the tumblers 2 to the right, 4 to the left, 3 to the right.
2: Yeah. Whoop, whoop.
4: It's open.
2: Now,
4: I'll put the money in the suitcases. Here, you hold the flashlight.
2: All right.
4: Then I make my getaway. I'm on my way to South America.
2: Orville, come back.
4: Don't worry, Mr. Hemp. I gave all that up years ago.
2: Oh, good.
4: Well, I'd better be going. See you tonight.
2: Yeah, goodbye.
4: Oh, Mr. Hemp. Here's your watch.
2: What?
4: It certainly is hard to break a lifetime habit.

0: Harold.
1: Yes, Mother?
0: My, but you're fidgety tonight. Why do you keep looking out the window?
1: Well, I'm waiting for Santa Claus.
0: Oh, isn't that sweet? But Santa won't come until you've gone to bed. And then he'll steal down the chimney.
1: I hope he doesn't steal the chimney.
0: What?
1: I'm talking about Oroville, Mother. I'm getting worried. He's supposed to come by and pick me up on the way to the children's Christmas party.
0: Oh, yes, of course.
1: Old Doc Yak Yak let him use his horse and buggy to load the presents in. I can't understand why he's so late.
0: Now, don't worry, son. He'll come skipping by.
1: I hope he hasn't skipped bye-bye.
0: It's a good thing Orville is not robbing banks anymore.
1: Huh?
0: I read in the paper that the lumber company just deposited their biggest payroll today, $20,000.
1: Uh-huh.
0: And that would be a wonderful opportunity for a bank robber.
1: Yeah, sure would.
0: Oh, Harold, the funniest thing happened today. I ran into Orville downtown, and do you know what he asked me for?
1: Mm.
0: A hairpin.
1: He did?
0: Yes. I wonder what he's going to do with a hairpin.
1: I think I know. See you later, Mother. I'm going down to the bank.
0: But, Harold, the bank isn't open.
1: That's what you think.

I've got to get down there in time to stop Orville. Brother, this is awful. Santa Claus, a bank robber. Just hope it's all a mistake. Oop, it's no mistake. There's a horse and buggy in front of the bank. Somebody's coming out of there. Santa Claus, carrying a big bag. Something tells me it's not full of toys. Getting in the buggy. Probably off to South America. Santa Claus, just a minute. Santa Claus, come back.

0: Oh, brother, what a Christmas party this is going to be. Got to tell Pete the Marshal about Oroville robbing the bank. How am I going to explain this to all those little children? I can't tell them Santa Claus is on the lam. Their whole Christmas will be ruined. It's all my fault. Thought if I showed Oroville I had faith in him and believed in him. Well, guess I was wrong. Listen to those children in there. I'll just peek in the window. Look at them. All standing around that big Christmas tree. Nothing on the floor. Waiting for Santa Claus. Think I'll sneak in the side door here.
1: Hello, Harry.
0: Hello, Doc.
1: Merry Xmas, boy.
0: Hello, Pete.
2: You're late, Hemp.
0: Hello, Stanley.
2: All the children in the other room. Gloria's having an awful time keeping them quiet. Where's that Santa Claus of yours?
0: Well, fellas, the reindeer, there's something I gotta tell you.
2: Is something wrong, Hemp?
0: Well, you see, fellas...
2: All right, Hemp, come to the point. Where's your Santa Claus?
3: Well, here I am.
0: Orville! Oh,
3: my deepest apologies for being late, but I had to stop by the bank.
2: The bank?
3: Yes. I broke in there last night and put the presents in the vault for safekeeping.
4: You did?
3: So I had to break in again tonight to get them out. I'm glad nobody saw me and thought I was robbing the bank.
0: Oh, yeah. Nobody saw you.
3: Well, you trusted me, Mr. Hemp, and I wasn't going to let anything happen to those presents I had in my cell. Anybody can break into that jail.
0: Yeah. You're so right.
5: Well, Santa Claus, the children are waiting.
0: Yes, Orville. The children are waiting for you.
3: Oh, yes. Well, here I go.
6: Merry Christmas, children. Merry Christmas.
7: Oh, it's Santa Claus.
0: Yeah, this is a Merry Christmas. Fellas, reindeer, look at all those kids so happy with their toys.
1: Yeah, and look at that little fella playing that drum. Ain't that a doozy?
5: Brother Reindeer, it looks like our Christmas party's a big success.
0: Yes, certainly is, Doc. And Oroville.
3: Yes, Mr. Hemp.
0: I certainly want to thank you for being such a wonderful Santa Claus.
3: Mr. Hemp, I can't tell you how much tonight has meant to me. I'll never forget those little children. I'll carry their laughter in my heart as long as I live. And I owe it all to you. Thanks. Thanks very much.
0: Don't mention it, Oroville. And I want to thank you, too. You've taught us all something. That we should never lose our faith in the goodness of people.
7: Oh, Harold, they're all ready for you to sing your Christmas carol.
0: Oh, all right, Gloria. Just the way we rehearsed it. Excuse me, Oroville.

Ladies and gentlemen, I want to thank all of you for your overwhelming response to my request for presents for the wounded GIs from Korea who were hospitalized at the Travis Air Base. We've already received more than 10,000 gifts, which I'll deliver to the boys when I fly up there to play Santa Claus for them this very weekend. You still have a few days to send in your gifts. Remember, the address is Harold Perry, Post Office Box 150, Los Angeles 53. Harold Perry, Post Office Box 150, Los Angeles 53. Again, let me say thank you. Your gifts will show these wonderful boys how much we appreciate the sacrifices they've made for us. 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Good night.

Ladies and gentlemen, tomorrow evening, Dennis Day is starring on Suspense, playing a chap who needs money to buy his sick wife a Christmas present. 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On CBS Thursday Night Hallmark Playhouse, you'll hear again the story of how Silent Night came to be written. 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This is Bob Lamond speaking. This is CBS, where you hear Mr. Chameleon every Wednesday night, the Columbia Broadcasting System.

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National Broadcasting Company, in cooperation with the United States Navy Recruiting Service, presents Now Hear This, dramatic stories based on the personal experiences of those gallant men and women who embody the great traditions of a great service, the United States Navy.

0: If you shipped aboard with us during the past couple of months, you know that we've rehashed a lot of battle edge. Tulagi and a PT group, Tinian and a bunch of CBs, and Salerno and the USS Philadelphia. Now, if you aren't Navy, it might seem that a sailor spends all of his time at battle stations. However, that isn't exactly true. In fact, after 30-odd years in the Navy, I've come to the conclusion that a sailor's life is 20% mess call, 30% shooting the breeze, 40% liberty, and the rest cut up into odd jobs like sweeping down, stand and watch, and winning an occasional war. Now, a sailor's idea of heaven is called a 10-day leave. So if the crew has spent 4 or 5 months on a destroyer, and that destroyer gets 2 hours out of port and the word is passed, well, it sounds a little something like this.
1: 10 days. 10 great, big, wonderful days.
2: Wait till my wife finds out.
3: What a way to spend the leave with your own wife.
2: You ever seen my wife, Al?
3: No.
0: I've seen it.
3: Hey, Cherry, let me use that shoe polish when you're done, huh?
4: Give it back to Tex. I borrowed it from him.
2: Yeah, he borrowed it from me.
4: I never knew 2 hours could take so long.
3: Where are you going to spend your leave, kid?
4: Home. This is my first chance since I joined up. Been almost a year.
3: Well, your family must be planning big things, huh?
4: Nothing special.
2: I remember the first leave I had. We had a party, lasted 3 days. Hey, folks, let's not forget that tent spot I loaned you in Hawaii.
3: You made up your mind yet, Al?
4: Yeah, sure.
3: I'm going to bum around New York. And, Jerry, when I bum around, it's an art.
4: That invitation still stands. In fact, my mom will be disappointed if you don't come home with me.
3: Well, being a woman, naturally your mother will be disappointed. But I just can't see it.
4: I'm going to do a little living. Besides, I'd like you to meet my girl.
3: You mean the one who never writes you a letter?
4: Yeah.
3: Oh, kid, you've got a lot to learn about women. This girl of yours is playing footsie with some other Joe. You might as well get used to that idea.
4: I'll straighten everything out when I get home.
5: Hey, Al, folks want to hear that story you got from the Marine at San Diego.
3: You tell it to them.
4: We're going to have a lot of laughs. In Buffalo? Why not?
3: I wouldn't recommend it to a soldier. Jerry, as a man who has traveled, who has been, shall we say, around, Buffalo leads the list of towns which have absolutely nothing. I got friends in New York.
4: Real good friends.
3: It's the Queen City of the Great Lakes. Hey, Slim, it's the Queen City of the Great Lakes.
5: Hey, you mean it?
3: It's got 27 public parks. Hey, Slim, it's loaded with nature lovers.
5: Oh, you're kidding.
3: It's 18 miles from Niagara Falls. There's a population of 700,000. And this is a picture of my twin sister. Hey, Slim, guess who's gone to Buffalo?
0: It takes a while to get his ship secure, but finally everything is shipshape and the sailor gets his feet firmly implanted on solid ground. And as soon as he thinks it isn't going to heave out from under him, he starts for points east, west, north, and south. Everything from his thumb, a bus, plane, or a railroad train. This is the beginning of a 10-day leave, and it can't start soon enough.
3: A guy could get seasick on one of these things.
4: Relax.
3: Look who's talking. Relax. I saw guys hit Iwo Jima were looser than you are.
4: I got a lot on my mind.
3: Well, I didn't think you were counting telegraph poles just for the practice. Hey, Al, you know a lot about girls. For this special talent, I was given the Navy Cross with 3 clusters and a lace garter.
4: I've been going with Peggy for about 3 years.
3: You told me.
4: We had a big fight when I decided to join the Navy.
3: Well, it doesn't make you exactly different. There's plenty of girls who... Where was I?
4: You were trying to decide whether you should make a play for the blonde, and then you saw her husband.
3: Big, wasn't he?
4: Yeah.
3: Well,
4: it wasn't that Peggy didn't want me to join the Navy. I was acting the big shot. I told her that I'd be in for 6 years and didn't expect her to wait for me.
3: And she said, okay, if that's what you want, you can have your high school ring back.
4: Uh-huh.
3: You got a picture of this dame?
4: Yeah, my wallet. It isn't a very good one. We took it the early part of last summer.
3: Ooh. Jerry, my boy, if this girl is sitting around mooning, she's probably got plenty of guys helping her.
4: Thanks. Can always count on you to keep me happy.
3: Oh, relax. When we get to your hometown, I'll steer you in the port.
4: I really shouldn't have any trouble.
3: Well, if you need the advice of a master, I am at your service.
4: You want to go back to Club Car and get something?
3: No, I'm not thirsty. Are you done with that detective magazine?
4: Yeah.
3: Well, you go back to Captain Telegraph Falls. You read this story?
4: Huh?
3: This is a dame knocked off 7 guys in 5 years.
4: And she married all of them.
3: Oh, that's different. Look how fat she is. Me, I like them built like... What? Gee. Which way is the club car, Jerry?
4: That way. But I thought you said you weren't thirsty.
3: I'll force myself.

0: Ah, Jerry, the food is great in the Navy, but Cookie can't hold a candle to your mother.
1: Are you sure you've had enough? You sure you wouldn't like another piece of cake?
0: Oh, ma'am, I don't think I could lift it, let alone eat it.
2: Now, Mother, don't force them. They've eaten enough for 10 men. Sit down, take it easy.
0: You're going to spoil us, Mom.
1: This is my chance to fatten you up. You look so...
0: Mom, I put on 15 pounds since I joined the Navy.
1: Well, you still look skinny.
2: I think he looks swell.
0: Now, he can handle himself okay, sir. I remember we had a 3-day liberty in Panama. There was Tex, Slim, the kitty, and myself. Well, we blew off the ship at 2300.
3: Al, are you sure you wouldn't like another cup of coffee?
0: Oh, no, I've had plenty, thanks. Where was I?
2: You were just about to get Jerry into trouble.
0: As a matter of fact, it was me that he got out of trouble.
2: Either you boys like a cigar?
0: No, thanks, sir.
1: Jerry, something's worrying you. I can see
2: it. Now, Mother...
0: I'm okay, Mom, honestly. By the way, has anyone been asking for me?
1: Well, no more than usual. Mrs. Paul's boy wants to join the Navy. She'll be over tomorrow to see how you're doing.
0: I meant any of the gang.
2: Well, the boys at the club were asking about you. Say, we've got a father-son tournament coming up. And I've cured that slice, so maybe we can win the cup.
0: Oh, I'm a little rusty. I haven't swung a golf club in a year. There isn't much room on a destroyer. A well-hit ball could send half the crew diving overboard.
2: Well, we'll see that you put in a couple of practice rounds. You care to play, Al?
0: I'll try anything once.
1: I'll go heat up the coffee.
0: How are things at the office, Dad?
2: Coming along.
0: What business are you in, sir?
2: The automobile business. I don't suppose I could interest you in our latest model.
0: Not unless it has a rudder and a keel. I still got 3 more years to go in this hitch.
2: You going to sign on again?
0: Well, I'm not sure. This is my second. Maybe I'll take what the Navy has taught me and make it pay. I'm qualified for 2 or 3 different jobs.
1: Well, the coffee's nice and hot. I'll set it on the table and you can take what you want.
0: I'll pour it, man.
2: You going to spend all night around the house, Jay?
0: Well, guess so. Why?
2: I just wondered.
0: Maybe tomorrow, the next day, I'll drop around to see the gang. Sir, is it all right if I step out into the hall with my shipmate?
2: Of course.
0: Jerry, I'd like to talk to you for a minute.
3: Now, Al, don't start anything.
0: Jerry, I don't like to give advice, but there are times when it's needed.
3: Well, I'm doing all right.
0: You look sick. Just like you were coming down with the measles. Now, you run along and see this dame. I'll keep your folks company.
3: Well, maybe I will call her... just to let her know I'm in town.
0: Oh, these amateurs. Look, Jerry, you've got the advantage on your side, the surprise attack. Don't give her a chance to set up a defense. Come in out of the sun.
3: It's nighttime.
0: Don't be so literal. Take it from me, kid. In a couple hours, you'll be back on the bridge running the whole deal.
3: Oh, I still think...
0: I'll see you later. Go on, shove off. Ooh, that boy sure did take a lot of coaxing.
1: Oh, boys, your coffee's getting cold.
0: Ma'am, Jerry had a little errand to run. A very important friend of his named Peggy.
1: Peggy?
2: No, Mother.
0: You know something? It's wonderful of you to invite me here. I really appreciate it.
2: We want you to feel right at home. Do anything here, you do in your own house.
0: My house is a ship, sir. I don't have much family, except an aunt in California.
1: Well, you consider this your home.
0: And you've got a wonderful family. This is your whole family, isn't it?
1: Well, not quite. Jerry has a twin sister, Jane.
0: If I remember correctly, he did mention the fact that he had a sister.
1: Oh, you'll like Jane.
0: I'm sure I will.
2: Too bad she's out of town. She goes to college at Ohio State. Doesn't get a vacation for another 2 months.
0: I think I'm going to kill myself.
4: There are certain times in a blue jacket's life when the sailing is not exactly smooth. You plan on calm waters, you count on a voyage without any problems, when up pops a small typhoon. And then again, there are times when you just sail ahead into what looks like the smoothest of seas. But the sea being a restless body, odd things happen.
0: Anybody home?
5: Over here on the swing.
0: Hi, Peg.
5: Jerry. Jerry, what are you doing in town?
0: Got a 10-day leave, so I thought I'd come home. I, just happened to be walking past, so I thought I'd see if anyone was here.
5: You look fine.
0: Thanks. You look fine, too.
5: It's been a long time.
0: Almost a year. In fact, the last time I saw you, you were sitting on the swing.
5: I know.
0: It's kind of busy the past year. Navy manages to keep a guy busy. Cover the whole Pacific. Been to Hawaii, the Philippines. Even saw Tahiti. Remember how we were going to run away to Tahiti? How old were we?
5: Young.
6: Yeah.
5: Your sister writes to me.
6: Writes to me, too. I didn't get much mail, though. Not as much as I expected.
5: I didn't think you expected much.

0: I didn't get much mail, though. Not as much as I expected.
1: I didn't think you expected much. If I remember correctly...
2: Hey, Peggy, there wasn't anything cold to drink, so I'll... Jerry!
3: Oh, Jerry, old son of a gun, it's great to see you.
2: Hi, Les. It's been a long time.
3: Honey, why didn't you tell me Jerry was out here? I didn't even know he was in town.
1: Well, neither did I. He just happened to be passing by.
3: Say, you look great in that sailor suit. Just great.
2: Thanks.
3: Yes, sir. Just great.
1: How long will you be in town, Jerry?
0: About a week.
3: Say, we'll have to see a lot of you. I'm taking a couple of weeks off. We can hit all the old spots. Right, Peg?
1: Of course. Like old times.
2: I don't suppose there's anything cold in the icebox.
3: No, just water.
1: I'll get you, Peg.
3: Oh, don't get up, honey. I'll get it. After all, I owe a lot to this boy. Why, if it wasn't for him and the United States Navy... Oh, you just sit where you are, Jerry. Yep, owe you a lot.
0: Still talks a lot, doesn't he?
1: Not as much as some people.
0: Ouch. I guess I had that coming.
1: Jerry, hasn't anyone told you?
0: The way he's blowing off, you'd think he's moved in. Mind you, I like Les, but he does sort of try and take over.
1: He has.
0: Huh?
1: We're going to be married this September.

0: Is that you, Jerry?
1: Yeah.
0: Well, you can turn the light on. I'm not sleeping.
1: I know my way around this room. Go to sleep.
0: Now, I've been staying awake long enough to tell you that I hate you.
1: Sorry.
0: Why didn't you tell me your sister was away at school? I spent the whole night playing casino with your mother.
1: Sorry. Hey, what's eating you, pal? I took your advice and surprised Peggy.
0: Hmm?
1: Well, she had a great big surprise of her own.
0: Come on, let's have it.
1: She's going to be married in September.
0: Why, it's only July.
1: I know the guy she's marrying. I'm dead.
0: Why?
1: Well, the guy drives a new convertible. Works in his dad's bank. Has dough, position, a future. And a 3-carat ring on my girl's finger.
0: So?
1: So what have I got?
0: Me!

0: America has a big heart. It is generally inconceivable in the American scheme of things that a sick or wounded soldier, sailor, marine, or airman should lack anything humanly obtainable which would contribute to his recovery. Yet this might happen, and here's why. The Korean campaign has gravely depleted the armed forces' supply of human blood plasma, and 270,000 pints must be donated monthly by Americans to assure our servicemen the greatest degree of safety in any given emergency. You see, the use of plasma and whole blood is a major factor in the reduction of the mortality rate among our wounded. The decline in this rate is most easily expressed in the number of men per 100 who died after reaching the most forward surgical hospital. In World War I, 8 to 11 per 100 died. In World War II, the number was reduced to 4.5, and in the Korean conflict, it reached an all-time low of 2.6 per 100. Remember, blood is life itself, and your blood can save the life of an American serviceman. Your Navy urges you to be a blood buddy to a man in uniform. Call your local Red Cross chapter right away and find out where and when you can make your donation of blood to our armed forces. And remember, it's so little to give and so much to receive.
1: The Navy teaches a man initiative. It teaches a man to do things. Prepares him for a civilian endeavor, so to speak. And naturally, if a problem arises, why, a sailor approaches that problem in the direct way that a sailor approaches any problem. He sends out his reconnaissance, maps his strategy, tries every form of battle action at his command, and, above all, is helped in his every move by his shipmates. Oh, yes, sir. No matter what the problem, a sailor can always count on his shipmates.
2: Please, Al, don't do me any more favors.
3: But I'm just warming up.
2: A little more help from you and she won't even look at me.
3: Sure, a few of my plans did get a little snafu'd, but those were only experiments. I'm just getting ready to swing my big guns into action.
2: Thanks.
3: Today we're joining them at the beach for a little swim.
2: Oh, no, we...

0: aren't.
1: But I gave my word.
0: Then you keep it.
1: Jerry, trust me, boy, trust me.
0: After last night?
1: What about last night? There we were, slowly cruising past the movie at about 3 knots when they came out. So we joined them for a drink.
0: And Les picked up the check. Sure made me look great.
1: Jerry, this is a point of honor. You've got to get that girl.
0: Get off my back.
1: What if it ever gets back to the fleet that Al the Magnificent was outmaneuvered?
0: It's happened before.
1: By a guy named Lester?
2: Are you all right, old man?
3: Yeah, I'm fine.
4: But you better lie still for a little longer.
3: I'll be all right.
1: Yeah, sure, sure. Just took a little too much water. This fresh water doesn't agree with the sailor.
2: Come on, Peg. I'll race you out to the raft.
4: Right.
3: And to think that I had to coax you to come to Buffalo.
1: Well, how was I to know?
3: Battle tactics. You gotta be a hero, he says. You gotta make her look up to you.
1: How was I to know?
3: We'll go to the beach, he says. We'll go swimming and you'll rescue her. So what happens? She rescues me.
2: Now stop pouting, Peggy.
4: Well, I just didn't think it was a nice thing to do.
2: You didn't expect me to let him win, did you?
4: Of course not, but you knew he hadn't played golf in over a year.
2: I didn't make him enter the tournament.
4: You didn't have to start giving him lessons. You did it just to make him look foolish.
2: Oh, relax, Peggy. Everybody had a good laugh.
4: Didn't they?
2: Besides, I bought a round of drinks. What could be fairer?
4: Let's change the subject.
2: Okay with me. Besides, I just wanted to show you how lucky you were that you didn't get stuck with him.
4: Better watch where you're driving, Lester. You're liable to run down that brass band.
1: I said I was sorry. What more can a guy do? Al, what do you say we pull out tomorrow instead of waiting until Sunday?
5: Huh?
1: In fact, there's a 10 o'clock train tonight. Gets us to New York at 7 in the morning.
5: Oh, you're just sore about last night.
1: Well, don't you think I got a right to be sore?
5: I said I was sorry.
1: Les finally has to be out of town for a few hours. I finally get to be alone with her, and then what happens?
5: You were alone with her.
1: Hey, just who do you think you are, the invisible man?
5: Well, you didn't have to pay any attention to me.
1: Oh, no. Who else could get a word in? You got so embroiled in how you single-handedly won the Battle of the Coral Sea that you forgot to get lost.
5: She was interested. Whose side are you on, anyway?
1: Yours. But that story is so fascinating, I'd love to hear myself tell it.
6: Where you been, Admiral?
1: I was tied up for a little while.
6: So that's all?
1: Yeah, and this big push you were blowing off about, it never happened.
6: Oh, you're too impatient.
1: I should never listen to you. Once I got to dance with her, just once, and then I looked like a jerk.
6: Well, how was I to know they were going to play those crazy South American things all night?
1: Al, for a guy who's supposed to have written a book, there's sure a lot of things you left out.
6: It's raining outside. Raining hard.
1: Well, there's no sense in hanging around here. Let's shove off.
6: We'll stop and get a beer before we hit the sack.
5: Peggy and the creep gone?
1: Peggy and Les have gone. The creep is still here.
5: If I didn't know you were my shipmate, I'd think you were looking right at me.
4: Les, do something.
2: And just what do you expect me to do? Get out and push the car?
4: Can't you get the top up? I'm soaked right through.
2: It won't go up. It's stuck. S-T-U-C-K. The engine won't turn over because the car is stuck. I'll spell it again. S-T-U-C-K. Now, is that plain enough?
4: Yes.
2: Well, the water won't kill you.
4: I suppose the car will be along soon.
2: Maybe Jerry will come riding along on a snow-white charger.
4: What was that for?
2: No, I'm not blind. Ever since that jerk got back to town, you've been acting like a...
4: Like a what?
2: I don't know.
4: It seems to me that you've gone out of your way to point him out to me. You've made him look like a fool every chance you've had.
2: Me?
4: Let's change the subject.
2: That's all right with me. Car's getting soaked. It'll take me a week to dry it out.
4: Maybe you'd like me to drape my jacket across the fender.
2: Now who's being sarcastic? Boy, I've sure learned a lot about you since Jerry got back in town.
4: We back to that again?
2: Yes. We're going to stay on it until it's settled. I'm fed up with his hanging around. No matter where I turn, I find him.
4: He'll be gone in 2 days.
2: Good. Then maybe you'll start acting like a human being.
4: Les, I'm sorry if...
2: Now, don't start with the tears. I'm up to here now.
4: Sorry?
2: And don't pout. Look, there's a farmhouse about a mile back. I'll see if the guy has a car. You sit here and think. You'll see that I'm right.
4: Anything you say.
2: Yeah, you treat a woman too good and she's bound to get out of hand.
4: The vulgar, pompous, egotistical... Of all the self-centered...
7: just sit here and think. You'll see that I'm right.
8: Something wrong? Anything we... Peg!
7: Jerry!
8: Come on, get in!
1: Now, isn't this a coincidence? Where's the financial wizard?
7: Frozen. Les went back to a farmhouse we passed.
1: What happened?
7: The car stopped. It stuck. S-T-U-C-K.
1: So why don't you take a look, Jerry? I'll see what I can do. The heater's on. You'll warm up in a minute. You care for a cigarette?
7: No, thanks.
1: Jerry will see what's wrong. He's a genius on motors. He wants to be an electrical engineer.
7: Yes? I thought he wanted to be a bachelor.
1: Oh, he's learned a lot in the Navy.
7: You wouldn't know it from his performance this past week.
1: Well, I'll have to admit that the boy doesn't always take advice, but then he's a little young. It's wet outside. Now, that was a clever line. I can't figure it out. A couple of wires worked loose. Never seen it happen before. I tightened the wires, and oh, yeah, the distributor was loose. The motor turns over, but the top won't go up.
7: If it isn't too much trouble, Jerry, could you drive me home?
1: Sure.
8: Then what are we waiting for? Let's move.
1: We just can't let the car sit there, can we?
8: We can.
1: After that storm you went through during the Coral Sea, this little rain won't hurt you one little bit.
8: Yeah, I see what you mean.
1: Next time I'll be a hero in the Sahara Desert.

0: home safe and sound.
1: And quiet, too. You haven't said two words since I got in the car.
0: Well, as a matter of fact, I did a lot more talking than I should have last summer.
1: I know.
0: You better get in the house and change your clothes.
1: Oh, they're almost dry.
0: Like a cigarette?
1: If I'm not keeping you.
0: Whose turn is it?
1: What do you mean?
0: Don't be coy, Peg. You know what I mean. Every time we get along, we start taking cracks at each other.
1: Maybe that's the way it was meant to be.
0: Is that what you think?
1: I don't know.
0: I'm leaving the day after tomorrow, Peg. I haven't got time to play kid games.
1: I didn't know. I mean, if it's some kind of a game...
0: I'm still in love with you, Peg. Well?
1: What do you want me to say, Jerry?
0: Nothing. You finished with that cigarette?
1: You told me that once before, remember? And then you said that there was no sense in my planning on anything because...
0: I love you, Peggy.
1: You're leaving in 2 days.
0: I love you, Peggy.
1: I couldn't stand to have you toss me aside again. You rejected me once. How can I be sure? How do I know?
0: Got any other questions?
1: Jerry, this isn't fair. I'm engaged to Les, and I'm going to... I was going to be married in September.
2: Not all battle actions are fought at sea. But some of the most important are won on such fields of action as a port swing, front seat of a car, last row of a movie, or on a slow walk around the block. Yep, at sea and on leave, the Navy always uses the proper tactics at the proper time until the war is won. And then when the last battle is over and the job is completed, the complete action is talked out so that future sailors will benefit from the experiences of their shipmates.
3: Oh, what did I tell you, kid? What did I tell you? With my expert experience, you couldn't miss.
4: Shh, you'll wake up the folks.
3: Okay. Pass the cake, huh?
4: Yeah. Hey, have your mom send one like this every week.
0: We're going to be married in December.
4: You're married?
0: Of course.
4: Of course.
0: Sure was a lucky break that Les's car broke down.
4: You're kidding.
0: Huh?
4: Oh, shipmate, let's give credit where credit is due. I learned a little bit in the Navy myself.
3: I had a hunch, but I didn't want to accuse you.
4: Oh, please don't kiss my hand. Just bow neatly from the waist.
3: Master, I bow.
4: Hand me the coffee, huh?
0: Yeah.
4: Jerry, as is well known in the Navy, when it comes to women, I know everything. No matter what the situation, no matter the woman, Nell the Magnificent knows all the answers.
0: It must be your modesty that gets them.
4: No, John K. Anthony, Doughty Picks, Harper, and Harriet, they're all amateurs compared to the USS Casanova.
0: Hey, who's calling at this time of night?
4: A good way to find out is to open the door.
5: 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Sign here.
0: Hey, it's a telegram.
4: Somebody must be sick.
0: You talk like an old woman.
4: I'll leave. It's been cut short.
0: No, I don't think so. It's just addressed to you.
4: Well, in that case, supposing you give it to me.
0: Here.
4: I'm sick.
0: What's wrong?
4: Listen to this. Mr. Al Corwin, you were 2 months behind in your alimony. Signed, your wife. The dope. She doesn't even sign it.
0: Your wife? I didn't know you'd been married.
4: Only 3 times.
2: According to naval regulations, it's no disgrace to lose a battle, as long as you win the war. Well, Jerry had the situation well in hand, but Al was a difficult case. However, before we sailed for the Pacific, Jerry's sister met the boys in New York, and Al became a new man. Yep, tore off his little black book, ripped Lana Turner's picture off his locker, and proceeded to spend every off hour writing letters. Actually turned into the quiet, retiring type, no kidding. Bought a trinket in Panama, another in Hawaii, sent home a dozen presents from each port of call, and each one to Buffalo. Now, the town's a little inland for my tastes, but on my next leave, I'd like to see the Queen City of the Great Lakes. After all, it's only 18 miles from Niagara Falls, has a population of 700,000. And out of 700,000, why, someone is bound to have a sister.

The National Broadcasting Company, in cooperation with the United States Navy Recruiting Service, has brought you another in the series of dramatic incidents based on the experiences of the men and women in the United States Navy. In today's story, your narrator was Larry Haynes, and the cast included Elaine Rost, Charme Allen, Maurice Tarplin, Casey Allen, Jack Grimes, and Clifford Carpenter. The program was written and directed by David Harmon and produced by Chick Vincent and Cy Levine. Jack Costello speaking. Tune in again next week at the same time when the National Broadcasting Company will once again present

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fiery horse with the speed of light, the cloud of dust, and a hearty hi-yo, Silver, the Lone Ranger.

0: During the years of unrest that followed the Civil War, a powerful secret organization called the Legion of the Black Arrow sprang up in the western United States. Its members were to be found everywhere, defying the law or using the law for their own purposes, working toward the ultimate goal of revolt and the foundation of a despotic empire. It was the masked rider of the plains who led the fight against this band of outlaws and traitors. And for once, his great strength and courage, his daring and resourcefulness were taxed to the utmost in the cause of democracy. Return with us now to those thrilling days when the West was young. From out of the past come the thundering hoofbeats of the great horse Silver. The Lone Ranger rides again.
1: Come on, Silver! Go after the Black Arrow! Come on, Silver! Away!
0: The Lone Ranger and Tonto had been traveling uphill for hours. There was no trail. They had to make their way on foot, their horses following behind them, and watch each step of the rock strewn way lest they start a landslide.
2: None of it was like this. Left the horses down below.
3: Maybe better we leave horse here. Go rest the way alone.
2: We'll push on a little further, Tonto, and stop to catch our breath.
3: Why did we go up mountain?
2: The sheriff was the one who suggested it, Tonto. Gang of outlaws had their camp in a cave halfway up this mountain.
3: Tonto, no.
2: This gang is now in prison, waiting trial.
3: All the gang soon hang, Benek.
2: Probably. The sheriff said that several men were killed by that gang, trying to reach the top of this mountain.
3: Maybe we get killed by landslide.
2: This rock is treacherous. The man who's been killed in a landslide doesn't have bullet marks on him. Sheriff thought there might be something on the top of the mountain the gang wanted to keep secret. I don't know.
3: Wait, Kimasabi.
2: Oh, what is it, Tonto?
3: Look up yonder, near top of mountain.
2: Looks like a house. Hard to tell from here.
3: All made of stone.
2: See the way the stone has been fitted together. That house blends right into the mountain. No one would notice the place unless they were as near it as we are.
3: No sign of people around the house.
2: We'll go the rest of the way without our horses.
0: The house was small, one story, not more than 12 feet square, but solidly built of heavy rocks which had been fitted together and the cracks packed with mud. The roof was made of thatched hemlock boughs which blended into the background. There were just two openings in the walls. A door, which was open, faced the Lone Ranger and Tonto. And opposite the door, a small open window.
2: There's no one in here now.
3: Not right. Place empty for some time.
2: How long do you think it is since someone was here?
3: Dust on chair and dust on table. Maybe week, maybe 2 week.
2: One chair, one table, and a bunk. Let's see what's in this cupboard. Not much of anything, Tonto. Jug, some water in it.
3: No one stay here long.
2: No, there's no sign of food or cooking utensils. No place to cook. No heat.
3: Bunk not used much.
2: Tonto, suppose this house were not here.
3: What then?
2: Man standing right where this house is would be outlined against the sky. He could easily be seen by men down below.
3: By feller in cave?
2: I mean by people in the valley. Field glass would make him visible to men in the town. I think this place was built so a man could stay here and not be noticed. Hiding place for someone who had to stand on top of this mountain.
3: But why, fellas, stand here?
2: Perhaps to watch the country below. Look at the view from this window.
3: Window only on one side.
2: Yes.
3: Why, fella, watch on only one side?
2: Tonto, what was that?
4: You see it?
2: Yes. Flash of light away off in the distance. There it is again.
4: Light flash on, flash off. Flash on some more.
2: Like a light reflecting from a mirror. Tonto, that's what it is. It's the sun reflecting from something bright.
4: Maybe better we look round more.
2: All right. See what's in that barrel in the corner.
4: Me take a look.
2: Is it empty?
4: Only water in it.
2: That light keeps flashing. Seems to me... Tonto!
4: What matter?
2: The flashes are signals. A message in code. Long flash, short, short, pause. Long, long, pause. Wait. Let me see if I can understand it. Maybe using the same code as telegraph.
0: The Lone Ranger and Tonto were so intent on the flashing signals in the distance... But they didn't hear the almost imperceptible sound as a trap door in a corner of the floor lifted up. They didn't see the man who came up from below on a ladder, a gun in his hand, until it was too late.
5: Get your hands up!
2: What's that?
5: Wake up high!
2: We should have looked for a trap door.
5: You should, shouldn't you? Now it's too late. What are you doing here? What do you want?

0: We want to know the meaning of those signals.
1: So do I. But there's a difference between us. I'm going to find out, and you'll go down below. Go on, both of you, down that ladder. You'll find it right comfortable down there. Food and water. Place where you can sleep. Till we're ready to let you out.
0: Now that's where you live.
1: Hurry up. Get down there. I got to watch them signals. I don't figure to shoot you yet. Just as soon. But there may be things you can tell us by and by. I will shoot if you make trouble, though.
0: Come along, Tonto. We'll do as he says.
2: Kemosabe. Time to jump, fella, quick. Give you a chance to get gun out.
0: No, Tonto. Down you go. Hurry before he decides to shoot us after all.
1: You're using good judgment. Maybe you can get out of there if you're mighty strong.
3: Maybe we can.
1: Yeah, maybe you can. If you're strong enough to stand on the ladder and lift the whole barrel of water I'm putting on top of the trap door. Even then, I reckon the ladder wouldn't hold. You'll keep till we want you. Doggone inconvenient. Maybe should have shot him. But while I fired at one, the other would have jumped me. Get the barrel moved over. I must weigh 500 pounds or more. Closer to 1,000, I reckon. Ain't a man alive can push that trap door up now. Them two are there for good, and we can still get the boys out of jail.
0: I can still hear him moving about up there, Tonto. We just wait till he leaves.
2: No, him make plenty big mistake. Him not take gun.
0: Perhaps he thought we wouldn't have the chance to use our guns. He doesn't think very fast. Bring the candle over this way. Learn all we can about his living quarters down here.
2: Him live here alone, like hermit.
0: Yes, he's probably had little contact with the rest of the gang. He's here to get those messages. Perhaps to send out messages from time to time.
2: Him send message, too?
0: Not very often. We'd have this apparatus up above where it'd be handy. But he could use this arrangement of mirrors to signal if he had to.
2: Him say get fella out of jail.
0: Yes, that's the plan.
2: How get him out of jail? All gang in jail but one fella.
0: There are other men who are willing to help that gang, Kemosabe. And in a day or so, there's going to be the biggest jailbreak this part of the country has ever seen.
2: How you know?
0: Wait a minute. Hear that?
2: Sound like water.
0: He's putting more water in the barrel. He's going to make it just as heavy as possible in case we do try to lift it.
2: Oh, I am fool.
0: Yes, Tonto. No matter how much water he puts in the barrel, we'll all run out as soon as we shoot a few holes in it. Wait till he leaves here, though.
2: What you say about jailbreak?
0: That message was in telegraph code. I could understand part of it.
2: Oh.
0: Same thing was sent over and over again to make sure it was understood. About 50 men are coming to help those criminals get out of jail.
2: That's plenty bad.
0: Compared to the number of men the sheriff has to help him, it's a regular army. We'll be shooting and killing.
2: Wait.
0: Yes, Tonto?
2: That are up above. Him leaving the house?
0: Yes. He'll probably take the news to the men in jail.
4: Get up there!
2: You hear him?
0: He's riding. He must have had a horse concealed somewhere nearby.
2: Now we get out of here.
0: Right. Yeah, that does it. With a few more bullet holes in the bottom of the barrel, we'll let the water run out faster. Now, as soon as the barrel is empty, we'll be able to raise that trap door. And we'll have to overtake that man. Ready there, Silver.
2: Scout ready.
0: I know the footing on this hill is mighty treacherous. You'll have to take chances going down. You stay behind me. If I hit a bad place, you can avoid it.
2: Then let Tonto go first.
0: No, I'll take the lead. If I fall, you keep going. One of us has got to stop that man before he gets to town.
2: But
0: come on, Silver. Easy, old boy.
5: The Lone Ranger guided the mighty Silver down the steep grade. A rock slid beneath the silver-shod hoofs. Several times the gallant white stallion nearly stumbled and fell. Only the expert horsemanship of the Lone Ranger made possible the swift descent of the mountain.
0: There's the man ahead of us, Silver. We'll overtake him, all right. Come on, Silver.
5: The white horse passed the cave with Tonto riding Scout not far behind. Jorgen, the outlaw, nearly at the bottom of the mountain, cast a quick glance behind him and saw that he was pursued.
1: How'd they get out of there? Now I gotta shoot him. Ain't no choice but to shoot him.
5: Jorgen threw a quick shot over his shoulder, but accurate aim was impossible. The Lone Ranger's guns remained in his holster. He crouched low over the head of his horse and raced on, gaining with every step.
0: Come on, Silver. We'll have him when we hit the level valley.
5: It was a mad race down the treacherous hill. Then the level plain of the valley was reached, and the masked man shouted,
0: Now, Silver, old boy, you can really run. Stretch out those great legs of yours. Come on, Silver. Shooting at a Silver. He can't hit a mark while he's riding like that. Run up there.
4: Keep back around.
0: Three shots from his gun, Silver. Three more at most, and you'll have to reload.
4: Get back! Leave me alone, or I'll shoot to kill!
0: Shoot away! You're not even coming close!
4: I'll get you!
0: Not that time. Now you have an empty gun. Come on, Silver. Close in on him.
4: Keep away!